0: sucks, though, it's going to be raining all week.
1: I know. I saw that update last night. Like, oh, no, that's not great.
0: Yeah, so I know people, I think people are going to come out regardless just because,
1: for sure,
0: you know, you make a commitment for a weekend, and I'm sure most people have tickets in advance. It's just be careful driving out there. And if you're listening to this outside of Houston and coming to Comic Palooza coming to Houston for Comic Palooza, just, the drivers aren't the best here.
1: No.
0: And so the roads might be a little more dangerous than you're used to. So be careful and stay dry. Bring an umbrella. And yeah, I hope to see everybody at Comic Palooza dry and safe.
1: Yeah, it's going to be a wet weekend for sure. So be careful, plan accordingly, maybe give yourself some extra time, what you normally would expect in terms of driving, add maybe like, I don't know, 15, 20 minutes at the very least. Because yeah, like Jonk said, people don't know how to drive here for some reason. They just don't know. I don't know what happened. I don't know what happened with their driver's tests, but they don't know.
0: Yeah, it's it's unexplainable. And then the amount of construction that's going around the city that's supposed to be ready for the World Cup, which I don't think is going to happen.
1: I don't think so either. The World Cup is like just a few weeks away, and there's like multiple construction projects that are like, let's start now.
0: It's inexcusable.
1: So again, plan accordingly, be aware of situations, and just, you know, it's better to err on the side of safety rather than just trying to rush to an event or anything like that. So be aware. And also, like, if you're going to Comic Palooza and you're driving like us, maybe look ahead for parking, because I know there's different things where you can plan out your parking, maybe purchase your spots in advance of the event. So go to comicpalooza.com for more information about that. And of course, Jong and I will be podcasting live from the show floor Sunday, beginning at 12:15 at the Podcast Pavilion stage, alongside Shalice Williams of Real Movie Junkie and Brian Wanawanto of the Bri-Fi podcast, talking Project Hail Mary, about why the book, both the book and the movie fans of both interpretations of the story, ended up enjoying the movie. So we'll be talking about that and breaking a lot of things down in our 45 minutes of discussion. And then, of course, I'll be a part of a panel beginning. I'll be a part of the Reimagining Static panel with Nicholas Draper Ivy on Friday at 2:30 at the Gold Stage. And then I'll also be part of the Podcasting Simplified panel Saturday night at 6:15 at the Podcast Pavilion stage, alongside a bunch of other podcasters. And then Sunday, after our panel, like 2 hours after our panel, or an hour after our panel, I should say, there is a Star Wars panel that I'll be a part of as well.
0: Yeah, very busy couple of weeks for Michael, especially this weekend. So go out there, show some love. And I know he's not opposed to taking some pics. So go and give Michael a hi. And Michael in person, very large and tall human being. So what are you, like 6'1"?
1: Yeah, 6'1". 6'1".
0: Yeah, so like me, on the other hand, I'm a paltry 5'7". So on a good day. So Michael towers over me. So don't be surprised if Michael is like, you're staring up at him. So Michael, yeah, go say hi. He's a very, very, very friendly human being, and loves to take pictures.
1: I'm a fan. Just all I ask is, if we do the picture, don't be like, wait a minute, hold on, I didn't do it right or something like that, and we do it like 8 times. That's all I ask. Like, I don't mind. Somebody did that to me the other, like, a few weeks ago. It was like a friend, and it was like, we did it once, and it was like, okay, cool. No, wait, I got to do it again. Okay. No, wait, I got to do it again. All right, how many times are we going to do this, man? You're killing me right now.
0: I feel like these last 2 years have been the year of Michael Carroll, because he's been going out and doing all these appearances and stuff like that. So Michael's very busy, so don't do multiple pictures, 2 at the max. And don't hold him up, because he has places to go, people to see, panels to host. And I'm actually very happy for you. You've got to do all these things in the last couple of years. You're doing, I'm very, very happy for you.
1: Oh, thanks, Jong. I appreciate it, man. I really do. I just, I, like I said in the, I made a post about us being involved in Comet Palooza and all the different things. And, it still like amazes me that we get to be part of things like this and like getting to be moderating panels and whatnot. Like it's wild to think that from way back in 2017 when we started the podcast, it would lead to us doing things like this or me doing different panels and stuff like that. It's a wild thing to think about.
0: Oh yeah. Yeah. It's, years ago, we also had a opportunity to go to or Comic-Con, but that never panned out. But well, we got to do all the stuff in Houston, and Michael's kind of venturing out and doing other things, hosting, panels and talking to guests and doing all the stuff. You do some moderation, and so I hope one day you get to go out to Comic-Con and do some other stuff.
1: That would be cool, man. I hope so too. One day, at one point, one day. Right now, I'm staying in the Houston area, but maybe one day I'll expand out. Because of course, as we mentioned, Comic Palooza this weekend, and then I'll be moderating a panel at the Book Dragon Festival happening mm-hmm. Saturday, June 13th at the Post Houston. As always, you can get your tickets for the author panel because that's the ticketed part of the event, which begins at 11 a.m. You can get those on Eventbrite. I leave the link in the description of all our podcasts leading up to it. And then we may have, GK, who's the owner and the person who is putting on the festival, may have her in the next couple of weeks. So we will discuss that as we get closer to it. But of course, you know, again, Comic Palooza this weekend, go check out the event. Hang out, take pictures, maybe eat some food, see all the cool people, whatnot, and talk to me about nerd stuff. I'm down.
0: And buy some merch while you guys are out there. There's a lot of local vendors out there that are going to be out there that make great merch, t-shirts, swag, artwork, posters, and canvases and all that stuff. So go check those. Big part of me is that's my favorite part of Comic Palooza outside of doing the podcast and mm-hmm. Looking at all the people dressed up in the cosplay and stuff like that. So yeah, that's the vendors are nice, man.
1: Yeah.
0: I really like visiting the vendors.
1: Yeah, that's true. And that's a good point to highlight. Like, of course, we've had Fred of Derf Designs on the podcast before, a friend of the show, and he'll be out there once again. I forget if he's in the same booth as he was last year or not. I know we talked about it, but I don't remember offhand. But he's been announcing guest cosplayers who are going to be over at his booth over the weekend. And I mean, he's going to have some, awesome merch. And so check out him and some of the other vendors and support the artists, the human artists that are there, that actually do their art and not just put in a prompt like these people online. So go support human creators and support human artists and their creativity.
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1: Let's start with your thoughts on the boys, Jong. You've been able to catch up with it. I haven't had a chance to dive into it as of yet. We're releasing this on the day of the finale. So what are your thoughts heading into the finale, and what have you thought of the season so far?
0: So it feels like that there should be another episode after this. So the penultimate episode aired last week, and it felt like it didn't feel like a penultimate episode. Mm-hmm. Like, it's just like it, a lot happened, but it almost feels like there should be two more episodes instead of one. Mm-hmm. Because there's so much left on the plate, and there's so much to there's a lot of story to close. I will judge it when it ends, mm-hmm. but it almost feels like they may leave a lot on the table, and I hope to God they don't rush the finale, because the season so far has been pretty good. I think it ranks above season four, the last mm-hmm. season. Mm-hmm. And it's probably on the pantheon of rankings, it's probably going to sit like third or second in the boys rankings. I think mm-hmm. most people have like season three or two for the best season. So it's like season three, two, and then you kind of have, maybe one, there. And I think it's I think it's better than one. They do introduce something new in this season that kind of like power scaling a little bit mm-hmm. more. So you have to, you know, figure that out and through the season. And they're at a point where, I mean, their backs are always against the wall, but now it's like the ultimate, if we don't get this done, everyone dies kind of thing. Mm-hmm. So I trust that they can close this, well, because for the most part, every season has been pretty good. But yeah, I just don't want to be left unsatisfied.
1: Well, it's funny you bring that up, because I was talking to Joe George here at ESPN 97.5 yesterday, and he was asking if I'm caught up on the boys, and of course not yet, but he brought up a similar thought in that he's like, I don't know how they're going to wrap up everything in the season finale, because it feels like there's so many major plot things that still need to be wrapped up that I don't know how you're going to get to all of that in the final episode. He had confidence, kind of like how you're saying about, I think they could do it, but he was concerned about how it's going to end and if there's going to be some possible character moments that are rushed, because he did feel like there were some characters whose arcs were a little rushed in these last couple of episodes.
0: Mm-hmm. There's one character arc that gets closed that I don't think it was rushed in the penultimate episode. Mm-hmm. And I think they did this character or that character justice. If you've seen it, you kind of already know. So I think that one was fine. I can understand where he's coming from with some of the other characters. Yeah, it's going to be difficult unless it's going to be like an hour and a half episode.

0: because when you watch Gen V and the last season of Gen V, they make it almost seem like these characters in Gen V are going to be a pivotal part in the last season of The Boys. And Eric Kripke, the guy, the showrunner, the creator of The Boys TV show, also made it seem like they're going to be a very big integral part in season 5 of The Boys. So you barely see them.
1: Mm.
0: And there's only 2 characters from that show that pop up, which has made me very disappointed because I did invest some time in Gen V. It's not the worst. I would say Gen V is probably, if you were to rank The Boys as universe, I would probably put Gen V season 2 somewhere after, like, maybe 4th mm-hmm. on the rankings. So it's not bad, but it's like you kind of told us that they were going to be more involved. Now maybe they'll be heavily used in the finale, but it's just like almost like cameo appearances. I'm just like, come on, man. Like that's the one little gripe that I have about that. But no, the season itself has been pretty good. You get everything that you expect. You're, you know, once a season giant schlong.
1: Of course.
0: Yeah. It's just ridiculous over the top stuff. You get a lot of emotion, in some of the other stuff and you get some surprises. So, The Boys, I wouldn't say it's like the greatest superhero content that I've ever seen in the totality of this 5 seasons.
1: Mm-hmm.
0: But I would also say that I think it was pretty, I wouldn't say revolutionary, but it did change it did change some stuff, in the landscape of superhero content, because it was one of the first models to binge watch, mm-hmm. and then they moved away from that, and then everybody started doing the binge model. It just went over the top on, you know, violence and grotesque and sex and all that stuff. I don't know if we haven't really seen that in the landscape of superheroes, because I don't think you can really do that, but it's, you know, changed and opened up some things. So yeah, they'll be missed.
1: Yeah, no, it's for how it reflects in today's society and how it ties into it. I think it's an important show in some ways. It also is an absurd, you know, with the amounts of blood and gratuity and whatnot, but in how it comments on things, I think it's important and how it reflects different things. Now, do they nail that messaging every time? No, not really, but they do a pretty admirable job with it. And it's also the show that, like, not only makes me think, but also makes me, like, how can I say it? It's the one that makes me most uncomfortable just because it's like, yeah, that's so-and-so in real life, or that's so-and-so in real life. And I'm like, I see this every day. I don't need to see this in my entertainment as well right now. So it could be, you know, the closest one I would say is Invincible, but at least Invincible has some hope at the end of it a little bit, a little bit more than The Boys. The Boys, that at times it almost feels hopeless. And I mean, that's a credit to how they've designed the story, but that's one where I think it's the last like 2 seasons I've been kind of slow on starting it, just because I was like, I know what I'm going to get and I just need to be in the right headspace for it as well.
0: Oh yeah. 100%. And, you've kind of described season 5, and almost every season.
1: Yeah.
0: To be honest. But yeah, their backs are always against the wall. They're always on the edge of getting killed.
1: Mm-hmm. Yeah.
0: So yeah, I completely understand that sentiment. And man, I need to catch up on Invincible. Like you said, so many good things about it that I just haven't had time to do that. Because it's the only reason why I watch The Boys as much as I do is just because it's a show me and Teresa started together, and we've kind of, you know, we're kind of seeing it out together. We did also, you know, watch The Boys together or Invincible together, but I just feel like when the last, not this season that's currently airing, but the season before, I just think we got to a point where it was just like, oh, maybe we're over the universe. Like, it wasn't The Boys, the Invincible's fault, but there was so many multiverse things coming out at that time. I think we got a little tired of it.
1: Yeah.
0: And we ended up not finishing that season. And yeah, we just need to kind of sit down. And then, like, you know, you don't finish it and then something else comes out and your attention gets diverted and

0: it just kind of got out of our, you know, depth of view.
1: Yeah.
0: And it's something that we just need to sit down and finish.
1: Yeah.
0: And watch.
1: Same. I need to sit down and watch this newest season. Cause it's, I mean, from all accounts, it's really doing some good things and bringing characters together after a long period of time. And, you know, of course they're on track to release season 5 next year. They're not doing the thing like they did with season 2 where they had to split it apart and it kind of lost its momentum. Season 3 and season 4 have now built upon that momentum, and they're looking to do it again in season 5. So we'll see how that goes. And then of course I think I'll catch up on both that on Invincible and The Boys once I'm through these next couple of events and where I can really like focus in. 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
3: What I can't unsee is this pretty cool trailer that came out from DC yesterday, and that's the newest trailer for Lanterns, the official teaser number 2, released yesterday.
4: This ring, it's the greatest weapon in the universe. When and if to use it, that's the whole ball game, Junior.
5: Did you just use that ring to counterfeit money?
4: No.
5: Tell me how you got it, the ring.
4: You know how I got it. I sure as hell didn't interview for it.
5: Oh, well, maybe you should have. Power like that, shouldn't you have to work for it?
4: I've been doing this since you were a baby. The only way you're going to get this ring is over my dead body.
5: I think he likes me. Everybody is lying to us.
4: We're not leaving here till we find out what they're hiding. Dangerous part of the job. You need to be fearless.
6: How are you chosen for this?
7: It's only one question. Are you afraid?
4: You afraid?
8: Are you afraid? Are you afraid? Are you afraid? Are you afraid?
5: I was raised fearless. And I'll do this better than he's ever done it before.
9: Then go and get it, John Stewart.
3: And we got a better sense of, well, maybe not a better sense of the story, but we get a little bit more about the story. We also learned a lot more about the story from an Entertainment Weekly article from last week that I'll kind of read some quotes from here shortly. But what did you think of the news trailer for Lanterns?
10: Yeah, it's, I'm excited for the show. We got a quick glimpse of, Kyle Chandler wearing the suit. Mm-hmm. I don't know they're going to escape the, accusations of it looking terrible. because it could probably look better, but, and they'll probably change it, you know, later on in different appearances for Green Lantern. I think it's definitely gives you more of the relationship between Hal and John in this trailer. So, yeah, I'm excited for it. It just, you know, kind of puts a different spin on how the series is going to work. Mm-hmm. And we got a nice little breakdown from you sent me a nice little breakdown of how we should be viewing this, and or how it's going to be viewed, I guess, or yeah, how it's like the timeline kind of thing. Mm-hmm. And so, yeah, it's I'm excited, man.
3: Yeah, the article, like the video I sent you was, hey, it's Jenna from Phase Hero, formerly of comicbook.com. She does great jobs of breaking down like different comics and different movies and trailers and whatnot. And she talked about this article that came out from Entertainment Weekly last, I think it was Thursday. And Chris Mundy, who's the showrunner for Lanterns, he talked a bit more about the series. And one of the aspects that really kind of stands out is he got really into the story of it all. In the article, it says, you can't get more intergalactic than the Lanterns. Yet Lanterns, the series, is very grounded, Earth-based mystery in the style of True Detective. Kyle Chandler and Aaron Pierre star as two of these heroes, veteran Hal Jordan and John Stewart, newbie John Stewart, who investigate a crime in Nebraska. and this is Monday, we wanted to tell an on-the-ground story that has a couple of different mysteries inside it. What we have going for us is that it's a Green Lantern story. They can conjure up anything from the ring. They go off the planet. There's also other powers that they have. We want to use everything that's great about the mythology of the Green Lanterns, but at the same time, we wanted it to feel like an upscale mystery, a very emotionally tangible story about these people that are in it. And this is where the timeline stuff comes out. That story begins in 2016 when a shooting occurs in the small rural town of Rushville, Nebraska. Hal Jordan, who has been keeping tabs on the town from afar for quite a while, is convinced it's an alien incident. However, the local authority, Sheriff Carey, finds no evidence to support that assertion. So the story begins in 2016, but we're also going to get a timeline bouncing back and forth in timelines, in that we have the story in 2016 and a story in 2026, which we didn't know that with the first trailer. Now knowing that kind of changes everything and how we view these trailers.
10: Yeah, we're going to see different versions of these characters within the timeline, and it kind of gives you a better sense of, well, one, John's going to be more seasoned than Superman.
3: Mm-hmm. Right.
10: By the time we catch up to present day. And man, it's going to be, I think it gives a kind of a layered effect where you kind of see an origin story, but also you're almost playing, you play into the origin story, but you also kind of see what they are in present day and just kind of like the key differences between the two of them. Then you get to work your way, you get to work Guy Gardner into a bunch of things. And so yeah, I think they're finding more creative ways to do origin stories rather than just giving you a straight up origin story.
3: Mm-hmm. Yeah, no, and it's reflective of what we know about Green Lanterns and Hal Jordan in a lot of ways. Because as the article in Entertainment Weekly goes on, in the history of the Corps, the ring always chooses the Lantern. Those are the rules. It's how Hal got the job in the first place. There was never meant to be a Green Lantern of Earth, Mundy says, but after one of their members, Abin Sur, fatally crash landed on the planet, the alien's ring was drawn to the former pilot to be its new bearer. John Stewart's recruitment, however, marks the first time the Guardians of the Universe, the very founders of the Corps itself, intervened to self-anoint a member of their order. They felt that they had just cause, which might lead to why there's a bit of division, or a little bit of friction, I should say, between John and Hal.
10: Yeah, I'm sure that there's some kind of resentment from Hal towards John because of that. And, mm-hmm. You know, I also think that it's probably signaling the death of Hal Jordan. And I think we've kind of we've kind of talked about this, you know, a lot. Mm-hmm. They did say, I think they were planning on doing multiple seasons of this.
3: Yes. Yes.
10: And so, because there is that 10-year gap that you can visit, or you can also come to current day if you wanted to. And you can also, you know, sprinkle in Guy Gardner here and there even more. Mm-hmm. And I'm sure Nathan Fillion will do nothing. We'll do it, you know, because he loves James Gunn. He just loves this stuff. I think we'll get a lot of Kyle Chandler in the universe, but I think some of it is probably going to come in other seasons that will do flashbacks and whatnot. So, yeah, I can't wait for this disgruntled relationship, or this dysfunctional relationship. Disgruntled is more describing Hal Jordan than anything else, mm-hmm. Because of what's going on. And so, yeah, you get your seasoned veteran versus your, your rookie with a lot of potential. So it's like a David Robinson, Tim Duncan situation here.
3: Right.
10: I can't wait, man.
3: Yeah, no, I'm excited. And I do want to reference Mundy again, because he shared a lot in this Entertainment Weekly. I'm surprised he shared this much, but one of the aspects that they brought up, when he didn't, you know, obviously reveal it, but the big bad of season one, and he says, quote, obviously in the canon, Sinestro is the big bad. The thing that interests us is this idea that Hal was trained by Sinestro. Hal is training John in the coaching tree. We're very interested in what gets passed on, what doesn't, how much is human nature. We talked a lot about programming and parenting and training. What did Hal take away from Sinestro that was good or bad? It brings up a lot of interesting worries. So at this point, I would assume Sinestro has defected from the Lantern Corps. At least that's how I read it as, since his training has been complete. Maybe he's still involved with the Green Lantern Corps in 2016 and he hasn't fully defected. But my guess is at the very least, the 2026 timeline that's going to be told, Sinestro is possibly going to be teased for a follow-up season, or maybe it's something bigger in the universe, but Sinestro becoming a Yellow Lantern might be an idea that's explored at some point, either in season one or in a future season.
10: Yeah, I feel like season one, if you're going to investigate, you know, what's in Nebraska, right?
3: Right.
10: If you're going to investigate that, and maybe Sinestro's tied to it, I would imagine Sinestro, because this is just my pure speculation and guess. They're introducing, it is, you know, you're launching a TV show. So the way that they've talked about this was, you know, it is an intergalactic show in a universe, but also that this is more about a relationship between John and Hal.
3: Mm-hmm.
10: And so the way I read it is that if they're planning on doing something like that, and exploring that, introducing Sinestro and having Sinestro as a huge integral part of season one doesn't make sense.
3: Right.
10: Right.
3: Right.
10: So he could be in season one like he is, and he could be more of a focal point in season two. That's the way it feels like it's going to lay out.
3: Yeah, that would make sense too. I think honing in on Jon Stewart and Hal Jordan, the relationship, the characters, and again, they referenced, Chris Mundy referenced a lot of what True Detective was able to do with Woody Harrelson and Matthew McConaughey in that first season. That feels like a great guide to kind mm-hmm. of, or inspiration, if you will, because as much as it is a mystery, it's also the watching these two work together, figure things out, and in this case, being that dynamic of mentor-mentee and possibly being a little bit of a disgruntled mentor to this mentee. It sets up for some interesting possibilities and what the story could lead to, depending on what they're like. Are the two stories, the 10-year difference, how much are they connected, or how are they going to affect each other? Where are our characters from 2016 to 2026? That's going to be an interesting aspect to see play out over the course of season one.
10: Oh yeah, for sure. I'm excited for this show. It's going to be great. The cast is amazing, and Ulrich Thomson, the one that's going to play Sinestro, is such a good villain.
3: Mm-hmm.
10: I think, man, what's the one show? He's a part of when he's the villain. Ah, oh, it's on the tip of my tongue. Banshee.
3: Oh yeah.
10: He plays like the preacher in Banshee, and man, he's a good villain in that. And that's the kind of like my when I think of him, that's the role that I go to. I know he's in so many other stuff, but like as a villain, like you go to that Banshee role, and he's such a good villain. And yeah, I think they did a great job casting him as Sinestro.
3: I think that's all interesting, especially when one of the questions that keeps being repeated towards the end of the trailer is, are you afraid? Are you afraid?
10: Mm-hmm.
3: And that, you know, the fear angle of it all, it just screams Sinestro and where it could lead with the Yellow Lanterns.
10: Oh, yeah. And that's if you follow the comics, that's a huge thing. And well, if you follow anything Green Lantern, that's a huge thing. So yeah, I'm excited. I can't wait to watch it. And I think it's going to be one of HBO's biggest hits, not just because I'm a huge DC fan, but yeah, I can't wait.
3: I do like Damon Lindelof, who is also part of the series, who also helped create it, when he reposted this, because there was that thing with the first trailer where people brought up, oh, there's not enough green, or it's not bright enough green, or whatever. When he reposted the trailer, he was like, is this green enough for you? Or something like that. That was great. And then I do think, like you mentioned, it is going to, as much as the first one felt grounded in the Nebraska stuff, we did see a brief moment where like they're on another planet because there's like two suns or something like that happening as they're mm-hmm. walking through a desert. There is the like almost like sky view of somebody going to a wintry Arctic type place flying around. So we're going to get some really like, we're going to get some sci-fi stuff. As much as this feels like a cowboy, True Detective type show, this also has the intergalactic and power usage with Hal using the powers to like shield himself or, you know, create the $20 bill, respect and, you know, just different things. It also has some good comedy, moments.
10: Yeah. Did you forge money? Oh, I forget what the word for word was, but he was like, yeah.
3: Yeah, I did. That's good.
10: I think, having the, grounded feel and also giving it the cosmic feel is going to be, it's going to be kind of like Guardians 2, but I think in reverse, the other way, cause Guardians 2 explored the Earth stuff with, his mom, Star-Lord's mom, and Ego.
3: Right.
10: But I feel like it's going to be in reverse where this is going to be more grounded. We're going to get to explore some of the cosmic stuff.
3: Yeah, I agree. One more segment to go here on Comiccast on ESPN 97.5. After the break, we dive.
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6: Any other points on Green Lanterns, or Lanterns, I should say, before we move on?
7: No, I don't think so.
6: Good, because I want to jump to Spider Noir. That's a trailer that just released like a little bit before we started recording.
8: Have you seen it out there? The city's a mess.
9: You used to be.
10: I know who I used to be. I know who I am now. I'm starting over.
11: You're an investigator. Investigate.
12: And
13: talk about the fact that her friend turned into some kind of sand monster.
11: Just seems like kind of like a big deal.
14: What the hell is going on?
15: I can't get into it right now.
16: All I know is that once it starts, it gets worse fast. Until their sicknesses eat them alive.
17: Time to show this town who's really in charge.
18: Silvermane's got the city by the throat.
19: Monsters in the streets.
20: Were you really going to sit there and do nothing?
21: I was never a hero.
22: There's still time for you to become one.
21: Fight. Look at me. Wrong. Because with no power, there's no responsibility.
6: Jong, I have to say, I think I said it after the first trailer that released, I didn't have a lot of faith in this show. This latest trailer furthers my faith in the show, and I'm like, I'm pretty excited for Spider-Noir now, coming next week.
7: Yeah, we got the main villain in this one. I don't know if it was announced prior to this, but Silvermane is going to be the main villain for season one. It looks like, and it looks like we're going to get kind of like a, I wouldn't say origin story, but more of a kind of like, I guess, kind of an origin story. Because it is Ben Reilly and not Peter Parker. They're kind of redoing he's not exactly the character that he plays in Into the Spider-Verse stuff. So which is a little bit of a bummer, but I would imagine maybe, and I don't know if I read this anywhere, but I would imagine it's just kind of separate Peter Parker, because there are so many Peter Parkers. Right. But But yeah, as more trailers have come out, I think I'm kind of being a little bit more and more cautiously optimistic about the series. It seems like it's going to be obviously a noir detective based show. So, I think as more and more content has come out about the show, it's becoming a little bit, I am being more sold on it than I was. And that obviously the marketing is working because, you know, I'm being sold on it. But yeah, I'm cautiously optimistic about this.
0: Yeah. I mean, the noir angle of it all makes it so interesting and different from what we've gotten. Right. And then of course you got Nick Cage, who is, when he's in, he's in. He's really like in. And it's just, it's so wild to see him doing this, a character that he voiced in animation initially, to now bring it to life in live action. I think he's bringing it as all. There's never a moment where I feel like he's not bringing it. And in this trailer, it really showcases that.
7: Yeah, you could probably make an argument that he wasn't bringing it when he was going through his money problems and he was releasing like 4 films a year, mm-hmm. which is like, I think like 10-15 years ago. But yeah, I think it almost feels like maybe I can pinpoint it where Kick-Ass was like kind of maybe like the start of like him taking roles that, you know, that suited him and mm-hmm. and that he kind of committed to. And ever since then, I think everything that he's kind of been in has been pretty good.
0: Yeah, I always think about the extremely, what was that movie, extremely unbearable weight of massive talent or whatever it was, the film with him and Pedro Pascal. Mm-hmm.
7: Pedro Pascal, yeah.
0: Where Nick plays himself, an exaggerated version of himself. And I think that too, like once he played into it all, like everyone just really fell in love with what he was trying to do. And then he's done some weird off the wall movies. He did Long Legs, the horror movie a couple years back that's going to get a Long Legs too. He did Pig, the movie that was done by Michael Saranowski, which is a very different kind of movie. Like he takes risks, but he also like does some of this other stuff, like the Spider-Verse movies or Spider-Noir. Like he's just everywhere in a place where I didn't think I would see him in. Like I always think back to him and John Travolta. I always kind of equate them two to be at the same time, just because maybe it's because of Face Off. Mm-hmm. But like to see where John Travolta is at and to see where he's at, like Nick Cage is in a way better spot. And it's incredible to see the work that he's putting in.
7: Yeah. And John Travolta was recently in the limelight too, wasn't he? He got an award, right? Yeah,
0: he got an award at Cannes, the film festival over in Italy, I think it is. But yeah, he just recently got an award there.
7: Yeah. So he's kind of gotten in the spotlight too, but no, I'm with you. I think Nick Cage has the far superior resume.
0: Oh yeah, especially at this point, and it's well done. You mentioned Silvermane, of course, that's being played by Brendan Gleeson, who phenomenal actor. He's one of those
7: great actor.
0: As soon as you see him in the cast, you know you're in for it.
7: Oh yeah.
0: We also have Sandman, who's appearing in this, Flint Marko, Tombstone, Megawatt, and a version of Felicia Hardy, Black Cat or Cat Hardy, played by Lee Jun Lee, who, interesting adaptation, which I'm excited. It looks good. Like from the true hue version to the black and white version, both ways look incredible. I am going to start off with the black and white version because I think it fits the feel of the show. But, the action looks good. It looks really well done, really well made, and I don't have any questions so far for it. It just made me more hyped for it.
7: Yeah, I'm with you. I think it's going to be – well, I know you are more hyped than I am, mm-hmm. and I think it's going to I say surprise, but I'm like now expecting it to be pretty decent.
0: Yeah, me too. At this point, I have very high hopes for it. It just, with each trailer, with each clip, with each this, each that, it looks good. It looks really well made. And this is the expansion of a Spider-Man that I appreciate rather than what we've gotten from like Kraven, Madame Web, Morbius, all that stuff. This is like a fun interpretation, something that's still Spider-Man focused, but just in a different genre, in a different setting, in a different way. and playing with classic film noir tropes and look and feel. I think this is how you do a Spider-Man story that's not necessarily centered around Peter Parker. Of course, they, like you mentioned earlier, they adapted it for this version to be Ben Reilly. But to do it in this way feels like the right way if you're going to play in the Spider-Man universe without necessarily Peter Parker.
7: Yeah, I'm with you. It's going to be, I hope that they do more of this.
0: Mm-hmm.
7: I hope that, I know that they were planning on doing something with Silk, with Cindy Moon.
0: Yeah.
7: And they kind of canceled it. And they kind of put it on the, I wouldn't say scrap heap, but they just kind of put it on the back burner. I hope they, maybe with the success of this, if this, I'm sure that this is going to get a lot of views. I hope once the, you know, a lot of people watch this, that they green light something else.
0: Yeah, I hope so too. I hope it does well. And I hope that it does well so I can see more of this because it looks pretty good. So we'll see come next week. It releases next Wednesday, May 27th on Prime Video. One other thing before we wrap up, and this was another bit of news that dropped yesterday, as Marvel Entertainment shook some things up, they had a change at the top when it comes to comics and publishing. This is from the Hollywood Reporter. The Disney division for comics publishing unit has promoted Brad Winterbaum, who is already its chief of television and animation, to head of Marvel television, animation, comics, and franchise. At the same time, Dave Abdo will segue from Disney to serve as Marvel's general manager, comics, and franchise, reporting to Winterbaum. And this new leadership coming in, that means that Dan Buckley, the longtime Marvel Comics topper, is departing. Buckley will remain at Marvel through mid-2027 to support the leadership transition. I don't know how to feel about this, John. Like, on paper, am I wrong to be like, I don't have good vibes from this, even though Brad Winterbaum's been involved with Marvel Studios since the first Iron Man. He's been involved with a lot of the shows, a lot of the movies. He's been a producer, executive producer on a lot of projects. He's been in the thick of it for a long time. But to me, the lack of like a publishing background kind of has me a little concerned.
7: It screams they want to consolidate everything under one umbrella, and mm-hmm. they've slowly been, no, I wouldn't say slowly, there was a point in time where it was slow, and then because they, you know, I forget the guy's name that was the head of Marvel TV a while back, the kind of the D-bag.
0: Oh, was it the Ike Perlmutter?
7: Yeah. But it almost felt like that one, when that happened, it was like, oh, maybe they're kind of consolidating everything. And then it just, you know, it was that for just a little bit. And then they just kind of like let it be, mm-hmm. In terms of Marvel TV. And then all of a sudden you're just kind of like, it just kind of went. And then they got all the Fox stuff. And then now it seems like they're maybe slowly consolidating everything under the Marvel Studios umbrella, including publishing, which I'm with you. I don't have a great feeling about it, just because now you're trying to kind of put everything under one umbrella, and I don't know if I like it or not, just because now you're like, oh, if Kevin Feige hints at comics going in one direction, or if they want to boost sales or viewership of a particular product or IP, that they'll push Marvel Comics towards that direction. And now, to be fair, Marvel Comics had been pushed in that direction in the past, and that was just because of the success of the Avengers and whatnot, right. And they kind of pushed the Avengers, and then they kind of like dialed back on the X-Men and Fantastic Four and all that kind of stuff. So there has been that kind of stuff in the past. Now it just seems like it's going to happen. Like, if something isn't doing well, that they're going to throttle down the production or the production of a certain comic book or a certain character. And it almost feels like they're monopolizing within their own organization or their own universe. And I don't know, I don't think that sits very good with me. And I'm sure I think you have the same kind of feel to it as well. So I'm not a big fan of it, because now one person kind of controls everything.
0: That's going to do it for tonight's issue of Comic Cast on ESPN 97.5. Thank you all for listening wherever you are. We greatly appreciate it. 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
9: Clara, I think we need another big location.
1: Okay, where?
9: Do you remember the shot heard around the world?
1: Sure, it was the shot that started the Revolutionary War with England.
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9: I've already got tickets.
1: Minuteman National Historic Park?
9: That's where we're headed.
1: Can I look for some Paul Revere silver while we're there?
9: Of course.

0: Charles.
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6: 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Here's Booker T and Brad Gilmore.
8: Hey, welcome inside the Hall of Fame. It's Booker T, six-time world champ, two-time Hall of Fame with my man Brad Gilmore. Got a famous superstar on the line, ladies and gentlemen. And guess what? He's an actor. You know what I mean? He's a wrestler. He's a producer. He does it all. Ladies and gentlemen, welcome my friend Stone Cold Steve Austin. What's going on, dog?
9: Man, what's going on, Boog? It's good to see you. It's been a while.
8: Hey, man, it's been a while, man. But, you know, we still making the news, man. We still making the news. 19 years, December of this year, man. You and I, the epic fight in the Green Frog grocery store in Bakersfield, California. Did you ever in a million years think that that would be an iconic moment?
9: You know what? When we did it that night, and it was either, you know how it went? I mean, it was just bare bones. Hey, let's try this. Boom, boom. It really wasn't nothing said. We did it.
8: Action.
9: And we had a blast, and it was one take, and that was it. And we destroyed that store. I never thought then that it would turn into the moment that is, the event that it turned out to be.
8: People, you know what? You know what I talk to young people about is, you know, I never thought about it either. I never anticipated it. But, you know, Stone Cold Steve Austin was a badass. Booker T was a badass. At that time, you know, it was, for me, it was character building, you know, and I was learning in the WWE. And then I find myself in that situation. But my thing was always to go out and make it the best I possibly could make it. And you was the same way. And I think that's what, you know, made that thing so special. You being on the fly, the one line, price check on a jackass. I always wonder, how'd you come up with that? Did you think about that before you said it?
9: I don't even remember, but you know, the thing that's always been from you and me when we met down here in WCW, we always had chemistry. And that, to me, that was what made that work. Because two guys could have went out there and did it, but, you know, and we both mattered. Our characters were developed enough. And we told a story inside that supermarket.
8: You know, man, that's what I say all the time. You know, wrestling, it is what it is. But more importantly, it's about making people feel. I always, you know, as a baby face, when I was getting the hell beat out of me, I always thought about trying to make somebody, a tear come out of somebody's eye, make them feel that moment. I mean, you have, you know, been in the business, you know, just as long as I have. You went through several different phases, you know, a few different characters. Did you know that, you know, you were talent? Did you know that you was going to make it in this business, no matter what they throw in front of you?
9: I didn't know if I was going to make it because I was winging it one day at a time. You know, when I come off that football scholarship at North Texas State, and, you know, I got into wrestling school, and then Jared hired me, and I moved to Tennessee. And I just knew, but when I got in, I didn't have a plan B. So I better make it work. And I, you know, like, I didn't get into the business. I don't know how you were, but I didn't get into business thinking, man, I want to be the world champion. I just wanted to be a wrestler. But then when you turn into a wrestler, you don't want to jerk the curtain. You want to move up. And then when you move up middle of card, you don't want to be there. You won't be on top.
8: Yeah.
9: So it all kind of spirals, or, you know, all of a sudden the ante gets up. It's like, oh, well, if I'm going to do this, I want it all.
8: Yeah, yeah, you might as well be the best. That's what I always said. I never thought about the championships when I got in. The money, I thought about the money. but more importantly, I said, you got to be, you know, among the elite in order for that to happen for you. So I want it to be the best, you know, in the locker room. You know, I hate to I hate to compare our time, you know, in the business, our era to this era right here, but I have to, man. I have to. What we went through, of course, was totally different. We learned like on the job training, peeking behind the curtain, trying to figure out what works. We had that guy in our ear giving us the bug saying, hey man, hey kid, don't do that ever again. What do you think, about the business now and how it's changed?
9: It's definitely different. You know, it's a lot more movement oriented as far as the in-ring product. I just watched Raw for the first time because I knew they were going to shoot an angle at the end of the program. So I watched that, and I watched Drew McIntyre and Keith Lee have a pretty damn good match.
8: Yeah.
9: And I kind of like Keith Lee a little bit more in the independent scene because he was like a wrestler guy. And I don't know if he's fit into the kind of character they've tried to create for him. I don't know if it fits, but the dude's talented.
8: Yeah.
9: That kind of match. And then I watched Randy work with Jeff. Man, he was working that arm, dude. He took him to school. They both put on a clinic.
8: Yeah.
9: And then, hey, man, how about this one? Bobby Lashley versus Riddle, because both MMA backgrounds, Bobby's right hands were so spot on. That whole match with big right punches he was doing, and I didn't know he had the belt. And he truly worked as a champion. And I was talking to someone from the show, and I said, you know, that reminded me kind of back in our day.
8: Yeah.
9: You know, it wasn't so movement oriented. You're telling the story, wins and losses matter. And it was that hard hitting style, which I just mentioned in all of those matches, which really stood out in my mind. But you know, the business has changed.
8: No, you know what? I totally agree with you, man. I totally agree with you. You know, taking a step back to take a step forward. You know, these young guys watch that Randy Orton and how he go out and meticulously, you know, make you get invested in what's going on is something that's it's artistry. That's what I call it. It's artistry of what we call the business, and nobody does it better. But the business has changed. Question: one more wrestling question for me. Texas, Canada, always for me had the best wrestlers. Man, do you agree?
9: I got one more for you. Minnesota.
8: Minnesota. Got about Minnesota.
9: Yeah. I mean, and there's probably a fair share out of Florida, but Texas, Canada, and Minnesota produce some of the Hall of Famers.
8: You're right about that. You're right about that. Can't forget about guys like Ravishing Rick Rude. I think he was out of that era.
9: Kurt Hennig.
8: Kurt Hennig, he was out of that era as well.
9: Animal or Hawk, one of them was from there.
8: Yeah, definitely, definitely.
9: So was a good looking dude. Z-Man was from there.
8: Yeah, and you know what? You know what? Texas. I'm choosing Texas. Texas is better than all of them.
9: I'm with you. I ain't gonna argue with Texas wrestling, brother.
8: Hey, man. You know, I always talk to my students about preparation, man. Preparation is the only luck you're ever gonna have. You retire from this business pretty much relatively young, man. 2003, 2004, you walked away from it. Did you know you was gonna still be relevant 18, 20 years later doing what you're doing now?
9: Hell, I never figured I'd be doing what I'm doing now.
8: Come on, man. Come on.
9: You know, when I pulled myself out of the business book, that was the hardest decision I ever made, and it took me 3 years to come to grips with that. And then, you know, like I said, you know, I've told many times, I went out to L.A., thought I wanted to get into acting. I didn't like acting, but it was a means to an end, and I found hosting. But, you know, I never had the, you know, like a lot of the boys don't have great exit strategies from the business.
8: Yeah, yeah.
9: I did not have a great exit strategy from the business.
8: I never would have thought that. I never would have thought that because I look at you and it seemed like you picked right up after you left the business. Right now we're here promoting second season straight up. Steve Austin, getting a chance to mix and mingle with some of the most high power people, you know, in life. And it seemed like you was preparing for this. It seemed like you was ready for that moment. Or was that it? When the knock came, you was just ready to answer. Was that it?
9: I knew I needed to get out of business because I don't want to put myself in harm's way with that stack of dimes. You know, I feel good now, but you know, all those bumps keep adding up. And when you're dealing with that spine, that's something you don't want to mess with. But you know what, Book? We're in the second season of this show, and those people that came on season one, I got to give them a lot of credit because, you know, we shot a pilot. And I think we showed them the pilot, but they didn't know what they was getting into. And it turns out, man, they all had a blast. And the show did great ratings, right? We had a great lead in from Raw. And then on this season, you know, great cast. But now they could see what they were getting into, right? Because they'd seen season one and heard about the success. But, you know, what I think what helped prepare me was like, yeah, maybe it was the wrestling business or the podcast business. But you know what? Each time I go out with one of my guests, it's a half-hour show. And so we're telling a mini story, right, about their life. And then we do a couple of activities mixed in there, and it's all about them. So we're telling the story. I want to get them over. They're already over anyway.
0: Right.
9: And we're trying to entertain the people through the TV screen. And if you can feel the fun we're having and we can put a smile on your face, there's those emotions you was talking about.
8: Yeah.
9: And if someone goes into a deep dive of some of the hard times they went through, there's that little down spot.
8: Yeah.
9: And so it's kind of like a wrestling matchbook.

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9: One, two, three, let's go.

0: did prepare all of us for what we're doing now, because I know without the wrestling background, the entertainment, the character building, I would not be the person I am today. But Brad, I know you got something. You're chomping at the bit to get in there. So go ahead.
1: I wanted to ask Steve about your show, because I watched all of season one and some of season two, and one of the things, you're a really, really good interviewer. The questions that you ask are questions that I have as an audience member. My question for you is, how do you prepare for those interviews? Do you do a lot of research? Are you planning?

0: was a, would be a thing, but we didn't know what it was. And so when you go out there and you do it, it's like, oh, okay, yeah, here's what it is. And now I feel comfortable in my role of facilitating the process. And going back to what you said, Book, you know, the wrestling, the one thing that wrestling does teach you is kind of be, not to go back to this gimmick, a ringmaster. You know, because when you're working, you're doing promos, you're facilitating the process.
1: Yeah.
0: So I think, you know, the wrestling background, you know, to also answer your question, I do my homework. I have a great, a bunch of people behind me, but wrestling taught me how to handle anything on the fly and just go with it and make it something.
1: Awesome, man. I was talking about Straight Up Steve Austin, guests like Brett Favre, Charlotte Flair, Ice-T, Luke Cobb. Got a lot of, like I say, interesting people here that you're dealing with, man. And there again, man, I hope to make it to your level one day. But what's next, you know, in the future for Steve Austin? Do we got anything interesting coming up other than Straight Up Steve Austin?
0: No, we just did a episode of Broken Skull Sessions with Bailey. That's going to come out real quick.
1: Saw that.
0: It was a blast talking to her because Booker, she's one of the most entertaining heels in the business. She has been for the last year.
1: Let me tell you something. Like I said, I don't want to keep you all day and burn your ear up, but I said if I had 20 Baileys, I would not have to worry about anything because she's the one that she may not be great at anything, but she's like you, Steve. She's good at everything. Hey, man. That's what I say about Bailey, man. Anything you want to plug before you get out of here?
2: I had one other thing I wanted to ask Steve, if you don't mind. You were talking about watching Raw on Monday, the Legends night, and you said they were going to shoot the angle at the end. That's why you wanted to tune in. Obviously, Bill Goldberg came back, challenged Drew McIntyre at the Royal Rumble. How do you feel, one, about, you know, Goldberg's involvement now? Because, you know, when he walked away from the business, he didn't walk away on the best terms. He was able to come back, kind of rewrite history for himself. How do you feel about his involvement? And then the second part is, how do you feel about guys who are from yesteryear coming on the show and having these high-profile spots?
1: One last run is what he's talking about.
0: No, not for me. But, you know, when Bill does that, I mean, you know, he's put himself in a position to do it. So as a businessman, hey, I get it. And so it is what it is. And if, you know, this isn't a knock on the current roster, but, and he can bring some eyeballs back from Attitude Era or, you know, WCW when they were kind of going against this Attitude Era, but it is what it is. And it's a business move by Bill.
1: If Bill
0: wants to do business, he's going to do business.
1: And the way I see that also, if Steve Austin was to come back right now, asses will be in seats. And I tell those young guys, until you guys can duplicate that, until you can go out there and recreate that magic like a Stone Cold Steve Austin, just like The Rock say, know your role and shut your mouth, kid. That's truly what that is.
0: But, you know, I think they went off air just a little bit early because it cut right into season one of my show, and I wasn't even expecting that. And I was like, so I think they cut off a little bit early. But one other thing on a note, because I haven't watched every single Raw or SmackDown for a minute, but Randy Orton, his work in the ring has always been really, really good. Or should I say excellent? But dude, his character work right now, he is totally immersed in that character. He's cutting the best promos. He's cutting he's having the damn good matches. And that guy sliced up some legends helped make him, but dude, he was spot on. I thought he stole the show just talking.
1: Randy is one of the best in the business. I always say, man, he's my guy. He's the guy that everyone in the locker room should be eyeing. We talked about peeking, you know, from behind the curtain, watching that guy. That's the guy you should be watching. Say, man, I always say, how do I get to that level? Randy Orton is at that level and that level above, man. Steve Austin, man. Straight up Steve Austin. Go ahead, Brett.
2: Hey, I'm sorry. Last thing, because I've heard this story. I know, but hey, we got it for 20. I'm going to keep it for 20. No. Steve, this is the thing I wanted to know, because I've heard this story. You told the story on your podcast a few years ago. I've heard Booker tell it on this show. And I've worked with Booker now for 8 years, and I've heard him tell the story a couple times, but there was some moment where you told this story where you and Booker were in a match, and you went rare back and you hit him as hard as you possibly could, at one point, giving him some sort of receipt. What

0: was that? Because Booker said it wasn't that bad of a punch. He said he took it like a man. Of a
1: punch. I barely touched him.
2: Boy, I tell you what, I'll never forget. I'm glad you asked that question because me and Booker can look eye to eye on this. And we might be miles apart, but we're looking eye to eye. Book hauled off and hit me with that big ass right hand of his. I mean, he knocked the trash out of me. And boy, I'm normally very, very forgiving and very patient in the ring when guys start throwing potatoes. But he lit me up so hard, instant rage come across me. And I sent a receipt like ASAP. Micro process, here it comes. And I threw it with everything I had. The problem is this arm doesn't straighten out all the way. And he was just back far enough that I couldn't connect with him. But I was trying to knock his ass out. And I'm lucky I got such a good chin, or his working punch would have knocked me out.
1: Yeah, that's his comeback right there. Yeah. That's what he wanted to get in more than anything. Hey, man. Like I say, man, I know you busy.
2: I knew. Why'd you knock my block off?
0: Yeah, why'd you have to hit Austin like that?
1: Well, let me tell you, that's called a measuring shot. The first one was always a live wire. I tell these guys today, man, throw up a hand.
2: Hey, before we go over there, Brad, one time we was down there in WCW, and Booker T, you know, we got a great sense of humor, right? So he started spreading rumor because back in the day, guys just didn't read dirt sheets out in the open. And, you know, Booker T comes up with this rumor that he heard that he was one of the top five workers in the world. You remember I'm talking about Book, and he spread it all through the locker room. And guys were like, who put Booker T in the top five? And it was like a shoot thing because we're so competitive. And guys, Book had heat with so many guys because all of a sudden he was one of the top five workers in the world. You remember that, Book?
1: William Regal hated me, man. He wanted to kill me. He goes, well, if you're in the top five, what number am I?
2: What did you tell him?
1: I said, I don't know, brother. I don't know, but I know I'm hovering. I don't know what number, but I know I'm somewhere in there. No, man. Those are the good old days, man. Those are the good old days. We had so much fun back then. But more importantly, man, we're still relevant today. We're still doing what we're doing. I just did a video just last week with Bad Bunny, and that was really, really cool. Still being relevant by a young guy who watched me when I was coming up, feel, you know, that strongly enough to want to, you know, put a song out about me. That's really, really cool. To see Steve Austin still doing what he's doing, still staying relevant in the game, that's an example for these young guys as far as, you know, think about what's next. Today is today, but tomorrow, man, you better be thinking because it's going to come really, really quick. So I'm always trying to teach these young guys, you know, prepare because that's the only luck you're going to have. Straight Up Steve Austin airs immediately after Monday Night Raw. So guys, check it out. Check out my man Steve Austin still doing his thing, making these suckers, you know, bow down. And I must say, man, it's an honor, man, to be a friend. I appreciate it.
2: Oh, we've been there for a long time, and I'm sure it'll keep on lasting. I appreciate y'all helping me promote my show.
1: Oh, yeah, man. Steve Austin, guys, Hall of Fame. Stick around. We'll be back in a momento.

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0: house.
1: I grew up in this city, you know, going down the boulevard. You know, you might want to stop by the car wash before you head down to McGregor Park. And everybody was.
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3: And joining me right now is a woman's name who you know. You might know her from her podcast, Heel Squad, or from the brand new show on Hulu called Design to Last. It is the one and only, the incomparable Maria Menounos joins us this morning. Maria, how are you?
4: I'm great. How are you?
3: I'm doing great. Look, this show, I love the concept of this because for me, I love shows like Mythbusters. I love shows like Extreme Makeover Home Edition where you can see a little science. You can see practicality. You can see engineering going into something like this. And to me, this show is testing the limits of housing and testing the limits of the elements and what you can do to prevent them from, you know, taking over your structure, for lack of a better term. Tell me, what about this show interests you?
4: Well, I inadvertently, I guess, I don't know how else to put it. I've been in construction for about 30 years, nonstop, behind the scenes. My husband and my dad and my mom were always renovating our properties. And I think it became an addiction. And I grew up, my dad was a carpet installer and tile installer and all these things. And so I learned how to do those things at a young age. So it's been with me my whole life, but it was really funny to watch it all kind of come together on this show because I was like able to flex some like construction lingo and just be like, no, guys, look at the fire retardant paint actually worked because X, Y, and Z. And they're like, wait, what? I didn't even think about it like that. And I was like, oh my God, I actually know stuff. It was so fun. But yeah, I always say my dad and Kevin are addicted to construction. My best friend was like, I've never known you people to not be building something. So I loved the idea that I got to finally do something in home renovation or a home kind of design show. But this one's so unique because it's really unlike any other design competition show because, like you said, it does combine innovation, design, and engineering. And it's also so timely because of all the climate changes we're having and the weather tragedies. You know, people really want to know how to protect their homes. So it's entertaining and it's also practical. You will learn so much from these incredible minds. And they just had the most out there, unique, creative ideas. And some of them work. Some of them just needed more time to develop because 10 hours, we give them 10 hours,
3: 10 hours
4: from concept to build. Yeah. They didn't have enough time to really even test their idea. They just were like, here's a thought. Let's run with it. And they build it. And then like, oh, shoot, I hope it worked.
3: Well, I mean, you know, it's interesting you say all that because I just helped a colleague, you know, see him build his house from the ground up. Right. And see all the decisions that you have to make from the hardware, from the tile, from what do you want on this wall, that wall? How big do you want the bedroom to be? And here's this to the pool or whatever, right? The shadows are going to cast this way. And thinking about just the design element is one thing, but also thinking about how you can protect your home because your home's your sanctuary. It's your safe spot. Mm-hmm. You want to make sure that not only do you feel comfortable in there, that you're well protected. And down in Houston, you know, I know in California, all the fires, you know, the horrendous fires of last year. And then in Houston, we always have a huge flood every couple years where some people lose their homes, you know, unfortunately, due to these weather disturbances. So I think that there's some practicality people can learn from Design to Last to actually put into their house themselves. What are some of the things that you saw that people, everyday people, might not be aware of?
4: You know, I think one of them, and I can't remember the name of it, there was like a fire retardant paint that you can put on your home. And it actually worked. And I was like, this is inexpensive. This is easy. This is totally doable. If you live in a fire zone and you're worried about that, like, you know, it's totally accessible. There were so many things that they came up with that, that some of them, like I said, they worked. I can't remember all of them right now, but the paint really sticks out in my mind at this moment.
3: Yeah, because it seems like such a, oh, how come I didn't know about this? How come I didn't know there's a fire retardant paint that I can put on my house and protect myself? But you learn it from shows such as this. And it also, from looking at this show, you look like you had a hell of a time because y'all throw so much at these little, they're little tiny homes. People don't know. They're these small homes that everyone gets the same. They have 10 hours to kind of figure out how they're going to protect it from all kinds of elements, ice, fire, wind, the whole nine. And you look like you're having a hell of a time.
4: I had the best time. First of all, I loved my partners in crime, Wendell and Eric. We had so much fun together and they were so great at what they did. And then we fell in love with the contestants because they poured their hearts and souls into this. And they really cared so much about helping to teach people what they could do because this is what they do every day. But being outside, I told the producers, I don't want to know anything. Don't show me what you guys are going to do because I want to be as surprised as them. So when you see my jaw hit the floor like 50,000 times, we should probably have a drinking game for how many times my jaw hit the floor. It's authentic because I was like, oh my God, these people are cray. The amount of snow and ice and the extremity that they hit these houses with. I don't even know if that's a word, the extremes they hit the homes with. I was like, whoa. And yeah, they start with the same exact home and they have 10 hours from concept to build. And it was really fun. I had the best time ever.
3: Well, you know, to me, there's a connective tissue between this show, Heel Squad, and all the work that you do. You have this kind of call to service for people in a way. Like you want to help in whatever way you can, whether it's talking about a fire retardant paint or going through a mental health journey or different things that you can do, what to watch out. I mean, I listen to your podcast, what to watch out for the facial, right? Even small things like that, right? I mean, that could have these lasting impacts. Why is there such a call to help others all the time?
4: Thank you for the through line. I didn't even think about that with Design to Last, but you're right. I know it's funny. I've been doing a lot of soul searching lately and it was always what I wanted to do. I've always wanted to help people. I don't know if Oprah had a hand in this because I remember looking at her and being like, I like that she gets to help people. That's what I really want to do. But it was always in me. And when I look at the things that I've created myself, you know, obviously I had jobs in my career, entertainment news and all of these things. But the things that I created, my books, or even the work I got to do at Nightly News and stuff was always to be able to help people. And I just had a recent event in Cape Cod or on Cape Cod, where we brought over 200 women together and we put them through a whole nervous system reset with Heal Squad. And it was just so powerful because I was like, wow, this is what I was kind of meant to do. And it's funny how life just brings you there. Now, was I going there? No, Brad. God just hit me with a few bricks in the head and said, no, you're going the wrong way. This is the way. And so I just listened.
3: Well, you know, everything's for your greatest purpose, right? Like, you know, life doesn't happen to you, it happens for you. We don't know why sometimes we're going the way that we are, but we end up where we're supposed to be. And you're right. I mean, even if you think about what you did with AfterBuzz, you and Kevin with AfterBuzz, giving so many people opportunity to get on camera experience that then lent them to get jobs in other places, whether that be with the WWE or in other realms of television. It's just such a connective tissue for you. And I'm glad though that you're on this journey. I'm glad that we have Design to Last. Now, I know that you're a wrestling fan. I have to ask you about this. I know that you're a wrestling fan. I'm a wrestling person. I worked with Booker T here in Houston for the last 14 years.
4: Booker T.
3: He's my best friend in the world. I do have to ask, who is Maria Menounos' number one pro wrestler of all time? Mine's the Macho Man Randy Savage. That's mine. I don't know if you have one.
4: Heart screams Bob Backlund, even though he wasn't my era. I think that he was such an incredible role model, such an incredibly pure human. Is. But just thinking about him in his wrestling years.
3: Sure.
4: And really like walked away for what he believed in. Like he's such a pure man. And so Bob Backlund, and of course, I mean, there was no one more naturally strong because his mind was as equally strong as his body. And then I guess if I was to pick modern times, I smell what The Rock is cooking.
3: You can't go wrong with The Rock.
4: The Rock and Sock connection. then it's so hard because I loved everybody from like my day, whether it was the Bushwhackers or, you know, all of them. Like they Hacksaw Jim Duggan. I remember seeing him at Madison Square Garden. I was backstage and I go, hacksaw? And I had a freaking heart attack. And he goes, young lady, you know who I am? And I go, are you kidding me? Oh, and I started doing like all his things and he's losing his mind. He's like, you just made my day. And I'm like, I love you.
3: Well, you know what? Wrestling makes people feel good. But what you've been able to do with Heel Squad and shows like Designed to Last is helping people out in their daily lives. We hope that there's season 2, season 20 of this show. Let's keep it going. Let's keep it going forever. Maria, I really do appreciate your time this morning.
4: Thank you so much, Brad. I appreciate you having me on.

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0: One of my favorites of all time is Mr. Bob Odenkirk. He's been in so many things that I've enjoyed over the years, and I cannot believe that I'll get a chance to talk to him about Normal, the action film that is going to be available to rent and buy on digital. Bob, thank you so much for taking the time. I appreciate you, and congratulations on the film.
1: Thank you so much. I had so much fun making this film. I have had so much fun watching this film. Thanks to the great writing, Derek Kolstad, who is my friend and who we wrote Nobody films with, and Ben Wheatley, this great British director who just brought so much fun to the movie.
0: Well, I mean, yeah, starting with what you've done with Nobody. Nobody 1, Nobody 2, phenomenal films. I saw Nobody 2 in the theater during its run, and I can't tell you how much fun that movie was. And great. Then going on to this one, and yeah. I also see some similarities. Like, you got to work with Christopher Lloyd in the Nobody films, and Chris Lloyd has to be one of the great guys to work with.
1: Yes, he is. He is a sweetheart, and he's a great dude, and for his age, which is north of, what is it, 84?
0: He's got to be, mid-80s maybe, yeah.
1: Yeah, I mean, this guy, Chris Lloyd, he'll work all night, and he just, no issues, and loves it, just loves working. And friendly, great energy at all times. And then on this one, Normal, you're going to say
0: Winkler.
1: Henry Winkler. I mean, Henry Winkler's the same guy. He's just one of these never quit, sweetheart guys, good guy, good man. And here he is. We've got him in Winnipeg at 2 a.m. doing a speech about America, giving us a speech in the freezing cold, so cold.
0: You know, I was going to ask you, you know, filming up there and being in those elements, like, I mean, obviously the setting's always another character of a film, but in this one, it has to maybe enhance a performance in certain ways.
1: Well, also, I mean, it does. It also hurries you up because you want to get done and go home and get out of that cold. Yeah, look, so Ben Wheatley always says movies are mostly man versus man, but this is a film that's man versus God, because there's a snowstorm coming in and these people are having a out and out battle, and the electricity's down and the whole place is just hell. And then they're after each other.
0: Did you see, like, in your career having this run of being an action star, of being like you're one of the action stars now. It's like when Bruce Willis went from moonlighting to Die Hard. We now have Saul now in the Nobodies and Normal.
1: No, I didn't see it. It was a, I did have a notion that I could do this. And it's based on Saul, because Saul was a character who fought hard, pushed back, and never quit. And so those are qualities for an action lead. And then as far as learning how to fight, do on-screen fighting, that was a journey. That was a journey of a couple of years, actually. And I was willing to do it. I was at the gym yesterday doing choreography. I was at the stunt gym. And I have no movie coming up. I'm taking a break. I'm going on some trips with my wife. But the truth is, I want to keep it up because I like doing it. It's great fun, and I hope I get to do more.
0: Well, what's great about an action movie, and I think sometimes people don't think of it in these terms, but like the fight scenes and the choreography, I mean, this is physical storytelling. You still have to, it's not just punch, kick, punch, kick. You're thinking of how do we further the story.
1: Yeah, you're pushing the character to his limits. He says things, he does things that he wouldn't have done up till that point. In this case, we have a character named Ulysses who's kind of receding. You know, he's like hiding away, really. And he's forced, because of the violence and the situation he finds himself in, he's forced to engage and interact and work with people and dig in and find out what's going on. Because he kind of knows there's a mystery in this town of Normal, but he doesn't know what it is and he doesn't want to know what it is. But then he's forced to have to learn what's happening.
0: Yeah, you gotta learn, he's gotta learn what's happening. And like you said, putting himself in these situations, or characters being forced to also the physically storytell. Cause it's not just like, how would this fight go down? It's how would my character fight in this particular moment?
1: I think about that a lot, especially because of what you said earlier, is like, I've entered into this world of action character leads, And I just think about what do I have to offer? Because we've certainly got wonderful fighters, Jason Statham, Keanu Reeves. What can I do in that space? Well, I can play a guy who's more real and more real seeming and also more vulnerable. So I'm always playing a person who is getting hurt, is making mistakes, and then in the course of a fight is finding the, you know, the grit inside him that carries him through.
0: And I will say, you can see that in this movie, in the Nobody films, and Nobody 2, that amazing scene in the arcade where you finally give it to the guys who are asking for it. Phenomenal in that. But I will tell you this.
1: Great fun. I love doing it. I love giving that character that moment where he pops off, where he can't hold it in any longer.
0: He just can't. He has to. He has no other choice. But
1: yeah, it's
0: a great all
1: moment. It's
0: go.
1: Great for the audience, too, when I go, I left my phone. And
0: they yeah. They know what's coming. I will say there's three television shows that I return to all the time when I need to have a pick-me-up. And one of them is the Larry Sanders Show. And you're amazing as Stevie in that show. That show is so brilliant.
1: Thank you.
0: It's one of the greatest shows ever made. I just have to ask you about being on that set, being with Gary, and the staying power of Larry Sanders. Because to me, everything in it is still so funny.
1: Yeah, well, it was a whole new tone in half-hour comedy. It was quiet. It was grounded. It felt real. Gary was really stepping into a whole new area that then later the Office sort of learned from the Larry Sanders Show. And the guys who wrote The Office, they talked to – I heard them talking about the Larry Sanders Show as an influence. So it was a special place to be. We all knew it was special. We knew Gary was doing something unique, and we were all – thankful to be on that set, and a lot of good friends were on that set too. David Spade and Jeanine Garofalo and that whole crew of people were people who liked each other, appreciated each other's talents, and were coming up together.
0: Well, you know what? I love that one, and I love Normal. For people who haven't gone out there and see it, they need to get this movie. They need to watch this movie and enjoy this incredible action run that you're on, Bob. It really has been great, and it's just an honor to speak to you this morning.
1: Oh, thanks for all the compliments. I'm very proud of Normal. I love the film. I've watched it with numerous audiences. If you can watch it with a friend or two, it'll be more fun because – it's a movie with twists and turns that you don't see coming, and those are always fun to share with other people.
0: It's one of those movies that's a reminder of why these films are such a communal experience, and it's that's always right. better. Watch it with the biggest group possible,
1: that's right.
0: You know, Bob. But I appreciate you this morning. I really do.
1: Thank you, buddy.

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1: Do you hear that? And that? And that? Those are the sounds of a healthy and vibrant community. And to this United Way volunteer, nothing sounds better. They're the sounds of children being given greater chances to succeed in school. 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Learn more at unitedway.org.
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0: This is the Baseball Tonight podcast for Friday, May 15th, 2026, presented to you by La Quinta by Wyndham. Tonight, La Quinta, tomorrow you shine. I'm Buster Olney. Kenny Ligon is filling in for Taylor Schwenk again today. And on the show today, we'll be talking with Chris Getz, head of baseball operations for the Chicago White Sox, about his team's remarkable start, Munetaka Murakami, and about the pup. That's Sarah Langs' notes. But first, let's talk to Jorge Castillo of ESPN.com. Jorge Castillo covers baseball for ESPN, and he's part of the New York chapter of baseball writers. Jorge, how you doing?
1: I'm doing well, Buster. How are you?
0: Good. So the reason why I mentioned that is that when we get to award season, what happens in every chapter, as you well know, is that two writers are picked from the group to cast ballots. Now, you are relatively new to the New York chapter, so I suspect that you don't have a vote in the National League Cy Young Award this year. Is that correct?
1: I haven't been told anything, so I doubt it, yeah.
0: Okay. I think that what you need to do is light a candle every night and ask to be not get that vote. Does that one, Jorge, is going to be a tough one? With what we're seeing out of Paul Skenes, Shohei Ohtani, Jacob Mizorowski, wow. I'm just watching these guys pitch in the last week. You wonder by the time we get to the end of the year what these numbers are going to look like. What are you seeing in this trio?
1: It's the best trio in baseball. I mean, I was there on opening day at Citi Field when Paul Skenes didn't survive the first inning. Was charged with five runs in that first inning because O'Neill Cruz misplayed two balls in center field. Since then, a 1.09 ERA in eight starts. He's flirted with a no-hitter in the last two outings. Hasn't walked a batter going back to April 13th.
0: And a month without walking a hitter. I just want to reiterate that. Go ahead.
1: Yeah, and I this took a lot of courage, Buster. Please hold your applause. But I picked Paul Skenes to be my NL Cy Young Award winner.
0: And you were out on a limb. Way to go.
1: Yeah. the courage that took. And it's looking good. The problem is that Mizorowski's basically unhittable. I mean, he threw 49 pitches at least 100 miles an hour on Wednesday. The guy has thrown 233 100 mile an hour or better pitches this year. The rest of baseball starting pitchers, 144. He's dominant. I mean, the guy's throwing 103, 104 miles an hour. And then you got Shohei Ohtani, who when Shohei Ohtani wants to do something, he almost always does it. And this year, it's very obvious that he wants to win a Cy Young Award. 2 years ago, he wanted to go 50-50 because he wasn't pitching. He went 50-50. He's a .82 ERA. He's looked great. Now, it's a matter of, for me, when it comes to Cy Young, I'm really into, it's very important to me. How many innings are these guys going to throw? I thought Zach Wheeler should have won that Cy Young Award over Corbin Burns in 21 just because he threw more and was super effective. Ohtani's at 44 innings so far. Skenes is at 50, Mizorowski at 51. And I just wonder with Ohtani's, his workload, we've seen that become a story here, him trying to do the two-way thing and struggling at the plate. I wonder how the Dodgers will, moving forward with Ohtani, how will they handle him as he tries to do something that we've never seen before, a two-way player winning the Cy Young Award.
0: Well, it's funny that you cast it that way. Like, you're like, how will the Dodgers handle him? I think you would agree with me. It's what Shohei Ohtani wants to do. If he says to the, and I'm just making this up, okay? There's no indication that he would do this. But if he went to them today and said, you know what? I'm just going to bag the DH thing for a while. I'm going to focus on pitching. Like, I want to go to every 5 days. The Dodgers would do it. If he said to them, I want to stay in the lineup most days, they would do that too. If he said to them, I don't want to pitch the day before I pitch, or I want to DH the day before I pitch, and then the day I pitch, then they would do that. Whatever Ohtani wants, he gets in his schedule, yes?
1: That has been the case. I wonder if this year it could change a little bit. I wonder if the Dodgers... on paper, this lineup is supposed to be unbelievable. They have stars, future Hall of Famers up and down this lineup. It has not, the offense has been struggling now, for the better part of 2-3 weeks. And Ohtani's just not been Ohtani at the plate. And then on the starting rotation side, Glasnow just goes on the injured list. Blake Snell just comes off the injured list. That group hasn't necessarily been what we expected either. Yamamoto has not been quite himself. Ohtani's actually been needed in that rotation, but he's also needed right now, unbelievably to me, in that lineup. So I'll be interested in seeing if the Dodgers do put up some resistance and say, hey, actually, you know what, Shohei? We're going to do this. And we know you want to do both. And we know you had your ambition and your goals. But for the Dodgers to win the World Series this year, this is the best course. It's going to be fascinating. It's a fascinating storyline this year.
0: I should mention Mason Miller also in the Cy Young Award conversation. You know, he's having arguably the best season ever for reliever. He's the backbone of the Padres' success. So he'll be in there. But I think for the sake of this conversation, we'll focus on the three starting pitchers. And what Ohtani's doing this year, to me, is amazing. To see him maintain the feel for six pitches while he's generally serving as an everyday DH, that's incredible to me, okay? But I would say this. When somebody gets a hit off Ohtani, I'm not surprised. Like, it's not, doesn't seem like that unusual. Guys will get good swings against him. They might actually score some runs against him. I've got to the point with the other two guys where when someone gets a hit off Skeens, off Mizorowski, like, I'm surprised. Like, Skeens' dominance in his last two starts was staggering. I can't remember, you know, Pedro Martinez might be the closest thing that I'm seeing to what we're seeing in Skeens right now with how he's good. And you mentioned Mizorowski. I tweeted out today that he's going Mach 3, right? Well, 103, when no one else is doing that on a more consistent basis. I get the feeling because of volume issue that those two guys might have an advantage by the end of the year. But here's Ohtani's, I think, advantage in this race is that he's more popular. And I don't think it's a huge factor, but I think that when the narratives, writers, I think we tend to look for narratives. And I do think if Ohtani is within 20 innings, if he's within 30 innings, those other guys, and his numbers are right there, because he's the greatest player we've ever seen, that's a little tiebreaker that he has in his column. Are you buying? You think I'm full of crap?
1: No, that's fair. The other thing that I would tie to this, I know we're talking about Cy Young, but MVP. How good of a hitter does Ohtani need to be, or how bad can he be, frankly, to still win an MVP? And maybe voters say, hey, if he's going to win the MVP, then I'll give Skeens or Mizorowski the Cy Young Award, right? You know, I think that's all sort of in play. I'm fascinated also by that MVP race. And, you know, does Ohtani need an 850 OPS and hit 25 home runs or 800 OPS? Like, what's the line there, the threshold, if he's going to be an elite pitcher to also win the MVP?
0: So along those lines, I kind of wonder if Mason Miller might have a better chance for MVP than Cy Young Award, because especially in this year when we're seeing bullpen meltdowns all over the place, the advantage that the Padres have in the ninth inning is so extraordinary. I wonder, and given the, you know, the number of games that Mason Miller impact, I wonder if it'd be more appropriate for him to be an MVP candidate. Are you buying that?
1: Sure. But Buster, you have more of the history sort of sense of like how unusual. I mean, that's for me, that'd be super unusual, right? A closer winning MVP, especially with Shohei Ohtani in that league. But the stuff that he's doing and the Padres, I know a lot of people have talked about this. I have no idea how they're this good. The numbers just don't add up. And like you said, they've Mason Miller and the fact that they're just winning these close games, that is a huge reason why they're this good. And Mason Miller is a huge reason why.
0: Yeah. And it's, you know, a comparable sort of in a parallel universe. When you talk to Atlanta Braves players from the 90s, they will tell you that they believe that if Mariano Rivera wore their uniform and not pinstripes, they would be the team that would have won the championships, because he made that kind of difference over the course of a postseason. And maybe over the course of a regular season, Mason Miller will be that guy for the Padres. So anyway, I'm glad I don't have that vote. I would not want to be choosing between those two. Those guys would be hard.
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0: All right, let's dive in a little bit into the early trade conversations that, you know, starting to percolate a little bit. And a couple of observations that I certainly picked up. One, I don't know how many good players are going to be available. At the trade deadline last year, I had a GM say to me, man, there's just not that many good guys out there. Well, with the American League being the land of opportunity and all these teams that are in the mix, who's actually going to be a seller? Do we think that if the Red Sox, given the expectations coming into the year or within five games, that suddenly Craig Bressel is going to wave the white flag? I'm not buying it. We might have to look to the worst National League teams to be sellers. The Rockies, certainly that player. I think Mickey Moniak is a guy who's going to get some attention at the deadline. That'll be interesting. And the Mets, they do have marketable guys. When you're talking about Freddie Peralta, Clay Holmes, what do you see there?
1: The standings are just, I'm looking at the Houston Astros, right? A team that's been completely ravaged by injuries, team that we all expected to at least compete for a playoff spot. And it's been a disaster. They're 10 games under 500 and they're 4.5 games out of a wild card spot. And it's May 14th. So maybe over the course of the next 2 months, this is a team that somehow gets back into it. Cause the one name that I am fascinated by, if they are out of this, is Yordan Alvarez. Now, I would not trade him. You know, he's one of the best hitters in baseball. Obviously, he's under contract through the through the 2028 season. And to me, could you get a Juan Soto-esque haul for Yordan Alvarez? The way the Nationals did a few years ago, you know, getting James Wood and CJ Abrams and Mackenzie Gore and a couple other prospects. I don't see that happening, but that's the name. If you said it, Buster, there might not be a ton of, you know, big names, you know, impact players available at the deadline. Alvarez would be the most impactful player since Soto, at the deadline. I do think the Astros, you know, getting, you know, moving on from Paredes or Christian Walker is a possibility.
0: Yeah.
1: You mentioned the Mets. I was at the game Wednesday night, last night. Juan Soto fouls a pitch off his foot and I was like, okay, another bad break for the Mets hours after they placed Francisco Alvarez on the injured list with a torn meniscus. They, like you said, Freddie Peralta is an interesting piece. Clay Holmes under the radar, has been one of the best starting pitchers in baseball this year. That experiment, has gone well up in the Mets, converting him from a reliever. The Mets, the second most expensive roster in baseball, one of the most expensive rosters of all time. I asked David Stearns on Monday, I believe it was, or Tuesday, at what point do you have to pivot to the future? And he said, we are not close to that point yet. So they're going to ride this out. They're going to give this a go because they have World Series expectations. And, you know, Francisco Lindor is out, Jorge Polanco's out, Luis Robert is out. So they just need to tread water for now. And the Red Sox, I don't see the Red Sox competing for a World Series for, you know, the American League pennant this year. That division is loaded. And, they're six games under. Maybe they

0: he waved the white flag in midseason, said, look, we're not good enough. The numbers are ugly. So that would seem to be in play. Jim Crane, the owner of the Houston Astros, has very strong feelings about how long, you know, long-term contracts. He does not give contracts out more than 6 years. Yordan Alvarez is going to get a contract of more than 6 years, becomes a free agent. Jim traded Kyle Tucker, right? He traded Kyle Tucker a year before he became a free agent because he didn't want to pay him. So I wouldn't completely rule that out. I'm right there with you. And the Red Sox, the interesting thing about this team to me is it's a hard roster to turn over. When you really dig into it and you think about what they need, offense, what do? Well, Wilson Contreras has 2 years left. Trevor Story, the shortstop, has 2 years left. Where else are you making changes other than maybe third base? Taylor Durbin was Craig Breslow's big acquisition in the offseason. It'd be really hard for him to blow that up. And where are you going to get offensive help if you want to do something? So there, quick, before you go, we got a couple minutes left. I want to talk to you about the Yankee situation. Anthony Volpe comes back. He's playing shortstop. Wasn't wild about his quote, I must say, when he was saying, you know, I've learned that things are out of my control and don't worry about it, which seems to infer that, you know, he didn't necessarily agree with the decision of leaving the minor leagues. And my response to Volpe, you know, would be like, dude, you can control this. Go play well. Go. You've had a get out of jail free card for 3 years. And right now, if I were representing Volpe, I'd say go play other positions. Go play second base. Go play the outfield a little bit. Go down the minor. Ask the Yankees if you can do that, because that's what Caballero's done. And Caballero's put himself in this great position, compete for that spot. And the other thought about the Yankees pre-trade deadline, I think the next 40 games are going to be really important for Jazz Chisholm, because he's an impending free agent. If he doesn't start playing better, you know what? Maybe they flip him at the deadline and get somebody else to come in there and play second base. Give me your thoughts on those.
1: The one thing that really stood out to me was when the Yankees placed Jose Caballero on the injured list. Jose Caballero played so well that The Yankees finally moved off the idea of having Volpe be their starting shortstop after 3 years. Volpe, you know, here in New York, the Yankees were hearing it from everywhere that Volpe, you know, hasn't been good enough. He regressed last year offensively and defensively, playing through that shoulder injury, even though he said that that didn't really impact him. Going into this year, mid-April, Brian Cashman on the record told reporters in Tampa that Volpe was going to be the starting shortstop when he returned. And then Caballero, that series took off. And the one thing that stood out to me when the Yankees placed Caballero on the injured list with that broken finger and activated Anthony Volpe in Baltimore was Aaron Boone said, oh no, this is Jose Caballero's job when he comes back. And that stood out to me. You know, he could have just said, hey, we'll see how this goes, you know, over the next, you know, 10, 14 days and we'll reevaluate. You know, it's within his prerogative to do that. He did not do that. And I do think it's interesting that Volpe just has not shown yet that he's willing to play other positions.
0: Do players it. Across, can only make it better.
1: Over the last decade, players for years across baseball have made a career out of just being able to play different positions. Chris Taylor, Kike Hernandez, Ben Zobrist,
0: Brendan Donovan.
1: Guys have made money. They've made careers by just saying, hey, I'll be a utility player. It takes some, you know, you got to swallow your pride a bit, but why not? The Yankees could use, maybe if Anthony Volpe says, hey, I'll play second base, maybe he's the solution at second base. With Jazz Chisholm about to be a free agent. And the fact of the matter is George Lombard is coming. And George Lombard is going to be the starting shortstop for this team eventually, in my opinion, unless something happens here. He's a great defender from all accounts. He's hitting the ball in the minors. He's going to be the starting shortstop of the future. It doesn't seem like Anthony Volpe is going to be that guy moving forward. So this is a super fascinating, all of this. You know, Jazz Chisholm struggling. He came in here with a goal of, into the season, saying his goal was 50-50, and he's been one of the worst hitters in baseball so far this year. And it's an interesting dynamic for a team that is 10 games over 500, best starting rotation in baseball, even though Max Fried left the game the other day with an elbow injury. He said it's not too serious. Aaron Judge, Ben Rice, I think this is the class of the American League.
0: All right. Jorge, thanks for doing this.
1: Thank you, Buster.
0: Chris Getz is the vice president and general manager of the Chicago White Sox, and he joins us now. Chris, how you doing?
2: I'm doing great, Buster. How are you?
0: Yeah, you're doing great. You're at 500. You come back. We're all talking about whether or not the, you know, when the season ends.

0: as the White Sox are going to be in the 16 playoff field. You are as of today, so off to a good start. What's this experience like so far?
1: Well, I mean, honestly, just not really used to it. It's been a while since, I've had this feeling, this level of consistency. And so it does feel good. And you know what? Like, you think about the fans, right? And we felt it a little bit last year in the second half. And I mean, I'm not surprised because, you know, whether I played here in the office here, an opponent, I just knew this fan base. Once they can grab a hold of something that they feel like can be believed in, they'll be there. And they've shown up. They have. And so I feel good about certainly that. And then, you know, you look at Will and the consistency that he's brought to the table since we hired him, continue to add staff, support staff. And then, of course, the players, they're feeding off of each other. You know, they're playing well, I think. You know, for any young player that comes up to the big leagues, it's one of those, I think I can play here. And then eventually when they perform, they know that they can play here. And it's same thing. I think we can win. Now it's, I know we can win. And that competitiveness and that confidence showing up on a daily basis has happened more than it has in the past. We don't take anything for granted. We know that, you know, there's an ebb and flow to every season, but we feel like we go into every series with a chance to win that series. And that's really the mindset right now.
0: So one of the things that's pretty clear when you watch your guys play, kind of like with the Blue Jays during last October, is first off, super fun team to watch. And the players really enjoy each other. And I can't remember which player it was, but he talked about how there's that feeling in the group that everyone's playing for each other. Tell me where you think that culture comes from, knowing the guys in your clubhouse.
1: Well, it's something that I think any general manager or anyone in baseball, you want to cultivate that. You want that. We know that that's important. I can't say that, there's one tangible thing that you point to. You know, there is this, you know, selfless leadership in a clubhouse, starts with Will. And also like myself, I think that, how I carry myself, the support that, I need to provide the staff and the players. And I think that begins to kind of bleed throughout the organization in a positive way.
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0: And I have a question about the number one pick overall in the draft coming up. But first, you and I talked early in the season about Murakami. I mean, you know his backstory. There was a lot of concern in the industry if he would hit velocity, if he would hit, because he had a lot of strikeouts. And the numbers that he hit, fastballs over 95 miles per hour, chased off a lot, scared away a lot of teams. And you mentioned to me, and you guys wind up signing him to a two-year contract. It looks like, you know, could be the best signing of the winter. You mentioned to me that there was that sense that that he was trying to prove something to somebody, right, when he joined you guys because of the work ethic. And I wanted to hear from you specific examples of him in the clubhouse, because there have been times where players have come from Japan because of the language barrier. And sometimes you feel like the player's isolated. Everything I'm reading about Murakami is that both ways, there seems to be a great effort to, you know, to all be together.
1: Yeah, well, you know, it starts with him, you know, not only the work ethic and all of that. I mean, he's really comfortable in his own skin. And, you know, that he's got this confidence that you know, has been developed through what he's accomplished. And, you know, you put on top of he's still hungry. He's not satisfied with that work ethic. And, you know, everyone kind of recognizes that. But, you know, we kind of have, you know, every time we win, we do a player of the game. And not that that's unique to other clubs. But, you know, oftentimes he is one player of the game for us, and he's on the mic. And, you know, it's always deflecting credit. And but man, it is also hilarious. He's got a great.
0: And you've been in there. You've been in the room.
1: I have. It's like it's unavoidable. It's like you know, you know, when the guys are you know, celebrating a win or celebrating someone that has done something well. Yeah, I mean, I love it, right? I mean, I remember that as a player, and now in this position, when you get a chance to put together a team. You know, and you see a team coming together. I mean, it's almost impossible to avoid when you can really sense that there's something special in a room, and I sense that developing. But you know, it goes back to Mune. He's fun loving guy, and great sense of humor, confident in himself, and he thinks about the team. He's talking about the team all the time. So and I think he genuinely you know, feels that way and wants to give off that impression. So, we've tried to support him. You know, it's bringing in someone from Japan. It's not something that, you know, I've done personally or the organization has done in a while. So, you know, we were very upfront, you know, with him and in his group that, you know, this isn't going to be perfect, but we want to make this as seamless as possible. And we'll just continue to have dialogue. We can help here, help there. You know, off the field, you know, food wise, language wise, you know, so he can just go out there and be himself and play baseball. And I think we've done a decent job at that.
0: What can you tell us about Colson Montgomery in terms of what he does and what he brings to the table on a daily basis?
1: You know, one thing that I think is, you know, I know when he was in the minor leagues and certainly got a lot of attention as a top prospect, where is he going to play? You know, can he play shortstop? You know, he's 6'4" and, you know, you rarely see players that of that size at that position. He's played really well on the defensive side. He continues to get better. He's gotten better at the major leagues. You know, what he brings to the table on a daily basis, you know, it's this calmness. And if you watch his throws to first base, it's always on target. And, you know, are there guys out there across the league that we've had before that, you know, perhaps are, you know, you see more wild plays or, you know, the spinning and all these crazy, you know, athletic plays. Sure. But the consistency of that position, that sure handedness that he provides, I think just brings overall calmness throughout the whole diamond and certainly the pitcher. So that's been something that's been greatly appreciated. You know, offensively, I know it's been, you know, talked about a lot his, you know, last season, starting in the minor leagues and getting off to a really rough start. And, you know, we took him out of the AAA kind of environment, went to Arizona, spent time with our head of hitting, Ryan Fuller, for 7 to 10 days, you know, physically getting some adjustments made, but also mentally just resetting and changing a mindset. He took it to we reinserted him to that AAA club. and found the right pocket to bring him up to the big leagues. And he did what he did for 2.5 months. That was really impressive, especially if you look at it, the entirety of the body of work last year. And, you know, in the beginning of the year, I mean, he was a little inconsistent, still kind of searching for the, you know, his swing, his at bats. And then, you know, he just seemed to lock it in. I can't really pinpoint exactly what, you know, in terms of adjustments or anything like that, but he's had some big hits for us, some big home runs. And I think it's been helpful having a Murakami and a Vargas who's done this a little bit longer around him, where he can just get to work on a daily basis. And, you know, but to get that from a premium position, left-handed, you know, with power, it's really impacted our team in a positive way.
0: Tell me what, you know, because I certainly have heard stories of organizations through the years. You hear that they want to fix something in a prospect. He strikes out a lot. Tell me what's sort of the message you guys have had for him along those lines, or do you just ignore it?
1: Well, you know, you do need to look at, you know, just the entire package of the offensive ability. And, you know, I mean, we've got a handful of guys that do strike out. Now, if we're just going to attack the strikeout, you know, does that deter from some of the other skills
0: that he does well?
1: That makes him good, right? So now, you know, he's still developing as a hitter, especially at the major league level. And, you know, we hope that the strikeouts, you know, we get less of them. Same with Murakami, but can't lose sight of the fact that, you know, he's hitting a lot. He's hitting for power. And, you know, he's, you know, come up with some big at bats for us. But, you know, when it comes to Colson and similar to Murakami, the engine is so strong. It's so powerful. And sometimes if it's not controlled, it can, you know, it's like a race car that all of a sudden it just, you know, when it's, you know, a little bit off, that all of a sudden it's probably, you know, looks a little uglier than perhaps someone that's just in cruise control at a lesser speed. So, you know, we're trying to weaponize the engine that they have and make them feel like, hey, if I can control this, I can do something perhaps that other players can't do. So it's kind of resetting the mind to think that way versus, oh, here we go again. And now that, you know, gosh, that
0: be negative. That
1: yeah,
0: right?
1: I mean, no, an organization can be swinging negative. And here, you know, and then just snowballs. So, and so it's a matter of, you know, him, having the right self-talk and, but also, you know, giving the right cues from our hitting coaches or teammates or just the organization in general to keep him on track or keep others on track.
0: Yeah. There is always that fine line. I love what Craig Counsell did with the Cubs, Ballesteros. He's like, don't touch him. Leave him alone. Yeah. don't try to fix this. All right. You mentioned you have the first pick in the draft. Generally speaking, I mean, you're not going to tell me here in this forum who you're going to pick with the first pick. But generally speaking, do you lean toward the talent or maximizing the slot money that you guys have? Because that seems to be, you know, really a determining factor in a lot of these drafts these days.
1: Yeah, for us, you know, it's going to be the talent, the top talent, what we feel like the top talent is. And, you know, there's been drafts that we've had in the past, not necessarily applying to the first pick that, okay, we're going to try to maximize the pool here. And not that we won't try to do that. We still will. But we want to get the first pick right. I mean, it's a responsibility, obviously, to the organization and really baseball to identify someone that, you know, can handle being the number one pick, cause that's associated to that player for the entirety of his career and his life. So, you know, it's a significant one. I know I don't want to put a burden on the guy because we want to have him go out there and play baseball, but we're going to identify and we're going to choose the player that we feel like is the most talented.
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7: Minuteman National Historic Park?
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7: Can I look for some Paul Revere silver while we're there?
8: Of course.
9: The best gun shops in America are in Texas, of course.
10: Hey.

0: that Pope is a White Sox fan. Tell me about when you first heard that and how much you guys have leaned into that, and whether or not, you know, the off chance that maybe there's been some contact with you and the Pope.
1: Yeah, when it first came out and he was, you know, Pope Leo was named the Pope, I didn't really believe it. You know, it was one of those, you know, he's a White Sox fan, because I don't know if you remember the first kind of message put out there that he was a Cubs fan. And I think there was like this assumption that he was a Cubs fan. And you know, his brother didn't take to that very well, and was very vocal about his White Sox fandom. And then, you know, come to find out, he attended, you know, some World Series games in 2005. And we've got video, we've got that photo. It's in our hallway. We had an event, you know, with the Archdiocese at the stadium last summer, which was, talk about a unique experience to attend to. And he was, you know, on the video board and offering a message to everyone in attendance. So, yeah, it I've also told people, you know, and I have not talked to him. I have not met him. But it's there's a non-zero chance that I'll be able to meet the Pope at some point in my life now because of the association, you know, with the White Sox. So that's a very cool thing to say. And you know, since that was announced, there's been a lot of positive things happening with the White Sox. And I hope that he's tracking it. And I think we've got some fan giveaways. We've probably already done it, and we'll continue to do that. So it's certainly been a welcomed addition.
0: Can you imagine if you guys make the World Series someday? I'm assuming that you'd be okay with him throwing out the first pitch.
1: I would be. Yeah, I absolutely support that.
0: All right. You know, the journey of the White Sox is well known. 121 losses a couple of years ago, and then you're doing what you're doing this year in the playoff hunt. Give me a low moment that you've had and the coolest moment you've had during the course of this journey.
1: Gosh, yeah. I mean, it's tough to not say the low moment was breaking that record. I did, you know, when we were going through, you know, that very difficult 2024 season, and, you know, it came to the point where it became, okay, we're probably going to break this record, where, okay, I've got to think into the future here, right? And gosh, what a story this will be. And, you know, then you almost embrace it. You have to embrace it. And listen, going into 2024, and that remains here even in the 26th season, you know, we've committed to foundationally improving the Chicago White Sox organization. That applies to, you know, our amateur scouting process, our international process, the player development, research and development, the major league operation, everything that goes into it. Let's commit to that, because we know that good things will come from that. Do we know, you know, specifically or precisely what that's going to bring to the table? It's never been about, you know, we're talking about championships and a World Series. It's about, you know, going about it the right way and committing to being the best that we can in all of those areas, knowing that good things will come. And, you know, I've had conversations with people when you're going through these struggles, and we've gone through struggles this year and we'll go through more struggles, but early in the season when, you know, we played the Brewers and we get swept, and then you know, we had a tough series in Miami, and I recall talking to, you know, one of the members of our front office. It's like, man, you know, I really feel like we've gone about this the right way, whether it be our hiring process, what we've you know, the resources that we put into this organization from a foundation standpoint. It's got to turn at some point. You know, we've got to be going through, we've got to start feeling this at the major league level. And thankfully, we've had some good runs here, and, you know, gotten that, you know, level of gratification. But yeah, that 2024 season was difficult. It was. I don't want to, you know, it's not, you'd never say that just had to happen for us to have future success, because, you know, we're associated to it with that. But, you know, what a story it can be. You know, if we go out there and we accomplish something special, and we point back to, you know, this group, this team, you know, what we went through 2024 to look where we are now. It's just a great story for sports. You know, I grew up in Detroit, and, you know, I'm a Lions fan. I was a Lions fan. And, you know, to see, you know, they, you know, they won a season without winning a game, and, you know, and the success that they're now having, you know, at you know, at the top there. I mean, it's that's significant. I know what it does for a city, that story. And, you know, we have that opportunity here with the White Sox. And, you know, the fan base, it's alive. They're feeling this. So to be able to continue to bring some positives throughout this year and in the coming years, I think, you know, what an opportunity, and it could be really special. So I can't say that there's one moment that, I would say just feels really good. Because, you know, Will and I talk all the time. It's not about, you know, we don't talk about our win-loss record. We don't. We talk about, you know, solving for that day. And, you know, with that mindset, we know good things are going to come along with just us being committed to this foundation. So, you know, it's, you know, you just got to fall in love with the process. And I don't think you actually will truly appreciate the process when it's all, you know, probably when it's all finished, when we're all done here. Then you look, point back, you're like, man, that was a lot of fun. But when you're in it, you know, it's solving for the day.
0: So I'm going to ignore the Lions part of it because I'm a huge Vikings fan. So I'm going to set that aside, okay? But I bet you the high point will be if you know, you guys have a big moment in September, whatever that is Murakami at the microphone after the game. That might be a high moment for you.
1: That would I would agree with that.
0: All right, Chris. Well, thanks for doing this. I really appreciate your time.
1: Yeah, thanks, Buster. Appreciate it.
0: Sarah Langs is a reporter and producer for MLB.com, and every week we play the numbers games with her. Let's go through her numbers for today. Number one, Shohei Ohtani has a 0.82 ERA. That's the second lowest by a Dodgers pitcher in his first seven starts of a season since ERA became official in the National League in 1912, behind only Fernando Valenzuela, 0.29 ERA in 1981, in a time known as Fernando Mania. Number two, Josh Bell had his first stolen base on Wednesday since September 27th, 2018. He went 978 games in between stolen bases, the longest streak by a batter in between two stolen bases since at least 1900. And I can tell you this, you know, in the last couple of years, we've had players read some of Sarah's notes. Josh Bell has been all in on this. So it's cool to see a note about him among Sarah's numbers today. And number three, the shutout by the Orioles against the Yankees on Wednesday was the first that they've been involved in this season. It was their 44th game. The last Major League Baseball team to go this long without being part of a shutout on either side, the 2017 Washington Nationals, who pitched a shutout in game 48 that season. The only other time the O's and Browns went this long into a season without being involved in a shutout, 1996. They got shut out in game 67. I was covering the Orioles that year.
2: All right, Bleacher Tweets here to end the week on a Friday. First one coming from Dan from Bangkok. He says, hey guys, the Brewers have just started a stretch of the toughest schedule imaginable. 20 straight games versus first and second place teams. Yes, even the Twins are in second place. No one is more than three games out of first, and this includes 12 games versus teams that are in first or just out of first. How are they doing so far? Well, they're 5-1 as of Thursday. What say you about the Brewers, Buster?
0: It's just classic of Pat Murphy's teams where they don't seem daunted by anybody. Like they just seem like they can handle whatever's thrown at them. It's very matter of fact. And certainly their athleticism really seems to unnerve other teams. And so, you know, they do well, I think, against good teams because of that, because they just seem to throw people off. It's a little bit like the Rays. We've been talking about their offense being chaos. And it's interesting because the Brewers on one end of the spectrum and the Yankees so far have been at the other. The Yankees have struggled against teams with a good record. And I was not aware that they had that kind of an extended stretch against good teams. So that'll be interesting to watch. And by the way, we're hoping that we're going to get Jacob Mizorowski on the podcast sometime here soon.
2: Our next one comes from Charlie from Los Angeles. Kind of an interesting one here. He says, I saw Caleb Durbin hit a home run off a position player against the Orioles. And given the Red Sox offensive struggles so far, it felt like a dubious honor. I'm a huge Red Sox fan, too. With that, it occurred to me that a homer off a position player could be considered defensive indifference. Why? If you're not giving runners steals because the defensive team doesn't try to get them out, then why are you giving them home runs? thought it was just a fun topic to explore given baseball's occasionally stingy approach to stats.
0: Yeah, that's an interesting, it's an interesting question. And it was funny, just coincidentally, last week, you know, we had David Ross on our game broadcast, and Rossi's first major league home run, he was playing with the Dodgers, came against the Arizona Diamondbacks, and it was first baseman Mark Grace pitching for the Diamondbacks, you know, veteran player brought in to save an inning. And Rossi went deep, and Mark Grace cussed him all the way around the bases as he was circling, because he's like, really, dude? You come up and you take that kind of swing against me in these situations. I agree with your overall point, but here's the difficulty of that. And someone who did a bunch of official scoring when I was covering the minor leagues, how do you score it? Like, it's easy to do the stolen base, you know, indifference thing, because you just don't give credit to the hitter for that. But, you know, a guy hits a home run off a position player, what do you do that in your score, in your scorebook? How do you deal with a, let's say it's a grand slam. What do you, you know, who do you charge the runs to, and all that? It's much more complicated, I think, than the stolen base thing.
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0: Hello and welcome in. It's Always College Football. I'm your host, Greg McElroy. Glad to have you here with us today. Two things happened this week in college football, and they deserve your full attention. They do. The first, the Presidential College Sports Reform Committee, they dropped their draft, a three-phase overhaul of every structural problem this sport has been dealing with for the last few years. They're introducing coaching salary caps. They're doing a group of six playoff. They're talking about pooling media rights. They're talking about the bird rule for the transfer portal. It's either the most ambitious intervention we've seen in the history of college sports, or it's just a whiteboard exercise that gets blocked immediately and forgotten by Labor Day. But we will go through every single idea. I'm going to tell y'all exactly what I think. But first, we're going to sit down with the head coach of the Alabama Crimson Tide. Kalen DeBoer is in year number three in trying to rebuild one of the most scrutinized programs in the entire country. He's coming off an 11-4 season that ended in a blowout loss in the Rose Bowl. He's staring at a quarterback competition that is a competition in every sense of the word and an October schedule that's going to be really challenging. So we got a lot of ground to cover, and we always encourage you, if you're new to the show or if you have not been around it, go and download the podcast wherever you get the podcast. Doesn't matter what platform you're on or what platform you prefer. We're there for you. You can also check us out on the ESPN College Football YouTube page. So let's kick things off with the head coach of the Alabama Crimson Tide, Kalen DeBoer. Coach, we always appreciate you making the time. It's year three at Alabama, 9-4 year one, 11-4 year two, get to the college football playoff quarterfinal. From the outside, the trajectory looks right, but from the inside, where do you feel like this program is headed here in 26?
1: Yeah, you're just trying to build on the things that have gone really well, the things that you feel culturally are in the right spot, schematically, you know, our schemes and things that fit our personnel and evolving those with continuity of coaches, I think, which is really important. You see that specifically on the defensive side. Offensively, you know, some guys had great opportunities, and so a few new faces there. But you build on the things that are going really well, and then you continue to learn from, you know, the things where you've fallen short. And that's the way it would be, whether you were national champions or, you know, over, you know, that's just what I think the great coaches do and staffs, and our team wants that. Our team wants to have real feedback. That's our job as coaches. They want to know really the areas we need to improve. They all want to be their best, and that's individually and collectively.
0: Well, one position we're all very, very focused on is the quarterback spot. And I mean, Keelan Russell, everybody buzzing about him after the A-Day performance. And we know Austin, he was a little limited, so it wasn't really an apples to apples comparison. But what did this spring kind of tell you about where each of those two guys is in their development?
1: Yeah, no, it was awesome for Keelan to have, you know, some success there like he did, making the plays he made in the 8-8 game there. And, you know, he just took advantage of opportunities, and as the spring went on, kept growing. That's what we expected from him, you know, just this growth. And expect that from Austin too, because, you know, guys who haven't taken all these snaps in games, their exposure to opportunities and taking advantage of it, that's what you'd expect. And, you know, Keelan has a high ceiling. Austin has a high ceiling. They both compete. They do it the right way. I love how they do it within the framework of our team and what we're trying to build. They got a great relationship themselves. And so them together makes us stronger, as opposed to what you maybe see in some situations where that competitiveness could be divisive. And it's definitely not that for our football team. So it's just a salute to those guys, a salute to, you know, Coach Grubb. And, you know, it even goes back to not just Coach Ellis, but I think Coach Sheridan and his time here. I'll give, you know, some props to him on building that room, and then Coach Grubb doing a great job of continuing to take this spring along with Coach Ellis, keep building.
0: You know, it's funny. It's like so many people ask me all the time, like, hey, what do you think about the quarterback situation? I'm like, honestly, I think quarterbacks will be fine. Like, regardless of which direction it goes, like, it's not a position that's keeping me up at night, because I know you can't play quarterback by yourself. So, you know, I'm more a little bit what's going on around them. So let's start a wideout. It's going to be pretty young. You know, Germ's gone and Isaiah Horton's transferred out. Feels like Ryan Coleman Williams being really kind of stepping into a new role, kind of tearing off the rearview mirror of what was an up and down second season. Looks like he's kind of getting back to form. So what do you think we're going to get from Ryan Coleman Williams here in year number three?
1: Yeah, you know, and we have a lot of youth still, but our youth has played a lot of snaps in a lot of cases. And then there's even some players across the board, I'll get back to your question, but that have played snaps at other places too. And so they are new to our program. But, you know, we have very few seniors. We have 9 seniors, 8 on defense, 1 on offense, and but we got a lot of juniors. I think we're at 19 juniors. Guys are in their third year and a number of them are in the third year in our program, and Ryan would be that. Just the experience and, you know, what he's done. He knows what it's supposed to look like, knows what it feels like. He's been there. And here's what I want to be careful of. He's worked extremely hard. People, I think, oh, it's a wake-up call for your football team or whatever it might be. Ryan's been Ryan. Ryan works, and you're never going to question the work ethic, the character, the personality. He's competitive as anyone you're going to find. And, you know, it shows. And our team just loves that about him. And then, you know, what he's done as a leader, being really the guy that's probably taken as many snaps as anyone on the offensive side in particular. He's in the weight room and he can lead the charge. He's here this whole month of May. He might have little things in the weekends and he goes and does, but he's here. You know, our guys are away from school for the most part. There's a couple weeks where they do get that one time a year to get away. Guess who's here? You know, and that's Ryan Coleman Williams. And so I'm excited about what that future looks like. I just think if you just keep working, the good things come to you sooner or later. You want it sooner than later, but that's going to be the case, I think, for Ryan. It
0: certainly feels that way. And, I mean, just even talking to him last year, like, he had perspective the whole time. He knew he wasn't maybe playing at his best, but he never really lost that smile, you know? I think there's something to say about that, like, despite some of the ups and downs and the inconsistencies. But I know it's in there, and I think we all as college football fans hope that it comes out this year. The offensive line rebuild in some ways, right? Couple holdovers, couple guys that you anticipated filling spots. But you kind of turn that room over a little bit, and you have a lot of new faces that are competing for jobs. So how do you feel about where that group is coming out of spring?
1: I thought they made a lot of progress. And then again, new faces and some young faces. But, you know, Michael Carroll took a lot of snaps for us the last half of the year. And, you know, he wasn't going to jump in there as a true freshman the first game of the year. But you could see just what he's capable of, whether it was the spring, summer, fall camp. It just took a matter of time for him to get out there on the football field. You know, we saw what Jackson Lloyd could be as he continued to grow. And then again, it wasn't perfect every day in practice, but he got his chance here this spring and he really took those valuable reps against our ones every single day. And, you know, his growth is just a lot like what we're talking about with Keelan. You know, his growth is just going to continue to be on that trajectory. And so other guys that have come into the program, you know, they've taken some snaps. Javen James, you know, no one really knows who he is, but, you know, started a couple seasons now, you know, and the last one in the SEC here. So, you know, just guys like that, a lot of snap counts under, you know, Rayson's, you know, he's logged a lot of snap counts as a center. And he came from Cal Poly, you know, and so again, different level of football. But when with him coming in here and doing what he does, you can see the intelligence factor. You can see him technically do a good job. There is a learning curve. Again, physicality, every single plays on another level. But he's adjusting well and, again, needs a great summer, needs a great fall camp. And, you know, but there's a lot of things that we feel really good about. Could go on and on with some other transfers that have come in. You know, we're excited about Will Sanders, who's, you know, homegrown here. You know, really expecting some things coming off of just some rehab and some injury stuff that he's had here this spring, being more of an interior guard spot. So, again, it's a work in progress. I think Coach Clem's done a great job of developing a mindset. You know, given the feedback, I think he's a great teacher and these guys recognize that. They take what he says and they apply it. They believe in it. And then again, collectively, they can see each other working extremely hard, making some sacrifices. There's some guys that are back, you know, 3 weeks early, you know, took 1 week kind of at the end of finals through the weekend. And they're back rolling here in the weight room, working together, especially that group. And that was intentionally, you know, the case, for them, our coaching staff encouraging that. And those guys are here putting in that time before the team comes back around Memorial Day.
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0: You know, it's funny because the one word I heard in that entire great answer about where the O-line is at and where the competition is at and the accountability and culture that's being created, I heard mindset. And to me, with the offensive line play, a lot of it, like, you don't have to be the most talented guy, but if you're a grinder, like, you can move people, you know? So how much of getting improvement from that position group is kind of a shift in mindset and really focusing maybe less on skill and more on attitude and effort?
1: Yeah, that, and then trust and belief in yourself and your group together. Because, you know, if there's a position group that's got to play together, it's offensive line. You know, one guy doing his own thing doesn't mean he's, you know, not physically up to the challenge or anything like that. It's just a guy who doesn't take the proper footwork and allows that double team to you know, get that extra push then and be working together and come off at the right time to the second level. Those type of things are what we got to continue to have. And the mindset, the belief, you know, that, hey, you can do it. This is how it's got to be done. We got to be on the same page. Who's making the call? Okay, our center is. Race is setting us in the right direction. You know, Strayhorn, Caden's done a nice job too coming in, playing that position. And so trusting those guys. Hey, if we're gonna be wrong, we're gonna be all wrong all together, and no one's doing their thing. And you know that's real too. I mean, you know, it doesn't happen very often, but when you are, if everyone's on the same page, you know, there might be the backsides that's unblocked versus the front side, or vice versa. You know, but that's what you want. You want a group that's so locked in step. We're doing this thing all together. You know, even if it's wrong once in a while, and the center pointed the wrong direction or to the wrong guy, you know, because he was a little confused. That happens all the time in football. You know that.
0: Yeah. If you're wrong, don't let anyone be able to tell you that you're wrong except for your coach. That's it. We call games every week. I'm sure there's a million things we get wrong, but they got wrong together. So, power to them. Made a big investment along the defensive line via the portal. You got some new faces up there. One thing I learned, and just to watching the group last year, it felt like a lot of the times, I know Yanze Pierre, he really came on, did some really good things last year. But it felt like if you guys want to generate pressure, it was like, all right, we got to bring the house. You know what I mean? And I get the sense that the next phase of evolution for Kane Womack and his defense is to have some guys that can create their own shot you don't have to blitz to be able to bring pressure. So what did you see from some of the guys along the defensive front that makes you believe that, all right, we're making strides in that direction this year?
1: Yeah. And again, I don't want to take away, because I think our guys did last year a very good job. We got better, right? We got better from 2 years ago in 24 through 25. Some of it was just finishing plays. You know, some guys were close 2 years ago. We didn't get the quarterback on the ground. We gave him a lane to escape and scramble because we weren't quite all, you know, operating together.

0: those guys are 6'3", 6'4", and they got long arms and they're tipping balls and stuff like that. And so now the quarterback can't see, he trying to escape. And then that's, you know, there's different ways that those sacks happen. I think, we did it very conventionally, you know, other than when we were blitzing and it was kind of guys, you know, winning their one-on-ones. Yonze is probably the guy that did it the most last year. But they all working together, I think, is where we took that next step. And we got to continue to do that. There are some new faces that, got to be in sync. You know, Coach Roach doing a really good job working with Coach Womack to make sure we got the right guys in the right spot, the right guys in the right packages at the right time. And, that they're running the techniques and, you know, we're maximizing what they're capable of through great teaching.
1: Yeah. And another position group where a lot of people, I get questions all the time. Hey, Crowell. I mean, a name that keeps coming up. Everyone loves the new toy, right? I understand that for sure. And look, there's no denying his pedigree leading to this point as one of the top backs in high school football last year. I know he's a little banged up in the spring, but more holistically for you as a guy that's been around all levels of football for a very long time, how comfortable are you going with a true freshman at running back in particular? How much of a lion's share can they take realistically as a first year college player?
0: Well, I think just take EJ or take our situation out of it. I've had that happen. We've been very successful. I think, our system allows that. It'd be easier if in our now back to our situation, EJ would have been practicing all spring long. It's knowing your job, and it's much like we talked about with offensive line. It's doing your job, but it's also doing it along with everyone else. Trusting the offensive line when there's a pressure is going to take this guy, and having those reps, banked reps, and done it so many times where it's just you can't do it wrong. You know, it's always going to be done right. And again, that a lot of times that's not just you doing your job and confident in yourself. It's you being confident in everyone else and having seen that take place where you're picking up a blitz over and over. I think the raw instincts of EJ, as you're kind of alluding to, from what we've seen, you know, whether it's high school film or just a few snaps he took at the beginning of spring ball, you know, there's a high ceiling for him. He can run well. You can see that. And you know, that comes out through the winter workouts. I think there's football instincts and things like that. But you know, that group, I'm proud of that group, the way that they help each other right now. I think, I don't want to say that they got a chip on their shoulder, but I think they all know that they each can elevate their own game individually. And as a whole, you know, we want to get more out of, their group and the run game, you know, all together. So, I had two freshmen at Fresno State that, you know, we'd go out there on the field against anyone, and we did there in 2017. You know, and they were good players. Both of them had one's still playing, Ronnie Rivers, there with the Rams as of last year. You know, but it wasn't a size thing. It was just a matter of, you know, a guy who was technically sound, had the instincts, was disciplined, you know, and I think a lot of those things do carry over with our young guys. We've added to the running back core that already exists.
1: You know, I think it's funny. So many people are really only familiar with your 10 years at both Washington and at Alabama. But I remember watching your Fresno teams, and those are some of the most hard-nosed, pound-the-football teams you'll see. I mean, like, to the point where the offensive line was just flat-out scary. So for those that maybe haven't seen what Kalen DeBoer's teams have looked like prior to Washington, I think you are, and Coach, just knowing you, I get the sense that you kind of play the hits. Like, all right, last year, the best thing about Alabama was the quarterback and wide receiver, so let's throw it around the yard. The year before that, it was a mobile quarterback with a pretty good run game and a couple of really electric wide receivers. So, and we all know what you had at Washington with Penix and the cast of characters at wide receiver. I get the sense that you kind of adapt to your personnel. So what would you say to those that say, oh yeah, well, they're really more pass happy. They're not really a ground and pound outfit. Cause to me, I don't get that sense at all. I think you kind of do what your team's capable of doing year to year.
0: Yeah. I mean, I can go back to 2000. This is a long time ago, but as a coordinator in 2002, we were maybe the top running back team in the country back at Sioux Falls. The very next year, we were probably the top passing team in the country. Different quarterback, different lost our running back. We work around your personnel. I really do believe that you don't win championships without a physical nature to your program.

0: And that happens through, you know, what you do in practice. That's what we want to become. I know what that looks like. We've done it in multiple places. I'm not going to take away from what we were at Washington and the ability to throw the ball, what we were last year, you know, with Ty, you know, slinging it around to a talented group of receivers. I mean, that's dynamic. You know, you want to be as dynamic as you possibly can be. But you do need to have a physical way about you. If you want to win the championships, there's going to be weather games. There's going to be something that just, you know, you got to finish out the game and it's close and you got to grind away, or you got to get that big stop on a third or fourth and one or on the goal line. It presents itself in different ways, offensively, defensively. You know, I can't wait to the point where we get back to, you know, that being what we truly are. And I know our guys are working extremely hard to make sure that any flaws that we've had or areas we've come short, and that's the staff and that's our players, that we are, you know, we are looking to become what we know we need to be and can be.
1: The traditions. The rivalries. Drama.
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6: Hey, it's Evan Cohen. Coming up Thursday, we'll react to Game 2 of the Western Conference Finals. 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
7: Hey, this is Rich Eisen. Coming up on Thursday, the latest from the Western Conference Finals. Two-time Super Bowl champ OCU Manura, and we say hello to former WWE superstar John Cena. 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
9: All the reaction from a pivotal Game 2 of the Western Conference Finals involving the Spurs and the Oklahoma City Thunder, and how did the Cavs rebound for what happened in Game 1? 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

0: This is SportsCenter.
1: We finally got a conference final game that did not take overtime to decide. I'm Q Myers. OKC knotted the series up with San Antonio after defeating the Spurs 122-113. SGA, Shai Gilgeous-Alexander had 30 points and 9 assists, while Alex Caruso had 17 points in 25 minutes coming off the bench. And after having 41 points in game one, Wemby feels like he came back to earth by dropping in only 21 points and pulling down 17 rebounds. Yeah, I know, I said only. Stephon Castle was the high scorer for San Antonio with 25 points, but also had 9 turnovers for a total of 20 through 2 games. Game 3 comes up Friday night in San Antonio. Dallas's Cooper Flagg, Charlotte's Con Knipple, and Philadelphia's VJ Edgecombe were unanimous first-team selections for the NBA All-Rookie Team that was unveiled Wednesday night. Also making first-team All-Rookies, San Antonio's Dylan Harper and Memphis' Cedric Coward. Harper also appeared on all 100 ballots with 93 first-team nods and 7 second-team votes. Those 5 players were also the only ones to get votes in the Rookie of the Year balloting, which Flagg ended up winning over Con Knipple. Caitlin Clark, she missed the game with back soreness. Fever Star was a late scratch ahead of Wednesday night's 90-73 win over the Portland Fire because of back soreness. Her head coach, Stephanie White, said before the game, Clark woke up with stiffness and soreness in her back and then asked in postgame whether that was going to be an issue. She said it can be, if there's anything more detailed than that, that'll be for the training staff to address. The 2024 number one draft pick and Rookie of the Year, Clark, is coming off an injury-riddled season in which she appeared in only 13 games and missed the entire second half of the season. For more scores and analysis, check out ESPN.com and the all-new ESPN app. Coming up, more reaction to Western Conference Finals game number 2 between the Spurs and OKC with Emmett Golden and me, Q Myers, here on Game Night on ESPN Radio on the all-new ESPN app.
2: 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It's Unsportsmanlike, 6 a.m. Eastern, right here on ESPN Radio, ESPN2, and ESPNU.
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4: Looks for SGA, finds him on the bounce. SGA drives inside the arc, pulls back, jumper. Good for SGA! 30 points in Game 2 as the Thunder lead by 7. 120-113, Thunder, 40 seconds to go.
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1: That was Shai Gilgeous-Alexander getting the bucket that increased the Thunder's lead to 121-113. They go on to win 122-113. They knot up their series with the Spurs at 1. 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He's Emmett Golden. I'm Q Myers. And Emmett, this is a game that you look at OKC had to have. You couldn't go down 0-2 on your own court. They bounced back after a double overtime loss in game number 1. That was thrilling. And they just, it felt like to me, start to finish, they went out with a purpose. They were not going to be denied. And even when San Antonio drew near, Oklahoma City found a way to kick into another gear and separate themselves and go get the victory. And oh, by the way, it didn't take overtime. I feel kind of weird. I'm not watching extra basketball.
6: Yeah, so I guess this wasn't that good of a game, right? At least not for what the previous two conference final games have been. Obviously, I'm saying it in jest. This was another really good one. And I felt like the second quarter is where OKC really grabbed a hold of this. They were physical with Wemby all night long, but I really felt like that second quarter is when it kind of wore on Wemby a little bit and kind of got him out of his hookup. Look, he was still amazing, but does he need to have 50 or 45 or something, you know, in order to beat the Oklahoma City Thunder? And I'm sure that's what the Spurs might be asking themselves, because as great as Wemby was, 21-17, they found a little bit of a way to slow him down, and it was just being very physical with him.
1: Well, not to mention, in game one, he played 49 minutes. Right.
6: True.
1: And so
6: yeah,
1: between all the minutes that was on his body from game number one, everything he did – to will his team to victory. And then, you know, they're playing every other night. So to come back and then you have that physicality, you're already tired. How much more tired are you when someone's banging on your body all night and getting away with it? It's not like they were getting called for fouls. Hartenstein was living on Wemby, right? I mean, he might as well have been on vacation like I do and go out to, you know, get out there on the boat, go surfing or doing something. It just seemed like he was all over Wemby all night long. And to Hartenstein's credit, if they're not going to call it, rock with it.
6: Yeah. And this, what did he play? I think it was 12 minutes in game one. He put 27 in. Mm-hmm. You know, tonight, 10 points, 13 rebounds. He only had four fouls that were called.
1: Right.
6: And I'm not crying by any means.
1: No, not at all.
6: You know, but he was very, very physical, and they could have called some more fouls on him. I don't think in San Antonio they'll allow him to be that physical. But like you said, it ain't a foul if they don't call it.
1: Right, and both of these teams are both two physical teams.
6: Right.
1: Right, that's how they get down. They create turnovers. That was the other key, right, the turnovers for OKC. They only had nine, where the Spurs had 21. And to me, Emmett, that's how OKC, that's how they blitz you.
6: Yeah.
1: Right? When they start turning you over, I mean, you saw it last year on their way to a championship. That's like the death nail. Right. As soon as you start turning the rock over, those guys get out there running, and all of a sudden the crowd gets fired up. Everyone, you know, gets all the confidence in the world, and it just makes the game slow down for OKC. I felt like that they blitzed the Spurs early, turned them over quite a bit. They got away with all the turnovers they had in game number one. They didn't get away with the turnovers in game two.
6: Yeah, very rarely do you have more than 20 turnovers and win.
1: Right.
6: You know, that's what we call an anomaly.
1: Right.
6: Tonight was a little bit of a regression to the mean because the Spurs had 21 turnovers, and obviously they end up losing by 9 tonight. And Stephon Castle, who I love watching.
1: Oh, he's a hell of a player.
6: Oh, I love watching him play. I love his game. He's in the past two games combined, 20 turnovers.
1: Right. He's not playing his position. He's not playing his position. Fox is out, you know, and you know, one of the big things that we take away from this game is Harper and his injury, right?
6: Yeah.
1: If all of a sudden he's compromised and he's out, and then you look at Jay Will for the Thunder, he leaves again with a hamstring. And I mean, look, I respect him for trying to battle back and come back. Those hamstrings, man, you know what it is. At some point, those hamstrings, you just got to shut it down.
6: Yeah, it might even make sense, and I know they obviously need him, but maybe just not play the rest of the series. And, you know, in hopes to get to the, you know, if they make it to the finals, to be healthy for the finals. But honestly, Q, we know that probably ain't long enough to really
1: heal. It's going to heal up when he's in the off season and he's got his feet up and he's kicking it. That's when it's going to heal up.
6: Right. It's going to take probably 3 months, if not four, for that hamstring to be totally healed. That's just how hamstrings are. And there's nothing you could do about it but rest it. And it's tough to rest when you're in the Western Conference Finals and you're a very important player to your team.
1: There's no doubt. So OKC gets the victory, 122-113. We mentioned Victor and his performance, 21 points, 17 rebounds, 6 assists. He was getting beat up. He was getting, you know, battled with. And it was a tough night for Wemby, even though he still, if you just look at the box score, like, yeah, he had a good game. It was tough. It was a tough go for him. As a matter of fact, he's stepping to the podium. Let's go back out to OKC and hear from Wemby.
3: What was it like for you guys, especially after you lose Dylan and now you're down two big ball handlers with him and Fox? What was the challenge like there, and how'd you think you guys handled it?
7: Not well. We got to help our ball handlers more and take care of the ball.
8: Obviously, without De'Aaron, it's going to lend itself to turnover issues, but are there other factors that you guys can shore up to try to cut down on?
7: Yeah, of course, just consistency throughout the game in our game plan. Can think of a few down moments for myself, especially in the fourth quarter.
9: Victor, you and Hartenstein had some huge battles on the glass there. He was able to win a lot of those. But what was that battle like for you, and what do you think you guys can do better to not lose that way?
7: As I just said, it's all in the scouting. I have to trust the scouting. We have to trust it and do our work early. It's, it's a straight effort.
10: Victor, what would you say is the most frustrating thing about tonight's loss?
7: I would say it's spending so much energy on catching back up to the score and then let it go away.
11: When you say it's straight effort, is it that simple, or are there some tactical, strategic kind of adjustments you can make?
7: What I mean is straight effort is like the tactics, we all know it by heart, but we have to, it's doesn't mean it's easy, and we have to work through it.
12: Like, what did you think of Steph's performance tonight and the way that he played through physicality?
7: I mean, his competitiveness is unmatched, you know. And we definitely need it. He gets us out of a lot of tough situations.
9: De'Aaron's the one that is kind of the guy that controls the offense and settles you guys down a lot of the time. Yeah. When you don't have him, when you don't have Dylan, what do you try to do to keep things organized, controlled, and settled down?
7: We didn't do a great job at it today, but we need some poise for sure. Taking care of the ball, helping, you know, the main ball handlers, and being aggressive, just like we were in the third quarter.
13: Victor, when it comes to guarding Shea, obviously you guys did a really good job of that in game one, and he had more points tonight. Is there any kind of balance there between wanting to keep his numbers down and understanding that he's a good player, he's going to make shots regardless of what you guys are doing?
7: Yeah, he makes shots, but nothing that he hasn't made, you know, all season. So we worked on it, and we just didn't apply as much.
6: You know what? Let me know if I missed it, Q. I didn't hear him complaining or crying about the officiating at all.
14: No.
6: Yeah, at all. Mm-hmm. And you would think, and look, he actually has a reason to say, like, hey, I was being grabbed. There was a lot of calls. And I didn't hear him complaining at all, man. A big respect to Victor, because now maybe, you know, I'm sure we'll hear from his head coach coming up later on in the show. Maybe he will. I'm interested to see that. But usually guys, when they don't have a leg to stand on, usually they still complain about it. Wimpy had every right there to complain about the officiating, and he didn't. Big respect to him.
14: No, what stood out to me is the fact that he kept saying we just have to trust our scouting, right? We know what we're supposed to do. We just have to go out there. He called it effort. I think a lot of that had to do with fatigue. I don't think that they weren't trusting. I just don't think that they had it. You know, in this game, OKC came out and blitzed them from the jump. And now, you know, to their credit, they tied the game up by the end of the first quarter. It was knotted up at 31. But you could just tell that OKC had a different speed. They were playing at a different speed than San Antonio. And there was a turnover that happened late in the third quarter where it was a 3-on-2. The Spurs had the rock, and Wemby got called for a charge. And so that was a turnover. They were only down 3, and they had a 3-on-2 break. OKC goes down and scores. Then they turn the ball over again, and OKC goes down and scores. It just felt like that, to me, was this game in a nutshell, where every single time San Antonio saw the back of the jerseys, OKC is like, okay, we're right there. We're about to catch up. They turn the rock over, or they give up an offensive rebound, and then OKC would turn that into a three-pointer. Something kept separating, and that's why the Thunder are the defending champs.
6: I was just about to say that. And that's what makes championship teams. They know how to keep you at arm's length, you know, to get a lead and maintain a lead and to keep that going. And it's tough to hold off a team as talented as the San Antonio Spurs. You know, they got great players. Their organization is awesome. You know, they have a culture there just like Oklahoma City has as well. So, man, hey, get your popcorn ready, because this is going to be a long series and it's going to be an entertaining one.
14: That's what I believe. I believe it's going to be a very long series. I anticipate it going all 7. It's knotted up at 1 as OKC got the 122-113 victory over the San Antonio Spurs. He's Emmett Golden. I'm Q Myers. It's game night here on ESPN Radio on the ESPN app. Coming up next, we'll actually hear from the Thunder head coach, Mark Daigneault. 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
4: 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That's

0: DeRusso, high love. Holmgren with the alley-oop. That lob had to be so high to get over Wembanyama, and it did.
1: Alex waited till Wemby came to play him, and he lobbed it up about 14 feet.
2: There was a lot of lobs and a lot of teardrops in this game. Game number two of the Western Conference Final. A game where you saw the Oklahoma City Thunder knock the series up at one with the 122-113 victory. That Chet Holmgren alley-oop assist by Alex Caruso. That highlight courtesy of ESPN Radio. It's game night on ESPN Radio, the ESPN app. SiriusXM Channel 80 and TuneIn. 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He's Emmett Golden. I'm Q Myers. And Emmett, one of the big things for OKC or anyone who's taking on San Antonio, yes, you have to adjust how you play because Wemby is a block machine. We know right. that. But at the same time, you can't completely change who you are. And I felt like in game one, OKC really went out of their way to switch up their style. I felt they were more like the Thunder tonight, and seeing guys like Holmgren catching alley-oops, and, you know, I thought he had a much better game. It wasn't huge in the box score, but he looked more confident than he did in game one. Hartenstein, he's up here dropping floaters like he's Steph Curry, or, you know, I mean, he wasn't right. making them all, but he was saying that, you know, we're going to still go at the big fella. We're just going to try to, you know, do a little teardrop over him. I thought that that was the better approach for the Thunder.
3: Yeah, I really think it was, to go back to the physicality, you know, I think that was the difference. Chet Holmgren did look better tonight, but it felt like whenever Wemby, when he was matched, it's something about when they get matched up together.
2: Well, they got a little rivalry going, too.
3: Right, but Wemby's winning the rivalry, and I don't even mean by output. Yeah, I mean by body language.
2: Right.
3: You know what I'm saying? When it ain't, it's not even like both guys are like, yeah, let's go. It's like Wemby's like, are you ready? And Chet's like, oh, I'm going to go ahead over here for a little bit. You know what I'm saying?
2: Right.
3: And chill. But outside of that, because Wemby obviously is a lot to handle, the MVP looked like the MVP, and the role players played their role, and even having to kind of do a little more with Jay Will being out. But listen, Alex Caruso has all the dog for anybody on OKC, and you could tell. I think he's not the best player of the team, but he's the leader of the team in my opinion.
2: He's doing it big, man. Game one, he had 30 points in, you know, a limited amount of minutes coming off the bench, and then another 17 on tonight and 25, and OKC gets a 122-113 victory, and you know that they were going to make some kind of adjustment. So let's go to OKC and hear from their head coach, Mark Daigneault, on the adjustments that they made in game two.
4: Mark, you've talked about efficiency offensively, not just being shot making, but shot locations, assist to turnover. What did you make of the efficiency you had on offense generally tonight?
5: Yeah, we're a lot better, obviously. I thought some of that was just us playing better. You know, we just didn't play a great game there tonight. Some of that stuff, just watching on film, you're sitting there like, if we say nothing and do nothing, we'll just play better. And then I did think we got some fundamentals in the game that are critical against this team, and it gave us some cracks. I just thought the overall flow tonight, rhythm, was really good. Put everybody at advantages. We had our foot on the gas. It was a real positive game in that respect.
6: Mark, can you talk about the decision to have Isaiah on Wemby? And I mean, it worked great. He was good on both ends. But just what did you see out of that, and how did you see that defensive assignment lining up for you guys?
5: Well, I thought the other night and in the regular season, having wings on him was effective in the macro. You know, the other night he just had way too much of the restricted. But if you zoom out, they turned the ball over a ton, that we gave up 101 points in regulation. You know, they actually shot pretty well for the quality. The quality of shots were what we would want other than his stuff at the rim. But two things that just didn't feel good were his stuff at the rim, you know, just felt too sustainable. And so we have to make some corrections there. It won't be the last time we have a wing on him. We had wings on him a couple possessions tonight. And then the other thing that doesn't feel good is playing Hart 12 minutes. You know, it just didn't feel good to me. But in order to get him extended past that, that's the matchup. And so we decided to start with it. It's never going to be like predetermined that we would do that the whole game. Obviously Dub going out impacted that too, cause he's a matchup. So, that option was off the table to a degree. We could do Kenrich, but I just didn't feel good about doing that one cold tonight, and Hart was doing great. So that was the thinking in that decision.
7: With Wemby, seemed like you guys put him in a lot more actions tonight. How much of the game plan was to just make him work a lot more than the other night?
5: It wasn't a primary thing. You know, I think the bigger emphasis was just like our tempo on offense generally. And if we play with a good tempo, then we're going to get, you know, multiple people in actions on multiple possessions, and they're going to have to work harder collectively. And I thought that's what we got going tonight. So the guys did a great job. You know, we had great juice, great bounce back from a game that was obviously a very, you know, emotional, tough game, tough way to lose in game one, and did a great job tonight.
8: Mark, right here. Obviously, Dub played 38 minutes the other night, had a month off. You lose him tonight after the first quarter. Is him not playing the rest of the series, is that on the table? Like, what's your concern level right now?
5: I mean, he's going to get checked out. You know, I don't deal in, like, hypotheticals, you know, especially when, like, doctors are involved. You know, I just let them tell us what's going on. So he'll get checked out in the morning. We'll see where he's at. We'll update accordingly.
8: Just a quick second one. These are my words, not yours, but it's starting to feel like Shea's game ones are kind of just feel-out games. What do you see change for him tonight in terms of processing, and how much of that was just him recognizing what happened the other night?
5: Yeah, I mean, as a build on what we talked about last game, you know, with him and everybody, I thought globally if our offense was better, everybody would benefit from that. And I thought he benefited from that tonight. That's when you were the one that asked the question the other night about him. And I was saying, like, we have to do a better job, you know, of getting him in advantageous situations. And I thought we did that tonight with the way we ran offense. And then he played better, you know, and there's that part too. So I thought we all played better. And, you know, I had a quiet confidence about that. I didn't know if we'd win or lose the game, but, you know, I was pretty sure after watching game one and knowing our team that we were going to come out and play better tonight.
2: You know, you can count on the MVP of the league. That's how you become the MVP.
9: Twice.
2: Yeah, exactly. Yeah.
9: Back to back.
2: Exactly. And, you know, when you have a bad game, as I'm using air quotations, and you have 24 and 12, you should expect to have a better game. That was obviously in double overtime, and tonight in 38 minutes, SGA had 30 and 9 assists with 4 boards, and he was a big part of that when the Spurs got close. He kept them at arm's length. He'd make a bucket. He'd get to the line, and he could probably have gotten to the line even more. He only shot 6 free throws tonight.
9: Yeah, not a big number for him at the free throw line. Normally he finds a way to get to the charity stripe a little bit more. But again, I just got to give a lot of credit to OKC. The way that they bounced back, you knew that they were going to bounce back. Just because the Spurs won game one doesn't mean anything in the grand scheme of things. And look, if you're OKC, you think it took them double overtime to get it to beat us.
2: Right.
9: Right? And we're still the defending champs, and we got the back-to-back MVP. All right, so we're a little off, right? We had some time off. We'll bounce back. And they look like the fresher team. They made less mistakes. Obviously, not turning the rock over. And then the offensive rebounds, man. A lot of times you could tell the story of the game based off of how many turnovers the team has and how many times the team get offensive rebounds. And every single time it looked like the Spurs had an opportunity to grab the ball and go, nope, offensive rebound.
2: And they could tell themselves, like, it took Wimby to get 41 and 24.
9: Right.
2: For us to lose, and it wasn't, and it was a double overtime game. So you feel confident about that. And remember, they're the defending champions. They have that experience that the Spurs don't have. And the Spurs didn't look like they needed a lot of it in game one, but I think it came in handy for the Thunder.
9: No doubt about that. Coming up next, we'll hear from Spurs head coach Mitch Johnson following their game 2 loss. It's ESPN Radio.
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2: Western Conference Finals series is now knotted up at one. I'm Q Myers. The Thunder defeated the Spurs 122-113. SGA dropped 30 points in that 9-6, while Alex Caruso had 17 points in 25 minutes coming off the bench. And after having 41 points in game one, Wemby feels like he came down to earth a little bit. 21 points and had 17 rebounds. Stephon Castle was the high scorer for the Spurs with 25, but he also had 9 turnovers and now has a total of 20 through 2 games. Game 3 of this series comes up Friday night back in San Antonio. The Mavs, Cooper Flagg, Hornets, Colin Knipple, and 76ers, VJ Edgecombe were unanimous first-team selections for the NBA All-Rookie Team that was unveiled Wednesday night. Also making first-team All-Rookie Spurs Dylan Harper and the Grizzlies Cedric Coward. Harper also appeared on all 100 ballots with 93 first-team nods and 7 second-team votes. In the NFL, Steelers quarterback Aaron Rodgers said on Wednesday, the 2026 season will be the last of his Hall of Fame-worthy career. He said, yes, this is it. When asked if this would be his final season, the four-time NFL MVP signed a one-year contract worth up to $25 million with Pittsburgh this week, reuniting himself with Coach Mike McCarthy, who he played for 13 seasons with the Green Bay Packers. For more scores and analysis, check out ESPN.com and all-new ESPN app. Coming up, more Game Night with Emmett Golden and me, Q Myers, here on ESPN Radio and the all-new ESPN app.
20: 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Umenyora. 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
3: Wallace gets it to Shea Gilgeous-Alexander. The two-time MVP bounces back with a 30-point game, and the Thunder bounce back. The Western Conference Finals are even at a game apiece. Oklahoma City beat San Antonio 122-113.
9: That was the final call, courtesy of ESPN Radio. Series is knotted up at one, just like we wrote it. Just like we wrote it, just like we knew it was going to be. We all wanted the series, the Thunder and the Spurs. We got it, and it feels like it's destined to go seven games. 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He's Emmett Golden. I'm Q Myers. Emmett, I don't think I'm wrong. I don't think I'm wrong. I think this is going to be one of those, you know, they say styles create fights, and you know, you go through a 12-round boxing match, and a certain round goes to one fighter, another round goes to another fighter. Okay, round one went to the Spurs. Round two goes to OKC. I'm ready for round three, and that's not till Friday.
3: I'm just glad I didn't hear people after game one saying, the Spurs are going to sweep OKC. Because you know how people like to jump out of trees and overreact. And I didn't hear that. And that made me feel good because I think we all know and I think we all want. We want this to be a long series.
9: It's going to be a long series.
3: I believe it will be. Right? I'd be shocked if it was five games for anybody. You know, I'd be extremely shocked if that were to happen. Even if it were six, I'd be surprised. Basketball fans deserve to see this team play each other seven games in a row.
9: You know, when you're the San Antonio Spurs, you win game one with no De'Aaron Fox, but you had Dylan Harper, and Dylan Harper, even though a rookie, is an absolute monster. Then you lose Harper in this one. So no Fox, no Harper. That's going to be a huge concern moving forward. I know Jay Will, you know, left for OKC, and that's always an issue, you know, dealing with a hamstring situation. But Dylan Harper, that bad boy, and he is a bad boy for San Antonio. If he's going to miss any kind of time, that's really going to hurt San Antonio, especially if you don't know if you're going to get Fox back anytime soon. So maybe Miss Johnson, the Spurs head coach, will have an update on Dylan Harper. Here he is. Let's go back to OKC.
0: Whatever update you got on Dylan, what happened to him, and why he could not return to the game?
1: No, I have not had an update. Just, excuse me. Just know he went out with when he took an awkward landing. I guess I don't even know if he fell, but that awkward landing. And I just heard he wasn't coming back. I haven't got an update yet.
0: It seems pretty obvious, but, you know, down Fox, then Harper's out. What kind of pressure does that put on the rest of your backcourt in a game like this?
1: A ton. You know, obviously this team is as good as anybody at turning you over. So when you're down some of your primary creators and initiators, it causes a little bit of an extra strain, whether that's who to play, what to run, et cetera, et cetera. And we'll just have to be sharper in that area because it's tough, fully loaded against these guys. So we obviously, 27 points off turnovers is not a winning formula.
21: Mitch, we hadn't talked to you since the announcement about Fox pregame. Is that a situation where it's like you said before the game? It's going to be the world you're living in now. But is that a situation where he could have played if you pushed him today, or I guess how serious is that injury?
1: Honestly, he's just trying to play every day. It's a tough injury that he wouldn't be playing with in the regular season, so he's trying to tough it out, and he did that in Minnesota, and then, you know, had an awkward landing, and so he re-aggravated it, and we just got to make sure that he's in a place that he can be out there and compete to the level that he would need to in the game that we're playing.
21: And then I guess as a corollary to those two questions, Steph has been going through some turnover issues. What can you do to kind of address that?
1: We've addressed it, and we'll continue to, just in terms of trying to help him with some of his reads, especially when he's tired, whether it's playing more off 2 feet or getting off the ball, earlier with the early pass and just letting the ball find the open man. They do such a great job of showing crowds in the paint, having multiple bodies. And so it's not just Steph, you know, he had too many turnovers, but our whole team did. And so we have to continue to not fight that moment of the game where they're going to make you pass the ball at times. And when you have those situations, you got to be able to connect with your teammate, because if you do, you go from playing in a crowd to then more than likely getting one of your teammates the basketball with an advantageous opportunity in terms of closeouts or catch shot threes.
23: Even with the turnovers for Steph tonight, what did you think of his performance and the way he was able to play through the circumstances and the physicality that the Thunder played with tonight.
1: Yeah, he's a warrior. He's out there giving it all he's got. You know, I think that when he doesn't pass the ball earlier, he misses a teammate. It's out of him being competitive and trying to make a play and be aggressive, and there's a lot of things going on. And he's shown that, you know, in the 2 years that he's been with us, he's a hell of a passer and a hell of a creator. And, you know, we got to continue to help him as he's asked to guard on one end and then create that much, especially without Fox and then Harper. That's quite an output energy-wise. And so it's something that he'll be better at, and we'll be better for him to try to help him where we don't have to put maybe that much strain on him.
4: Mitch, you got guys on both sides already banged up, going down, leaving the floor. How much of this, after two games, do you feel like is going to be a war of attrition, just with the two teams, the way they play, and just how tight everything seems to be?
1: Yeah, it feels like that's always at this time of the season in every sport, right? You have to get to the end to give yourself a chance. And I think, again, that's why we have to continue to trust our depth. Then guys have to step up, and when their name's called, answer the bell and be able to give us some quality minutes. And then as you do get tired and the physicality heightens and the intensity is ever so present, you got to execute.
3: And that's so real. You know, a lot of times when you get to this level, all the teams are good. There aren't any bad teams left. Sometimes it just depends on who's the healthiest.
9: Right.
3: You know, and he's right. It happens in every sport when you get here because the seasons are so long and the bodies get put through so much. It seems like, especially right now, looking at both teams having some injuries are going to play a big role in who wins this series.
9: Well, injuries are playing a massive role just from the players that are on the court, and more importantly, the role that it puts other players that have to play, right? Like a Stephon
3: right.
9: Castle, he's handling the ball way more than he should. He's got 20 turnovers. You pointed that out before, 20 turnovers in the first two games. The Spurs have 21 turnovers tonight. The Thunder get 27 points off those turnovers,
3: yeah.
9: Right? OKC turns the ball over 10 times, and the Spurs only get 10 points. I mean, that's your ball game right there. Right? It doesn't take rocket science. Like, I know I'm not a great mathematician, but I can tell you right now, 27 is greater than 10. So if you're scoring 27 yeah. points off of turnovers, and you're only getting 10 points off of turnovers, that literally is the game when you lose 122-113.
3: Yeah, and they're going to have to fix it. Now, I think at home, I expect Castle to be a little bit better. And, look, when you handle the ball a lot, you're going to have some turnovers, right? And every once in a while, you see a guy, a guard, that goes a whole game without a turnover. Maybe they have one.
9: Right.
3: But this isn't his natural position. So it's going to happen. It's the ones that could be avoided that you want to cut out.
9: Right. Well, and that's what concerns me, Emmett. That's why I don't know about going back to San Antonio, how much cleaner it's going to be.
3: Yeah.
9: Because, one, he's fatigued. Two, he's in a position that he's not used to being in. And he's not only just looking for his shot and, oh, he's going to get buckets, right? He had 25 points tonight. But he's also looking to distribute. And when he's distributing, that's when he makes mistakes.
3: Yeah. Yeah. I'm. You're right. You're right. I can't really even dispute that. It's just, if it was six turnovers, how different would the game be? You know, was yeah. there a moment where maybe he, you know, could have just went up with the ball instead of trying to pass it to a teammate? The nine turnovers, it's a lot. And I know he's better than that. He
9: right.
3: had 11 in
9: he's
3: the
9: a
3: first
9: great player.
3: Game.
9: Great
3: yeah.
9: player.
3: Had 11 in the first game. He's better than that. And I don't expect zero turnovers for him. My expectations aren't that. I think that would be ridiculous. But having in two, basically averaging 10 turnovers a game, I'm sure there are some areas that he could improve in to protect the ball.
9: You just got to be smarter with it. I mean, it's just that simple. If you're handling the rock, you just got to be better with it. Look, I mean, I give James Harden hell every time he has a bad night out. You're there in Cleveland. You know how many people give James Harden a bad night out. And I know the 25 points that Castle had was not bad. The nine turnovers were, especially when he only had eight assists. So if I'm giving him the James Harden rules, how many times have I talked about, hey, he had more turnovers than he had assists?
3: Right.
9: So, I mean, look, if I'm going to call a spade for one guy, I got to keep it a buck. I got to keep it real. I got to call it even Steven.
3: No doubt, no doubt. And James would be getting destroyed.
9: Facts.
3: If he had 20 turnovers in two games.
9: Facts.
3: Because he is getting destroyed for having eight, you know. Or
9: I mean, he's not playing well either, but that's another side. That's another conversation.
3: Right. Facts, facts. So, yeah, and it's just so everything means so much. Yeah. Every possession is so important. It's almost, it's why I love the baseball playoffs, right? You know, tonight, you know, I mean, meaningless pitches were thrown, quite a few. But in October, there's not one meaningless pitch thrown, and that's how it is right now in the NBA playoffs. Every possession means so much.
9: Well, I'm glad you brought the baseball analogy into it, because I feel like a lot of those turnovers are like allowing another team to have an extra out.
3: Oh, yeah. And you know what happens when you do that?
9: It kills you every time in baseball. You make a play or don't make the play and allow a team to get an extra out or have an ability to have an extra out, it's almost the very next pitch that burns you.
3: Yep.
9: And that's how I look at some of these turnovers. You had 21 turnovers, 27 points came off of it, and then you had you allowed them to get 17 offensive rebounds? You combine those two, guess what? That's a bad day at the office, and that's how the Spurs ended up losing 122-113 to OKC, and now the series is knotted up at one. He's Emmett Golden. I'm Q Myers. Coming up, we'll hear from the MVP. No, we'll hear from the two-time back-to-back MVP, Shai Gilgeous-Alexander. It's game night here on ESPN Radio on the all-new ESPN app.
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0: looks for SGA, finds him on the bounce. SGA drives inside the arc, pulls back, jumper. Good for SGA! 30 points in game two as the Thunder lead by 7. 120 to 113, Thunder, 40 seconds to go.
1: They ISO'd him on the left side and he made him pay.
2: SGA had 30 points on the night, 9 assists. He had, what, 2 blocks? Multiple rebounds, 4 rebounds. My man checked about every box that he could, knowing that game one's performance wasn't that MVP performance he was looking for. Game two, much more like what he was expecting. A highlight coming in courtesy of ESPN Radio. The Thunder 122, the Spurs 113. Series is now knotted up at 1. It's game night here on ESPN Radio, the ESPN app.

0: one that you really circle. You mentioned it before. OKC outscored San Antonio 31-20 in the second.
1: And that was the difference in the game. That was it. And, you know, it's, we spent a lot of last segment talking about turnovers from Stephon Castle. And look at SGA tonight, 9 assists, 1 turnover.
0: Facts.
1: You know, and that's the difference. Yep. You know, as much as I love Castle, and I think he is a superstar.
0: Great player.
1: I think he is on his way. SGA is the back-to-back MVP for a reason. And when you can take care of the basketball, shoot it efficiently, and even facilitate, then you, and then you know what? And he actually didn't even hit a three tonight. He had a bad night behind the three-point line, but still didn't fall in love with it. I don't mind 0 for 3 from behind the arc.
0: No.
1: You know what I mind? 0 for 8.
0: Right.
1: 1 for 9.
0: Right.
1: Like, that's the type of stuff that drives me crazy. Took a couple, it wasn't hitting. He got to the line, got to the rack. It was a great game for SGA.
0: Well, SGA is the mid-range king anyway, right?
1: Facts.
0: And it's so funny because I know the mid-range is looked at and kind of poo-pooed on during the regular season. During the postseason and the playoffs, if you're having – good efficiency, if you're playing good efficient basketball, all is welcome.
1: Yes, right, sir.
0: Look, you gotta put your Sunday clothes on, you know, you gotta come to church in your Sunday best in the regular season, but in the postseason, come how you are.
1: Yeah, as you like Nirvana, huh?
0: Right, exactly.
1: As you are.
0: Come as you are, brother, because all that matters is that you're finding a way to get it done efficiently, and that's what SGA did. Again, 30 points, 9 assists, and as Emmett pointed out, only 1 turnover on the night. Let's go back to OKC and hear from the back-to-back MVP. Here's Shai Gilgeous-Alexander.
2: These are my words, not yours, but it's starting to feel like game ones are sort of your feel-out game. What changed for you from the other night to tonight?
3: Nah, I just have sucked when I get too long of a break. I don't think it's anything other than that. I don't know. I guess I got to do a better job with my breaks. Especially during the playoffs. I don't know if it's anything other than that, to be honest.
2: Yeah, and I think it was with like 42 seconds left, you hit that midi that you were trying to hit for like 2 minutes straight. And you told the guys around you, like, calm down. You said it explicitly, but calm down. What'd you feel in that moment to tell them that?
3: Nah, Jared was yelling at me while I was shooting. And I was just like, bro, I'm shooting. Like, don't distract me. So, yeah, that's all. I was literally just telling Jared to calm down. But that's what great shooters do, let you know when they're open. So, yeah, we hashed it out. We're good.
4: Shai, Isaiah plays 12 minutes in game one, and I think people were wondering what the play might be on Wimby tonight. Turns out to be him, his willingness to go out there, play defense on a guy like that after not playing very much in the first game. What stood out to you just about what he did tonight on the floor for you guys?
3: Yeah, he's changed our dynamic since, like, the first game he's played. He's our physicality, he's our backbone, like, he's our bruiser, set screens, rebounds for us, he's physical. He also obviously is very skilled, like, can pass, play in a pocket, makes the next play, like, he helps us a lot out there. And we saw his effectiveness tonight for sure. On a very high stage, very high stakes in this game. But, yeah, I mean, coach didn't call his number as much in the first game, called it tonight, and he just stepped up to the challenge. You need guys like that. You need teammates like that. When you have a room full of guys like that, you get good results, and he's just a testament to that.
5: It did seem like there was more physicality toward Wemby tonight, and that's probably just natural as a series goes on, but if it was that simple to stop him, everybody would do it every game. But is that the formula going forward? You just have to make sure that he feels people around him whenever an opportunity arises?
3: I mean, every good player, they have to feel the defense. I think it's tough. He's very different, to scout. So it's like you got to try to mix things up. You got to try different things. And that's just what we did. Coach tried something in the first game, didn't like it, tried something else. Like, that's what it's about. Like I said a couple of times, like, we just gotta make sure that we're getting better on all levels, all sides of the game, and give ourselves the best chance in this series.
6: What specific things did you guys do better in this game that you think epitomized the identity of this team?
3: We turned them over, I think. We rebounded better. I think our pace was better. decision-making

0: was better. But I think, like, ultimately, through their runs and their loud plays, we just, like, stuck with it and stuck with it together. They made their runs. Obviously, they're a good team. They're going to do so. But we didn't get discouraged more so tonight and just, like, hung in there. And we had our runs and our fair share of those as well.
1: I think the other thing that they had tonight was four guys in double digits off the bench. In the playoffs, that's gigantic.
2: Yeah.
1: You know, typically, you only really play about eight guys, and I want to say there was 11 players that got on the floor tonight for the Thunder. So it was a team effort. That's the one thing about Oklahoma City. Yeah, they do have stars, and they do have guys you depend on, but the others can definitely beat you when it comes to OKC.
3: Yeah, they've got a deep team. They really do. And you saw it early in the game when they first, you know, got going. There was a lot of early substitutions.
1: Yeah.
3: There's a lot of early substitutions, really, for both teams. Early on, it's, you know, and again, this is coming off a double overtime game just on Monday night in game number one. So I wanted to see how that was going to affect both teams. I feel like they both kind of, like I said, early subbed in the game. And then it felt like the Spurs, it still kind of slowed them down where OKC, they got cooking a little bit more. And maybe that's to the point that you just making, you know, what, 11 guys played as opposed to the 7 or 8 that normally play.
1: Yeah, even for the Spurs, as I'm looking at it, it looks like they had 10 guys that played. No one went over 40 minutes. No one even hit 40 minutes tonight. I think 38 was the most that any player played. So hat tip to the coaches for not trying to destroy their guys, understanding they're human beings, right? They need a little bit of rest. But, man, it was as advertised. It was a really good game all the way through. And they said, I'm excited to see the next one.
3: Yeah, it was a really good bounce back for OKC. You know, I felt like they played a little bit more closer to OKC style of ball as opposed to whatever adjustment it thought that was a good idea in game one. I didn't think it was a game one good idea watching it. I thought, why are they playing this style? This is not who they are. If anything, you're the defending champs. Make them switch up who they are. Adjust to you, and it seemed like that they were the ones that wanted to adjust. And I get it. Everyone's trying to fill out Wemby, and especially in the regular season where they didn't have a ton of success. But at the end of the day, you just ride with how you got there, right?
1: You
3: just be who you are, and it felt like that's what OKC was closer to this evening as opposed to what they were on Monday night, and that's why the series is now knotted up at 122-113. OKC gets the dub. Should the Thunder shut Jalen Williams down now? With another hamstring injury, that's next here on ESPN Radio.
4: 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Jalen Brunson lit up the Garden in the fourth quarter to lead the Knicks to a huge comeback win in game one. I'll tell you if he will be able to do it again in game two. It's Unsportsmanlike, 6 a.m. Eastern, right here on ESPN Radio, ESPN2, and ESPNU.
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1: And then it became a best out of five series when you're looking at the Western Conference Finals now that it's knotted up at one. I'm Q Myers. OKC, they picked up the dub over the Spurs, 122-113. Shai Gilgeous-Alexander had 30 points and 9 assists, while Alex Caruso dropped in 17 points in 25 minutes off the bench. Victor Wembanyama felt like he went back to earth, dropping in only 21 points and pulling down 17 rebounds. Obviously, I kid, but it was a big drop-off from his 41-point performance that he had in game number one. Stephon Castle was the high scorer for the Spurs with 25 points, but also had 9 turnovers. He's got 20 turnovers through 2 games. Game number 3 comes up Friday night, coming up in San Antonio. In the NBA also, Mavs, Cooper Flagg, Hornets, Colin Knipple, and 76ers, VJ Edgecombe were unanimous first-team selections for the NBA's All-Rookie Team. That was unveiled Wednesday night. Also making first-team All-Rookie, Spurs, Dylan Harper, and Grizzlies, Cedric Coward. Harper also appeared on all 100 ballots with 93 first-team nods and 7 second-team votes. In the NFL, Eagles linebacker Nolan Smith Jr. was arrested on May 15th and accused of speeding and reckless driving in Georgia. The Twiggs County Sheriff's Office told ESPN on Wednesday, Smith was clocked going 135 miles per hour in a 70 mile per hour zone. Smith made bond and was released shortly after the arrest, the Sheriff's Office said, adding that a future court date for Smith has been issued. The Georgia Gazette was first to report Smith's arrest. For more scores and analysis, check out ESPN.com and the all-new ESPN app. Coming up, more game night with Emmett Golden and me, Q Myers, here on ESPN Radio on the all-new ESPN app.
2: 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The Western Conference Finals are even at a game apiece. Oklahoma City beat San Antonio 122-113.
3: I just thought the overall flow tonight, rhythm, was really good. Put everybody in advantages. We had our foot on the gas. 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
4: Basketball doesn't get better than this. You know, these two great teams right here, and there's been a fist fight back and forth all the way down the stretch. So can't expect anything else for the rest of the series. We just got to keep punching.
1: Just what we expected, right? A series like this, now knotted up at one after the Thunder get the 122-113 victory of the San Antonio Spurs. Sound coming in, highlight, courtesy of ESPN Radio. 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He's Emmett Golden. I'm Q Myers. To get a little bit more in-depth on the OKC side of things, we bring in our guy Jim Traber, WWLS, the sports animal in OKC. And Traber, thanks so much for your time. Definitely appreciate you. So from one game to the next, what did you see as the big difference between Oklahoma City, what they were able to do in getting the victory over the San Antonio Spurs?
5: Well, first of all, you know, before the series, I didn't think Hartenstein could play in this game. And of course, in game one, they took him out after about 2.5 minutes. And then we debated on the radio today whether they would, you know, he would start him, and he did. But the number one problem in game one for the Thunder is they played like a bunch of sissies. I mean, they didn't do anything, man. Nobody got physical at all. And Wembanyama did whatever he wanted to do. I mean, Wembanyama got his first foul in the middle of the fourth quarter. So, I mean, if they're not going to play physical, they have no chance. And today they did. Now, listen, they let Hartenstein beat you-know-what out of Wembanyama. I mean, there's no doubt about it. He was holding him and pulling on him and everything like that. But if they're going to let you do it, then you go ahead and do it. So, I mean, this is a great series. Obviously, you know, whenever a team wins game one on the road, a lot of times they lose the second game because they go into it saying, hey, we got to get one. And then they get one, and then they usually lose game two. And that's kind of what happened. But, you know, they gave them everything they wanted. Oklahoma City and San Antonio are really good. We're going to have to see about these injuries. They'll be very interesting.
6: Yeah, that's actually where I wanted to go next, at least with J. Will anyway. Only played 7 minutes tonight. Hamstring still bothering him. How big is that if he's not able to play the rest of the series? You know, just how big of an impact is that going to make?
5: Well, if Harper can't play, then it's kind of, you know, tit for tat, right? Obviously, Fox has been out, so they've missed one of their players. I got to tell you something. J-Dub has got to be done. I mean, this is the third time he's hurt a hamstring. And I've had hamstring. I'm sure you guys have. You never know. The most amazing thing about a hamstring is that you never, ever know when it's right until you go full speed. And then suddenly you're going full speed and it pulls again. So I just cannot believe, as great as this young kid is, I don't think you can take chances. I don't think you can play him. I mean, I know everybody would want him to play, but I just don't think you can play him anymore. But we all know that the Thunder are deep and the Spurs are deep, and this is just going to be an unbelievable series. I mean, I picked it to go seven, and I think it's probably going to go seven.
1: Yeah, I think you're spot on. This is the series that everybody wanted, and they wanted it for a reason, because exactly what you said. Both teams are deep, and it has an opportunity to go seven. Again, Jim Traber from the Sports Animal in OKC is with us here on Game Night on ESPN Radio on the ESPN app. There was a lot of conversations about what Chet Holmgren wasn't in game number one. Game number two looked like he stepped his game up. What did you think about the performance from Chet?
5: I will say a little bit.
1: Okay.
5: Look. Chet Holmgren is an incredibly skilled basketball player, especially for being 7-1. But this dude's getting ready to make $50 million. And in game one, he took seven shots.
1: Right.
5: Now, you saw him go to the basket and slam the ball. And you know where Wembanyama was? On the bench. Okay? He is definitely intimidated by Wembanyama. It's a good thing that Hardenstein isn't. Because, listen, I mean, Chet is a big-time player. But he is intimidated by Wembanyama. Was he better tonight? Absolutely. Mm-hmm. But I still think that Wembanyama's on the floor, he just kind of stands around, and it's almost like, you know, he don't want any part of him. But anyway, at least Hartenstein and Caruso and some of those other guys are battling with him. And, you know, Wembanyama is just an amazing basketball player. But both teams have so many different players that you never know who's going to be the really good one. Caruso was unbelievable in game one. And, you know, they got a lot of dudes that can play on both teams.
6: I'm glad you brought up, Alex. What did you think of his play tonight? And, you know, maybe outside of SGA, is he the most important player on the Thunder?
5: Wow. That's interesting. You know, he's kind of the heart and soul of the team. In game one, they looked scared to death in the beginning of that game. And I know that sounds ridiculous because they're the champions. But this Wembanyama kid, yeah, he had three blocks in game one, but how many shots did he affect? About 15?
1: Right.
5: The guy's amazing.
1: Right.
5: And what happened? Caruso came in and said, I'm not scared of him. And he started playing hard, and he made some threes. And then the next thing you know, the rest of the team got fired up. Now, again, they lost in double overtime, but Caruso's the heart and soul of this team, guys. And he's obviously the oldest player. And when they went and got him, they needed somebody like him. One of the greatest trades that no one's going to talk much about is Caruso for Giddey, because Giddey can't play defense and he can't shoot. And he didn't fit into this team. And Caruso was perfect for this team, guys.
1: Jim, one of the biggest things I took away from this game was the turnovers and the fact that San Antonio turned the ball over 21 times, OKC only 9. Is OKC at its best when it's turning them over and it's able to get out there and run like we saw tonight?
5: Yeah, I just got to tell you, just pencil in somewhere between 15 and 20 turnovers. That's what the Thunder do. It doesn't matter who it is. Mm-hmm. Every once in a while, you'll see a team have 11 turnovers or 7 turnovers. But most of the time, especially when a game gets hectic, you know how it is in the playoffs, guys. I mean, it just turns up. And this team with their hands, Wallace is unbelievable defensively. Caruso's unbelievably defensively. You know, Dort can really play defense, but he just can't do anything on offense, so he's hard to play. But I will say that this team can turn you over, and when they score on live ball turnovers, that's when they're definitely at their best.
1: Well, Jim, we'll close out with this. It's been fantastic. Do appreciate you. The series is knotted up at one. It's headed to San Antonio. Obviously, we're looking at the injuries, but outside of the injuries, what do you think is going to be the biggest key for OKC as they go into Game 3?
5: Well, I would bet you any amount of money down in San Antonio they're not going to let Hartenstein beat the living crap out of Wembanyama. That would be my guess on the home floor. So let's see how that goes. I bow down to Hartenstein. I mean, he went from having no chance to play in the series. And by the way, that's just not me talking. The only time Hartenstein played in game one was when Cornett was on the floor. And I thought that was the right thing to do. But he showed tonight, hey, I can play when Wembanyama's on there. But if you watched him, fellas, he was holding his arm and, locking up with him and everything. And if they're let him going to play like that, then he's going to be fine. I would bet that they don't let him do that down there in San Antonio. But, we'll see. The injuries are so big. J-Dub is huge. I said at the beginning of this series, I did not think they could beat the Spurs if J-Dub was hurt. But Harper is, in my opinion, guys, the second best player on the team. I don't know about you guys, but I think he is going to be a superstar. And if he can't play, well, then it goes equal. And then if Fox gets back, I think we're looking at 7 games, and it'll be hard for San Antonio to win on Oklahoma City's home floor.
1: Yeah, it's going to be fun, man. Again, this is the reason why we all wanted this series, and it has lived up to the hype so far. Knotted up at 1 after OKC gets a 122-113 victory in game number 2. Jim, fantastic stuff, my man. Thanks so much for giving us a few minutes of your time. We definitely appreciate you here on Game Night.
5: Absolutely. By the way, fellas, I've made a prediction. 5 of the next 6 years, these two teams will meet in the Western Conference Finals. So the only time they may not is if there's some bad injury. But I'm telling you, this is going to be big time for a long time.
1: Sign me up.
6: I believe it.
1: Yeah. Sign me up. I'm okay with that. Sign me up. Jim, great stuff, man. Thanks so much.
5: Thanks, fellas.
1: Absolutely. Great stuff right there. Jim Traber talking all things OKC, and the Thunder found a way to get it done. And now the series is knotted up at 1. Game 3 coming up on Friday. And, of course, you can hear it right here on ESPN Radio. Of course, we want you to be a part of the show. Let us know what your thoughts are on OKC, getting the dub, tying things up. You can always hit us up at 888-SAY-ESPN, 888-729-3776, or on social media at eGoldie80, at ESPN Radio, and at your boy Q254. Emmett, got a couple quick ones real quick for Jasper. He says, Stephon Castle is a great young player. That dunk on Hartenstein was ridiculous, but 20 turnovers in 2 games, most of them live ball, is unacceptable. I believe if he just slowed down like the Cavs didn't on Tuesday, he could cut down on the turnovers.
6: Yeah, they had to. You know, I got love for you, Jasper. I had to throw a little Cavs in there, huh? All right, it's all good, but you're right. You're right. Sometimes we call it speed balling, right? Where you're just trying to move too fast, or your brain's working faster than your body is. And I agree. I think the world of Castle, I do believe at times, maybe if you just slow down a bit, some of the careless turnovers would be taken care of.
1: He also goes on to say, if OKC goes to win this series, Alex Caruso may very well be the MVP. He's been huge in the first 2 games of the series.
6: Most important player on OKC. Not the best, but the most important.
1: He has been so far through 2. Yeah. Jasper, thanks so much for that feedback. We definitely appreciate you. And I love the fact that Jasper threw the Cavs in there, because coming up next, it's our real first chance to talk to one Emmett Golden about the Cavs meltdown.
6: Oh,
1: name that. Give that a nickname. We're going to do that coming up, and we'll look ahead to game number 2 of the Eastern Conference Finals. That's next here on Game Night on ESPN Radio on the all-new ESPN app.
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0: Let's go out to the loo. Let's talk to our guy, Michael. Michael, welcome to game night. What you got for us on the game?
1: But you need to call your buddy Emmett and wake him up. Maybe 12, 15. Let him know that was called a Cavalier. He always wanted to shout about a Cavalier. Let him know that Cavaliers just got Cavalier by the next life.
0: He's not wrong. He's not wrong. That was a fantastic call that we got on last night from the Lou here on game night on ESPN Radio on the ESPN app, SiriusXM Channel 80, and tune in. We are presented by Progressive Insurance. He's Emmett Golden. I'm Q Myers. Don't forget the NBA playoffs are on ESPN Radio. 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Well, we did you a solid, Emmett. We didn't call you last night. Now, there were some of us that thought about it, you know, and I was like, you know what? I'm going to let my man get it because I'll catch up with him tomorrow night. But, man, we got to send you to the front of the congregation, man. You need to come and tell the whole church audience what in the hell happened to your Cleveland Cavaliers in that ultimate meltdown that we witnessed on Tuesday night.
2: So my partner in Cleveland, Dry Cherry, said it best. We talk that Cavalanche stuff all the time. Well, last night was a Cavalapse. It was a collapse of epic proportion. And man, you know, a lot has been made about James Harden, and look, he got abused last night. But Kenny Atkinson, what he did was malpractice, in my humble opinion.
0: Yep.
2: You're up 22 points. It's in the fourth quarter. What you need more than anything is stops, you know, and you see that James can't he can't guard Jalen Brunson, which there's no shame in that. There are a lot of people in the NBA.
0: But he didn't even try to slow him down, man. He barely even moved his legs.
2: Hey, man, we're a little bit older. We know how it is. You know what I'm saying? It's two different age brackets that's going against each other. But even then, it is the coach's job to recognize that and change. Or I don't know, Q, this might be a crazy radical theory. Call a timeout.
0: Yeah.
2: Okay? He had four timeouts. He didn't call one until essentially the entire lead was blown. Then another thing that I thought was absolutely ridiculous, they call it use it or lose it timeouts, right? For people that don't know, it don't matter how many timeouts you have. Once it hits 2 minutes in the game, you're only allowed two. He had three left with 3 minutes, and his team was obviously tired. You could tell. The Cavaliers, back-to-back seven-game series. They're playing against a Knicks team that a little more rested, you know, had a little more time out or time off, and you would think to yourself, hey, let me call a timeout here, let the guys catch their breath, because I'm going to lose this timeout anyway. It doesn't stop there, Q. The last possession of the game, after a made bucket, you would think, was it 19 seconds left, I believe? You call a timeout. Mm-hmm. It's a tie game. All you need is a bucket. You don't need a three.
0: Right.
2: And you don't call a timeout. You don't set up a play. You don't try to get Donovan Mitchell involved, where Donovan, who was part of the big reason they were up 22, disappeared in the fourth quarter because they kept giving the ball to James Harden. It was coaching malpractice last night.
0: It really was. And one of the things that I took away, and Myron Metcalf, who was on the show last night with me, said as well, the Cavs kept going fast when they didn't have to.
2: Right.
0: Right? And so it allowed the Knicks to have plenty of time to keep coming back. And I didn't like the whole, you know, Hakeem Mitchell approach. I didn't like that either. I understand why they did it. I didn't like it. I think it backfired on them.
2: So here's the thing. They only did it in the first half. And it worked out. They were up 14, and they got Mitchell off the floor. So think about that. He said to himself, went up early in the first half, I don't want the Knicks to get any momentum. So let's go to the hack of Mitchell, right? Let's keep the garden quiet. And then as soon as in the second half they start getting some momentum, he almost threw logs on the fire.
0: Right.
2: He almost made it go even further, and it drove me crazy to see that. You don't have, like, it is your job to protect your players. All right, the guys got you there. Guys played well. Did James Harden play well? No, he didn't.
0: Right.
2: He didn't play well at all. But even with him playing poorly, you still got contributions from enough people that you should have won that game. And it just comes all the way down to having it right there in front of you. And the other point that kind of triggered, that's another thing I thought they did went up 22, is they started bleeding the clock. You saw James Harden dribble, dribble, dribble, dribble, dribble, dribble, dribble, and then he'd pass it to somebody with 4 seconds left on the shot clock. And then once that started, then you're right. Then they started to panic. Right. Then they were like, uh-oh, we're only up seven now. We have to hit some imaginary five-point shot. Those don't exist. Now, I am hoping that all the players just throw that film in the trash because it's over, and you don't want to let last night's game beat you tomorrow.
3: Right.
2: All right? You don't want that to happen. The coaching staff, y'all should study that film. You should study it because you cannot make those mistakes again.
0: So and I'm glad you said that. It's a great segue into tomorrow night's game, game number two. What do they do? What are the adjustments that they make? How do they keep that momentum going? Or are they mentally crushed by this? Because that was a big blow for a team that hasn't had a lot of success on the road this postseason. I know they won a couple, obviously, against Detroit that were big-time games to advance to this round. But for a team that hasn't had a ton of success on the road, that was one where they could have had Uncle Mo on their side, and now they don't.
2: It's going to sound crazy, but recreate what you did in game one. They gave the Knicks problems.
0: How much of that, though, was the Knicks being super rusty because they had been off for what felt like 3 weeks?
2: I think some of it was that.
0: I think a lot of it was that, to be honest, brother. That was a bad performance, especially early on by the Knicks.

0: So we'll take the W, but we got to keep getting better. They're a good team. They're going to challenge you, and they've challenged people all year, and that's why they're a good team. And it's no different. It's vice versa. Like, we're going to challenge them. They're going to want to win. They're going to have to get better, and that's what's going to come down to. So that's what we got to focus on. We did that tonight. We got better offensively, defensively from game one to game two. We got to keep doing that for game three.
1: Thunder improving to 9-1 this postseason. Ninth defending champ to win at least eight of their first nine. To win at least nine of their first 10 playoff games. Six of the previous eight went on to win the title. You heard the game right here on ESPN Radio. Mark Castasure, PJ Carlesimo had the call for us, of course. Back to Oklahoma City. Mark?
2: Jay, thank you very much. The Oklahoma City Thunder have evened these Western Conference Finals at a game apiece. Shai Gilgeous-Alexander, who'd been frustrated in game one, gets for 30 points tonight. Isaiah Hartenstein, PJ, had a huge fourth quarter defending Victor Wembanyama, coming up with offensive rebounds, defensive rebounds, and this series is headed to San Antonio even.
3: Yeah, San Antonio had put themselves in position to get back in the game, but they would get stops on the initial shot of a possession, but then OKC would outwork them and come up with an offensive rebound or a loose ball. That was the difference in the fourth quarter. That and a pair of threes, despite everything that had happened. San Antonio twice was in one possession, and they missed two good threes. Devin Vassell, who was on fire in the second half, you really can't fault him. It was the first shot he missed in the second half. Julian Champagne had a tough night, 1-for-7 from the three-point line, and that was close to the difference for these teams. The fourth quarter, you just saw they outworked them. Too many loose balls, too many bounces on the floor, and Shai Gilgeous-Alexander was not going to let them lose tonight. Every time it got close, he came up with the big shot. San Antonio just didn't have enough answers. Big concern for both teams. Injuries. We got a lot of injured players. Who's going to be able? That injury report tomorrow and Friday is going to be very, very telling.
2: Jalen Williams went out first quarter. A.J. Mitchell looks like he did something to himself in the fourth quarter. But the key is De'Aaron Fox missed the first two games of the series ankle. Dylan Harper, apparent right leg. And that's huge. The guard play of San Antonio is huge against SGA. And they could be potentially down two. We'll find out in the next couple days.
3: And Steph Castle can't keep doing what he's doing. Doesn't matter that he scores 25 points if he turns the ball over nine times. I'm not saying he's not playing well. He's working on defense. He's got to play SGA among other players. But nine turnovers tonight, 11 on Monday, that's just not going to get it done.
2: Depth is a key, and you got to give a ton of credit to the Oklahoma City bench. 57 points off that bench tonight. Three in double figures. Alex Caruso, 17. Four in double figures. McCain, Wallace had 12. Mitchell had 10. And the Oklahoma City Thunder have even the best of seven Western Conference Finals at a game apiece. Thunder 122. The San Antonio Spurs 113. For PJ Carlesimo, I'm Mark Kestisher. Right here on your home for the NBA, ESPN Radio, and the ESPN app. Let's go back to our pal, Jay Reynolds, in the studio.
1: All right, Mark, you mentioned the Thunder bench outscoring the Spurs. Thunder with 57 points. San Antonio 25 off the bench. Bench outscoring the Spurs, tying their most bench points in a playoff game since the team moved to Oklahoma City in 2008. Spurs snapping a three-game win streak in the playoffs. Of course, making a deep run in the postseason. Certainly going to take it out of you, San Antonio coach Mitch Johnson.
4: Yeah, it feels like that's always at this time of the season in every sport, right? You have to get to the end to give yourself a chance. And I think, again, that's why we have to continue to trust our depth, and guys have to step up and when their name's called, answer the bell and be able to give us some quality minutes. And then as you do get tired and the physicality heightens and the intensity is ever so present, you got to execute. And so there's something there where there's a mental, a physical, and an emotional challenge, I guess you could say. And you have to be able to do that in the micro every possession, and then in the macro in terms of the totality of how you have a disposition and work a game for 48 minutes.
1: Victor Wembanyama, 21 points, 17 rebounds, 4 blocks in the game 2 loss. Series even at 1, game 3 Friday in San Antonio. Tonight, again, right here on ESPN Radio, game 2 of the Eastern Conference Finals. Knicks hosting the Cavs after that memorable game one, and just how memorable it is for you depends on your perspective. If you happen to be a fan of one of the teams,

0: Knicks rallying from down 22 in the fourth quarter and win by 11 in overtime. ESPN analyst Danny Green.
1: It was tough to watch, tough to see. I think there's a number of parties, and mainly it starts, I think, the bulk of it is probably the coaching staff, about 60% of it. But James Harden is one of them, Donovan Mitchell as well. But there was a streak there that was going on. I was waiting for them to call timeout. It just didn't happen. You know, there was a 22-1 run by the Knicks, and they didn't get a timeout till it was a five-point game. You're up 22. You wait till it gets close to five to call a timeout. And then the adjustments defensively, they didn't make the right adjustments. James wasn't one of their better defenders. I disagree with Kenny there. And I was giving James some grace earlier today on the show saying, you know, he played decent defense. But to start, no, it wasn't really that good of defense. This was too easy. And they conceded the switch time and time again and let Jalen Brunson just slow cook them the whole fourth quarter. So that was on the coach. And then, of course, those two guys that are the leaders of the team with James Harden and Donovan Mitchell.
0: And the Knicks rally for the game one win over the Cavs. Our Vanessa Richardson, part of our NBA on ESPN radio broadcast, catching up with Cleveland center ahead of game two.
2: Here with Evan Mobley. Evan, what was kind of the message in the locker room after the game?
3: We got to get the next one. That's always is the message. Anytime you go into the playoffs, you got to move on to the next. So,
2: still a lot of series left. How do you mentally turn the page?
3: We've done this before. Just focus on what we can control and lock it on the next game.
2: You were fantastic and made a big impact defensively, which is, of course, nothing new for you. What did you learn that you can take into tomorrow?
3: Just keep doing the same things I've been doing all playoffs, honestly. Just protect the paint and help my teammate.
2: One positive, you had a really balanced scoring sheet. A lot of guys made an impact when you look at that box score. How can that collective effort help you get a game two win?
3: We're playing good basketball the whole game, last game, besides the fourth. So we just do that again and just maintain that lead and finish strong.
2: Thanks, Evan.
3: Appreciate it.
0: Game two tonight at Madison Square Garden. We'll have it. NBA playoffs are on ESPN Radio, presented by Gusto. Our coverage begins at 7:30 Eastern. Right now, SportsCenter all night from the NBA postseason to the Stanley Cup playoffs, conference final round, Western Conference, Vegas, Colorado, in Denver.
4: Passing to Nowitzki, shooting, blocked out high, goes right to Hutton out of the box, gloves it to himself, opens up, closing, he shoots, blocker save, rebound, they score! Brett Howden on the rebound, on the shot by Ben Hutton, a jailbreak goal for the Knights, 3-0.
0: Vegas, a 3-0 lead on the road in game one. Avs rally, a couple of third period goals to pull within 3-2. But Vegas puts it away with an empty netter.
4: But this one is headed to the books. Hats off, Stewart. Game one, Vegas 4, Colorado 2. The Knights use a 3-0 lead on their path to victory. Coughlin, Dorothea, Howden, and Nick Dowd to make it a 4-2 final. The Knights take a 1-0 series lead in the Western Conference final.
0: Fox Sports 98.9, 4-2 in game one. Vegas winning it on the road. They've won 8 of the last 9 series openers. They led 3-0, and they win it 4-2. They're 5-2 on the road this postseason, and they take game one in Denver. Forward Mitch Marner with our Emily Kaplan. Brett Howden, his 9th goal of the postseason, entered the postseason with 9 goals in 43 playoff games, now has 9 goals this postseason. Avs shut out through 2 periods before scoring in the third. 91 straight playoff games with a goal, 4th longest streak all time. Cale Makar did not play. 2nd missed playoff game of his career. Upper body injury. ESPN analyst PK Subban.
5: Okay, so what does Colorado do now that Cale Makar's out? And I said, pray. Because he's that impactful of a player. Like, he really is. It's a big void. Like, you could see Taves didn't look himself out there today. Brent Burns is getting extended, and you can't point the finger at him because of where he's at in his career. So you're asking players to eat up those minutes that Cale Makar plays, and you just can't. You can't perform at that level when you're talking about a player that's a generational talent, which he is.
0: Game two, Friday night in Denver. It's 8 o'clock Eastern on ESPN. Right now, SportsCenter all night.
6: Aaron Rodgers says he is done after this year.
7: I think you're going to get whatever Aaron Rodgers has left.
8: And I don't believe he's going to be backtracking on that. I think that's it.
0: Steelers quarterback Aaron Rodgers saying on Wednesday that this 2026 season will indeed be his last. The four-time MVP signing that one-year contract worth upwards of $25 million with the Steelers, which reunites him with Coach Mike McCarthy, who was his coach for 13 seasons with the Packers.
3: I mean, I love Mike. Mike and I spend a lot of time together. A lot of great highs over the years. A lot of respect for him. And it's pretty amazing. Guy's coached at three iconic franchises now with Green Bay and Dallas. It was surreal, honestly, sitting in the meeting, the first 8 o'clock meeting on Monday. Took me back to being a 22-year-old kid sitting in Green Bay listening to Mike's first meeting in 2006. So it's fun. I mean, it's like a pinch me moments. You know, been happening the last few days. Getting to sit next to James Campen in the meetings is fun. Jari Evans was a teammate of mine. You know, he's on the staff now. Was a Hall of Famer. Should be a Hall of Famer. So that's pretty cool too. So a lot of connections.
0: Rodgers adding he thought his career in Pittsburgh was over after former Steelers coach Mike Tomlin resigned after the team's wild card playoff loss to Houston in January. Rodgers, now 42 years old, calling this now a full circle moment to be able to play for Mike McCarthy once again. ESPN analyst Booger McFarland.
9: Good for Aaron Rodgers. He's a four-time MVP. He's going to be a first ballot Hall of Famer, and everybody's going to salute and applaud his career. I thought he should have retired last year, but the fact that he's announcing it before the season, I think, gives everybody around the league, including defensive coordinators, one more opportunity not only to laud him, but to try to beat him. I think the fact that he's coming back with Mike McCarthy, a guy who he's very familiar with, I think he's going to get the best out of Aaron Rodgers. And let's just hope, for every Pittsburgh Steeler fan out there, this is not a swan song we can go around and pass out rocking chairs after games and all that stuff. Let's hope that you can get the best version of Aaron Rodgers, because he's truly one of the all-time greats in our game.
0: McCarthy and Rodgers spoke weekly, sometimes multiple times within a week, as Aaron Rodgers worked through his decision-making process before signing that one-year deal to return to the Steelers. Returning to the mound, but even making a contribution prior to that. That's next. Sports Center All Night continues. It's ESPN Radio.
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1: 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Well, what do you know? Would you look at that? And it's actually one time you can look at the sun.
2: Here goes Heidemann, spins in the paint, lofts it up. No, rebound Edwards with 9 seconds. Connecticut does not have a timeout. Leisure Walker pushes up in stride, Burke, and lays it in. Plus the foul. Connecticut leads.
1: NBC Sports Boston Sun, an 80-78 win over the Storm. Connecticut's first win of the season. They snapped a five-game losing streak. Storm falling to 1-4 to start the season, tying the worst five-game start in franchise history. Wings and Sky were in a 10-point game.
3: 8 on the shot clock now for Beckers. 4 seconds. Beckers gets downhill, lays it high off the window. Dallas does exactly what they want to do right there. Take up time off the clock and score late in the clock.
1: That's what they do. USA Network with the call. Wings a 10-point win, 99-89. Jessica Shepherd with 18 points, 10 rebounds, career-high 12 assists. Second career triple-double. It's the first triple-double in the WNBA this season. Paige Becker, 24 points on 11 of 19 shooting, extending her streak of games scoring at least 15 to 10. Longest active in the WNBA. AZ Foot, dozen points, tying her career high, back-to-back game scoring in double figures. Fever and fire in the other game of the night.
3: Fox trying to slow down Mitchell. Attention soaring in for the offensive rebounds. The ball movement from the Fever leads to three more for Mitchell. That's a great example of it from Sarah Williams.
4: Yeah, I think we have to get the best out of what you can for your players, right? And Leah Boston continues to go to work.
1: USA Network Fever, a 90-73 win over the Fire. Aaliyah Boston, 24 points, 8 of 11 from the floor, hit 2 of her 4 three-pointers, 24 points, 8 rebounds after missing the last game with a lower leg injury. Fever, a 90-point game. They've scored 85 or more in 5 consecutive games to start the season. Sports Center All Night, ESPN Radio to baseball. Dodgers with Shohei Ohtani as the starting pitcher. And also in the lineup. So he was the first one in the batter's box in the top of the first in San Diego.
5: The first pitch from Vasquez. Ohtani swings and sends it high in the air to deep right center. Merrill back at the wall. It is gone! Shohei Ohtani mauls the first pitch from Randy Vasquez.
1: Certainly helping himself right out of the gate. And as for the mound,
5: ninth pitch coming from Ohtani DeLoriano. It's strike three, and everybody knew it. Sinker Ohtani. They get his fourth K of the game.
1: AM 570 LA Sports. Ohtani's second career leadoff homer in a game that he started as pitcher, first in the regular season. He allowed 3 hits in 5 innings, shortest outing of the season, lowered his ERA to .73, second lowest by a Dodgers pitcher through 8 starts of a season since earned runs became official in 1912. Oh, by the way, Dodgers shut out the Padres 4-0. Padres are shut out for the 4th time this season, 3rd time this month. Shut out 10 times by the Dodgers over the last 5 seasons. No other team has shut them out more than 5 times over that span. Speaking of shutouts, Pirates and Cardinals.
6: Going for somebody that doesn't, usually fit that profile. Here's a line drive toward the right field corner. Short wall out there, and it's gone. Right down the line. Spencer Horwitz homers off McGreevy again, and the Pirates open with a 1-0 lead. Swanson, the right-hander of the Cardinals, sets and delivers. Swinging a ball line to left. That's down for a base hit. Sliding Fermin to cut it off from the wall. Running on the pitch, Gonzalez. He's around third, and he'll come in to score on the offline throw. And they're going to say that he missed third base. And he did not. 2 runs are in on Reynolds' double. 7-0 Pirates in St. Louis.
1: Pirates adding insurance in that 8th inning with a 2-run double from Brian Reynolds. No relation. 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The Fan. Pirates a 7-0 shutout of the Cardinals. The win snaps a 4-game losing streak. Pittsburgh's 6th shutout this season, for the 2nd most in baseball. Cardinals are shut out for the 3rd time this season, second time in the last three games. Brewers also with a shutout on Wednesday.
7: Cabrera brings home the pitch, and Hamilton rips one into center, down for a base hit. Around third, and headed for home is Freeland. Now the ball gets past PCA. Ortiz running. He's going to score. Hamilton around third. He's on his way home. Here's the throw. Hamilton, head first slide, is safe. Three runs on one swing from David Hamilton.
1: 620 WTMJ, Brewers, a 5-0 shutout of the Cubs, who are shut out for the sixth time this season. Brewers get their series sweep of three or more at Wrigley since 2021. Braves, meanwhile, continue to win.
8: Looking for a base hit right here. And Austin hits a deep drive to center. Ruiz back to the wall. He just manhandled this thing. It's a three-run homer by Austin Riley to straightaway center field, and it's now a 3-1 Braves lead in the top of the second.
1: 680 The Fan. Braves a 9-1 win over the Marlins, Atlanta's 34th win in 50 games, tied for their third best 50 game start since 1900. Eighth 9-run game this season as the Braves beat the Marlins 9-1. All evened up in Oklahoma City with an interesting move by the Thunder. That's next at ESPN Radio.
0: 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Two rivals collide in the NL Central. Jordan Walker leads the St. Louis Cardinals into American Family Field to go head-to-head with Jake Bowers and the Milwaukee Brewers.
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21: Hey, it's Evan Cohen. Coming up Thursday, we'll react to Game 2 of the Western Conference Finals. 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It's on Sportsmanlike, 6 a.m. Eastern, right here on ESPN Radio, ESPN2, and ESPNU.

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1: SportsCenter All Night, taking you to 6 o'clock Eastern Time. Evan, Canty, Michelle, unsportsmanlike each weekday morning, 6 to 10 Eastern, here on ESPN Radio. Aaron Rodgers says this season will be his last in the NFL. Golden Knights striking first. They surprised the Avs on their ice in Denver, taking the first one on the road. Thunder able to pull even in the series with the Spurs. They take game two at home.
2: Wallace gets it to Shai Gilgeous-Alexander. The two-time MVP bounces back with a 30-point game, and the Thunder bounce back. The Western Conference Finals are even at a game apiece. Oklahoma City beat San Antonio 122-113.
1: Mark Kestisher calling it right here on ESPN Radio. Thunder get the win. Even the series at one after dropping the first one in double overtime to San Antonio. Shai Gilgeous-Alexander, a 30-point game as the Thunder improved to 9-1 this postseason. Alex Caruso, 17 points in his 25 minutes. He spoke with our George Sedano.
3: AC, epic game. In game one, you guys fall short. In this one, you come out victorious. What was the difference?
4: Yeah, I think we executed a little better throughout the 48 minutes of the game. Game one, we had too many like lulls for a couple of minutes at a time, where we didn't play how we needed to. We still had that tonight, but we were quicker to get the ship righted.
3: Now, last season, en route to winning a championship, you guys were down before in multiple series. How do you pull from those experiences on this journey?
4: I mean, we've been in the same situations, obviously a different team, you know, so some of that's a little different, but just having a Warriors mentality. You know, you got to go out and win the game in front of you, and we did that tonight.
3: Jalen Williams, unfortunately, out for the second half. You guys had nearly half your points coming off the bench when he went down. A lot of those points came up for you guys, and we were able to be productive in those scenarios. What does it say about this group, how they've been able to overcome those type of injuries?
4: Yeah, I mean, that's our strength as a team, you know, is the depth we have and the amount of guys that know how to play the game the right way. And I think we did that. You know, we got big minutes from guys like Kaysen, Jared, Jay Will. Like, a lot of guys came in and were productive.
3: Isaiah Hartenstein in that fourth quarter was incredible. 8 rebounds, okay, in that fourth quarter. What do you tell me about the big men tonight battling Wemby in that particular battle down low?
4: Yeah, you just got to take pride. You know, you're only good as your last game. That's the NBA saying. So we just wanted to make sure he came out and played with the right effort.
3: And then lastly, you're going on the road now. So what is the mindset? What does the next day or so or 48 hours look like?
4: Rest, recover, watch film, see where we can get better.
3: Alex, congratulations. Thank you.
4: Yeah, thanks. Appreciate it.
1: Thunder going to 8-1 in game twos under Mark Daigneault after they bounced back after the game one loss earlier on ESPN Radio. Jim Traber from WWLS, the sports animal in Oklahoma City.
5: The number one problem in game one for the Thunder is they played like a bunch of sissies. I mean, they didn't do anything, man. Nobody got physical at all. And Wembanyama did whatever he wanted to do. I mean, Wembanyama got his first foul in the middle of the fourth quarter. So, I mean, if they're not going to play physical, they have no chance. And today they did. Now, listen, they let Hartenstein beat you-know-what out of Wembanyama. I mean, there's no doubt about it. He was holding him and pulling on him and everything like that. But if they're going to let you do it, then you go ahead and do it.
1: Jalen Williams, 4 points in 7 minutes. Left the game in the first quarter. Didn't return.
5: J-Dub has got to be done. I mean, this is the third time he's hurt a hamstring. You never know. The most amazing thing about a hamstring is that you never, ever know when it's right until you go full speed. And then suddenly you're going full speed and it pulls again. So I just cannot believe, as great as this young kid is, I don't think you can take chances. I don't think you can play him. I mean, I know everybody would want him to play, but I just don't think you can play him anymore.
1: Teams are banged up. Jalen Williams, early exit, leaving in the first, received treatment on that hamstring near the Oklahoma City bench, but the team announced just after halftime he would not return due to left hamstring tightness. Meanwhile, Spurs rookie guard Dylan Harper injuring his right hamstring in game two. He leaves in the third quarter. Bigger loss to their respective teams? Here's our Stephen A. Smith.
6: It's really tough to call because I walked into this series believing that J-Dub had to be available for Oklahoma City in order for them to win this series. But Harper, look at the way he played in game one, 24-11-7, if I remember correctly. And then to be the kind of player that he is, again, you see the other guys coming off the bench and producing for San Antonio, and you know they've got some bodies. But does that compare to Wallace and McCain and Mitchell and these guys coming off the bench for Oklahoma City in the absence of Jalen Williams? I think that gives Oklahoma City a slight edge in this series against San Antonio. I think Harper's a bigger loss, and that would facilitate Oklahoma City being able to steal one of these games, games three or four.
1: Talking about coming off the bench and contributing, Isaiah Hartenstein, 10 points, 13 rebounds in the win for the Thunder. ESPN insider Brian Windhorst.
7: The move to put Isaiah Hartenstein, I mean, Isaiah Hartenstein only played 12 minutes in the first game, and there was a case to be made that he might not play almost at all because it was hard to play the two bigs. They used mostly wings on him in the first game, and I spent the last 36 hours, Scott, making the case that that wasn't a bad strategy. Well, Mark Daigneault knows a little bit more than me, and so he went to playing straight bigs on him, and the difference was profound. Isaiah Hartenstein was in a full-out wrestling match with Victor the entire night. And so in game one, Victor gets 10 baskets in the paint and 13 free throws. Okay. Tonight, 3 baskets in the paint, 2 free throws. That's a massive difference. That's the effect of big on big, the effect of the malleability of the Thunder roster. And yeah, I mean, the guard play is going to be big, but if they can cut down Victor's just sheer ability to dominate in the paint, It balances the game out. Excellent adjustment by Daigneault. Excellent game. Arguably one of the best games Hartenstein's played in a Thunder uniform.
8: Shai Gilgeous-Alexander, 12 of 24, had 30, 3 of 6 from 3. The numbers are one thing, but in terms of what you saw, what's notable?
7: Yeah, this is the best game he's had in several weeks. You know, I mean, the Lakers really sold out, tried to stop him. There was definitely the Spurs game plan in game one. And especially when Jalen Williams went out, they just needed him to be himself. And that was what we got tonight. 50% shooting game. Over the last 5 games, Scott, he'd been in the low 40s. This is a guy who shot 55% in the regular season. Got back to the line, got back to his mid-range, was able to shake 3 of those double teams. Hunted getting to his spots. Back to that 3-point number. Grade A MVP performance tonight combined with the defense on Wembanyama. This is why this series is 1-1.
1: SGA 30 points on 12 of 24 shooting, missed all 3 threes. He gets 9 assists to go with those 30 points as the Thunder pull even in the series with the 122-113 win in game 2 in Oklahoma City over the Spurs. Series now essentially a best of 5. Sports Center All Night, ESPN Radio.
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10: You open the floor up a little bit, just takes the right guys shooting basketball in the crowd that we have. Anything can happen. Anything can happen. You don't want to give up ever.
1: Game 3 of the Western Conference coming up Friday in San Antonio. Tonight, here on ESPN Radio, Game 2 of the Eastern Conference Finals. Knicks hosting Game 2 against the Cavs after quite a memorable Game 1 where we saw New York come from down 22 in the fourth quarter to win by 11 in overtime. To the guys at PTI.
11: Hi, Wilbon. What is your biggest takeaway from the Knicks comeback?
12: God, I got to come up with one. Tony, it's going to be strange given all that happened and didn't happen and what Cleveland did to choke the game away and the Knicks and Jalen Brunson being heroic. But you know you've been in Madison Square Garden far many more times than me and over a longer period than I have. But it's the world's most famous arena for a reason. It's the best basketball gym in the world. And it was funereal with 8 minutes to go in the game. People were trickling out thinking, I gotta get some sleep. I got an early alarm in the morning to get to Wall Street or wherever they got to get. And it's deathly. There's nothing going on. But you know how it can turn in the Garden. And all of a sudden, the Knicks start the 18-1 run, and it builds and it builds and it builds into the most frantic place in the world in the moment, live. And the Cavaliers can't do anything about it. The Cavaliers were paralyzed. And it was just that transition, right, from, okay, here we go again. And you know how the Knicks fans can get, because you've been one of them as a kid and all your young life.
11: Time.
12: They
11: sure,
12: went from, sure. Oh, my God, here we go again, to this unbelievable victory. And it's all of that that I will take away from being there last night.
11: Cleveland is the road team. They're the lower seed in this. They have to win a game in Madison Square Garden to win the series.
12: Yes.
11: This was the game. This was the golden ticket that they were given, and they couldn't cash the ticket. Historically, in the last 30 years, teams that are behind in the playoffs by 22 points at some point in the fourth quarter, maybe the beginning, not halfway in, could be the beginning. Their record is 1-594, and that's why Cleveland has to win that game. I'm not, you know, I'm not much on game ones because I usually think it's something that can be reversed because there's a lot of time. Yeah. Mike, yeah. I think, and I'd pick Cleveland to win this series. I think that was so devastating last night that I could honestly see there not being any time now. I could see the Knicks sweeping the series, couldn't you? I don't think it's going to happen,
12: but
11: I could not see that at all before last night, before halfway through the fourth quarter, and I can see that now.
12: Not even with 8 minutes left could you see a sweep because it was going to go the other way in game one. That's it.
11: No,
12: we're done.
1: And now heading to Thursday's game two, adjustments for Cleveland. Former NBA guard Darren Collison.
13: We all know James Harden's defensive liability, right? And he's as great as he is offensively. He does have some mishaps defensively, but that's just no excuse. Like at the end of the day, you know, if you know your teammate needs help, you just got to be a little bit more help on the strong side. Knowing that James Harden is on an island a little bit with Jalen Brunson, you probably got to send a double team and then make somebody else beat you other than Jalen Brunson, especially when he has it going. When he has it going, you want to send two to the ball and maybe let Mikal Bridges or Josh Hart or OG Anunoby beat you from the outside rather than, you know, Jalen Brunson just carving up in the paint.
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14: But this one is headed to the books. Hats off, she wrote in game one. Vegas 4, Colorado 2. The Knights use a 3-0 lead on their path to victory. Coughlin, Dorothea, Howden, and Nick Dowd to make it a 4-2 final. The Knights take a 1-0 series lead in the Western Conference final.
1: Fox Sports 98.9. Vegas built a 3-0 lead. They win it 4-2 on the road in Denver over the Avs in game one. Golden Knights now 5-2 on the road this postseason. ESPN analyst PK Subban.
15: Everything from top to bottom as the team, starting with the coach John Tortorella setting the tone coming in 2 months ago with this team, and we're seeing it's paying dividends. Their depth was there. We saw Dowd on the insurance goal to get it, but also the work by Colton Sissons and their third and fourth line on that goal that Dylan Coughlin scored to start off things today. So outside of it, it's a total team effort for Vegas, top to bottom. This is Colorado's first loss at home during the playoffs, guys. No one's been able to beat them at home. And it was soundly from top to bottom. They weathered the storm at the start, but we didn't talk about Nathan MacKinnon until the end of the game. You know, Logan O'Connor was probably the most talked about player for us for Colorado. And I said it before the game, during the first intermission, that if we're talking about Logan O'Connor with the Colorado Avalanche and him being the most of a threat to the Vegas Golden Knights, that's exactly what Vegas wanted. This was a textbook road win from the Vegas Golden Knights and a hell of a way to start off the conference final. There's a long way to go, a lot of hockey left to be played, but this team's been playing great of late, and they're still playing well right now.
1: Game two coming up Friday night in Denver, 8 o'clock on ESPN. Thursday, game one for the East. Hurricanes finally returning to the ice after nearly 2 weeks off. They'll host Montreal coming off seven-game series against the Sabres and the Lightning before that. ESPN analyst Mark Messier.
16: Yeah, look, this is not a good scenario for a great scenario for Montreal playing back-to-back game sevens when basically Carolina swept through the first two rounds. I can only tell you that there's been a lot of talk about Carolina having 11 days off. Well, I was in a scenario in the 80s where we had a long layoff, 10 or 11 days before we faced Philadelphia in the finals. And yeah, sure, you might not feel great the first game because it's sluggish. It's hard to practice the intensity that you play with. But ultimately, in the end, every day off is like months of rest and getting your body ready and rested. You think about 82 games during the regular season, you never have this kind of rest. So Carolina's coming into this series incredibly rested. This is going to be a tall task for Montreal to turn around quickly and get themselves engaged mentally into this next series there, because if they get behind, they got to come to the party on time this series, or it'll be a short one.
1: Game one coming up tonight. SportsCenter all night, ESPN Radio.
17: Aaron Rodgers says he is done after this year.
18: I think you're going to get whatever Aaron Rodgers has left.
19: And I don't believe he's going to be backtracking on that. I think that's it.
1: Aaron Rodgers back for one more season. That'll be it. But he's spending his final season with the guy he spent 13 years with in Green Bay and Mike McCarthy. ESPN Steelers reporter Brooke Pryor.
20: both of them use the same word to describe being reunited, and that is surreal. Mike McCarthy said it was really special to walk out on the field for their first OTA practice alongside Aaron Rodgers on Monday. And Rodgers said he's been living in a series of pinch me moments, not only working with McCarthy, but also some of the assistants and teammates he was with in Green Bay, including offensive line coach James Campen, Jari Evans, who was one of his teammates in Green Bay, now a coach here. And he also said that it was kind of surreal to be sitting in the team meeting at 8 a.m. Monday morning. He said he felt like he was a 22-year-old back in Green Bay in 2006. And it's fitting because then 20 years later, Rodgers was actually a huge part of McCarthy being hired here in Pittsburgh when he suggested to GM Omar Khan early in the offseason, hey, you guys should take a look at Mike McCarthy, bring him in for an interview, see what happens. Rodgers said once that happened, then his interest was piqued because of that full circle aspect of this. And now they're just getting started for this last ride and they're going to go out together.
1: Reunited with his future Hall of Fame quarterback. Meanwhile, there's another coach impressed with an incoming rookie. That's next. SportsCenter All Night continues. It's ESPN Radio.
0: The traditions. 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
1: 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The Raiders drafted Fernando Mendoza with the expectation he would be their quarterback in the future. So far, so good, says Raiders coach Clint Kubiak.
2: Anything that you put in front of him, he's going to attack it, you know. So anything that's new, he spends extra time on it. You can tell he fixes things from one day to the next. Very coachable. He's working his tail off. It's very important to him. Asks a lot of great questions. When he gets on the field, he's no BS. He's all ball.
1: Now, as for how things will play out for Las Vegas in terms of, let's say the depth chart, ESPN Raiders reporter Ryan McFadden.
3: Even though Fernando Mendoza was the first overall pick in this year's draft, the Raiders are making him earn his spot. During practice today, Kirk Cousins took the majority of the first team reps, while Mendoza played mostly with the rookies and the third team. Now, Kubiak said he does not have a specific timeline in terms of when he wants to name a starter. He's going to let that reveal itself during training camp. The expectation, however, is for Cousins to start the season as a starting quarterback, due to Kubiak, general manager John Spytek, and even minority owner Tom Brady are big believers in letting a young quarterback sit and wait behind a veteran instead of starting him right away.
1: But so far, so good, says the Raiders. SportsCenter All Night, ESPN Radio. Back to baseball. Blue Jays and Yankees in a tight one, but they can thank ABS.
4: Bases loaded, nobody out, no score. Schlittler's set. He kicks and offers. And it's a check swing, low ball four. And that pitch was low.
5: I mean, why not challenge if you're Austin Wells? That's arguably the biggest pitch of the ball game. Schlittler's not very happy. Aaron Boone is going to come out and have a chat with his pitcher. I'm assuming he's taking him out, but what an at-bat from Andrés Giménez.
1: 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Blue Jays a 2-1 win over the Yankees. Trey Savage, 6 innings, 8 strikeouts, 3 runs allowed this season. A's in 10 beat the Angels 6-5. Nationals double up the Mets 8-4. Nationals returning to 500 for the second time since April 1st.
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0: Number 5.
1: Reds get their first series win on the road in a month, adding insurance in the top of the ninth. 700 WLW.
7: And now Stewart turns on one and lifts it high, deep, and gone into the second deck in left field here at Citizens Bank Park. A two-run shot for Sal Stewart. He got a cutter on the inside part of the plate, and he launched it out of here.
0: Number 4.
1: Stanley Cup playoff action. Avs may have won the President's Trophy this season, but it's Vegas King first in the conference final in Denver. Fox Sports 98.9.
8: Knights come in. Here's Marner working through the slot. Puck came off the stick. In front, they score! Marner to Dorofeev, and the Knights take a 2-0 lead. It's a power play goal. Dorofeev's 10th of the postseason, and another assist for Mitch Marner.
0: Number 3.
1: He gave up 3 hits in 5 innings, but also had 1 hit on 1 pitch. AM 570 LA Sports.
9: The first pitch from Vasquez. Ohtani swings and sends it high in the air to deep right center. Merrill back at the wall. It is gone! Shohei Ohtani mauls the first pitch from Randy Vasquez.
0: Number 2.
1: In Kansas City, Boston rallies late, specifically in the top of the seventh when they grabbed the lead. WEEI.
10: The 3-1 to Jaron Duran, and he swings and hits a fly ball deep towards left field. Collins back at the track, at the wall, he leaps. It's gone! Two straight nights of Jaron moments. Oppo and the Red Sox take a 4-3 lead in the seventh inning.
0: Number 1.
1: NBA, the Thunder pulling even in the Western Conference Finals. The Spurs did make some noise in the loss.
11: For Wemby, makes the catch. Now he sends it outside. Castle on the drive, glides in and throws it down.
12: Hello.
11: What a jam with a right hand, elevating.
12: You're going to see that one over Isaiah Hartenstein, who's an excellent shot blocker.
1: Couple of hard-fought games, and the series is 1-1. ESPN insider Brian Windhorst says he's exhausted.
13: The Thunder have their entire hands full trying to deal with Victor Wembanyama. They are working so incredibly hard to battle him at both ends, to counter him, to figure out a way around him, over him, behind him. They're holding him. They're shoving him. They're pushing him. And then the Spurs are dealing with guys falling down with injury. I mean, this is really truly going to be the heavyweight aspect of this is who's going to be standing at the end. This feels like four games have been packed into two. And, you know, going so tonight, I would just say incredible strategic move by the Thunder to go with Isaiah Hartenstein as the primary defender on Victor Wembanyama.
14: And we'll see how the series plays out. They've split the first two in Oklahoma City. They'll head to San Antonio for game three. That one's coming up on Friday, whereas the Eastern Conference at Madison Square Garden plays game two tonight. SportsCenter All Night continues at ESPN Radio.
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4: Coming up on SportsCenter All Night. The Thunder look to even a series against the Spurs in Game 2.
5: Here comes Oklahoma City running. Caruso leaving it for SGA, who drives it through the cylinder on the slam.
4: Western Conference final action begins on the ice between the Golden Knights and Avalanche.
6: Knights come in. Here's Marner working through the slot. Puck came off the stick. In front, they score!
4: Hanging up to cleats after 2026.
7: Did you believe this could be your last year?
8: 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This is it.
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9: The first pitch from Vasquez. Ohtani swings and sends it high in the air to deep right.

0: 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Two games into the NBA's conference finals round, and we'd already seen three overtimes, two of them coming in the opener of the Western Conference final when the Spurs came out of the gate with a win in Oklahoma City. Thunder hosting Game 2 Wednesday. And as for that encore, well, OKC had a goal of pulling even in the series.
1: Here's SGA finding Dort on the left angle. Back to the MVP. Gildas Alexander drives down low, squares, jumps to his left and hits on a 10-footer. Oklahoma City leads by 11, their biggest of Game 2.
0: Oklahoma City building a double-digit lead in the second quarter. 11 would be the lead at the half. Third quarter, a bit tighter.
1: Wemby's going to pull for three and hits another one. His second triple of the third quarter has tied the game at 66. This is a 15-2 run for San Antonio after Luke Dort made an early bucket. Wemby has it on top against Jay Will. Off the bounce, drives, gets high in the air using the glass, miss, but grabs it with a right hand and flushes it. All in one motion, Wemby with the putback slam.
0: Mark Hestischer calling in here on ESPN Radio. Spurs making that comeback in the third quarter. Fourth quarter, Thunder looking at their MVP.
1: A.J. Mitchell finds SGA. 24 points for the MVP. Drive puts it high over Wemby. Puts it in. The floater over the 7-5 Frenchman.
2: Hartenstein has a body on Wemby, so Wemby can't come up the lane to meet SGA.
1: Looks for SGA. Finds him on the bounce. SGA drives inside the arc. Pulls back. Jumper. Good for SGA. 30 points in Game 2 as the Thunder lead by 7. 120-113, Thunder, 40 seconds to go.
2: They ISO'd him on the left side, and he made him pay.
0: Up 7 there, Thunder winning by 9, 122-113. They split the first two in Oklahoma City. Thunder winning for a ninth straight time following a loss in the postseason. They are 8-1 in Game 2s under Mark Daigneault. Shai Gilgeous-Alexander, 30 points, 9 assists in the win.
3: Honestly speaking, I think we just did a better job of attacking them. In the first game, I still feel like we got like really good looks. They just didn't go down. But we got a little bit more comfortable with their type of defense. Obviously, it's very unique, different from literally every other defense in the league, so it takes some getting used to. But we're still going to have to keep getting better throughout this series if we want a chance to win the series. Really good team, really good defensive team, really good. They check all the boxes, so we're going to have to continue to get better. Tonight wasn't good enough to win the series, and we know that. So we'll take the W, but we got to keep getting better. They're a good team. They're going to challenge you, and they've challenged people all year, and that's why they're a good team. And it's no different. It's vice versa. Like, we're going to challenge them. They're going to want to win. They're going to have to get better, and that's what's going to come down to. So that's what we got to focus on. We did that tonight. We got better offensively, defensively from Game 1 to Game 2. We got to keep doing that for Game 3.
0: Thunder improving to 9-1 this postseason. Ninth defending champ to win at least

0: even these Western Conference Finals at a game apiece. Shai Gilgeous-Alexander, who'd been frustrated in game one, gets for 30 points tonight. Isaiah Hartenstein, PJ, had a huge fourth quarter defending Victor Wembanyama, coming up with offensive rebounds, defensive rebounds, and this series is headed to San Antonio even.
1: Yeah, San Antonio had put themselves in position to get back in the game, but they would get stops on the initial shot of a possession, but then OKC would outwork them and come up with an offensive rebound or a loose ball. That was the difference in the fourth quarter. That and a pair of threes. Despite everything that had happened, San Antonio twice was in one possession, and they missed two good threes. Devin Vassell, who was on fire in the second half, you really can't fault him. It was the first shot he missed in the second half. Julian Champagne had a tough night, 1 for 7 from the three-point line, and that was close to the difference for these teams. The fourth quarter, you just saw they outworked them. Too many loose balls, too many bounces on the floor, and Shai Gilgeous-Alexander was not going to let them lose tonight. Every time it got close, he came up with the big shot. San Antonio just didn't have enough answers. Big concern for both teams. Injuries. We got a lot of injured players. Who's going to be able? That injury report tomorrow and Friday is going to be very, very telling.
0: Jalen Williams went out first quarter. A.J. Mitchell looks like he did something to himself in the fourth quarter. But the key is De'Aaron Fox missed the first two games of the series ankle. Dylan Harper, apparent right leg. And that's huge. The guard play of San Antonio is huge against SGA. And they could be potentially down two. We'll find out in the next couple days.
1: And Steph Castle can't keep doing what he's doing. Doesn't matter that he scores 25 points if he turns the ball over 9 times. I'm not saying he's not playing well. He's working on defense. He's got to play SGA among other players. But 9 turnovers tonight, 11 on Monday, that's just not going to get it done.
0: Depth is a key, and you got to give a ton of credit to the Oklahoma City bench. 57 points off that bench tonight. 3 in double figures. Alex Caruso, 17. 4 in double figures. McCain, Wallace had 12. Mitchell had 10. And the Oklahoma City Thunder have even the best of 7 Western Conference Finals at a game apiece. Thunder 122. The San Antonio Spurs 113. For PJ Carlesimo, I'm Mark Kestisher. Right here on your home for the NBA, ESPN Radio, and the ESPN app. Let's go back to our pal Jay Reynolds in the studio.
2: All right, Mark, you mentioned the Thunder bench outscoring the Spurs. Thunder with 57 points. San Antonio 25 off the bench. Bench outscoring the Spurs, tying their most bench points in a playoff game since the team moved to Oklahoma City in 2008. Spurs snapping a 3-game win streak in the playoffs. Of course, making a deep run in the postseason. Certainly going to take it out of you, San Antonio coach Mitch Johnson.
3: Yeah, it feels like that's always at this time of the season in every sport, right? You have to get to the end to give yourself a chance. And I think, again, that's why we have to continue to trust our depth, and guys have to step up and when their name's called, answer the bell and be able to give us some quality minutes. And then as you do get tired and the physicality heightens and the intensity is ever so present, you got to execute. And so there's something there where there's a mental, a physical, and an emotional challenge, I guess you could say. And you have to be able to do that in the micro every possession and then in the macro in terms of the totality of how you have a disposition and work a game for 48 minutes.
2: Victor Wembanyama, 21 points, 17 rebounds, 4 blocks in the game 2 loss. Series even at 1, game 3 Friday in San Antonio. Tonight, again, right here on ESPN Radio, game 2 of the Eastern Conference Finals. Knicks hosting the Cavs after that memorable game 1, and just how memorable it is for you depends on your perspective. If you happen to be a fan of one of the teams, Knicks rallying from down 22 in the fourth quarter and win by 11 in overtime. ESPN analyst Danny Green.
4: It was tough to watch, tough to see. I think there's a number of parties, and mainly it starts, I think, the bulk of it is probably the coaching staff, about 60% of it. But James Harden is one of them, Donovan Mitchell as well. But there was a streak there that was going on. I was waiting for them to call a timeout. It just didn't happen. You know, it was a 22-1 run by the Knicks, and they didn't get a timeout till it was a 5-point game. You're up 22. You wait till it gets close to 5 to call a timeout. And then the adjustments defensively, they didn't make the right adjustments. James wasn't one of their better defenders. I disagree with Kenny there. And I was giving James some grace earlier today on the show saying, you know, he played decent defense. But to start, no, it wasn't really that good.

0: of defense. This was too easy, and they conceded the switch time and time again and let Jalen Brunson just slow cook them the whole fourth quarter. So that was on the coaching, and then, of course, those two guys that are the leaders of the team with James Harden and Donovan Mitchell.
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2: Here with Evan Mobley. Evan, what was kind of the message in the locker room after the game?
3: We got to get the next one. That's always is the message. Anytime you go into the playoffs, you got to move on to the next. So,
2: still a lot of series left. How do you mentally turn the page?
3: We've done this before. Just focus on what we can control and lock it on the next game.
2: You were fantastic and made a big impact defensively, which is, of course, nothing new for you. What did you learn that you can take into tomorrow?
3: Just keep doing the same things I've been doing all playoffs, honestly. Just protect the paint and help my teammate.
2: One positive, you had a really balanced scoring sheet. A lot of guys made an impact when you look at that box score. How can that collective effort help you get a Game 2 win?
3: We were playing good basketball the whole game, last game, besides the fourth. So we just do that again and just maintain that lead and finish strong.
2: Thanks, Evan.
3: Appreciate it.
1: Game 2 tonight at Madison Square Garden. 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Right now, SportsCenter all night, from the NBA postseason to the Stanley Cup playoffs, conference final round, Western Conference, Vegas, Colorado, in Denver.
4: Passing to Nowitzki, shooting, blocked out high, goes right to Hutton out of the box, gloves it to himself, opens up, closing, he shoots, blocker save, rebound, they score! Brett Howden on the rebound, on the shot by Ben Hutton, a jailbreak goal for the Knights, 3-0.
1: Vegas, a 3-0 lead on the road in Game 1. Avs rally, a couple of third-period goals to pull within 3-2. But Vegas puts it away with an empty netter.
4: But this one is headed to the books. Hats off, Syrup in Game 1. Vegas 4, Colorado 2. The Knights use a 3-0 lead on their path to victory. Coughlin, Dorothea, Howden, and Nick Dowd to make it a 4-2 final. The Knights take a 1-0 series lead in the Western Conference Final.
1: Fox Sports 98.9, 4-2 in Game 1. Vegas winning it on the road. They've won 8 of the last 9 series openers. They led 3-0, and they win it 4-2. They're 5-2 on the road this postseason, and they take Game 1 in Denver. Brett Howden, his 9th goal of the postseason, entered the postseason with 9 goals in 43 playoff games, now has 9 goals this postseason. Avs shut out through 2 periods before scoring in the third. 91 straight playoff games with a goal, 4th longest streak all time. Cale Makar did not play. Second missed playoff game of his career, upper body injury. ESPN analyst PK Subban.
5: Okay, so what does Colorado do now that Cale Makar's out? And I said, pray, because he's that impactful of a player. Like, he really is. It's a big void. Like, you could see Taves didn't look himself out there today. Brent Burns is getting extended, and you can't point the finger at him because of where he's at in his career. So you're asking players to eat up those minutes that Cale Makar plays, and you just can't. You can't perform at that level when you're talking about a player that's a generational talent, which he is.
1: Game 2, Friday night in Denver. It's 8 o'clock Eastern on ESPN. Right now, SportsCenter all night.
6: Aaron Rodgers says he is done after this year.
7: I think you're going to get whatever Aaron Rodgers has left.
8: And I don't believe he's going to be backtracking on that. I think that's it.
1: Steelers quarterback Aaron Rodgers saying on Wednesday that this 2026 season will indeed be his last. The 4-time MVP signing that 1-year contract worth upwards of $25 million with the Steelers, which reunites him with coach Mike McCarthy, who was his coach for 13 seasons with the Packers.
9: I mean, I love Mike. Mike and I spend a lot of time together. A lot of great highs over the years. A lot of respect for him, and it's pretty amazing. Guys coached at 3 iconic franchises now with Green Bay and Dallas. It was surreal, honestly, sitting in the meeting, the first 8 o'clock meeting on Monday. It took me back to being a 22-year-old kid sitting in Green Bay listening to Mike's first meeting in 2006. So it's fun. I mean, it's like a pinch me moments. You know, been happening the last few days. getting to sit next to James Campen in the meetings is fun. Jahri Evans was a teammate of mine. You know, he's on the staff now as a, you know, Hall of Famer, should be a Hall of Famer. So that's pretty cool too. So a lot of connections.
1: Rodgers adding he thought his career in Pittsburgh was over after former Steelers coach Mike Tomlin resigned after the team's wild card playoff loss to Houston in January. Rodgers, now 42 years old, calling this now a full circle moment to be able to play for Mike McCarthy once again. ESPN analyst Booger McFarland.
10: Good for Aaron Rodgers. He's a four-time MVP. He's going to be a first ballot Hall of Famer, and everybody's going to salute and applaud his career. I thought he should have retired last year, but the fact that he's announcing it before the season, I think, gives everybody around the league, including defensive coordinators, one more opportunity not only to laud him, but to try to beat him. I think the fact that he's coming back with Mike McCarthy, a guy who he's very familiar with, I think he's going to get the best out of Aaron Rodgers. And let's just hope, for every Pittsburgh Steeler fan out there, this is not a swan song. We can go around and pass out rocking chairs after games and all that stuff. Let's hope that you can get the best version of Aaron Rodgers, because he's truly one of the all-time greats in our game.
1: McCarthy and Rodgers spoke weekly, sometimes multiple times within a week, as Aaron Rodgers worked through his decision-making process before signing that one-year deal to return to the Steelers. Returning to the mound, but even making a contribution prior to that. That's next. SportsCenter All Night continues. It's ESPN Radio.
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1: 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Well, what do you know? Would you look at that? And it's actually one time you can look at the sun.
2: Here goes Heidemann, spins in the paint, lofts it up. No, rebound Edwards with 9 seconds. Connecticut does not have a timeout. Leisure Walker pushes up in stride, Burke, and lays it in. Plus the foul. Connecticut leads.
1: NBC Sports Boston Sun, an 80-78 win over the Storm. Connecticut's first win of the season. They snapped a five-game losing streak. Storm falling to 1-4 to start the season, tying the worst five-game start in franchise history. Wings and Sky were in a 10-point game.
3: 8 on the shot clock now for Beckers. 4 seconds. Beckers gets downhill, lays it high off the window. Dallas does exactly what they want to do right there. Take up time off the clock and score late in the clock.
1: That's what they do. USA Network with the call. Wings a 10-point win, 99-89. Jessica Shepherd with 18 points, 10 rebounds, career-high 12 assists. Second career triple-double. It's the first triple-double in the WNBA this season. Paige Becker, 24 points on 11 of 19 shooting, extending her streak of games scoring at least 15 to 10. Longest active in the WNBA. AZ Fudd, dozen points, tying her career high, back-to-back game scoring in double figures. Fever and fire in the other game of the night.
3: Fox trying to slow down Mitchell. And look at Timpson soaring in for the offensive rebounds. The ball movement from the Fever leads to three more for Mitchell. That's a great example of it from Sarah Williams.
4: Yeah, I think we have to get the best out of what you can for your players, right? And we at Boston continue to go to work.
1: USA Network Fever, a 90-73 win over the Fire. Aaliyah Boston, 24 points, 8 of 11 from the floor, hit 2 of her 4 three-pointers, 24 points, 8 rebounds after missing the last game with a lower leg injury. Fever, a 90-point game. They've scored 85 or more in 5 consecutive games to start the season. Sports Center All Night, ESPN Radio to baseball. Dodgers with Shohei Ohtani as the starting pitcher. And also in the lineup. So he was the first one in the batter's box in the top of the first in San Diego.
5: The first pitch from Vasquez. Ohtani swings and sends it high in the air to deep right center. Merrill back at the wall. It is gone! Shohei Ohtani mauls the first pitch from Randy Vasquez.
1: Certainly helping himself right out of the gate. And as for the mound,
5: ninth pitch coming from Ohtani DeLoriano. It's strike three, and everybody knew it. A sinker from Ohtani. They get his fourth K of the game.
1: AM 570, LA Sports. Ohtani's second career leadoff homer in a game that he started as pitcher, first in the regular season. He allowed 3 hits in 5 innings, shortest outing of the season, lowered his ERA to .73, second lowest by a Dodgers pitcher through 8 starts of a season since earned runs became official in 1912. Oh, by the way, Dodgers shut out the Padres 4-0. Padres are shut out for the 4th time this season, 3rd time this month. Shut out 10 times by the Dodgers over the last 5 seasons. No other team has shut them out more than 5 times over that span. Speaking of shutouts, Pirates and Cardinals.
6: Going for somebody that doesn't, you know, usually fit that profile. Here's a line drive toward the right field corner. Short wall out there, and it's gone. Right down the line. Spencer Horwitz homers off McGreevy again, and the Pirates open with a 1-0 lead. Swanson, the right-hander of the Cardinals, sets and delivers. Swinging a ball line to left. That's down for a base hit. Sliding Fermin to cut it off from the wall. Running on the pitch, Gonzalez. He's around third, and he'll come in to score on the offline throw. And they're going to say that he missed third base. And he did not. 2 runs are in on Reynolds' double. 7-0 Pirates in St. Louis.
1: Pirates adding insurance in that 8th inning with a 2-run double from Brian Reynolds. No relation. 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The Fan. Pirates a 7-0 shutout of the Cardinals. The win snaps a 4-game losing streak. Pittsburgh's 6th shutout this season, tied for the 2nd most in baseball. Cardinals are shut out for the 3rd time this season, second time in the last three games. Brewers also with a shutout on Wednesday.
7: Cabrera brings home the pitch, and Hamilton rips one into center, down for a base hit. Around third, and headed for home is Freeland. Now the ball gets past PCA. Ortiz still running. He's going to score. Hamilton around third. He's on his way home. Here's the throw. Hamilton, that first slide is safe. Three runs on one swing from David Hamilton.
1: 620 WTMJ, Brewers, a 5-0 shutout of the Cubs, who are shut out for the sixth time this season. Brewers get their first series sweep of three or more at Wrigley since 2021. Braves, meanwhile, continue to win.
8: Looking for a base hit right here. And Austin hits a deep drive to center. Ruiz back to the wall. He just manhandled this thing. It's a three-run homer by Austin Riley to straightaway center field. And it's now a 3-1 Braves lead in the top of the second.
1: 680 the Fan. Braves a 9-1 win over the Marlins. Atlanta's 34th win in 50 games. Time for their third-best 50-game start since 1900. Eighth 9-run game this season as the Braves beat the Marlins 9-1. All evened up in Oklahoma City with an interesting move by the Thunder. That's next at ESPN Radio.
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10: 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Bang, he got it. 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
1: Aaron Rodgers says this season will be his last in the NFL. Golden Knights striking first. They surprised the Avs on their ice in Denver, taking the first one on the road. Thunder able to pull even in the series with the Spurs. They take game two at home.
2: Wallace gets it to Shea Gilgeous-Alexander. The two-time MVP bounces back with a 30-point game, and the Thunder bounce back. The Western Conference Finals are even at a game apiece. Oklahoma City beat San Antonio 122-113.
1: Mark Kestisher calling it right here on ESPN Radio. Thunder get the win. Even the series at one after dropping the first one in double overtime to San Antonio. Shea Gilgeous-Alexander, a 30-point game as the Thunder improved to 9-1 this postseason. Alex Caruso, 17 points in his 25 minutes. He spoke with our George Sedano.
3: AC, epic game. In game one, you guys fall short. In this one, you come out victorious. What was the difference?
4: Yeah, I think we executed a little better throughout the 48 minutes of the game. Game one, we had too many like lulls for a couple of minutes at a time. Or we didn't play how we needed to. We still had that tonight, but we were quicker to get the ship righted.
3: Now, last season, on en route to winning a championship, you guys were down before in multiple series. How do you pull from those experiences on this journey?
4: I mean, we've been in the same situations. Obviously, a different team, you know. So some of that's a little different. But just having a Warriors mentality. You know, you got to go out and win the game in front of you, and we did that tonight.
3: Jalen Williams, unfortunately, out for the second half. You guys had nearly half your points coming off the bench when he went down. A lot of those points came up for you guys, and we were able to be productive in those scenarios. What does it say about this group, how they've been able to overcome those type of injuries?
4: Yeah, I mean, that's our strength as a team, you know, is the depth we have and the amount of guys that know how to play the game in the right way. And I think we did that. You know, we got big minutes from guys like Kaysen, Jared, Jay Will, like a lot of guys came in and were productive.
3: Isaiah Hartenstein in that fourth quarter was incredible. 8 rebounds, okay, in that fourth quarter. What do you tell me about the big men tonight battling Wemby in that particular battle down low?
4: Yeah, you just got to take pride. You know, you're only good as your last game. That's the NBA saying. So we just wanted to make sure he came out and played with the right effort.
3: And then lastly, you're going on the road now. So what is the mindset? What does the next day or so or 48 hours look like?
4: Rest, recover, watch film, see where we can get better.
3: Alex, congratulations. Thank you.
4: Yeah, thanks. Appreciate it.
1: Thunder going to 8-1 in game twos under Mark Daigneault after they bounced back after the game one loss earlier on ESPN Radio. Jim Traber from WWLS, the sports animal in Oklahoma City.
5: The number one problem in game one for the Thunder is they played like a bunch of sissies. I mean, they didn't do anything, man. Nobody got physical at all. And Wembanyama did whatever he wanted to do. I mean, Wembanyama got his first foul in the middle of the fourth quarter. So, I mean, if they're not going to play physical, they have no chance. And today they did. Now, listen, they let Hartenstein beat you-know-what out of Wembanyama. I mean, there's no doubt about it. He was holding him and pulling on him and everything like that. But if they're going to let you do it, then you go ahead and do it.
1: Jalen Williams, 4 points in 7 minutes, left the game in the first quarter, didn't return.
5: J-Dub has got to be done. I mean, this is the third time he's hurt a hamstring. You never know. The most amazing thing about a hamstring is that you never, ever know when it's right until you go full speed. And then suddenly you're going full speed and it pulls again. So I just cannot believe, as great as this young kid is, I don't think you can take chances. I don't think you can play him. I mean, I know everybody would want him to play, but I just don't think you can play him anymore.
1: Teams are banged up. Jalen Williams, early exit, leaving in the first, received treatment on that hamstring near the Oklahoma City bench, but the team announced just after halftime he would not return due to left hamstring tightness. Meanwhile, Spurs rookie guard Dylan Harper injuring his right hamstring in game two. He leaves in the third quarter. Bigger loss to their respective teams? Here's our Stephen A. Smith.
6: It's really tough to call because I walked into this series believing that J-Dub had to be available for Oklahoma City in order for them to win this series. But Harper, look at the way he played in game one, 24-11-7, if I remember correctly. And then to be the kind of player that he is, again, you see the other guys coming off the bench and producing for San Antonio, and you know they've got some bodies. But does that compare to Wallace and McCain and Mitchell and these guys coming off the bench for Oklahoma City in the absence of Jalen Williams. I think that gives Oklahoma City a slight edge in this series against San Antonio. I think Harper's a bigger loss, and that would facilitate Oklahoma City being able to steal one of these games, games three or four.
1: Talking about coming off the bench and contributing, Isaiah Hartenstein, 10 points, 13 rebounds in the win for the Thunder. The ESPN insider, Brian Windhorst.
7: The move to put Isaiah Hartenstein, I mean, Isaiah Hartenstein only played 12 minutes in the first game, and there was a case to be made that he might not play almost at all because it was hard to play the two bigs. They used mostly wings on him in the first game, and I spent the last 36 hours, Scott, making the case that that wasn't a bad strategy. Well, Mark Dagenault knows a little bit more than me, and so he went to playing straight bigs on him, and the difference was profound. Isaiah Hartenstein was in a full-out wrestling match with Victor the entire night. And so in game one, Victor gets 10 baskets in the paint and 13 free throws, okay? Tonight, three baskets in the paint, two free throws. That's a massive difference. That's the effect of big on big, the effect of the malleability of the Thunder roster. And yeah, I mean, the guard play is going to be big, but if they can cut down Victor's just sheer ability to dominate in the paint, it balances the game out. Excellent adjustment by Dagenault. Excellent game. Arguably one of the best games Hartenstein's played in the Thunder uniform.
8: Shea Gilgeous-Alexander, 12 of 24, had 30, 3 of 6 from 3. The numbers are one thing, but in terms of what you saw, what's notable?
7: Yeah, this is the best game he's had in several weeks. You know, I mean, the Lakers really sold out, tried to stop him. And there was definitely the Spurs game plan in game one. And especially when Jalen Williams went out, they just needed him to be himself. And that was what we got tonight. 50% shooting game. Over the last five games, Scott, he'd been in the low 40s. This is a guy who shot 55% in the regular season. Got back to the line, got back to his mid-range, was able to shake three of those double teams. Hunted getting to his spots. Back to that 30-point number. Grade A MVP performance tonight combined with the defense on Wembanyama. This is why this series is 1-1.
1: SGA 30 points on 12 of 24 shooting, missed all three threes. He gets 9 assists to go with those 30 points as the Thunder pull even in the series with the 122-113 win in game 2 in Oklahoma City over the Spurs. Series now essentially a best of 5. Sports Center All Night, ESPN Radio.
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10: You open the floor up a little bit, just takes the right guys shooting basketball and crowd that we have. Anything can happen. Anything can happen. You don't want to give up ever.
1: Game 3 of the Western Conference coming up Friday in San Antonio. Tonight, here on ESPN Radio, Game 2 of the Eastern Conference Finals. Knicks hosting Game 2 against the Cavs after quite a memorable game one where we saw New York come from down 22 in the fourth quarter to win by 11 in overtime. To the guys at PTI.
11: All right, Wilbon, what is your biggest takeaway from the Knicks comeback?
12: God, I got to come up with one. Tony, it's going to be strange given all that happened and didn't happen and what Cleveland did to choke the game away and the Knicks and Jalen Brunson being heroic. But you know, you've been in Madison Square Garden far many more times than me and over a longer period than I have. But it's the world's most famous arena for a reason. It's the best basketball gym in the world. And it was funereal with 8 minutes to go in the game. People were trickling out. They're thinking, I gotta get some sleep. I got an early alarm in the morning to get to Wall Street or wherever they got to get. And it's deathly. There's nothing going on. But you know how it can turn in the garden. And all of a sudden, the Knicks start the 18-1 run, and it builds and it builds and it builds into the most frantic place in the world in the moment, live. And the Cavaliers can't do anything about it. The Cavaliers were paralyzed. And it was just that transition, right, from, okay, here we go again. And you know how the Knicks fans can get, because you've been one of them as a kid and all your young life.
11: Time.
12: They
11: sure,
12: went from, sure. Oh, my God, here we go again, to this unbelievable victory. And it's all of that that I will take away from being there last night.
11: Cleveland is the road team. They're the lower seed in this. They have to win a game in Madison Square Garden to win the series.
12: Yes.
11: This was the game. This was the golden ticket that they were given, and they couldn't cash the ticket. Historically, in the last 30 years, teams that are behind in the playoffs by 22 points at some point in the fourth quarter, maybe the beginning, not halfway in, could be the beginning. Their record is 1-594, and that's why Cleveland has to win that game. I'm not, you know, I'm not much on game ones because I usually think it's something that can be reversed because there's a lot of time. Yeah. Mike, yeah. I think, and I'd pick Cleveland to win this series. I think that was so devastating last night that I could honestly see there not being any time now. I could see the Knicks sweeping the series, couldn't you? I don't think it's going to happen,
12: yes. But
11: I could not see that at all before last night, before halfway through the fourth quarter, and I can see that now.
12: Not even with 8 minutes left could you see a sweep because it was going to go the other way in game one. That's it.
11: No,
12: we're done.
1: And now heading to Thursday's game two, adjustments for Cleveland. Former NBA guard Darren Collison.
13: We all know James Harden's defensive liability, right? And he's as great as he is offensively. He does have some mishaps defensively, but that's just no excuse. Like at the end of the day, you know, if you know your teammate needs help, you just got to be a little bit more help on the strong side. Knowing that James Harden is on an island a little bit with Jalen Brunson, you probably got to send a double team and then make somebody else beat you other than Jalen Brunson, especially when he has it going. When he has it going, you want to send two to the ball and maybe let Mikal Bridges or Josh Hart or OG Anunoby beat you from the outside rather than, you know, Jalen Brunson just carving up in the paint.
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14: But this one is headed to the books. Hats off, Stewart. Game one, Vegas 4, Colorado 2. The Knights use a 3-0 lead on their path to victory. Coughlin, Dorothea, Howden, and Nick Dowd to make it a 4-2 final. The Knights take a 1-0 series lead in the Western Conference final.
1: Fox Sports 98.9. Vegas built a 3-0 lead. They win it 4-2 on the road in Denver over the Avs in game one. Golden Knights now 5-2 on the road this postseason. ESPN analyst PK Subban.
15: Everything from top to bottom as the team, starting with the coach John Tortorella setting the tone coming in 2 months ago with this team, and we're seeing it's paying dividends. Their depth was there. We saw Dowd on the insurance goal to get it, but also the work by Colton Sissons and their third and fourth line on that goal that Dylan Coughlin scored to start off things today. So outside of it, it's a total team effort for Vegas, top to bottom. This is Colorado's first loss at home during the playoffs, guys. No one's been able to beat them at home. And it was soundly from top to bottom. They weathered the storm at the start, but we didn't talk about Nathan MacKinnon until the end of the game. You know, Logan O'Connor was probably the most talked about player for us for Colorado. And I said it before the game during the first intermission that if we're talking about Logan O'Connor with the Colorado Avalanche and him being the most of a threat to the Vegas Golden Knights, that's exactly what Vegas wanted. This was a textbook road win from the Vegas Golden Knights and a hell of a way to start off the conference final. There's a long way to go, a lot of hockey left to be played, but this team's been playing great of late and they're still playing well right now.
1: Game two coming up Friday night in Denver, 8 o'clock on ESPN. Thursday, game one for the East. Hurricanes finally returning to the ice after nearly 2 weeks off. They'll host Montreal coming off seven-game series against both the Sabres and the Lightning before that. ESPN analyst Mark Messier.
16: Yeah, look, this is not a good scenario for a great scenario for Montreal playing back-to-back game sevens when basically Carolina swept through the first two rounds. I can only tell you that there's been a lot of talk about Carolina having 11 days off. Well, I was in a scenario in the 80s where we had a long layoff, 10 or 11 days before we faced Philadelphia in the finals. And yeah, sure, you might not feel great the first game because it's sluggish. It's hard to practice the intensity that you play with. But ultimately, in the end, every day off is like months of rest and getting your body ready and rested. You think about 82 games during the regular season, you never have this kind of rest. So Carolina's coming into this series incredibly rested. This is going to be a tall task for Montreal to turn around quickly and get themselves engaged mentally into this next series there, because if they get behind, they got to come to the party on time this series, or it'll be a short one.
1: Game one coming up tonight. 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
17: Aaron Rodgers says he is done after this year.
18: I think you're going to get whatever Aaron Rodgers has left.
19: And I don't believe he's going to be backtracking on that. I think that's it.
1: Aaron Rodgers back for one more season. That'll be it. But he's spending his final season with the guy he spent 13 years with in Green Bay, and Mike McCarthy. ESPN Steelers reporter Brooke Pryor.
20: both of them use the same word to describe being reunited, and that is surreal. Mike McCarthy said it was really special to walk out on the field for their first OTA practice alongside Aaron Rodgers on Monday. And Rodgers said he's been living in a series of pinch me moments, not only working with McCarthy, but also some of the assistants and teammates he was with in Green Bay, including offensive line coach James Campen, Jari Evans, who was one of his teammates in Green Bay, now a coach here. And he also said that it was kind of surreal to be sitting in the team meeting at 8 a.m. Monday morning. He said he felt like he was a 22-year-old back in Green Bay in 2006. And it's fitting because then 20 years later, Rodgers was actually a huge part of McCarthy being hired here in Pittsburgh when he suggested to GM Omar Khan early in the offseason, hey, you guys should take a look at Mike McCarthy, bring him in for an interview, see what happens. Rodgers said once that happened, then his interest was piqued because of that full circle aspect of this. And now they're just getting started for this last ride and they're going to go out together.
1: Reunited with his future Hall of Fame quarterback. Meanwhile, there's another coach impressed with an incoming rookie. That's next. Sports Center All Night continues. It's ESPN Radio.
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35: He's gone! 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
1: 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The Raiders drafted Fernando Mendoza with the expectation he would be their quarterback into the future. So far, so good, says Raiders coach Clint Kubiak.
2: Anything that you put in front of him, he's going to attack it, you know. So anything that's new, he spends extra time on it. You can tell he fixes things from one day to the next. Very coachable. He's working his tail off. It's very important to him. Asks a lot of great questions. When he gets on the field, he's no BS. He's all ball.
1: Now, as for how things will play out for Las Vegas in terms of, let's say the depth chart, ESPN Raiders reporter Ryan McFadden.
3: Even though Fernando Mendoza was the first overall pick in this year's draft, the Raiders are making him earn his spot. During practice today, Kirk Cousins took the majority of the first team reps, while Mendoza played mostly with the rookies and the third team. Now, Kubiak said he does not have a specific timeline in terms of when he wants to name a starter. He's going to let that reveal itself during training camp. The expectation, however, is for Cousins to start the season as a starting quarterback, due to Kubiak, general manager John Spytek, and even minority owner Tom Brady are big believers in letting a young quarterback sit and wait behind a veteran instead of starting him right away.
1: But so far, so good, says the Raiders. SportsCenter All Night, ESPN Radio. Back to baseball. Blue Jays and Yankees in a tight one, but they can thank ABS.
4: Bases loaded, nobody out, no score. Schlittler's set. He kicks and offers. And it's a check swing, low ball four. And that pitch was low.
5: I mean, why not challenge if you're Austin Wells? That's arguably the biggest pitch of the ball game. Schlittler's not very happy. Aaron Boone is going to come out and have a chat with his pitcher. I'm assuming he's taking him out, but what an at-bat from Andrés Giménez.
1: 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Blue Jays a 2-1 win over the Yankees. Trey Yosevich, 6 innings, 8 strikeouts, 3 runs allowed this season. A's in 10 beat the Angels 6-5. Nationals double up the Mets 8-4. Nationals returning to 500 for the second time since April 1st.
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6: 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Are you ready to take?
0: Number 5.
1: Reds get their first series win on the road in a month, adding insurance in the top of the ninth. 700 WLW.
7: And now Stewart turns on one and lifts it high, deep, and gone into the second deck in left field here at Citizens Bank Park. A two-run shot for Sal Stewart. He got a cutter on the inside part of the plate, and he launched it out of here.
0: Number 4.
1: Stanley Cup playoff action. Avs may have won the President's Trophy this season, but it's Vegas striking first in the conference final in Denver. Fox Sports 98.9.
8: Knights come in. Here's Marner working through the slot. Puck came off the stick. In front, they score! Marner to Dorofeev, and the Knights take a 2-0 lead. It's a power play goal. Dorofeev's 10th of the postseason, and another assist for Mitch Marner.
0: Number 3.
1: He gave up 3 hits in 5 innings, but also had 1 hit on 1 pitch. AM 570 LA Sports.
9: The first pitch from Vasquez. Ohtani swings and sends it high in the air to deep right center. Merrill back at the wall. It is gone! Shohei Ohtani mauls the first pitch from Randy Vasquez.
0: Number 2.
1: In Kansas City, Boston rallies late, specifically in the top of the seventh when they grab the lead. WEEI.
10: The 3-1 to Jarren Duran, and he swings and hits a fly ball deep towards left field. Collins back at the track, at the wall, he leaps. It's gone! Two straight nights of Jarren moments. Oppo and the Red Sox take a 4-3 lead in the seventh inning.
0: Number 1.
1: NBA, the Thunder pulling even in the Western Conference Finals. The Spurs did make some noise in the loss.
11: For Wemby, makes the catch. Now he sends it outside. Castle on the drive, glides in and throws it down.
12: Hello.
11: What a jam with a right hand elevating.
12: You're going to see that one over Isaiah Hartenstein, who's an excellent shot blocker.
13: Couple of hard-fought games, and the series is 1-1. ESPN insider Brian Windhorst says he's exhausted.
14: The Thunder have their entire hands full trying to deal with Victor Wembanyama. They are working so incredibly hard to battle him at both ends, to counter him, to figure out a way around him, over him, behind him. They're holding him, they're shoving him, they're pushing him. And then the Spurs are dealing with guys falling down with injury. I mean, this is really truly going to be the heavyweight aspect of this is who's going to be standing at the end. This feels like four games have been packed into two. And, you know, going so tonight, I would just say incredible strategic move by the Thunder to go with Isaiah Hartenstein as the primary defender on Victor Wembanyama.
13: And we'll see how the series plays out. They've split the first two in Oklahoma City. They'll head to San Antonio for game three. That one's coming up on Friday, whereas the Eastern Conference at Madison Square Garden plays game two tonight. SportsCenter All Night continues at ESPN Radio.
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0: Hello, welcome to the Hoop Collective podcast. We talk about the NBA, which we're doing on Wednesday morning. Joining me from across the street at Madison Square Garden, where the New York Knicks came back from 22 points down in the fourth quarter to win in overtime over the Cleveland Cavs, take a 1-0 lead in the Eastern Conference Finals this evening, is Tim Bontemps.
1: Hello, everybody. When the Cavs are up by 22 in the fourth quarter, Danny Green, who I was watching the game with, turned to me and Dominique Collins, one of our producers, and said, "It's time for me to go home. This game is over." We shook our hands and he left.
0: Good analysis. Joining us from Oklahoma City, where he's covering the Western Conference Finals, which are currently being led by the San Antonio Spurs, in case you hadn't heard, is Ben McMahon.
2: Howdy, partners. There's stuff going on the home front as well, but just hanging out in Bricktown.
0: The home front, you mean the Dallas Mavericks, I assume, and we'll be speaking about that a little later. Okay, so here in New York City, the streets are still alive following their overtime win in game one. And I will just say that the Cavs were playing for three-plus quarters, one of their best games of the year, that I think was characterized by great floor game from Donovan Mitchell for what looked like the second straight game. Terrific ball movement, drive and kick, moving bodies in the basketball, playing with confidence, playing with poise, the way they played in Detroit when they won game seven on Sunday. And the Knicks looked very much like a rusty team that was playing a little flat and playing against a team that was in better rhythm. And then up by 22 with about 9 minutes left to go in regulation, everything changed. And I will just say that I got the following text from my wife from my son. Now, my son Dane had two doubles and pitched three innings in a baseball victory. He's 8 years old. But it wasn't the most proud I was of him tonight. I was more proud of what he sent me here at the beginning of overtime.
3: Dad, the Knicks were down by like 28, and now it's on OT. I guess what you said is true. There's always time.
0: See, if Bontemps would listen to me like my son,
4: seriously,
0: he would learn so much about the NBA. One of my mantras, which is that there's always time. There's always time for Karl Towns to become a point center. There's always time for Jaden McDaniels. There's always time for Luke Kennard to go one way or the other.
1: I just enjoyed the great Daner just giving you some stick with the Cavs going down in flames.
0: He was mildly condescending there.
1: Mildly?
2: That runs in the family.
1: So
0: I have to say that Jalen Brunson obviously was absolutely the definition of captain clutch. He had 15 points in the fourth quarter. He was able to really deliver some excellent execution. Some of the shots he made were hard. Some of them were easy, but he got the Knicks over the hump. They collectively played pretty good defense down the stretch. I don't want to take anything away from the Knicks, who had a real high energy quality performance. Obviously, the Garden loved every second of it. It completely energized them and puts them in a really good position in this series when I expect them to play a cleaner game, you know, starting going forward. But Bontemps, I have to say that the Cavs had what I could only refer to as collective cognitive freeze for the last 45 minutes they were out on the court. Absolutely, completely stopped. And I have to assume that fatigue played a role with them playing their eighth game in 15 days or whatever. I cannot believe how the Cavs completely stopped making any sort of coherent decisions on the sideline, in the game, collectively. It was a wretched, wretched result for the Cavs and their hopes of pulling some sort of upset in this series.
1: Yeah, I mean, it was literally incomprehensible watching the game. All the

0: distance. And by the way, it was their second consecutive best of seven series that went the distance. They played every other day, essentially, for a month. And they're coming down the fourth quarter of the game. Jalen Brunson gets hot. The crowd is going. Kenny Atkinson never calls a single timeout. Not only does he not call the use it or lose it timeouts, he doesn't call a timeout all the way until the end of regulation at all, at any point. Meanwhile, Jalen Brunson starts making shots. Yes. The Knicks start to get back in the game. Yes. He then sends as aggressive a double team as I've ever seen anybody do at Jalen Brunson every single possession, which Jalen Brunson then just very casually tossed the ball, usually OG Anunoby at the top of the key, who either had a wide open lane for a dunk or another pass for a wide open three. And they just kept giving up one wide open shot after another, and they didn't change anything. It was unbelievable to watch them just completely melt down. And Donovan Mitchell had 29 points when he hit a three with 8:13 to go in the fourth quarter. It was 0 for 5 the rest of the game, had one turnover, was pretty much invisible. James Harden's defense was reprehensible, and even by James Harden's standards. I mean, it was a collective meltdown, but I really just was flabbergasted by what Kenny Atkinson was doing. I couldn't believe he didn't call timeout at any point. Like, it was crazy to me.
1: And his explanation was he likes to hold on to his timeouts.
0: Well, you literally lose two of them.
2: His post game. Well, okay.
0: It's just crazy.
1: Invest them in your 401k.
0: You're literally just call timeout with 4 minutes to go in the fourth quarter. Just let your team get a break. I couldn't believe it. It was crazy.
2: First off, let me just say that Sam Merrill, you know, and it was relevant this week, the double bang that Mike Breen made famous with the Steph Curry shot 10 years ago in Oklahoma City. Tonight, there actually was a half bang. When Sam Merrill took the shot near the end of regulation,
0: I thought it was in. Game tied.
2: I'm pretty sure, said bet. He like actually got the first half syllable out. He was prepared to bang it. And then the ball rimmed out.
1: Honestly, that should have counted for at least 2.5 points. It was in.
0: I don't know how it didn't go in.
1: Rattled around the bottom of the net and out.
2: But for basketball karma, that ball shouldn't have gone in.
1: Well, Kenny Atkinson said they got unlucky.
2: Kenny Atkinson said they got unlucky and that he was proud of the way his team played. I guess he can be proud of the way they played for three quarters. But so basically, you know, taking a step back, Mike Brown, Knicks coach, desperate, down 20, you know, with less than 10 minutes to go, put out basically an all-shooting lineup. Mitchell Robinson had been playing earlier in the game. The Cavs were purposely fouling him. I think they put him on the line four times. He went 2 of 8. And, you know, he had a good stretch in the first half, but he was being ineffective. And so he went to, Josh Hart. The Cavs were totally helping off of.
1: So Josh Hart was -23 in this game.
2: Yeah. He took, you know, Jared Allen was guarding him and he was helping off of him. So Mike Brown made a sort of I don't want to say you're desperate in game one, but sort of for the moment.
0: I mean, he really just subbed out Josh Hart for Landry Shamet. I mean, it wasn't like he had his other starters in the game. He just
2: right,
0: went,
2: but he went he to an all shooting maximized, lineup.
0: Sure, he just went all offense. Right. Yeah.
1: Spread the floor out, put the ball in Brunson's hands, and like, let's just try to outscore him down 22.
0: See what you can do.
2: And so I want to say, about 7 possessions in a row, they just went to a very basic pick and roll where they forced James Harden into a switch and put Harden on Brunson, and Brunson got past him every single time.
0: Well, and the Cavs weren't even trying to stop that. They were doing the most casual rub switches ever, just like letting James Harden get isolated on Jalen Brunson.
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1: This is what I'm talking about when I basically said, you know, cognitive function ceased. Because the timeouts, it's a good point. But I would have accepted any sort of adjustment. Brunson made, I want to say, 5 or 6 baskets. He finally called timeout. And in the timeout, they made an adjustment and they decided to double team, as you mentioned. And Kenny was asked after the game, right? Bontemps, he was like, you know, how come you didn't adjust? He's like, well, we did adjust, but they only adjusted after the lead had gone from 20 down to like 6. And then offensively, and this is what happens when you have a collapse, it's never one thing. It's always multiple things. And so the Cavs missed some free throws. They had some possessions that were lost due to free throws. And they also stopped driving the ball. Well, everything that they did for the first 3 quarters, they started, Mitchell and Harden started foul hunting. And the referees didn't give it to them because they didn't deserve it at that point. And so it was their offense arresting, basically, in addition to the fact that they were just being plucked apart on defense. There was no attempts. There was no, you know, active attempts to stem the tide. This is absolutely going to go down as a game that the Cavs lost, I think. Maybe the Knicks fans wouldn't agree with that, but.
2: Oh, of course. Like, listen. Brunson going for 38 and Brunson catching fire in the fourth quarter and Landry Shamet coming in and giving him a spark. Like, okay, that's awesome. And Knicks fans will remember that. They can celebrate that. This is a collapse by the Cavaliers of epic proportions and the kind that just can kind of like, how do you bounce back from this? How do you get that taste out of your mouth? You were up 22 with 8 minutes left. How do you lose that game?
1: Yeah, it would have been better off if they got beat by 20 and the game was over in the fourth quarter and they just said, well, we didn't have any energy from,
3: sure.
1: You know, it would have been a much better situation because then you're like, well, we can play better in game 2.
3: I mean, it's crazy all the way around. I mean, you are right. They called the one timeout with 3:30 to go, but I mean, it was just crazy to watch them just implode.
2: Well, and this was another Harden dud, and Harden, he'll have 2 or 3 good games a series, and then there will be duds. This was another more turnover than bucket performance. I think that's up to like 32 of them in his playoff career. And then they just hunted him. Brunson was 7 of 11 when Harden was the primary defender on him. And there was just like, bring him into the switch, boom, attack him.
3: And the Knicks spent almost none of the game doing that either. It was like, I mean, Mike Brown is sort of out to lunch for a lot of the game. Like they didn't really go at Harden for most of it.
1: The Knicks game plan wasn't super effective. The Knicks were double teaming Harden and Mitchell, and the Cavs were really smartly passing and then just really moving the ball. And you know, once you double team, you make the pass, it's 4-on-3, and the Cavs were attacking that 4-on-3, like going downhill and attacking it. They said played a very smart, effective game for 3 quarters and then just played a very, very brain dead game from then on. And
3: just
1: honestly, like, in the fourth quarter, when the game went to overtime, like the Cavs had no chance in that spot. The other thing I'll say is
3: that Sam Merrill shot didn't go in and I thought it was in. It looked great, and obviously it rimmed out. I was like, "There's no way the Cavs are winning this overtime. Not with this place going insane and with the streak they were on. I mean, 44. I don't know if we ever said it was 44-11 to end the game. 44-11 in 13 minutes.
1: It took a couple of really clutch shots for them to get the 11.
3: It was 39-8. I mean, it was just crazy.
1: Landry Shamet and Jalen Brunson are not good defenders. Okay. And Jalen Brunson had 5 fouls for at least 8 or 9 minutes of game time. And the Cavs, as far as I remember, maybe I can be shown video that proves this wrong. I don't think the Cavs ever went after him.
3: They also were getting the ball over at like 16 or 17 every possession. They were getting into stuff late. I mean, they had a shot clock violation, I think, to start overtime on their first possession. I mean, they were just a mess. I mean, just a complete and total mess.
1: So let's talk about where the Cavs go from here, Bontemps. The Knicks, I think, very possibly could have played their worst game already and are up 1-0. You know my rule about never overreacting to game 1. I wouldn't have overreacted had the Cavs closed this out and even won by 22, because I didn't think the Knicks, you know, played very smoothly or savvily. I thought OG Anunoby coming back from The hamstring definitely looked rusty and not 100%. And this was, you know, he was playing the best basketball of his career when he had that injury against the Sixers. I thought, you know, the Knicks couldn't make a three for, you know, two plus quarters. So you have to assume, you know, like, I don't know what grade you would assign the Knicks in this game, but it was through three quarters, it was a D minus or D plus, whatever.
3: I mean, it was probably an F. I mean, they couldn't hit a shot. They were down 20. I mean, it wasn't very competitive. And, look, I think for as much as we've banged on the Cavs for the way they ended this game, and they deserve it, obviously, with the way the game ended, I do think if you can pull back to 10,000 feet and get away from the fact that they just gave away this game on the road, which you don't want to do in a playoff series, coming into the series, talking to people with the Cavs for the game, I think they were excited to get away from the Rock'em Sock'em Robot series that they got out of in each of the first two rounds, where they're playing Toronto, which was going to mix it up and be super physical. And then, obviously Detroit was going to mix it up and be super physical, right? And the Knicks, like, yes, they have Mitchell Robinson. They've got Josh Hart and OG Anunoby. They've got some physical players, but the Knicks don't play like that. Like, they're going to get out and run, and they're an offensive team. They're going to play that way. They're going to play at a faster pace. Like, it all sort of leans into the stuff the Cavs want to do. And I thought the Cavs, like you said, for 40 minutes, the Cavs played great. Like, the Knicks came out and got a little bit of a hot start early. Mitchell Robinson made some plays early. They got an early lead, but then the Knicks couldn't hit a shot, and the Cavs just methodically walked them down, and third quarter was great. Like, it looked like they're going on their way to an awesome win that was going to really set things up going forward. So I think if you're the Cavs, I do agree to some extent with Kenny Atkinson being happy with the way his team played for how they looked in the first 40 minutes of the game. Now, I probably wouldn't have said I was super proud of how they played when he gave up 44-11 to end it. But I do think if you're the Cavs, you can come back on Thursday and feel confident that you can get a win here in New York, and that you have the ability to win games in this series and win this series. Like, they look like a team that came in the season as co-favorites with the Knicks, but it's just very hard to give away a game like this in a series and still win it. As we talked about with Detroit giving away, you know, game five last round at home. And if the Cavs do lose this series, they're going to think back on it like I'm sure they still think about game two against the Pacers last year.
4: I typically do not believe in momentum from game to game in a playoff series. This might be an exception. That was just such a horrific collapse. How do you wash that stench off you and play again in 48 hours and be mentally ready to play again in 48 hours? You know, and especially, like, this is a team. They finally, like, Donovan finally got over the hump of never been in, you know, having made it to a conference finals. But, like, you know, Donovan's got playoff demons. Harden has. Like, I mean, he needs Ghostbusters with all the playoff demons that he has. Like, and it I don't know, man. That one's going to linger, I think.
1: Yeah, you know, in talking to the Cavs folks before the game, there was a real collective, you know, they felt a great relief. There was, you know, getting to the conference finals, getting through that series, there was you could tell. I felt they were not. They did not feel pressure. They felt good about what they had accomplished, and they played like that. They played completely free. I mean, right from the start, they looked completely at ease, and you could see, you know, that they had this confidence about them that they had built up from getting those two road wins in Detroit. And I was like, wow, I mean, like, this is really something that, you know, could carry over. I mean, that's what was going on. And so you go from that to utter abject being gutted. And so, you know,
4: like an all time meltdown.
1: Yeah. There's a whole bunch of stats meltdown out there about, like, you know, some 3-800, like, seriously, like 3-800.
4: What, 1-594 when a team had a 22-point lead with 8 minutes left, I think, is a stat that our folks have.
3: Yeah, the only stat that matters is 44-11. Like, that is a hard one to stomach if you're a Cavs fan, if you're a member of the Cavs. And like you said, Brian, the Cavs came into this game with absolutely no pressure because, I mean, you're in New York. McMahon, you follow what's going on. Everybody here for the last week and a half has been throwing a party about going to the finals and like talking about the ways the Knicks can beat the Thunder or the Spurs in the finals. Like it's just, this has been like, ah, they're going to beat the Cavs. It's going to be great. This is no problem. Everything is awesome. And the Cavs came in. They escaped from this Detroit series. They're the underdogs in this series. They've, like you said, Big Man, James Harden has had all these, you know, losses in the second round in recent years. He gets through. Donovan Mitchell, Evan Mobley, these guys break through. Kenny Atkinson gets to the conference. Like, for all these guys, like, man, this is a big accomplishment to get to the conference finals. They're the underdogs in the series. They can play free and easy. And that's how it looked. Like, for.
4: Well, but even then, though, they were down double figures in the second quarter. And then they just dominated
3: the next 20 minutes.
4: Two quarters of basketball, had the game completely in control. And somehow, some way, just let Jalen Brunson say, hey, James Harden, come here. Your guy's screening. I'm going to torch you. And then they couldn't, like, from there, it just completely unraveled on them.
3: Completely.
4: Mike Brown just said in the postgame press conference, it's no secret. We were attacking Harden. And guess what? Our game plan is going to be in game two and three and four. And we'll see if there's any more.
1: They just was looking. They targeted Harden 9 times. Yeah. In the fourth quarter with, you know, forcing him into the one-on-one isolation with Brunson. And they scored 17 possessions or 17 points in those 9 possessions.
4: Yeah, I can't do that math, but it's almost 2.
1: Yeah.
5: What was the stat? Stat Williams sent me a stat about Harden Brunson. What is it here? In the fourth quarter overtime, which James Harden is his primary defender, Jalen Brunson was 7 for 8. It's pretty good.
4: Gotta get you beat.
1: What happened on the miss?
4: How you blow a lead.
5: I don't know.
1: I don't remember.
3: By the way,
1: the
3: one play James Harden made was he hit that shot with about 30 seconds to go to put him up 2, and Brunson just came back down with the ball, went right around him and scored off the glass. Like, I mean, he might as well not have been there.
1: Well, and then Kenny said after the game that Harden was one of their better defenders, which.
5: I mean, that's just not.
1: I understand.
4: Like, he wasn't. There was no polygraph involved.
3: I understand not wanting to go out there and roast somebody, but like, come on, man. Like,
1: he's already roasted, buddy.
3: You can't do that.
4: Yeah, Brunson took care of the roasting.
3: Yeah, that's what I mean. Okay. Like, come on. Just say we got to be better in game two. Like, come on. Like,
4: we got to figure out ways to help him. Say something.
3: Sure, whatever. Something.
4: Something else.
3: Something that's not bad.
4: Don't tell us something. That's
3: just, we just know it's not true. Exactly. Come on. That's crazy.
1: Yeah. I mean, man, yeah, there's a bunch of numbers. I keep seeing different versions. But it's hundreds and hundreds of situations like this where there hadn't been a loss. And I'm talking like,
3: it's just crazy. I mean, it was one of the wilder swings because this place was dead. I mean, the garden was, even in the second quarter, like there was no energy. Again, I think everybody was just expecting a party and the Cavs showed up and played well and got up. And like the Knicks were 2 for 19 from 3 in the first half. At one point, they were 4 for 23 from 3. They couldn't hit a shot from the perimeter. Everybody in the guard was like, oh yeah, well, the Knicks are going to lose. This stinks. And just completely flipped around.
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14: Hey, it's Evan Cohen. Coming up Thursday, we'll react to Game 2 of the Western Conference Finals. 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
1: I'm pleased to move on from that showing by the Cavs to discussing what you witnessed firsthand on Monday night, McMahon, and that was the incredible performance of Victor Wembanyama, including the shot heard round the world with his 32-footer there in the first overtime. And, you know, one of the reasons I think Wembanyama took that shot was because there was about 29 seconds left on the clock when he took it, which ensured that it would create a 2-for-1, which I think is one of the reasons why he took it. So that even if he missed it, the Spurs would have had a chance to defend and have another chance. And that to me sort of personifies Victor Wembanyama, that he would, number one, have the guts to take that shot. Number two, have the arrogance to believe he would make it. Number three, have the ability to make the shot. And number four, do it in a way that was strategic. I think sort of sums up the way that whole game played out. And I'm sure that the mood in Oklahoma City after not losing a playoff game for weeks is a little bit tense right now.
2: Yeah, and the Thunder are familiar with this territory. It's not a comfortable situation, but they are confident. They lost the opener to the Nuggets last year, came back and won game two, won a seven-game series. Same thing in the finals against the Pacers. Both of those were heartbreaking losses. Aaron Gordon hitting the game-winning three for the Nuggets. Tyrese Haliburton hitting, you know, his millionth game winner of last season in the finals game one. So, you know, they've been here, you know, as Mark Daggett said, one thing he loves about this team is their ability to problem solve.
1: That was a great quote. I, let's just put it this way. I was a little bit more impressed with that tact than Kenny Atkinson's after this game.
2: Sure. And, you know, he loves his team's ability to problem solve, especially throughout the course of a playoff series. Having said that, it's a different kind of calculus. Geometry, whatever damn math you want to bring up, when you put Victor Wembanyama in the equation. And he
3: probably creates, geometry is probably the best thing to say there. Probably
2: he
3: geometry.
2: Creates problems that we've never seen in the NBA before. And look, as phenomenal as he was on the offensive end, and we can get into that, this game for the Thunder was lost when they had the ball. They didn't score enough points. They're not going to win games with Shea going 7 of 23. But why did Shea go 7 of 23? What was the primary factor in that? It was Victor Wembanyama. And they've got great point of attack defenders. Dylan Harper is a dog. Stephon Castle's a dog. Like, they're throwing an extra body at him. Sean Sweeney, by the way, the last tactician to send the Thunder home in a playoff series was Sean Sweeney with the Mavericks. Sean Sweeney did a hell of a job orchestrating that defense from the bench. You know, give Mitch Johnson and his coaching staff their due credit. But when you've got this 7.5-foot guy with awesome mobility and unbelievable instincts where he can zone up basically and he can cover elbow down on both sides of the floor from 3-point line to 3-point line. He's not a rim protector. He is a large chunk of the floor protector. Look at the block shot that he had on Shea's baseline step back mid-range jumper.
3: Over another defender.
2: Yes.
3: It's like, insane.
2: What?
3: A fadeaway jumper over a guy guarding him. Victor just goes, hey, I'm just going to block it. I'm just going to go over you both and block it.
2: There's another one where Shea has the ball. He's like right down on the block on the other side of the floor. And Wimby didn't block it, but Shea short-armed it because Wimby was there. And that's a miss. And so you have, yeah, shots blocked. He had three of those. You have shots altered. He had a lot of those. And then you have shots that aren't even thought about because we ain't going in there. How many times do you guys just dribble all the way through on the baseline?
3: Yep.
2: Or probe and, you know, hit the brakes, a U-turn. Wimby is the most dominant defensive player we've ever seen. And he had 41 points and 24 rebounds in his first conference finals game. And oh, by the way, played 49 minutes and the 49th minute was maybe his best. So kind of answer that question too.
3: Yeah. I mean, like you said, the thing that was amazing watching it was all the times where the Thunder are probably the best team in the league at getting to the rim, or best team in the league at getting to the rim. And whether it was Shea, whether it's AJ Mitchell, who's great at it. Like all these guys would get in the paint and just be like, nope, I'm going to turn right. Nope, I'm going to turn left. I'm going to do anything but shoot the ball, where they would always just get to the rim and make a layup, or get to the rim and hit a 3-foot floater. Cause you've got this guy who's just standing like somewhere in the vicinity that he could be 12 feet away from you and he can block your shot and he can totally change things. And I do think you were there, McMahon. So I'm curious what you thought. It felt like the Thunder started to figure stuff out as the game went along. And I think, you know, it felt like when they had their best stretches, Shea in particular in the fourth quarter, like, and Jalen Williams, I thought, was pretty good about it too. It was like everything was really direct and fast. And like, I'm making a hard decision and I'm getting to a spot and I'm rising up and shooting. Cause if you give Victor even like a second to react to what you're doing, it's over. Like you got no chance then, because he's just going to come from wherever he's at and stop you.
1: I got a good spirited discussion / argument with Amon Shumpert and Danny Green, doing some TV with them. Two guys who are NBA champions and, you know, were known for their wing defense.
4: Yeah, elite defensive players, both of them, yeah.
1: And I was arguing, and yeah, I know that you'll tell me if you think that I'm wrong. I was arguing that I don't think that the Thunder game plan against Wembanyama was flawed. Because if you look at the regulation, now in the second overtime, he was absolutely, you know, awesome and ended the game, put him in the dirt.
3: At which end are you talking about the game plan?
1: The Thunder's defensive game plan against Wembanyama, which is to employ mostly wings.
3: Yeah.
1: And then have their big man, whether it was Holmgren or Hartenstein or Jalen Williams, be the secondary defender. But mostly it was Alex Caruso and Lou Dort and see if anybody else.
5: Yeah. And some Jalen Williams. J. Dub, the wing.
3: In the 27 plays that Alex Caruso was the final defender on Victor Wembanyama in game one, the Spurs were 6-for-17. They were 1-for-9 on threes. They had 6 turnovers. They had 0.72 points per play. I'd say that strategy was pretty good. I thought where they, to McMahon's point, I thought where they failed was at the other end of the game or the other end of the court.
1: Well, I'm just saying, Danny and Shump were arguing that Chet has to step up and take the assignment.
3: Well,
1: more.
3: Chet has to just be 1,000 times better than he was in game one, because he was terrible in game one. He has to just be much better.
6: I can understand their argument. Chet is the primary guy. I think Wimby was 3-of-9 against him. And, you know, you do the math. I don't have it right in front of me, but he was
1: 33%. There you go.
6: Not that math, you stupid.
3: It was, 11 for... I'll look up his numbers.
6: He was
3: right
6: very
3: now.
6: Efficient against everybody else.
3: Yeah.
1: In regulation, he was 9-of-19.
6: Yeah. Well, but some of those were Malone bucket, where he's getting 3 rebounds on a possession and finishing.
1: Well, I understand. You're going to have to, if you're going to guard him with a wing, you're going to have to accept he's going to get some offensive rebounds. You don't want him to get 9.
6: Well, Caruso is great at making it tough to get the ball, to catch the ball, to catch it where you want it. If Wimby catches it where he wants it against Caruso, there's no hope. Or Jalen Williams or Lou Dort. The whole thing they've got to do is push him off his spot, you know, front him, deny him. There's help coming, all that kind of stuff. I didn't think it was a terrible defensive performance against Wimby, despite the fact that he had 41 points, despite the fact that starting with that 30-footer, he outscored the Thunder 12-7 to close the game. I didn't think it was a terrible defensive performance against him. Again, I think this game, and the Thunder think this game, was lost because they weren't able to generate offense. And that gets back to, they weren't able to get Wimby moving around. You have to, you know, make him move directions multiple times. Maybe you can catch him. If you're going to be driving, you got to be able to catch him in a Gortat screen. You can't have him just able to roam and challenge at the rim. You know, you've got to be able to, you know, catch him a split second late on a rotation like Shea did on that dunk, in overtime, which, by the way, he had that dunk in overtime, and that was his only points in the last two overtimes. That's why you say, Bontemps, you think they figured something out in the fourth quarter. It didn't carry over. I'm sure there was some good film for him to watch, but it didn't carry over to, you know, the overtimes.
3: I mean, I thought it carried over in the first overtime. I mean, they had a chance to win the game and then didn't close it. But I mean, I'm with you though. I thought they came in the game and they were, in my opinion, just way too passive going at Victor inside. And it was a lot of like, we're going to zoom through the paint and not look at the rim. And so Victor could just stand there. And look, I understand, like, he's different than anybody we've ever seen, but like Victor was just standing there like this and like, well, we're not going to try that. And they just would go through and then it would like zoom in and then try to kick passes out. And because the Spurs defenders know Victor's there, like Stephon Castle and Dylan Harper and these guys and Devin Vassell can all just stay with their guy and they don't have to collapse on anybody. And then it's just, oh, we're going to throw the ball right to somebody on the perimeter where a guy would typically be open for a three. That's what I mean. Like, it felt like as the game went on, they started to figure some of that stuff out. But I mean, again, you're like you said, I mean, he's the most dominant defensive force we've ever seen. He's like, he's breaking the game. Like, he's just breaking things that ever, like the whole history of the sport, basically, there's all these things that if you typically do, it's going to lead to success. And because he's just standing there on the court, it's there's stuff that just isn't going to work against him. And it's going to be fascinating to see how they adjust and how they evolve, because they will come up with new stuff. They'll try new, they'll have different things they can do. They're a phenomenal team with great coaching and a ton of versatile talent, but this is as big a challenge as anybody has ever seen trying to score against this guy. And
6: quite literally,
3: you know, certainly. Yeah, quite literally. And you know, that was, I agree. I thought, I'm with you, Brian. I thought their defensive game plan against Victor largely was good.
1: I guess that's good news and bad news because
5: he had 41.
1: Yeah, because like I said, it was juiced by the last overtime. I'm not arguing that in the last overtime. In the last overtime, Victor outlasted everybody and he had 9 points in that overtime, and he threw in
6: playing
1: the
6: most minutes of his, maybe of his career, certainly of this season.
3: That is the other thing that I do really think is something to watch, is playing every other day. And like those five starters all played at least 44 minutes.
6: Hey, youngest starting lineup at a conference finals that we can track.
3: Playing every other day for 2 weeks is going to be a challenge.
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19: 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Coming up Thursday, we'll react to Game 2 of the Western Conference Finals. 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
20: Hey, this is Rich Eisen. Coming up on Thursday, the latest from the Western Conference Finals. Two-time Super Bowl champ O.C. Humanyoruk, and we say hello to former WWE superstar John Cena. 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
1: If Shea can win this series, they go on to win the title. Doesn't mean that there's a, you know, Shea's incredible, but that performance was the beginning officially to me of the Victor era. And it started in game one.
2: Now, it was at least a 7 or 8 LOL game where I just started cracking up when he did something.
1: I mean, like, it was, yeah.
2: Wait, he hits a 30 footer with a game on the line. I crack up.
3: I had some LOLs tonight watching Cavs play. I don't know if it's the same.
2: Yeah, LOL. No, these are pleasant LOLs.
3: McMahon, I heard you were distracted from your pickup game on Tuesday night.
2: Got to be honest. Wasn't playing well. Didn't mind getting...
3: To put it in Cavs parlance, Bontemps, he was getting a little unlucky.
2: it was a very unlucky pickup performance. We're going to go 5-7.
1: Hey, Jacob play?
2: He got a little something. We're getting a rematch in San Antonio. I'm working on a gym right now. My record during these playoffs is 5-3. Jay Kidd's record with the Mavericks is 205-205, and it's going to stick right there because, oh, he didn't get fired. It was the mutually agreed to part ways. But let's just call it like it is.
3: The Cavs didn't blow that lead. They mutually agreed to part ways with it.
1: They mutually agreed to lose the game. Both the Knicks and the Cavs agreed the Cavs would lose. And the Cavs said, sure, that'd be great.
2: So as soon as Masai Ujiri got hired by the Mavericks, you knew this was a distinct possibility because...
3: Coming out of the draft combine in Chicago last week, it was a growing discussion.
2: There was widespread anticipation.
3: Good job.
2: Unfortunately, I was unable to get enough confirmation to beat the press release, but this was not a shock. And... All you had to do was watch Masai Ujiri's press conference. He was asked straight up if Jay Kidd was going to be the coach. And he said, we're going to evaluate everything from head to toe. Also, Jason Kidd was not aware Masai Ujiri was being hired.
3: That was a bad sign.
2: After Jay Kidd, by the way, tried to move up to the front office and become the president of basketball operations. Now,
3: bad sign one.
2: Yeah, Jay Kidd knew months in advance that wasn't going to happen. It's not like he was surprised he didn't get the job.
3: Correct me if I'm wrong on this, McMahon. Bad sign part one. Ready?
2: Uh-huh.
3: Jason Kidd was not aware that Masai Ujiri was being hired to be the team president.
2: Pretty bad sign.
3: Bad sign number two. Maybe not at all of them, but I heard that when the Mavericks had meetings with potential draft picks last week in Chicago, that Jason Kidd wasn't always in the room.
2: I would say that's not a great sign.
3: Considering they have a lottery pick and it's, you know, pretty important.
1: To me, this all goes back to not the head-to-toe comment from Masai at his press conference, but when Masai talked about the Luka Doncic trade, what did he say about the Luka Doncic trade? That is now in the past. We are done talking about the Luka Doncic trade, and we are looking forward as an organization, and we're moving past it. And I would say...
2: What they're trying to do is clean house of anybody who had any level of involvement in that.
1: That's what I was getting to. Like, this is... Masai Ujiri is in charge. He is there. He is a huge personality. He is a fresh face. And he is completely starting over with the Mavs.
2: Clean slate is the messaging from the Mavericks.
1: 100%. And that's what this is. We've got Cooper Flagg. We're going to have another, you got the 9th pick in this draft. They're going to get another really interesting young player in the draft. We'll see what they do with Kyrie Irving, whether they trade him or not. See if they can get Derek Lively healthy. You know, they're moving forward, build around Cooper Flagg, and it's forward looking and forward facing. And we're not thinking about the Luka trade anymore. We're not associated with, I mean, they are, but I'm saying that's what this is about.
2: Right. They're trying to move past the Luka trade.
1: That's right. We're getting past all this stuff and like, if Jason Kidd was still coaching the team, you'd still be thinking about the Luka trade. Like that, it'd be part of the whole thing. And it's now, it's all about what's going on with Cooper. Where are the Mavs going from here? And, you know, it will be interesting to see what Masai Ujiri does in terms of hiring a coach. To me, I know he was there the past few years before this year, but I'd be going down I-35 and I'd be getting Sean Sweeney. I'd be having him come back up I-35 to Dallas, and that'd be the end of my
3: search. Sean Sweeney is lead associate head coach.
1: Head coach of the Spurs.
2: Yeah, and I did check. Masai is definitely trying to be very buttoned up and tight-lipped. I did inquire with a source who familiar with his thinking, and I said, hey, would Sean Sweeney's connection with Jay Kidd eliminate him as a candidate? And And I was told no, that wouldn't eliminate him as a candidate. Like, they would consider him as an individual, not as J. Kidd's right hand man. If it comes to that, I don't have at this point a list of candidates. I would say a couple things. Masai's track record is not necessarily swinging for big names. It's trying to find the next great coach. You know, he likes discoveries, Wendy.
3: Well, that's what, you know, when he hired Nick Nurse.
1: He's hired two coaches. He's hired Nick Nurse and he's hired Darko Ryakovich. Those are the two coaches he's hired.
2: Right. And with Darko, the other guys, like some other candidates there, were Charles Lee, who is now a first-time head coach in Charlotte. Miss Johnson, who's now a first-time head coach in San Antonio, is doing a really good job. It wasn't a bunch of like big-name coaches, is my point. Now, I don't know which direction Masai is going to go. Patrick Dumont, his MO is the exact opposite. Let me get the biggest, most proven name with the best resume possible. Rick Welts as the CEO, Masai Ujiri. But this is going to be Masai's search. Mike Schmitz, our former colleague, who's now the Mavericks GM, will be part of that process. And then, Dumont will be kind of kept abreast of things, but really not directly involved until they get it down to the last, batch of finalists.
1: Well, like I said, to me, this should be a very easy search. Like, John Sweeney's the top assistant in the league. He's familiar with the franchise. Look at what he's doing with the Spurs. He's exactly what they need. So we'll see what they do. But to me.
2: But Sweeney would also fit.
1: Yes.
2: He would fit that track record for Masai. Let me go find a really sharp assistant coach who's the next great coach. Not necessarily a guy who's got, some long track record as a head coach. So we'll see. I do think, the Sweeneys, those types of guys will be part of the search, but where exactly it lands, that I couldn't tell you. And by the way, this was like J. Kidd obviously was the headliner. There were a lot of people who mutually agreed to part ways with the Mavericks today. Bunch of scouts, assistant coaches, analytics guys. Like, Masai Ujiri inherited a situation where there's Donnie Nelson leftovers, there's Nico Harrison leftovers, and he's going to run his own basketball operations department. He's in the teardown process before he puts it together.
3: Well, the Mavericks mutually agreed to continue with Cooper Flagg.
2: Oh, that's good. That's a good idea. I would do that too.
3: That's a key factor in the Mavericks situation. I think that's a key factor. Typically, when you fire a coach who's had success and, these last two seasons, I don't know how much you assign it to Kidd, because after Luka and then you had the injuries to AD and Kyrie, they tanked. And then this year they tanked. So, I don't know how much of those 205 wins and losses were fair. But typically when you fire a coach who's had success and Kidd took them to the finals, you have a pretty good idea of who you're going to hire because you don't want egg on your face. In this scenario, because there's a new GM, the standard is different. So I would expect that there
1: would be a search. It's also a very desirable job because of the presence of Cooper Flagg.
3: Absolutely.
1: So it's not like they're going to have trouble hiring somebody. And by the way, I give credit to Patrick Dumont because that, as Ben has reported, Jason Kidd had a contract, I believe, through 2030 and was owed north of $40 million. And that's a lot of money to eat, especially when you extended him a year ago to keep him from going to the Knicks. And after turning him down from being able to go to the Knicks. And
2: he got two extensions from Patrick Dumont, one during the finals run and then again last year.
1: So for Masai Ujiri to go to Patrick Dumont and say, hey, listen, I want to make a coaching change. There are not many owners that would say, I'm going to eat $40+ million. They would say, hey, give this a year and see how it goes first, because I don't want to pay that much money. So full credit to him for hiring Masai Ujiri and saying, hey, you're going to run the team and we're going to let you do it how you'd want to do it. And if that means we've got to spend a lot of money, then so be it.
2: And what I would say is Masai didn't necessarily go to Dumont and say, hey, I want to make a change. Patrick Dumont hired Masai Ujiri and said, listen, don't worry about the money with J. Kidd. If you want to move on from him, you're fully authorized to make that decision.
1: Right.
3: Well, the Edelson family that owns the Mavericks has it.
1: They do have it.
2: It's a rounding error for them.
3: All right. So for the first time, guys, in history, both conference finals game ones went to overtime. So hopefully this is the beginning of two excellent playoff series that provide high-level basketball, although about that quarter for the Cavs, but high-level basketball and high-level entertainment.
1: It's pretty good. It's pretty good stuff. I was waiting for McMahon to say something, but he didn't.
2: You never waited for me to say something in your life.
1: No, relax.
3: All right. Thank you so much to our producers, Mark, Miles, and Jackson. Thank you to McMahon and Bontemps. Thank you for listening and watching the Hoop Collective. We'll be talking to you later this week after Cavs-Knicks Game 2.
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5: 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The Thunder look to even a series against the Spurs in Game 2.
6: Here comes Oklahoma City running. Caruso leaving it for SGA, who glides it through the cylinder on the slam.
5: Western Conference final action begins on the ice between the Golden Knights and Avalanche.
7: Knights come in. Here's Marner working through the slot. Puck came off the stick. In front, they score!
5: Hanging up the cleats after 2026.
8: Do you believe this could be your last year that you're
9: going to
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9: Yes. This is it.
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10: The first pitch from Vasquez. Ohtani swings and sends it high in the air to deep right center. Merrill back at the wall. Hey! Is gone!
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11: 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And we'd already seen 3 overtimes, 2 of them coming in the opener of the Western Conference Final when the Spurs came out of the gate with a win in Oklahoma City. Thunder hosting Game 2 Wednesday. And as for that encore, well, OKC had a goal of pulling even in the series.
6: Here's SGA finding Dort on the left angle. Back to the MVP. Gildas Alexander drives down low, squares, jumps to his left and hits on a 10-footer. Oklahoma City leads by 11, their biggest of Game 2.
11: Oklahoma City building a double-digit lead in the second quarter. 11 would be the lead at the half. Third quarter, a bit tighter.
6: Wemby's going to pull for 3 and hits another one. His second triple of the third quarter has tied the game at 66. This is a 15-2 run for San Antonio after Luke Dort made an early bucket. Wemby has it on top against Jay Will. Off the bounce, drives, gets high in the air using the glass, miss, but grabs it with a right hand and flushes it. All in one motion, Wemby with the putback slam.
11: Mark Hastischer calling in here on ESPN Radio. Spurs making that comeback in the third quarter. Fourth quarter, Thunder looking at their MVP.
6: A.J. Mitchell finds SGA. 24 points for the MVP. Drive puts it high over Wemby. Puts it in. The floater over the 7'5 Frenchman.
12: Hartenstein has a body on Wemby, so Wemby can't come up the lane to meet SGA.
6: Looks for SGA. Finds him on the bounce. SGA drives inside the arc. Pulls back. Jumper. Good for SGA. 30 points in Game 2 as the Thunder lead by 7. 120-113, Thunder, 40 seconds to go.
12: They ISO'd him on the left side, and he made him pay.
11: Up 7 there, Thunder winning by 9, 122-113. They split the first 2 in Oklahoma City. Thunder winning for a 9th straight time following a loss in the postseason. They are 8-1 in Game 2s under Mark Daigneault. Shai Gilgeous-Alexander, 30 points, 9 assists in the win.
13: Honestly speaking, I think we just did a better job of attacking them. In the first game, I still feel like we got like really good looks. They just didn't go down. But we just got a little bit more comfortable with their type of defense. Obviously, it's very unique, different from literally every other defense in the league, so it takes some getting used to. But we're still going to have to keep getting better throughout this series if we want a chance to win the series. Really good team, really good defensive team, really good. They check all the boxes, so we're going to have to continue to get better. tonight wasn't good enough to win the series, and we know that. So we'll take the W, but we got to keep getting better. They're a good team. They're going to challenge you, and they've challenged people all year, and that's why they're a good team. And it's no different. It's vice versa. Like, we're going to challenge them. They're going to want to win. They're going to have to get better, and that's what's going to come down to. So that's what we got to focus on. We did that tonight. We got better offensively, defensively from game one to game two. We got to keep doing that for game three.
11: Thunder improving to 9-1 this postseason. Ninth defending champ to win at least 9 of their first 10 playoff games. 6 of the previous 8 went on to win the title. You heard the game right here on ESPN Radio. Mark Castasure, PJ Carlissimo had the call for us, of course. Back to Oklahoma City. Mark?
9: Jay, thank you very much. The Oklahoma City Thunder have evened these Western Conference Finals at a game apiece. Shai Gilgeous-Alexander, who'd been frustrated in game one, gets for 30 points tonight. Isaiah Hartenstein, PJ, had a huge fourth quarter defending Victor Wembanyama, coming up with offensive rebounds, defensive rebounds, and this series is headed to San Antonio even.
12: Yeah, San Antonio had put themselves in position to get back in the game, but they would get stops on the initial shot of a possession, but then OKC would outwork them and come up with an offensive rebound or a loose ball. That was the difference in the fourth quarter. That and a pair of threes, despite everything that had happened, San Antonio twice was in one possession, and they missed two good threes. Devin Vassell, who was on fire in the second half, you really can't fault him. It was the first shot he missed of the second half. Julian Champagne had a tough night, 1-for-7 from the three-point line, and that was close to the difference for these teams. The fourth quarter, you just saw they outworked them. Too many loose balls, too many

0: tomorrow and Friday is going to be very, very telling.
1: Jalen Williams went out first quarter. A.J. Mitchell looks like he did something to himself in the fourth quarter. But the key is De'Aaron Fox missed the first two games of the series ankle. Dylan Harper, apparent right leg. And that's huge. The guard play of San Antonio is huge against SGA. And they could be potentially down two. We'll find out in the next couple days.
0: And Steph Castle can't keep doing what he's doing. Doesn't matter that he scores 25 points if he turns the ball over nine times. I'm not saying he's not playing well. He's working on defense. He's got to play SGA among other players. But nine turnovers tonight, 11 on Monday, that's just not going to get it done.
1: Depth is a key, and you got to give a ton of credit to the Oklahoma City bench. 57 points off that bench tonight. Three in double figures. Alex Caruso, 17. Four in double figures. McCain, Wallace had 12. Mitchell had 10. And the Oklahoma City Thunder have even the best of seven Western Conference Finals at a game apiece. Thunder 122. The San Antonio Spurs 113. For PJ Carlesimo, I'm Mark Kestisher. Right here on your home for the NBA, ESPN Radio, and the ESPN app. Let's go back to our pal Jay Reynolds in the studio.
2: All right, Mark, you mentioned the Thunder bench outscoring the Spurs. Thunder with 57 points. San Antonio 25 off the bench. Bench outscoring the Spurs, tying their most bench points in a playoff game since the team moved to Oklahoma City in 2008. Spurs snapping a three-game win streak in the playoffs. Of course, making a deep run in the postseason. Certainly going to take it out of you, San Antonio coach Mitch Johnson.
3: Yeah, it feels like that's always at this time of the season in every sport, right? You have to get to the end to give yourself a chance. And I think, again, that's why we have to continue to trust our depth, and guys have to step up and when their name's called, answer the bell and be able to give us some quality minutes. And then as you do get tired and the physicality heightens and the intensity is ever so present, you got to execute. And so there's something there where there's a mental, a physical, and an emotional challenge, I guess you could say. And you have to be able to do that in the micro every possession, and then in the macro in terms of the totality of how you have a disposition and work a game for 48 minutes.
2: Victor Wembanyama, 21 points, 17 rebounds, 4 blocks in the game 2 loss. Series even at 1, game 3 Friday in San Antonio. Tonight, again, right here on ESPN Radio, game 2 of the Eastern Conference Finals. Knicks hosting the Cavs after that memorable game 1, and just how memorable it is for you depends on your perspective. If you happen to be a fan of one of the teams, Knicks rallying from down 22 in the fourth quarter and win by 11 in overtime. ESPN analyst Danny Green.
4: It was tough to watch, tough to see. I think there's a number of parties, and mainly it starts, I think, the bulk of it is probably the coaching staff, about 60% of it. But James Harden is one of them, Donovan Mitchell as well. But there was a streak there that was going on. I was waiting for them to call a timeout. It just didn't happen. You know, there was a 22-1 run by the Knicks, and they didn't get a timeout till it was a 5-point game. You're up 22. You wait till it gets close to 5 to call a timeout. And then the adjustments defensively, they didn't make the right adjustments. James wasn't one of their better defenders. I disagree with Kenny there. And I was giving James some grace earlier today on the show saying, you know, he played decent defense. But to start, no, it wasn't really that good of defense. This was too easy. And they conceded the switch time and time again and let Jalen Brunson just slow cook them the whole fourth quarter. So that was on the coaching. And then, of course, those two guys that are the leaders of the team with James Harden and Donovan Mitchell.
2: And the Knicks rally for the game one win over the Cavs are Vanessa Richardson, part of our NBA on ESPN Radio broadcast. Catching up with Cleveland Center ahead of game two.
5: Here with Evan Mobley. Evan, what was kind of the message in the locker room after the game?
6: We got to get the next one. That's always is the message. Anytime you go into the playoffs, you got to move on to the next. So,
5: still a lot of series left. How do you mentally turn the page?
6: We've done this before. Just focus on what we can control and lock it on the next game.
5: You were fantastic and made a big impact defensively, which is, of course, nothing new for you. What did you learn that you can take into tomorrow?
6: Just keep doing the same things I've been doing all playoffs, honestly. Just protect the paint and help my teammate.
5: One positive, you had a really balanced scoring sheet. A lot of guys made an impact when you look at that box score. How can that collective effort help you get a game two win?
6: We were playing good basketball the whole game, last game, besides before. So we just do that again and just maintain that lead and finish strong.
5: Thanks, Evan.
6: Appreciate it.
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0: 6:30 Eastern. Right now, SportsCenter all night, from the NBA postseason to the Stanley Cup playoffs, conference final round, Western Conference, Vegas, Colorado, in Denver.
1: Passing to Nowitzki, shooting, blocked out high, goes right to Hutton out of the box, gloves it to himself, opens up, closing, he shoots, blocker save, rebound, they score! Brett Howden on the rebound, on the shot by Ben Hutton, a jailbreak goal for the Knights, 3-0.
0: Vegas, a 3-0 lead on the road in game one. Avs rally, a couple of third period goals to pull within 3-2. But Vegas puts it away with an empty netter.
1: But this one is headed to the books. Hats off to you in game one. Vegas 4, Colorado 2. The Knights use a 3-0 lead on their path to victory. Coghlan, Dorothea, Howden, and Nick Dowd to make it a 4-2 final. The Knights take a 1-0 series lead in the Western Conference final.
0: Fox Sports 98.9, 4-2 in game one. Vegas winning it on the road. They've won 8 of the last 9 series openers. They led 3-0, and they win it 4-2. They're 5-2 on the road this postseason, and they take game one in Denver. Brett Howden, his 9th goal of the postseason, entered the postseason with 9 goals in 43 playoff games, now has 9 goals this postseason. Avs shut out through 2 periods before scoring in the third. 91 straight playoff games with a goal, 4th longest streak all time. Cale Makar did not play. Second missed playoff game of his career, upper body injury. ESPN analyst PK Subban.
2: Okay, so what does Colorado do now that Cale Makar's out? And I said, pray, because he's that impactful of a player. Like, he really is. It's a big void. Like, you could see Taves didn't look himself out there today. Brent Burns is getting extended, and you can't point the finger at him because of where he's at in his career. So you're asking players to eat up those minutes that Cale Makar plays, and you just can't. You can't perform at that level when you're talking about a player that's a generational talent, which he is.
0: Game two, Friday night in Denver. It's 8 o'clock Eastern on ESPN. Right now, SportsCenter all night.
3: Aaron Rodgers says he is done after this year.
4: I think you're going to get whatever Aaron Rodgers has left.
5: And I don't believe he's going to be backtracking on that. I think that's it.
0: Steelers quarterback Aaron Rodgers saying on Wednesday that this 2026 season will indeed be his last. The 4-time MVP signing that 1-year contract worth upwards of $25 million with the Steelers, which reunites him with coach Mike McCarthy, who was his coach for 13 seasons with the Packers.
6: I mean, I love Mike. Mike and I spend a lot of time together. A lot of great highs over the years. A lot of respect for him, and it's pretty amazing. Guy's coached at 3 iconic franchises now with Green Bay and Dallas. It was surreal, honestly, sitting in the meeting, the first 8 o'clock meeting on Monday. Took me back to being a 22-year-old kid sitting in Green Bay listening to Mike's first meeting in 2006. So it's fun. I mean, it's like a pinch me moments. You know, been happening the last few days. Getting to sit next to James Campen in the meetings is fun. Jari Evans was a teammate of mine. You know, he's on the staff now, was a, you know, Hall of Famer, should be a Hall of Famer. So that's pretty cool too. So a lot of connections.
0: Rodgers adding he thought his career in Pittsburgh was over after former Steelers coach Mike Tomlin resigned after the team's wild card playoff loss to Houston in January. Rodgers, now 42 years old, calling this now a full circle moment to be able to play for Mike McCarthy once again. ESPN analyst Booger McFarland.
7: Good for Aaron Rodgers. He's a 4-time MVP. He's going to be a first ballot Hall of Famer, and everybody's going to salute and applaud his career. I thought he should have retired last year, but the fact that he's announcing it before the season, I think, gives everybody around the league, including defensive coordinators, one more opportunity, not only to laud him, but to try to beat him. I think the fact that he's coming back with Mike McCarthy, a guy who he's very familiar with, I think he's going to get the best out of Aaron Rodgers. And let's just hope, for every Pittsburgh Steeler fan out there, this is not a swan song we can go around and pass out rocking chairs after games and all that stuff. Let's hope that you can get the best version of Aaron Rodgers, because he's truly one of the all-time greats in our game.
0: McCarthy and Rodgers spoke weekly, sometimes multiple times within a week, as Aaron Rodgers worked through his decision-making process before signing that 1-year deal to return to the Steelers. returning to the mound, but even making a contribution prior to that. That's next. Sports Center All Night continues. It's ESPN Radio.
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22: Hey, it's Evan Cohen. Coming up Thursday, we'll react to Game 2 of the Western Conference Finals. 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
1: 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Well, what do you know? Would you look at that? And it's actually one time you can look at the sun.
2: Here goes Heidemann, spins in the paint, lofts it up. No, rebound Edwards with 9 seconds. Connecticut does not have a timeout. Leisure Walker pushes up in stride, Burke, and lays it in. Plus the foul. Connecticut leads.
1: NBC Sports Boston Sun, an 80-78 win over the Storm. Connecticut's first win of the season. They snap a five-game losing streak. Storm falling to 1-4 to start the season, tying the worst five-game start in franchise history. Wings and Sky were in a 10-point game.
3: 8 on the shot clock now for Beckers. 4 seconds. Beckers gets downhill, lays it high off the window. Dallas does exactly what they want to do right there. Take up time off the clock and score late in the clock.
1: That's what they do. USA Network with the call. Wings a 10-point win, 99-89. Jessica Shepherd with 18 points, 10 rebounds, career-high 12 assists. Second career triple-double. It's the first triple-double in the WNBA this season. Paige Becker, 24 points on 11 of 19 shooting, extending her streak of games scoring at least 15 to 10. Longest active in the WNBA. AZ Fudd, dozen points, tying her career high, back-to-back game scoring in double figures. Fever and fire in the other game of the night.
3: Fox trying to slow down Mitchell. And look at Timpson soaring in for the offensive rebounds. The ball movement from the Fever leads to three more for Mitchell. That's a great example of it from Sarah Williams.
4: Yeah, I think we have to get the best out of what you can for your players, right? And Leah Boston continues to go to work.
1: USA Network Fever, a 90-73 win over the Fire. Aaliyah Boston, 24 points, 8 of 11 from the floor, hit 2 of her 4 three-pointers, 24 points, 8 rebounds after missing the last game with a lower leg injury. Fever, a 90-point game. They've scored 85 or more in 5 consecutive games to start the season. SportsCenter All Night, ESPN Radio to baseball. Dodgers with Shohei Ohtani as the starting pitcher. And also in the lineup. So he was the first one in the batter's box in the top of the first in San Diego.
5: The first pitch from Vasquez. Ohtani swings and sends it high in the air to deep right center. Merrill back at the wall. It is gone! Shohei Ohtani mauls the first pitch from Randy Vasquez.
1: Certainly helping himself right out of the gate. And as for the mound,
5: ninth pitch coming from Ohtani to Laureano. It's strike three, and everybody knew it. The sinker from Ohtani. They get his fourth K of the game.
1: AM 570, LA Sports. Ohtani's second career leadoff homer in a game that he started as pitcher, first in the regular season. He allowed 3 hits in 5 innings, shortest outing of the season. Lowered his ERA to .73, second lowest by a Dodgers pitcher through 8 starts of a season since earned runs became official in 1912. Oh, by the way, Dodgers shut out the Padres 4-0. Padres are shut out for the 4th time this season, 3rd time this month. Shut out 10 times by the Dodgers over the last 5 seasons. No other team has shut them out more than 5 times over that span. Speaking of shutouts, Pirates and Cardinals.
6: Going for somebody that doesn't, you know, usually fit that profile. Here's a line drive toward the right field corner. Short wall out there, and it's gone. Right down the line. Spencer Horwitz homers off McGreevy again. And the Pirates open with a 1-0 lead. Swanson, the right-hander of the Cardinals, sets and delivers. Swinging a ball line to left. That's down for a base hit. Sliding Fermin to cut it off from the wall. Running on the pitch, Gonzalez. He's around third, and he'll come in to score on the offline throw. And they're going to say that he missed third base. And he did not. 2 runs are in on Reynolds' double. 7-0 Pirates in St. Louis.
1: Pirates adding insurance in that 8th inning with a 2-run double from Brian Reynolds. No relation. 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The Fan. Pirates a 7-0 shutout of the Cardinals. The win snaps a 4-game losing streak. Pittsburgh's 6th shutout this season, tied for the 2nd most in baseball. Cardinals are shut out for the 3rd time this season, second time in the last three games. Brewers also with a shutout on Wednesday.
7: Cabrera brings home the pitch, and Hamilton rips one into center, down for a base hit. Around third, and headed for home is Freeland. Now the ball gets past PCA. Ortiz still running. He's going to score. Hamilton around third. He's on his way home. Here's the throw. Hamilton, that first slide is safe. Three runs on one swing from David Hamilton.
1: 620 WTMJ Brewers, a 5-0 shutout of the Cubs, who are shut out for the sixth time this season. Brewers get their first series sweep of three or more at Wrigley since 2021. Braves, meanwhile, continue to win.
8: Looking for a base hit right here. And Austin hits a deep drive to center. Ruiz back to the wall. He just manhandled this thing. It's a three-run homer by Austin Riley to straightaway center field. And it's now a 3-1 Braves lead in the top of the second.
1: 680 The Fan. Braves a 9-1 win over the Marlins. Atlanta's 34th win in 50 games. Time for their third-best 50-game start since 1900. Eighth 9-run game this season as the Braves beat the Marlins 9-1. All evened up in Oklahoma City with an interesting move by the Thunder. That's next at ESPN Radio.
0: 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Jordan Walker leads the St. Louis Cardinals into American Family Field to go head-to-head with Jake Bowers and the Milwaukee Brewers.
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1: Aaron Rodgers says this season will be his last in the NFL. Golden Knights striking first. They surprised the Avs on their ice in Denver, taking the first one on the road. Thunder able to pull even in the series with the Spurs. They take game two at home.
2: Wallace gets it to Shai Gilgeous-Alexander. The two-time MVP bounces back with a 30-point game, and the Thunder bounce back. The Western Conference Finals are even at a game apiece. Oklahoma City beat San Antonio 122-113.
1: Mark Kestisher calling it right here on ESPN Radio. Thunder get the win. Even the series at one after dropping the first one in double overtime to San Antonio. Shai Gilgeous-Alexander, a 30-point game as the Thunder improved to 9-1 this postseason. Alex Caruso, 17 points in his 25 minutes. He spoke with our George Sedano.
3: AC, epic game. In game one, you guys fall short. In this one, you come out victorious. What was the difference?
4: Yeah, I think we executed a little better throughout the 48 minutes of the game. Game one, we had too many like lulls for a couple of minutes at a time, or we didn't play how we needed to. We still had that tonight, but we were quicker to get the ship righted.
3: Now, last season, on en route to winning a championship, you guys were down before in multiple series. How do you pull from those experiences on this journey?
4: I mean, we've been in the same situations, obviously a different team, you know, so some of that's a little different, but just having a Warriors mentality. You know, you got to go out and win the game in front of you, and we did that tonight.
3: Jalen Williams, unfortunately, out for the second half. You guys had nearly half your points coming off the bench when he went down. A lot of those points came up for you guys, and we were able to be productive in those scenarios. What does it say about this group, how they've been able to overcome those type of injuries?
4: Yeah, I mean, that's our strength as a team, you know, is the depth we have and the amount of guys that know how to play the game in the right way. And I think we did that. You know, we got big minutes from guys like Kaysen, Jared, Jay Will, like a lot of guys came in and were productive.
3: Isaiah Hartenstein in that fourth quarter was incredible. 8 rebounds, okay, in that fourth quarter. What do you tell me about the big men tonight battling Wemby in that particular battle down low?
4: Yeah, you just got to take pride. You know, you're only good as your last game. That's the NBA saying. So we just wanted to make sure he came out and played with the right effort.
3: And then lastly, you're going on the road now. So what is the mindset? What does the next day or so or 48 hours look like?
4: Rest, recover, watch film, see where we can get better.
3: Alex, congratulations. Thank you.
4: Yeah, thanks. Appreciate it.
1: Thunder going to 8-1 in game twos under Mark Daigneault after they bounced back after the game one loss earlier on ESPN Radio. Jim Traber from WWLS, the sports animal in Oklahoma City.
5: The number one problem in game one for the Thunder is they played like a bunch of sissies. I mean, they didn't do anything, man. Nobody got physical at all. And Wembanyama did whatever he wanted to do. I mean, Wembanyama got his first foul in the middle of the fourth quarter. So, I mean, if they're not going to play physical, they have no chance. And today they did. Now, listen, they let Hartenstein beat you-know-what out of Wembanyama. I mean, there's no doubt about it. He was holding him and pulling on him and everything like that. But if they're going to let you do it, then you go ahead and do it.
1: Jalen Williams, 4 points in 7 minutes, left the game in the first quarter, didn't return.
5: J-Dub has got to be done. I mean, this is the third time he's hurt a hamstring. You never know. The most amazing thing about a hamstring is that you never, ever know when it's right until you go full speed. And then suddenly you're going full speed and it pulls again. So I just cannot believe, as great as this young kid is, I don't think you can take chances. I don't think you can play him. I mean, I know everybody would want him to play, but I just don't think you can play him anymore.
1: Teams are banged up. Jalen Williams, early exit, leaving in the first, received treatment on that hamstring near the Oklahoma City bench, but the team announced just after halftime he would not return due to left hamstring tightness. Meanwhile, Spurs rookie guard Dylan Harper injuring his right hamstring in game two. He leaves in the third quarter. Bigger loss to their respective teams? Here's our Stephen A. Smith.
6: It's really tough to call because I walked into this series believing that J-Dub had to be available for Oklahoma City in order for them to win this series. But Harper, look at the way he played in game one, 24-11-7, if I remember correctly. And then to be the kind of player that he is, again, you see the other guys coming off the bench and producing for San Antonio, and you know they've got some bodies. But does that compare to Wallace and McCain and Mitchell and these guys coming off the bench for Oklahoma City in the absence of Jalen Williams? I think that gives Oklahoma City a slight edge in this series against San Antonio. I think Harper's a bigger loss, and that would facilitate Oklahoma City being able to steal one of these games, games three or four.
1: Talking about coming off the bench and contributing, Isaiah Hartenstein, 10 points, 13 rebounds in the win for the Thunder. ESPN insider Brian Windhorst.
7: The move to put Isaiah Hartenstein, I mean, Isaiah Hartenstein only played 12 minutes in the first game, and there was a case to be made that he might not play almost at all because it was hard to play the two bigs. They used mostly wings on him in the first game, and I spent the last 36 hours, Scott, making the case that that wasn't a bad strategy. Well, Mark Dagenault knows a little bit more than me, and so he went to playing straight bigs on him, and the difference was profound. Isaiah Hartenstein was in a full-out wrestling match with Victor the entire night. And so in game one, Victor gets 10 baskets in the paint and 13 free throws. Okay. Tonight, three baskets in the paint, two free throws. That's a massive difference. That's the effect of big on big, the effect of the malleability of the Thunder roster. And yeah, I mean, the guard play is going to be big, but if they can cut down Victor's just sheer ability to dominate in the paint, It balances the game out. Excellent adjustment by Dagenault. Excellent game. Arguably one of the best games Hartenstein's played in a Thunder uniform.
8: Shai Gilgeous-Alexander, 12 of 24, had 30, 3 of 6 from 3. The numbers are one thing, but in terms of what you saw, what's notable?
7: Yeah, this is the best game he's had in several weeks. You know, I mean, the Lakers really sold out, tried to stop him. There was definitely the Spurs game plan in game one. And especially when Jalen Williams went out, they just needed him to be himself. And that was what we got tonight. 50% shooting game. Over the last five games, Scott, he'd been in the low 40s. This is a guy who shot 55% in the regular season. Got back to the line, got back to his mid-range, was able to shake three of those double teams. Hunted getting to his spots. Back to that 30-point number. Grade A MVP performance tonight combined with the defense on Wembanyama. This is why this series is 1-1.
1: SGA 30 points on 12 of 24 shooting, missed all three threes. He gets 9 assists to go with those 30 points as the Thunder pull even in the series with the 122-113 win in game two in Oklahoma City over the Spurs. Series now essentially a best of five. Sports Center All Night, ESPN Radio.
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10: You open the floor up a little bit, just takes the right guys shooting the basketball in the crowd that we have. Anything can happen. Anything can happen. You don't want to give up ever.
1: Game three of the Western Conference coming up Friday in San Antonio. Tonight here on ESPN Radio, game two of the Eastern Conference Finals. Knicks hosting game two against the Cavs after quite a memorable game one where we saw New York come from down 22 in the fourth quarter to win by 11 in overtime. To the guys at PTI.
11: Hi, Wilbon. What is your biggest takeaway from the Knicks comeback?
12: God, I got to come up with one. Tony, it's going to be strange given all that happened and didn't happen and what Cleveland did to choke the game away and the Knicks and Jalen Brunson being heroic. But you know, you've been in Madison Square Garden far many more times than me and over a longer period than I have. But it's the world's most famous arena for a reason. It's the best basketball gym in the world. And it was funereal with 8 minutes to go in the game. People were trickling out. They're thinking, I gotta get some sleep. I got an early alarm in the morning to get to Wall Street or wherever they got to get. And it's deathly. There's nothing going on. But you know how it can turn in the garden. And all of a sudden, the Knicks start the 18-1 run, and it builds and it builds and it builds into the most frantic place in the world in the moment, live. And the Cavaliers can't do anything about it. The Cavaliers were paralyzed. And it was just that transition, right, from, okay, here we go again. And you know how the Knicks fans can get, because you've been one of them as a kid and all your young life.
11: Time.
12: They
11: sure,
12: went from,
11: sure.
12: Oh, my God, here we go again, to this unbelievable victory. And it's all of that that I will take away from being there last night.
11: Cleveland is the road team. They're the lower seed in this. They have to win a game in Madison Square Garden to win the series.
12: Yes.
11: This was the game. This was the golden ticket that they were given, and they couldn't cash the ticket. Historically, in the last 30 years, teams that are behind in the playoffs by 22 points at some point in the fourth quarter, maybe the beginning, not halfway in, could be the beginning. Their record is 1-594, and that's why Cleveland has to win that game. I'm not, you know, I'm not much on game ones because I usually think it's something that can be reversed because there's a lot of time. Yeah. Mike, yeah. I think, and I'd pick Cleveland to win this series. I think that was so devastating last night that I could honestly see there not being any time now. I could see the Knicks sweeping the series, couldn't you? I don't think it's going to happen,
12: but
11: I could not see that at all before last night, before halfway through the fourth quarter, and I can see that now.
12: Not even with 8 minutes left could you see a sweep because it was going to go the other way in game one. That's it.
11: No,
12: we're done.
1: And now heading to Thursday's game two, adjustments for Cleveland. Former NBA guard Darren Collison.
13: We all know James Harden's defensive liability, right? And he's as great as he is offensively. He does have some mishaps defensively, but that's just no excuse. Like at the end of the day, you know, if you know your teammate needs help, you just got to be a little bit more help on the strong side. Knowing that James Harden is on an island a little bit with Jalen Brunson, you probably got to send a double team and then make somebody else beat you other than Jalen Brunson, especially when he has it going. When he has it going, you want to send two to the ball and maybe let Mikal Bridges or Josh Hart or OG Anunoby beat you from the outside rather than, you know, Jalen Brunson just carving you up in the paint.
1: Darren Collison earlier on Unsportsmanlike here on ESPN Radio right now, SportsCenter all night.
14: But this one is headed to the books. Hats off to you up in game one, Vegas 4, Colorado 2. The Knights use a 3-0 lead on their path to victory. Coughlin, Dorothea, Cowden, and Nick Dowd to make it a 4-2 final. The Knights take a 1-0 series lead in the Western Conference final.
1: Fox Sports 98.9, Vegas built a 3-0 lead. They win it 4-2 on the road in Denver over the Avs in game one. Golden Knights now 5-2 on the road this postseason. ESPN analyst PK Subban.
15: Everything from top to bottom as the team, starting with the coach John Tortorella setting the tone coming in 2 months ago with this team, and we're seeing it's paying dividends. Their depth was there. We saw Dowd on the insurance goal to get it, but also the work by Colton Sissons and their third and fourth line on that goal that Dylan Coughlin scored to start off things today. So outside of it, it's a total team effort for Vegas, top to bottom. This is Colorado's first loss at home during the playoffs, guys. No one's been able to beat them at home. And it was soundly from top to bottom. They weathered the storm at the start, but we didn't talk about Nathan MacKinnon until the end of the game. You know, Logan O'Connor was probably the most talked about player for us for Colorado. And I said it before the game, during the first intermission, that if we're talking about Logan O'Connor, with the Colorado Avalanche and him being the most of a threat to the Vegas Golden Knights, that's exactly what Vegas wanted. This was a textbook road win from the Vegas Golden Knights and a hell of a way to start off the conference final. There's a long way to go, a lot of hockey left to be played, but this team's been playing great of late and they're still playing well right now.
1: Game two coming up Friday night in Denver, 8 o'clock on ESPN. Thursday, game one for the East. Hurricanes finally returning to the ice after nearly 2 weeks off. They'll host Montreal coming off seven-game series against both the Sabres and the Lightning before that. ESPN analyst Mark Messier.
16: Yeah, look, this is not a good scenario for a great scenario for Montreal playing back-to-back game sevens when basically Carolina swept through the first two rounds. I can only tell you that there's been a lot of talk about Carolina having 11 days off. Well, I was in a scenario in the 80s where we had a long layoff, 10 or 11 days before we faced Philadelphia in the finals. And yeah, sure, you might not feel great the first game because it's sluggish. It's hard to practice the intensity that you play with. But ultimately, in the end, every day off is like months of rest and getting your body ready and rested. You think about 82 games during the regular season, you never have this kind of rest. So Carolina's coming into this series incredibly rested. This is going to be a tall task for Montreal to turn around quickly and get themselves engaged mentally into this next series there, because if they get behind, they got to come to the party on time. This series there will be a short one.
1: Game one coming up tonight. 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
17: Aaron Rodgers says he is done after this year.
18: I think you're going to get whatever Aaron Rodgers has left.
19: And I don't believe he's going to be backtracking on that. I think that's it.
1: Aaron Rodgers back for one more season. That'll be it. But he's spending his final season with the guy he spent 13 years with in Green Bay and Mike McCarthy. ESPN Steelers reporter Brooke Pryor.
20: both of them use the same word to describe being reunited, and that is surreal. Mike McCarthy said it was really special to walk out on the field for their first OTA practice alongside Aaron Rodgers on Monday. And Rodgers said he's been living in a series of pinch me moments, not only working with McCarthy, but also some of the assistants and teammates he was with in Green Bay, including offensive line coach James Campen, Jari Evans, who was one of his teammates in Green Bay, now a coach here. And he also said that it was kind of surreal to be sitting in the team meeting at 8 a.m. Monday morning. He said he felt like he was a 22-year-old back in Green Bay in 2006. And it's fitting because then 20 years later, Rodgers was actually a huge part of McCarthy being hired here in Pittsburgh when he suggested to GM Omar Khan early in the offseason, hey, you guys should take a look at Mike McCarthy, bring him in for an interview, see what happens. Rodgers said once that happened, then his interest was piqued because of that full circle aspect of this. And now they're just getting started for this last ride and they're going to go out together.
1: Reunited with his future Hall of Fame quarterback. Meanwhile, there's another coach impressed with an incoming rookie. That's next. Sports Center All Night continues. It's ESPN Radio.
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38: Hey, it's Evan Cohen. Coming up Thursday, we'll react to Game 2 of the Western Conference Finals. 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It's on Sportsmanlike, 6 a.m. Eastern, right here on ESPN Radio, ESPN 2, and ESPNU.
0: Turin, Italy. 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
39: 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High stakes. 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
40: 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Coming up on Thursday, the latest from the Western Conference Finals. Two-time Super Bowl champ OCU Manura, and we say hello to former WWE superstar John Cena. 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
41: That's what Oklahoma City is saying right now after making sure that series is tied at one with the San Antonio Spurs, the Western Conference Finals. And how much will the Cavaliers say if they don't win Game 2 versus the Knicks? It's the cool addition of Freddie and Harry, 3 p.m. Eastern time on the mighty ESPN Radio and ESPN+.

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1: 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The Raiders drafted Fernando Mendoza with the expectation he would be their quarterback into the future. So far, so good, says Raiders coach Clint Kubiak.
2: Anything that you put in front of him, he's going to attack it, you know. So anything that's new, he spends extra time on it. You can tell he fixes things from one day to the next. Very coachable. He's working his tail off. It's very important to him. Asks a lot of great questions. When he gets on the field, he's no BS. He's all ball.
1: Now, as for how things will play out for Las Vegas in terms of, let's say the depth chart, ESPN Raiders reporter Ryan McFadden.
3: Even though Fernando Mendoza was the first overall pick in this year's draft, the Raiders are making him earn his spot. During practice today, Kirk Cousins took the majority of the first team reps, while Mendoza played mostly with the rookies and the third team. Now, Kubiak said he does not have a specific timeline in terms of when he wants to name a starter. He's going to let that reveal itself during training camp. The expectation, however, is for Cousins to start the season as a starting quarterback, due to Kubiak, general manager John Spytek, and even minority owner Tom Brady are big believers in letting a young quarterback sit and wait behind a veteran instead of starting him right away.
1: But so far, so good, says the Raiders. SportsCenter All Night, ESPN Radio. Back to baseball. Blue Jays and Yankees in a tight one. But they can thank ABS.
4: Bases loaded, nobody out, no score. Schlittler's set. He kicks and offers. And it's a check swing, low ball four. And that pitch was low.
5: I mean, why not challenge if you're Austin Wells? That's arguably the biggest pitch of the ball game. Schlittler's not very happy. Aaron Boone is going to come out and have a chat with his pitcher. I'm assuming he's taking him out, but what an at-bat from Andrés Giménez.
1: Sportsnet 590 of the Fan. Blue Jays at 2-1. Win over the Yankees. Treya Savage, 6 innings, 8 strikeouts, 3 runs allowed this season. A's in 10. Beat the Angels 6-5. Nationals double up the Mets 8-4. Nationals returning to 500 for the second time since April 1st.
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0: Number 5.
1: Reds get their first series win on the road in a month, adding insurance in the top of the ninth. 700 WLW.
8: And now Stewart turns on one and lifts it high, deep, and gone into the second deck in left field here at Citizens Bank Park. A two-run shot for Sal Stewart. He got a cutter on the inside part of the plate, and he launched it out of here.
0: Number 4.
1: Stanley Cup playoff action. Avs may have won the President's Trophy this season, but it's Vegas striking first in the conference final in Denver. Fox Sports 98.9.
9: Knights come in. Here's Marner working through the slot. Puck came off the stick. In front, they score! Marner to Dorofeev, and the Knights take a 2-0 lead. It's a power play goal. Dorofeev's 10th of the postseason, and another assist for Mitch Marner.
0: Number 3.
1: He gave up 3 hits in 5 innings, but also had one hit on one pitch. AM 570 LA Sports.
10: The first pitch from Vasquez. Ohtani swings and sends it high in the air to deep right center. Merrill back at the wall. It is gone! Shohei Ohtani mauls the first pitch from Randy Vasquez.
0: Number 2.
1: In Kansas City, Boston rallies late, specifically in the top of the seventh when they grabbed the lead. WEEI.
11: The 3-1 to Jaron Duran, and he swings and hits a fly ball deep towards left field. Collins back at the track, at the wall, he leaps. It's gone! Two straight nights of Jaron moments. Oppo and the Red Sox take a 4-3 lead in the seventh inning.
0: Number 1.
1: NBA, the Thunder pulling even in the Western Conference Finals. The Spurs did make some noise in the loss.
12: For Wemby, makes the catch. Now he sends it outside. Castle on the drive, glides in and throws it down.
13: Hello.
12: What a jam with a right hand elevating.
13: You're going to see that one over Isaiah Hartenstein, who's an excellent shot blocker.
1: Couple of hard-fought games, and the series is 1-1. ESPN insider Brian Windhorst says he's exhausted.
14: The Thunder
7: have their entire hands full trying to deal with Victor Wembanyama. They are working so incredibly hard to battle him at both ends, to counter him, to figure out a way around him, over him, behind him. They're holding him, they're shoving him, they're pushing him. And then the Spurs are dealing with guys falling down with injury. I mean, this is really truly going to be the heavyweight aspect of this is who's going to be standing at the end. This feels like four games have been packed into two. And, you know, going so tonight, I would just say incredible strategic move by the Thunder to go with Isaiah Hartenstein as the primary defender on Victor Wembanyama.
1: And we'll see how the series plays out. They've split the first two in Oklahoma City. They'll head to San Antonio for game three. That one's coming up on Friday, whereas the Eastern Conference at Madison Square Garden plays game two tonight. Sports Center All Night continues at ESPN Radio.
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14: Kerr keeps it. Here's Pippen. Pippen outside the arc on the left. Eight on the shot. Hands back Jordan. Here's six on the shot. Jordan keeps the dribble. Jordan fights. Jordan hits Kerr. Kerr, 18-footer, good!
0: And we're just getting started. The NBA is on ESPN Radio. Sports Center All Night. More still to come.
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16: This is Chance McClain reminding you that you can always put off getting a Heritage film. Your dad, you know the guy you love more than anything? 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
22: 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Caruso leaving it for SGA, who got it.
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9: Knights come in. Here's Marner working through the slot. Puck came off the stick. In front, they score!
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10: The first pitch from Vasquez. Ohtani swings and sends it high in the air to deep right center. Merrill back at the wall. It is gone!
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1: 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Two games into the NBA's conference finals round, and we'd already seen three overtimes, two of them coming in the opener of the Western Conference final when the Spurs came out of the gate with a win in Oklahoma City. Thunder hosting Game 2 Wednesday. And as for that encore, well, OKC had a goal of pulling even in the series.
23: Here's SGA finding Dort on the left angle. Back to the MVP. Gildas Alexander drives down low, squares, jumps to his left and hits on a 10-footer. Oklahoma City leads by 11, their biggest of Game 2.
1: Oklahoma City building a double-digit lead in the second quarter. 11 would be the lead at the half. Third quarter, a bit tighter.
23: Wemby's going to pull for three and hits another one. His second triple of the third quarter has tied the game at 66. This is a 15-2 run for San Antonio after Luke Dort made an early bucket. Wemby has it on top against Jay Will. Off the bounce, drives, gets high in the air using his last miss, but grabs it with a right hand and flushes it. All in one motion, Wemby with the putback slam.
1: Mark Hestisher calling in here on ESPN Radio. Spurs making that comeback in the third quarter. Fourth quarter, Thunder looking at their MVP.
23: A.J. Mitchell finds SGA. 24 points for the MVP. Drive puts it high over Wemby. Puts it in. The floater over the 7-5 Frenchman.
13: Hartenstein has a body on Wemby, so Wemby can't come up the lane to meet SGA.
23: Looks for SGA. Finds him on the bounce. SGA drives inside the arc. Pulls back. Jumper. Good for SGA. 30 points in Game 2 as the Thunder lead by 7. 120-113, Thunder, 40 seconds to go.
13: They ISO'd him on the left side, and he made him pay.
1: Up 7 there, Thunder winning by 9, 122-113. They split the first two in Oklahoma City. Thunder winning for a ninth straight time following a loss in the postseason. They are 8-1 in Game 2s under Mark Daigneault. Shai Gilgeous-Alexander, 30 points, 9 assists in the win.
24: Honestly speaking, I think we just did a better job of attacking them. In the first game, I still feel like we got like really good looks. They just didn't go down. But we just got a little bit more comfortable with their type of defense. Obviously, it's very unique, different from literally every other defense in the league, so it takes some getting used to. But we're still going to have to keep getting better throughout this series if we want a chance to win the series. Really good team, really good defensive team, really good. They check all the boxes, so we're going to have to continue to get better. Tonight wasn't good enough to win the series, and we know that. So we'll take the W, but we got to keep getting better. They're a good team. They're going to challenge you, and they've challenged people all year, and that's why they're a good team. And it's no different. It's vice versa. Like, we're going to challenge them. They're going to want to win. They're going to have to get better, and that's what's going to come down to. So that's what we got to focus on. We did that tonight. We got better offensively, defensively from game one to game two. We got to keep doing that for game three.
1: Thunder improving to 9-1 this postseason. Ninth defending champ to win at least 9 of their first 10 playoff games. 6 of the previous 8 went on to win the title. You heard the game right here on ESPN Radio. Mark Hestisher, PJ Carlesimo had the call for us, of course. Back to Oklahoma City. Mark?
23: Jay, thank you very much. The Oklahoma City Thunder have evened these Western Conference Finals at a game apiece. Shai Gilgeous-Alexander, who'd been frustrated in Game 1, gets for 30 points tonight. Isaiah Hartenstein, PJ, had a huge fourth quarter defending Victor Wembanyama, coming up with offensive rebounds, defensive rebounds, and this series is headed to San Antonio even.
13: Yeah, San Antonio had put themselves in position to get back in the game, but they would get stops on the initial shot of a possession, but then OKC would outwork them and come up with an offensive rebound or a loose ball. That was the difference in the fourth quarter. That and a pair of threes, despite everything that had happened, San Antonio twice was in one possession, and they missed two good threes. Devin Vassell, who was on fire in the second half, you really can't fault him. It was the first shot he missed of the second half. Julian Champagne had a tough night, 1 for 7 from the three-point line, and that was close to the difference for these teams. The fourth quarter, you just saw they outworked them. Too many loose balls, too many bounces on the floor, and Shai Gilgeous-Alexander was not going to let them lose tonight. Every time it got close, he came up with the big shot. San Antonio just didn't have enough answers. Big concern for both teams. Injuries. We got a lot of injured players. Who's going to be able? That injury report tomorrow and Friday is going to be very, very telling.
4: Jalen Williams went out first quarter. A.J. Mitchell looks like he did something to himself in the fourth quarter. But the key is De'Aaron Fox missed the first two games of the series ankle. Dylan Harper, apparent right leg. And that's huge. The guard play of San Antonio is huge against SGA. And they could be potentially down two. We'll find out in the next couple days.
13: And Steph Castle can't keep doing what he's doing. Doesn't

0: that bench tonight. Three in double figures. Alex Caruso, 17. Four in double figures. McCain, Wallace had 12. Mitchell had 10. And the Oklahoma City Thunder have even the best of seven Western Conference Finals at a game apiece. Thunder 122. The San Antonio Spurs 113. For PJ Carlesimo, I'm Mark Kestisher. Right here on your home for the NBA, ESPN Radio, and the ESPN app. Let's go back to our pal, Jay Reynolds, in studio.
1: All right, Mark, you mentioned the Thunder bench outscoring the Spurs. Thunder with 57 points. San Antonio 25 off the bench. Bench outscoring the Spurs, tying their most bench points in a playoff game since the team moved to Oklahoma City in 2008. Spurs snapping a three-game win streak in the playoffs. Of course, making a deep run in the postseason. Certainly going to take it out of you, San Antonio coach Mitch Johnson.
2: Yeah, it feels like that's always at this time of the season in every sport, right? You have to get to the end to give yourself a chance. And I think, again, that's why we have to continue to trust our depth, and guys have to step up and when their name's called, answer the bell and be able to give us some quality minutes. And then as you do get tired and the physicality heightens and the intensity is ever so present, you got to execute. And so there's something there where there's a mental, a physical, and an emotional challenge, I guess you could say, and you have to be able to do that in the micro every possession, and then in the macro in terms of the totality of how you have a disposition and work a game for 48 minutes.
1: Victor Wembanyama, 21 points, 17 rebounds, 4 blocks in the game 2 loss. Series even at 1, game 3 Friday in San Antonio. Tonight, again, right here on ESPN Radio, game 2 of the Eastern Conference Finals. Knicks hosting the Cavs after that memorable game 1, and just how memorable it is for you depends on your perspective. If you happen to be a fan of one of the teams, Knicks rallying from down 22 in the fourth quarter and win by 11 in overtime. ESPN analyst Danny Green.
3: It was tough to watch, tough to see. I think there's a number of parties, and mainly it starts, I think, the bulk of it is probably the coaching staff, about 60% of it. But James Harden is one of them, Donovan Mitchell as well. But there was a streak there that was going on. I was waiting for them to call timeout. It just didn't happen. You know, it was a 22-1 run by the Knicks, and they didn't get a timeout till it was a 5-point game. You're up 22. You wait till it gets close to 5 to call timeout. And then the adjustments defensively, they didn't make the right adjustments. James wasn't one of their better defenders. I disagree with Kenny there. And I was giving James some grace earlier today on the show saying, you know, he played decent defense. But to start, no, it wasn't really that good of defense. This was too easy. And they conceded the switch time and time again and let Jalen Brunson just slow cook them the whole fourth quarter. So that was on the coaching. And then, of course, those two guys that are the leaders of the team with James Harden and Donovan Mitchell.
1: And the Knicks rally for the game one win over the Cavs are Vanessa Richardson, part of our NBA on ESPN Radio broadcast. Catching up with Cleveland center ahead of game 2.
4: Here with Evan Mobley. Evan, what was kind of the message in the locker room after the game?
5: We got to get the next one. That's always is the message. Anytime you go into the playoffs, you got to move on to the next. So,
4: still a lot of series left. How do you mentally turn the page?
5: We've done this before. Just focus on what we can control and lock it on the next game.
4: You were fantastic and made a big impact defensively, which is, of course, nothing new for you. What did you learn that you can take into tomorrow?
5: Just keep doing the same things I've been doing all playoffs, honestly. Just protect the paint and help my teammate.
4: One positive, you had a really balanced scoring sheet. A lot of guys made an impact when you look at that box score. How can that collective effort help you get a game 2 win?
5: We were playing good basketball the whole game, last game, besides the fourth. So we just do that again and just maintain that lead and finish strong.
4: Thanks, Evan.
5: Appreciate it.
1: 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Right now, SportsCenter all night from the NBA postseason to the Stanley Cup playoffs, conference final round, Western Conference, Vegas, Colorado, in Denver.
6: Passing to Nowitzki, shooting, blocked down high, goes right to Hutton out of the box, gloves it to himself, opens up, closing, he shoots, blocker save, rebound, they score! Brett Howden on the rebound, on the shot by Ben Hutton, a jailbreak goal for the Knights, 3-0.
1: Vegas, a 3-0 lead on the road in game 1. Avs rally, a couple of third period goals to pull within 3-2. But Vegas puts it away with an empty netter.
6: But this one is headed to the books. That's all she wrote in game 1. Vegas 4, Colorado 2.

0: The Knights use a 3-0 lead on their path to victory. Coughlin, Dorothea, Howden, and Nick Dowd to make it a 4-2 final. The Knights take a 1-0 series lead in the Western Conference final.
1: Fox Sports 98.9, 4-2 in Game 1. Vegas winning it on the road. They've won 8 of the last 9 series openers. They led 3-0. And they win it 4-2. They're 5-2 on the road this postseason, and they take game one in Denver. Fred Howden, his 9th goal of the postseason, entered the postseason with 9 goals in 43 playoff games, now has 9 goals this postseason. Avs shut out through 2 periods before scoring in the third. 91 straight playoff games with a goal, 4th longest streak all time. Cale Makar did not play. 2nd missed playoff game of his career, upper body injury. ESPN analyst PK Subban.
2: Okay, so what does Colorado do now that Cale Makar's out? And I said, pray, because he's that impactful of a player. Like, he really is. It's a big void. Like, you could see Taves didn't look himself out there today. Brent Burns is getting extended, and you can't point the finger at him because of where he's at in his career. So you're asking players to eat up those minutes that Cale Makar plays, and you just can't. You can't perform at that level when you're talking about a player that's a generational talent, which he is.
1: Game 2, Friday night in Denver. It's 8 o'clock Eastern on ESPN. Right now, SportsCenter all night.
3: Aaron Rodgers says he is done after this year.
4: I think you're going to get whatever Aaron Rodgers has left.
5: And I don't believe he's going to be backtracking on that. I think that's it.
1: Steelers quarterback Aaron Rodgers saying on Wednesday that this 2026 season will indeed be his last. The 4-time MVP signing that 1-year contract worth upwards of $25 million with the Steelers, which reunites him with coach Mike McCarthy, who was his coach for 13 seasons with the Packers.
6: I mean, I love Mike. Mike and I spend a lot of time together. A lot of great highs over the years. A lot of respect for him, and it's pretty amazing. Guys coached at 3 iconic franchises now with Green Bay and Dallas. It was surreal, honestly, sitting in the meeting, the first 8 o'clock meeting on Monday. It took me back to being a 22-year-old kid sitting in Green Bay listening to Mike's first meeting in 2006. So it's fun. I mean, it's like a pinch me moments. You know, been happening the last few days. Getting to sit next to James Campen in the meetings is fun. Jari Evans was a teammate of mine. You know, he's on the staff now, was a, you know, Hall of Famer, should be a Hall of Famer. So that's pretty cool too. So a lot of connections.
1: Rodgers adding he thought his career in Pittsburgh was over after former Steelers coach Mike Tomlin resigned after the team's wild card playoff loss to Houston in January. Rodgers, now 42 years old, calling this now a full circle moment to be able to play for Mike McCarthy once again. ESPN analyst Booger McFarland.
7: Good for Aaron Rodgers. He's a 4-time MVP. He's going to be a first ballot Hall of Famer, and everybody's going to salute and applaud his career. I thought he should have retired last year, but the fact that he's announcing it before the season, I think, gives everybody around the league, including defensive coordinators, one more opportunity not only to laud him, but to try to beat him. I think the fact that he's coming back with Mike McCarthy, a guy who he's very familiar with, I think he's going to get the best out of Aaron Rodgers. And let's just hope, for every Pittsburgh Steeler fan out there, this is not a swan song we can go around and pass out rocking chairs after games and all that stuff. Let's hope that you can get the best version of Aaron Rodgers, because he's truly one of the all-time greats in our game.
1: McCarthy and Rodgers spoke weekly, sometimes multiple times within a week, as Aaron Rodgers worked through his decision-making process before signing that 1-year deal to return to the Steelers. Returning to the mound, but even making a contribution prior to that. That's next. SportsCenter All Night continues. It's ESPN Radio.
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1: 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Well, what do you know? Would you look at that? And it's actually one time you can look at the sun.
2: Here goes Heidemann, spins in the paint, lofts it up. No, rebound Edwards with 9 seconds. Connecticut does not have a timeout. Leisure Walker pushes up in stride, Burke, and lays it in. Plus the foul. Connecticut leads.
1: NBC Sports Boston Sun, an 80-78 win over the Storm. Connecticut's first win of the season. They snap a five-game losing streak. Storm falling to 1-4 to start the season, tying the worst five-game start in franchise history. Wings and Sky were in a 10-point game.
3: 8 on the shot clock now for Beckers. 4 seconds. Beckers gets downhill, lays it high off the window. Dallas does exactly what they want to do right there. Take up time off the clock and score late in the clock.
1: That's what they do. USA Network with the call. Wings a 10-point win, 99-89. Jessica Shepherd with 18 points, 10 rebounds, career-high 12 assists. Second career triple-double. It's the first triple-double in the WNBA this season. Paige Becker, 24 points on 11 of 19 shooting, extending her streak of games scoring at least 15 to 10. Longest active in the WNBA. AZ Fudd, dozen points, tying her career high, back-to-back game scoring in double figures. Fever and fire in the other game of the night.
3: Fox trying to slow down Mitchell. And look at Timpson soaring in for the offensive rebounds. The ball movement from the Fever leads to three more for Mitchell. That's a great example of it from Sarah Williams.
4: Yeah, I think you have to get the best out of what you can for your players, right? And Leah Boston continues to go to work.
1: USA Network Fever, a 90-73 win over the Fire. Aaliyah Boston, 24 points, 8 of 11 from the floor, hit 2 of her 4 three-pointers, 24 points, 8 rebounds after missing the last game with a lower leg injury. Fever, a 90-point game. They've scored 85 or more in 5 consecutive games to start the season. SportsCenter All Night, ESPN Radio to baseball. Dodgers with Shohei Ohtani as the starting pitcher. And also in the lineup. So he was the first one in the batter's box in the top of the first in San Diego.
5: It's the first pitch from Vasquez. Ohtani swings and sends it high in the air to deep right center. Merrill back at the wall. It is gone! Shohei Ohtani mauls the first pitch from Randy Vasquez.
1: Certainly helping himself right out of the gate. And as for the mound,
5: ninth pitch coming from Ohtani DeLoriano. It's strike three, and everybody knew it. A sinker from Ohtani. They get his fourth K of the game.
1: AM 570 LA Sports. Ohtani's second career leadoff homer in a game that he started as pitcher, first in the regular season. He allowed 3 hits in 5 innings, shortest outing of the season, lowered his ERA to .73, second lowest by a Dodgers pitcher through 8 starts of a season since earned runs became official in 1912. Oh, by the way, Dodgers shut out the Padres 4-0. Padres are shut out for the 4th time this season, 3rd time this month. Shut out 10 times by the Dodgers over the last 5 seasons. No other team has shut them out more than 5 times over that span. Speaking of shutouts, Pirates and Cardinals.
6: Going for somebody that doesn't, you know, usually fit that profile. Here's a line drive toward the right field corner. Short wall out there, and it's gone. Right down the line. Spencer Horwitz homers off McGreevy again, and the Pirates open with a 1-0 lead. Swanson, the right-hander of the Cardinals, sets and delivers. Swinging a ball line to left. That's down for a base hit. Sliding Fermin to cut it off from the wall. Running on the pitch, Gonzalez. He's around third, and he'll come in to score on the offline throw. And they're going to say that he missed third base. And he did not. 2 runs are in on Reynolds' double. 7-0 Pirates in St. Louis.
1: Pirates adding insurance in that 8th inning with a 2-run double from Brian Reynolds. No relation. 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The Fan. Pirates a 7-0 shutout of the Cardinals. The win snaps a 4-game losing streak. Pittsburgh's 6th shutout this season, tied for the 2nd most in baseball. Cardinals are shut out for the 3rd time this season, 2nd time in the last three games. Brewers also with a shutout on Wednesday.
7: Cabrera brings home the pitch, and Hamilton rips one into center, down for a base hit. Around third, and headed for home is Freeland. Now the ball gets past PCA. Ortiz still running. He's going to score. Hamilton around third. He's on his way home. Here's the throw. Hamilton, head first slide, is safe. Three runs on one swing from David Hamilton.
1: 620 WTMJ Brewers, a 5-0 shutout of the Cubs, who are shut out for the sixth time this season. Brewers get their first series sweep of three or more at Wrigley since 2021. Braves, meanwhile, continue to win.
8: Looking for a base hit right here. And Austin hits a deep drive to center. Ruiz back to the wall. He just manhandled this thing. It's a three-run homer by Austin Riley to straightaway center field. And it's now a 3-1 Braves lead in the top of the second.
1: 680 The Fan. Braves a 9-1 win over the Marlins. Atlanta's 34th win in 50 games. Time for their third-best 50-game start since 1900. Eighth 9-run game this season as the Braves beat the Marlins 9-1. All evened up in Oklahoma City with an interesting move by the Thunder. That's next at ESPN Radio.
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9: 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Bang, he got it. 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

0: live. Fight like hell. 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
1: Aaron Rodgers says this season will be his last in the NFL. Golden Knights striking first. They surprised the Avs on their ice in Denver, taking the first one on the road. Thunder able to pull even in the series with the Spurs. They take game two at home.
2: Wallace gets it to Shea Gilgeous-Alexander. The two-time MVP bounces back with a 30-point game, and the Thunder bounce back. The Western Conference Finals are even at a game apiece. Oklahoma City beat San Antonio 122-113.
1: Mark Kestisher calling it right here on ESPN Radio. Thunder get the win. Even the series at one after dropping the first one in double overtime to San Antonio. Shea Gilgeous-Alexander, a 30-point game as the Thunder improved to 9-1 this postseason. Alex Caruso, 17 points in his 25 minutes. He spoke with our George Sedano.
3: AC, epic game. In game one, you guys fall short. In this one, you come out victorious. What was the difference?
4: Yeah, I think we executed a little better throughout the 48 minutes of the game. Game one, we had too many like lulls for a couple of minutes at a time, where we didn't play how we needed to. We still had that tonight, but we were quicker to get the ship righted.
3: Now, last season, on en route to winning a championship, you guys were down before in multiple series. How do you pull from those experiences on this journey?
4: I mean, we've been in the same situations, obviously a different team, you know, so some of that's a little different, but just having a Warriors mentality. You know, you got to go out and win the game in front of you, and we did that tonight.
3: Jalen Williams, unfortunately, out for the second half. You guys had nearly half your points coming off the bench when he went down. A lot of those points came up for you guys, and we were able to be productive in those scenarios. What does it say about this group, how they've been able to overcome those type of injuries?
4: Yeah, I mean, that's our strength as a team, you know, is the depth we have and the amount of guys that know how to play the game in the right way. And I think we did that. You know, we got big minutes from guys like Kaysen, Jared, Jay Will, like a lot of guys came in and were productive.
3: Isaiah Hartenstein in that fourth quarter was incredible. 8 rebounds, okay, in that fourth quarter. What do you tell me about the big men tonight battling Wemby in that particular battle down low?
4: Yeah, you just got to take pride. You know, you're only good as your last game. That's the NBA saying. So we just wanted to make sure he came out and played with the right effort.
3: And then lastly, you're going on the road now. So what is the mindset? What does the next day or so or 48 hours look like?
4: Rest, recover, watch film, see where we can get better.
3: Alex, congratulations. Thank you.
4: Yeah, thanks. Appreciate it.
1: Thunder going to 8-1 in game twos under Mark Daigneault after they bounced back after the game one loss earlier on ESPN Radio. Jim Traber from WWLS, the sports animal in Oklahoma City.
5: The number one problem in game one for the Thunder is they played like a bunch of sissies. I mean, they didn't do anything, man. Nobody got physical at all. And Wembanyama did whatever he wanted to do. I mean, Wembanyama got his first foul in the middle of the fourth quarter. So, I mean, if they're not going to play physical, they have no chance. And today they did. Now, listen, they let Hartenstein beat you-know-what out of Wembanyama. I mean, there's no doubt about it. He was holding him and pulling on him and everything like that. But if they're going to let you do it, then you go ahead and do it.
1: Jalen Williams, 4 points in 7 minutes, left the game in the first quarter, didn't return.
5: J-Dub has got to be done. I mean, this is the third time he's hurt a hamstring. You never know. The most amazing thing about a hamstring is that you never, ever know when it's right until you go full speed. And then suddenly you're going full speed and it pulls again. So I just cannot believe, as great as this young kid is, I don't think you can take chances. I don't think you can play him. I mean, I know everybody would want him to play, but I just don't think you can play him anymore.
1: Teams are banged up. Jalen Williams, early exit, leaving in the first, received treatment on that hamstring near the Oklahoma City bench, but the team announced just after halftime he would not return due to left hamstring tightness. Meanwhile, Spurs rookie guard Dylan Harper injuring his right hamstring in game two. He leaves in the third quarter. Bigger loss to their respective teams? Here's our Stephen A. Smith.
6: It's really tough to call because I walked into this series believing that J-Dub had to be available for Oklahoma City in order for them to win this series. But Harper, look at the way he played in game one, 24, 11, and 7, if I remember correctly. And then to be the kind of player that he is, again, you see the other guys coming off the bench and producing for San Antonio, and you know they've got some bodies. But does that compare to Wallace and McCain and Mitchell and these guys coming off the bench for Oklahoma City in the absence of Jalen Williams? I think that gives Oklahoma City a slight edge in this series against San Antonio. I think Harper's a bigger loss, and that would facilitate Oklahoma City being able to steal one of these games, games three or four.
1: Talking about coming off the bench and contributing, Isaiah Hartenstein, 10 points, 13 rebounds in the win for the Thunder. ESPN insider Brian Windhorst.
7: The move to put Isaiah Hartenstein, I mean, Isaiah Hartenstein only played 12 minutes in the first game, and there was a case to be made that he might not play almost at all because it was hard to play the two bigs. They used mostly wings on him in the first game, and I spent the last 36 hours, Scott, making the case that that wasn't a bad strategy. Well, Mark Dagenault knows a little bit more than me, and so he went to playing straight bigs on him, and the difference was profound. Isaiah Hartenstein was in a full-out wrestling match with Victor the entire night. And so in game one, Victor gets 10 baskets in the paint and 13 free throws, okay? Tonight, three baskets in the paint, two free throws. That's a massive difference. That's the effect of big on big, the effect of the malleability of the Thunder roster. And yeah, I mean, the guard play is going to be big, but if they can cut down Victor's just sheer ability to dominate in the paint, it balances the game out. Excellent adjustment by Dagenault. Excellent game. Arguably one of the best games Hartenstein's played in a Thunder uniform.
8: Shai Gilgeous-Alexander, 12 of 24, had 30, 3 of 6 from 3. The numbers are one thing, but in terms of what you saw, what's notable?
7: Yeah, this is the best game he's had in several weeks. You know, I mean, the Lakers really sold out, tried to stop him. There was definitely the Spurs game plan in game one. And especially when Jalen Williams went out, they just needed him to be himself. And that was what we got tonight. 50% shooting game. Over the last five games, Scott, he'd been in the low 40s. This is a guy who shot 55% in the regular season. Got back to the line, got back to his mid-range, was able to shake three of those double teams. Hunted getting to his spot. Back to that 30-point number. Grade A MVP performance tonight combined with the defense on Wembanyama. This is why this series is 1-1.
1: SGA 30 points on 12 of 24 shooting. Missed all three threes. He gets 9 assists to go with those 30 points as the Thunder pull even in the series with the 122-113 win in Game 2 in Oklahoma City over the Spurs. Series now essentially a best of five. SportsCenter All Night, ESPN Radio.
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10: You open the floor up a little bit, just takes the right guys shooting the basketball. I'm proud that we have. Anything can happen. Anything can happen. You don't want to give up ever.
1: Game 3 of the Western Conference coming up Friday in San Antonio. Tonight, here on ESPN Radio, Game 2 of the Eastern Conference Finals. Knicks hosting Game 2 against the Cavs after quite a memorable Game 1 where we saw New York come from down 22 in the fourth quarter to win by 11 in overtime. To the guys at PTI.
11: Hi, Wilbon. What is your biggest takeaway from the Knicks comeback?
12: God, I got to come up with one. Tony, it's going to be strange given all that happened and didn't happen and what Cleveland did to choke the game away and the Knicks and Jalen Brunson being heroic. But you know you've been in Madison Square Garden far many more times than me and over a longer period than I have. But it's the world's most famous arena for a reason. It's the best basketball gym in the world. And it was funereal with 8 minutes to go in the game. People were trickling out. They're thinking, I gotta get some sleep. I got an early alarm in the morning to get to Wall Street or wherever they got to get. And it's deathly. There's nothing going on. But you know how it can turn in the garden. And all of a sudden, the Knicks start the 18-1 run, and it builds and it builds and it builds into the most frantic place in the world in the moment, live. And the Cavaliers can't do anything about it. The Cavaliers were paralyzed. And it was just that transition, right, from, okay, here we go again. And you know how the Knicks fans can get, because you've been one of them as a kid and all your young life.
11: Time.
12: They
11: sure,
12: went from, sure. Oh, my God, here we go again, to this unbelievable victory. And it's all of that that I will take away from being there last night.
11: Cleveland is the road team. They're the lower seed in this. They have to win a game in Madison Square Garden to win the series.
12: Yes.
11: This was the game. This was the golden ticket that they were given, and they couldn't cash the ticket. Historically, in the last 30 years, teams that are behind in the playoffs by 22 points at some point in the fourth quarter, maybe the beginning, not halfway in, could be the beginning. Their record is 1-594, and that's why Cleveland has to win that game. I'm not, you know, I'm not much on game ones because I usually think it's something that can be reversed because there's a lot of time. Yeah. Mike, yeah. I think, and I'd pick Cleveland to win this series. I think that was so devastating last night that I could honestly see there not being any time now. I could see the Knicks sweeping the series, couldn't you? I don't think it's going to happen, but I could not see that at all before last night, before halfway through the fourth quarter, and I can see that now.
12: Not even with 8 minutes left could you see a sweep because it was going to go the other way in game one. We're done.
1: And now heading to Thursday's game two, adjustments for Cleveland. Former NBA guard Darren Collison.
13: We all know James Harden's defensive liability, right? And he's as great as he is offensively. He does have some mishaps defensively, but that's just no excuse. Like at the end of the day, you know, if you know your teammate needs help, you just got to be a little bit more help on the strong side. Knowing that James Harden is on an island a little bit with Jalen Brunson, you probably got to send a double team and then make somebody else beat you other than Jalen Brunson, especially when he has it going. When he has it going, you want to send two to the ball and maybe let Mikal Bridges or Josh Hart or OG Anunoby beat you from the outside rather than, you know, Jalen Brunson just carving up in the paint.
1: Darren Collison earlier on Unsportsmanlike here on ESPN Radio right now, SportsCenter all night.
14: But this one is headed to the books. Hats off, she wrote in game one. Vegas 4, Colorado 2. The Knights use a 3-0 lead on their path to victory. Coughlin, Dorothea, Howden, and Nick Dowd to make it a 4-2 final. The Knights take a 1-0 series lead in the Western Conference final.
1: Fox Sports 98.9. Vegas built a 3-0 lead. They win it 4-2 on the road in Denver over the Avs in game one. Golden Knights now 5-2 on the road this postseason. ESPN analyst PK Subban.
15: Everything from top to bottom as the team, starting with the coach John Tortorella setting the tone coming in 2 months ago with this team, and we're seeing it's paying dividends. Their depth was there. We saw Dowd on the insurance goal to get it, but also the work by Colton Sissons and their third and fourth line on that goal that Dylan Coughlin scored to start off things today. So outside of it, it's a total team effort for Vegas, top to bottom. This is Colorado's first loss at home during the playoffs, guys. No one's been able to beat them at home. And it was soundly from top to bottom. They weathered the storm at the start, but we didn't talk about Nathan MacKinnon until the end of the game. You know, Logan O'Connor was probably the most talked about player for us for Colorado. And I said it before the game, during the first intermission, that if we're talking about Logan O'Connor with the Colorado Avalanche and him being the most of a threat to the Vegas Golden Knights, that's exactly what Vegas wanted. This was a textbook road win from the Vegas Golden Knights and a hell of a way to start off the conference final. There's a long way to go, a lot of hockey left to be played, but this team's been playing great of late, and they're still playing well right now.
1: Game two coming up Friday night in Denver, 8 o'clock on ESPN. Thursday, game one for the East. Hurricanes finally returning to the ice after nearly 2 weeks off. They'll host Montreal coming off seven-game series against both the Sabres and the Lightning before that. ESPN analyst Mark Messier.
16: Yeah, look, this is not a good scenario for a great scenario for Montreal playing back-to-back game sevens when basically Carolina swept through the first two rounds. I can only tell you that there's been a lot of talk about Carolina having 11 days off. Well, I was in a scenario in the 80s where we had a long layoff, 10 or 11 days before we faced Philadelphia in the finals. And yeah, sure, you might not feel great the first game because it's sluggish. It's hard to practice the intensity that you play with. But ultimately, in the end, every day off is like months of rest and getting your body ready and rested. You think about 82 games during the regular season, you never have this kind of rest. So Carolina's coming into this series incredibly rested. This is going to be a tall task for Montreal to turn around quickly and get themselves engaged mentally into this next series there, because if they get behind, they got to come to the party on time this series, or it will be a short one.
1: Game one coming up tonight. 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
17: Aaron Rodgers says he is done after this year.
18: I think you're going to get whatever Aaron Rodgers has left.
19: And I don't believe he's going to be backtracking on that. I think that's it.
1: Aaron Rodgers back for one more season. That'll be it. But he's spending his final season with the guy he spent 13 years with in Green Bay, and Mike McCarthy. ESPN Steelers reporter Brooke Pryor.
20: both of them use the same word to describe being reunited, and that is surreal. Mike McCarthy said it was really special to walk out on the field for their first OTA practice alongside Aaron Rodgers on Monday. And Rodgers said he's been living in a series of pinch me moments, not only working with McCarthy, but also some of the assistants and teammates he was with in Green Bay, including offensive line coach James Campen, Jari Evans, who was one of his teammates in Green Bay, now a coach here. And he also said that it was kind of surreal to be sitting in the team meeting at 8 a.m. Monday morning. Said he felt like he was a 22-year-old back in Green Bay in 2006. And it's fitting because then 20 years later, Rodgers was actually a huge part of McCarthy being hired here in Pittsburgh when he suggested to GM Omar Khan early in the offseason, hey, you guys should take a look at Mike McCarthy, bring him in for an interview, see what happens. Rodgers said once that happened, then his interest was piqued because of that full circle aspect of this. And now they're just getting started for this last ride and they're going to go out together.
1: Reunited with his future Hall of Fame quarterback. Meanwhile, there's another coach impressed with an incoming rookie. That's next. Sports Center All Night continues. It's ESPN Radio.
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27: that
26: guess.
27: Late.
0: 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It's an interleague showdown at Wrigley.
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1: 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The Raiders drafted Fernando Mendoza with the expectation he would be their quarterback into the future. So far, so good, says Raiders coach Clint Kubiak.
2: Anything that you put in front of him, he's going to attack it, you know. So anything that's new, he spends extra time on it. You can tell he fixes things from one day to the next. Very coachable. He's working his tail off. It's very important to him. Asks a lot of great questions. When he gets on the field, he's no BS. He's all ball.
1: Now, as for how things will play out for Las Vegas in terms of, let's say the depth chart, ESPN Raiders reporter Ryan McFadden.
3: Even though Fernando Mendoza was the first overall pick in this year's draft, the Raiders are making him earn his spot. During practice today, Kirk Cousins took the majority of the first team reps, while Mendoza played mostly with the rookies and the third team. Now, Kubiak said he does not have a specific timeline in terms of when he wants to name a starter. He's going to let that reveal itself during training camp. The expectation, however, is for Cousins to start the season as a starting quarterback, due to Kubiak, general manager John Spytek, and even minority owner Tom Brady are big believers in letting a young quarterback sit and wait behind a veteran instead of starting him right away.
1: But so far, so good, says the Raiders. SportsCenter All Night, ESPN Radio. Back to baseball. Blue Jays and Yankees in a tight one. But they can thank ABS.
4: Bases loaded, nobody out, no score. Schlittler's set. He kicks and offers. And it's a check swing, low ball four. And that pitch was low.
5: I mean, why not challenge if you're Austin Wells? That's arguably the biggest pitch of the ball game. Schlittler's not very happy. Aaron Boone is going to come out and have a chat with his pitcher. I'm assuming he's taking him out. But what an at-bat from Andrés Giménez.
1: Sportsnet 590 The Fan. Blue Jays a 2-1. Win over the Yankees. Trey Savage, 6 innings, 8 strikeouts, 3 runs allowed this season. A's in 10. Beat the Angels 6-5. Nationals double up the Mets 8-4. Nationals returning to 500 for the second time since April 1st.
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0: Number 5.
1: Reds get their first series win on the road in a month, adding insurance in the top of the ninth. 700 WLW.
7: And now Stewart turns on one and lifts it high, deep, and gone into the second deck in left field here at Citizens Bank Park. A two-run shot for Sal Stewart. He got a cutter on the inside part of the plate, and he launched it out of here.
0: Number 4.
1: Stanley Cup playoff action. Avs may have won the President's Trophy this season, but it's Vegas striking first in the conference final in Denver. Fox Sports 98.9.
8: Knights come in. Here's Marner working through the slot. Puck came off the stick. In front, they score! Marner to Dorofeev, and the Knights take a 2-0 lead. It's a power play goal. Dorofeev's 10th of the postseason, and another assist for Mitch Marner.
0: Number 3.
1: He gave up 3 hits in 5 innings, but also had one hit on one pitch. AM 570 LA Sports.
9: The first pitch from Vasquez. Ohtani swings and sends it high in the air to deep right center. Merrill back at the wall. It is gone! Shohei Ohtani mauls the first pitch from Randy Vasquez.
0: Number 2.
1: In Kansas City, Boston rallies late, specifically in the top of the seventh when they grabbed the lead. WEEI.
10: The 3-1 to Jaron Duran, and he swings and hits a fly ball deep towards left field. Collins back at the track, at the wall, he leaps, it's gone! Two straight nights of Jaron moments. Oppo and the Red Sox take a 4-3 lead in the seventh inning.
0: Number 1.
1: NBA, the Thunder pulling even in the Western Conference Finals. The Spurs did make some noise in the loss.
11: For Wemby, makes the catch. Now he sends it outside. Castle on the drive, glides in and throws it down.
12: Hello.
11: What a jam with a right hand elevating.
12: You're going to see that one over Isaiah Hartenstein, who's an excellent shot blocker.
1: Castle with 25 points, but it comes in the loss. Thunder getting 30 from SGA as they pull even. ESPN insider Brian Windhorst.
13: I'm exhausted. The level of ingenuity, the level of creativity, the level of just sheer fight that is being displayed by these two teams. I mean, the Thunder have their entire hands full trying to deal with Victor Wembanyama. They are working so incredibly hard to battle him at both ends, to counter him, to figure out a way around him, over him, behind him. They're holding him, they're shoving him, they're pushing him. And then the Spurs are dealing with guys falling down with injury. I mean, this is really truly going to be the heavyweight aspect of this is who's going to be standing at the end. This feels like four games have been packed into two.
14: And now we're packing the rest of the series into essentially a best of five. More from Wendy just over an hour from now on Unsportsmanlike. That's going to do it for SportsCenter All Night. I'm Jay Reynolds. It's Thursday, May 21st. 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Evan, Canty, Michelle standing by on Sportsmanlike is next. 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
6: And the Thunder bounce back. The Western Conference Finals are even at a game apiece. Oklahoma City beat San Antonio 122-113.
7: I just thought the overall flow tonight, rhythm, was really good. Put everybody at advantages. We had our foot on the gas. It was a real positive game in that respect.
8: Basketball doesn't get better than this. You know, these two great teams right here, and there's been a fist fight back and forth all the way down the stretch. So can't expect anything else for the rest of the series. We just got to keep punching.
9: 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Along with Michelle Smallman, Chris Canty, Evan Cohen with you. The highlights here on ESPN Radio. Mark Essinger, PJ Carlissimo with a call last night as the Oklahoma City Thunder even the series at one game apiece, 122-113 at home against San Antonio. SGA leads the way with 30. Storylines, definitely some injuries. No De'Aaron Fox last night. Dylan Harper goes down with a hamstring injury. J-Dub for the Thunder goes down with a hamstring injury, and that becomes a huge storyline. Good morning, everybody. How are we doing today?
10: Doing pretty good. I mean, listen, this is a heavyweight fight. They said it a million times on the broadcast, but it rings true. And you just want to see who's going to survive the war of attrition, because that's what it's turning into. I thought the headline for game two was the injuries. J-Dub going out in the first quarter, Dylan Harper getting hurt in the third quarter. Those loom.

0: large in the outcome of last night's game.
1: No doubt. Also, Oklahoma City's bench stepping up last night, I thought, was a headline as well. 57-25 advantage in bench points for them, obviously making up for the injuries. But not surprised that OKC had the poise, the composure to even the series. There's no panic in that room, as they said last night. But, gosh, I hope this goes seven, because this is so fun to watch.
2: Also should note, not sure if there was a direct tie-in that I missed, the CM Punk music coming in. I like it. Pat Costello, well done. I guess maybe Oklahoma City punked San Antonio, but I don't think so.
0: No, it wasn't punking them.
1: No,
2: yeah.
1: But
2: I was just trying to find the tie-in with the CM Punk.
0: But it wasn't punking them, but certainly they let Isaiah Hartenstein take some liberties.
2: No doubt.
0: That was a wrestling match between him and Wemby last night. And after playing, 11 minutes in the first game? Like, they allowed Hartenstein to take on the challenge, which is find a way to fluster Wemby, and you have to say mission accomplished, right? He was absolutely phenomenal in terms of being able to push him, pull him, lock up with him, grab him, whatever he could do. And the proof was in the production or the change that we saw from game one to game two. In game one, Wemby did whatever he wanted in the paint. He absolutely dominated. You're talking about him having 26 points and 13 free throws. So 26 points in the paint and 13 free throws in game one for Wemby. Last night, 10 points in the paint and 2 free throws. That is all Isaiah Hartenstein. I mean, it felt like Randy Orton putting McAfee in the RKO at WrestleMania. That's what it felt like. And the refs were letting it go. And if the refs officiate the game that way, then it's advantage OKC. Because that's exactly what Hartenstein should do every single time he's on the court and he's matched up with Wemby. Now, the thing he shouldn't do is allow himself to get put on a poster like Steph Castle did in the second quarter.
2: Oh, my God.
0: Because that was unbelievable. That
2: maybe
0: was
2: one of the greatest ones I've ever seen.
0: That was the highlight of the postseason. Steph Castle
2: unreal.
0: Dunking on Isaiah Hartenstein. Incredible.
1: Wemby's response was, I think, all of our responses when he was running back, and he was just like, whoo!
2: I mean,
1: unbelievable.
2: We're watching it on the TV side on ESPN, too. If you did not see it and you heard Kesty call it on ESPN Radio, basically, Steph Castle goes up, like, cocks the ball back, and then throws it down as hard as you possibly can.
1: Violent.
2: Over Isaiah Hartenstein, and no turnover there, because Steph Castle, unfortunately for him, is prone to that the last two games, 20 total turnovers. The intensity of that dunk was unbelievable. I want to go back to something you said, CeCe, because we've been talking for days, really for as long as he's been in the league, how do you stop Wemby? Well, I'm going to sound old. Back in my day, right, when you're watching the Chicago Bulls growing up like we did, it's, you know, in our childhood, the Bulls were the biggest team in all of sports. And I'll never forget my dad always saying to me, one of the things he liked the most, I don't know if he would still say this, he probably wouldn't even remember he said this, but one of the things that he likes the most about the Bulls roster composition was, use 24 fouls at the center position. I said, what are you talking about? He goes, well, none of these guys are going to be valuable offensively like Michael or Scotty or any of the shooters. He goes, what they need to do is use all 6 fouls, each of them, from Wennington to Cartwright to Longley. James Edwards was great, but John Sally was there for a minute. Go beat people up. Why? CeCe, you pointed out, if Isaiah Hartenstein's job is literally, you have to go try to beat Wemby up. What's wrong with that? I know it's 2026 and we don't talk like that anymore, but that's what they did, and that's part of the reason they won.
0: Well, that's what they did, but here's the reason why you don't give Iheart big minutes, or you would think that you wouldn't give him big minutes. It's because he's not going to give you much offensively. And the question is, can you overcome that? Can you supplement what that position is not giving you in the way of production? And last night, the Thunder could, because they're bench balled out. In game one, they only had one guy coming off the bench that had double figures. That was Alex Caruso. He was awesome. He dropped 31. Last night, you got 4 guys off the bench in double figures. Mm-hmm. Small, as you mentioned it, their bench outscored the Spurs bench 57-25.
1: Yep.
0: I mean, listen.
2: And forced 11 turnovers.
1: Exactly. 11 of the 14 steals.
0: As good as Devin Vassell was last night, the minutes that he was able to give him, like off the bench, Jalen Williams, the other J-Dub, Jared McCain, Cason Wallace, A.J. Mitchell, those guys were awesome. I mean, Caruso does his thing always.
2: He's so good.
0: But those other guys were awesome in terms of being able to score the basketball, knock down open shots. And that's why it's okay to go out there and play Hartenstein 27 minutes.
2: To try to beat Wemby up. Go do it.
0: No question about it. And it worked.
2: Yes.
0: You're saying that it worked. Wemby had 21, 17, and 6.
2: But that's way less than the last game. Seriously.
1: You contained him a little.
0: Okay.
2: No, you're laughing.
0: The guy's averaging 30 and 20 through two games.
2: Right, so you held him under his averages.
0: Sure. But to me, like, the injuries were the big thing last night. Also, Mark Dagenau making the adjustment with Hartenstein on Wemby. The other adjustment that Dagenau made, having an answer.

0: Caruso at the free throw line, allowing the playmaker from there,
1: yep.
0: being able to throw the lobs to Chet, being able to kick out to open shooters. He found A.J. Mitchell for a nice dish with a layup at the rim. Like, those are the types of things that have to happen in this series if OKC is going to find their way on the other side of it, especially without Jalen Williams. They're going to have their coach put them in situations where they can steal a game or two.
1: I think there's no question about that. Caruso playing that high post either against a 2-3, or I think they were playing a little bit of a 1-2-2 at times during the course of the game last night. Obviously, you can play make from that high post position. Now, you bring up the injuries. J.W., huge injury for Oklahoma City. They're kind of now used to playing without him. San Antonio, conversely, without De'Aaron Fox, didn't kill them in game one. I even made the statement, not to be insulting towards De'Aaron Fox, that I thought it helped them at times that Harper played more. Not about Fox, but that Harper played more. Here's the problem. When there's no Fox in game two and Harper gets hurt and now Steph Castle is turning the ball over left and right, you got a little bit of a problem. Mitch Johnson, the great head coach of the Spurs, addressed it post-game on the turnovers for Steph Castle.
2: You know, obviously this team is as good as anybody at turning you over. So when you're down some of your primary creators and initiators, causes a little bit of an extra strain, whether that's who to play, what to run, et cetera, et cetera. And we'll just have to be sharper in that area because it's tough, fully loaded against these guys. So we obviously 27 points off turnovers is not a winning formula.
1: De'Aaron Fox did not play because of ankle. Dylan Harper, right hamstring injury in the third quarter, 5:25 to go in the game. We don't know about either status for game three.
0: De'Aaron Fox need to bring his ass back. Harper's dealing with a hamstring, as you're seeing with J-Dub from OKC. Hamstrings are always tricky. We don't have a diagnosis on it. I'm sure they're going to do an MRI and figure out a timeline to return. He may be back for game three. We might not see him the rest of the series. You just never know until you get the study done. But De'Aaron Fox, we thought he could be back in game two. He was in street clothes. We got the announcement. We were at the SBJ Awards last night that he wasn't going to play. Mm-hmm. Ankle injury, Western Conference Finals, you're going up against the reigning defending champs, you need to have your ass back up. I don't care what you need to be back in the uniform. Your team needs you. Now, I'm not saying that Steph Castle can't do the job, but when you have Dylan Harper, it is somewhat of a relief valve. Nobody has a better finish package at the rim on San Antonio's team. I mean, outside of Wimby, nobody has a better finish package at the rim for the Spurs than Dylan Harper. They need his ability to be able to create, to be able to get buckets on his own, to be able to create opportunities for others. They need that. They need to have another option outside of Steph Castle. Steph Castle has done a good job at being able to distribute the basketball, but he's also been turning the ball over like it's going out of style. 9 turnovers last night, 11 turnovers in game one. That's just uncalled for. His 9 turnovers last night led to 11 points for the Oklahoma City Thunder. His 20 turnovers this series have led to 21 points for the Oklahoma City Thunder. That can't happen. We know that these are going to be clutch time games within 5 points in the final 5 minutes. You can't have your lead ball handler, your decision maker, your initiator on the offensive side of the ball, giving the ball to the other team, especially when that other team is OKC. So something about that has to change. Steph Castle, I'm sure he's going to clean a lot of those things up. Being back in San Antonio will help. But also having an experienced veteran in De'Aaron Fox on the court, so there's not that pressure on Steph Castle to have to do everything in the fourth quarter like he did last night. That's going to matter.
1: 1980 NBA Finals. Remember what happened? Kareem gets hurt.
0: No.
1: Yes, you do.
0: I don't.
1: Magic Johnson has to play center.
0: Okay, I do remember what happened.
1: I know you do. Wemby should play point guard for them. Wemby should bring the ball up. You don't. There's no one who can dribble on this team.
0: No, they did that. They had a fast break where they got a takeaway. It was a fast break. They gave it to Wemby in the middle of the court. You know what happened? It was a turnover by Wemby followed by a foul by Wemby. You don't want a 7'5 guy handling the ball consistently in the middle of the floor.
1: I'd rather him by the rim, obviously. But if you
0: he's 7'5,
1: but they can't get him
0: when he catches the ball. I want him to have the ball up here. Don't put the ball down here when other guys can get it.
1: I agree, but they're in dire straits. If Fox and Harper don't play,
0: listen,
1: Jordan McLaughlin is going to be your guy.

0: Hardcastle is a lottery pick. I understand.
1: He's awesome, but not as a point guard.
0: Well, you say not as a point guard. He had 5 assists in the fourth quarter last night.
1: He's turning the ball over 20.
0: I understand that, but he is capable of being able to distribute the basketball. He's shown that. The only problem is he's distributed it to both teams. And something about that has to change. Like, stop. Listen, the turnovers are mind-boggling. Like, every now and again to have the bad pass, I get that. That's going to happen. That's par for the course. But a backcourt violation? A traveling violation?
1: Was it James Harden?
0: Dog, what are we doing? What are we doing?
1: That's why I'm saying
0: that. Fundamental to playing in the NBA is knowing not to take the ball into the backcourt and knowing that you can't travel.
1: Here's what stinks. This series has been great. This series is going to be great. The fact that the number one storyline by a mile are injuries stinks, mm-hmm. right? J-Dub, Harper, Fox, we don't want to talk injuries. No one wants to talk injuries. We want to talk great basketball as we did in game one. But now, biggest focal point going into game three is going to be obviously the injury storyline.
0: It's incredible. Like, I know that a lot of people coming into this series said that this is the NBA Finals.
2: This it feels
0: matchup,
2: like it.
0: This matchup between the Spurs and the Thunder. And I'm just thinking back to last NBA Finals. Consequential game 7. Winner go home for both teams.
1: Yep.
0: What loomed large? It was an injury to Tyrese Haliburton. Mm. And now we're talking about an injury to the point guard of the San Antonio Spurs. It sucks for us as fans because totally. We don't get to see these teams at full strength.
2: Unfair.
0: But I will say this. Staying healthy is as much of a skill as being able to shoot a jump shot, being able to dribble, being able to pass. And the Oklahoma City Thunder, by and large, have found a way to keep most of their guys healthy.
1: Last Dance. We'll get to that after CeCe has this from PayPal. We had a great moment last night with PayPal. As a matter of fact, CeCe and I.
0: The schedule dropped. 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
6: 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Also, speaking of playoffs, Vegas up 1-0 with a 4-2 win in Colorado last night in the NHL Stanley Cup. Our guy Kevin Weeks is going to join us later. Had a fascinating moment with him the other day. And Danhausen, just throw that out there. Just leave it at that. Because that is true, everything I just said.
7: Wow, and didn't mention anyone else in the room.
6: Well, not everyone else in the room is going to be on with us today, Smalls.
7: Well, neither is Danhausen.
6: But Kevin Weeks is.
7: I know, but I'm just saying, you put Danhausen up top billing, and there was a lot of other people in that room.
6: Wendy was there. Jason McCourty, no, not as much. Jason McCourty's the best. Kevin Weeks. There was you just wait. You'll understand when I bring it up.
8: Can I ask y'all a question?
6: Yeah.
8: Danhausen uncursing the Knicks. Does that curse everybody else that's in the playoff field that the Knicks are competing against? I'm just thinking about the injury to J-Dub last night, the injury to Dylan Harper, De'Aaron Fox taking longer than expected to come back. I'm just wondering, Danhausen uncursing the Knicks, does that then curse the Cavs, the Thunder, and the Spurs?
7: Because they're so protected?
8: That's what I'm saying.
9: No, because he cursed the Cavs. Like, I think he has to curse you for the bad things to happen.
7: Specifically.
9: Yeah. Like, he cursed the Cavs.
8: So how do you explain what's happening in the Western Conference Finals?
6: Yeah. Wait a minute. You know, like, the whole thing with Pete Rose when everybody would say, like, the games he didn't gamble on would mean, oh, well, that means you think you're going to lose, right?
7: Oh, right.
6: So if he uncurses one team, well, he didn't say anything about the others. Does that mean they're cursed or uncursed? Like, how does that work? Because he didn't comment on the Spurs and the Thunder. So does that mean the curse is hovering? They got hurt last night.
8: That's what I'm saying.
6: I don't know. We'll have to ask him. There. Is he around today? There's a lot of buzz that he could be around today. Yeah. Because why, if you're the Knicks, would you not keep inviting him to the Garden?
8: Of course you would.
7: No, you have to have
6: him. He has a job, so maybe, I mean, well,
8: no, that's his job.
6: Tomorrow.
8: As far as New Yorkers are concerned, that's his job.
7: James Dolan better make sure it's his job.
8: Yeah, for the next 3 weeks, that's his job.
6: So, Nuno, your ruling is if he doesn't curse or uncurse you, you're neutral. It's not like you're betting against them, so to speak.
9: Yeah, I think he, because specifically for the Cavs, because obviously his beef.
6: Well, he commented on them.
9: With the Miz, yeah, like he's like, you're cursed. He uncursed the Knicks, so maybe when he uncursed the Knicks, it's like all this good stuff is going to happen to you.
7: Mm.
9: And I don't know, maybe.
6: But CeCe's asking about the Spurs and the Thunder.
9: And softening them up for the Knicks, but that's assuming the Knicks get to the finals. They're just a little soft.
8: Don't start that.
6: What do you mean? You took your day off for the parade.
8: I was going to ask Nuno how concerned he was about bobblehead Brunson not being on the desk.
9: Oh, yeah, well, put that thing back on the desk.
10: I mean, this feels like a real opportunity for the Thunder or Spurs fans to get on board with Danhausen. Because, I mean, he takes bribes. That's kind of the whole thing.
6: Human monies.
10: You pay him some human monies, he'll curse the other team. So the fact that nobody's done it yet is kind of a miss by them.
8: The Spurs need to do this in a hurry.
6: Yeah.
7: Get to the bank.
8: They're running out of point guards.
7: Get to the bank.
6: Wow, that's interesting. That's a good thought all around. That Dan, if you're the Spurs or Thunder fan, that you need to jump on board with Danhausen to curse the other team. Very interesting thought. Yeah, it's worked for the Knicks, that's for sure. Last dance, maybe?
7: No.
8: You have a last dance and you didn't have a first dance with the Pittsburgh Steelers?
6: Well, let's hear from Aaron Rodgers yesterday, who addressed the big looming question. Could this be it?
11: Yeah, I love Mike T. I mean, I really appreciate the opportunity to come in last year and love my experience with him. And, you know, I thought when he said he was stepping away. That was an emotional moment, just because we all love him so much and care about him. And, you know, I thought that that was probably it for me in Pittsburgh. But when the decision was made to hire Mike, I started opening my mind back up to coming back.
12: Two more. Aaron, do you believe this could be your last year? Do you even think of that right now?
11: Yes. This is it, yeah.
13: Didn't he say that last year? Kind of.
7: Not definitively like this.
14: And so, okay, so do you believe him?
7: Yes, 100%.
14: Why?
7: Because he's in his 40s. He's 42 years old. He called it, additionally in that presser, a full circle moment to be able to come back and play with Mike McCarthy. Obviously, they have a lot of connective tissue from their time, their successful time together in Green Bay. And Cece, you can obviously speak to this. What it takes for you to get ready to play physically and mentally, the rigors of a season, you can't do it forever. And I think Aaron Rodgers knows that the market for him is not robust and that the Steelers eventually are going to have to move in another direction and find their quarterback of the future. And if you're an athlete of the caliber of Aaron Rodgers, don't you want to walk away on your own terms? Don't you want to walk away before the game decides for you? And so I think it's good for all parties involved that he put it out there, put it into the ether. This is it for me, so that we don't have to go through another offseason wondering, and he doesn't have to wait until that decision is made for him.
8: Yeah, I mean, listen, if you're thinking about retirement, you are retired. That's what Bill Parcells used to always say. So in no way, shape, or form am I expecting an improvement from the version of Aaron Rodgers that we saw last year. I think more so than anything, this puts into focus what the Pittsburgh Steelers need to do in terms of their quarterback plan this season. Aaron Rodgers is the week one starter. Mike McCarthy is the coach charged with getting the team ready to play. Also, Mike McCarthy responsible for developing Will Howard and Drew Aller. So at some point this season, we see one of those guys get some extended run. Because if this is going to be the last dance for Aaron Rodgers with the Pittsburgh Steelers and the NFL as a whole, I just don't see a point and the Pittsburgh Steelers going out there and allowing Rodgers to take up all the airspace when it comes to snaps in meaningful games, as opposed to allowing one of those young guys the opportunity to grow and learn and to see whether or not they can be a part of your long-term solution at the position. Because when I look at this Pittsburgh Steelers roster, it's a good team, but I don't expect that they're going to contend for a championship. Now, maybe they can surprise all of us. It happens every time. We see it all the time in the NFL. But based on the version of Rodgers that we saw last year, based on what I saw against the Texans in the wild card round, I don't suspect that that's going to be the case. So, if you're not playing championship football, which is the standard in Pittsburgh, then Aaron Rodgers and Mike McCarthy have to be the two individuals that prepare the organization for the future.
14: Quick thing. How is the rest of the league going to celebrate him or not this year if this is his last year? Is it a retirement tour? Are there going to be moments at stadiums? Or is it he's playing football games and that's just it? You're not going to be LeBron next year, 2 years from now.
8: Man, what did Draymond Green tell Paul Pierce? They don't love you like that. They don't love you like that, dog.
14: But that's the answer we need to understand that.
8: Fans around the NFL have Rodgers fatigue. Will he, won't he? Every single year.
7: Totally.
8: We get that every single offseason. Will he, won't he? From the last couple of years at Green Bay to the years with the New York Jets to the 2 years with the – will he, won't he? We're tired of it. And the juice ain't worth the squeeze. All of the speculation, all of the bluster has paled it's not justified considering the product that we've got from him on the field. So
14: fair. You just painted the picture using that Sherwin-Williams paint smalls.
7: No doubt. In sports, the best teams know when to make their move. Sherwin-Williams is making theirs with their Memorial Day sale. 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
1: Deshaun's athleticism shows up. Obviously, he's had that, but he's had his injuries that have set him back. So, but that's been, I wouldn't say a surprise, but it's exciting to see. It's a weapon for him. It's one of his superpowers is athleticism. And I think Shadur's come miles in terms of his progressions, getting the ball out, his understanding of concepts. I think he's really, really come a long way.
2: The voice of the head coach of the Cleveland Browns, Todd Monken, commenting on his quarterbacks, Shadur Sanders and Deshaun Watson, as OTA is underway. 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See the website for details, including how to enter by mail. Smalls, you heard right there, Todd Monken praising Shadur Sanders, saying he's come a long way, yet conversely, a lot of people are saying it kind of feels like it's Watson's job to lose. You read what into what Coach Monken said about the Browns quarterbacks?
3: That he's keeping it gray for now. I know that he also said that he hopes to name a starting quarterback before training camp. But the fact that he's praising Shadur and saying that he's grown a lot and that he's come a long way leads you to believe that he's still in the mix there. But the positive stuff about Deshaun Watson coming out of Cleveland, especially now from his head coach and Todd Monken, leads me to believe that he is very much in the mix to be the starting quarterback for this team.
4: They can't quit him, can they? And I get it.
3: I don't.
4: Here's what I'll say. As a businessman, when you make a sizable investment in something, you want to give it every opportunity to have success. You want to try to find a way to see it through. They guaranteed Deshaun Watson $230 million. Every single dime of that contract was guaranteed. They traded 3 first-round draft picks to get him. Jimmy Haslam wants to give it every opportunity to see if it can work out. Now, I'm skeptical right there with you, Smalls. I don't think it will. Deshaun Watson hasn't played a full season since 2020. He missed all of 2021. He missed all of 2025. At some point, you have to wonder if the skill set that he has diminished. Now, I get it. He's only 30 years old. And, you know, when you think about today's quarterbacks and how much longevity franchise guys have, that's relatively young. But I just think that there's so much baggage and there's such an extensive injury history. I just don't know if it's going to lead to anywhere good for Cleveland in terms of what happens on the field this year if they roll with Watson.
3: To your point, he's only played 19 games for them. 19 games since he came over in 2022 because of suspension and because of injuries. And I understand investing in something and wanting to see even a little ROI on it. However, Jimmy Haslam said that it was a big swing and a miss. He's already come out and publicly said, "My bad, I screwed that one up big time." So why, when this is almost over, this is the last year of the deal, are you trying to push this back out there and make it be a thing? You've already admitted that you messed up. I just don't understand why they don't turn the page and have this situation go away and invest in Shadur and maybe another quarterback moving forward.
2: So the only football answer I can give you, like on field, is the number one thing probably in all of sports is finding a great quarterback. Like, literally above anything else, positionally. Because look at last night. We spent time, and we're going to continue to spend time talking about Oklahoma City and San Antonio. It's not position-based. Oklahoma City's best player, a guard. San Antonio's best player, a freak, but a center, right? In this sport, it is position-based. And at one point, a long, long time ago, Deshaun Watson was a top 10 quarterback in the league. Again, let me emphasize, a long, long, long time ago.
3: Like 6 years ago.
2: And so what they may look at is say, what if somehow, some way, we may have actually found the one thing that no one could find, which is the quarterback position. Now, you are more likely than not going to be right, is that he is not going to look like QB1, and why not try to put time and development into someone that may end up as QB1 in Shadur Sanders? Now, Interestingly enough, even though we heard all that, coming a long way, Shador, Deshaun Watson could be, it's his job to lose. There's also another part of this, and that's these guys are not playing well or that well in preseason already in OTAs. And there was an interesting exchange yesterday with Todd Monken, Browns head coach, about the quarterbacks. And then it turns to their real QB1 who happens to play defensive end in Myles Garrett. Take a listen.
1: We threw interceptions in 7-on-7, for God's sakes. I mean, who does that? There's no pass rush. I mean, it's embarrassing.
5: For the record, have you had any face-to-face with Garrett yet?
1: Myles?
5: Yeah.
1: No.
3: I love this guy.
2: Is that not weird, though?
3: No, but I just love that he tells us.
2: Okay, two parts. Let's go one by one. Smalls, the part you love about Todd Monken is?
3: The transparency. What head coach, especially a first-time head coach, is the first that we are getting as Todd Monken, as the head coach of the Cleveland Browns, is like, yeah, it's garbage out there. I'm embarrassed. Oh, and my star player, haven't talked to him. I'm just very surprised. There's no posturing at all with Todd Monken, and I think we are in for a very fun season as far as quotes are concerned.
2: Part one, part two?
4: Well, so much there. But what does Wendy always say, actions over words?
2: Yes, yeah. He does.
4: Nobody has given me a reasonable explanation as to why Myles Garrett would defer a $30 million payment until a week before the season.
2: I'm clapping. Nobody
4: has given me a good reason.
2: Thank you,
4: nobody.
2: CeCe.
4: And when asked that question about Myles Garrett, it feels like Todd Monken knows something that everybody else doesn't, which is he's not with the team right now. He's probably not going to be on the team when we start the season in week one.
2: Wait, say that again.
4: He's not with the team right now. He's probably not going to be on the team when we start the season week one.
2: Based on actions over words.
4: Actions over words.
2: You believe that Myles Garrett will be on another football team.
4: Why would F? And I get it. I love money more than most people on this network. But why? Why would you say, when you're entitled to $30 million, it's cool, you can get it to me in 4 or 5 months? If you owe me $30 million and you owe it to me tomorrow, why would I say I'm cool taking it 5 months from now, 4 months from now?
3: I want it yesterday.
4: Exactly, Smalls. What are we talking about? The only reason why they redo that restructure and defer that payment is to make it easier for the Cleveland Browns to move off of Myles Garrett. That's the only rational explanation. It's the only thing that makes sense.
2: I don't think that's a pre-take. They're doing the pre-take music. I'm going to tell you why that's not a pre-take. Because that has been...
3: What?
2: Yeah, Pat. I don't think it's a pre-take. For those who don't know what pre-take is, it's when we, the Vegas East, the producers, believe that we are trying to set something up just to get on First Take. This has been a theme on our show for months. This is not new. We've all been asking, we've asked Shefty this question 1,000 times. And Todd Monken, never having met Myles, he's never met Myles Garrett. I'm just thinking about this conception. I know we can't always do the real life comparisons in real business. If you're somebody that takes over a business and your best employee lives somewhere else and you haven't had a face to face, don't you get on a plane and go find them?
4: I'm going to go find them.
3: But if I'm the best employee and I know I'm going to be working at another company, why am I going out of my way during my downtime to come see what's up with you?
2: Well, then you just... Well, no, you're saying it from the employer. I'm saying it from the employer.
3: No, but I'm
2: saying... Monken's the employer.
3: I'm backing up CeCe's point. Yeah. If I'm the employee and I know that you're not going to be my boss, why do I care about getting face-to-face time with you?
2: Well, then the employer, if you know... If I'm the employer, Michelle Smallman is the best employee, and I know that Michelle Smallman's not going to be the employee, going to get a face-to-face doesn't matter. Both ways.
3: Right.
4: But here's the other thing, though, and this is really, really interesting. We had Adam Schefter on earlier this week, and he likened the 2027 NFL draft class to what we got in 2021, where we have already 8 all-pro players and we have a grand total of 50 Pro Bowl appearances from that class already. It's been a half a decade, and those guys have been balling. If you're the Cleveland Browns, you want as many assets going into that draft as you could possibly have.
2: And how do you do that?
4: You do that by moving on from Myles Garrett.
2: Why, Pat Costello, did you play the pre-take music? Why do you feel like this is a pre-take?
6: That feels like right now, today, a hot take still. I mean,
2: I don't see it.
4: Okay, Pat, can I ask you a question? Listen, and I'm not trying to ask you to be a mind reader, but just using logic here. being reasonable.
6: You don't want me to be O's the mentalist?
4: I mean, if you could be there, that would be great.
6: Well, I don't know.
4: That would be phenomenal. But like, I'm just asking the question. Pat, if somebody owed you $30 million and they owed it to you tomorrow,
7: that'd be nice.
4: Would you say it's cool if you get that to me in August?
6: No, I probably want that money. Yeah, I probably want that.
4: Exactly.
2: That's would do it for $30 for $30 million.
4: Like, yeah. That's what I'm saying. It just doesn't make any sense.
2: Nuno, if he spotted Nuno for lunch, he'd say, I need it back now.
6: Only
4: reason I would be cool with that is if they said, hey, we're going to defer this so we can facilitate a trade to a different team. I mean, if you've been playing with the Cleveland Browns for the last decade and beating your head against the wall, that is trying to get into the playoffs, I would absolutely accept that if I'm Myles Garrett.
7: Are you trying to trade Pat to Freddie and Harry or something?
6: I'll just take the $30
2: million. We're 100 days out of... We'll find out next. We're on Sportsmanlike, presented by Progressive Insurance.
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1: We are Unsportsmanlike here on ESPN Radio, ESPN 2. 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One guy who had a starring role in college football a few years ago was one Shedeur Sanders, who we were just speaking about with the Cleveland Browns, you see.
2: Yeah, the more and more I think about the quarterback situation with the Cleveland Browns, I know it feels like Deshaun Watson is front and center. Mm-hmm. Maybe that's by design by Todd Monken. Just think about it from this perspective. Shedeur Sanders was the headline all of last year, the draft day slide, being with the Cleveland Browns. Did Kevin Stefanski warn him? Whose pick was it? All of the controversy, the profile of the player being so polarizing. You know who's even more polarizing? You know who cast a big shadow? Deshaun Watson, because of all the baggage that he has. If we talk about Deshaun Watson being QB1, and how skeptical we are of Deshaun Watson being able to rekindle what we saw in Houston in 2020. Guess what we're not talking about?
3: Shedeur
2: Sanders. And a quiet offseason might just be exactly what this young man needs going into year two.
1: Well, and you know what's interesting? You could sit there and say, oh, that's not fair to Deshaun. No. There's nothing, as long as it's legal, moral, and ethical, that the Browns could do to Deshaun Watson that would not be fair.
3: That's what the money is for.
1: Yeah, you are the sacrificial lamb.
2: Yeah, it's a $230 million sacrificial
3: lamb.
2: That
3: is what the money is for.
1: Exactly right. Yeah, go ahead, I'm sorry.
3: No. But if you're right, that is actually brilliant by Todd Monken.
2: We're going to get something out of Deshaun Watson.
3: And whatever it is, you're going to trot out there. And if you're bad, that's giving Shedeur time to develop. And then if he goes out there, he has a big opportunity to be the savior in a lot of ways, or at least be better than what we just saw. And that reshifts the narrative around him a little bit. That is interesting. You could be right. We'll see.
2: Because let me ask you a question.
3: Or they could just really be milking this Deshaun thing.
2: They could be. They could be. And listen, I'm this is giving the Cleveland Browns a hell of a lot of credit.
3: Yeah.
2: But what's more likely? Shedeur Sanders developing into your franchise quarterback, or Deshaun Watson being able to give us shades of what we saw in Houston a half dozen years ago?
3: Shedeur, and it's not even close.
2: That's my point. Mm-hmm. Shedeur Sanders, for all of the unevenness that we got last year, he had the Cleveland Browns in position to win a lot, to compete in almost every game. They were 3-4 when he was the starter. The other guys that started a half dozen games each, they only won one game. And that was Joe Flacco and Dylan Gabriel. So say what you want about Shedeur Sanders. He took the same supporting cast that those other guys had and won three times as many games. So I just, if you're the Cleveland Browns and you know that there's a talented quarterback class in 2027, why would you not give Shedeur a little more runway to see what he can develop into after having a full offseason in your building with your new coaching staff?
1: I think you should be right. I don't think you're going to be right. That's just my gut feeling. I think
3: you're the Browns.
1: Probably right. I think you should be right, but I don't think you're going to be right.
3: Because it's the Browns?
1: I think they're going to give Watson a legit shot. And I think they could kind of mask it as fresh start, new coach. I don't think he's going to... Breaking news. He will not live up to the contract, obviously. He already hasn't. The only way he could literally live up to the contract is if he was the starter for 17 games this year and they won the damn Super Bowl. That's it. Which they're not going to do. But he's already not lived up to the contract. Obviously.
3: He hasn't been good since 2020. Since he went there in 2022, I repeat, because of suspension and injury, he has only played 19 games, and he's coming off two Achilles surgeries. If he comes back and he's awesome, that is the most outrageous thing I may ever see in sports. There is no data point that I can look to outside of his age, the fact that he's only 30, and the fact that at 1.6 years, we had a whole global pandemic.
2: That's true.
3: Since the last time Deshaun Watson was a decent quarterback. Okay, our entire world changed the last time this guy was good at football. If he can come back and put the Cleveland Browns into contention, I'll be the first to say I was wrong, but I feel pretty confident that I'm going to be right.
2: So can I ask you a question? Would it be a bigger redemption arc than Sam Darnold with the Seahawks last year?
3: No question about it. Because we saw Sam Darnold was supposed to be this, and so many of us now in retrospect are like, he was with the Jets. How many people, as talented as they are, could have survived what he had going on with the Jets?
2: The Browns are the Jets of the AFC North.
3: Right, but Deshaun Watson, because of self-inflicted stuff and because of injuries, has not played. Yeah. And when he did play for Cleveland, he was bad. He was so bad, you guys. There was one half versus the Ravens that we were like, maybe there's something. And then guess what? There wasn't. At least with Sam Darnold, you could see that the talent was there. You always said it was not a skill set issue with Sam Darnold. Yeah. And he goes to Minnesota, and he's awesome. So it doesn't surprise me that he goes to Seattle, and he's able to be a guy that can put them in a position to win. I have no confidence in Deshaun Watson that I'm going to see any version of that.
1: Most to least likely in the MVP conversation this year. Tua, Aaron Rodgers, Deshaun Watson, Kyler Murray. Most to least likely.
2: Kyler Murray is most likely in MVP.
3: Kyler, Rodgers.
1: All of them are unlikely, obviously, but Kyler, then
3: Kyler, Tua. Rodgers, Tua, Deshaun.
1: So Tua is not guaranteed to be the starter.
2: I would say Kyler, Tua. I would go Kyler, Tua.
1: Tua, in your mind, would be more likely to be in the MVP conversation than Rodgers or Watson.
2: Yes. Yes.
1: Which would
2: the
1: be...
2: Weapon, look at the weapons in Atlanta.
1: Well, but he has to win the job first.
3: He also has to stay on the field.
2: The other quarterback is coming off of a major injury. So I'm pretty sure that he would be the leader in the clubhouse. He's going to get all the offseason reps with the first team. Going into training camp, he'll get the majority of the reps early on. Like, I expect to see Tua as the week one starter with the Atlanta Falcons.
1: So, again, Kyler, Tua, Rodgers, Watson for you.
2: Yes.
1: Smallsy. Kyler, Rodgers, Tua, Watson?
3: Yeah. If Rodgers is good, I could just see the narrative as his final season. I could see the groundswell, us building that conversation.
1: None of them are going to be in the conversation. All of them have been looked at different times in their career. Obviously, Rodgers is different. As, oh, wow, they could be really good. They may be the guy. And now they're all at weird points during the course of their career. We're on Sportsmanlike. We're talking about Procrastinate.
4: Hey, John, why so glum?
5: I just got let go. The company's downsizing. This is the third time in the last 2 years. I'm done with this.
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6: The Western Conference Finals are even at a game apiece. Oklahoma City beat San Antonio.
7: Obviously, this team is as good as anybody to turn you over, so when you're down some of your primary creators and initiators, it causes a little bit of an extra strain, whether that's who to play, what to run, et cetera, et cetera.
8: One person can't make up for what Fox or Dale brings for us, so, I mean, just trying to do it as a team.
9: We need some poise for sure, and being aggressive, just like we were in the third quarter.
10: Last night of the NBA playoffs presented by Gusto, the Oklahoma City Thunder, San Antonio Spurs. Game number two goes to OKC, 122-113. SGA leads the way with 30 points, 9 assists. Alex Caruso, yet again, awesome off the bench. Steph Castle led the scoring for San Antonio, 25 points, but turned the ball over 9 times. He got 20 turnovers in the first two games. Why is he handling the ball so much as a 6'6 combo guard that's really not a true point guard? Well, because De'Aaron Fox didn't play yet again because of an ankle injury, and Dylan Harper left the game in the third quarter with a right hamstring injury. He's not the only person to leave the game last night. Jalen Williams, the wing from the Thunder, left the game yet again with a hamstring injury. Remember, he missed a bunch of games early on in the playoffs, so tons of injuries all over the place, but Oklahoma City is tied the series up at one game apiece. How did they do this last night? What was different, guys, last night for you versus game number one against San Antonio and Wemby?
11: They had a better plan in terms of keeping Wemby out of the paint, limiting his production, right? Isaiah Hartenstein playing 27 minutes, that was absolutely huge in terms of him frustrating Wemby, flustering Wemby. In game one, Wemby had 26 points in the paint. In game two, Wemby only had 10 points in the paint. That is Isaiah Hartenstein doing his thing, whether he's pushing him, pulling him, grabbing him, locking up with him. It didn't matter. Whatever got the job done. And then on top of that, I thought Hartenstein was great on the glass. He was awesome. 13 total rebounds. He had 8 offensive rebounds last night. That was huge in terms of second chance points for OKC. That was great for them. Oklahoma City was able to get a lot of more opportunities. They were able to extend possessions. I thought that mattered. And then the bench for OKC stepped up in a major way. In game one, they only had one guy scoring in double figures in the bench. Last night, they had 4. And those guys making big shots when they really needed them. I thought what blew the game open in the fourth quarter, what gave the Oklahoma City Thunder the decided advantage, was the back-to-back threes midway through the quarter, Cason Wallace nailing a wide-open three, and then Jared McCain coming off of a screen, banking a three. I don't know if he called bank. He was going back on defense, smiling. Doesn't matter. It went in. I thought that six-point swing was huge in terms of allowing OKC to continue to control the complexion of the game. So I would say that the bench and the contribution of Isaiah Hartenstein was the biggest difference for the Thunder from game one to game two.
12: Yeah, I'm going to echo that sentiment when it comes to the bench. You know, when we talk about Oklahoma City and their calling cards, we talk about the poise, the intelligence, but it's the depth. The depth for OKC is what has carried them through these past two seasons.
10: Guys, hold on. Wendy's here. I'm going to go open the door for him.
12: Wendy's here.
11: Hey, there we go.
12: Please let me stop talking. Wendy's here. Come on in.
11: Here we go.
13: Keep talking.
12: Okay, well, we're talking about the depth in the bench for Oklahoma City. They had a 57-25 advantage when it comes to bench points. 11 of the team's 14 steals for OKC. They converted 21 turnovers into 27 points, CC.
11: Yeah.
12: And that really was the difference in that game as far as I'm concerned. This is amazing.
11: This is
12: great. Hi, Wendy.
14: I'm just outside enjoying my morning.
11: There we go.
13: We'll enjoy it more when
12: enjoy
13: you're
12: it
13: here.
12: Enjoy it here with us.
13: Yeah.
14: I was talking about real estate.
12: Any specific real estate, Wendy, that you were discussing?
0: New York.
12: Oh, okay. How expensive it is?
15: Well, you know, people probably don't know. Can I say that you used to live here for a minute or two?
0: Yeah.
15: Right? It was very expensive, and it still is very expensive.
12: It's ridiculous.
0: I'm very junior to him.
15: All right, switch seats with me. Switch seats with me. This is amazing.
0: Are we live on air?
12: We're playing musical chairs.
15: Yeah, who cares?
0: Yeah, I want you to be seated below me.
12: I want that too, Wendy.
11: We all want that, Wendy.
12: Wendy, how's your chair comfortable? Are we feeling okay? Is that comfortable? We want to make sure you have a great experience. Good.
0: Yeah.
10: Oh, this is great.
0: Can I have an omelet?
15: I will seriously go get you an omelet if he wants. You talking is better than anybody else on the NBA, so we'll ask you the same question. What was different last night?
0: Well, the big thing that they put Isaiah Hartenstein on to Victor. And, you know, I don't like talking about the refs. It's very, very fatiguing to me to talk about the refs involving Oklahoma City. It was almost like a rite of passage. Everybody who passed through Oklahoma City this year, like, would complain about the officiating, and then they would sign the wall. It was like an experience for the whole league. But the officials let Hartenstein play rough with Wembanyama. And frankly, that's playoff basketball. It's not controversial, okay? But them letting him do that was helpful. I mean, watch the highlights back today, it was a wrestling match down there. Mm-hmm. It was a wrestling match. I mean, and it's not just when Wembanyama has the ball. Every time, like, there would be a player, like, driving to the basket or whatever, Wembanyama would, like, hold, grab. Like, I'm not even saying it was illegal. I'm just saying the referees let them play physical with him. And that is how they have to play. And so I actually felt that their wings, you know, they used, like, Caruso and Jalen Williams and Lou Dort in game one. Even though Wembanyama had a crazy stat line at the end, I thought he did an okay job. But their big adjustment was to go back to traditional big on big. And Holmgren was on him some too. But that made all the difference in the world. And, you know, Victor's stats look pretty good. He had 21-17. But the big difference, he had 10 baskets in the paint in game one. 10. He had 3 last night. And so just those little margins make a huge difference. And so this is an unfair thing to say, but for the Spurs to win this series, especially if their guards are hurt now, because the injuries last night, really big going forward, Wembanyama might have to deliver these 30-20-ish games to get through this series. And it's unfair, but that may be what we're headed for.
11: Wendy, is it fair to assume that the Dylan Harper injury is going to loom larger moving forward than what we saw with J-Dub? The Oklahoma City Thunder have had extended periods of time without Jalen Williams this season. The San Antonio Spurs haven't had to deal with that with Dylan Harper. So I'm just asking, when it comes to which one of last night's injuries will be more impactful in terms of what we get from this series, is it fair to look at it and say Dylan Harper is the one that's the big one?
0: Yes, but I'm afraid, again, I hate to be talking about this, the MRI machine may be really big today because, I don't know for sure. Just let me be clear. I am not re-

0: today, and they're going to look at it and see what we're dealing with here. And if it's not a good result, it's series changing. And I don't even know, but I was concerned about A.J. Mitchell at the very end of the game.
1: Oh, yeah.
0: Holding his quad. It happened. You have most people who are listening right
1: rebound,
0: now, we're not awake, because you would not be awake watching this and then be awake right now. But right at the end of the game, A.J. Mitchell, who is the replacement for Jalen Williams, the reason the Thunder still won 60 games this year in large part was because A.J. Mitchell was so good. At the end of the game, he hurt his quad and was like rubbing it. Now, after the game, he said, "I'm fine. I just got hit there." With all due respect, I don't take him at his word. So, but you are correct that the Spurs with De'Aaron Fox, and Shams told us yesterday that ankle injury is a high ankle sprain on De'Aaron Fox.
2: So he's not definitely back for game three.
0: Well, you know, with high ankle sprains, they're not predictable.
3: No.
0: You know, a low ankle sprain, it swells up, you put ice on it, you treat it, and it just gets a little bit better every day. Maybe it's 3 days, maybe it's 10 days. A high ankle sprain is completely unpredictable. And so, that piece of information on Fox sat me back in my chair. Mm. And so you look, Stephon Castle, who is playing like a beast in this series.
1: He's balling.
0: He's got 20 turnovers in the two games. Okay, so he is probably not ready at this point in his career to be a every possession point guard, period. You put him against the Thunder, who are ball-hawking monsters. Like, you can't go a foot on the court without them trying to slap at you. And it's just a recipe for turnover central. So the Spurs gave up 27 points off turnovers last night. And I'm not even saying, like, sometimes you watch a game, like whenever, like, frankly, James Harden recently, and you're just like, there's a couple of turnovers where you're like, what are you doing? It's not even the Castle is, like, being terrible. It's just that it's like a sophomore going up against a senior. Like, you need to be an expert ball handler to handle the Thunder, and he's not. And so what comes out of those MRIs today, I am sorry to say, those possible MRIs,
3: yes,
0: is unfortunately going to be very, very important for the series.
3: Well, Wendy, you mentioned James Harden and the turnovers. Just, it's confounding that there's a player that is this talented and this up and down in the postseason. What would you do if you're Cleveland? What would you do with James Harden?
0: Well, the Cavs are quadrupling down. Like, I don't know if you heard what Kenny Atkinson said yesterday, but basically he was like, James did a good job. Our support defense, our second layer of defense, who, you know, Jalen Brunson kept going around Harden. And I will say this, Brunson was awesome. You know, two things can be true. Brunson can be awesome.
3: Yeah.
0: And the Cavs defensively can be problematic. But there were many possessions where Brunson just toasted Harden. Mm. And what Kenny Atkinson said yesterday is, number one, the Knicks made shots that they don't normally make. That wasn't his exact quote, but I'm summarizing it because he was talking about shot quality metrics, which I won't bore you with. He was basically saying, we have better numbers than you guys have in the media, and our analytics say that these stats they shouldn't have made all these
1: That's
0: shots.
1: That's the inner Daryl Morey that he's channeling?
0: Yes, and I mean, like, the Cavs are not the only ones who feel that way, but basically what he was saying is, don't believe your lying eyes. Harden actually did fine. And I agree in the vacuum that the Cavs' support defense, secondary defense, could have been better. But Harden has had just so many high turnover games this year. He had six more in game one. And he was, you know, they can't go on letting him guard Brunson one-on-one. So, but Kenny was very, very supportive of James yesterday. And I get it, because he's a star player. Mm-hmm. And you need star performances out of him. And it was only game one.
1: Can I ask you this, Wendy? Is Kenny Atkinson coaching for his job in this series?
2: Can we answer that coming up?
0: Sure.
2: You have more time?
0: Yeah.
2: Yeah, because let's do that coming up.
1: Okay, cool.
2: Yeah, that's a good
0: I'm
2: one.
0: I'm going to go have a mimosa and I'll be back.
2: All right.
0: I'm just kidding.
3: Wendy, if you want to go to brunch, we're down anytime.
2: We brunch
1: well.
3: Yes,
2: Collective
3: we
2: Podcast, which, by the way, the most recent episode the other day, four voices, not three.
0: That's true. Unexpected fourth voice.
2: We will tell you who that fourth voice was and get the answer to the Kenny Atkinson question coming up. A reminder with PayPal, CC and I last night, we shared a cab or Uber, whatever it was last night.
1: It was an Uber.
2: I understand, but
1: it's not a cab.
2: Right,
1: a cab
2: Uber,
1: is yellow.
2: Uber is actually a brand that didn't pay for promotion.
1: We were in a luxury SUV.
2: I know.
1: It wasn't a cab.
3: Luxury?
2: Yeah. He ordered it. Anyway, so I said, well, I'm not going to, like, not pay you for this. So PayPal, Venmo, amazing. 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
2: When else can you say, I'm going to have a BLT, but pancakes for the table? It's only acceptable at brunch. 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
3: Like, whoa. 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
4: analyst. I don't even like orange juice that much.
3: You don't like orange juice?
4: Not that much. I wouldn't throw it against the wall, but I was just making a joke.
2: Well, what's your brunch order?
3: Yeah, good question.
4: Here's the thing. I really like a lunch more than a brunch.
3: I totally agree.
4: You know, I just think it's hard to get a well-cooked egg. I want a fluffy egg.
2: Oh.
4: You know, I don't, so many places,
2: like a Bourdain
4: they overcook
2: egg?
4: They overcook the egg.
2: It's because you need to do that figure eight. You need to whip it in a certain way.
4: I have no idea what you're talking about, but yes.
3: Yeah, what are you talking about?
2: Anthony Bourdain made amazing eggs with chopped up bacon, chives, cheese, but when you whip it, you kind of move it in a figure eight with a fork, and it cooks it in a certain way. It distributes it evenly. It's fluffier.
4: Okay, I'll come
5: here. I have a recommendation for you in the area. I'll give it to you once.
4: Okay, good. Okay. I want a fluffy egg.
5: I got you.
3: All right.
2: I'll send you a recipe.
3: Wendy loves fluffy eggs.
5: Trust the 300-pounders when it comes to food.
4: Well, I'm in that boat.
2: And trust me, when it comes to CC, do I know food or do I know food?
5: You do.
3: So we are all super fans of the Hoop Collective Podcast. We love it. It's normally three voices. It's normally Brian Windhorst, Tim McMahon, and Tim Bontemps. There was a fourth voice most recently. You put your son on. Explain.
4: Well, the producer put my son on. But, yeah, I mean, you know, I'm at the age where I have my little lectures and sayings or whatever. And, you know, one of the things about sports in general, but particularly the NBA, is it's like – and when I make occasional speeches, like this is one of my big things, is that there's always time. There's always time in sports. You know, this is what you say to your 8-year-old or your, I assume, 15-year-old or 25-year-old – when he strikes out in the first inning or, you know, loses a game, you say, well, there's always time. Mm-hmm. Obviously, at some point, there isn't time, but there's always time. That's why people say to me when NBA games are over in the first quarter or the second quarter or after game one or, you know, with 10 minutes to go in the game or if you're down by 22 with 7 minutes left, like the other night, like, yeah, this one's over. And I go, there's always time. So my son has heard me say this many times over the years. And I was at the Knicks game the other night, and he sent me a video after the Knicks got to overtime. My wife sent him. He's 8. And he's like, hey, I guess you were right. They were down by 20, and they're down in the overtime. I guess you're always right. You're right. There's always time. And I was right. But, yes, I mean, that is a big thing about the NBA. And it's what I would say about these series right now, like whether you're the – this is what I would say about the Cavs. You know, people are like, you know – this series is over. Like, that was their chance to even get it to 5. Maybe, but there's always time. Mm-hmm. The NBA, basketball in general, is a very restorative, forgiving sport. The NBA season is extraordinarily long. An NBA game is 48 minutes. It's the longest basketball game in the world. An NBA playoff series, the 15-day window that – what happens in game one in the first half is totally forgotten by the second half of mm-hmm. game four, game seven. It's all – there's time. There's time to restore and rehabilitate. And so my son heard it, and, you know, who knows what else he's going to mock me. I think he was mildly condescending the way he was
3: saying actions over words to you, I heard also.
4: Yeah, that's one of my other things.
5: Yeah. So, Wendy, it's always time. How much time Kenny Atkinson got? Is he coaching for his job in this series?
4: I don't think so. Here's why. When I was with the Cavs before the game the other night, they were in such a remarkably great place mentally, their players, coaches, and executives, because they're owned by Dan Gilbert, who is from Detroit, lifelong Detroit resident, preferred to own the Pistons, but the Pistons weren't for sale when he bought the Cavs. I think at one point in his life wanted to buy the Lions, but the Lions had never been for sale in his billionaire lifetime. And the Cavs were very close to losing to the Pistons in a very important playoff series. And instead, the Cavs beat the Pistons. Mm-hmm. And Dan Gilbert came in. And Dan Gilbert, you know, 4 or 5 years ago had a stroke, so he's in a wheelchair. He came into the Cavs locker room in Detroit the other night and said, this is the second greatest moment for me as an owner, the other one being the championship. So that was almost like winning 2 playoff series or 3. Mm. And so I actually think that the Cavs – now, I want to say Gilbert was sitting first row the other night and probably, I don't know, but probably was wondering why Kenny Atkinson wasn't calling timeout. So,
5: oh, he said as much on Twitter.
1: Yeah, he did.
3: Wait, so
1: he
3: are you saying it. If hypothetically the first round was a win against Orlando and not Detroit, you'd feel like Kenny Atkinson would be more on the hot seat?
4: I'm just telling you that there was an incredible level of achievement felt by the Cavs organization. And I actually felt like, in all honesty, of course, it's easy for me to say this now, but after I made my 90-minute loop of the pregame, I hadn't seen the Cavs in the whole postseason. And, this is where I do my work. I do my work before the game when I see everybody. After making that loop, I said, I think the Cavs have a great chance to win tonight because they were mentally in a terrific place because the victory over the Pistons really validated their season. Mm-hmm. And I'm not saying that they are going to give up now and, you know, head to Cancun. But I think I think they were playing pressure free. The way the game ended up playing out, obviously was very upsetting, and that will be something that could potentially be a black cloud over them the rest of this series. But organizationally, I think that they are in a good place. I don't think the pressure exists. In fact, I still think they're playing with not that much pressure. Of the four teams left, I think the Cavs are the fourth team. Wow. You know, I don't think anybody looks at them. And they probably think that they can win the whole thing. But of the four teams left, they are – you'd rank them – however you'd rank them, you'd put Cleveland fourth. I think they understand that. They're going to make their best of it. But I don't think they're facing, like, do or die, is what I'm saying.
1: Are the Knicks number one on the pressure rankings?
4: The Knicks – I think the Knicks and Cavs were the two most pressurized teams. I think the Cavs hadn't gotten to the conference finals. No one had ever had as much playoff success as Donovan Mitchell in the history of the game. And never gotten to the conference finals. Mm-hmm. And I realize getting to the conference finals isn't on anybody's, like, bucket list. It's go to the finals, win the finals. But
1: get there unless you go to the conference finals.
4: James Dolan came out and said, I expect to get to the finals.
1: Right. Yes.
4: They reached the conference finals last year, and the coach got fired.
1: Right.
4: So I think on the pressure rankings, it was Cavs. It was Knicks-Cavs, but I think the Knicks is a little higher. And the Knicks are strongly favored in this one. So I still think the pressure is more on the Knicks than the Cavs.
3: Wendy, before we let you go here, he'll be on SportsCenter, of course, NBA Countdown, NBA Today, everything with Brian Windhorst, who's just so kind with his time. Are we done with coaching firings now that Jason Kidd has been fired?
4: Probably. But I would never say never because there's always time. in all honesty, there have been fewer coach firings than I thought there were going to be. In the wake of, you know, what ends up happening in the NBA, as soon as the trade deadline ends, we start having conversations in the league, who's getting fired, what GMs are getting fired, what coaches are getting fired. And there were conversations people thought maybe 10 coaches would get let go. Or there'd be openings. Like, there, people weren't sure about Steve Kerr whether he'd come back. Obviously, he wasn't going to be fired, but people thought that could have been an opening. There have been other jobs that have not turned over that we as a collective in the league thought might. So probably, but there are still a couple of other situations that, you know, people would keep an eye on.
3: And is there anything else that we haven't asked you about that we should have asked you about in terms of what's on your mind in terms of the NBA right now?
4: I don't know. Last night watching that game, the level of intensity that was being played by the Thunder to try to deal with Victor Wembanyama at both ends of the court, they were so mindful and intent on dealing with him. It's really amazing to watch. And unfortunately, I almost think that Victor may need to be Superman, especially if Harper is hurt. That game in game one was, we're talking about, as a top five conference finals performance ever. He may need one or two more of those if his guards are hurt. And watching Oklahoma City, this is what I would say to Knicks fans out there. You should try to do everything you can to get through this series as fast as possible. And then do not make plans for June, because the team that comes out of that series is going to be mentally, emotionally, and physically exhausted. Watching what these two teams are doing, particularly the Thunder. The Thunder and what they're having to deal with Victor is, I'm not sure I've ever seen it. And I do not know what kind of condition that they're going to be in at the end of this, even if they win.
1: Oof.
3: Ryan Windhorst. Phenomenal as always. You'll see him on Get Up at 8 a.m. Eastern. 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
1: 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If you missed any of the last half hour with Brian Windhorst, go back on our podcast, wherever podcasts are found, including the ESPN. Look at the smile on Michelle Smallman's face. I think you would pay to just hear Windy's storytelling. Like, though, he said he does speeches. I feel like you were ready to buy a ticket to wherever his next big speech was.
2: No, or is. Even better. We've got to get Windy to brunch. Imagine Unsportsmanlike brunch with Windy.
1: He said he doesn't like brunch.
2: And he's said right he likes lunch more than brunch, which means that he can enjoy his lunch items at brunch. We'll get him a mimosa, story time. Sounds great.
3: Why not just go to lunch?
1: Yeah, I agree.
3: I mean, he said I like mimosa. Lunch. Yep, he was joking. He said, I'm joking, and I don't like orange juice.
2: No, he said he wouldn't throw it against the wall, but that...
3: Why not just go to lunch? He already said, I like lunch.
2: Yeah, I'll go to any meal with Wendy. I just feel like off-campus story time, we're all relaxed. Sounds great.
1: Also, yes or no?
4: Why are we rewarding lazy people? That's what brunch is. It's for lazy people. Oh,
2: what?
4: I'm going to sleep in. Get your behind up, go get breakfast if you want breakfast. Or, like, later on, go get lunch. Like, this is what it is.
1: What a take. I love this. All brunches are lazy.
4: Brunch is for lazy people. I didn't get up early enough for breakfast.
2: No.
1: But why are you staring me down, Kathy?
2: That's not the case.
1: I agree, though. Why are you staring me down?
2: So I get up early, honest. Well, I sleep in to like 7, 7:30. That's sleeping in for us.
5: No doubt.
1: This is when you're on the show or off the show.
5: Wow.
3: Oh, you're so up now.
2: You got some crumbs from your cupcake that you ate all over your face. You might want to clean up a little bit after you have debris everywhere from your cupcake. I get up and I go work out. Then I come back, shower, get ready, then go to brunch. So I did get my behind up and go to the gym, and I'm eating afterwards. Mm. I don't know how that makes me lazy. Sounds like a very good use of my time.
3: Brunch is just unnecessary. Nobody needs brunch.
2: Everyone needs brunch.
3: No, it's just eat breakfast or lunch. Stop trying to do both.
1: I tend to agree. Now, Smalls has a good counter, though, Nuno, I will say.
2: Thank you.
1: Because, well, hold on. So, conceptually, I think Nuno's point is you're so, in his mind, you're lazy because you're waking up late that you're combining meals. And in theory, the brunch person is waking up at 10 a.m. Now, if Smalls is saying, no, I'm actually up at 7, workout, meetings, calls,
2: laundry,
1: work,
2: perhaps
1: laundry, whatever, and then it's a good counter. I will say, conceptually, I do agree with Nuno, though. It's like, just do breakfast, lunch, and dinner and get up early and go.
4: And listen, and if you want to have a drink at 10:30, you probably have other issues
6: because you want champagne in a mimosa. You have issues
2: because I want a celebratory Saturday with my friends. That's a problem.
4: Yeah, 10:30 in the morning.
3: Yeah, it's doing too much.
2: No, it's not, because then you get the party started during the day, which means you're in bed earlier.
1: Good point.
2: Which means you don't waste your Sunday either.
3: That just means you're old.
2: Old?
3: Yeah, if you want to be in bed early on Saturday, like, it's too much for you, it's like the party's over. You don't need to be drinking at 10 if you want to be going to sleep early.
2: This tells me that these guys don't go out.
1: Not three years of working with them?
2: If you don't understand the virtues of brunch.
5: Brunch is amazing.
2: If you don't understand stacking your Saturday with a brunch so that you don't ruin your Sunday, that's telling me that you guys aren't going out enough.
5: You know the best part about brunch? It gives you an opportunity, an excuse to socialize, to hang out. Sometimes party, depends on whether or not you're having a boozy brunch with the DJ.
2: Oh.
5: And then guess what?
2: What?
5: You can be in the house before the streetlights cut on.
2: This is what I'm saying.
5: It's the best part about brunch.
2: This is what I'm saying.
5: You can go kick it during daylight hours and be home and get your rest.
3: It's a boomer take. I want to be out before, or I want to be in before the streetlights are on.
5: It's definitely not a boomer take.
3: It's a boomer take.
5: No, it's not. That's how I lived in the NFL offseason.
2: That's right.
5: What are you talking about?
2: By the way,
5: brunch was the best. You go work out at the facility and then go brunch it up on Friday and Saturday.
3: Yeah, you never went out at night.
5: I'm not saying I went out both.
3: Okay,
5: Pat, here's the great thing about it. I went out both day and night.
3: Yeah, exactly.
1: What?
5: But guess what? The brunch crowd was completely different than the nighttime crowd.
3: I bet it was.
5: So I got maximum coverage, my friend. It was great. It was awesome. But I don't understand why you guys are poo-pooing brunch.
3: It's unnecessary.
5: Brunch is amazing. You have so many different food options.
2: That's right.
5: You have all of the breakfast foods.
2: Correct.
5: But then it's not faux pas to order something off of the lunch or dinner menu. It's amazing.
2: You share pancakes for the table?
5: Yeah, chicken and waffles. Come on now.
2: Please.
5: Who's against that?
2: Nobody.
1: I just realized how different your life is, Cece, because I was thinking about this. As you guys are walking through this, I feel like Smalls, our lives are like pretty similar, maybe a 1% difference year by year, right? Like in terms of like when we were younger versus now.
2: What?
7: What
1: do you mean?
5: She's like, don't let me in with you.
2: No.
6: No, Michelle,
1: listen to me.
5: That was funny.
1: No. I don't think any time in your life you were like insanely wild, these crazy things. Maybe you had moments, but not 24/7 like someone. No, I'm wrong.
5: Do you not remember how she told you she celebrated her 21st birthday?
2: Evan.
5: You don't listen to us on this show.
1: That's the one thing I do is listen.
5: No, you don't. You don't listen to us. You might listen to Nuno, Cam, and Pat. You don't listen to us.
2: Evan, let me break it down for you, okay?
1: Oh, boy. I was going to set up something.
2: I went to the University of Illinois, Big Ten school. When I was in school, it was the number one party school in America, and I was in a sorority. We had some late nights.
3: Okay.
2: And some good times.
1: So you were a wild child. I stand corrected.
2: I wouldn't say wild, but I would say we went out. There's a few.
1: What I was going to mention was the fact that last night, and we'll get into this as the show progresses, Sports Business Journal Awards, we were presenters, right? Cece and I take the car home because I was staying here at a Marriott right by where he lives. We get out of the car. There's a car that pulls up in front of us. I'm like, oh, who's right in front of us? Cece's wife gets out of the car. Why? Because she was at a work dinner. I mean, they talk about a power couple, these two. She's at a work thing. He's at a work thing.
5: She ran up on me, too. I didn't know who it was.
1: You didn't know? I thought that was a setup.
2: She did?
5: She grabbed my butt. She's like, hey, baby. And I was like, wait, what?
1: You know.
2: What's up?
5: Who is this? She's like, you had the right reaction.
2: It was a test and you passed.
5: I passed.
2: With flying colors.
1: You know, that explains something.
2: Good night for you.
1: That makes me feel so much better. Because I heard, because we got out of different sides of the car. And I heard you say, Evan's here too. Almost like, why would it matter that I'm there? But it matters because she wouldn't be grabbing the butt in front of me. She thought you were alone. Yeah, exactly. Now it makes, I'm like, why is he doing the set? What did I do wrong? Well, I literally had such a complex in my head walking back to the Marriott. Because I'm like, what did I do? Why did he need to give her the heads up? Who cares if I was there? But if it was a butt grab.
5: That's why I gave you the heads up.
1: Well, that makes a lot of sense now. Boy, I tell you, I feel so
5: my
1: much better right now.
5: Liberties.
1: I feel so much better. I can't even begin
2: As
1: to
2: is
1: tell
2: her right.
1: Wow.
5: How do you say that you and Smalls have the same life?
2: We have never had the same life.
5: She vacations on a mountaintop.
1: No.
5: With only star quarterbacks and A-list celebrities.
1: No. I don't mean she and I have the same life. I meant she has a similar-ish life as progress to her own life. You don't. The nights you had in the NFL versus the nights you have now.
5: A lot different.
1: That's what I'm saying. Yeah. I wasn't saying Michelle and I have similar lives. Not in any way, shape, or form.
2: Yeah. I've never had CC type nights, probably. I would imagine if you have NFL money and access and power.
5: But that's only because you didn't know me then.
2: Yeah, we would have.
5: You would have been my wing woman.
2: You know
5: like,
2: it.
5: Like no other.
2: I'm really good
5: Going
2: at it.
5: Going alley-oops like Alex Caruso. Like,
2: I love your dress. Have you been my friend, Chris?
5: Yes.
1: Are you good at that?
2: Hold on.
1: Is that a skill? Are you a good wing woman?
2: You have no idea.
1: I don't.
2: I am very good at it because I'll talk to any.
1: Rob is nodding his head.
2: Rob can confirm.
1: Really?
2: Rob can confirm.
1: Why do you think we hang out? That's it, Rob? Our social media? Who's better?
2: Can I tell?
8: Yeah.
1: Oh.
2: On Friday, some of us from work went out to watch Cavs Pistons.
1: Okay.
2: And there was a very cute girl at the bar.
1: Right.
2: Rob went up and talked to her and was like, hey, she's from St. Louis. I was like, move aside.
1: Oh, my God.
2: And let's just say the number was secured. Plans have been made. Thanks to me.
7: And then, you know, there's an interesting dynamic going on. Because last night, then I'm also seeing CeCe, and we'll get into how great the Sports Business Journal Awards was for us. Every 2 seconds, he's pulling Rob over. It's like, what's going on? I'm like, what could be going on? Rob's doing all social video. That's not what he was saying.
5: He's doing social, all right.
7: CeCe's like, give me an update. It's like getting the updates from Christine Lisi at 30 minutes past.
5: I have to live vicariously through Rob Lorenzo.
2: I got to help our guy out. Help him out.
6: A lot of these girls are listening.
7: Why? They're getting shout-outs on national TV and radio.
2: She didn't reveal her name, but just trust me. And what did she say in the text afterwards, Rob? I love Michelle.
5: Best point guards in the game right now. Kay Cunningham, Jalen Brunson.
7: Michelle Smallman.
5: Shai Gilgeous-Alexander. And Michelle Smallman.
2: Trust me. I will get the job done. Because I will talk to the girls and make them. They're like, oh, well, he's got to be great because I love her. Like, I'm not gonna vouch for someone once they connect with me. They think it's a safe space. So don't screw it up, Rob, because I really did like her. She was very sweet.
7: Which one is this? The one from last
5: year? No.
2: Don't blow up a spot. This is why he's a bad wingman. Do you see this?
5: Too many questions.
7: All right, how about this? I'll finish with this. Not about Rob. Vegas East. Pat specifically, because Pat has talked, not outing anything, Pat has specifically talked about his hope to meet a proper significant other at some point, right? Pat, is that fair? What I just said?
3: Yes.
7: Why not go out with Smalls if basically she's Magic Johnson out there, Showtime Lakers?
3: Waiting for the invite.
2: Pat, did I not take you to a fun party?
3: Yeah, you did. Not a lob to be found.
2: Well.
7: Wow, Pat.
2: Pat, you were with your sister.
3: Well, okay, what do you want me to do about that?
2: I'm just saying I didn't think that was, you know, the appropriate space to lob, but don't you worry. Hey, Pat, guess where a lot of girls are? Brunch.
5: Great point. Way to bring
2: you
5: want to
2: meet girls? Why don't you change your stance on brunch?
5: That's a great point.
7: You know, Pat's a brunch guy. Just heard. Pat now a brunch
5: breaking
7: guy.
5: Breaking news.
7: Pat Costello.
5: A brunch guy.
7: A brunch
2: girls,
7: guy.
2: You're going to find him a brunch. Or Pilates.
7: Pilates seems harder than brunch, I got to be honest. Pat, go with the brunch. Go with the brunch. 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

0: I'm Over It with Pat the Producer.
1: There's an epidemic going on. People wearing jeans at the gym.
2: Oh, really?
1: Are you going to go about your day after? Corned beef and cabbage. Disgusting. I don't know why people eat this. Does anyone still go to tanning salons and use tanning beds? Like, Ev, I know you're a big spray tan guy.
2: I'm not afraid to admit that I've gotten spray tans in the past. I got one before the Super Bowl. You guys ripped me.
1: Yeah, you were orange.
2: How dare you? It was a beautiful golden brown.
3: Ugh. I'm over it. I'm sick and tired and over it.
1: Get a life.
4: Yes, each and every day at this time, our producer, Pat Costello, gives us items in and around sports entertainment, his life that he is over, presented by Progressive Insurance, is unsportsmanlike. Pat.
1: You okay, Candy?
5: Yeah, we're just telling some stories,
2: it's
5: man.
2: Reminiscent.
5: Okay. Stories. Nothing that can be brought on the airwaves.
2: No,
1: okay, fine.
5: This is a PG show.
1: In that case, I would like to talk about ESPN Cleveland.
2: Oh
5: boy.
1: Why are we keeping stats on OTAs again? What are we doing?
4: For a QB tracker?
1: They're keeping a QB tracker.
4: Well, you just confirmed why.
1: Their OTA sessions. 11 on 11, 7 on 7. We're doing like completions, TDs, and interceptions. Come on, man. We can't actually take this as serious stats. What are we doing here? Come on. I'm blaming Aaron Goldhammer. I don't know who's actually responsible, but it feels like this is a Goldhammer
5: thing. Well, we've been on the air for an hour and 50 minutes, and we've talked about Cleveland sports for 40 minutes.
4: And, by the way, Todd Monken destroyed his quarterbacks for throwing interceptions in OTAs against air. So keeping the stats probably made some sense.
1: Yeah, but then you don't need the stats.
4: I agree with what you're saying. When you're putting up that graphic and it's not sponsored, I agree with you, Pat. Terrible job by them.
1: Well, what are the stats proving?
4: What Todd Monken said? They're throwing interceptions against air.
1: Yeah, but it's stats for practice.
5: No, it's not.
1: We're talking about
5: air,
1: practice.
5: No pass rush.
4: Okay, whatever. You know what I mean.
5: No pass rush.
6: Bad day for Dylan Gabriel, can't you? 1 of 4, one pick.
1: Yeah, like,
4: why is he not on the Falcons?
5: I mean, it's pretty hard to throw an interception against air.
4: I mean,
6: it should like,
5: no defense, you still throw a pick.
4: Shouldn't Dylan Gabriel, lefty, which Stefanski, be on the Falcons? Just get him on the Falcons. He's gonna get caught. He's gonna sign with the Falcons. Let's just fast forward. Just get him there. Like, why are you giving rep? It's gonna be Watson or it's going to be Shador. You don't need to give reps to everybody else. I'm sorry.
5: Somebody got to run this Cal team.
4: Mm-hmm. Anyway, next one, Pat.
1: So I went to the PGA Championship this past Sunday, which was pretty awesome. We've talked about it a little bit, but there was one takeaway that I had that really bothered me. People should not be allowed to smoke cigars at these things. I don't mind people smoking cigars on the golf course if you're playing with your buddies or whatever. But, like, when there's a group of 100 people waiting to cross a fairway and you're blowing cigar smoke into my face, we have a problem. Like, this was so annoying to me. There were so many people smoking cigars. Not a cigarette to be found, not a vape, nothing. Just cigars. That was, like, the most prominent thing. We had to move from downwind at one point because somebody was smoking a cigar near us. It was ridiculous.
4: Are you saying there should be more cigarettes?
5: No, he said they should not be smoking cigars.
2: No cigars.
1: People, you shouldn't be allowed to smoke anything. That's my point. At a PGA tournament?
4: I don't know. Can you do that? Can you outlaw someone smoking a cigar when it's obviously clearly
5: it's
4: legal?
5: It's a private
2: it's
5: course.
2: A sanctioned event.
5: Why can't they?
4: Yeah, I know. I'm asking. I don't know.
5: Sure, they can make whatever rules they want to make.
2: Right.
1: They outlaw it at like sporting events. You don't see people smoking cigars in baseball stadiums.
5: Yeah,
1: nobody's
5: ripping darts at an NFL stadium. It's just not happening. But here's the thing, Pat. I'm usually pro cigar on a golf course, but you're right. When there's a large gathering, you should be mindful of those around you, and nobody wants your secondhand cigar smoke.
2: No, yuck.
5: So I'm with you on that one. That is a miss by Aronimink. They should outlaw it. As a matter of fact, it should just be outlawed, no smoking at all PGA events.
2: Agreed.
5: Period.
1: It was gross.
2: Respect the patrons.
5: I'm with you, Pat.
4: Do
5: I actually agree with you.
4: Sell cigars at these events, Pat?
1: I don't think so, but you know what? I didn't really look.
4: That would be the reason that they would if they all of a sudden had this big cigar brand that's like, hey, as part of our sponsorship, we need to have the opportunity to sell it. They're just not going to outlaw it. I mean, that's, you know, it's going to be about the bottom line. I think in general, you guys are right. But if somebody's paying to get in there.
5: But it's a family friendly environment,
4: 100%.
5: Which means kiddos are around and nobody
4: so they
5: wants
4: to sell alcohol then.
5: Well, the kids can't get contact from the alcohol.
2: Yeah.
4: Okay. No, I'm just.
2: There's not secondhand alcohol.
5: It's not secondhand, right?
6: I wasn't saying they do sell cigars at the actual tournament.
2: Dad had a beer. I'm just saying.
5: Yeah, right.
6: There's your answer.
4: Yeah. Well, then now you got your answer, Pat.
1: Gross.
6: They're making money off of your secondhand smoke.
4: Next one, Pat.
1: If you have stickers on your bumper, I just know you're a bad driver. It drives me crazy every time I see someone with a bumper sticker. I'm like, this is not going to be fun being behind this person. I've never been behind a person with a bumper sticker that's been a good driver. It's zero for a million. It's ridiculous. Mm. Stop putting bumper stickers on your car, by the way. You look ridiculous.
4: So you think bumper stickers is a tell?
1: Absolutely, it's
4: that's
1: a tell.
4: Interesting. And you think someone gets it because they're a bad driver, or they become a bad driver because they're a bumper sticker person?
1: I think you're a bad driver and you don't respect your car, and then you put a bumper sticker on it.
4: Hmm.
2: Yeah, in your mind, you're like, this is already going to get banged up, so why not throw a sticker on it?
1: Well, if you just think a bumper sticker looks cool on your car, then you have no taste.
4: What about back window stickers?
2: No.
1: You're pushing it.
4: I don't think I've ever put a bumper sticker on, but I had the University of Wisconsin, like, in the back of my back window thing.
2: Right, in college. Not as an adult.
4: No, not as an adult. I don't know. I don't think so. You know, I never put a sticker on my car like that. CC?
5: I hate a car sticker.
2: Me too.
5: I hate it.
1: They look horrible.
5: I despise it. If you want a decal, pay for it to put it on your license plate. Don't put it on a bumper sticker and don't put it in your window.
4: There was a kid, though, in my high school had an awesome Jumpman logo in the back window of his car. That was really a Jumpman logo sticker. Now, he later got arrested for murder, but let's focus on the
5: whoa!
4: No, we're going to focus on the important stuff, which is the Jumpman logo that he had in his car.
5: That took a dark turn.
2: Arrested for murder.
6: Was he a good driver, though?
4: I think he was. Yeah, I think he was.
6: Okay, great.
4: Yeah.
6: So that wasn't a crime.
4: Yeah.
6: His driving.
4: Right. Next one, Pat.
1: So I met a guy at my sister's wedding named Brian, whose husband's name is also Brian, but he made me realize that Michelle's a slacker.
2: What?
1: You're a slacker. Because Brian, the first Brian, not the second Brian, has run a marathon in every continent.
4: Jeez.
2: Shout out to Brian.
1: Every single continent. You're a slacker, Smalls.
5: He ain't run no marathon in Antarctica.
1: Yes, he did.
5: What?
1: Every continent.
5: Hold on. There's a marathon in Antarctica?
6: Yeah.
1: There is. And he ran it.
5: What?
1: Shout out to the Bryans.
4: Smoking a cigar the whole time, too. It was amazing.
5: There's a marathon. That is fascinating. A marathon in Antarctica. Who are you racing? The penguins?
4: Have you ever done a triathlon?
2: No, you got to run a marathon. You're running before the ice melts.
5: Right? I'm just like, man, we got that much global warming now?
2: Yeah.
5: You got 26 miles where you can run in Antarctica?
2: I have no interest in that. One and done for me. Yuck.
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4: Good Thursday morning, everybody. John and Lance along with Dell for the next 3 hours here on ESPN 97.5. And we got a lot of stuff to talk about. We got the Western Conference Finals to talk about. A couple guys go down. It's going to be interesting to see with Dylan Harper now and De'Aaron Fox both hurt. And then now Jalen Williams hurt as well, his hamstring. Jalen misses a lot of games now. He misses a lot of games for that team. So that's going to be a problem. We got a lot of Texans to talk. We have some Nate Tice. We got a lot of tight end talk, which we will do throughout the show. And we've also, I've seen some rankings now. CJ is moving up the rankings, Lance, with a few people. I saw Mina Kimes and I forget who she was with. They were both, they had CJ ranked as the 12th quarterback, which is higher. And also Nate Tice had him. He took him 15th when they were drafting, but he said he would have taken him in the 12 to 13 range. So, I think that, you know, it's funny. I was watching Dan O'Dowd and Mark DeRosa talk about the Astros. Mm-hmm. They got a pretty good idea of what's going on here.
20: They do. I feel like baseball guys are better than other sports, honestly.
4: Yeah.
20: I mean, basketball for me is not as hard, but football, like, it's kind of disappointing how many people don't really have a good feel for, the Texans sometimes.
4: Yeah. Well, these guys, Nate Tice, they do. They've got a, matter of fact, we'll play Nate Tice in a little bit, but the guy that spoke last talked about CJ's body language when things go badly. And he said, my son's his favorite player, CJ, and he's a big Texans fan.
20: Mm-hmm.
4: So they watch a lot of Texans. And he said, that worries me is the way that CJ reacts to, adversity. And you know what? He's dead on.
20: Mm-hmm.
4: Dead on.
20: And, I've noticed that, and this is just something historically I've noticed. This is not brand new. the further you get away from the issues, meaning the more time that passes, the more people tend to just kind of, it's not forget, it's just they forgive. And so the way CJ played in the Vegas isn't, obviously Vegas isn't.
0: No.
20: Because Vegas is making the Texans a dog at home with an elite defense against a team that routine and a quarterback who routinely craters against them. And yet somehow the Texans are a dog against Buffalo to start the year. That's because Vegas remembers. The yeah. North remembers. Well, they remember what CJ played like.
0: Yeah, they don't remember how the Texans take care of the Bills.
20: Yeah. I don't think they care. Yeah. I think they think Josh Allen's three years of Josh Allen have been MVP caliber. The last 3 years of CJ Stroud, including that rookie year, if you want to package it all together, is not. So Vegas is saying we don't care about your feelings.
0: Who's got a better roster, the Bills or the Texans?
20: I think the Texans do.
0: I think so too.
20: I think the Texans do.
0: Look at the win totals for the Bills. The Bills are a public team.
20: They have two.
0: Josh Allen is a superstar.
20: But they have two layups in their division. The Dolphins just got worse.
0: Yeah, that's true. That's true.
20: So they have two absolute layups in their division. But that's okay. I mean, I think that's what you get is the perception of CJ has softened. And when I say softened, that's a favorable towards CJ just since time has passed. He hasn't done anything except cut his hair and lift weights more.
0: But listen, they mentioned that the Nate Tice thing. You watch it. Then Nate Tice says, you know, he cut his hair. He looks different. You know,
20: we're talking about the same thing.
0: They get it about the offensive line and what the Texans have done.
20: Right.
0: And the running game. That dude has not had a running game since he got here.
20: Who do you say, when you're saying they get it, who are you talking about?
0: Nate Tice and the group that he's with.
20: Okay.
0: Yeah. So, yeah, you find some people that actually are, you know, you said, you know, baseball people seem to be more in tune. They were pretty, Nate Tice and this group was pretty
20: in tune with what the Texans are doing.
0: And they like the offense and they like the fact that the Texans are going to run the football this year. Now.
20: Yeah.
0: Do you know, you looked it up yesterday,
20: mm-hmm.
0: 10% they were in heavy personnel, 10% of the time last year, down from 34% the year before.
20: Heavy meaning 12?
0: Yeah. So, yeah, heavy, 2024 versus 2025, heavy play.
20: A lot of injuries,
0: the Texans
20: though.
0: Were last in the league by far,
20: mm-hmm.
0: last in the league, just 10% of the time. Did they run plays out of heavy personnel?
20: Mm-hmm.
0: It's gotta go up there. Why would you get Moreau? Why would you draft Klein? You pay Dalton Schultz. You are definitely going to utilize tight ends. You want to run the football this year, right? I mean, you are definitely utilizing heavier packages this year. I wouldn't be surprised at all if it doesn't go back up to the 34 to 35, maybe close to 40% range.
20: Well, you recall they had injuries across the board to their tight ends. Only Dalton Schultz was healthy. So that's why they brought in Harrison Bryant off the, remember they had to bring street free agent in at tight end because they had, you know, maybe we all forget that, but they had a ton of tight ends.
0: Still had them. You could block here.
20: Well, but you're not. I mean, they felt like 11 gave them a better chance with all their tight ends. I mean, Cade Stover was drafted for a reason. They want to do more of that stuff. He can't stay on the field. So they didn't have that guy. So what they do this year? They added two guys. They added a heavy Y in Moreau, and then they added a combination tight end who can do both in Marlon Kline. So yeah, the Texans are basically saying. We're not going to get caught again roster wise with not being able to do this because this is essential to what we do. And so that's what they've done. I mean, they've added two pieces to do exactly what you're talking about, John. And Nate Tice, you know who his dad is, right?
0: Yeah, Mike.
20: Yeah. So he's a former offensive line coach.
0: Yeah.
20: And so Nate's going to be very aware of Mike and Nate did a podcast, a video cast together where they looked at all the offensive linemen in the draft. So Nate's going to be aware of offensive line play. And so when you hear, I think Nate's one of the better guys who's out there.
0: I've seen him talk about the Texans before, and I'm mm-hmm. like, this guy knows what he's.
20: You want to get Nate? Let's get Nate on. I'll see if I can get him on tomorrow.
0: Why don't you? Well, let's hear from him though. This is Nate. Now, Del, why did you put this in here?
20: What did he put? What is it this time?
0: Marlon Klein, Coke Zero Kittle.
3: That's what Nick Tice called him.
20: Tice
0: called Coke Zero Kittle?
3: Yeah.
20: Well, I actually see that as, I think he's complimenting him. Because he's not George Kittle. George Kittle's been an all pro. For him to say Coke Zero, that means he's putting him in the same category.
0: I said yesterday, though, I compared him to Kittle. And Dell poo-pooed it and was like,
3: I didn't. Lance poo-pooed it.
20: Yeah,

0: if Schultz got banged up, they were screwed at tight end. Like Cade Stover is just not that. He's an athlete, not really just like a true blocker or anything. Like he kind of was a lost cause. I mean, it's not his fault. It's just that he was like a converted linebacker from college. Like he's always just been a raw athlete. That's banged up. So he kind of hasn't kind of honed in on that polish, but you felt that in the playoffs. I mean, Stroud was throwing to Christian Kirk, Jaden Higgins. Schultz got banged up in the first quarter against the Patriots, and then it was like you didn't even know who he was throwing to. But that's why their run game has kind of stunk. Is like Schultz is like a solid blocker, like he is. He scraps. He has good technique and everything. He's one of the most improved in that area. But their O line wasn't good enough to like withstand and help that out, and their scheme wasn't as well. So I actually kind of like what they have done. They've given themselves some valid bodies. I like Klein. I had him in my top 75. I did think he was like a Coke Zero Kittle is kind of what I attribute to him. He's raw, but he's got some blocking chops. He's got some strength. He's got some speed. But yeah, I do think that this was a way for, again, an ability to pivot and not be so, if an injury happens, the whole thing kind of falls apart. Give guys just more valid formations and valid personnel. And I kind of liked how they went about it.
1: Was that Nate or is that, who was it?
2: That's Nate.
1: That was Nate talking, not Matt Harmon.
2: No, that was Nate, right?
1: Okay.
2: Yeah.
1: It was Nate Tice? Okay. Oh. Yeah, because I don't agree with that on Dalton Schultz.
2: No.
1: He's not a scrappy blocker.
2: You don't.
1: I mean, maybe he blocked better last year, but I don't see him as a scrappy blocker.
2: He was one of the most improved.
1: Although he did do some blocking in college, like he's done it before. I went and looked at my scouting report. That was something I didn't think was necessarily a weakness on him. that's going to be... You know, this is really going to be interesting to see how the Texans approach this. Everything they've done from the personnel stuff you've talked about, while drafting Klein in the second round, who is a 6'6" tight end with the ability to block a little bit. I still think he's more of a developmental tight end. He came over from Germany to the Georgia area and had his last, I think last year, maybe 2 years of high school here in the States. He's still learning the game. You had Moreau, who is clearly a blocking tight end. That's what he is. He's not a pass catcher. He'll do it from time to time, but he's a blocking tight end. You've added David Montgomery, a hammerhead running back. You've added Braden Smith and Wyatt Teller, two very physical run blockers. You added your best run blocking guard back, signed him, and Ed Ingram. Everything that you're doing points to we're going to run the ball hell or high water. Everything that they're doing points to that. And that's, and that's a comment on how they think it's the best way to win. The best way to win is not going 11 personnel, which is three wide receivers, and flinging it around with CJ. They've done that. It just doesn't work. It's just not, it's not really feasible. It's not their best way to win. Not a comment on CJ. It's just not their best way to win. Their best way to win, they want to try this out, which is saying, we want to beat you up, stay ahead of the chains, and, work off of some play action. That's probably, we're going to see probably a little more under center. We're probably going to see a heavier dosage of run. We definitely are. We're definitely going to see more 12 personnel. I don't know how often they're going to go 13, which is three tight ends. That's a very, that's a very specific type of play calling you have to do there. And you have to have a certain type of tight end. So we'll see. But, everything they've done is like, we're going to run the ball. We're going to hit you in the mouth, and our identity is going to be physicality on both sides of the ball. Not just one side. It's on both sides. I give them credit. We'll see if it works, but I like the fact they're being so definitive and so decisive with how they are attacking the offense this year. I give them credit.
2: So Stover is still on the team, take it?
1: Yeah.
2: Yeah. Is he going to – he'll play this
1: year? Well, I think Cade Stover, Marlon Klein, and Dalton Schultz will be your tight ends, and on paper it'll be – your best combination of...
2: Well, and you got Moreau, too. You're going to keep four tight ends.
1: Well, yeah. I mean, yeah, actually, if you're going to go more 12, you will keep four tight ends, yeah. So you're going to... If you're going to keep four tight ends, you're probably going to keep just five receivers.
2: So my question is Stover actually going to be on the field?
1: Well, I think he'll be on a team. Will he be on the field? We'll see.
2: Yeah.
1: Now, this is year four. It's his last year of his contract.
2: Yeah. So here we go.
1: Mm-hmm.
2: So he's got to stay.
1: So he's better stay healthy because he's probably playing for another team next year. So he's got to put something on tape this year, which is always good. Guys playing in contract years is always, it's kind of favorable for the team who has him this year.

0: Yep, yep. All right, 713-780-3776 is the number if you'd like to get in with us. We've got so much to talk about. That was Texans tight end. We started the show with Texans tight end.
1: I think people would rather hear about the Texans right now than I don't know, maybe than the Western Conference Finals. It wasn't a bad game. It wasn't a bad game yesterday. It was just Oklahoma City doing their thing.
0: And
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2: Let me ask you a question, Lance. If you are better than normal, than your usual, should you not expect to win if you're better than normal?
3: If you're better than normal, well, don't say Burrows because he actually went up in ERA.
2: Well, they only gave up 4 runs in the game.
3: Yeah, but Burrows was worse than normal, and he's bad.
2: He's not. Well, he's 2-6 with a 5.75. I'm not saying that's great right now.
3: That's literally something that would get you DFA'd in the past.
2: I'm just saying
3: he should be in he should be in the land.
2: No,
3: he should be in the land of sugar.
2: Listen,
3: 2-6 of the 5.7.
2: He got jobbed by the ump. The ump called a strike, and then
3: what about the home runs?
2: They replayed it, and it gave him a ball. If it was 3 years ago, he would have struck him out. Or last year, he would have struck him out. Instead, with these newfangled rules where you get to challenge, okay, it's not a strikeout, and then it's a hit and a home run, blue, you know, and then all of a sudden it all falls apart.
3: Mm-hmm.
2: But in the past, he would have, you know what? That's why he's old school.
3: Yeah, he's bad.
2: He's old
3: school. He's been a crappy ad. He has been a bad addition to this
2: fine.
3: Team. Well, we'll find out. I mean, so far he's been terrible. He's actually worse than the average Astro.
2: He did have one good outing. Remember a couple of outings ago?
3: One.
2: And then we were accused.
3: If they cut him,
2: didn't
3: I don't care.
2: Did you guys say he was ass? Yeah, well.
3: He has been.
2: No, he's my guy. He's my
3: guy. I know he's your guy. He's terrible. Yeah. Your guy's terrible. And you're never beating the allegations with this Mike Burrows crap. I blame you for it. The same way I blame Dream Shake for Kevin Durant not playing, I blame you for his performances. I'm like, Santa God, John did it again. What an ass pitcher John's guy is.
2: Santa's coming to town.
3: Meaning?
2: Santa is coming to town. That's what it means. Well, actually, he's going to
3: Is there a minor leaguer named Craig Santa coming up from Double A?
2: Alan Burr Santa.
3: Okay.
2: Alan Burr Santa. Is coming up. Mm-hmm. Yeah, he's got a 1.42 ERA. He's nice. He's got a 0.89 whip in 24 strikeouts in 19 innings. I mean, this guy, here we go. Here
3: I mean,
2: we go.
3: He does have, I mean, he looks like he could be a pitcher.
2: He is a pitcher, that's why.
3: Mm-hmm.
2: Uh-huh.
3: How old is he?
2: Santa.
3: 23? All right. 5'10", 228. He's thick. Got to be with 3 C's. To be 5'10", 228, Dell, you don't have to look at me because I just said he's thick. He's thick. He's got to be at 228 unless that's an old weight on him. That's carrying some lower body trunk. That's some push off out the trunk.
2: That's some Roy Oswalt.
3: He pops trunk on the mound.
4: No, he doesn't.
3: I don't know. I like those numbers, though. It's the best he's ever had, literally, right now. I'll take it. Maybe this is our new guy. I'm on board. He's a reliever. So maybe he's going to be our new guy. 24 strikeouts and 19 innings pitched. Coming out the land. I'll take him. Whatever. I want new guys. Get rid of these old dirt turds. Get rid of them and bring up some new guys. I want somebody else.
4: The problem is they're not even old dirt turds. They're new dirt turds.
3: I know. But now I'm tired of them. I'm sick of them. We've had to look at them for more than a quarter of the season. Beat it. Sorry, ass Burrows. You get out of here and go join your boy Ryan
4: Weiss.
3: Ryan Weiss. Both of y'all. Go get a place together.
4: So think about this.
3: In the city center.
4: Was it Burrows?
2: Man's married.
4: Oh, so be it. Was it Burrows?
3: His wife ain't living in the lane.
4: Yeah, where do the wives of Astros who get DFA
3: actually
4: or
3: Sugarland's
4: sit down
3: not
4: live?
3: Sugarland's not a bad place for a guy. Yeah. He's just not the closest to his workplace.
4: So Burrows and Weiss and I believe Imai, wasn't there a story about them in spring training how they were getting together?
3: Big three.
2: They went out to dinner.
4: You know, they all were trying. Hey, we're new. We're gonna
2: new guys.
4: We're gonna figure stuff out.
3: We're the
4: Astros.
3: Three best friends that anyone could have.
4: What a trash table.
3: What
4: that
3: an
4: was.
3: Atrocity that threesome
4: was.
3: What
4: been. An awful table that must have been. They sat around and ate and got together and go, hey, how bad do you think you're going to be? I'm going to be pretty bad. How bad do you think you're going to be? I'm going to be pretty bad, too.
3: Let's see. Ryan Weiss, 0-3 with a 7.62. Tatsuya Imai is 1-2 with an 8.31. So we're now 1-5 with an ERA.
2: Maybe Burrows is okay.
3: He's
2: now.
3: The best of the pile of turds. Wow. He's still a pile of turds. Wow. 2-6 with a 5.75.
2: Man, a pile of turds.
4: It's aggressive. What you're doing right
3: it
4: now.
3: It is, in a baseball sense, not as people, but as baseball players right now.
4: Yeah, those three all sat
3: for my
4: down,
3: team.
4: Got together for dinner and to
3: two
4: connect
3: and six,
4: with each other.
3: 1-2, so the 3-8, or 3-11 combined. 3-11 combined. And I guess Imai is the worst. No, I think Weiss is actually the worst. Well, Imai actually gets some strikeouts sometimes.
4: Weiss is the worst performer of the three.
3: Yeah, he's the worst performer. Imai actually has some, like, his pitches at, I mean, it's a 179 whip. Weiss is a 212. Yeah. I mean, Weiss is the worst.
2: What?
3: These are numbers. These are truly astonishing numbers for one team to have. And it makes sense that the Astros are the worst pitching staff in baseball. It's just, I just never thought it would be my team. I deserve so much better than this.
4: You do, don't you?
3: I just never thought this would be my team, having the worst pitching. And it's not like I think – at this point, I can't wait for Christian Javier to get back because I'm excited to see what 5.5 ERA looks like, because that will be an improvement on Mike Burrows. This is not like I'm expecting much. If Christian Javier can pitch at the 4.8 level, I mean this from my heart and on my kids and on my dog Splits. I would actually be excited about seeing an Astros pitcher with a 4 ERA. If I saw a 4 for one of their stars, I'd say, actually, this isn't bad.
2: On Splits?
3: Yep, I put this on my dog Splits, too. If I saw, if Christian Javier came back and had a 4.13, I'd say, you know, I mean, he's actually been a pretty good addition. And I would mean it. I wouldn't be joking. I'd be happy. I'd be genuinely happy if I could have an Astros starting pitcher come back, other than Hunter Brown, obviously. I have much bigger expectations for Hunter. But if Lance McCullers or Christian Javier was 4.17, 4.18 with a whip of 1.35, I would genuinely be like, this isn't bad. We've got a chance to win this division. If we can get a couple more who can have ERAs in the fours, we've got a shot. I would legitimately be excited about it. Nah, excited is a strong word. But I'd legitimately be pleased.
2: Except you had a 4 ERA yesterday and lost by 3 runs. You're not getting any hitting now.
3: Well, not from
2: you
3: your starter.
2: You can't have a 4 ERA and win on this
3: from
2: team
3: your
2: right
3: starter,
2: now.
3: John. I want a 4 ERA from your starter.
2: It doesn't matter. If you got a 4 ERA for the whole team, you can't win.
3: But they can't score runs.
2: They can't score
3: They're
2: runs.
3: They're now scoring less than 2 runs a game for over the last 11.
2: Oh, my God.
3: And you think Espada makes it out of the season. Please. Girl, stop.
2: Wait a minute. Who said that? Anything about
3: you said, and I quote, Joe Espada's making it all the way through.
4: You said that?
3: I just quoted you.
2: You just quoted me, then.
4: Well, you tried to pull that with me yesterday, so it happens on the show all the time. And I quote, which is supposed to mean, okay, the guy definitely said it, when it's all lies.
2: It's all lies. It's all lies.
4: And I quote.
3: It's a quote. I can't.
4: Where'd you get the quote from?
3: It's out there.
4: You put it out there.
3: It's out there.
4: Sorry, I'm just looking at the Mike Burrows trade in retrospect. Whatever, Jacob Melton, whatever. That's one of the guys the Astros sent out. I'm focusing on a young Brito. I believe his name was Anderson Brito. Who went to the Rays. I don't like that he's, even though he's only at, you know, single A, he's considered one of their top prospects after being traded from the Astros.
3: But little Brito, he's like 150.
4: I'm just saying, across all these different rankings, at worst, like top 10 prospect in their system, which may not mean much, but I'm watching Burrows pitch, so it makes me feel bad.
3: I mean, he's an A-plus ball, and he's got 28 and a third innings pitch, giving up 27 hits.
4: I'm just going to look out for him.
3: Wow. Yeah, because 16
4: they gave up,
3: walks.
4: Because if they gave up anything of consequence for Mike Burrows, it's a bad trade.
3: You keep an eye on him, but he's an A-plus with a 1.5
4: whip.
3: Yeah,
4: I don't know.
3: So I'm not.
4: I'm just looking at how he's ranked right now as a young player. I don't like I don't like it that he's so.
3: Now his strikeout numbers are actually.
4: I regard it.
3: His strikeout numbers have been pretty high throughout.
2: Yeah.
3: But.
4: Anderson Brito. Remember the name.
3: I don't remember the name.
2: 15 games since Carlos, his season ending injury, the Astros have scored 37 runs. 10 came in one game. The other 14 games, they're averaging under 2 runs per game. Wow.
3: Man.
2: Under 2 runs per game. Take out that. But even still, 37 in 15 games is still terrible. Oh, my gosh. It's falling apart.
3: Oh, my God. I'm watching a Space Cowboys ad. They just had a SpaceCowboys.com tickets. And I saw it was Yordan swinging a bat. I'm like, what the hell is this? And they saw these. I said, that looks like Sugarland. Sure enough. We're talking about it. See how Apple does? I mean, it's a TV, but still, Space Cowboys, it's calling us. They're calling us to see the next wave of stars. It's basically, this is a sign from God that, Lance, you need to go see the next set of stars. You have no idea how good it is, actually, unless you go to Sugarland. So I may need to go.
2: You need to go.
3: I may need to go check out a game. It is a fun place to go watch a game. I will say that.
2: Yep. All right.
3: No, Anderson Brito.
2: 780-3776.
4: Yeah, he's part of the best team of baseball. Or one of the best teams of baseball. Look, guys, I'm just saying.
3: They couldn't wait to get rid of Mike Burrows.
4: John, just remember John's guy. If he cost us Anderson Brito, blame John.
3: If you cost us Anderson Brito, John.
2: I cost us all. I cost the city.
4: Possibly.
2: Anderson Brito.
4: You just never know.
3: Guys, if you. We come back. Something's getting comical. Comical's not the right word for it.
2: No,
3: and
2: it's
3: I know
2: not
3: you
2: funny.
3: Know. I know you know exactly what I'm talking about.
2: It's not funny.
3: We will talk about something that is so far out of control now. It's to the level of absurdity.
2: Yep. Let's break.
3: And it's not SGA's flopping or his foul merchant
2: tactics.
3: That
2: was ridiculous.
3: That's
2: though.
3: Ridiculous too. Where he's falling on everything.
2: Every shot.
3: Every 3-point shot is a flop now.
2: Every shot in the lane, every shot he flopped. Every shot he fell down. I mean, that's just ridiculous. But that's not what you're talking about. We'll talk about it on the other side. 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
2: All right, so it is incredible. The University of Georgia, it's known as much for its football. Kirby, what do you think of when you think of University of Georgia football? I mean, good, great program. National championship. Kirby, think of Kirby. But one of the top things that you have to think of is speeding. I mean, it is incredible. I mean, you would think that after all of the everything that's gone on, including a couple of deaths because of the way that they drive, the number of speeding tickets and the arrests that have been made for Georgia football players, Nolan Smith Jr., who's with the Eagles now, was clocked at 135 miles an hour in a 70-mile-an-hour zone at 10:41 in the evening. I mean, I don't know. Is it an epidemic? Is it something they teach there? It's like, it is incredible the number now of arrests made for Georgia football players.
3: It's truly astonishing to the point of being absurd. We're talking about, you know, remember Henry Ruggs was speeding, going at high levels of speed in a residential area, hit a woman, set her car on fire, burned her and her dog alive to death, and he went to jail for it. He's not a George player, Alabama player, but I'm just saying there are no lessons learned from any of these things. There are no athlete. There's plenty of athletes who learn lessons, I'm sure. There are way too many Georgia players who watched their teammate, who saw their teammate die, had two people from their program die because they were in a street race with Jalen Carter, and hasn't mattered. It just hasn't mattered. If you had a good friend of yours, or even a teammate, I don't know if they're good friends, but they're teammates, and you saw them die at the hands of something like that, and it didn't have any impact on you, and it had no impact on Nolan Smith. I mean, I understand that there's areas of Georgia that feel more, you know, that feel more, and that are not in the city, that are more country, right? 137 and 70, it doesn't take much to, if you lose control, you're probably dead, and anyone you hit is going to be dead. 137 and a 70, almost twice the speed limit, and this is just, I just Googled this right now. You've got 30 arrests or citations for speeding, reckless driving, or racing since the crash that killed offensive lineman David Willick and recruiting staffer Chandler LaCroix. 30 arrests or citations since 2023 for reckless driving and speeding, John. That's just crazy. Absolutely insane since that time. And that's since they had a teammate die. And actually, I think that he was in the same draft. If I remember correctly, Nolan Smith was the same draft as Carter. So those are, you know, he was with that. That's his teammate that died as well. It's not stopping. It's just not stopping in Georgia. It's the same thing over and over and over. And granted, this guy's with the Eagles now, but did this happen in Georgia or did it happen in, I think this happened in Georgia, right? With Nate, with Smith?
2: It said byline Philadelphia, so I'm not sure where it happened.
3: Okay. I'm going to see where he got
4: it. It happened in Georgia.
3: Yeah.
2: It happened in Georgia?
3: Uh-huh. Yeah. Yeah. It's just, crazy. You go back just to speed. That's what it feels like. The league should come down on him really strongly. They've had a player kill a woman and went to prison. Just come down and just start trying to make sure this doesn't become a culture that gets bigger and bigger and bigger. Shut this down, man. Give him 2 games. Give him a 2-game suspension. At least a game, but give him 2-game suspension. Let all these other guys know if this happens. Now you have to set, look, you're going to have speeding and we've all sped before. Most of us have sped and some of us on open highways have gone way too fast. But that way too fast might be 90, 91, which is too fast on a 70 as well. That's way too fast. However, it's not 137. There's no pace of traffic that is going 137. And it's the same program? Like, how does this happen at the same collegiate program? Mm-hmm. Once again, he's a pro now. Nolan Smith is out. But this is the culture of that program. It's turned into the culture of the program. I mean, it's got to be embarrassing for Kirby. And how does Kirby get away with not catching more heat? We talked about it 2 days ago. John, how does Kirby Smart get away with that and not take more heat? When there's consistent issues and arrests at a program, we start putting names on the program, nicknames on the program. We start talking about a coach. How is Kirby Smart? You know, these are arrests. By the way, these are all arrests. So it's not like these are just speeding tickets. These are arrests for their players. How does Kirby Smart avoid it? And Georgia doesn't get a nickname for their program.
2: Yeah, I don't know. It's absurd. It's absurd now.
3: Miami, your team, Dell, they did way less, and they were considered convicts for decades.
4: Yeah, it all started from, you know, Miami did their thing, but it all came about really when they got into a fight on the field with Notre Dame, which Notre Dame started, and then it became, look, convicts out there against
3: Catholics versus convicts.
4: And it's followed the program for years. They get called thugs. It doesn't matter who the player is, where they came from.
3: Way,
4: they played at Miami.
3: Way fewer legal issues.
4: Yeah, and Georgia, this is what it is, and we just move on. It is an internet thing where people on the internet talk about Georgia in this way.
3: Yeah.
4: And we'll do it because this is the show we have. But as far as people who would have any impact on Georgia's program or Kirby Smart, no one talks about it. They'll just welcome Kirby for an interview. Hey, it's SEC Media Days. We'll bring in Kirby Smart. Well, hey, what's the program like? You haven't played for a national title in years. How do you get back to that? Won't be mentioning. No one will bring this up to him. No one, Feinbaum won't.
3: I'll bet you this year somebody does.
4: I don't know. It's been ongoing since the initial burst of it, and it was a thing, and Kirby said, hey, we're doing what we can to take care of it, and everyone's like, oh, Kirby's working on it, and then it just went away. But the problems haven't gone away. And Kirby will walk in, and because he's Kirby, he's got his two titles, and they'll talk about football when he's got a clear problem, and I'm sure he will tell you it's not about Georgia. These are about the individuals. Well, a lot of the individuals come from your program. But it won't be a thing for him. He won't have to worry about it.
2: It's crazy. It is. I mean, it is. That is the worst trend in all of sports. I mean, I don't know another program that has that, you know, Texans running game. That's really, really terrible.
3: Yeah.
2: Texans running game. To Astros pitching.
3: But that's a growing trend. That's early. We haven't had 3 years of it. Yeah.
2: I mean, that's right there with Astros pitching right now.
3: 30 arrests since 23. Or arrests or citations, I should say.
2: Incredible.
3: 30 arrests or citations for reckless driving / speeding. 30 citations.
2: Yeah. How about,
3: and this isn't, by the way, reckless driving is not, you know, oh, we're going 78 and a 60. That's not that.
2: No.
3: It's way faster.
2: 137. That's a little too, I think that's a little too fast. What about Coach O back with the Tigers? Ed Orgeron.
3: I mean,
2: I'm Lane Kiffin's staff.
3: Serious question here. If y'all couldn't handle that man before, how are you going to be able to handle him at gas stations and whatnot now?
2: Well, he's only going now. He's not going to go after, like, the big boosters' wives. It's like, you know, maybe players' mom.
3: All he did was flirt with her at a gas station, right? He didn't know, did he? He probably didn't know she was a booster's wife.
2: He was out and about now. He was getting his groove on.
3: Oh, I'm sure that's going to continue to happen.
2: Yep.
3: It's you know what, though? You can fade it when somebody is a recruiting, somebody who helps you with NIL recruiting and stuff like that. He's in his zone here. Ed Orgeron. So I know Derek Pomanski, who's very close with Ed, who's been his right hand man at LSU. And I've talked to Derek for years. And, you know, Ed wanted to get back in and just, there was nowhere to get back in. Jimbo Fisher is trying to get back in, can't get back in. Mm-hmm. A lot of these guys, once they're gone, and especially if they've had big payouts come their way, it's harder for them to get gigs. especially the ones they want, you know. And but this is perfect. He was known as a recruiting guru at LSU, at Ole Miss, at USC. Yep. Now you just gonna, now you got your pocket, now you don't have to hide the money. You can, now there's a lot more competition. Ed can't just come in and, you know, throw some little Cajun charm at people and say, we're gonna pay you money. Everyone's paying money, Ed. Everyone's paying money. So he's gotta really crank up that charm now, to be a differentiator. But Lane, I would be very careful about not taking extremely seriously the Ed Orgeron, Lane Kiffin double bubble. Cause those guys can recruit now. They can recruit. And yeah, everyone's got a big slush funds going and everyone finds ways around everything. These two guys are exceptional at it, at bringing players in. So, I thought that was a big hire. I think Ed Orgeron, where he doesn't have to get on the microphones and get in front of people and talk a lot. Ed just gets to do what he does best, which is BS and spit game. That's what he has to do. Spit game at recruits and their parents and their uncles and their aunts and their best friends and whoever else, and help open the door for LSU. It's a good hire to me. And if it doesn't work out, all right, bye. It's not like you're tying into him with this long-term contract.
5: No. Well, and you know what? I think now that everybody's paying, I'm not sure. Now it's, you know, just a paycheck. Ed Orgeron had a charm to him that he was, you know, a great recruiter. Now it's just, how much are you going to pay me? How much are you going to pay me? And then I'll come to your school. That's, you know, not, hey, I'm a Louisiana kid. I've always wanted to go to LSU. I think we can win a national championship. No, how much are you going to pay me? How much are you going to pay me? That's all.
3: Mm-hmm.
5: And John Clay Wolf says the same. You know what? You say the same thing to John Clay Wolf. How much are you going to pay me? How much are you going to pay me for my car? Give me that money, John Clay Wolf. Give me that money. That's right. You can be like a college athlete. Give me more. Give me more. Give me more. Highest bidder, it's going to be John Clay Wolf. John Clay Wolf is going to buy your vehicle because he's going to be the highest bidder. He is going to give you more for your car. All right. He does this all the time. You have to go to GiveMeTheVIN.com if you are going to sell your car. It's literally, you find out how much a car is worth in 5 to 10 minutes. It's such a simple process. We want you to take some pictures of it, you know, send them in. Listen, you can go back and forth with them. You can haggle, whatever the case may be, but you're going to get more. You can go to another place and get a quote. All right, bring back a legitimate quote to John Clay Wolf, and he'll either beat it or he won't. But make sure you do it because you might get more. And we've seen it. We've seen it time and time and time again. John Clay Wolf will give you more. It's what he does. It's why he's got one of the biggest car buying businesses in the country, is because he's...
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2: All right, welcome back here on ESPN 97.5. How about your boy Brian Flores, Dell? Can you rein him in, please? 25 NFL teams have been subpoenaed.
3: Yeah, he wants to find out what type of time you guys are on, denying him an opportunity to be a head coach.
2: Oh, really? Because that's all we hire black head coaches.
3: When I said you guys, I meant the entirety of the white NFL complex, not just the Texans.
2: Oh, Whitey did that?
3: Yeah. Do you think he's going after? I know the Texans are being sued, but I wasn't just talking about the Texans. Brian Flores wants all of you to come and talk about what you did to keep
4: me
3: getting a job. All of you.
4: What do I have to do with anything?
3: You guys are a monolith. You're all the same.
4: This is not fair.
2: Maybe it's a little racist. Is Brian Flores going after any of the black NFL owners?
3: That'd be pretty difficult.
4: John, don't do that.
3: That'd be pretty difficult to do.
2: Oh, okay.
4: He's setting himself up. He's lobbing a softball to you.
3: I mean, no. In fact, John, he's not.
2: He's not. Not one. Not one.
3: Yeah, in fact, not one is the operative term. Not one, because there isn't one. That's the closest terrible. You're going to get to Brian Flores.
2: Just all the all whitey.
3: Well, I mean, I guess he could go after Shad Khan and ask him why he didn't hire him when he went after Liam Cohen. But I don't know that what you are doing is helping the cause. There's no one to attack in that aspect.
2: That's all I'm saying. Nice job, Brian
3: Well,
2: Flores.
3: If your
2: Racist.
3: League, if Lance's league would actually, you know, open it up for a minority owner to be involved, Brian Flores could sue them too.
2: We ain't doing all that.
3: So
2: the NFL ain't doing all that.
3: But this is more to the point of the thought.
2: That's the most exclusive club ever.
3: Yeah, there's 32 of them, and well, they do.
2: Augusta.
3: Women are part of the infrastructure of the owners. You've got Strunk. And now,
2: only because people die.
3: That's true. Ursay's daughter. Yeah, it's true. You have to inherit it. That's very true.
2: Yeah, Georgia Frontier. You know, it just
3: that has been a thing. But yep. Shad Khan.
4: What about the Fords? Probably the same thing.
3: Yeah, yeah. Shad Khan, is he the only non-white owner in the NFL?
4: Not Jamie Lee Gertz.
3: Jamie
4: Lee Curtis is Jamie Gertz. Not her. She owns the no one died there. She owns the Atlanta Hawks.
3: She married an individual who
2: Yeah, she
3: owned
2: married
3: the
2: guy
4: that's,
2: who owned
4: that's,
2: it.
4: That's
3: and that's basketball.
4: That's their
3: too.
4: Money. That's their
3: all,
4: money.
3: And that's also basketball.
4: Wendy didn't have a prenup on you, John. If you need to go after her money, go after her money.
2: What? I'm going after it. Don't worry.
4: See
3: I
4: that?
3: I thought we were talking about
2: she
3: the NFL.
2: Can't get rid of just, me. She can't afford
4: I'm ADD.
2: It.
4: It started making me think that John actually, when you said that about Jamie Gertz, like she married, and I was like, well, I said she married into it, so that's her money too. Unless there's a prenup, and I just thought, John doesn't have a prenup. He can go after Wendy if he needs to.
2: Don't worry.
4: Okay.
2: She gets a little out of line, guess what?
4: Bang!
3: A little out of line.
2: Yeah.
4: Actually, you've got more leverage than I thought.
2: I do. She can't get rid of me.
4: House husbands are...
2: I'm too costly.
4: That's right. You are. You really are.
3: You are very expensive.
2: I am expensive.
4: I'm not going to talk about anything
3: don't ignore,
4: that puts Cal on the stand.
3: But think about Cal on the stand having to answer questions. Think about that. Let's say
4: and Hannah can't stand next
3: no,
4: to him.
3: No, she can't
2: no.
3: save him.
2: Does Hannah get to sit in the box
3: no,
2: with
3: ma'am,
2: him?
3: No, ma'am, you cannot sit next to your husband while he answers questions. No.
2: How's he going to go up? He's going to be looking at Hannah.
3: This
2: going,
3: is why
2: are
3: I
2: you
3: think
2: coming or not?
3: This is underplayed, and we should really push this, that Brian Flores is on the right side of history, and Cal needs to answer questions. Think about it. Like, if it's March of 2027 and the Astros season hasn't started yet, we may not be that excited about it. Texan season's been over, like, only 3 weeks because they just won a Super Bowl, of course. Think about Cal following up a Super Bowl win by having to answer questions on the stand. What kind of month
2: who
3: would we have?
2: Who is Brian Flores' lawyer?
3: I don't know who that is.
2: Oh
3: I just
2: God.
3: Know that he or she is
4: well,
3: subpoenaing.
4: Here's the problem:
3: throwing subpoenas at the entire NFL.
4: Once you have one, there's nothing the NFL can do about it. Like, if anything, and he just got an extension, as he should have. He was a very good defensive coordinator for the Minnesota Vikings. There is some pressure now not to fire him. I can tell you that there's going to be some pressure on Minnesota. Like, don't get rid of him after one bad year with the defensive as a DC. You know, I would be very careful. We're in the middle of lawsuits, but he's done a really good job so far. Be careful.
2: Be careful.
4: Go ahead. I am, my timeline is getting, my mentions, if you're sending anything about the show, it's going to be hard for me to see it on Twitter. I'm going to have to mute this. All I did was retweet this story. Eagles Edge, Nolan Smith, was arrested last Friday in Georgia for reckless driving and speeding. He was reportedly clocked going 137 in a 70-mile-an-hour zone. I retweeted and just said, this is absolutely absurd at this point. That's all I said. And it's, for some reason, it's caught fire. Like, I wasn't the only person who saw this story and retweeted it. And there's bigger names than Eagle Times who put it out there. But for whatever reason, I'm just getting blasted with responses. Had like 7.4 thousand likes. And I'm going to have to just mute this. Because all I did was just, yeah, this is absurd. Okay, big deal. And now my whole timeline's a wreck. So big I'm about to... Anyway. I'm about to, because now it's, now of course, it, as with anything on social media, it starts getting racist. So people just coming in thinking they can just throw in words around. So now I got to just mute this whole thing.
3: They thought they had you on their
4: side. Yeah, this is, here's another one that just came in. So,
2: oh no.
4: Yeah. Why? It's a bad place. It's a bad place. You know what? If we could just take anonymity out of it, force you to, that you have to put your real name, that would all dry up. All the anonymous keyboard warrior crap that's out there from anyone and I'm talking about anyone and everyone. A lot of that stuff would go away if your actual name has to be on it, or if you had to pay a monthly fee to be on it. You don't get any check marks. You don't get any. There's no Grok usage. You just have to pay. You got to pay $10 a month to be on it. A lot of it would go away. But just putting your real name, forcing, making you use your driver's license or ID to have a social media account, a lot of the creepy stuff would be gone. Most of it would be gone.
2: Oh yeah.
4: I'd love to do it. Go ahead. I'll throw my stuff up there. I don't care. I've already said you can scan my eyes. I'm in clear. My wife, I don't want to go in clear. She didn't want to get the clear at the airport, you know, to get through faster. She didn't want the government having a scan of her eyes. Like, use your iPhone?
2: Like, are you doing anything the government cares about?
4: You use an iPhone. You use a smartphone. They got you.
3: You never know, John.
4: They got you. Yeah, you're not doing anything. You're doing.
2: What are you doing?
4: You're doing crunches.
3: You don't know what she's up to.
4: And the sweat exercises. And
3: we never know if the government is
2: around the world. She may be an international spy.
4: She might be.
3: Oh, I'm a marathon runner. Sure. Okay. Yeah.
4: What a cover.
3: Yeah.
4: She's been to Berlin, London,
3: Japan. All right, then.
4: Uh-huh.
3: Just take a look.
4: Chicago, New York, and Boston.
3: So I'm sure when she was trained to be a spy, one of the things they said, they told her, don't give them more than they need. And the clear would be more than they need. She's just following the rules
4: of
3: her training.
4: You can, as long as you don't steal my identity, which I can't get my money back for my taxes because Alec's on there and somebody has Alec doing he's already filed a tax report. And I'm like, uh-oh. And the IRS even sent us something saying, hey, did Alec file this report or did somebody steal his identity? Like, oh, damn it. And he even followed through on what he's supposed to do to say, no, this is not me. And now the IRS is saying, you can't have your tax return. Sorry. You got Alec in there, and somebody else claimed him. I'm like, well, anyone, the real person, that's me, homie.
3: Oh, someone claimed your son as a dependent?
4: Either that somebody filed under his name.
3: Oh.
4: So, like I said, as long as you're not stealing my identity, you can know where I am. I don't, what are you going to get?
2: Yeah. What are you doing?
4: What are you going to get? Laying on my bed watching a show, streaming something, at TC Jester playing disc golf. What am I going to do? What are you going to get me?
3: Sitting
4: in my office watching offensive line tape. Oh, you got me, government.
2: Sitting on the bed with a girl who's trying to sell you.
4: That was years ago.
3: Home security system.
4: That was years ago. And I did have, and I would have had a free home security system if it wasn't for my meddling wife.
2: These meddling wives.
4: All I had to do was sign this little thing. And then
3: did you read the fine print?
2: Yeah,
4: I would have had to pay for the system. The system would have been free. I would have had to pay for the monitoring.
3: Mm-hmm.
4: But we'd also be, you know, we at that time we would have been much safer. We're safe now, but we would have been much safer at that time. My wife actually made us a less safe household.
3: Have you used
4: for
3: that?
4: Why jealousy? Because a curly head Mormon girl was sitting on a bed while all I did was sign papers. Excuse me. As soon as I heard her walking and say, "Excuse me," I was like, oh, no, this looks worse than it actually is. What are you doing on my bed? Like, she was giving me a free system.
3: Giving you. Don't start with she was giving me something.
4: I know. All of it was just It wasn't as weird as it appeared.
3: You made us less safe against her?
4: I haven't, but I just thought of that. Okay. I am going to use that.
3: You actually made your family less safe.
4: Every once in a while, she'll bring up, like, when you had a girl in our bedroom, like, you're making it sound salacious. I was getting us a home security system, dummy. There's nothing salacious about it.
2: Mm-hmm.
4: You made us less safe.
3: Would a Mormon man, curly-haired Mormon man...
4: You made our country less safe.
3: Would a curly-haired Mormon man wound up... Would that person wound up sitting on your bed?
4: We're going to have to... Yeah, actually, yeah. Yes, all I had to... I just had to sign something.
3: Would you have let a man into your bedroom, or would you have done it out?
4: Now, here's the thing. I don't know why she sat on the bed. Like,
3: yeah.
4: I'm not sure why she sat on the bed in hindsight.
3: Mm-hmm.
4: For those who don't know, the security system people that came knocking on the door, and you know how you get people that are... trying to solicit stuff, and I tend to listen to people longer than I should for whatever reason. I'm just bad like that. And
3: she was a curly-haired Mormon girl. That's
4: she
3: why.
4: Was a curly-haired blonde. She was like average. She was average a 7-ish, but in the home security system,
3: she's a 9.
4: Yeah, that's what I'm saying. And walking around door to door home security system, that's like a 9. And so I guess. And she just said, oh, what we'll do is we'll give you this. And I didn't know she was a Mormon until later. I Googled this company, and they typically have, it's part of a sales, it's kind of sales training or whatever. And so, and I'm not making like, that's maybe fine. She was obviously good because
2: she might have been looking for another husband.
4: No, not another husband. So she was young, like 20 something, whatever.
3: Maybe her first husband.
4: This was probably
2: her
4: 15.
2: First husband, but she was like, hey, Nicole. Okay.
4: This is 15 or 16 years ago. So 15 or so. I don't want more than one.
3: So you think,
4: trust me,
3: she was,
4: I've seen Big
3: not
4: Love.
3: Only selling a security system, but she was looking to be a sister wife?
4: That's what John's saying. Mm-hmm. I'm not saying that.
2: I don't know.
4: And all I said, and she was like, you can get this. Here's how we do it. And I said, well, I've already got something here, but it doesn't work. But there's these things are in the house. And she said, do you mind if I look at them? I said, yeah, here. And she looked there and she goes, is that the only one? I said, well, there's one. There's a keypad in my bedroom. She goes, let me look at it. And there's nothing wrong with that. So she did. And then she said, okay, well, we can give you this absolutely free. We get the installation done. And she just put the hard sales tactic on me. And I'm like, okay, I'll get it. All right, you just need to sign this paper. And that's when my wife walked in. And I sit down to sign a paper. I sit down. She's got a folder and I'm going to sign on top of the folder. And she, for whatever reason, sits down on the bed too. Not that close to me.
2: And you had a shirt on.
4: shirt on and pants. And pants and probably socks. And my wife walks in. She had been at the store. And she goes, excuse me, who are you? Oh, I'm the, and that's right. She's with the system. She said, what are you doing on my bed? I'm sorry, you're going to have to go. And as soon as I realize when she goes, I'm sorry, you're going to have to go. Okay. Yeah, I don't need you in my bedroom. You're going to have to go. And I know, and I knew at that time, like any husband would know, like, this is going to stick with me for a while. Like, I'm not
2: going
4: to
2: be,
4: this one is going to be, I did nothing wrong except try to make my house safer and make this country safer. And yet I know that I'm going to get beaten up over this. It's going to last for a while. It's going to be used against me many years down the road. All for trying to do the right thing for my family.
2: Well, how about doing the right thing for the station and paying some bills? Let's do that.
4: I don't owe the station money.
2: Okay, let's do that right now on ESPN 97.5.
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1: Now here's John Granato and Lance Zierlein.
2: All right, welcome back. Hour number two. Let's talk Texans again. And maybe, I don't know, agree or disagree. Bill Barnwell, best signing this offseason by the Texans. Braden Smith, two-year, $20 million contract.
3: Well, worst. You have Wyatt Teller, you have Evan Brown. Okay, go ahead. Who's worst?
2: Bringing back Ed Ingram for 3 years and 37.
3: Yeah, I'll just tell you now, I didn't love that. I think you got, to me, that's a little Montero-ish. Here's a guy who hasn't been good during pro football. He was better than most on a subpar line, and you gave him a 3-year deal, and it's football, so it's probably 2 years. But, that one felt a little, that wasn't my favorite signing. And it's not making me upset, but, it felt a little Montero-ish.
2: It's a lot of it up front. $15 million this year.
3: Mm-hmm.
2: $5 million guaranteed of the 9.25. Only $5 million guaranteed in the second year. So if he doesn't play well, I mean, he played well for him last year, so they really like him. We'll see if he can continue that this next season. He's going to be playing with a better right tackle, maybe with a better center as well. So we'll see. It might be well if in fact he is, you know, he's good again. I don't mind it at all. I mean, it's a lot for a guard, and even he says that he's been critical of guard deals. What do you agree? We'll see if Braden Smith is the best signing.
3: Yeah, I mean, he's had a lot of injuries.
2: Yeah,
3: he's had a lot of injuries the last 3 years. You know, on paper it looks good, but on paper you also have to take a look at, you also need to look at the time missed, and it's substantial. And it's not like 1 year was 12 games and then the next year was one. You know, he's missing a lot of games. Every year he's missing multiple games. So I understand why, you know, yes, in theory and on paper it looks good. It's just that, you know, if you don't stay healthy, and he's older now, he's 30 years old. We've talked about it before. Older players don't get healthier. And so the last three years, and frankly, if you look at his career, in 2020, he missed two games. In 21, he missed, was that when it started 17 games, Sean, at 21 or 22? Because he only played 11 games that year. So that
2: it's going to be 18 next year, so we better get all this straight. The NFL.
3: So it was 17 games. So he missed. So listen to this. This is Braden Smith. He missed six games in 2021. He missed one in 2022. In 2023, he missed seven. In 2028, he missed five. And last year, he missed four. I mean, this is a lot of time missed.
2: That's why you got Trent Brown.
3: Well, you had to have Trent Brown. And yeah. Trent Brown was re-signed before Braden Smith was signed.
2: Yeah.
3: Okay, but that is a substantial. He's only made it through a season healthy one time in his entire career over the last 8 years.
2: That's bad. The other signings, David Montgomery, or the other moves. These are best moves, not just signings, but best moves. David Montgomery. I really think, I'm going to tell you what, I think drafting Caden McDonald might be the best move they made this offseason.
3: It's a good one. It's a good one. And it's going to pay some dividends this year, but really in the next few years, you are now harder to run in the A gaps against. And everything kind of spills it. And they're going to get another linebacker at some point who's faster than Henry To'o. And, once you start spilling runs wide and you have run and chase linebackers who are 32 pounds and running in the 4.5s, you got a chance to really swarm. Really swarm. I think Henry To'o is a decent player. To me, you can get a lot better than him, but that's fine. I mean, on this team, he's fine. I'm not taking a shot at him. I'm just saying I think there's still room for improvement at linebacker, even. And once you have a drain clogger in the middle, woo, those run and chase linebackers, they can get a lot more active.
2: Well, they're going to have to be young because you're spending a lot of money on that.
3: You have to make your decisions about where you're going to be a young team, where you're going to be a cheap team. And to me, it should be and now they just signed Azeez too. So frankly, I don't know how you can sign Henry To'o to a new deal. I mean, I know you can play your little games that you play with the contract, however they're doing it. I don't know how they're

0: doing it, but they're doing a hell of a job. But they need to go with a rookie at some point and just go cheap at that other linebacker spot.
1: Is there a chance Wade Woodass is that guy?
0: Yeah. I've got the same grade on him I had on Toto coming out. So, yeah, actually, John, you're right. Good point. There is a chance he's that guy.
1: I mean, if they – if God forbid anything happens. But they've got – you know, they've got guys. They've had Hansen, and they've got all kinds – they've, you know, moved guys in and out. You can't be – I mean, so Henry Toto isn't one of the best in the league. You're pretty damn good. You can't be the best in the league all over the field. You've got the best combination of defensive ends. You might have the best combination of corners. You've got really, really high end safeties, which probably the combination is top five in the league, if you're counting Petrie as a safety.
0: Mm-hmm.
1: And they love Aziz. They love that dude. And, you know, I mean, so if you've got Henry Toto,
0: his contract's up after next year. Draft somebody next year or go with Wade Woodass, go cheaper, because you're going to have to pay CJ. Your Will Anderson contract is going to kick in 2 years. You're going to have to pay Bullock coming up. You're going to have to pay Lassiter. You can't pay everybody. Where are you going to get cheaper? Well, right now what they're doing is 1 year deals with offensive linemen, basically, or 2 years that become 1 year, you know, that are basically 1 year. But all that goes away when you pay CJ. All that goes away. You have to decide where you're going cheap, because you have to have cheap players somewhere.
1: Well, I mean, for the most part, linebacker is a cheap position, though. So, I mean, you might have to go cheap. You might, once you sign him, you might have to go cheap at, you know, the other defensive end. That you ain't going to be able to afford Danielle Hunter for much longer. Yeah, I mean, that's not a – well, I'm
0: – No, he'll have to walk.
1: Yeah.
0: You can wait for his contract to end, but when it ends, he's got to go. You can't keep – he's in his 30s. You don't have the money for him. His money has to go somewhere else.
1: Absolutely.
0: He redid his deal, so he can't go anywhere. If you look at his contract, and I've looked at it before, it is – he has redone his money to create cap space, but what it's done is you're not going to be able to get out of that contract. Not that you're looking to get out of it necessarily. I'm just saying you're going to have to, he's 31 years old right now. And in terms of his contract, you know, you're going to have to shuffle his money. This year, the dead cap is $95 million. Next year, it's $79 million and his cap it is $45 million. So you can't cut him after next year. And then in 34, there's a void year, and I don't expect him to be on the team in 28. So I think you've got Danielle Hunter for 2 years, and then that cap space goes somewhere else. Cap space probably goes to CJ, honestly. If you do the math, CJ's got year four this year. Year five is going to be a much higher number for CJ. It's in the 20 millions. And then very next year, that 45 million, that 34, the cap hit the very next year is 34.8. All that money, Hunter gone, and all that money goes to CJ.
1: Mm-hmm.
0: So actually, it fits. The puzzle fits.
1: Yep. I'm sure that's what they're looking at. That's what they're looking at.
0: Mm-hmm. I didn't say you have to like it. I didn't say you fans have to like it that CJ's getting that, but no. That's what's coming.
1: But
0: if the Texans are good.
1: Coming next year is a first or second round defensive end. More than likely. Because you're going to have to replace that with not a lot of money.
0: Mm.
1: You're going to have to replace Danielle Hunter with a young, cheaper version.
0: Yeah, and this is a sustainable, as long as you're drafting pretty well, it's sustainable. It's sustainable in baseball more so than, in football more so than baseball. Because you can get away, you know, there's a longer incubation period for baseball players. That's the problem, is you have to wait longer for these guys to get done. You're right, John. If you draft well, like, there's plenty of smart teams who are able, if the evaluation process is good, you can find players who can come in and work off rookie contracts. And that gives you four, and if they're a first-round pick, 5 years for you to, you know, to for other players to run out their contracts. So it can be done. It's possible. Nick can do it, provided he evaluates well in the first three rounds, it can be done. And the big bonus is when you have starters who got, when you hit on somebody in the fourth, fifth, sixth round, seventh, undrafted free agents. Oh my gosh. That's found money right there.
1: Yep.
0: That's found money because you're paying next to nothing, relatively speaking, for 4 years. You got them, especially if they're drafted players from rounds four through seven. Oh, that's gold. That's yep. gold.
1: All right. We got a break again. Sorry. Come on in. You got any thoughts on Texans?
2: I mean, we really aren't talking much Astros. That's okay. That's kind of okay.
3: Only
2: that's,
3: because your guy was bad.
1: Got the day off today. We got the day off from the Astros today, which is nice. All right.
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3: By the way, Josh Pate is in. He's going to join us at 9:30.
2: Today, good.
3: Yeah, we'll talk about what's going on with Georgia's street racing team and also expansion, playoff expansion, what that looks like right now for college football. I know. I mean, it's happening because
2: it's just a
3: there's more money to be
2: grab.
3: Made. It's all
2: just
3: it.
2: A giant money grab.
3: I don't have a problem with things that make whatever. And there was always an argument where you could have made an argument. I disagreed. I like the Final Four concept. I think it really puts pressure to play your best. I think
2: it's
3: it puts pressure to win.
2: Though, and
3: yeah. I know the arguments against it. I just think that every game matters extraordinarily.
4: You could ask yourself
3: when that happens.
4: Was the Final Four good for the overall health of college football when it became a thing where if you weren't really competing for the Final Four, what did your season mean as far as how people
3: talked about
4: it?
3: Sure, you could argue that if you wanted to. I mean, I would have argued it, but I have respect for the argument of four teams or even eight teams. I thought maybe six would be better where you have playing games with, you know, four play six, or rather 24, three play six, four play five. This is dumb. Like, this
2: 24,
3: is
2: 24.
3: These teams don't have any chance.
2: 24 would have included 10 3 loss teams this year.
3: That's just terrible. I mean, 10, it's just terrible. Teams.
2: However, like Dell just said, you could have two losses and still very much be in it, which means your fan base is going to be still, you know, it's attached to the program.
3: It's still a money grab.
4: Yeah, of course. But we live in a world where because of ESPN, that the playoff matters more than what used to be college football, where, hey, I got my in-state rival coming up. This game used to be the biggest game of the year. Now it's just another
3: everything is about rights deals. And one of the things that college football is realizing, I think, is that, and that Fox realizes, it makes more sense for us to be in the college football game where it's less expensive than the NFL game.
4: Well, my point was less about the rights holders and the money they stand to make and more about the health of the game and what people who grew up watching the sport care about. And because of the playoff push and, hey, who's in, who's out, the games between, hey, my buddy went to this school, I went to this school, we have this rivalry going, matter less because are we a playoff contender or not? And that's not how it used to be. So if you're leaving it at four, then those games matter even less. If you open it up to 12, okay, yeah, A&M's playing Texas, and that game may decide who makes the playoff, even though we have two losses. So you have to pick a balance. I'm fine with 12. 24 seems like we get it. If Iowa at 9-3 makes the playoff, we know, hey, they may win a first round game, but we know they're not winning a national title because they're not built for it. And the teams who make it at the end may get a big upset in the first round. But after that, they're just fodder for the team they play next. So
3: I will tell you that this is going to happen. And I talked to a sports agent about this. The next big thing is as soon as a player gets hurt, because we saw this with, what's his name for Notre Dame? Jalen Smith. Jalen Smith got hurt. Notre Dame was playing Ohio State, I think, in a bowl game, and he tore his knee up, ACL tear up, you know, tore it up. The Cowboys still drafted him, I think, in the second round, but he was never the same. And the new thing is, if you're going to make more money off of this, we want more money. Now, I don't know if that counts as part of the rev share or not. I don't think so. Those numbers are already preset because it's additional add-on money. So to get players, to keep players from opting out, because there's already talk about players opting out, and teams already have to deal with the agents using opt-out leverage against them to try to get new deals before the playoffs, which is terrible. I mean, it's just, you're going to have to fight that in court at some point. So now the new thing is going to be if a player gets hurt with all these extra games, a player who has NFL aspirations, and it doesn't even have to be a first rounder, but the bigger the name, the worse the problem is going to be for the NCAA. That's going to start a whole new round of why are these players playing this many games? You guys are just making money. You need to give. So there is going to have to be some type of rev share with this TV deal as well.
2: Well, what's going to have to be. The killer for it all is going to be Michigan, Ohio State plays and we're resting players.
3: Oh, my God.
2: Because we're already in.
3: Can you imagine? Well, you're still trying to get the highest seed possible. Still winning the – well, if it's those two teams and it's to win, well, although you don't technically win
2: the – 24 teams, it's like
3: – No.
2: Is seeding going to be that big a deal?
3: Well, then those two teams, you're not – if those two teams can't make the 24, then it didn't matter anyway. So, but you can't rest.
2: No, they're in. If they're already in and they're already high seeds.
3: Yeah, no, you can't lose that game. You get fired off of that. You can't lose that game.
2: Well,
3: that's probably not the best example. Well, I don't know that any of those games, John, South Carolina and Clemson, there's so much more at stake there. Texas A&M.
2: I hope it stays that way.
3: Could you see the Aggies resting players against the Longhorns and getting their asses kicked?
2: I
3: couldn't
2: not.
3: See that.
2: You'll know that it's broke if that happens.
3: It would never happen. The smaller the number, it would never happen. The higher you go, then all of a sudden you're introducing that kind of dumb stuff.
2: If Texas is already in, A&M's having a mediocre season, you know, and Texas decides we're going to rest some players.
3: Yeah, but a loss could really hurt you in those kind of standings, though.
2: Well,
3: to go from a one-loss team to a two-loss
2: team. They're already
3: in
2: if they've got one loss.
3: Well, I understand, but you're losing home field games.
4: You're talking about buys that you might be able to garner. Because if you look at the FCS, how it's set up with their 2014 playoff, it's kind of like in pods, and the top seeds get their bye, and then, of course, they get home games after that. So you are risking having an advantage if you drop.
3: That's home money. By the way, that's money for the university, too, when you have home games.
4: But do you,
2: 8 byes?
4: I would have to pull up the model again, but I know the best teams in the FCS don't have to play round one.
2: Yeah.
4: When they have their 2014
3: playoff. Well, yeah. So Daryl says this is 100% what it is. He said, I believe the TV deal for the playoffs goes back up for bid if the playoff expands past 16. No, it's 100% why they're doing this.
2: That's why they're doing
3: it. It's 100% why they're doing this. This is, when John said it's a money grab, it's to reset TV deals. That's the only reason they're doing this, is to reset a TV deal. Because it's dumb. We already know every year, usually there are 3 to 4 teams that could actually win, that are actually going to be good enough to win titles. Now, some of that may have slightly changed because of NIL. Or because of open payments now in the methodology of trying to gather all of your people. And it'll get even worse when private equity gets involved, because that's probably a year away where private equity starts taking over universities. This is the NCAA just, there has been no guardrails at all, and they're going to have private equity now involved in the college football space, and they won't be able to get out of it. They'll just be stuck. They're just moving way too fast. And I've got my own thoughts on it, but whatever. Doesn't mean I'm right. I just think they're headed for some real problems. But getting to 24, this is the dumbest thing. Even 12 feels way too high for me. 8 I could live with. 6 was preferable to me. 8 I could understand. Anything after 8 is dumb. I mean, these teams, and I understand you're trying to avoid lawsuits. So you have to get certain conferences, have to get their guys in. And then, if this is just about a TV grab, money grab, okay, then you have to eliminate conference championship games, because you're not going to be able to have these teams playing 15 games. So conference championship games, it's already talk about that going away. I don't know how I feel about that. I definitely don't like rivalry games going away. I don't know if I'm all in for conference championship games, but I do like the opportunity for a team who gets there to win, because it's an automatic end.
4: Well,
3: right?
4: Not anymore. You don't automatically qualify if you win.
3: Well, you're outside of a certain number. Yeah.
4: Yeah, you assume if you win your power conference, you make it. But
3: usually,
4: like, we had it last year because the ACC wasn't great. Their best team didn't even make the conference tournament or championship
3: right.
4: game. Duke won. They didn't make it. Virginia, there's questions if Virginia would have won it, would they have made it? So that's no longer a guarantee.
2: Yeah.
4: But normally, yes, if you're in the conference title game, you're likely in, particularly if you win it.
2: Yep. All right, again, quick one, 713-780-3776. If you've got thoughts, Josh Pate going to join us when?
3: 9:30.
2: 9:30, in an hour. 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
2: All right, welcome back here on ESPN 975-7037-803776 is the number. If you would like to get in with us, you are more than welcome. Okay, playing both the Browns and the Bengals this year. You got the AFC North. You got the Steelers on a Sunday night game, which didn't, I don't know why. Aaron Rodgers called it, he said this is his last year. He's going to come back and play, but this is going to be his last year.
3: Are you going to Pittsburgh so you can go to his farewell game? It's not the last game, but, you know, to honor him and you can see your Texans, are you going to go honor Aaron Rodgers?
2: I am not going to. I don't care about Aaron Rodgers.
3: Aaron Rodgers' greatest throw, and I'll never forget this, came against the Dallas Cowboys in a playoff game. He threw some crazy dime on the move. Deep sideline throw is rolling right, I believe. It was one of the greatest throws I've ever seen in
4: football. He was rolling left.
3: Was he rolling left?
4: He hit Jared Cook on the sideline.
3: Rolling left and through left?
4: No, rolling left through right.
3: What?
4: He was rolling left, and then he...
3: That one that's right on the sideline, right on his... The yeah. Only.
2: What about the Hail Mary?
3: What, throwing it up in the air? Big deal anyway.
2: No, well...
4: This one was a playoff game.
3: This is a playoff game late. It was huge.
4: Does he have a playoff game Hail Mary too?
3: It was fourth quarter.
4: This was to go beat the Cowboys on the road. I don't know if that was their Super Bowl year for the Packers, but he's rolling left. It was a long conversion, and he fires his Jared Cook on the sideline to break Cowboy hearts.
3: Yeah, here it is. It's called the Motley Crue sideline dime. 2016, here's his legendary passes. Facing a 3rd and 20 against the Cowboys, Rodgers rolled to his left, threw across his body while avoiding pressure, and connected with Jared Cook on the sidelines. This 36-yard completion set up the game-winning field goal. The Hail Mary in the desert, the 15 division round against Arizona, Rodgers evaded a fierce pass rush and threw a 70-yard heave into the end zone while being dragged to the turf. Jeff Janis hauled it in.
2: And you said big deal anyway?
3: Okay. Well, it's a division game. Who cares? Against the Cowboys, it's way bigger.
2: Well, that's true.
3: During a Monday night game against the Seattle Seahawks, he launched a 40-yard Hail Mary into a crowded end zone, resulting in a controversial but iconic game-ending touchdown. I'll never forget that one buried me. It buried me. That was back when I could gamble, and I took a loss on that one with Seattle. I was so furious. And then in 2014, in the closing seconds of the first half against the Bears, Rodgers executed a flawless play-action fake and uncorked a stunning 73-yard bomb on the run, which Jordy Nelson caught in stride while tightly covered. He's the best thrower of a football that I've ever seen. In his prime, and it lasted a while, nobody had the release quickness, the zip, the combination of release quickness, zip, arm talent, mobility, you know, ability to throw on the move. I know everyone's going to immediately try to go, Dan Marino. Dan Marino had a lot of that, but he didn't have the mobility to get outside the pocket and throw on the move. Aaron Rodgers is the arm slot angles and stuff. Like, Aaron's as good as I've ever seen. And Matthew Stafford can do it too, but Aaron Rodgers, total package, could move outside the pocket, throw on the move, accuracy, placement, zip, quick release, all of it, man. He was crazy good in his prime. He's just not there anymore. But
2: in Cleveland, it's not the same.
3: What do you mean?
2: Well, Todd Monken met the media after practice, and he had 7-on-7 work, and he's got Deshaun, and he's got Shadur, and I just saw Deshaun throw to KC Concepcion. It wasn't bad. It was nice, although Concepcion didn't come up with it.
3: He's got Taylen Green.
2: Yep. Well, but I don't know that he's the one per se that T was talking about.
3: Okay.
2: But here is Todd Monken's assessment. The defense played pretty well in 7-on-7. That much to the dismay of Todd Monken.
5: Yeah. We threw interceptions in 7-on-7, for God's sakes. I mean, who does that? There's no pass rush. I mean, it's embarrassing.
2: I mean, you better get ready for Todd Monken to be lighting
3: up. Who does
2: up
3: that,
2: his...
3: for God's sake?
2: Who does that?
3: Yeah, I mean, it's 7-on-7. Who does that, for
2: no
3: God's
2: pass
3: sake?
2: Rush. Who does that?
3: Oh, my gosh, that was good. Well, sir.
2: Well, sir.
3: This is,
2: guess what?
3: This is guess your new reality.
2: Guess what you inherited.
3: This is your new
2: you
3: reality.
2: You wanted this. You wanted this. Mm-hmm. You asked for it. You got it. Congratulations. Welcome to the Cleveland Browns in that situation. Deshaun, he said, what one thing he said was, well, Shador is picking up the offense nicely, but Deshaun's athleticism, he didn't realize it, that he was that athletic and after the injuries. And we'll see. Yeah, that's going to be Deshaun's job, and it's going to be a long season for the Browns. Texans got them at the Browns this year, right? I think it's at the Browns. Yeah.
3: Yes, they're at the
2: and
3: Browns.
2: Meanwhile, over in Cincinnati...
3: Who does that, for God's sake?
2: Who does that, for God's sakes? Who does it?
4: Who laughed over the last part of it? He wasn't done. Like, yeah, he said, who does that? And then he's like,
5: it's rush. I mean, it's embarrassing.
2: It's embarrassing.
4: It's embarrassing.
2: It's embarrassing. Yeah.
4: Can't wait for the Monken assessments of quarterbacks to meet up with the defense of Shador Sanders and see how people...
2: Oh, it's
4: going to
2: be.
3: Oh, my gosh.
2: It's going to be. And if he's like this now.
3: The Monk is not ready for
2: wait till the games and he's got to, and he's going to be, if he, we'll see if he's going to be as honest as he possibly can.
3: For the
2: can.
3: Shador Sanders, wait until he has to deal with the Sanders. He is not ready for this at all.
2: Well, he's going to, the Sanders are just going to, yeah, they're going to be pissed because, well, yeah, because he ain't going to be playing. He ain't gonna be playing. And when they lose with Deshaun and Shador standing there, it's not gonna be. Wait till Deion gets a hold of him. Yeah, this is gonna be entertaining actually, because I mean, who was it that said you shouldn't do anything that Todd Monken said? Which
3: it was Ocho.
2: Yeah,
3: it was Emmanuel Acho.
2: Acho,
3: the worst advice. Every NFL player came out and said this is the terrible advice. Do not take it,
2: don't
3: Shador.
2: Don't do anything that your
3: do
2: head
3: not
2: coach says.
3: Say in, do not take any advice Emmanuel Acho is giving you right now.
2: Yeah.
3: It was the worst advice I'd ever seen.
2: Well, but if they don't have respect for him, especially Deion doesn't have respect for him, there's going to be
3: why do you think
2: Monken, have a lot of drama.
3: Hold on. Why do you think Monken got that job? Do you know how many people turned out wouldn't take that job?
2: Yeah.
3: Monken is an older, first-time head coach on the NFL level. He was not, you know... No one wants that job. They don't like ownership there, and that's a terrible. That's only part of why it's terrible. The Deion, because you know you're gonna get Deion to an extent, and you have to deal with all the Shador stuff. And it's not Shador's fault. Shador's just trying to go out there and play it. At some point, you have to say don't blame the kid. He's just trying to play ball. All his super fans who have the pom poms out and who want to tear you down on social media, you just have to just ignore all that stuff. Although there are media people who do that also. But it's not an ideal job, because even when Shador is gone, or if he's gone, or if he's playing well or whatever, Deion's not messing with you, it's still not a great job. When have the Browns been good?
2: No.
3: This is one of the longest runs I've ever seen in the NFL, in NFL history of, like, even the Jets had a little, you know, even the Jets had a little break when they had, even if it was like a 1 year break with Rex Ryan and that defense, the Browns can't catch a break at all. There's a reason that there's that video with the guy screaming that they were a factory of sadness, because that's what they are. That's what their organization has been. And Monken just like stepped right into it.
2: Yeah, no, it's the Browns, and that's what it's going to be. Joe Burrow, on the other hand, I mean, you know, Joe was going to quit last year.
3: Remember, he wasn't going to quit.
2: He
3: just said it wasn't as fun for him.
2: He's not fun. He's not having any fun
3: he
2: anymore.
3: He just wasn't having fun losing.
2: Well, he looks like he's going to have fun this year.
4: He's got a new woman in his life. Much more fun.
3: Isn't it the same one who kept the burglars from getting him?
4: No. She was simply working for Joe.
3: Now he's acknowledging her?
4: No. He walks 4 feet ahead of her when pictures are being taken. Oh. So no, not really.
3: That's heartbreaking.
4: Hey, do what you got to do.
2: Well, maybe Joe's Japanese now.
4: No, he's not.
2: You don't know?
4: No, I've seen him.
2: You don't know if he
3: That's
2: converted.
3: Not how my people behave.
4: No, he doesn't. He hasn't come out and says he identifies.
3: She's
4: Japanese.
3: Not a geisha.
2: You don't know if he converted.
4: No, convert to Japanese. It's not a. What?
3: He's acting like he's with a geisha, walking behind him with her hair up and the long. By the way, you're Maiko from age 15 to age from age 15 to age 20, and you don't become a geisha until I think you turn 20.
4: Do you become a geisha at all now?
3: Well, there's fewer,
4: in modern
3: there's
4: Japan.
3: There's fewer geisha. No, there's still geisha. Yeah, they still do it. It's the numbers are
4: very
3: drastically
4: low.
3: Reduced. Yeah. There's not as many girls who want to grow up to be a geisha.
4: Yeah.
3: I went on a tour. I found this out. And
4: were you requesting to meet geisha girls?
3: No, no, no. We were walking through the geisha district, the geisha okay. area, and they have little places that are only, you have to be a member of this club. Like, you don't just start, you don't get to just go in and watch geisha perform.
4: Oh.
3: You don't get to do that if you're a gaijin like you.
4: Like you.
3: Well, I'm at some point, I'll probably be.
4: You think so?
3: If I go over there enough, I'll probably get invited in. John would.
2: Mm-hmm.
4: Why?
3: He's an extrovert.
4: That's
3: so he'll
4: how
3: be
4: you
3: drinking.
4: Get
3: yeah, I'm more of an introvert. So John will be drinking sake. He'll just now. Eventually, he'll get kicked out or get threatened by
4: he'll
3: the yakuza.
4: Say something. How many times?
3: Yeah, no. Somebody will be like, oh, "I like this guy," and then the yakuza will step in and say, "Who brought this guy and disrespected our place?"
4: And the moment he does that Japanese thing, he does.
3: Yeah,
4: he's
3: get
4: gonna lose
3: beheaded.
4: The finger. Yeah,
3: then the finger comes off.
4: Yeah, at least.
2: Well, I don't know. I think they'll be like, "Oh, you know what? He's one of us."
3: One of us?
4: Unlikely.
3: No.
4: You know what? Let's hear from Joe Burrow.
3: Yeah, let's hear from Joe about his geisha girlfriend. Is that what John said? Okay.
4: No, it's about the Bengals. Joe Burrow was campaigning even last year to get an international game because his plan or goal is to elevate the Bengals' status. And this is part of that conversation.
6: Talk about the idea of trying to elevate the Bengals onto a bigger platform during the course of your career. Do you think that the Bengals are in a better spot now than they were years ago, and how much more work is there to go in that?
7: Definitely. I think the number one thing is you have to win. And you know, we're going to go win a lot of games this year and play great and win a Super Bowl. And you know, everything that comes with that comes with that.
2: Well, he did go on to say this is the best team they've had. It's the most talent they've had. So, you know, and if that's the case, week two, the Bengals are – the Texans have taken care of that business. They went to Cincinnati a couple of years ago and won. And, you know, the offensive line is still going to be a problem for the Tech. I mean, for the Texans' defense is going to be a problem for their offensive line. There's no question.
3: Yeah, without question. Yeah.
4: The Bengals are favored in 15 of their 17 games this year.
2: Yeah. Is that not? I don't know. Is everybody overestimating? Their win total is was it 9.5 or 10.5? I think it's 9.5.
3: It's 9.5 for the Texans.
2: For the Bengals.
3: Oh, for the Bengals. Oh man, 9.5 seems high.
2: It does seem high
3: with all the injuries that
2: everybody
3: Joe gets.
2: Everybody is high on the Bengals this year.
3: Let me see if it's
4: 9.5.
3: Yeah, it is 9.5. That's got to be.
4: They brought in Dexter Lawrence.
3: The over's priced at -140. So there's more action on over 9.5.
2: I don't know. Is that not?
3: The ESPN predictive model projects the Bengals to hit 10.6 wins this year, John.
2: Hmm.
3: I guess they're looking at Browns and Steelers as layups? How easy is their? They must have an easy strength of schedule. Third easiest schedule in the NFL.
2: Yeah. I don't know.
3: They actually are projected for more wins than the Texans are by ESPN. Yeah. The Texans are projected for 9.4 wins, or 9.6 wins, I think.
2: And the Texans are favored in that game in week two. I don't see it with the Bengals yet. I don't know. We'll
3: They've
2: see.
3: They've got 8 new defensive players.
2: I'll tell you what.
3: They lost Trey Hendrickson. They added Dexter Lawrence, but they lost Trey Hendrickson. I don't know how they're – we'll see if Joe Burrow can stay healthy. They got a little running game. I mean, they've got the pieces offensively to make noise.
2: I saw a post of Stingley's job this year. Ja'Marr Chase in week two. Alec Pierce. Man, Alec Pierce was paid a lot of money this offseason. A lot of money. They're paying him like a number one. He's a deep threat, but I don't know that he should have been. We'll see. CeeDee Lamb in week four. Malik Nabers in seven. Pierce again in 11. Terry McLaurin in 14. Devontae Smith in 16. I mean, there's going to be a lot of, it doesn't seem like that daunting, but there's some good players that Stingley's going to be matching up with, this year. Does he travel?
3: What do you mean? They have done it before, but they don't consistently do it because they think it gives away too much defensive. Yeah. It gives away their defense.
2: I don't mind Lassiter on those guys when they're coming over on the other side. He's been a beast.
4: He'll see DJ Moore, right, in week one. He's a Buffalo Bill now.
3: Yes.
2: Yeah.
4: So that's another
2: is
4: one.
2: Is he considered
4: early.
2: One of the top?
4: Good receiver. I don't know about the top, but as far as good receivers they'll face, you can add him to the list.
2: Yeah. Jamar and Stingley is going to be a nice matchup. 713-780-3776. Let's take a quick one here. 713-780-3776.
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2: Ask for calls, and you got them. This is hour number three. Here on ESPN 97.5. Glad you could join us. You, whatever you want. We talked a lot of football so far. We haven't talked much Astros. They lost 4-1 yesterday. Oh well. We haven't really talked about the basketball game last night. It was pretty boring. And, SGA is just sickening to watch. I just am so anti now. It's ridiculous. He falls every shot. Every shot he falls like he's been.
3: It is so disgusting.
2: It is.
3: Why? You're great. You're great. Stop doing the thing where you fall down on every shot.
2: And the refs ain't buying it no more.
3: It is really, he is a great player, but how can anyone other than if you're, and you just put up with it if you're Oklahoma City fans. It's hard to even like that guy.
2: No.
3: It's hard to like his game because it's just such a con. The whole thing is a con.
2: I think this is, I'm gonna predict this is his last year of MVP.
3: Yeah, I think that's not a bad prediction.
2: Well, I think people are, you know what? There's memes out there. I just saw a compilation of all of his shots last night. Every one of them he fell down.
4: But those
2: every
4: aren't
2: one.
4: The voters. Those are just the internet.
2: He's I understand that, but he's getting old. A reputation now that it's
3: doesn't matter. Wimby's here; it's done for him anyway.
4: He's 27, and you're right. It might be because Wimby just starts winning them.
3: I thought John was making that joke as Wimby,
4: but I don't know that the internet and the viewing public's reaction to what they've seen. It was a thing last year. He won it again. Maybe people get sick of it, but if he continues to be the best player on a contender, he will continue to be a guy.
2: Well, I think public opinion will play into it as well. I think that there's going to be a negativity about him that even that will that will carry over to the Associated Press.
4: I have not seen the same type of reaction from the people who are like Zach Lowe, who I don't know if he has a vote because he's now working for another publication. Those guys, I don't see those guys talking about Shea in the way that we do.
2: Because they will.
4: And they would know better because they watch the games all the time. We pop in on OKC right now and maybe when they play the Rockets. But this has been a thing for several years now.
2: But players are sick of it too. I mean, you see so many guys rolling their eyes during the regular season when he's falling down and when he's doing all of his antics. I mean, it's ridiculous. And how many coaches comment after the game? Look at all the times he got to the free throw line with acting. I mean, it's terrible.
4: How many times did James Harden finish top five of the MVP when he was certainly a guy who had, or even top two, who was a guy who had this on his jacket as well?
2: And he won one.
4: And Shea's already got two when he had it on his jacket. Yeah. I think at 27, I'll bet he wins another one. And if he doesn't, it will be because there's just another great player named Victor Wembanyama taking them.
2: Well, there are great players, period. And Victor is there too. But I'm going to tell you, there's going to be a national bias against him until he changes this. I mean, you see it with LeBron. You see it with him. It's ridiculous. It's a negativity about LeBron that.
4: You think it stopped him from winning an MVP or just
2: no,
4: changed
2: but
4: how
2: there's
4: people
2: a perception
4: them.
2: About it. Luka, that is, there's a negative perception
4: here
2: about
4: it. Here are the floppers you could talk about. Luka, Shea, Jokic does some of it, but not very much. Was Luka a guy who people weren't going to vote for?
2: Luka doesn't flop like Shea,
4: He's a whiner and a flopper.
2: He's a whiner, but I don't know about not nearly as bad a flopper. He's a whiner, that's for sure.
3: But SGA's is well documented.
2: It's
3: and
2: ridiculous.
3: Easy to see. Like, he's on a completely different level.
2: It's ridiculous.
3: I don't know if it'll keep him from.
2: And James, too.
3: Well, once you win more than two, it's hard to get that third. Because teams, you know, because voters don't look at Jokic. Yeah. Like once you get that second, it's hard to get a third because Kobe has three, and people don't want to put you in the Kobe level if you're not a certain type of player, which I don't know what that kind of player is. To be honest with you, Jokic is about as good as you'll see in terms of production. And there were writers who didn't think he deserved to get it. So I don't know. It's weird.
4: He had 73 more first place votes than the next closest guy.
3: Who, SGA?
4: Yes.
3: Yeah, but that's going to go away naturally because of Wimby.
4: Yeah, I think that's the case.
3: I think that more than anything. But I do think that the flopping thing is going to turn off a certain segment of voters, at least a growing population. It may not be all of them, but that, and then you throw in Wimby, and then Jokic is going to keep doing superhuman things, and then you got Tari Eason. I mean, the numbers.
4: That's
3: there's a lot of people.
4: So you didn't have to do.
3: There's
4: that.
3: A lot of people who are going to be chasing
4: you didn't
3: the crown.
4: Have to do that. You
3: and what happens if Reed Sheppard starts to make at a higher rate from three?
4: Yeah.
3: He shoots like 14 threes a game.
4: Yeah, of course,
3: if he starts making 9 of 4, that's 27 points a game he's scoring on threes alone.
2: Mm-hmm. Mm-hmm. Yeah.
3: If that happens,
4: I'm just telling you, he was a known flopper coming into this year. And the margin was wider than it was last year.
3: It's true. He was a known flopper. It's true.
4: And more people said he
3: was. And it is kind of crazy, but you also had injuries that wiped out part of Jokic's year, part of Wemby's year. So that probably helped him.
4: He played 68 games. Not like he played very
3: much more. SGA did?
4: Yeah, he only played 68.
3: He missed that many games?
4: Yeah.
3: Wow. I didn't realize he missed that many games.
2: He was injured for a while. Okay.
4: I believe you. People are going to get turned off. The NBA voter likes to hold themselves above the internet noise, and that's why my pushback would be it'll be more about the narratives because that's how the NBA MVP works, and I think Lance is right. They're going to be sick and tired of giving it to them,
3: yeah,
4: and they'll look for somebody else.
2: Yeah. Oh, no. I think so, too. I think, they're probably getting – it got to a point of ridiculous last night. I mean, last night was ridiculous. Let's talk a little basketball with Chris. He wants to talk a little Rockets. What do you say, Chris?
18: Hey, good morning, guys. Notice I appreciate y'all taking my call.
3: Yep.
18: With what OKC did last night and putting Isaiah Hartenstein, a bigger body, on Wimby, I just feel like with what the direction the Rockets are going already, what do you guys think about this starting five? And I know Lance is going to give a lot of pushback on it because he already feels like the Rockets is going in the older direction. Mm-hmm. But with that already kind of being established with KD, how do you guys feel if they do what they can to get Giannis and the starting five was Giannis, Fred VanVleet, Tyrese,
3: Wait. Where's, are you putting Amen Thompson in the trade for Giannis?
18: No. Yeah. Amen's going to be in starting five as well.
3: Okay. So Amen, Tari, Fred, Giannis, and KD.
18: Yeah.
3: You didn't have Alpian there. Oh no, Alpian would be Alpian's part of a gone. Trade. Yeah.
18: Yeah,
3: Alpian would be part of a trade, and then Jabari would be part of a trade in that scenario.
18: Yeah, absolutely, and Dale knows how I feel about Barry, so he can go.
3: So you'd have to redo. You'd have to up Tari East.
4: We got deal. A known Jabari hater online right now.
3: Oh, Chris is
4: known. Are the Rockets going to be allowed to grab Hartstein was on what he did, grabbing guys' dreads, just grabbing people all night? They were like,
3: listen, Hartstein was a problem on the offensive boards.
4: He was.
3: He

0: problem yesterday.
1: He was a problem.
0: Yeah.
1: I mean, that was like Chet against Wemby was a total mismatch.
0: Yeah.
1: And he put in Hartenstein last night, and he did the job. I don't mind that starting five.
0: Who are we coming off the bench
1: I think
0: with?
1: It's certainly better than the starting five you got
0: all
1: now.
0: Right, when somebody's hurt, I mean, let's just assume all these guys stay healthy, which is basically impossible. What's your bench look like?
1: Well, you got Steven Adams. You've got...
0: If he's healthy.
1: You got Reed Sheppard. Unless he goes in the trade too.
0: If you're doing Alpi and Jabari, you're not doing Reed. That's enough. Those are two pretty good players. Those are two starters.
1: Yeah,
0: that's
1: are you
0: enough.
1: Sure that's enough.
0: Enough
1: is that
0: out of
1: be,
0: you.
1: Is that going to match what other teams will give up for Giannis?
0: You get first round picks too. They want next year's pick from the Brooklyn.
1: Yeah, that's true.
0: So give that up too.
1: Ooh, yikes.
0: Give up all your
1: yikes.
0: No, go ahead. Go ahead. Do it. I'll let y'all play this little game. Who are you coming off the bench with? Jay Sean and who else?
1: Reed.
0: Jeff Green.
1: Reed. Steven Adams. And
0: Dorian Finney-Smith is still under contract.
2: That's true. Look, if they make the they make the Giannis trade, they will make more trades. Are we watching what's going on? The war of attrition going on in this series, where
0: this is pretty
2: guards
0: crazy.
2: Are just falling by the wayside. You wouldn't have enough, even with Giannis, to roll with what we're seeing. You would have to reinforce your guards and just find guys who can give you 25 minutes of playoff basketball.
0: Fox. Harper and Jalen. I mean, these are hamstring injuries. We've already talked about this. We already saw it with Luka. Even if the grade is not the grade two or whatever the highest grade is or the second highest, whatever Luka has, you just don't come back. It takes a long time to come back from, from a soft tissue injury. So these guys are probably out for the series, I bet. I mean, unless, I don't know, we'll find out.
2: Fox has an ankle. But it's
0: I didn't mention his. He might be able to make it. I don't know. He might be able to make it back at some point. Those hammies, you just never know. It depends on how bad they are. Because it's easy to re-aggravate a hamstring in basketball. Really easy. And these games are not three games. You don't have multiple days. These are stacked a little tighter, right?
2: I think it's every other day.
0: Other day. So they're stacked tighter. There's not as much time off as when the Lakers were given 3 months to try to get Austin Reeves back.
2: And the Rockets were given time to get their guy back too.
0: KD suffered a second injury in practice in the game.
2: But you can't.
0: You can't keep Kevin Durant from suffering injuries in the postseason.
1: Hey, let's not forget. Maybe Tari's in the deal and Jabari's not. Tari doesn't want to sign here,
2: they can't. Can they trade a restricted free agent if he's not signing anything as of yet?
0: No, you can't.
2: No. So he
0: sign
2: would have
0: and
2: to,
0: trade.
2: He'd have to agree to something.
0: He'd
2: first.
0: Have to agree to go to
1: sign
0: Milwaukee.
1: And trade with Milwaukee. All right.
2: If he wants, does he
0: you
2: want
0: think
2: him?
0: He's agreeing to sign?
2: What's the offer? What is Milwaukee willing to pay Tari?
1: What's the market right now after this year for Tari?
0: About the same as what the Rockets were offering.
1: Yeah.
2: So the thing we may take into account, does Tari want to, because I saw some people, hey, this could be a deal that works for Tari, but that means you're locked in for the next 5 years. Does he want to be here or Milwaukee for 5 years? He may just, you know what, I'm going to take my chances.
0: Milwaukee, you got a chance to play more probably.
2: Understood. But we're talking about, hey, you signed this deal, you're locked in with this place for 5 years. He may not want to be locked in like that and go take his chances for one more year and then get on the open market, although he did place a bet on himself this year and it didn't work out for him, so he may just take the money.
1: Just take that money. Take that money, Tari.
2: Do you want to pay Tari?
1: Not what kind of money?
2: Well, let's say it starts at similar to a little less than what Jabari Smith started at and it escalates from there. You want to pay Tari that?
1: With Jabari Smith, I mean, Jabari signed a nice, a team-friendly deal. So did Alpi, so did Jalen.
2: Do you want to sign Tari to 5 years?
0: No,
2: 5 years,
0: 122.
2: Years. Well, that's the deal that Jabari got.
1: What do you mean? He's going to be 20 million? He's going to be 20?
0: No, he's hurt. He's got lower leg extremity. He can't even play back-to-backs. No. Not giving a five-year deal to a guy who's not been healthy early in his career. No. He's got lower leg issues. Absolutely not.
2: Then you say goodbye.

0: Yeah, he's not coming back to the Rockets. He wants a bigger piece of the pie. This is a separate question than what Chris is talking about, obviously. His question is, okay, sub in Jabari for Tari. Let's say Tari did a sign-and-trade deal, and we'll throw him in a deal. You still don't have – not only are you an old team, you're old on the bench, and you're not very good on the bench. You're not very deep. You look at Oklahoma City and the Spurs, because anytime you're trying to build a champion, you got to find who do you got to get through. Look how young and vibrant and energetic and defensive-oriented their bench players are. It's like, I don't even know how Rafael Stone fixes this, to be honest with you. If you trade away more youth for another aging player, he must stay healthy. Giannis, I didn't realize this until I went and really looked at it. I get on KD about being injury prone. Go look at Giannis. Giannis is not nearly as healthy as I thought he was.
1: Nope. All right. 7-3-7.
0: On paper, on paper, you're good while the starters are in.
1: Yep. Until you got to go to the bench.
0: But
1: Steven Adams and Reed are good bench players.
2: Yeah, you want Reed.
0: Steven Adams once again, man.
2: Reed. You think Reed survives in that series last night?
0: No, Reed doesn't match up well in that series. Reed is not an Oklahoma City matchup.
2: Or Spur matchup.
0: Or Spur, really, yeah.
2: You want Reed dealing with Castle and if Harper was healthy for 30 minutes a night?
0: No.
1: Yes.
0: He doesn't. You don't mean it.
1: Give me as much of that as you can.
0: All right, let's break it right here. Remember, Josh Pate's coming up at 9:30, so let's break it right here.
1: So we got that at the bottom of the hour right here on ESPN. Right now, I got to talk Sterling Golf. If you played in our station golf tournament, you saw Sterling Golf Course. 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
1: Broadcasting live from the Huntington Bank Studios. Here's John Granato and Lance Zierlein.
2: We'll get Chris in here in just a second, but we're going to have Josh Pate coming up. But we have to do, we have to talk about this story. The World Cup. Apparently hotels are reporting that they are wildly underperforming. In Houston, 65% of the hotels say they are underperforming for the World Cup. 88% in Kansas City. 75% in Seattle, San Francisco, Philadelphia, and Boston. Percentage of hotels saying that they're... FIFA, apparently, they rented a bunch of rooms and they've already canceled a large number of those rooms that they had on order. Hotels are saying high match ticket pricing, local transport and tax costs, and the political backdrop have put visitors off. We are not getting inundated with foreign countries coming here for this World Cup because the FIFA has priced everybody out of this thing.
3: That's one of the elements, yeah.
2: Yep. It's a huge element. The ticket prices are so ridiculous.
3: That's tickets. They didn't even get into the travel expenses.
2: Yeah. Yeah. On top of the ridiculous tickets, of which FIFA is, you know, just cannot be greedier. Then you got New Jersey saying a $10 trip is now $100 to go to MetLife Stadium during the World Cup.
4: But in good news, I saw on the resale market a Cape Verde Saudi Arabia ticket's now like $6.45.
2: $6.45.
3: I didn't want to tell you what we ended up paying for them. Got them way too early.
2: Did you? You always wait, dude. You always wait.
3: Well, others are going up. Others are going up right now, but that game's not going up. That game's not going up.
2: And you paid $6 and four. Of course, that's going to be way up in the nosebleeds.
4: So right? Resale price, upper tier blocks, $6.50. I don't know how that.
3: Oh wow, Germany carousel is really going
4: $6.94 with a purchase fee price of $1.04. So in total, it would have cost you $7.98 to buy a ticket today to that match at NRG.
2: Yeah, but you're looking at the top of everybody's head.
4: I don't know.
2: Yeah. About, good about games what the price are still or the good ticket. Games.
3: The
2: good
3: even the location. Germany match is going back up. So
2: it is.
3: Yeah,
2: I mean cheapest, in the thousands,
3: cheapest prices in the lower levels.
2: I guess are they still in the thousands?
3: No. You can get them for, you know, the low price of $5.96 a ticket, mm-hmm. in a lower
2: that's
3: level.
2: That's upper deck.
3: No, in a lower level for Germany really? Versus Curacao. Yeah.
2: Versus Curacao.
3: $5.96, $5.98. There's a few 600s. That's not a, I mean, if you want to go to, well, Portugal, you can forget about it. You're going to have to ante up for Portugal tickets. Netherlands and Sweden, which I was looking at, lowest you're going to find in the lower levels, $8.25. In the upper deck, you can get into the, 60s. Yeah. And then if you're really, really high up, like some of the worst seats are, still going to be over $600.
4: Well, that segment was brought to you by FIFA's corruption.
3: Yeah.
4: We got to go to break because Josh Pate coming.
2: Oh, Josh Pate is coming.
3: FIFA corruption brought to you by FIFA corruption. And Dell wanted me to get in with, well, Saudi Arabia, I can't compare their corruption with FIFA's corruption.
4: It's a different type of corruption.
2: Well, how about let's talk NCAA football corruption next.
3: Oh, okay. All right. Seems like we do a lot of corruption talk somehow.
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2: College football expert and future college football commissioner, Josh Pate, joining us this morning. The host of the Josh Pate's College Football Show. As commissioner in the future, will you go back to a 12-team playoff, or will you stay with the 24-team playoff? Josh Pate.
3: Well, we're not there yet. I refuse to even speak about this in present terms. So presently, I'm at 12, and we are in reality still at 12. I would stick at 12. Now, notice, you guys know how selfless that is of me, because if I had my perfect world, we'd go way back further in time than 12. But I am a benevolent commissioner, future commissioner, and so I will stick at 12. You know, when I used to come on the show when we were expanding to 12, or I would talk to anyone when we were expanding to 12, I did have a fear that it was going to detrimentally impact the regular season. My biggest fears were not really realized there. We got right up close to tipping the balance of urgency, as I call it, without tipping it. Now, it is true that we've seen an example of Ohio State being able to lose to Michigan and still win a national title. I'm not saying we haven't had those kind of situations that may have removed a little bit of meaning from the regular season. And trust me, I am a big-time regular season guy, so I don't say that lightly. However, I think in the net, we did add more meaning to games featuring teams capable of winning a championship. Miami, the most recent example last year. You get past 12, and you start to have a net negative impact on the sport. So what I just said there, a bad faith actor would come in the room and they would say, well, wait a minute. You said expanding to 12 added meaning. Well, that's all we're saying. We're saying expanding to 24 would add more meaning. Well, that's not what I said. I said it added meaning to games featuring teams capable of winning something if they get in the playoffs. You expanding to 24 and making me or trying to fool me into thinking 8-3 Nebraska versus 8-3 Iowa all of a sudden has gigantic meaning because they may get in the playoffs. It really does nothing for me. All it does is astroturf a football game. That's all it does. And you're trying to basically assume people are stupid enough to pretend these big implications are on the game so far. But let's walk that through. Let's just say if we did expand the playoffs, all of these games magically get more meaning. Well, I would ask, at what expense do they get more meaning? Because the way this is being presented is there's no negative. It's just more games have more meaning. Well, in order for 8-3 Nebraska versus 8-3 Minnesota to get more meaning at the end of the year, we have to remove meaning from other games, even though they don't tell you this part. And here's what that looks like. Texas entering November at 9-0 understands they could probably lose the entire month of November and get in. There is no Texas game that has any urgency on it in November. There is no Georgia game, Alabama game, Ohio State game that has any of the urgency you used to feel. Now, here is what I want people to realize. I just listed teams that we all know are capable of winning a title in a given year. And I'm telling you, their regular season games would have no meaning so that we can manufacture meaning on a Minnesota game that features a Minnesota team that everyone knows can't win it all if they do make it in. And that has always been one of the most foolish propositions and one of the most bad faith approaches to this that I've seen. I'd almost rather someone just look me in the eye and say, Josh, I want to expand the playoff because the conferences need more money.
4: That's all it is.
3: I would respect, well, first off, everyone knows that's what it is.
4: Right.
3: But I would respect that more than trying to use bad faith football logic.
4: Yeah, it really is bad faith.
2: It is bad.
4: But Josh has to hear people try to make arguments all the time. This is what he does, talk college football. So you probably hear some of the worst arguments, the most transparent see-through arguments ever, where we don't deal with it as much. But it is really bad faith. It's just a money grab. We know it. There's only a certain amount of teams that can win a college football championship every year. It's a much smaller number potentially than you have in college basketball at any given time. I do think, Josh, something that I've dealt with in talking to sports agents who are now in the college space, in talking to some of the teams and then talking to NFL people, there is going to be another concern if you expand too far, and that's the pro football side. And we've already had, behind the scenes, I can tell you, there have been player agents who have threatened to hold their players out if they didn't renegotiate deals in terms of NIL yep. deals. Now it's going to be rev share deals. I know, you know, famously a quarterback for a playoff team's dad didn't like one of the quarterback. He 2 years ago, basically a player's dad held up the entire university to give him more money, or he threatened not to play in a playoff game. This is going to be something. And then the more games you have, the greater the chances for injury. So I do wonder how that's going to sit with the player side and the agent side when you're saying, wait a minute, you're making us play even more games. That's going to have to be accounted for in the rev share structure, I would imagine. Maybe second deals that are going to have to be made just to keep players, some of the players, not all, but some of the players playing.
3: Can we just tell the truth here? We're in the trust tree, so everyone's telling the truth here. They don't know. They're not talented enough to work it through that thoroughly in their mind. They don't know. They jump out of the plane despite the fact that there's fog beneath them, and they just trust that there's enough room to pull the parachute. They don't know. What you're saying is right. Also, look, there was always a fine balance in college football where we as viewers, as consumers, coaches, ADs, players, we were all willing to buy into the same things holding the same value. Now, there may have been varying degrees, but we all looked at regular season Saturdays, and it was just universally understood. You go all in. You go over the cliff on these Saturdays. Why? Because it's pride on the line. That's what it means. And even when you insert money, it's not the worst thing in the world, but still, you're playing for pride or a paycheck, but whatever. As long as you give me your all, I don't care what you're playing for. Well, I do, but I don't care that much. That is not a constant. That is a variable. You can't just endlessly tinker with the mechanism and expect all the parts to still move the exact same way they're supposed to move. So, yes, that is 1,000% valid. I also want to go back to one more thing, because here's what I started to notice. I started to notice a lot of people who may even agree with someone like me that they don't want to expand to 24, but I think they're using the wrong logic to make the right point. Here's what I mean by that. You probably heard this. Some people may even think this. Saying something like this, I don't think 24 teams should make it because I don't think 24 teams are capable of winning at all. Well, of course 24 teams aren't capable of winning at all. But that's not the best reason not to expand the playoff, because they keep on throwing Notre Dame at me. I sat face-to-face with Marcus Freeman 24 hours ago and had this talk with him, so I'm well-versed in it. Notre Dame last year keeps on getting used as a reason why the playoff should expand, because people keep saying Notre Dame got left out last year. That means we left a team out of the playoff that could have won a national title. Yeah, we absolutely did. You're making my argument for me, unbeknownst to you, when you say that. It is not about letting every team in that's capable of doing something. It's about letting teams in that are capable and earned the right. It's like if I had sky-high intelligence, but I just fooled my way through high school, but I get to the finish line, and they're handing me a C-plus GPA, and I say, guys, you know I'm capable of being the smartest kid in this class. You ought to just let me walk across the stage valedictorian anyway. That logic never flies outside of sports. Okay, very capable people suffer the consequences of not taking care of their business every day in the real world. But in college football, we're just supposed to bake a safety net under you. Hey, play your regular season games. You need to win them. But, you know, if you lose them, as long as arbitrarily we think you're capable of doing something, we'll just make the playoff big enough for you anyway. It's insane.
2: Yeah. So, I mean, all you had to do last year was change that stupid rule about James Madison getting in. That was stupid. It was just dumb that James Madison had to get in. Okay, let's say there, Josh, I'm convinced that we're going to have a 2014 playoff, and I don't think there's anything we can do about it because of the money grab. How do they go about it, though? Schedule what? Do you have to start the playoffs the week after the conference championship games? It has to start right away.
3: Well, I think you obviously do away with conference championship games if you go to a 24-teamer, and you start the playoff the first week of December. So I think they would move the start of the regular season up. They would have one bye week. I mean, look, I've seen some proposals where you start the playoff the week of Thanksgiving. Now, of course, I'm not on board with any of this. I'm just saying it structurally, that's how you would have to pull it off. I still think there is a giant hurdle to clear out there that college football has thus far been unwilling to try and clear, and that's how are you competing against the NFL in any of these broadcast windows? The answer is you're not. So are you willing to take a big ratings bite in exchange for being able to structure your schedule the way you want? Or are you going to work around it and be playing stupid games on Friday at noon or something like that? Because that's kind of what we've been doing so far. But I do think that, look, even if we stayed at 12, I'd want the calendar overhauled. So there's going to be calendar overhaul no matter what.
4: Yeah, there is. And, you know, and Josh, this is just, you know, what's funny is I've never seen anything like this where you have so many elements of concern converging at one time on one sport. You have a calendar. The calendar issue is in and of itself a problem because of the portal. You have non-enforceable contracts, not just for players, but famously for years for coaches. The only place you'll see contracts that are not enforced are college football and college basketball, where coaches can jump and become free agents annually despite having contracts. Doesn't happen in Major League Baseball, basketball, or the NFL. The only time it does happen in the NFL, we've seen teams actually trade a coach to another team for draft picks, like we saw with John Gruden. So that's obviously an issue. They went too fast without any guardrails with NIL and rev share to try to create some level of sameness from universities to universities, at least a sameness of some sort. I don't think they have in place a transfer fee system where you steal from the lower level teams who are trying to develop players and then they're just left with nothing. I know there had been talk, Josh, about paying that university a certain amount of money for taking their players. And this is just like, there's way more than that. All of these problems are converging at one time on one sport. And I don't know how you sift through them enough when you don't even have a real commissioner. Like, how do you get through all these problems?
3: I'll tell you exactly how you get through it. I'm not speaking to you here, but you get down off your high horse and you admit you don't have all the answers and you admit you've tried it your way for a long time and it doesn't work. And the only thing powerful enough to give you the ability to enforce any rules is congressional intervention. I mean, you guys know me. I'm the last guy to try and cry to Washington for help. But we've actually tried A through Y. So this is Z in college football. And this is actually what that looks like. Right now, this week, there's a huge fight going on in the U.S. Senate. I've had calls about it every day. I got calls right after I hang up with you guys about it. There is a fight in the Senate right now about trying to get bipartisan support behind a bill that is actually a merging of two bills, although I don't know that that's been made public, but it will soon. And it is sort of a version of the SCORE Act, enough of it to, you know, pass bipartisan snuff. And that on one side and the revenue piece on the other side. You know, there was breaking news a few months ago. Some people wanted to overhaul or amend the Sports Broadcasting Act to allow college football to negotiate as a block, like the NFL does. And so you'd have a college football media rights deal instead of SEC, Big Ten, Fox, ABC, whatever. If you merge those two concepts, which they're trying to do in the Senate right now, you get bipartisan support, is the theory. And you got to make some concessions. That's the way negotiation works. But there's bipartisan support there. And you get the federal government behind you to legally allow you to enforce your rules. You then renegotiate your media rights in a block, and you bring a massive financial windfall that is not only big enough to fund college football at all levels, and you're legally obligated to do it instead of being left in the hands of you to be benevolent with it, but also it funds the non-revenue-generating sports. Okay, that's how you do it. Now, you're going to get approval from about 26 or 27 of 32 leagues on that, and you'll get the SEC and the Big Ten among the holdouts. Because even though in the aggregate it would give them more money, it loosens the control they have on the sport, and they're just not willing to do it. And that's why you're going to have to back away. You're going to have to get down off the high horse a little bit. You're going to have to put the ego and pride to the side, and you're going to have to put your money where your mouth is when you claim you're trying to act in the best interest of college athletics because you've tried everything else. So this is the thing. It's right there on the plate this week. I'm telling you guys, they're up in Washington right now lobbying against it. They have been for 2 weeks. Other people are fighting for it. But that's your mechanism. It's right there. It's not hypothetical. They're trying to work on it this week.
2: hopefully. Well, if it takes congressional intervention, then that's fine, too, as long as they fix this thing. But before you go, Josh Pate is with us here on ESPN 97.5. And we haven't spoken to you since a third straight Big Ten championship. Is it as simple as the Big Ten gets to pay now and the SEC isn't the only one paying, that the SEC is no longer dominating national championships in college football?
4: Smarto portaling?
3: No, actually, I don't think the talent gaps are that big. I do think the Big Ten in the net, it has more talent in the conference now, but I don't think it's a runaway freight train in that sense. One of my theories, and that's all we have is theories right now, is for a long time, the SEC could count on the talent edge being so big, they could cut corners in hiring. And they didn't really hire in a pure meritocracy manner the way the Big Ten was, because the SEC knew they didn't have to. And now when the sport shifts so radically and so quickly, the SEC, a lot of these places got caught with their pants down. And by that, I mean the quality of their coaching staff is not on par with the quality of the top-to-bottom coaching staff in the Big Ten. And we've seen some examples of it. And look, that's anecdotal, but I think that explains it as much as anything else. You've got an evening out of the sport. You got a shaving off of the tops of the tallest trees in the SEC, but also it happened so quickly, you looked around and realized, wow, maybe that tight ends coach there, maybe that wide receivers coach over there had no business being on major SEC staff. And you just don't really find yourself saying that a lot when you look at Big Ten staff.
4: Yeah, that's a really good point. But speaking of SEC, before we go, I want to get your thoughts on what's gone on since the unfortunate street racing incident with Georgia. I understand that and that was in 2023, involved Jalen Carter being involved in it. A player lost his life, a recruiting coordinator. No disrespect to the young lady who passed away as well. I can't remember the title, but two people passed away in that street racing incident that Jalen Carter was involved in. We know he slid in the draft. There have been between 25 and 30 citations or arrests for speeding and reckless driving at Georgia since 23 when that happened. You have Nolan Smith, former Bulldog, who has been with the Philadelphia Eagles for 3 years, but he was back home in Georgia, was arrested for going 137 in a 70-mile-an-hour zone. I don't even know what kind of question I'm asking you exactly here, Josh. John and I are just so, and Dell, we're just so shocked that this continues to happen at one school. And I am kind of, Dell's a fan of Miami. It is a little strange, honestly, that Georgia doesn't seem to take more heat for this. That Kirby Smart doesn't seem to take more heat. I'm not saying it's Kirby's fault, but other coaches in this similar situation, we saw with Urban Meyer at Florida, for example, that Florida team, take more heat over this stuff. When is this going to slow down at Georgia?
3: I don't know. It boggles my mind. It's one of the most difficult things to figure out in the sport right now. And there's a lot to figure out in the sport right now. I am so conflicted when I talk about it, because you would think that's indicative of a massive cultural issue. Okay, it wouldn't be the first culture rot situation we've seen in college football. But normally, when you've got a major culture issue, a behavioral issue inside a college football program, normally it means there is a critical mass of bad decision-making in that program. And bad decision-making, as both of you well know, eventually finds its way onto the field. And so you've got an underachieving program, and you've got a mess of a program. It's like this is so compartmentalized. It's this one thing at Georgia. Like, their players aren't even getting in a bunch of trouble doing other stuff. It's this one thing. And then they take the field on Saturday, and it's one of the most buttoned up, like well-oiled machine, disciplined units in the sport. And I'm like, where is the correlation? Or where is the disconnect? This doesn't make sense to me.
2: Just doesn't.
4: It's just funny, but Saban had some of that at Alabama too. He kept it a little quieter. It wasn't as, but when players got out of Alabama, a lot of times they had trouble keeping it together in the NFL. There were some issues with some players. I don't know what it is. I don't know what it is. Nick was able to keep things under control.
2: It's an epidemic right now, and it's insane.
4: Well, when you see a teammate die,
2: right,
4: you would think that would have an effect and an impact on all players coming from that university, but it just hasn't happened up to this
2: point. Josh, quick, how about Coach O back at LSU?
3: I don't even know how you would put this in a Netflix series. You can only get this in college football. This doesn't make it past the cutting room floor for lack of believability. Hey, look, brave move by Lane Kiffin, man. Brave move. You got to be very confident in your standing to bring a guy that just got paid big eight-figure money not to coach there for the past few years back into the building to coach there.
2: Well, Lane's got all that guaranteed money. He ain't worried about getting fired. Shoot. That's Josh Pate, and he is our future college football commissioner right here on ESPN 97.5. Great stuff as always, Josh. We appreciate your time. Go talk more legislation all day long today.
3: I will unhappily do it. I appreciate it, guys.
4: All right. We'll see you, Josh. Thanks for coming in, man.
2: Yeah, we appreciate him. That's Josh Pate, who is just the best college football mind out there today. All right, breaking it here. News of the weird. 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
15: That's real weird.
2: James Pittman worked at the Kansas City-based Cook Paper Recycling Corporation for 7 years. He was fired in 2001. He sued the company because he says he was fired because he was gay.
4: Okay.
2: He said the boss, Joe Jordan, called him the CS word. He made other comments of sexual nature discriminatory to a male homosexual, including asking him if he had AIDS.
4: Okay.
2: The Missouri court ruled that's okay. You can discriminate against gays. The only Missouri law is based on race, color, religion, national origin, sex, ancestry, age, or disability. So it's okay in Missouri to drop some F-bombs on your employees.
4: Okay.
2: Yeah. Do you think that you would like to work in Missouri now?
16: As a boss or an employee?
2: As a boss.
4: Told somebody you were going to beat their ass one time.
2: Yes, I did. But
4: you told the boss that.
16: Yeah, it's different.
4: The boss didn't say he was going to beat ass.
16: I'm not looking to call anyone the F word, so I don't want to work in Missouri.
4: Yeah, for what?
2: I mean, it's okay to do it.
16: Yeah, but that doesn't mean you should do it.
4: Will you ever say that to Sean Mapes?
16: I'm not his boss.
4: But do you ever say the F word to him?
16: No. Fraud, okay. Sometimes when we fraud, talk about the Longhorns, but other than that, no.
4: Okay.
2: You call him a fraud?
16: No, the Longhorns frauds.
2: Oh.
16: But not him a fraud. When we talk about frauds as people, it's usually about you two.
4: You can get away with a lot.
2: We're frauds?
16: When we talk about, when I say we're frauds,
4: Hall of Fame.
16: It's usually about you two.
4: In Cleveland, Texas, or wherever it is.
16: Even if I don't use the word fraud, the intimation is that you two are frauds.
4: That doesn't make any sense.
2: Frauds? We're Hall of Famers? I guess. Okay.
4: I guess. Whatever you say.
16: I mean
2: if we're the, we're the Nolan Ryan of radio
4: is
2: here.
4: Brett Favre.
2: I guess we're frauds.
4: Is Brett Favre in the Hall of Fame?
16: He committed fraud.
4: Yeah, he did.
2: He did.
4: Yeah, he did.
2: He did commit fraud.
4: Actually, he did commit fraud.
2: A Chinese school was slammed for invading privacy with a pupil survey asking if parents' work is smelly or noisy. Do you feel like first graders should be able to tell if their parents' work is smelly or noisy?
4: What do you mean tell?
2: Should be able. You tell the teacher. Yes.
4: No, it's not her business.
2: Comes home. My dad is stinky when he comes home.
4: Well, what he says is stinky. His dad might work at an open fire mesquite grilling Mexican restaurant that's delicious with a lot of grilled, like there is one here in Houston. And when you walk out of there, you're just going to smell like that. There's just no way around it.
2: And what if he comes home smelling like cheap perfume?
4: Well, he might be a concierge at a really high-end place where he's got a hug and where he's got to hug old ladies.
16: Hug people?
4: Hug old ladies who have been.
2: Or he works at a strip club.
4: Well, not automatically. Did he have glitter on him? And if he is working there, the mom knows. The mom knows. He's a DJ. He DJs. What do you want dad to do? These records are going to spin themselves, and they're not really records so much anymore.
16: And besides, the kid's not even awake when dad comes home.
4: And there's not a real DJ.
2: He comes home in the morning.
16: Yeah. And the kid, what time does a strip club DJ get home?
4: I don't know. Well, I drive past one.
2: Is it an all-nighter? Yeah. Is it an all-night strip club?
16: Aren't they all-night strip clubs?
2: Are they open 24?
4: A lot of them. I'm telling you, I drive by one off Richmond that is, I'm driving to work and it's.
2: Yeah. What if dad works there?
4: He comes
2: home and takes you to school smelling like.
16: Go take a shower, dad. Yeah. If you Dad, come home from the strip club as a DJ, go take a shower.
10: Don't no, you but you don't need to tell. Anyway? Who are you? Who are they telling?
2: They're telling teachers.
10: No, keep family business, kids. Oh, what are we doing here?
16: By the way, I know you have the attitude about interns. Get ready. Interns come back next week. So
10: I have interns. Oh, about interns need to keep their mouth shut?
16: Keep their mouth shut, yeah.
10: Yeah. Keep your mouth shut. It's more like, hey, whatever.
2: Creepy. Yeah. It's a little creepy, your advice to them.
10: Not like wrestling.
2: Do not say anything about what I do here.
10: Yeah. What's wrong with that? Should be a given. That's or what you hear John say on the radio.
2: Okay. Yeah. That's a little creepy.
10: Yeah. Well, you know, no one wants to get pinched.
2: All right. We are done. Mopey and Mapes are next right here on ESPN 97.5. Hope you enjoyed the show. We'll talk to you again tomorrow, everybody.

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1: We'll be right back after this break.
2: Bye, bitch.
3: I'm Nicole Murray with your money now. Oil prices are up this morning by more than 3% after Reuters reported that Iran's supreme leader will not allow the country's enriched uranium to be shipped abroad. West Texas Intermediate at 102 per barrel, Brent at roughly 108. Americans with plans to travel for Memorial Day weekend or this summer are likely to face higher costs for everything from gas and airfare to activities and lodging. CBS News reports that despite the higher prices, Americans are still gearing up to travel. For example, Nashville, Tennessee is expecting 18 million visitors this year, which is slightly above last year's total. Eli Lilly said its next generation drug cleared a crucial late stage trial in patients with obesity, delivering significant weight loss across doses. The highest dose of retatrutide helped patients lose just over 28% of their weight, or 70 pounds on average over 80 weeks. Stocks are mixed as oil prices jump. That's your money now.
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0: always, we ended the morning show with News of the Weird. And unlike always, I did call those two frauds. I do it quite a bit, but I don't do it all the time. And nothing illustrates how fraudulent one Don Granato is his backing of Mike Burrows. Some people are baseball people, some people aren't. I, clearly a baseball person, back Jason Alexander. What did he do when he was put in the proper role? Went out there and dealt. Threw a gem in an emergency start to get the Astros a win a couple days ago. What did Mike Burrows do, knowing he was going to start? What did he do? Gave up four runs, and the Astros lose 4-1 to a bad Minnesota team to lose the series. So we go from our hero and the guy I back to Mike Burrows, the guy John backs, and he goes out there and puts up, well, I would call it a stinker, but it's just another Burrows performance. In fact, right in line with what Burrows does. Now, the bats were silent once again. That didn't help when they only scored the one run. But another outing for Burrows. Unfortunately, another loss for the Astros. But also confirmation that I'm a baseball guy, and John definitely isn't. Fraud, I would say. Don't listen to him anymore about the guys he likes. I can't use the words I like to use. Let's just say he was gratifying Burrows for his performances before they even began. And then we get what we got over the course of the first couple months of the season.
1: Gratifying.
0: That's the only way I can get there without, it's the only way I can express to people what I mean without saying what I actually mean. He was really in on Mike Burrows, I say. And then we got what we got. Hey, when you're looking for baseball stuff, come to me. Who got to interview Jeff Blum because of his baseball acumen?
1: True.
0: That was me.
1: True.
0: That was me before the year. All I'm saying. So the Astros lose. Mike Burrows has been so disappointing. It got me, your baseball guy, to look up who the Astros gave up in that trade. That's how bothered I am. Like Jacob Melton, whatever. He's not doing much for the Rays in that three. It was a three-teamer. The Pirates, the Rays, and the Astros were involved. I just want everyone to remember the name Anderson Brito. He is the prospect the Astros gave up. I don't know how baseball minor league rankings work, farm system rankings work from publication to publication, but from what I can tell, he is currently a top 10 prospect in the Rays organization. He's in single A, strikes out a lot of guys, and that's his claim to fame right now as far as what you can look to and say, hey, maybe that translates. He's a long way away.

0: but, every fifth day.
1: But other than that, not a lot there. Not a lot there. So remember, the name Anderson Brito. If he becomes anything, like, I don't care what he does on the major league level. There's the way Burroughs is pitching. If he gets a couple outs, that means that's a loss for the Astros.
0: I do like that that would be the black mark on Dana Brown's resume, not the, what, zero playoff wins the last 3 years?
1: Is some of my opinion based off the fact that John is a big fan of Burroughs? Yeah, yeah. That's not Dana Brown's fault. It just so happens to be my reality. So John backing Burroughs the way he has and him pitching the way he has leads me to believe if Brito becomes anything, Dana Brown, fireable offense. That's all. Right now, we're along. Dana Brown will likely be on another team's payroll by the time Brito becomes anything on the major league level. Yeah. Just be aware of it. That's all.
0: That's the you're doing the equivalent of, like, if in 2016 or whatever, someone in Los Angeles was like, this Josh Fields guy sucks. Who they trade? Yordan Alvarez? Just keep an eye on that Yordan
1: Alvarez.
0: Yeah,
1: this is what I'm doing.
0: Calling your shot.
1: I really hope it doesn't play out that way. Like, hopefully the Astros didn't trade the wrong Anderson Brito to the Rays. I don't know. I imagine they didn't. But let's just hope. We don't have the inverse of what happened with Yordan when the Dodgers made a giant mistake and we have Yordan. But there it is. The Astros go down. Hey, this is the way you got to talk about them. Because really want to get deep into a 4-1 loss to Minnesota on a getaway day? No, I don't. It is the reality that they're, after another series loss, they're back to being 11 games under 500 and not a very good baseball team, not a very entertaining one. So we find ways. That's my way of talking about them in a way that has some reference to what actually happened, but not really, because it's whatever. It's the Twins and the Astros.
0: And there is something with the afternoon games where it just feels like it happened so long ago that, like, even longer than the, whatever, 4 hours difference between when a normal game starts, that you're like, that I'm already past this game. I'm looking ahead.
1: I've talked about it, that these games are great for you when you have a bad baseball team. Even if you're locked in, you can be over the defeat by 3:15.
0: Yep.
1: And go on.
0: Don't have to two-screen it with the Western Conference Finals.
1: No. I don't know if anything unethical happened in the Astros-Minnesota game. Certainly nothing in comparison to what is going on in the Western Conference Finals. We will talk about that because we're at our level right now where I don't know what it says about the Thunder that the defending champions seem to resort to some of the most unethical things you can think of. I'm not even talking about the supercut of Shea falling down every time he attempts a jumper, which someone put together.
0: Which is a wild supercut.
1: To do that to an MVP and it to actually be legitimate.
0: Yeah, like every one of them, you're like, that's pretty bad.
1: I mean, it's pretty bad, him falling down for no reason. It extends beyond him. You know, sometimes teams take on the personality of their best player. And the Thunder are all about playing the margins. And I get it. Like, if you are a fan of a team, you want them to do everything possible to win. This is just beyond what the casual watching the series is willing to stomach. So we'll talk about that. It was a desperate game for them, and they won it. They did what they had to do to win it, so we'll get into that. But I go into series where I don't have a rooting interest, just waiting for the game and seeing how I feel, and that'll, like, oh, okay, I guess I'm rooting against this team. It didn't take till game two, but game two was a solidification that I don't want to look at Alex Caruso having success. I don't want to look at Shea having any success. I recognize Shea, MVP, two-time MVP. I get it. Great player. But I don't want to see Chet have success. This is where I am. This is less about rooting for the Spurs and rooting against the Thunder.
0: What those guys got
1: going. Yeah, so this is where I am. I didn't even feel this strongly about them against the Pacers. It was like, you know what? This is an awesome series. Let's see what happens. I'm fully in on a non-Thunder title. Repeat. I'm not looking for it. And we'll see if the Spurs can take care of it. We'll get to the biggest beneficiary of what's going on in that series, and it's no one in the actual series itself. We'll talk about that.

0: when we come back. The number is 713-780-3776 if you want to join us. Sean, we are officially 100 days away from the start of the college football season, and it is time for the list that revolve around a sport that's getting ever closer to beginning. So we will get to a list courtesy of On3. We won't do all top 100 players. That's a June thing to go through the list of all 100 players. We won't
1: 20
0: do,
1: players a day yeah. for an entire week.
0: If I make it 10 players a day, we can stretch it out even further. 2 weeks. So we won't do that, but we will get to some of the guys who are relevant to this show and how we talk about it. And it's just the beginning. The guys had Josh Pate on earlier today, less than about 45 minutes ago. That's the start of the interview. It was actually, when I look at it, really about 35 minutes since the interview ended, because those guys can't get enough of Josh Pate.
1: They love Josh.
0: Talk about gratifying a guy. They love themselves some Josh Pate.
1: Josh is great.
0: Josh is great.
1: They love him.
0: I mean, I imagine there are people who know Josh that love him quite a bit. Of course, he's a somewhat recently married man. At least, so I'm sure his lovely wife loves him. His family loves him. And then it's John and Lance.
1: Do you think Josh Pate gets off the phone and he's like, wow, I feel good about myself.
0: Look, they're big fans. We'll just say that. You know, some guys will say, I'll get a tattoo of this guy if they do this. There have been some other extreme things that guys do that they never follow through on because it's the craziest thing you could say. When they tweet about, I will do this if this happens.
1: Oh, yeah, yeah.
0: John and Lance are those guys when it comes to Josh Pate. They will never actually follow through with it, but I would not be surprised if they said something like that about Josh Pate because they love him so much.
1: In the last, probably 4-ish months since he's been on?
0: Yeah, I mean.
1: Are they sitting there, dear Josh?
0: I don't know.
1: I wrote you, but you still ain't calling.
0: They would never. They're not capable of writing letters, so no.
1: Okay.
0: They wouldn't do that. But the equivalent of that, I'm sure there's been a couple texts from Lance to Josh at some point about missing him. I don't know. If not, it all played out when he was on the air. You could tell. They both missed him, and Josh will likely join us, well, at least them. I'll sit there and make fun of them because of how much they love him throughout the college football season when we get there. So we're getting closer, and we'll get to some of the best players in the country, at least ranked by On3. I love it. I don't mind it. Every day closer to college football season means less that I have to pay attention to things I don't care about. It takes up quite a bit of my time. So we'll get to that at some point, and we'll take your calls, as I said. We're just getting started here. We will be back.
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2: So different sports react differently to offenses. In soccer, forceful pulling of the hair is a red card. It's considered violent conduct. And when you get a straight red, you get a 3-game suspension. You can fight it. It's different from 2 yellows, which you're out for the next game and, of course, thrown out of the current game. But you're back after you sit out. A straight red, get out of here for 3 games. Why do I bring it up? Because if you missed it, Isaiah Hartenstein, which I finally figured out is a proper way to say it, because I went to the Oklahoma City Thunder's official page and they have a pronunciation guide where they have the players whose names you might have issues saying. They'll say it themselves. Why Alex Caruso is part of that, I don't know. Why the two Jalen Williamses are part of that, I don't know. The only one you actually would need is maybe Mark Daigneault and Hartenstein, and maybe if you don't know how to say Gilgis.
3: Yeah.
2: But everybody else, I'm good, Kaysen Wallace.
3: Yeah, the Williams boys.
2: I got it.
3: You can go about your day.
2: Since a Jalen Rose came about, I've been able to say Jalen.
3: Yeah.
2: I can say Williams.
3: No matter what variant.
2: Yeah.
3: I got it.
2: They're all the same. And Kaysen Wallace as well. They wasted your time there.
3: Yeah. Kaysen Wallace.
2: Possibly. Not the Wallace, but maybe Kaysen. Okay. Kaysen. That's a way where it could be different. But Hartenstein, as he says it himself, pulled Stephon Castle's hair. I don't believe the NBA is going to suspend him for a game. I just know how soccer, known for its floppers and the questions about guys and whether they're really hurt or not, that's a sport who has that, but they would. Hey, Hartenstein, you got to come sit next to us for 3 games. He won't get that. He likely won't get suspended. Does he get fined? I don't know. But it was a whole night of unethical behavior by the Thunder. You got Chet stepping on Wimby's foot, looking down at his foot, and then stepping on it as they prepare for a potential rebound off a free throw. And then, of course, the leader of the bunch is Shai Gilgeous-Alexander, who somehow, some way, flopped on every shot attempt, it felt like. So much so that people, as I said, put a cut-up together of all his falling down when taking a shot. Look, he won his second MVP by even a wider margin than he did the first time around. So, despite what you might think of the other players who had a chance, the voters said, this is far and away our MVP. John brought up the fraud. He brought up this morning that he thinks Shai's flopping could lead to him not winning another MVP. In fact, I think he predicted he will never win another MVP. He's got two. That's a tough prediction for a 27-year-old in his prime who will likely be the best player on one of the best teams of basketball for at least the next 3 or 4 years to not win another MVP. But he believes that the dislike for his game will lead voters to not do it. I don't think the way we see it, the way the internet sees it, is going to keep voters from doing it if they think he's the best player in basketball. I think it would more be about the narratives. All right, you won two. We're done voting for you.
3: I think it's more that.
2: Someone else needs to win it this year.
3: It's the Harden thing of we gave you your one. All right, stop complaining. Now we're giving
2: Shut up, Rockets.
3: Yeah, and now we'll give it to Giannis. And now we'll give it to Victor.
2: We will never give it to another American again.
3: Well, you know, that helps Shai's chances.
2: Yeah, it certainly does.
3: But yeah, I don't think that's crazy. That now I don't know, like the, you know,
2: you think the Zach Lowe's and the Bill Simmonses of the world are going to be like?
3: I think Bill Simmons would get a little irrational.
2: I don't think Zach Lowe would though.
3: Yeah, no, you're right. But it is just so narrative based that, like, we've seen guys. I mean, LeBron won his 4 MVPs in 5 years. He's the guy known for the greatest longevity
2: and enough of you.
3: He only won them in a 5-year span.
2: We're just done with you now. You can't win them anymore.
3: His first year in Miami, like, you could have taken out a bet on your mortgage that he wasn't going to win.
2: Not a chance.
3: No matter how well he played, he was not winning that one. So it's not crazy to think that, like, Shai Gilgeous-Alexander is going to win back-to-back and just be done winning them, especially with who he's playing in the series. That's like, might just be a very easy option to vote in as long as he plays 65 games.
2: Yeah, and if the Spurs wind up winning it,
3: and
2: that would certainly lead to the narrative that Wimby needs to win an MVP because he is the best player in the world. So
3: And he's not American, so they can vote for him.
2: Yeah, it's a very easy path for Wimby to start winning some MVPs as his Spurs, much like Shea's Thunder, will be at the top of the Heat when it comes to best teams in the NBA. So that game had some ebbs and flows where the Thunder, because the desperation that came with being down 0-1 and the thought of going down 0-2 and then going on the road was not something they wanted to think about. The desperation, the physicality, all was there. And they would get up double digits and Spurs would bring them back in and go, okay, you're not running away from us. And that kind of was the nature of the game throughout. Then eventually the Thunder made their one final run to get some distance and the Spurs ran out of time to try to reel them back in. So the series is 1-1. I don't imagine that the physicality is going to go down. I think the Thunder may have found at least what they believe is the formula. We're not going to continue to guard him with smalls and him being Wimby. We're just going to up the physicality with the bigger guy and Hartenstein being that guy. And we're just going to do what we believe we have to do to compete. We're going to tug on Wimby. We're going to grab him here. We're going to grab him there and then fall down like we've been the ones assaulted because it seemed to at least work in game two. We'll see how the referees approach the Thunder's way of doing things in game three. I said as we went to break that the biggest beneficiary of this series is someone outside the series, and by someone, I mean an entire team. Mostly it's two teams. We'll see if the Cavs tonight can tie the series at one after their epic collapse. But if you look at what's going on, the physicality of the series, the energy being spent, you've got De'Aaron Fox, who hasn't played yet. He's got a high ankle sprain. I'm sure we'll get an update every game until he actually gets out there on the court about his availability and maybe even afterwards. Who knows how he'll respond to a game at this level of intensity coming off the high ankle sprain. So he was unavailable last night. Jalen Williams left after re-aggravating his hamstring. And, of course, Dylan Harper got banged up, I think, in the second half, and he left the game and didn't come back. So you've got three perimeter players and there are questions about their availability going forward. And if you're talking about hamstrings, you might as well just say, we may see Dylan Harper and Jalen Williams at the end of the series. We don't know the severity, but those two have real chances to miss a couple games if we just go by how hamstrings are treated. And those are like the most minor of aggravations.
3: And Williams had missed basically two entire rounds of playoff basketball with the hamstring. I believe it's on the same leg too, so... the Jalen Williams one is one that it might be seeing the finals.
2: If that.
3: Yeah. So that it'll definitely be tough. And then, the Harper Fox thing, if you're the Spurs, you kind of hope that Fox can come back as Harper, comes out of the series.
2: One goes out, one comes in. Yeah.
3: That way it's like, you still have two ball handlers on the court at the same time.
2: Simply
3: you can stagger
2: just
3: them.
2: Get the ball out of Stephen Castle's hands because the turnovers are at a ridiculous level. And he is their, particularly when Dylan Harper went out, their only ball handler that they can really depend on. And, he had his moments,
3: the dunk. Distributing,
2: the dunk, all those things. But there's also the other thing when the live ball turnovers that he's, now there weren't a lot of them in game one, but it picked up as far as live ball turnovers in game two, and it helped the Thunder get out and runs. Because there are moments when the Spurs, and it wasn't just him, where the Spurs had a chance to either take a lead or build some more momentum, and they wouldn't even get a shot up, and that would lead to a Thunder, a quick 5-0 run, and that takes what could have been a tie ball game back out to 8 if a 3 is knocked down. That happened a couple times. So the Thunder needed the Spurs not being careful with the basketball to help them take leads, and it continued throughout the game. So that'll be something. If you can get De'Aaron Fox back and take the ball out of Castle's hands a little bit, you have – well, not that much experience. Fox hasn't played that many playoff games, but at least you have an experienced player with the ball who's a real point guard just to distribute some of the pressure that's being placed on ball handlers. So you watch how that series plays out, and, of course, it always comes back to the Rockets. What are they going to do? We had a call from Chris on the morning show, who is a noted Jabari Smith hater, about what this team needs to do to match up with what we're seeing out there in the Western Conference Finals. And, of course, the big name out there is Giannis. And everyone thinks, hey, if we get Giannis, that can solve some of our problems. Yes, bringing in a superstar helps. But what do you do to supplement? Because you think about Giannis, you go, okay, you're trading young pieces to bring him in. More work would be needed because the depth at the guard spot for the Rockets simply does not – it doesn't match up now. Then you trade a couple perimeter players away to acquire Giannis. It certainly means you need to get reinforcements. You just can't survive. Forget about the old aspect of bringing in Giannis and KD. How many playoff guys would the Rockets have at that point? And I ask that question because there's a story, or at least something that was written by, let me make sure I have the publication right. It was the Dream Shake, one of the Rockets blogs. And it talks about the difference. They're just quotes from the two big names in the organization, Rafael Stone and Ime Udoka. If we remember, Ime Udoka, after their season ended, talked about there's maybe a little bit too much duplication. We need guys of varying skill sets. Like he talked about 3-point shooting. We need more shooting on the roster and maybe less guys who do the same thing. Rafael Stone went on Ryan Russillo's podcast and said something different. He said, I don't think you're 90% of the time better off having – I do think you're 90% of the time better off having redundant strengths than you are having a guy who fits but isn't as good of a basketball player. There's trade-offs. So while it's just a couple quotes, and Ime's quote is, we do need to address some needs, the shooting or lack of shooting at times, I think we will have some very interesting conversations on having a little bit more of a mix instead of some duplicates out there. So in a quote from each, you see maybe a different philosophy as far as team building, where Rafael Stone like, hey, if we got several guys who are good at these things, we have a shot to be a really good basketball team. And Ime's maybe, hey, more specific, I would like a guy who's really good at this so I can mix and match in that way. You look at the Thunder and the Spurs, you would say Vassell is one of their shooters. Champagne is one of their shooters. The physicality from the backcourt spot is Castle and Harper, and Castle leading up into the series had improved this 3-point shot in the playoffs. He went from a guy who wasn't really a shooter to a playoff shooter where he was shooting over 40% from the floor. So on about over four attempts. So pretty good for him as a guy not known. But what will we say about the Spurs and the Thunder? Are they more like what Rafael Stone is talking about, where they just have duplicates? Or are they more specific skill sets that match and come together to build a championship contending roster like Ime may be suggesting his team needs?
3: So there is some duplication with both teams, but with OKC, with the Wallace, Dort, Caruso trio, it's like, yeah, they're all kind of the guard to wing stopper types that you other team wants them to shoot, but They can make shots. That's really the thing, is like they just have two-way players. they have guys that can, they don't kill you on one end or the other, that can make plays on both sides of the ball. So yeah, I think the Stone quote, it's a little bit of Stone like kind of not saying anything, mm-hmm. just being like, I'd rather just have a better player than a worse player that fits better,
2: sure.
3: Which is like somewhat interesting, but also like when you say the guy's going to be worse, well, okay, yeah, I want the good players, not the bad ones. Like I don't think that's as like illuminating of a quote. I think it's just kind of like a thing that
2: good players are better than worse players.
3: Yeah, or it's like I get it, because you can just take it to the extreme of worst shooter in the league. Like I don't want that guy.
2: The problem is you use a third overall pick on a guy who would fit the mold of a guy you wouldn't want. Like, if we're going by what Reed Shepard is currently...
3: Yeah, well, they don't... I mean, then he doesn't think that he's a worse player.
2: I feel like he's a worse player than Stephon Castle.
3: Well, he didn't think that at the time.
2: Well, he's wrong. He's wrong.
3: Yeah, I will say, and there's people... I saw someone talking about this yesterday, where it's like... If Reed Shepard was on the Spurs...
2: I saw that.
3: Let's not act like he wouldn't be way better.
2: I think that
3: to me is more of a problem. Is that the development of OKC and San Antonio just seemed like so much better than like Houston, where it seems like these guys kind of are the like idea of what they were when they were a prospect, but it's just like
2: it hasn't been as much growth.
3: Yeah, or it's just like what they were is just kind of what they are. You know, like it's they haven't expanded their games really at all. Like Şengün took 5 threes on opening night and or made 5 threes on opening night. And then, you know, by the end of the season, kind of just stop shooting, stop making them.
2: Well,
3: so there's a little bit of like, yeah, these guys are just still, you know, Amen Thompson's still a raw offensive player that's really good on defense.
2: Well, I will back anyone who's questioning the Rockets' ability to develop their young players. I will say there are just physical differences between what we're seeing from the Spurs and Reed Shepard. Like,
3: yeah.
2: They're just bigger, more physical guards.
3: Yeah.
2: In their backcourt.
3: That is part of it, where it might be a situation where Reed Shepard's like the last guy who's, whatever, 6'3", 180 or whatever he was to get drafted third overall. You know, like where it just might be a league where you have to be a 6'6 point guard now. Or if not 6'6, like 6'4 with some muscle on
2: it. Yeah, Reed Shepard, of course, barefoot doesn't mean anything. But the combine, he was under 6'2". He was 6'1 and 3'4". So, and I don't know that his – and with the wingspan, that wasn't very, very good either. He's like he's got the measurements there of like Kingston Flemings, whose height and wingspan came into question for a potential lottery pick. Now, Flemings not expected to go top three. He's likely in that 7 to 11 range or something like that. That's what I've seen most recently. But that's what we're talking about. Yes, Reed Shepard likely in the Spurs system. If we're just loving to criticize the Rockets and everything they do. Would be better, but there are just certain physical limitations that would keep him from reaching the level of what looks like Castle and Harper will eventually be.
3: It's you just get more of the good stuff, too,
2: yeah.
3: Where it's like they can a you can just live with like oh someone blew by Reed Shepard oh Victor Wembanyama's back there
2: you know, very
3: like,
2: true
3: like it's just easier to play and maybe that's some of what's going on with the Spurs that like we just haven't seen any of these young guys operate in a. I don't have Wimby.
2: Without
3: space.
2: An alien behind
3: yeah.
2: them.
3: Yeah, and when we do, it's like, you know, they, what, beat
2: the Blazers
3: in game
2: three.
3: Four or game three, whatever that was, but lost the two games where Victor goes out in the middle of the game. So.
2: Yeah, it gets a better opponent, yeah.
3: Yeah, so it's like there's a little bit of like, especially Stephon Castle, the way he played last night, where I'm like, that's just a Houston Rocket right there. That's just what time they're on. Like
2: it's true.
3: The you know pretty good numbers, really good dunk, and 10 turnovers. It's like I don't think,
2: does a Houston Rocket a guard? I guess Reed Shepard or throwing another guy get to 25 points as well. Wow.
3: I think of Min Thompson when I watch Stephon Castle.
2: Got
3: like
2: it.
3: Those are the guys that I'm like Stephon Castle and. Amen Thompson are just kind of like different versions of the same guy. It's the situation. One grew up in a happy home. The other one had Ime Udoka as a father, scowling at him.
2: Mitch Johnson is the supportive dad.
3: Yeah.
2: Well,
3: Ime Udoka was on the record saying, every time someone scores on Amen Thompson, I'm mad at Amen Thompson.
2: Yeah. It's true. He did
3: He's
2: say that.
3: He's on record. He should never get scored on.
2: And Amen going through it is talking about needing to work on his rage. I don't know that Stephon Castle has uttered that ever.
3: It really does feel like a sociology experiment.
2: Yeah.
3: Just drop two
2: very similar guys in the same environment and see what happens.
3: Which is funny because Amen Thompson literally has a twin who's basically exactly like him. In Detroit.
2: Asar has never talked about working on his rage, though. So whatever Bickerstaff is doing.
3: We have the dark one. We have the evil twin.
2: Yeah. He's still working on things, but hey, hopefully he gets there.
3: He was pretty, you know, kept his nose clean pretty well this year.
2: Yeah, because he worked on things. He knew. I got to get some things squared away.
3: All right. Can you work on, you know?
2: Shooting a jumper?
3: You know.
2: Yeah, lethal shooter. Has tweeted about getting those guys in the gym. We'll see how that works out.
3: He saw everyone make the jokes.
2: Yes, and he's go, hey, I got an opportunity here. I worked with Tari. Let's see if I can work with the Thompson twins. Keith, you want to talk NBA? We'll get to you when we come back. Anyone else? 713-780-3776. Keith, you called in yesterday. Didn't hang on. We're about four. I don't know how this break's going to go, actually. But we're not that far away. Hang through the break, and we'll get to you when we come back.
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2: Sean, we may have another banger. From the producer behind Long Legs, Victorian Cycle. I'm a sucker for anything where the music doesn't match the time period. Like, the trailer is a Victorian age movie about a woman who's, I guess, a psycho. And everything she's doing in the trailer suggests the title's appropriate. And then you have this more modern rock music over the entire thing. I'm like, oh, you might have me. We'll see how it goes. I guess it's a play on American Psycho, the Christian Bale movie. We'll see how it goes. But with, you know, frilly dresses and the thoughts about how women should act in that era, as opposed to what time she's on.
3: Well, I think any era, they're
2: where you're murdering people.
3: Please don't murder people.
2: But there's a lot of the sexual politics in it as well, as part of it that looks like to play a part in the trailer.
3: I'm sure she's gonna get married off or something at
2: some point. And maybe she murders the husband before or the fiance before it even happens. We'll see. I think we may have a banger with Victorian Psycho.
3: Just on the preseason watch.
2: It comes out in September, late in September, so sure, college football will be in the way, but maybe I'll find time to watch it. Let's get to Keith here. Let's talk some NBA. What's up, Keith?
4: Hang up yesterday, but want to call back in today. Did you guys see that story about Coach Pop releasing Steve Novak from the Spurs, but making sure that the Knicks would sign him to a guaranteed deal? I think he was on a podcast with Melo, but I thought that was a pretty cool story. You know, Steve Novak ended up being instrumental and a really good player for the Knicks. Also, Survivor finale last night. Did you guys watch that? And also, are you guys in on Widow's Bay on Apple TV with Matthew Reeves? I've been watching that show. It's pretty good.
2: I don't watch Survivor, so can't give you anything on that. I am watching Widow's Bay. I find it interesting. It's like a horror comedy. And it's set where you think it's a Stephen King-ish type deal because of the area and some of the lore around it, but it also has a comedy aspect in it as well. I'm looking at your story that you mentioned. Mostly I'm trying to see if you were right about Steve Novak being instrumental to those Knicks teams, because that feels like a stretch.
3: He was on those
2: teams. He was on those teams. Instrumental is a tough thing for me to agree with.
3: Instrumental for them making the second round.
2: I feel like Carmelo had a lot to do with that more than Steve Novak, but sure.
3: He probably, if I'm going to guess, minutes per game, I'm going to go 14 and a half minutes per game.
2: That's wrong. Steve Novak. He played 18, nearly 19-1 and just over 20 in the other. So he was a real rotation guy.
3: Hey, listen.
2: Shot the ball well. Shot the ball well from three. So I guess we'll give it to you. Instrumental in not achieving anything of any note. But, you know, making the playoffs.
3: Making the playoffs.
2: We'll give it to you.
3: Yeah. Come on.
2: Steve, and they did win the Atlantic Division one year. Now,
3: see?
2: They lost in the
3: Division champions.
2: They lost in the Eastern Conference semifinals to the Pacers. But, hey, there it is.
3: Okay.
2: Okay, as far as the story, Steve Novak said it was like clear tampering what Pop was doing.
3: This is the first time here. Or, actually, I did see, the caption of this clip on whatever Melo's show is. And I'll be honest, I saw Steve Novak in the title or in the caption. And I was like, I'm not that interested in whatever the story is.
2: So Mark D'Antoni, former Rockets coach, really wanted Novak. So Pop's like, well, you're not really going to do much here. So I'm going to release you and you're going to have a spot in New York. So
3: they just did a trade?
2: Pretty much, except nothing came the Spurs way. Okay. So Novak said, my agent calls me and says, when you get to practice today, Coach Pop is going to call you in the office. He's going to talk to you. I want you to be respectful. It's going to be good. What's

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0: Yesterday, I believe we talked about the judge in the Brendan Sorsby trial being a graduate, I think with multiple degrees from Tech. And we were wondering whether he would take on the Ole Miss judge approach when it came to Trinidad Chambliss or the Tennessee judge approach when it came to Joey Aguilar. He's taking on a different approach. He's recusing himself. He's showing something I didn't expect when it comes to college football. Some honor when it comes to his profession. Hey, you know what?
1: Did he at least get an autograph before?
0: I don't know that he's met Brendan Sorsby. I just know that he's recusing himself. He will not be the honorable Judge Philip Hayes will not be residing over the lawsuit that was filed by Brendan Sorsby so he can play at Tech this year. Now, Sorsby, of course, admitted to gambling. It is, and he's going to a center, or if you want to call it that, just let's just say gambling rehab. He's going through gambling rehab to get his issues sorted out so he can be a better person and eventually compete in football again. The thought was it'd be on the NFL level. Sorsby was like, hold on, wait a minute. Let me finish my career. So let me keep my eligibility.
1: Yeah. Gonna win the Big 12 this year. Come on.
0: Quite possibly. He won't have the benefit of a Texas Tech friendly judge. At least so obvious. Who knows what the next guy or woman is? We don't know, but at this point, it won't be the guy with the 2 degrees, the undergraduate and law degree from Tech. So credit to that judge, Philip Hayes, for going, you know what? This doesn't look great. I'm not gonna be involved.
1: Yeah. Good job. Good job, Philip Hayes. This one's for you.
0: Yeah, it's been an off season of judges making decisions on cases they probably shouldn't be involved in as far as college football quarterbacks are concerned. Look at you being an outlier. Yeah, going, you know what? I'd rather not. It's not for me. I got other things to do here.
1: Yeah. I mean, that is a good point. That do you want to be involved in a case where
0: people will question
1: immediately.
0: Question like, you on everything.
1: I just saw one picture and I was like, all right, I know.
0: He had the guns up. He was taking a picture next to their mascot. It was all going to play out in front of us if he decided to take this case on.
1: His integrity immediately
0: is questioned. Oh,
1: and
0: you've got this case and you're a Tech grad. We can't trust you.
1: But never mind if, you know, he is a integrity. Full, I don't know. He's full of integrity. And he actually does, you know, rule fairly, and
0: it's
1: maybe
0: in
1: it goes
0: favor
1: against Texas Tech.
0: What if it went in favor of Sorsby, but it was actually above board? No one would believe him.
1: No, but what if it went against Texas Tech? Now all this people.
0: His name is Mud.
1: Yeah,
0: his name is Mud.
1: He's got to go to the.
0: You think Cody Campbell's going to let him live in Lubbock anymore?
1: Yeah, come on,
0: no. So another judge will determine the fate of the former Cincinnati Bearcat quarterback and see if he can play for Tech this year. Odd that college football would go that route. I guess it's separate because, you know, he's actually someone who put in the work to be a judge and maybe holds that in high regard. Should have talked to his buddies, guys he doesn't know.
1: Yeah, that Oxford judge, like,
0: whatever.
1: That, dude.
0: But the other guy, maybe just like the Tennessee guy, proved the point. Look. I am so impartial. I don't care what this case says.
1: Yeah.
0: Again, Joey Aguilar is not playing quarterback for the Vols.
1: Again, it's easier when it's
0: Joey Aguilar. Let it have been like Peyton 35 years ago, however long ago.
1: You kidding me?
0: Yeah. Joey Aguilar is easy to turn down. Hell, he wouldn't have done that to Joe Milton.
1: No.
0: I'm evoking Peyton Manning.
1: Brandon Hooker would have.
0: Yeah. Those guys would have been set to play for Tennessee, but Joey Aguilar beat it. Get out of here. Didn't you play at App State? Whatever.
1: Yeah, it looked like it last year.
0: At points last year. Hey, you look like a mountaineer, not a volunteer.
1: Yeah.
0: Get out of here. All right, let's get to Willie P. He wants to talk some soccer. One of his big rivals are the Premier League champions. He's a Man City, or excuse me, a Man U guy if you don't know. And Arsenal, longstanding rivalry with Man U and others, finally wins a Premier League title. But maybe Willie P. wants to talk about something else. What's up, Willie P.?
2: Hey, good morning. How you doing?
0: Good morning.
2: Arsenal won 22 years. I mean, I guess it's cool. I know Arsenal fans have been insufferable since they were announced champions. It's going to be a long year. I want to get your opinion on Chelsea hiring Xabi Alonso because I don't know if you saw, but yesterday Aston Villa won the Europa League. you know, Unai Emery, he's the king of the Europa League. He's one of the three different teams that have Villa in their name, Villarreal, Sevilla, and now Aston Villa.
0: Yep.
2: But with them winning, that means that England gets six teams in the Champions League next year. So the final place is up on Sunday between Liverpool and Brentford, which I think would be awesome if a small club like Brentford with that stadium made it to the Champions League next year. But I so follow me on this. I think Chelsea's going to win the Premier League next year, and this is why I say that. Say this, Chelsea's in 10th right now. They have no chance of making any kind of European place next year. With Xabi Alonso coming in, he's going to change that team around. He's going to get all those misfits out of there. He's going to change that formation. They're running like a back three and then a back five. It was just miserable. And like their best, they were alienating their best player, Cole Palmer. And I know this is like specific to a certain number of people who are actually listening to this. But with all those teams in Europe, the big five, Arsenal, Man City, Man U, Liverpool, Aston Villa, they're gonna go week, you know, have a week between games. They're gonna be able to prep and stuff, and they're gonna have less fatigue. And I think he's gonna win the Premier League next year in his first season. I'm only get your opinion on that. Anyways, also, I saw the series finale of The Boys. It was kind of weird how Homelander went out like a punk, but I want to get your opinion on that as well. It was wild, the stuff he was saying on live TV. Man, I S-T-O-D,
0: yeah.
2: Like,
0: yeah,
2: what?
0: He did say he would do something to Butcher to stay alive.
2: Yeah, he was tripping, boy. But anyways, great show as always. You guys have a great afternoon, at least try to with this rain and whatnot. Sean A. Mapes, what it do, baby? Peace, fellas.
0: Yeah, as Willie P. noted, he was narrow casting about could Chelsea win the Premier League. His point, I guess, to put it in U.S. sports terms, it would be as if, let's say, who would be comparative to Chelsea in the NBA? Let's go with the Hawks. Not, I'm just using a team who finished in kind of the same spot Chelsea did. Let's say the Hawks were getting a new coach, an influx of cash to spend. And you saw the type of run they had. They made the playoffs. They were out of the play-in. Let's say the Hawks had all the momentum from their playoff. Now it went poorly at the end, but you know, some excitement there with their young players, and maybe they make a couple moves to get better. Maybe they acquire Jaylen Brown, whatever. And all the other teams that are of their stature a little bit above had an extra 35 games they had to deal with because they were in some type of tournament. Let's say the in-season tournament wasn't like, you know, 5-6 games to win it. It was 25 games to win it, and everyone cared about it.
1: You're playing like an extra game a week.
0: Yeah, that's what Willie P was talking about in NBA terms. You're pretty good. You've got a new coach. You've acquired some really good players, and you don't have the burden of playing an extra 25 games this season, and you can just go for one thing. Mm. That is what he's saying as a reason why Chelsea might win. It doesn't all these teams are giant squads. They have great players that don't play, and so you can put players in certain spots and rest them and all those things, but that's the most apt comparison I can make about why Chelsea he thinks can go win a Premier League title. I don't know that. We have seen teams pull off the double. That's what Arsenal's trying to do. They're trying to win the Premier League and the Champions League in the same season. So it has been done where a great club could do both. But yeah, if Chelsea gets the right guys in there with the money they love to spend, they got a shot without the burden of having to balance the schedule because of all the extra games. I don't back him, though. I like Xabi Alonso. There is an untold doc on Netflix right now. It's about Liverpool's win in Istanbul, the Champions League final, where they were down 3-0 at the half, came back and won 4-3. Xabi Alonso is a part of that. He's not mentioned or he doesn't make an appearance until the moment that the biggest moment in that season pops up, where he has a chance to score a penalty to tie it at 3 for the comeback. And then they, hey, look who's sliding in. We hadn't heard from all Doc. And they just slide him right in to talk about it. The former Spanish international and Real Madrid coach, they fired him. And now they've hired Jose Mourinho. He also was the manager at Bayer Leverkusen when they won Bundesliga. I think they were nearly perfect in that Bundesliga year. So he's accomplished some things as a player and a manager. All right, when we come back, thanks for the call, Willie P. We will broaden the scope of people who might know what we're talking about. We'll talk some college football because the top 100 players from one publication is out. Sorsby not on the list, partly because he's not an eligible college football player as it stands. I think that's why. I did the command F thing to see if he was mentioned. I wasn't going to scroll through all 100 players. He's not there. Maybe it's because he's not actually eligible to play. We'll see if that changes. So we'll get to that when we come back.
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2: So to finish up the soccer stuff, I see someone calling in. We'll get to you if you want to join us. Bayer Leverkusen did go perfect in their Bundesliga league win or championship season. Didn't lose a game. They had some ties in there, but didn't lose a game. And the interesting thing about, at least the funny thing for me when it comes to international soccer, since they go single table, most of the leagues do, you could win a title with four games to go. And they won't, you don't get the trophy sometimes till the end of the year, sometimes until your next home game. Or if you win it on the final day, you get to celebrate on the opponent's field. It's one of the few sports where a title can be crowned before the last day of the season and it's not celebrated on a neutral site. You know, the finals, of course, you win it on the road. You know, that can happen, but for the most part, the single table allows for that type of thing, and Leverkusen was perfect that day. In fact, Arsenal will get their trophy, their celebration, on the road, although they've been the champion for several days now. All right, some other things that are not so great. Chris Richards, talented center back for the U.S., announced to have torn two ligaments in his ankle in his last Premier League game, which puts him in real jeopardy of playing for the U.S. Now, people are noting that because it was reported, I think, by a non-English-speaking publication, that torn ligaments, when described and translated to English, doesn't always mean what we think. It doesn't mean that it's literally torn ligaments. Sometimes it just gets lost in translation. So we will see, because they go torn ligaments, but he also could play in Crystal Palace's Europa League. Conference League final. I was like, wait a minute. What? So I don't know if he tore ligaments.
3: Is it grade zero strain?
2: Yeah, I don't, that's just what was used for soft tissue. So we will see if he's available in a game that's happening, I think, next week. And then if he can play, then that's a real shot for him to play
3: in the World Cup. No, don't play in that. Play in the World Cup. Keep things in perspective, Richards. All right.
2: I want him to play in that one, because that would be confirmation for me that he's okay to play in the World Cup. Or it aggravates the injury and then he's out.
3: That's what I don't want.
2: I don't know.
3: I don't want him being Jalen Williams'd.
2: Yeah, this is the problem with, hey, we're not really sure what they mean when they say torn ligaments.
3: When you
2: in the
3: say
2: ankle.
3: Torn ligaments,
2: what does that actually mean?
3: What exactly do you mean?
2: We kind of know when it happens here. Unless they're an Astro, then we really don't know.
3: Yeah, right. Maybe that's the problem. They had foreign doctors there.
2: Yeah, I don't know.
3: Got lost in translation. But I just realized how much of a headache that has to be in soccer. Where it's just things like that happen, where it's like torn ligament. What? It's like,
2: well, it's always the fear leading up to the World Cup, because these guys got to still be at the top of their game because their league season is ending, but you know things are still on the line.
3: Yeah,
2: and then
3: it's like
2: you
3: the
2: can't
3: most
2: sit out.
3: Part of there's and it's all the you know better players are going to be on the World Cup team, so it's like it is the most important games that you know the injuries would matter the most for you know the Brazil for. Top European teams for the U.S., like it, all the greats.
2: Yes, we can put them in that
3: all
2: same
3: the
2: tier.
3: All the high-level national teams.
2: Just hope they all survive so we can get a pretty good World Cup.
3: U.S. and France both being like, just no one get hurt in this final.
2: I'm trying to think. Chris Richards is there. Is our what? What's the comparison for them? There's no comparison. That's the point, everybody. No comparison.
3: I can't even think of one as a joke.
2: Yeah, even as a joke to compare him to a French player. All right. As far as the top 100, now On3 shoots themselves some bail. They don't go best 100 players; they go most impactful 100 players. So you could maybe take issue with the way they're doing it, but they go top 100 players in college football. But then they talk about impact tiers. Have you seen this list, Sean?
3: I just have it opened up to number one.
2: So the top player in college football according to On3 is Jeremiah Smith. You know that's. An honorable thing not to just pick a quarterback. Just pick who you think is the most impactful / best player in college football. He will be catching passes from a returning quarterback who played pretty well last year, so that's certainly beneficial to the ranking. As far as receivers are concerned, like they always have good ones, but Carnell Tate, a top five pick, is now in the NFL. So if they weren't leaning on Jeremiah Smith before, they'll probably be more influence. He'll probably have more influence on that offense. So, yeah, that makes sense. Dante Moore is number two, so that's the second Big Ten player.
3: Okay.
2: As the top of the ranks when it comes to best players in college football, Leonard
3: Classic
2: Moore.
3: Big Ten bias.
2: Leonard Moore. So that's the cornerback from Notre Dame on the list.
3: Yeah.
2: At number three, Dylan Stewart, our first SEC player, really? On the list at number four, the South Carolina defensive end. Thankfully, Jackson Dart was able to survive when Dylan Stewart not sacked him, but sacked him first and then memed shooting him with a shotgun.
3: Yeah.
2: If we remember back to that a couple years ago.
3: I do remember that.
2: Yeah.
3: Do you remember him?
2: Dylan Stewart, number four.
3: That's interesting.
2: That's fine. Yeah, he's a really good player.
3: He is really good. It's just as a college player, he hasn't quite hit it. He doesn't have the 10 sacks
2: season. To your point.
3: He's more of an NFL prospect.
2: As a past South Carolina pass rusher, not even the impact of, not the impact of Clowney as far as on the field. Yeah.
3: That's just what, like, for an NFL prospect, think he's great, awesome. It's just when you're talking about college football, he just actually hasn't done it.
2: Yeah. Number five, someone you cannot say that about, Malachi Toney.
3: Has very much done it.
2: The freshman receiver, well, he'll be a sophomore, but the offensive freshman of the year, according to On3, of course, we know he had moments.
3: Only 18 years old.
2: I was told that quite a bit. He had his moments throughout the year, and then later in the playoff, didn't have a great game against A&M, did fumbles, did score a touchdown. But as the playoffs went on, particularly in the semifinal and final, he really was impactful, which would mimic what he did throughout the regular season. Our first Texas player, Colin Simmons, is your number six best/impactful player in college football. The Texas edge, who's another guy who's going to be a well-thought-of prospect on the NFL level. People may be wondering, Arch's got to be the next Texas player, right?
3: Yeah.
2: No.
3: What?
2: It is Cam Coleman, the transfer from Auburn at Texas, who will be catching passes from Arch this year. So he makes it at number seven.
3: I wonder if he benefits from, because he's another one where, like, the production, like, obviously he's good. You just watch him play. You're like, that guy's good.
2: You're dealing with Jackson Arnold.
3: Yeah. I wonder Auburn. If he's getting a lot of credit for having
2: and
3: terrible
2: Deuce Knight. Yeah. And all those other guys.
3: Where it's like, we can assume that a better throw, like, you can add 500 yards to his season.
2: Yeah. You got
3: season
2: it. Was
3: total.
2: Catching passes from Ashton Daniels and Jackson Arnold and Deuce Knight.
3: Now, this year, you better. You know,
2: don't let down Arch.
3: Really?
2: Isn't that how the entire Texas roster operates? Don't let down Arch Manning. Isn't that how the entire thing is positioned?
3: the line and receivers for sure.
2: Hey, don't
3: F this up.
2: Yeah, don't let down Arch. Please don't. He's 6'3", 200 pounds, everything you want from an outside receiver.
3: Yeah.
2: And when he actually had the ball delivered to him, was productive. It just so happened that there were a lot of passes that weren't on target.
3: I saw a cut up of like all the times Cam Coleman was like ludicrously open and, you know, the ball's barely in the frame.
2: Yeah.
3: And so now, like, my perception of him is that he is basically like Jerry Rice, just hasn't had the chance to chance to show it yet.
2: Oh, you got it. So, just think about him in a Steve Sarkisian Arch Manning offense.
3: It's like, imagine the ball's just kind of on point sometimes.
2: He's going to make the play. So we keep it moving. We'll just do the top 10. Another quarterback, but not Arch Manning. Sam Leavitt, who is now at LSU, is the eighth most impactful /top player in college football.
3: This is where impactful, I feel like, really means something. Just because, like, he'll have a huge impact on what LSU is, a team that has high expectations but is, you know, completely new for the most part. Or
2: a lot of money.
3: Completely reworked.
2: Lots of money spent on that roster this year to try to get themselves in the playoff picture as soon as Lane Kiffin's coaches the game, so they're all in there. Not a surprise. Like Brian Kelly, we know the problems there. Not a terrible coach, not terrible records, just not at the level that LSU is accustomed to. And they bring back a guy who led them to their last national title. Ed Ogeron is back with LSU football.
3: It's like special assistant of recruiting
2: and
3: defense.
2: I don't know if that's an official on-field coach game day. I'm not sure.
3: I don't know
2: where that is. Is he one of the 10 coaches allowed, or is he just like a supersized analyst? I don't know.
3: I don't know what his role specifically is. I'll just say I wouldn't put him on the field on game day. I feel like that's not what he's there for. He's there for Sunday through Friday, you know?
2: Yeah, just going by what he's being paid, $100,000 would suggest he's not an official coach.
3: No.
2: Not at an SEC program. You're getting paid $100K. You're not an official coach.
3: this is basically an NIL deal for him. This is basically just saying, like, hey, you can wear the polo
2: again. You
3: can
2: take some pictures. Yeah. It's great for the vibes.
3: Yeah.
2: Welcome back, Coach O.
3: We'll put you in a social media video.
2: Yeah, very cool. So that is Sam Levitt at 8. Number 9, another quarterback, but not Arch Manning. Julian Sand, the aforementioned guy who's throwing passes to Jeremiah Smith, is number 9 on the list. The numbers, very efficient. I don't know that Julian Sand I would consider a playmaker. I watched them play and go, okay, he fits the profile of not the most recent Ohio State quarterbacks, but you remember those guys? Like if Bobby Hoeing was translated to 2025, that he reminds me of him, the Joe Germains of the world, where they were never like these guys who wowed you with their athletic ability, much like Julian Sand, just surrounded by elite talent.
3: So
2: but the offenses are different and it's more wide open, so the numbers are better.
3: Yeah, this is where I'm like, I'm not sure how impactful actually will be.
2: I mean, more recently for people who aren't as old as me, look at JT Barrett's out there. Okay.
3: Yeah.
2: He's a JT Barrett in a different form, but he's like JT Barrett level to me. Although I think people believe he'll be one of the higher prospects in the NFL. But I don't see it. But he's only a freshman.
3: Who's the guy that shared time with Terrell Pryor? That's who he reminds me of.
2: That's insulting.
3: The quarterback that was like, hey, we need a guy to throw it, even though Terrell Pryor would later become an NFL quarterback.
2: That's rough on Julian Sand. I got to remember. It wasn't Mockerman, was it? Was that
3: it was something like Brockman or something.
2: Something.
3: Like that. No, not Brockman.
2: We'll have to figure that out.
3: Yeah.
2: But so he is number 9. We finally get to Arch Manning at number 10 on the list. Mm. So that is 4 quarterbacks picked ahead of him in the top 10. Saying Moore, Levitt. And there was one more that I'm missing out.
3: Saying Levitt, Moore.
2: Maybe it was only 3. Maybe I miscounted. But either way, Arch is number 10 on the list. And you know what? It's fine. He's a good player. Perhaps he takes a step that validates all the Heisman Trophy stuff where he's like the odds-on favorite already for the second year in a row.
3: Some of that is just Arch Manning.
2: Yeah, it's Arch Manning. And he certainly played better. Certainly than his first impression against Ohio State, but he played better down the stretch, and we know that he certainly had his moments against A&M and others. So he is your 10th most impactful player. Then it goes on to other college football stars. So there it is. It is one of many lists today because it is officially 100 days before the start of the college football season, and there are some of your top players on there. So a lot of Texas guys. Trevor Goolsbee is 13.
3: Yeah.
2: So don't screw it up, Sark. Another guy who shouldn't let down Arch Manning.
3: Yeah, for real. Number one on the list of don't let him down.
2: Yeah,
3: legacy on the line.
2: I don't know if you can put that on T-shirts. Don't let down Arch, but that's how I look at that Texas team. Just don't screw it up.
3: I feel pretty confident, and I feel more confident that they'll be good than they'll actually like what their record will be, just because like. Their schedule is pretty, like, I mean, just the guys on the list, like, they play Ohio State, they play LSU, they play, obviously, A&M and Oklahoma both made the playoff last year. They play Ole Miss, who made the playoff. It's like, God.
2: It's a lot.
3: Yeah, even, like, Tennessee and Mizzou are, like, the easy SEC games that they get. It's like, yeah, don't screw it up, guys.
2: I think the name you might have been looking for, Joe Bowserman. Does that sound familiar?
3: Sound familiar.
2: The other Ohio State quarterback?
3: Of that era, of Jim Tressel quarterback.
2: Yeah. And then once the tattoos hit, it was like, bring Urban in here. We got to restore greatness.
3: Yeah, I always thought it was a little racist that they're like, we need the white guy to come in and throw the passes, not Terrell Pryor.
2: Yeah.
3: I was like,
2: that's a little rough. But there's a Beckman, there's a Bowser. There's Beckman.
3: Beckman.
2: I think that's the guy. Because Bowserman didn't do very much. I think it was Beckman.
3: Beckman. Beckman.
2: Tim Beckman was the guy. Yeah. Ohio State names of the past. So that's why I say, talk about Julian Sand that way. If people thought me invoking the name of Bobby Hoeing, at least he made the NFL.
3: Yeah.
2: He started games for the Eagles. Tim Beckman, tough.
3: He's probably like, can I at least get Krenzel? Come on.
2: He did win a national title.
3: Yeah. If I'm Julian Sand, I'm trying to be Krenzel.
2: Sorry, you can't be Krenzel. Miami already avenged that against you in this past season. Sorry, you had your chance to be Krenzel. Didn't work.
3: The Krenzel I knew
2: would have won that game. Yeah. Instead, you're losing to Carson Beck. Sorry. Krenzel beat Ken Dorsey and a team we had won like 35 games in a row. You can't beat Craig Krenzel. You lost a team. We lost to Louisville and SMU.
3: Beckman it is, buddy.
2: Yeah. Sorry.
3: Enjoy that.
2: Take on Joe Germain. He would lose to Michigan State or something. At least in conference with John Cooper as their quarterback, or excuse me, as their head coach. All right, we got a couple more segments to go before we're done for today. You can certainly join us at 713-780-3776. We will be back.
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2: We're going to play some sound here in a bit, but Sean, would you consider Ocho Cinco? Yes, that Ocho Cinco, Chad Johnson, formerly
3: Ocho Cinco?
2: Chad Ocho Cinco, okay. Not just 85, not which isn't actually the way you say 85, but you guys get it. Would you consider him someone you would trust if he says sources told him?
3: It depends on
2: What the information
3: on
2: is.
3: If it's Bengals, kind of.
2: Well, he is based down in Miami, so if he gave you Miami related news, he's. Would you say that? Would you say that is reliable?
3: Again, it depends. Was he a Rosenhaus guy?
2: I don't know. Actually,
3: that's what I would. I would be like maybe on Rosenhaus guys. Yes. He would be plugged in, but I don't know. Generally, no. I'm more there for the entertainment.
2: Understood. So that's why I preface what I'm about to say with asking that question. Chad, which name should be Ochenta y Cinco, but he calls himself Ocho Cinco.
3: It's cleaner.
2: Yes, it is much easier and cleaner to say. On Nightcap with his, I don't know if they're friends, but his co-host at least, Shannon Sharp, is revealing, his sources are telling him, Giannis Antetokounmpo is already looking for houses down in Miami.
3: Okay, you know what? Okay, so this isn't like if Brian Windhorst said it, obviously.
2: Of course. But sometimes it's the people who are behind the top tier guys when it comes to news who just know things because, hey, I got a realtor friend who let me know. It happens sometimes.
3: That's,
2: like LeBron,
3: what I'm talking about.
2: When LeBron went back to Cleveland, some trainer knew and people were like, oh, whatever, what the hell do you know?
3: Yeah.
2: And he just knew that LeBron was making the moves to leave Miami and go back to Cleveland. And then, of course, LeBron does his article with Sports Illustrated to let everyone know.
3: Wasn't there something with like U-Hauls too?
2: People saw the U-Hauls in front of his home and that was the first real public knowledge or information that he was gone.
3: Yeah, I give this like, as far as, you know, sources say stuff, I give this pretty high credibility that Giannis is at least looking at homes in Miami. Like that's not unrealistic to me. I don't know if that means like
2: he just wants a home there or is he planning on spending the better part of the next 4 or 5 years.
3: He watched Bad Boys 2 and was like, I want Martin Lawrence house in this movie. I don't think I can afford Martin Lawrence house in this movie. Yeah, I don't know how that cop afforded
2: that. Weren't you a detective?
3: House. Yeah.
2: What are you doing? Yeah, how did that work out? But either way, like actual Martin Lawrence is house as opposposed to the character.
3: As opposed to
2: the character's house. Yeah, so there it is. We have Chad Ocho Cinco saying his sources. Giannis is already looking for a home, so we'll see. And Cauchy, something that Giannis is behind.
3: Yeah.
2: The Miami Heat jumped up to over 50% for his next stop. So if we go by unsubstantiated things that you can take for what they're worth, Giannis and Bam together in Miami.
3: Where? Seen shopping for a Canada Goose jacket.
2: Tyler Hero can
3: Tyler
2: Hero back with them. Tyler's from Milwaukee. They can all figure it out, allegedly. But there it is.
3: Casper's Jakatonis. Hope you're
2: actually, according to Bobby Mark, according to Bobby Marks, not in a trade.
3: Oh.
2: If a trade did go down, he wouldn't be in it.
3: I still hope you're renting just for future reference.
2: Miami may need a more established guard.
3: But okay.
2: And you're just like 21 years old, however old you are. You may be, maybe not Milwaukee per se, but someplace else. We'll see. But there it is. Unsubstantiated rumor of the day. Thanks to Chad Ocho Cinco. All right. Let's hear something that's definite. This is Aaron Rodgers telling the world he's got one more in him. He's a Steeler again. They have made moves to, you know, pump up the offense. They traded for, of course, DK Metcalf, and then they have added, I always forget his name, Michael Pittman. They brought in Michael Pittman as well to help their wide receiver core. So the Steelers, perpetually in that 9, 8, 10 to 7 range, are striving for that again. And here's Aaron Rodgers telling you, this is the last time he's going to help them get there.
4: Yeah, I love Mike T. I mean, I really appreciate the opportunity to come in last year and love my experience with him. And, you know, I thought when he said he was stepping away, that was an emotional moment just because we all love him so much and care about him. And, you know, I thought that that was probably it for me in Pittsburgh. But when the decision was made to hire Mike, I said, open my mind back up to coming back.
5: Could be your last year. Do you even think of that right now?
4: Yes. This is it.
2: You heard him. This is it. I was going over recent or notable retirement tours for players, not quarterbacks. You don't really have quarterbacks announcing before the year is over, or even before the year begins, excuse me, that they're done. Like, particularly guys of his caliber. Like, yeah, I even great. Went back to Peyton Manning, who we saw the deterioration of his arm that final year. It was still up in the air until March of after the Super Bowl win. Like, he scheduled a presser, and then he called the Broncos a couple days before to inform them, but they didn't even know what the decision was. They knew a presser was happening, but it could have very well been, I'm gonna do it one more time. I think this is the first time that a quarterback has been like, this is my final year, because it's all, you know, you want the leader, you don't want to seem weak. Of course I'm going to be around. No, and, he says this is it.
3: And just so many guys, like Brady was like still good up until the last year was like the worst Brady year. You know, it's like you don't normally get the like tail off, you know, like even Peyton Manning, you know, 2015, he was absolutely getting carried to that ring.
2: But the year before.
3: Yeah, 2 years before he broke the passing record.
2: Yeah, there are no signs of really that 2015 was coming where he was going to be a guy who had a dead arm.
3: Yeah, and maybe Breeze could have.
2: Like, even in 2014, where the arm was not as great, 39 touchdowns, 15 picks, so he was turning the ball over a little bit more. But it was still almost 4,800 yards.
3: I mean, Roethlisberger isn't quite in this category, but did he get a – I know he at least got like a Monday night like lap around the stadium that he did walking off the field in Pittsburgh, but I don't know if
2: – people kind of like saw it coming at the end.
3: A full farewell to
2: But he didn't announce something like this, where I'm done after this year. He made his announcement to retire January 27th after the year was over.
3: Yeah, so
2: it is unique, and of course Aaron Rodgers would be the one to do it. But hey,
3: he's a unique guy, an enigma, some would say.
2: Yeah, he's got a wife that we only know the first name. We've never seen her in public before. So I wonder if people in Pittsburgh are keeping that like under the hat, like they know who she is, but they won't. But they're doing him a solid, it's not reporting it, because I don't know what she looks like. I'm fine with it. But has she been at a game? Has she ever been seen at the family section for a Steelers game?
3: It's none of our business, Dell.
2: Thank you, D'Amico Ryans.
3: None of our business. Do you even care? Yeah, do you care about the happiness of Aaron Rodgers?
2: Not particularly.
3: Potential marriage?
2: Happiness, unhappiness, I don't really care that much.
3: His alleged marriage.
2: See, that's the problem. The alleged part of it is the problem. He's told us it's happening. And look, he has been public at times. He's dated public women at times. Now he's going on a different route.
3: Very.
2: And if he's married, I guess it's working out so far.
3: You don't know her. You just don't know her.
2: I don't know. It's odd.
3: Goes to a different school.
2: It's my summer girlfriend. My camp girlfriend.
3: You wouldn't know her.
2: You wouldn't know her. She went to a different school. Well, maybe a different universe when it comes to Aaron Rodgers. We'll see. Will she be? Well, let's see. Since we're playing this game.
3: Yeah, he will have a last game.
2: Will she be at the game? Because since he's already announcing his retirement, there's no need for a retirement announcement after, where he's in a suit or whatever and people show up to honor him. He's doing it now at a mini camp or OTAs, whatever they're doing. So there wouldn't be a need for her to show up at a presser postseason. So there's another option off the table. Will we see her at any point before Aaron Rodgers is done playing football? So far, he's been able to hide. I don't want to say hide. Keep her away from the public, I guess I would say.
3: Keep her out of public eye.
2: Yes, we'll say that, because Hyde sounds nefarious. Let's just say she's been out of the public eye since the announcement. I got a wife. Her name's like Jennifer. I don't actually know the name, but he just dropped her name and that was the end of it. We don't know. No one knows the last name. Like I said,
3: again, I'm not saying that he's lying about it.
2: You are suggesting that this could not be true.
3: It just sounds a lot like how people would lie about it when they are in seventh grade. That's just what it sounds
2: like. So the headlines from the Post has been pretty active in football circles this offseason.
3: Yeah. I was going to say, someone like TMZ, New York Post, like they'll get to the bottom of it.
2: How Aaron Rodgers' mysterious wife played into his retirement decision. That's the thing. Mysterious. It's not like Josh Allen doesn't have a mysterious wife.
3: No.
2: She's very out there.
3: Very not mysterious.
2: For the most part, I think if you cared enough, like, people found out that Albie allegedly broke up with his girl because they're no longer following each other. So people are interested in this. I won't do the research for it. Don't care that much. They just think it's funny.
3: Yeah.
2: For an NFL quarterback.
3: I'm just surprised no one else is.
2: For people who care and dare to look it up, you would likely be able to find each NFL quarterback's wife. You would know.
3: Yeah.
2: Aaron Rodgers, the one guy who's like, go ahead, try. Good luck. Yeah,
3: because they don't even need to be like Kelly Stafford. Like,
2: who are podcasts. But, like, you know, you've seen her because her husband won a Super Bowl, so she was there. She's been at games. Her children have been pictured, like, during, you know, the NFL mic'd up stuff. Mm-hmm. You see them coming up talking to Matt Stafford. So
3: NFL honors. Like,
2: yeah, she'll be there with her husband, as you might expect. So if Aaron Rodgers has a unlikely MVP season in his last year, would the mysterious wife be there or not? What would Aaron Rodgers do?
3: Who knows?
2: Yeah. Like Joe Burrow, I think maybe learned from Aaron Rodgers, where we know who the girl is, but Joe Burrow does his best not to take pictures with her.
3: Yeah, they'll just walk 8 feet apart from each other.
2: Yeah, but we know because we wouldn't know if not for her being like detained because someone broke into his home and she just happened to be there and then lied about why she was there, allegedly. So Joe tried his best, but then robbers got in the way and she had to call the police. Do you think he reprimanded her? Like, did you really have to call the police?
3: Like he's a drug dealer?
2: Hey.
3: Like he's Fesco from Euphoria?
2: Hey, don't you know we don't involve the police? But not because he's doing anything illegal. He goes, all right, now I got to actually have to deal with this publicly. But she did what he wanted her to do. She lied about why she was there.
3: Yeah, she's like Skylar White. Congratulations.
2: Joe was like, come on.
3: I am the danger.
2: Yeah, why are you not saying Joe, you know, sells meth in the Cincinnati suburbs. What I'm saying is he might have been like, did you have to call? I got security people for that. You didn't have to call the police.
3: Yeah, we have whatever, Dexter or whatever. We have the cameras all over the place.
2: But gotta say, stand-up girl. I'll say alleged because I can't say that. I can't say she wasn't working for him at the time, but that seemed far-fetched and certainly does now.
3: Yes.
2: And also, she will allow for him when cameras are around to allow him to walk 5 feet ahead of her. Sure, you're getting into the same vehicle, but let's try to stay out of still shots. I know a video camera will be able to see me falling behind you and then getting into the same car as you.
3: 15 seconds later, yeah.
2: Yeah, but, you know, pictures last forever. People just go past video.
3: Yeah.
2: Mm-hmm. I think Joe. Maybe called Aaron, or maybe Aaron called Joe. I don't know how it worked out to figure out how to treat the women in your life, allegedly.
3: I don't know if I'd call it stand up, but
2: that's what they would say. She's a stand up girl. Yeah. She did what she had to do.
3: Yeah, sure.
2: I mean, I don't subscribe to that type of thinking, but I've heard that in enough television and movies to know certain segment of the male population would go, she's a stand up girl.
3: Yeah.
2: Mostly mobsters, actually.
3: I was going to say, she got pinched and didn't say anything. Yeah. She didn't flush the illicit substances down the toilet like Karen did at the end of Goodfellas.
2: Well, not everyone's Henry Hill.
3: Karen wasn't a stand-up woman.
2: Well, you know, she was just a regular old woman who's like, hey, perhaps don't cheat on me and perhaps don't be.
3: This guy has a lot of friends at this restaurant.
2: You know, some people who wouldn't defend Karen would say, hey, she loved all the perks. But when it came down to it, oh, he stepped out on you. Even his buddies told him to go home. Hey, you got to go home. He came home. But I get why Karen might have been a little upset. That whore Janice Rossi. All right. How did that get there? I don't know. But it did. Thanks, Aaron Rodgers. We appreciate it. We'll see ya.
3: And Chopper.
2: Joe, I told you, Joe's at the top of my list of quarterbacks, but not for football reasons. Aaron Rodgers, one more year. We'll see if he gets the Draymond Paul Pierce treatment. They don't love you like that. We'll see if he's treated that way, or will road environments honor Aaron Rodgers as he makes his way to retirement. We'll see about that. All right, one more short segment to go when we come back. We'll be back.
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1: No Astros baseball today. Do that. Do with that what you will. Maybe you're appreciative. Maybe not. Maybe you want to see your team play. They'll be back in action against the Cubs, and Aaron Gettys on the mound. So that's a good couple 48 hours. No game today. And then Aaron Gettys on Friday against the Cubs. So you have a real shot to watch a really good pitching performance as Aaron Gettys, 5-1, ERA at 1.5. He's been really good. One of the bright spots for the team. Maybe establishing himself as a guy to take over Hunter Brown when he eventually says the money is better elsewhere. Yeah, I turned that into a negative, but it's Astros baseball. What do you want me to do right now? So Aaron Gettys against the Cubs on Apple TV. I guess another negative if you don't have Apple TV to watch Aaron Gettys. So that's tough. You got an ace going. And if you don't have Apple TV, if I believe this is one of their exclusives, you don't get to see him.
2: Yeah. Get Apple TV. Come on.
1: I mean, I'm not stumping for Apple TV. No. Although Widow's Bay is pretty good.
2: Yeah.
1: I would say
2: Margo's got money problems. Come on.
1: Yeah, you've got some good stuff, and you get Astros baseball from time to time too.
2: Like once a year.
1: Yeah. And if they keep it up, it'll be less.
2: Yeah.
1: They better figure some things
2: Very
1: out.
2: True. It'll be dependent on how often they play the Red Sox or Yankees.
1: Yeah.
2: on Fridays.
1: That's true. Yeah. If they're not playing a premier team, one of the old staples on the weekend, maybe you don't see any Astros baseball on Apple TV the way things are going so far, but you will get to see Spencer Aaron Gettys try to go get himself another win. All right, we are done for the day. We got Cavs, Knicks tonight. We'll see if the Cavs can respond. Kenny Atkinson's at it again. Called James Harden a great isolation defender in his pregame comments today. You know,
2: that's like not as ridiculous. I mean, it's still.
1: It was ridiculous on Monday or Tuesday because he wasn't good on Tuesday night.
2: Yeah. But he said after the game that he's one of the best defenders like on the team. And I was like, all right. Get defending your guy.
1: I mean, I guess he doesn't think much of the other guys then.
2: Yeah.
1: I would actually take that more than I would the isolation thing because at least he could evaluate his other defenders and go, these guys suck too. James is better. But if you're talking about isolation defenders, that just means across basketball.
2: Yeah.
1: Even if some analytics says that's right, you can't say it after Tuesday.
2: No, you can't. Again, he kind of has to defend not just James Harden, but also but
1: his own decision making.
2: So he might not be reliable.
1: You know how they put together the clips of Shea falling. If this goes poorly for Atkinson and people want him fired, just put all the James Harden defense clips together and go, look, this guy was talking. No, I mean, not James Harden defense, clips.
2: No.
1: Kenny Atkinson defending James Harden defense clips and go, look, we couldn't keep this guy. He's delusional. He's nuts.
2: This man has clearly lost his mind.
1: Yeah. The Cavs broke him. He's got to go. We'll see if he has to deal with it tonight as Cavs, Knicks game 2 will be there for us. All right, we're done. Since we're done for the day, Sean, what does that mean?
3: Do you want my dead mom's clothes?
1: No, I don't. We'll talk to you tomorrow.

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1: In today's trend watching, we are about to get hit with a flood of offerings from both the space and artificial intelligence arena as SpaceX has filed to go public in what might be the largest IPO in history with a market value potentially of $2 trillion. Even though earnings are not that strong from SpaceX, it is going to be one of the largest and maybe most popular offerings in stock market history, followed soon potentially by OpenAI, which may have a $1 trillion valuation, and Anthropic may come after that. Current valuation estimates for Anthropic about $300 billion, but that could certainly go higher as well, given the revenue run rate that they're experiencing at that AI firm. Now, sometimes during periods like this, when you see a deluge of initial public offerings, that increases the supply of stock on the market and forces investors to sell other holdings in order to buy the new issues. We'll see if that's a feature of the market come June, when SpaceX first goes public, followed shortly potentially by both Anthropic and OpenAI. It's a key item to watch in this ongoing AI cycle.
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0: Jerry Dulac, two-time Super Bowl champion, O.C. Umanura. And now, it's Rich Eisen.
1: Oh, hey there, everybody. 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John Cena is going to be zooming in less than 20 minutes' time. It'll be great to chat with. Last time he was in anywhere of our orbit, he sat for 2.5 hours on No Contest Wrestling. Is that correct?
2: I mean, he changed the game for us, man.
1: He did indeed. So he did, actually. And he's going to be zooming into our program in less than 20 minutes' time. As we learned going off the air, Aaron Rodgers is playing football only one more year. He flat out said that in his introductory or reintroductory press conference in Pittsburgh. So that means we sent up the bat signal for Jerry Dulac. He'll be joining us on this program. O.C. Umanura, from way back in the day of the New York Football Giants, two-time Super Bowl champion. And I first interviewed him in the first couple years of NFL Network's existence, now turned 23. He's involved with NFL UK and NFL Africa. And we'll stroll down memory lane and talk about the international series and how the international flavor of players in the NFL keeps growing. That's in hour number three. There's you at 844-204-RICH, number to dial. Win-loss games galore. Lots to talk about. Chris Brockman, good to see you over there. How are
3: you? Hey, Rich. Hold on a second. I'm going to fall down.
1: Oh. Okay, very good.
3: Oh, gosh. Sorry.
1: Wow, look at you acting. Performing.
3: Let me make my point real quick. Oh, my gosh.
1: Okay, very good.
3: Oh, my gosh.
1: How are you, Jason Felton?
4: Hey, I'm doing great.
3: Oh, Felton, talk
1: about
3: that.
1: Because I saw, careful. Sorry. He's committed to the bit.
3: Sorry.
1: He's committing to the bit. The bit's committed.
4: Jeez.
1: Good to see you. You rascaled into our studio today.
4: Yeah, a little foot surgery yesterday, but, you know, beat my record.
1: Excellent.
4: Last time I was here, 3 days after spine.
1: Okay, very good. Well, good. I'm glad that you're here.
4: Thanks.
5: Poise counts.
1: Poise does count. Good to see you, TJ Jefferson. How are you?
6: I'm great.
3: Don't good. Fall down over there.
1: Hey, listen, I understand the, conversation that you're alluding to right there is every single time the Oklahoma City Thunder win a playoff basketball game, we're talking about how they flop and the officiating and how they're being poorly officiated. But I do, before getting into that, want to say just how wildly entertaining the first two games of the Western Conference Finals have been. And the first three playoff games of these conference finals. So far, the first two of the West sandwiched around that comeback win by the Knicks that the Cavs are trying to rebound from tonight in Madison Square Garden on the ESPN family of networks, the Disney family of networks. That'll be later on tonight. And it's just been superb. And Shai Gilgeous-Alexander, who's MVP awarding, led to Victor Wembanyama's 40-20 piece on game one night back on Monday night, that SGA showed up last night. And he does hit the floor an absurd amount of times.
3: Like, on every shot.
1: Like even Joel Embiid sitting at home going, that's embarrassing. and so it's frustrating to watch, but the guy is particularly special and one of the best basketball players in the NBA, where you're wondering if does he need to even do it sometimes and
3: ever.
1: And the officials aren't, you know, biting as much as they have. He took just 6 free throws last night, which is a box you want to check if you're the San Antonio Spurs, that's certainly true. When playing SGA in his home arena. Just 6 free throws for him last night. 12 of 24 from the field, though, and a lot of them coming every single time the Spurs would make it a one-possession game after the Thunder took a 10 or 11-point lead. There was, as you know, in the end of the first half, a comfort zone for Oklahoma City where they led anywhere between 6 and 11 or 12 points. And then the Spurs made a run to start the second half. And then SGA and the rest of this highly talented team. This highly talented team. Alex Caruso is just a marvel to watch. play basketball. I loved listening to Jamal Crawford and Reggie Miller both kind of chuckling at his game, where he would just come off the bench and within 2 seconds gets his first touch and he launches a three and he heat checks successfully. It really, he checks in and then heat checks this guy. And he plays both ends of the floor. And a transition game is crucial for him. Dude, I don't, again, mean to bring up any sore subject, but how the hell did the Philadelphia 76ers just let Jared McCain become an Oklahoma City Thunder, essentially, you know? And how many crucial minutes he's playing.
2: Another
1: how
2: long list of bad moves.
1: And he is playing such terrific basketball. He was only 4 of 14 last night, but his clutch shooting. A.J. Mitchell, another member of this team.
2: A little bit of a breakout these players.
1: And, you know, their defense leading to 21 turnovers for the San Antonio Spurs. Now, you could also credit the fact that the Spurs are banged up and De'Aaron Fox is sitting in his street clothes and Stephon Castle is turning the ball over at an alarming rate. He last night in game number two wound up with 9 turnovers after 11 in game one. That's 20 of the 44 turnovers that the Spurs suffered in the first two games of the series, leading to 55 Thunder points, including last night, the turnovers that they coughed up, 21 of them led to 27 Oklahoma City Thunder points, which is, by the way, the fifth time in this postseason of the 9 victories that they've had. 5 of them have featured at least 27 points off of turnovers. It's tough to beat this team to begin with. Okay. It's tough to beat this team to begin with. And there's that. So I did want to give some flowers before I jumped into the officiating portion of this conversation, because the Spurs do have some good things to check a box after last night's loss. Okay. The fact that they almost won this game and were in it towards the end without De'Aaron Fox for the entirety and this dynamic 20-year-old Dylan Harper being out for much of the second half. Now, I'm sure Oklahoma City Thunder fans are saying, well, Jalen Williams, he's out with a hamstring injury again, and it looks like Dylan Harper's out with a hamstring injury of his own. They called it a leg injury. He's holding the back of one of his thighs. That's never any bueno. And boy, did they miss his playmaking ability. Mm-hmm. And there's also Stephon Castle with the turnovers comes in a remarkable game. His ability to get to the basket is outstanding. His throwdown dunk last night on Hartenstein caused caused me to scream out loud.
6: Oh yeah, yeah.
1: Okay, like literally. What? You know?
6: Yeah,
1: that was.
2: I tweeted. I said some stuff that wasn't safe for work.
1: I mean, that was unbelievable. And Wembanyama was held to just 21 points and 17 rebounds. That said, this kid, and I know I was calling him, you know, with his burning desire to win, Michael Jordan esque. He's now averaged in the first two games of this series 30 points, 20 rebounds. Last guy to start a playoff series averaging 30 and 20. His name's Shaquille O'Neal in the 2001 NBA Finals against your Sixers. That's the last time you've seen a player so dominant with a 30-20 stat line to start a playoff series. And they go home with one win in their back pocket, hoping to maybe get De'Aaron Fox back from the dreaded high ankle sprain. Harper's going to go through an MRI. We shall see. But I will just say this. The fact that Victor Wembanyama still scored 21 points, 17 rebounds. And by the way, 4 block shots. There was one sequence that he followed up his own miss from the right side of the basket.
2: Knew he was going to miss it.
1: With a left-handed finish on the other side of the basket.
2: That was insane.
1: The fact that he did that and then went down the floor and came up with such a suction cup type block, like a gravity suck type block on the other end of the floor, then wound up on the floor and then got hit, I believe it was Dort or Joe, one of those fellas, who gave him a little bit of business on the floor. The fact that he did that wearing an Isaiah Hartenstein suit all night is truly remarkable. Hartenstein, I mean, if this was football, he would have had about 30 holding penalties last night. Honestly, the Oklahoma City Thunder would have lost about 300 yards.
2: Personal foul.
1: 300 yards holding. And penalty yards. Not personal foul, holding.
3: Man, Sean Hockley.
1: Well, there was one personal foul where he yanked Castle's hair.
2: His locks. You know, I took personal umbrage to that. So
1: I mean, that, you know, Tirico was giving him the benefit of the doubt, saying, was that basically a tangle or a pull? And Retchie's like, no, it was a hair pull.
2: The hair pull, yeah. He should have dossed out for that.
1: And so the way Hartenstein was allowed to defend Victor Wembanyama last night, he was the primary defender on Wembanyama, according to ESPN tracking, on 47 plays last night. Man, do you know how many times he was the primary defender on Wembanyama in game one?
2: Two?
1: Three.
2: Oh.
1: Three.
3: Well, he's got more beef than anyone else on their team.
1: And so this is now established that Hartenstein is Mark Dagno's designated defender of Victor Wembanyama.
2: Designated Lambeer.
1: And he is going to yank him, pull him, grab his arm, hook his arm.
2: Try to bait him.
1: He's going to do all of that. And that way that he handled his business led to everyone wondering if Shai Gilgeous-Alexander saw this and knew that this is not sustainable or a good way to play him. Based on this conversation he had post-game on NBC.
6: Ball made a pivot defensively, Hart on Wemby. What kind of impact did Isaiah have tonight?
7: I'm not sure if it was good, to be honest. Yeah.
6: Break that down for me.
7: Say again?
6: Break that down for me. Why was his impact not good?
7: It was all right. It was good. It was good. We wanted to switch it up, give him different looks. That's what it's about. When you play against good players, you got to switch it up. Make sure the rhythm's not the same, and we did that tonight.
6: Appreciate the honesty. Thank you.
1: And appreciate kudos to Zora Stevenson. That's a great follow. It's so important to listen. So many people who interview for a living, and it took me years to figure this out sitting in this chair. You're already on to your next question. You don't listen to the answer. And she's like, break that down for me. And he says, what was that? And she goes, break that. Why was that not, you know.
3: Good.
1: Good. And he then paused and goes, no, it was good.
3: Yeah, it was good.
1: And then he went to the post-game press conference. Yeah. And I don't know if somebody said anything to him or whatever, or he realized whatever that exchange was. Yeah. He was far more effusive about Hartenstein's defense and then was asked this point blank.
8: Yeah, Shai, your answer on Hart in the post-game interview on the court was different than the one in here. Can you just kind of explain what was going on there?
9: I didn't really hear. And then once I realized what she said, I gave her the right answer. Yeah, I heard it wrong, what she said.
1: Okay. I'm just going to do this. Hoskins, do me a favor and re-rack the original, please. And you tell me, it sure sounded like he heard the original question and had a problem hearing the follow-up, where she's just like,
3: explain it.
2: Yeah.
6: Ball made a pivot defensively, Hart on Wemby. What kind of impact did Isaiah have tonight?
7: I'm not sure if it was good, to be honest. Yeah.
6: Break that down for me.
7: Say again?
6: Break that down for me. Why was his impact not good?
7: It was all right. It was good. It was good. We wanted to switch it up, give them different looks. That's what it's about. When you play against good players, you got to switch it up. Make sure the rhythm's not the same, and we did that tonight.
6: Appreciate the honesty. Thank you.
1: Appreciate the honesty. Well done again to Zora Stevenson. Listen, I'll be straight up with you. I don't know if you can wager on this sort of thing on your sites, Christopher.
3: Ooh, hold on a second. What do you got?
10: You don't know?
1: If Hartenstein plays the same way, and I imagine he will try, he will foul out in San Antonio in game 3. I am sure the Spurs video department is cutting up a nice montage of the way Hartenstein abused Victor Wembanyama. And that will be sent to the league office. And they will have that as their viewing homework. And there's no doubt the Spurs and Mitch Johnson and all of them are going to be talking about this for the next 24 hours. And if he does the same thing, he will foul out. And they're going to have to figure something else out.
3: I can't find fouls.
1: Okay. Over, under, number, fouls? I don't know. If he does the same thing.
3: Yeah.
2: I mean, it's...
1: Because, dude, that was ridiculous.
2: Ridiculous.
1: And they don't even have to give much of a montage. Just send the NBC broadcast tape. They were showing it. They were on it. Mid-game. And at one point, I think, was it Reggie or Jamal Crawford's like, this is the third time we've shown this, where he's hooking his arm. And Victor Wembanyama does not complain, ever. Do you see that? He never,
3: I like it,
1: ever complains. He's never in the face of the officials. When he has a foul, when he's committing a foul, he raises his hand. Like it's 1965. It's not part of his DNA to complain. We'll see if that changes. We'll see if that changes. But it's a 1-1 series tie, and it is popcorn-ready material. And the Spurs now have home court advantage in the best of five. And we'll see how the officials officiate Wembanyama being defended. There was one part in game one where Chet Holmgren's stepping on his foot.
3: Yeah.
1: During a free throw.
3: Free throw, yeah.
2: I literally haven't seen that since I was in like junior
1: high. Okay. Yeah, exactly. Like they're pulling out all the stops.
3: Yeah. And it looks very deliberate too.
1: You think?
2: Oh, yeah. What, well, thousand? Yeah,
3: he just looks at his foot and steps on it.
2: Yeah. Like I said, someone did that to me in eighth grade. I did it to someone.
1: They are a spectacular team
3: right now.
1: Oklahoma City Thunder. Spectacular. And they could win it all again. But they got their biggest test here. Got to get one in San Antonio with us seeing the way it was officiated on Wembanyama in the last two games. That's going to change in game three. You know it and I know it.
2: Yeah, it's just everybody complained about how they didn't do anything to Wemby in game one. And now they actually went and tried to stop him. And now we're like, he was too physical with him. But there's nothing else they can do.
1: Just sit back and enjoy. Game three coming up. Also, sit back and enjoy the next conversation. That also includes you, TJ, because I know you're going to get jealous.
2: How so?
1: You're the only one who's allowed to talk to John Cena around here.
2: That's true. It's good.
1: John Cena is next right here on the Rich Eisen Show. Everybody, this is going to be a blast. Don't go anywhere.
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0: Thanks, man. Thank you.
1: Yeah, back on the Rich Eisen Show radio with WWE brand ambassador John Cena.
0: I like it. Got a good ring to it.
1: It does. You just said moments ago, our radio audience just rejoined, that your moment of fulfillment that you tapped out on, right? That you,
0: yeah.
1: That was mixed reviews. Why do you think that was, John?
0: Why? Well, I, it's, and again, I'm speaking from my perspective.
1: Please.
0: And I am aware that everything I say is going to create chatter, and that's a good thing because, you know, hopefully people are interested, but there's no right way to please everyone when you're truly closing away, closing a 23, 24 year old journey where, you know, our fans have invited me into their living room 52 weeks a year, plus ancillary premium live events for 23, 24 years. The best you can do is do all you can. And that honestly, that's where the moment of clarity and fulfillment came from, where it's like at the end of my physical journey in the WWE, after that last match, listening to the noise one final time, knowing that, man, I don't think I can't give another ounce. What a way to close that chapter. But it's not, it's a bold creative decision, just like the John Cena heel turn is a bold creative decision. It's, you're not going to please everyone. Our fans are very vocal and very involved, which is why I'm excited about the future of what's to come, where we can try to involve them more and hopefully crowning a champion of the John Cena Classic. But it's those moments where you do take a risk. You do travel outside the predictable norm, and that incites conversation, and you got to be ready for all angles of that.
1: What can you tell everybody about any latest on the Classic that you just referred to? John.
0: Man, I can tell you I'm pumped, and I can tell you this is an idea from me, and I can also tell you that this is going to get a lot of chatter too, because the audience is kind of every which way but loose on this. Mm-hmm. I got the idea from that last event, that Saturday night's main event, where Gunther and I were the close of the show. But the idea for the open of the show and the way I wanted to promote it was, instead of doing, you know, a 90-minute tribute showing highlights and interviews of folks to essentially my career, there's no pay it forward there. So I chose to use the rest of the evening as showcasing marquee superstars as a way to get crowds in the building and keep them excited. You hear the music of your favorite superstar. That's great. And pair them up against the future of our business. Names like Sol Ruka, Javon Evans, certainly Obafemi, they all kind of debuted on our grand stage that night. And I thought the event went well. Not only was it well received by the audience, sans from my part in the ending, which is okay because I'm the polarizing guy. I can bear the weight on my shoulders. When I promoted it, people enjoyed the idea. When we executed it, people enjoyed the event. And more importantly, the talent. It's not like the talent aren't excited for events, but the talent felt like they were part of something new, and that was really important. So I got the idea from there, and then I kind of wanted to extend it a little bit more. I'm like, how can we involve the fan base? So that's where the fan vote came from. And then I tried to take it a little bit further and saying that, like, man, if you're a talent and you go out and you actually tear the house down, but you're this close to win and maybe you came up short, you still have the opportunity to be in the running to see if you won the fan vote enough to be crowned champion.
1: I love it, man. And there's so many projects coming up for you.
0: It's busy this time of
1: year. Dude, it's so great. I mean, Netflix's little brother, Michelle Monaghan and Eric Andre, both have appeared on this program. Actually, Eric's going to be on the show on the 9th of June. That's coming out June 26th on Netflix. Coyote versus Acme in theaters, August 28th. I think that needs no explanation what that's going to be about. The Apple original film Matchbox coming up. The movie, and October 9th, but you are here today to talk about something called DB. What is that, John?
0: So it's the real condition is Demodex blepharitis, abbreviated as DB, and I guess easily communicated as eye mites. And Demodex blepharitis is when you kind of get overrun by eye mites. And I had this happen. And basically, it's when your eyes get itchy, they get red, and you get like crusties when you wake up. Especially I did. My vision is going, I like you have a set of readers and I always have them handy. Wow, the phone looks so much better with that, but I'll take them off. And my vision was going, but I had these ancillary symptoms and I just pawned it off to old age. All right, vision's the first thing to go. This is kind of my life now, but I read a ton. I'm on camera a lot. And when you're on camera with these like bloodshot eyes and you're always itching your eyes and you have crusties and stuff, it just wasn't any good. I finally went to an eye doctor because I stopped being able to see driving at night. And like, I was reading pages three times over. So I knew my sight was going, and he sure enough said, yeah, we're just going to get you low prescription readers. And also you have Demodex blepharitis. I'm like, say what? And it's pretty much when you get overrun by eye mites. And thank goodness, I'm very grateful for the partnerships I have, and this partnership with Tarsus is no different, because Tarsus has the only FDA-approved treatment for DB. And before, they had to do all this stuff like throw salt water in your eyes, take your eyelashes out one by one. This is just a simple eye drop. And for me, 6 weeks twice a day, my symptoms are greatly reduced. So I went in basically thinking that, I just needed a pair of readers. But because I self-diagnosed, it was so late to the party, man, was I happy to know that there was treatment. And I'm very proud of the partnership with Tarsus, because we're spreading the word to try to get people out there like me. There's 25 million people that suffer with DB, and this is truly a way to get some real relief for the symptoms.
1: XDEMVY.com. For more information on this.
0: Look at you, man. You are a pro.
1: Come on.
0: You're doing my job over there.
1: No, you know what? Again, it's tag team.
0: I appreciate
1: you. Just tag me in. I tagged you in.
0: I really do appreciate it. Thank you so much.
1: Come on. No, it's something I did not know, to be honest with you, existed before you and I just started talking. And
0: I value the partnerships that I have a lot. And this is no different than, I had a partnership a while back as an advocate for sunscreen. And I was an unlikely candidate until they found out, I've had four or five spots removed that are cancerous because I was an idiot and didn't use sunscreen. I'm very open about the fact that I've had a hair transplant. And this is just another line of a condition that I've had that I was like, man, I'm never getting rid of this. And then you find a solve. And you're like, I think more people should know about this. Mm-hmm. And right along the same time as that happens, the company who produces the solve was like, we need a reliable voice to help grow the reach of our brand. So again, this is serendipitous for me, and it's something I believe in because I suffered from it, and I suffer from it no longer.
1: John Cena here on the Rich Eisen Show. All right, I would like to jump into a couple of films of yours, sir. I mentioned LeBron before. Were you on the set at all? I know you weren't in any scenes with him in Trainwreck. No kidding.
0: I wasn't lucky enough. I wish I had been.
1: Because I just remember seeing that movie in the theater, and I'm like, okay, I love Amy Schumer. Good Lord, who doesn't? But the two funniest people and Bill Hader, my gosh, two funniest people in the movie were LeBron and John Cena.
0: Train was loaded. They were
1: loaded. I know.
0: All out of that one. That was a very funny movie. I was very grateful to be put around a lot of funny folks and allowed to just kind of take some risks again.
1: You sure did take some risks in Trainwreck, John.
0: That kind of was the, I can't believe I'm saying this. That was very much the second opportunity I had in the movie business. I often talk about how my heart was elsewhere, trying to campaign for WWE Studios. The reason I was so involved in that is because I wanted to draw more people to WWE. Mm-hmm. And you could see, I did the best I could, but as a young 20-something going from arena to arena with 10,000 plus people chanting your name every night, I wanted to be there. I didn't want to be on a patient, quiet movie set waiting for 8 hours while we try to blow something up. It's crazy. The Trainwreck was very much like a reintroduction to what I could do and how I looked at movies in general. And that was also the first time that I really got to poke fun at myself and take some comedic risks. And everybody kind of took notice. I'm very grateful for that.
1: No doubt about it. Was that a scene in the movie theater? Were you ad-libbing those lines? Those all on the page? What was it, John?
0: So working with Judd Apatow first is great because he discovers a lot of material. So there's a lot of ad-libs there. And then, like I said, you get, put around all these comedians who are really funny and can go with you. You do a few takes, you get what's on the page, and then you kind of explore whatever you want to. So just going back and forth with some hecklers in the movie theater is what you see.
1: I mean, it's tough to talk about on this program right now because of what you said was so not safe for work.
0: This is Disney, dog. This is ESPN Disney, so we can't do that.
1: No, I know.
0: I mean, check it out, though, if you want to.
1: I mean, so were any of those in your, was one of them in particular just one that you took a dart throw on?
0: Honestly, there was a Mark Wahlberg joke in there where the guy called me Mark Wahlberg unsolicited, and before I had heard someone in passing say, because like it's weird, we're all from New England, and like me, Mark Wahlberg, Matt Damon kind of share some weird similarities, not doppelgangers of each other, but we're all from there. We kind of all, I don't know, make of that what you want. But I had been called Mark Wahlberg before, and I responded to that criticism of like, man, I look like Mark Wahlberg, ate Mark Wahlberg. And that was the one thing this dude, I mean, he just teed me up with like, man, you look like Mark Wahlberg. And I just had that in my back pocket. And then to the credit of that, Mark actually saw that. And it was his idea to cast me as the rival to him in Daddy's Home, which eventually I came back to do Daddy's Home too. So, I mean, you never know. Like, you never know who's going to see what you're going to do and how it's going to resonate. And what a good sport for, you know, taking that joke and running with it. And, you know, I got to be around Mark and Will Ferrell and, you know, so many other gifted performers in Daddy's Home and Daddy's Home 2 as well. So
1: you getting something maybe legitimately off your chest about being called Mark Wahlberg got to Mark Wahlberg watching. It seemed like you had that in your back pocket. You had to come out.
0: It was just something I'd heard before, and it was like a snappy punchline. And like, you want to talk about an assist. Like, I got a huge assist for this snappy punchline that actually made the movie. So
1: right.
0: I don't take much personal. I always try to, you know, everybody has their triggers and everybody's got a limit on patience and all that. But I always try to know that there is another side to the story.
1: Yeah, love it. That's good. Then it got you another movie. Look at
0: and
1: you.
0: And another two movies.
1: Another two movies. That's not bad.
0: So, like, you never know. And again, just being able to take a risk and not being okay with making fun of yourself.
1: Okay. Well, I'm about to take a risk in honor of you, John. Because
0: let's do it.
1: Okay. Because you're of other movies that you've done, you know, that are so funny. You've got, on one hand, you've got Trainwreck. And on another hand, you've got Ricky Stenicki.
2: Oh,
1: you know, like, you know.
2: What are you doing with your hands? Don't do that. Those hands are down. Okay. What are you doing?
1: You know?
0: Oh, man. I don't know if you want to be doing that. Yeah. Jeez. Yeah. You watched the movie. I don't know if you want to be doing that.
2: Whoa.
1: That.
2: We care about you.
1: Error. Is so funny.
0: Oh, man. And again, God, like, you know, Trainwreck was with Judd and his crew, and Ricky Stenicki's with Pete Fairley. Like, you start with really good comedic minds, and you know, I've always just believed in trusting the process of the people around you, and it's just surrounding yourself with a good team. And man, Ricky Stenicki is black.
1: I know. I mean, we're on the air. I shouldn't be doing what I just did in the air. No. I understand that.
0: No, you gave the internet a good meme. I didn't put
1: another hand out. You know, at the same time, but you know. William H. Macy, too, man.
0: And like a brilliant, serious performer who just leaned into the comedy of it all. And you remember what he did, so. We reached some people.
1: Oh, my God. How many takes did that one take for you? Do you never break up? Do you break up on some of these things?
0: I try not to break, because the break is fun in the moment, but the break can like ruin the gold.
1: Right.
0: So I try, like, I read scripts ad nauseum. I try to make it my favorite song. I do the same thing with promos at WWE, that people see me talking to myself like a crazy man backstage, but I'm just trying to get the material so it's just second nature. That way you can react to what's going around. And again, they'll never show a break on camera. They'll show in the outtakes, and that's fun. But here you have a performer trying to lean into something awkward and humorous and all that. I just don't want to ruin their moment and force them to try to do it again, you know?
1: John, you're a good man. I appreciate not just coming on here, but again, TJ, I'll give you the floor before we say goodbye.
0: Yeah, let's rock. You've been silent over there, man. What's going on?
2: It's the Rich Eisen show, John. It's not the TJ Jefferson show. I'm playing double dutch over here. But I want to let you know, man, I learned something from our last encounter. Knew you were coming on today, so I went out and I made sure I ordered myself a flat white.
0: Nice.
2: Just so we would no longer be the no coffee wrestling about that.
0: You are that until I make my triumphant return, which I can't look forward. I'm very much looking forward to.
2: Oh yeah, and so O'Shea and I were like, I love this conversation you've had with Rich, because O'Shea and I were like, if we ever get a chance to get you again, we really wanted to just hammer down on your movie and TV career.
0: Oh, you absolutely. I'll be back. I definitely will be back.
2: So I guess the question I have on that is, when did you? At what point did you go? And I know actors don't say they have it, but like, at what point did you really look at the body of work you were making and go, man, I can make a run of this. I can leave this other job kind of to the side and move it to the side and do this movie thing.
0: So I don't ever think I had a moment like that, right? The other job is time specific anyway. And that's, I mean, I made a promise to the audience in my young 20s that when I was a step slower, I was going to call it a career physically. And I'll always be involved in the WWE for as long as they'll have me. They will have to boot me out of the door, which I fully expect. You know, time is undefeated. Everybody's got their tenure. But as long as they have me, I'll be in the WWE. I think it was, which a great question, by the way, but I think for me, it was more of, okay, my heart and focus are here and I enjoy it. Mm-hmm. I'm not doing it to sell more wrestling tickets. I'm not doing it to out of a need for resource or anything like that. You know, I've had a fantastic run in the WWE and I'm getting a second chance in something that people don't ever get a first chance for. I didn't take that lightly. And I said to myself, like, hey, this time around, put the same amount of effort you put in to things you love, like the gym, like WWE. You're always the first to show up, the last to leave. What else can you be doing in preparation? How can you be more reliable? How can you be more coachable? How can you be more invested? And thank goodness I started with movies like Fred, you know, playing a parody of myself and Fred, and then kind of worked my way up to some comedies. And I'm very, very excited about Matchbox coming out in October, because that's like full blown action, almost like a full circle from the Marine till now. And I did stuff with Sam Hargrave that I told people I'd never do again, jumping off buildings and running up the chain bridge of Budapest and hanging off a helicopter. And it was really, really great. But I always enjoyed comedies more because you can interact with people and converse. Yeah. This time I got to do a long, very practical action shoot. And man, I think it's just a passion and investment. Like, I find myself there and I know, like, today's going to be 14 hours. I'm not going to try to get done faster. You just got to lean in the process, trust the process, and hopefully with a good team, you get a good result.
1: You're the man, John Cena. Thanks again. Really appreciate you joining today. Little Brother is going to be on Netflix later on next month, June 26th. Coyote versus Acme in theaters August 28th. You just mentioned Matchbox, the movie, October 9th. But
0: Rich, most importantly, those folks suffering from itchy eyes, you know, eye crusties, red eyes, you might have Demodex blepharitis. 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
1: That's it. Nice. Thank you so much, John Cena. You're the man. Let's do this.
0: Thank you, Rich. Appreciate
1: your question. Thank you.
2: Appreciate you, brother.
1: The great John Cena right here on the Rich Eisen Show. There he goes. That's awesome.
2: Yeah. He's the man.
1: He is indeed Absolutely. The man. He's such a good dude.
3: Love it.
1: And you have such love for him. He just mentioned trust the process, and you didn't bat an eye. You know, he didn't mean that process.
2: That process.
3: Oh, it's okay. Different.
1: Let's take a break. 844-204-RICH, number to dial here on the program. 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

0: NFL and also in human race. Josh Allen, everybody. 844-204-RICH is the number to dial right here on the Rich Eisen Show. Aaron Rodgers spoke yesterday, and we snuck a soundbite in right before he got off the air. But with Jerry Dulac joining us next hour, let's get to a couple other things that Aaron had to say about coming back. And one of the reasons why he was feel compelled to come back and comfortable coming back is because of Mike McCarthy being the head coach of the Pittsburgh Steelers.
1: I mean, I love Mike. Mike and I spend a lot of time together. A lot of great highs over the years. A lot of respect for him. And yeah, it's pretty amazing. Guy's coached at three iconic franchises now with Green Bay and Dallas. It was surreal, honestly, sitting in the meeting, the first 8 o'clock meeting on Monday. Took me back to being a 22-year-old kid sitting in Green Bay listening to Mike's first meeting in 2006. So it's fun. I mean, it's like a pinch me moments, you know, been happening the last few days.
0: Man, I'll just can't get over. Remember that Bleacher Report article that came out at the end of
2: I do.
0: At the end of the McCarthy era in Green Bay, and how Rodgers didn't trust him anymore and was calling plays, and because McCarthy was out of it. And I'm being generous and recalling the details.
2: Mm-hmm.
0: And they both were saying it couldn't be further from the truth, and here we are. This kind of backs that up, doesn't it?
2: A lot of time has passed since then.
0: I guess a lot of time has passed, but we'll see if there's going to be any gear grinding, because right now that is not the case. I mean, with Tomlin leaving, Rodgers apparently thought it was over there until McCarthy came back.
1: Appreciate the opportunity to come in last year and love my experience with him. And, you know, I thought when he said he was stepping away, that was an emotional moment just because we all love him so much and care about him. And, you know, I thought that that was probably it for me in Pittsburgh. But when the decision was made to hire Mike, I started opening my mind back up to coming back.
0: I mean, just a verbal bouquet to Mike McCarthy and a big old verbal hug right there.
2: I think the interesting thing there was that was it for me in Pittsburgh. Seems like he still wanted to play one more year.
0: Maybe so. I don't know. I don't know where else they would even be possible. Arizona's been mentioned.
2: Yeah.
0: You know, as a feasibility. I don't know. I mean, he's loved in the locker room there. I think that's for sure. And I understand some Steelers fans are like, when are we going to get one? Certainly on Josh Allen's birthday, right? Just up the road in Western New York. Like, at what point are we going to get one of them? And is Drew Aller really one of them? Is Will Howard one of them? When will we find out if they're one of them?
2: This could have been the year to find out.
0: I understand all of that. Especially when you hire Mike McCarthy as the guy who's going to find who that person is and bring them along, because he has a history of doing that. And the crazy thing is, the person who is the avatar of him doing that is this 40-something guy who's saying, I'll do it one more year, delaying that process. But it is just a fascinating story. I understand that Rodgers stands for so much for so many people. That is a lightning rod in a way that you don't want to hear. I mean, that's a fact. And he is one of the all-time greats to ever lace them up and ever do this job. And if he can somehow find that fountain of youth in Western PA and take the Steelers way beyond what they've been taken in the last few years of the Tomlin era, would be a story of the NFL ages. The question is, do they have the roster to do it? Do they have the offensive line to hold it up? And if it's McCarthy, a former toll taker in that town, coming back and doing it with Rodgers, the exact combination that prevented the Steelers from winning another Super Bowl under Mike Tomlin, McCarthy has succeeded, you cannot make it up. And as we're sitting here right now, it's in the ether. It is possible. Wow.
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4: 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Umanura. 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
6: Hour number two of the Rich Eisen Show is on the air. Let me be very honest with you. This hour is going to have a very AFC North theme to it. The Cleveland Browns new head coach Todd Monken spoke yesterday, at the end of the day of his, I guess what we'll call it, OTAs, mini camps, whatever.
8: OTAs.
6: There's some news was made, some of his comments. We played some Joe Burrow sound bites. One wound up on the cutting room floor that I'm going to resurrect because it's the one that everyone's talking about today.
8: Oh, okay.
6: The minute that we heard just going out the door yesterday, Aaron Rodgers is going to return, caused us to get to our next guest. 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Here, we'll get to your phone calls. A lot of win-loss game fans
8: love
6: are
8: it
6: on the call.
8: But, love win-loss.
6: So we'll do that. But Jerry Dulac is back here on the Rich Eisen Show. As soon as Aaron Rodgers said, I'm coming back for one more year and that's it, we sent up the bat signal to Western PA and he's answered it. Good to see you again, Jerry. How are you, sir?
9: What's up, Jerry?
10: Rich, I am well. And, you know, I always enjoy when you send up that signal and I get on the bat phone and tell you I'll be there.
6: Okay. And I appreciate that, Jerry. All right. So were you surprised to hear Rodgers just point blank answer a point blank question about, is this your last year? And he goes, yep, it is. That surprise you?
10: Yeah. Nothing he says ever surprises me, whether it's good, bad, indifferent, or mysterious. I kind of enjoy always listening to him speak. You know, many times when he does speak, you can see his eyes light up. They dart around. You can almost see the feathers sticking out the sides of his mouth sometimes. I think he's a kind of a fascinating guy to listen to. And so I wasn't totally surprised. I think the Steelers knew all along that this would probably be his last season. Heck, they thought last year might be his last season. Nothing he says at any point at any time ever really surprises me.
6: All right. So then let's go to this direction. What did you hear about his thought process on that front?
10: Well, all along the Steelers have been under the impression that he was coming back. There was more that he would be as opposed to he wouldn't be.

0: that he says he made the decision after the NFL draft. I was just a little curious about that time frame because the Steelers were kind of under the impression that, you know, that he would be, you know, he would be expected to agree before the NFL draft. You know, there were a couple factors involved. I don't think there's any question that Mike McCarthy was the head coach, you know, led him in that direction. And even though he didn't fully acknowledge this, he did acknowledge the fact that the Steelers made a lot of moves. Not that he said that would help him, but would help the team, even though they do help him. And that is getting Michael Pittman, making the trade for him to pair with DK Metcalf, giving them now a reliable, quality, productive number two receiver. Signing Rico Dowdle after they lost Kenny Gainwell, which as good as Kenny Gainwell was for them last year, I think all in all, Rico Dowdle is an improvement. Their number one pick, of course, was an offensive lineman. The number two pick was a wide receiver. And seven of their 10 draft choices were offensive players. And I don't know that those moves convinced him. But if he waited, as he said, until after the NFL draft to finalize his decision, then I don't think there's any question those moves helped him make that decision.
1: No, I mean, and if you look at it, Jerry, just now we can finally turn to what this looks like, right? Compared to what it's looked like over the last few years. And the conversation, because boy, do I hear it from the very vocal and passionate fan base out there in Western PA, as I've been caping for Mike Tomlin for years from this seat, that the offense has always been an Achilles heel ever since Arians left, to be straight up, right?
0: And, that's correct.
1: And so now here comes Mike McCarthy, whose expertise is that side of the ball, bringing an offense who, without question, has been best run by the current quarterback of the Pittsburgh Steelers. And I'm wondering what this is going to look like and how different it's going to be over the from the last decade plus. Jerry, what do you think?
0: You know, Rich, when you look at 2 days of OTAs, and I never put, of course, any amount of stock in anything that happens in OTA, so it was nothing in particular. But when you see, and everybody who sees it for the first time, and we got to go through this last year, but when you see Aaron Rodgers throw the ball the previous two days here, nothing looks different. Now, I know it's a different animal when four linemen or edge rushers are coming at him and want to take his head off, and you're reading the opposing defense, or it's trying to figure out what they're trying to do to you, which he does better than any quarterback in the league at the line of scrimmage. I know that's a whole different animal. But what I'm talking about is at age 42, you know, I saw him yesterday roll out of the pocket. And what we've seen many, many times when he throws that Hail Mary, rolls out left, plants his feet, and lets it go. Yeah, I saw nothing different in him doing that than I have last year or maybe in other years. I think last year, if I'm not mistaken, Rich, he had the longest air throw in the NFL last year at 70 yards to DK Metcalf down to the end zone. So there's no question, at least from what we see, and you can tell the guy's in shape. He is not letting himself go in any form. So from that physical standpoint, he looks like he can at least be the same quarterback he was last year. And then I'll let others judge what that quarterback was. He was 10-6, though, as a starter. Big road wins in Detroit. Now, I know the Ireland game was a home game, but a big road win against the Minnesota Vikings, one in Baltimore, and then coming back and clinching the division with another good performance, a big performance against the Ravens in the season finale that clinched that postseason spot. Now, look, I know he laid an egg against Buffalo, and he did not play well in the postseason game. But all in all, when you evaluate Aaron Rodgers at age 42, I think the Steelers and everybody else would agree that he performed better than what the expectations were for him. Now, how does that translate to 2026? I guess that's what we're going to find out. But, you know, he gives them – Rich, Mike McCarthy is not coming back to his hometown to take over a team that won a division title and has been in the playoffs five of the last 6 years. – He is not about to expect anything less than a division title and a playoff appearance in his hometown at age 62. So he's going to do whatever he feels he needs to do to at least replicate what they did last year. And he feels obviously Aaron Rodgers gives him the best chance to do that.
1: But I guess you mentioned again Dowdle there, Pittman acquired, right? And the kid from the second round, Jeremy Bernard,
0: right?
1: Yeah. He's in this mix. What are we thinking here? Like 24 points a game, 27? I mean, like what are 21? I mean, it just, and also, listen, we also saw the last few years, you know, of Arthur Smith and wondering if that was a fit. And then before that, you know, it always seemed to be points challenged in December, November, you know. Is it right to expect it's going to be different? Just a better mix, a better set of eyes? Yeah?
0: No? Well, yeah, Richard, I don't think anybody's going to argue that it's right to expect something better, something more productive, because you're talking about a guy who not only is a proven head coach, he's a proven play caller. You do not compile the record that he has in his career where it stands all time as a play caller and a head coach, you know, and think that it's not going to be better. I don't care who was there before him. And you mentioned before going back to Bruce Arians. And yes, and since then, the offense has never been the same in terms of production. It was modestly better last year, you know, with Arthur Smith. But I would expect it to be better because now the wide receiver room is deeper and better. You know, you have 1-2 at running back. And, you know, their offensive line is built around a lot of young guys and high draft picks. There's a lot of stability, production, and talent on that offensive line. So, look, I'm not going to sit here and tell you they're the greatest show on turf. of course, they're not on turf, as we know.
1: Yes.
0: But I think it's very reasonable to expect something more than what we have seen. Now, a lot of that, of course, is going to depend on Aaron Rodgers at age 42, going to be 43. But the one thing, you know, Rich, when I've heard Aaron Rodgers say this before, but when you talk to Mason Rudolph, as I did yesterday, and Will Howard, as I did yesterday, and the way they speak about Mike McCarthy and the way he develops quarterbacks and how he does it and the detail that he has. He is I've learned this in a short amount of time, an extremely detail-oriented coach, right down to his practices, how often he practices, the way he practices. But in terms of working with quarterbacks, and here's a guy like Mason Rudolph's been around 8 years, and his eyes are open to the way Mike McCarthy works with quarterbacks and just the things that he does to get them to be better and to prepare them and all that. So I think it's very reasonable to expect that things should be not only different, but more importantly, better offensively in 2026.
1: Jerry Dulac, a few minutes left with the Steelers insider, Maven, our clubhouse Steelers guy right here on the Rich Eisen Show. So when a 42-year-old says this is it, and it's a quarterback-driven league, and you got two youngins and Mason Rudolph in that quarterback room, it's now time to say what's next. Who's next? I mean, what's the plan? What do you think it looks like and involve the entirety of the season and then obviously next spring in the draft in D.C.? Jerry, what's the plan here? We got,
0: you know, Rich, that's what they want to use OTAs, but then the next step, a little bit of mini camp, but especially training camp to find out when you put the pads on and then you start playing games. I don't think there's any question. I think it's safe to say 90 to 95% of the snaps in the preseason are going to be split between Will Howard and Drew Aller. As a third-round pick, they're not going to cut Drew Aller. They haven't cut a third-round pick since the mid-1980s as a cornerback by the name of Lifford Hobley. So they're not going to cut Drew Aller unless he's a complete bust, and I don't think they think that's going to be. But they really like what they've seen of Will Howard. And again, I know it's OTAs, but when you watched Will Howard yesterday in practice, you could see how much more comfortable he is and the throws he makes. And you don't sit there and go, well, you know, there's not a strong arm there. I saw him make a couple passes where if you weren't watching, you might think it was one of the other quarterbacks. So they like Will Howard. Now, we'll see, but that's what the preseason's going to be for. And where does that leave Mason Rudolph? Look, I've always believed, and when I talked to Mason yesterday, he said this is a veteran team. They think they can win, and they want to win now, which is why they brought Aaron Rodgers back. I do not think they are going to entrust their offense to two quarterbacks backing up Aaron Rodgers who have never appeared in an NFL game. And so I don't see them moving on from Mason Rudolph either. But, you know, by the same token, I don't see them carrying four quarterbacks. So we'll see what happens. But it's going to be interesting to see how they decide to play this. But that's kind of the way, you know, if you want to paint what might happen or how this is going to play out, you can choose from a couple of those different scenarios and probably not be wrong on either one.
1: What about the scenario that the current quarterback, the next quarterback, the starting quarterback of the 2027 Steelers is currently not on the roster?
0: Right. Well, that's, I think, one, that's what obviously they're going to try to find out. And two, hope they find out that one of these guys could be that person. Now, we're not going to go out on a limb and call them a franchise quarterback. There's only, to me, only a handful of them in the league anyway. But maybe it's a player who is good enough to help you win, you know, to maintain their winning status until they feel, okay, maybe we need to go get somebody better. And I think that's kind of the way they are going to approach it. It's the reason why they drafted Drew Aller. Look, they felt if there was somebody with a bigger upside than Will Howard, they would draft him somewhere where they did Drew Aller, third round, maybe the fourth round. And maybe they'll probably continue that same process. Look, they know they can't continue going with that revolving door that has been in place since Ben Roethlisberger left. They're not stupid. They know it's the most important position in sports. And so they want to try and get it right. And maybe this is a step in that direction, Rich.
1: All right, last one for you, Jerry. The Steelers are no strangers to sending a future Hall of Famer off into retirement with a fanfare. Does Rodgers want it? What's the plan? What do you think?
0: Retirement? Yeah, yeah. You mean in terms of this being it, Rich?
1: No, like the Steelers, you or know, how the we Steelers all remember Roethlisberger at his family. Yeah. They're all hand in hand going up the right. tunnel. It was a nice moment. The bus, we all saw what happened, obviously, for him. He was able to hoist a Lombardi. What's the plan for a retirement tour? Does Rodgers want one? Steelers going to give it to him? Or what do you think, Jerry?
0: It's going to be, you know, it's curious to see. I think out of respect to him, they will do that. I don't think it's going to be on the order of Ben Roethlisberger because he played 18 right. seasons with the team, of course, and Aaron's only two. But I think out of respect for him and what he's accomplished, let's face it, he's a future Hall of Famer. If he's not a first ballot Hall of Fame pick and I'm on that committee, I would be shocked. But then I guess these days, nothing shocks me gets into the Hall of Fame. You know,
1: on.
0: So
1: I mean, we all know Rodgers, if this is his last year, just count 5 years and he's in. I mean, like.
0: Well, I agree. But did you think the same thing, Rich? And not to, you know, prolong the discussion,
1: ahead.
0: But what did you think of Eli Manning? And I'm shocked after 2 years. He hasn't been in. I thought he was automatic first ballot, you know, really good stats, two Super Bowls and two Super Bowl MVPs, and yet he's still not in.
1: I think he's a Hall of Famer, but I've gotten a lot of pushback on that front. But first ballot, I never really thought he was first ballot either.
0: Yeah.
1: I mean, you mentioned his stats. They're really good. I mean, Rodgers are superlative.
0: They're through the roof.
1: MVP
0: right.
1: awards, you know,
0: four times,
1: are
0: right.
1: Farvian, you know what I mean?
0: right.
1: Or closer to Peyton Manning, you know what I mean,
0: right.
1: than Favre.
0: Right.
1: So
0: I agree. I agree
1: so
0: with
1: like,
0: you.
1: Yeah, I understand, you know, what the bus and Ben Roethlisberger meant to Steelers fans in terms of longevity and trophies and things of that nature. I'm just wondering, the Steelers know how to put on a show. You know what I mean? Like they know what they're like a gold standard franchise. They know how to handle these things. I'm just wondering if there's already been a conversation about what to do. You know?
0: Yeah, I don't think there has been, but obviously as the season goes on, and again, out of respect to Aaron, let's face it, he's going to retire as a Green Bay Packer or go into the Hall of Fame as a Green Bay Packer, understandably so. But the Steelers will get a little sliver of that, and I think they'll give it the proper due as you get near the end, and certainly I think the fans will respond to that. I mean, he's Aaron Rodgers. Let's face it, he's as big a name, if not the biggest name in the league. He's right up there in the conversation. And when he says this is it, good Lord, it's on the ABC Evening News last night that this is his final year, even though everybody kind of thought it would be. I mean, he's Aaron Rodgers, and we've all learned, too, but he really likes ice cream.
1: Jerry Dulac, you're a good man. Thanks for the time. Appreciate it.
0: All right, Richard. We'll always good soon. Being with you, my
1: we'll
0: friend.
1: We'll chat soon. That's Jerry Dulac right there.
2: Jerry.
3: Nice.
1: So if the Steelers get a sliver, what do the Jets get? I know what it is. As quoting Judge Smales.
2: You'll get nothing and lawyer.
1: Nothing and like it. The Jets are the Spalding.
2: I want a hamburger. No, I want a hot dog.
3: That's probably about right. They're the Spalding of the NFL.
1: In this situation.
3: Oh, sorry. I thought you meant it.
1: Excuse me?
3: I have the whole week.
1: All right. Yeah. Spalding never won anything. The Jets did win something once.
2: Yeah, but you weren't born.
3: Yeah, but
2: if you want to get on me, details, you weren't even born.
1: Details.
2: It's easy to grin when your ship comes in.
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0: Back on the Rich Eisen Show as one big happy simulcast together. 844-204-RICH, number to dial. We'll take your phone calls in a matter of moments. Joe Burrow spoke yesterday and spoke very highly, it appeared, of the roster rebuild that had been made, right?
1: Mm-hmm.
0: And so this, we didn't play this soundbite. Did you see this yesterday?
1: Which one?
0: Miss clanked around on a lot of the old
1: socials. Was it about Trey?
0: Socials. No. No. He's just so cool and so matter of fact and so monotone at times. You just miss the absolute confidence. You might call it bravado, but that sounds like it's kind of fake. It's not. But this is what he had to say about how things look in Cincinnati, where he said it's the best roster maybe he's had as a professional quarterback.
2: You think that the Bengals are in a better spot now than they were years ago, and how much more work is there to go in that?
3: Definitely. I think the number one thing is you have to win. And you know, we're going to go win a lot of games this year and play great and win a Super Bowl. And you know, everything that comes with that comes with that.
4: Win a Super Bowl this year.
0: Love the guy.
4: How about that?
0: We're going to win a lot of games. It all comes with winning. We're going to win a lot of games. Like, imagine if it was a wide receiver saying this.
4: No, well.
0: Right?
4: We'd laugh it off.
0: You know? Imagine if it was any other quarterback saying this. You know, replay that. It's so. I can't get enough of this guy. Hit it.
2: You think that the Bengals are in a better spot now than they were years ago, and how much more work is there to go in that?
3: Definitely. I think the number one thing is you have to win. And you know, we're going to go win a lot of games this year and play great and win a Super Bowl. And you know, everything that comes with that comes with that.
0: So mark that. That was May 20th,
4: okay,
0: 2026. If on Valentine's Day, 2027, in the building where he lost the Super Bowl, he hoists a Lombardi trophy for the first time and brings it back to Cincinnati for the first time. May 20th. You even heard him yesterday, like, I think they're going to win the division.
4: You kind of game it out. You look at the rest of the division. On paper, everybody stays healthy. I think they're the best team.
5: Man, you're really trying to talk yourself into that, aren't you?
4: They have the same Super Bowl odds as the Dallas Cowboys.
5: Okay, and I'm not sitting here saying the Dallas Cowboys are winning the Super Bowl either.
4: Well, I'm not saying that either.
0: By the way, that could be a Super Bowl.
4: Joe is.
5: Of what, the NFL?
0: No, Bengals versus Cowboys.
5: Yeah, like the Super Bowl?
4: By the way, that's pretty
0: Why
4: fun.
0: Why wouldn't it happen?
4: That's a fun game.
5: Why wouldn't it happen?
0: Because it's just, it's unlikely, I understand, but.
5: I mean, yeah, I guess anything could be the Super Bowl.
4: Nobody saw Seahawks-Patriots last year.
0: Not a soul. If
4: nobody predicted.
0: If on
4: that.
0: May 21st of last year, we're like, it's New England versus Seattle.
4: Absolutely.
0: You'd be like, get out of here.
4: Yeah, no chance.
0: So Joe Burrow versus Dak, Bengals versus Cowboys. That's more likely than us at this point last year going Seattle versus New England. You know?
5: I mean, maybe I'll be
4: no doubt. But,
0: you know? Well, let's check in with Jordan in Hesperia, California. What's up, Jordan?
6: Hey, Rich, how you doing?
0: What's on your mind, Jordan?
4: What up, man?
6: Well, I was listening to your show yesterday, and I saw that you wanted a Bengals fan to do the win-loss game.
0: Okay.
6: So, much like Dexter Lawrence, I'm here to save the day.
0: Hey, all right. The sexy Dexy of Hesperia, California has chimed in here.
6: Yeah.
0: I need to see the music, and I need the Cincinnati Bengals schedule for our friend Jordan. What happens in the opener, Tampa Bay at Cincinnati? What happens?
6: I think this is a show-out case for our defense, and we're gonna open up with a win.
0: All right, next week at Houston. Oof.
6: This is a tough one. We're going to take a little bit of a lump here. That's going to be a loss.
0: Better protect Joey B there, huh? Bengals at Steelers coming up next.
6: Oh, yeah, we're definitely winning the first matchup with the Steelers.
0: Oh, that was a definite. 2-1, home for the Jaguars.
6: That's a win.
0: 3-1 at the Dolphins.
6: That's definitely a win. Come on now.
4: Definitely.
0: 4-1.
4: Nobody goes
0: 4-1 for your first game against the Ravens.
6: Spencer Fano's going to have a tough time in this first game against this defense, Rich.
0: So that's a loss.
6: That's a win for the Bengals.
0: It's a win for the Bengals. All right. 5-1, home for the Titans.
6: That's a win.
0: 6-1. By the way, I'm noticing those are all 1 o'clock Eastern starts for the Bengals.
4: Boom.
0: Straight up.
6: Oh, wow.
0: This is the first non-1 o'clock Eastern start because it's in Madrid. Bengals at Falcons, if you will.
6: Una victoria para los Bengals.
0: Whoa.
4: Oh, man.
0: I think I'm hooked on phonics enough to say that that's a win.
5: He speaks German.
0: 7-1. That was not German. Oh. Steelers at Bengals. What do you got for me on NBC Sunday Night Football?
5: NBC.
6: I think we'll split with the Steelers. There's a loss here.
0: Oh, wow. All right. That's a Henry-like twist. At the Commanders on a Monday night.
6: Monday Night Football, we're not losing that one. That's a win.
0: All right. That's 8-2 right now. Saints at Bengals.
6: Saints, I'm sorry. We're not getting shut tonight. That's a win for the Bengals.
0: 9-2 at the Browns.
6: Mm-hmm. Oh, that we're sweeping the Browns. That's a win.
0: Doesn't happen too often. 10-2, Chiefs at the Bengals. Late window on Fox.
6: You know what? That's as much as I want to say win. As much, we're on a hot streak, we might drop that one. That's a loss.
0: All right, 10-3 at the Panthers.
6: That's a win.
0: 11-3 at the Colts.
6: That's a win.
0: 12-3 home for the Ravens on a Thursday night, if you will, New Year's Eve.
6: Oh. God, that's the New Year's Eve game.
0: Yep.
6: No, I'm not doing it. We're winning.
4: My man.
0: Browns at Bengals. You said that's a sweep.
6: That's a sweep, baby. That's
0: 14-3, ladies and gentlemen. Jordan.
4: That's one seed.
0: With a bout of Hesperia there.
4: That's a
6: Bengals
4: one seed, baby.
6: Super Bowl, baby.
4: Hesperia. Clearly.
0: Thank you very much. It's Jordan.
4: Okay.
0: God, I love the win-loss.
4: It's so fun.
0: Just lose their minds.
4: TJ, just saying, Bengals-Cowboys Super Bowl, 112-1.
5: Okay.
0: Crazier things have happened.
4: It's fun.
0: Like Patriots-Seahawks last year.
4: Exactly.
0: Please. But Joe Burrow, you got to win. But we're going to win a lot of games. And now we're going to
4: win the Super Bowl. Everything that comes with it comes with it.
0: On a day, Ed Orgeron rejoins the LSU staff. How about
5: Coach
0: that? Did you notice that?
4: I did not. I missed that.
0: It's all coming up. It's all coming up. Coach O, championship, Go Tigers.
5: Go
4: Tigers.
5: I'm back.
0: There you go. That's that one right
5: go
0: there.
5: Go Tigers.
0: So, let's go in the other direction, Mike Hoskins, because you just heard a guy who loves the roster, right? Loves his championship team. LeBron James. Appeared on the old pod with Steve Nash. It's a pod they do together, right?
4: That's right.
0: Is it called Mind the Game? Is that what it is?
4: Yep.
0: So LeBron, as you know, said he's going to start thinking about things before he makes his next move.
5: Okay.
0: Right? He's got to think about things, what he wants to do, keep playing, this, that, the other thing. And I kind of think, again, he's going to stay put here. That's the way my initial thing was, right? Unless the Cavs get swept and they're like, we just need LeBron and we'll go get him. And he'll finish his career in Cleveland and he'll go full circle and for the land and all that business, right?
4: He did like an Instagram post about him going back to Cleveland.
0: Yeah, I'm sure he likes it. I mean, there's all sorts of
4: ways
0: that you can figure out.
5: I like a lot of posts.
0: I'm nervous. Well, listen to what he had to say about why the Lakers got broomed out by the Oklahoma City Thunder. Hit it.
7: You know, understanding this year, you know, we fought and we played to the maximum ability of our team. But ultimately, you know, if we've been completely honest, we were out talented. We were not outworked. We were not, you know, out, you know, they didn't out physical us. They didn't outsmart us. I feel like we were just out talent. You know, by OKC, they just possess so much more talent.
5: Yeah.
7: And you know, they might have had a couple more possessions where some IQ could kick in, but that happens throughout the course of the game. That goes for both teams. I feel like there's times where we had moments where we outQ'd them, but, IQ'd them. So, but at the end of the day, we failed in talent.
0: Hmm. So you get the sense, based on, again, Dave McMenamin's reporting recently about LeBron chafing at the lack of a game ball on a certain night for him. He just doesn't like Rob Pelinka very much. Can you get that sense?
4: I mean, that seems like a direct shot.
0: He and Rob are just not seeing eye to eye. And one way to just shoot something across the bow. Yeah. It's not like, hey, Luka was in street clothes. Would they have been, would the talent gap have closed a little bit if the guy was out there? Yada, yada, yada. He wasn't. And they got out-talented. Mm. Who's in charge of the talent? Who shops for those groceries? Who puts the talent together? And it wasn't being out-coached. He likes his coach very much, despite the fact that the coach got the game ball on the night he was apparently chafing by not getting the game ball.
4: I mean, some might say LeBron helps pick the talent.
0: No, those days are over. You know that. I know that. Those days are over. If they're going to go get Luka, and he finds out, they give him just like a 60-second heads up. You know, I don't know. I heard that. I'm like, oh, interesting. So he sat around thinking about it. Mm. And his first thought is, you know what? I'm going to go on the pod. some of the stuff I'm going to lay out there is we got out talented. When a star, hold on a minute, that's undercutting it. Megawatt superstar athlete, known world round, whose every word uttered is parsed and discussed, blames being out-talented. That means he and the general manager aren't really copacetic. Am I telling any tales out of school on that one?
4: Nah, I don't think
0: so. But he's the one that's going to have to eventually call LeBron and put a deal on the table. And then what do you do if this is an out-talent and situation? Do you basically say a healthier Luka fixes that?
4: It wouldn't have been a sweep, healthier, obviously.
0: A healthier Austin Reeves fixes that. But it's not about not getting swept, man.
4: They'd probably still lose.
0: It's
4: that
0: about
4: series.
0: Being in this mix in a Western Conference Finals like this Donnybrook that we're seeing that is so compelling.
4: But you don't think they would have won anyway if they had Luka healthy, right?
0: Well, that might be his point. You know? Because everything else, they got the IQ, they got the smarts, they got the coaching, they got... Listen to that soundbite again. The one thing that they were, we got out-talented. We didn't have the... Here, play it one more time. I said, cue it up. Go ahead and hit it.
7: You know, understanding this year, you know, we fought and we played to the maximum ability of our team. But ultimately, you know, if we've been completely honest, we were out-talented.
0: Yeah, that's a
7: joke. We were not... outworked. They didn't out physical us. They didn't out smart us. I feel like we were just out talent, by OKC. They just possessed so much more talent. They might have had a couple more possessions where some IQ could kick in, but that happens throughout the course of the game.
0: Right, that's terrible. You know,
7: that goes for both teams. I feel like there's times where we had moments where we out-queued them, IQ'd them. So, but at the end of the day, we failed in talent.
0: Hello, Rob Pelinka from Mind the Game podcast. Flat out. How do you fix it? How does one fix it? Because you want LeBron back if you're the Lakers. I'll just keep saying it over and over and over again until I'm purple and gold in the face.
4: Passionate Laker fan.
0: No, I'm not. So Cooper says. Does accuse me of that. I like J.J. Redick, and I cannot lie. Yeah. I like him. I do like watching LeBron play. Yeah. If that guy does cut, I know they don't cut down nets, but if he does hoist the Larry O.B. before he leaves one more time, that would be, we'd be talking about it on the Rich Eisen show. I root for stories like that. Him and Luka doing it together here in L.A. Who else, though? Who else? Who else? And can Pelinka and the rest of his scouting department find the A.J. Mitchells of the world?
4: Yeah.
0: Right? Can they pick up the Jared McCains and have them shoot the threes?
5: Those are important.
0: Kayson Wallace is of the world. Can we get some of them? That's what he's talking about.
4: Right. For sure.
0: Hey.
4: 100%.
0: Hey, Rob, can you be Sam Presti for 2 seconds, please?
4: Yeah, this isn't having superstars just fall in your lap.
0: That's what he's saying.
5: Yeah, but they had one of those superstars. They had Caruso.
0: By the way.
4: They let him walk, and that's
0: By the way, I'm so appreciative of you saying that, because that may be what he's talking about, too, without saying the guy's name. Yeah. Unless LeBron didn't want him there either.
5: Yeah,
0: might have been back in the day when he had a little bit more clout with Pelinka.
5: Yeah, Chris, I don't remember the details right now off the top of the dome as to why AC left. But
4: he was a free agent.
0: On a championship.
4: Chicago paid him. That's it. Yeah, Bulls paid him.
0: Yeah.
4: Plain and simple. Then he left Chicago, went to OKC.
0: This decade's Robert Horry.
5: I mean, well, I mean, big shot Bob Horry, man. That's, come on.
0: Caruso, what I'm talking about is just keep on collecting rings, man.
4: One less ring than LeBron if they OKC wins it this year.
0: Keep collecting them.
5: I guess so.
0: He was at the American Century Championship last year.
4: Caruso?
0: Yes, and he is taller than you think.
4: Oh, yeah, yeah.
5: I think he's about 6'6". He's bigger than that.
0: When I saw him on the practice screen, I'm like, dude. You are tall and going to be another guy who's going to finish in front of me in the Stableford.
4: we'll take
0: a break. Stop it. Be quiet.
4: Okay. Sorry. Technically, every man finished in front of you.
8: Oh, that was a woman?
5: Wow.
0: Dude. Let's take a break, everybody. Let's talk about our golf weekends, shall we?
5: Or
0: we didn't do it yesterday. 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

0: unbelievable. We're back on the Rich Eisen show on the radio side of things.
1: We might have a new coach too by then.
0: For those listening on the radio, you just heard an Australian accent. Andrew, you're a nurse in the middle of your night shift right now? Is that what's happening?
1: I am, and okay. I am on a break.
0: On a break, that's fine.
2: That's right. That's right. That's important note.
0: So a patient isn't losing oxygen right now as you're called in to play a win-loss game for the Commanders. They're currently, according to Andrew in Australia, 1-6, and you're a Commanders fan. Rams at the Commanders. What happens next?
1: Yeah, we lose.
0: Oh, my God. Commanders at the Giants on a Thursday night.
1: Well, we usually split it, so we will get one back.
0: 2-7. Let's rally. Bengals at the Commanders on a Monday night.
1: I see why people go crazy, but I'm not going to. We lose.
0: Commanders at the Cardinals. They're 2-8.
2: What?
1: Yeah, look, Jacoby slash whoever, we will win that.
0: Okay. 3-8. Commanders at the Titans.
1: We should win that.
0: Winning streak, 4-8. Texans at Commanders.
1: Nope.
2: Nope.
0: Falcons at Commanders at 4-9.
1: Kirk's not there anymore. But we're going to lose that too.
0: Commanders at the Vikings at 4-10.
1: Loss.
0: 8, 9, 10. That's 4-11. Commanders at the Jaguars.
1: No, we're going to lose that too.
0: 4-12.
2: What?
0: Cowboys at the Commanders.
1: Yeah, we're going to get a meaningless win on the last week.
0: Oh, no. That's 1, 2, we'll have three, the division, 4, 5. Right. 5-12.
1: 5-12.
0: Andrew in Australia.
2: What?
0: Calling in at 4:30 in the morning or 4:50 in the morning Friday in the middle of his shift. Calling in to say the Commanders are going 5-12. Is really next level.
1: Can I just tell you, please. I would love to be wrong. I really, really want to be wrong. But look at our OC. Look at our DC. Who are they? What have they done? I love, like, Dan Quinn. That lightning in a bottle for the first year was beautiful. And I wouldn't say a word against the man. But what did we have last year? I'm scared. I'm scared. I want to be wrong. Tell me why I could be wrong, Mitch.
0: Andrew, here's what you could be wrong for because of Jaden Daniels. That's the end of that story.
2: Yes.
0: Okay.
2: Yeah.
0: And I'm going to give you an international dateline hug. Here we go. Right there. We're hugging it out. Tap, tap. Now go save a life, Andrew, okay?
1: Thank you very much.
0: All right. This is the worst episode of The Pit ever.
2: Stay strong, brother.
0: In Australia. You imagine Dr. Robbie takes time out to call in to play the Steelers win-loss game?
3: Well, from a Steeler fan, I would expect that.
2: We should.
3: 1,000.
2: We worked that into season 3. Their win total is only 7.5 games. So.
0: Fantastic. 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That was wild. We can't even talk about our golf games just yet. We keep on pushing this thing out.
2: I know.
0: It's a great story. You got a great story. I've got great stories.
2: Yeah,
0: I promise you.
2: Great.
0: That was amazing. This show is awesome for us to do every day. Man. I really do. You know, I do want to say this. Just radio is an incredible medium. It's just a simply incredible. Because for TV, all the TV sports executives are constantly trying to figure out, how do you break the fourth wall and connect with a fan and know what they're thinking and hearing? And radio allows you to do exactly that. And I can suit and boot on NFL Network, ESPN, all I want. I sit in this chair. There's a dude who's fighting off sleep in the middle of his night shift in Australia. He goes, you know what I'm going to do? I'm going to call in the Rich Eisen show all the way in Los Angeles and play a win-loss game. For my favorite team and say they're going 5-12. You know what I mean? Like, can you make it up?
2: And he was 5-12. They started 1-8. He didn't even 1-8 at one point.
0: Cooper still wants to know who that guy who had the Patriots go 0-17 was, what his deal is, and where he is today after the Patriots won the AFC.
4: I will.
0: That dude who called in with Cooper sitting in your chair,
2: yeah,
0: I believe, and had the Patriots go 0-17.
4: Well, need to take and drop for that.
0: Or were you here for that?
2: I will find you. I don't know. I remember that, dude.
0: That was amazing. All right. The Browns quarterback situation. And Todd Monken and Myles Garrett. I think talking as much as LeBron and Rob Pelinka are these days.
2: Interesting.
0: It's not great. And OCU Manura, former New York Giant, now the face of NFL UK and NFL Africa, coming in hour number three. Suze will be here in minutes of...
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0: 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Earlier on the show, WWE superstar and actor John Cena, Steelers Radio Network host Jerry Dulac. Coming up, two-time Super Bowl champion O.C. Umenyura. And now, it's Rich Eisen.
1: Hour number three of the Rich Eisen Show is on the air on this Thursday. Women's Sports Now is coming up an hour. Number three, Susie Schuster will stop by in advance of today's program. That's on Disney Plus and the ESPN app, just like this program is. Lauren Betts is going to be one of their guests.
3: Nice.
1: The rookie who won it all with UCLA. And you know who's going to be as a guest host for the next month on Women's Sports Now? It's Corey Close of UCLA.
3: Hey now.
1: Yeah.
3: Cool.
1: Yeah, so she's going to join the squad, the panel, for the next month. And she'll be on today's program. Holly Rowe as well, talking softball, women's sports now.
2: That's
1: fun stuff every single Thursday, 6 p.m. Eastern time. It's recorded right over to our left, right here in the Rich Eisen Show studio.
4: Like when Susie was here last week and she was saying how she had to go to work, I was like, it's 6 feet away.
1: So. Right. she's going to be sitting in this chair next week for a couple of shows because I've got to go to New York and come home empty-handed
4: next week. You know what that means, though.
1: Which is what?
4: Oh, mimosas with Susie.
1: Oh, I know that.
3: Oh, I thought you were going to say he's going to win.
1: Yes.
4: Well, no.
1: Yeah. Oh, no. Yeah, I'm not sure.
4: Well, look, I can't
1: enjoy
4: control
1: your mimosas while I
4: look. I can't control whether or not you
1: win from the sports Emmys.
4: I can't control whether or not you win, which I think you should. But I can't control how much champagne I drink.
1: O.C. Umenyura is going to be joining us shortly here on the show. We'll go down some Giants memory lane with him. He is the face of NFL UK and NFL Africa as well, which is sending a Myles Garrett clone in terms of his body mass and his speed and everything else. Actually, he's faster than Myles Garrett at the combine. His name is Yuar Bernard. And anyway, we'll talk about all that with O.C. Umenyura. Speaking of Myles Garrett and the Cleveland Browns, the new head coach, Todd Monken, had a lot to say yesterday. I kind of dig his forthrightness.
3: He is very direct.
1: If the Browns win, this guy's going to be like, hey, I know none of y'all really wanted me here as the head coach.
3: Yeah, right.
1: Y'all had other ideas. And, you know, the defensive coordinator, Jim Schwartz, had other ideas, and he's just like, I'm out of here. I'm not sticking around here. I'm not being the DC for someone else when you passed me over. And Todd Monken's now coming in from Baltimore. And one of the first things that we heard was when he welcomed in Shedeur Sanders to his office and made it seem like, you know, hey, you know, we had our eye on you there in Baltimore, and he really likes him a lot. And I've been saying from this chair, this is Deshaun Watson's gig. I mean, they put so much money and treasure and blood, sweat and tears into hoping for the best from him and for him, and haven't really received very much, that they got one more year left of finding out what he's got. They're going to use that, unless Shedeur just keeps on blowing up. And he had nothing but glowing things to say about Shedeur Sanders.
5: I shouldn't say surprised. I think more people would be surprised. Deshaun's athleticism shows up. Obviously, he's had that, but he's had his injuries that have set him back. So, but that's been, I wouldn't say a surprise, but it's exciting to see. It's a weapon for him. It's one of his superpowers is athleticism. And I think Shedeur's come miles in terms of his progressions, getting the ball out, his understanding of concepts. I think he's really, really come a long way.
1: Well, is he talking to The Miz? Is that what he, or did The Miz take over

0: Special assistant.
1: Coach Monkett's body? Did he, you know?
0: Head coach?
2: Got to believe, man.
1: I don't know. Shadour's definitely the fan favorite.
2: Yeah.
1: I mean, if Browns fans could have their druthers and say one is going to be the quarterback of your future because he's that good, they'd choose Shadour Sanders in a heartbeat.
2: Yeah, no doubt. You're right.
1: So, that's, I mean, he was answering a question about Deshaun Watson and then transitioned himself to Shadour Sanders, which, you know, I keep talking about storylines and what stories would happen. If that kid can blossom and be the quarterback for the Browns now and in the future for this coach and it all works out, I'm Browns fans are like, yeah, okay, I got you. Nothing ever works out for us. I hear you. Who knows? He could be the difference maker.
0: Who knows? Who knows?
1: That's exciting. That said, a couple minutes later, we found out there were a ton of interceptions in practice.
2: Yeah. Well, yeah. But we didn't know. We don't know by whom.
1: It was the next question?
2: Yeah.
1: Was it?
2: Yeah, no, okay. Never really said.
1: After that answer, this is what happened.
3: The defense was able to have a couple heads up picks, knock the ball out a couple times. Did you like their aggression in this session today?
4: Yeah. We threw interceptions in 7-on-7, for God's sakes. I mean, who does that? There's no pass rush. I mean, it's embarrassing.
2: This guy's my new favorite coach in the league.
1: It's just like, on one hand, oh, man, Deshaun Watson, I'm not surprised that he's athletic. I mean, it's one of his superpowers, but you know he's come miles with his progressions and everything as Shadour Sanders. Hey, coach, you like the defense? And play one more time. This is great. Oh, then on the next hand, coach hit it.
3: The defense was able to have a couple heads up picks, knock the ball out a couple times. Did you like their aggression in this session today?
4: Yeah. We threw interceptions in 7-on-7, for God's sakes. I mean, who does that? There's no pass rush. I mean, it's embarrassing.
5: What else you want to know?
2: pretty much.
1: So, I mean, the defense was all over the place right now with the pass rush. No pass rush, but the defense is all over the place. So Myles Garrett must have had a great – wait a minute. I've been told – well, hold on. So the coach hasn't even spoken to Myles Garrett yet. Oh, okay.
6: The record, have you had any face-to-face with Garrett yet?
4: Myles?
6: Yeah.
4: No.
1: No.
2: By the way, another guy named Garrett? He's – you know what I mean?
1: Yeah, play that one. Like, play that one again. By the way, you're right, Todd.
2: Like Brad Garrett?
1: Does Todd Monken need his own segment now?
7: Miles?
1: Does he need his own?
7: If this keeps up,
1: what would we call it? We've got the Harbaugh files, right?
2: White night with Todd Monken.
1: I don't know.
7: You got to give it a little thought.
2: 2-drink minimum?
1: Monken around. Just Monken around.
6: The record, have you had any face-to-face with Garrett yet?
4: Miles?
6: No.
4: No.
2: Miles? What?
1: Jason?
2: No.
1: Huh? By the way, the longer that lasts into the summer, that whole thing about his contract and being, you know, being, things got moved around a little bit. Bonuses don't have to get paid till later. Oh, boy.
2: He could get Micah Parsoned.
1: Oh, boy.
7: Miles? Oh, boy. Miles? Huh?
1: Oh,
7: no.
1: What?
7: He just got this look that he's over it.
1: Yeah.
7: No, Garrett Morris.
2: Hold on. Let me make sure there's.
1: I don't know. How many other Garretts are there?
7: Garrett Morris, Brad Garrett, Garrett Wilson.
2: Famous Garretts.
1: Keep your eye on whatever. Oh, Garrett in Iowa. Let's take his call.
2: Hey.
1: Garrett in Iowa. Are you the Garrett?
2: Wait,
1: are you the Garrett?
7: Great. No way. Yeah, there's no way there's a Garrett on the phone.
1: Garrett?
7: Wow.
1: You there?
7: There's a way.
8: Okay.
1: Yeah.
8: What up? I'm Garrett. Yep, I'm the famous Garrett.
7: How is this even possible?
1: Miles? Is this Miles?
2: Miles, what?
8: Yeah, Miles. I've been on hold for a little bit. We were doing record predictions. I wanted to do one for the Chicago Bears.
1: Okay.
2: Let's go.
1: Miles Teller?
7: Is it Garrett Hedlund?
1: All right, here we go. Garrett and Iowa, what do you want to play the win-loss game for?
7: The Bears.
2: Bears.
1: Oh, the Bears.
8: The Bears.
1: All righty. Bears. What happens when they open up in Carolina?
8: I think it's a dub. I mean, Carolina's going to be good, but
1: okay.
8: I think we're a better team.
1: You don't have to explain yourself. You're just saying you got it. I hear you. Vikings at Bears. What do you got? Vikings at Bears. What do you got?
8: Another win. 2-0.
1: 2-0 going into the Monday night against the Eagles. Week 3. What do you got?
8: I'm going to give it to the Eagles, unfortunately.
1: Oh, I think they got it. 2-1. Jets coming in for the Bears.
8: I'm going to this game. This is my first Bears game. It's going to be a dub.
1: They can have a Justin Fields pity party together.
8: Yep. I thought he was on the Chiefs.
1: Bears it, but he is. Hey, Garrett. Fields played for both of the teams in that game.
8: Another win.
2: Miles, what?
1: Hey, Bears and Packers. What happens when the Bears go up the toll road? What happens?
8: We are sweeping the Green Bay.
1: Okay.
2: Hey, now.
1: You're feeling it. All right, Ben Johnson, I hear you. Swim move at the handshake. 4-1, Bears at Falcons.
8: Another dub.
1: 5-1, Pats against the Bears on a Thursday night.
8: I think we got that. Drake May's a fraud.
1: Oh!
2: What?
1: Drake May's a fraud has been dropped. 6-1, Bears at the Seahawks on a Monday night.
8: I got to give it to Seattle.
1: Yeah, I hear you. Bucks at Bears.
8: Win.
1: You're back. 7-2, Saints at Bears.
8: Another easy win.
1: Oh, yeah. Dennis Allen's going to try and do something there, right? 8-2. Thanksgiving, opening game of Thanksgiving at the Lions.
8: I think Ben Johnson will finally beat the Lions here.
1: That's 9-2. Jaguars at the Bears.
8: I think we can take the Jaguars. I think we got this.
1: 10-2. Bears at Dolphins.
8: Oh, come on.
1: 11-2. Bears at Bills.
8: Ooh, DJ Moore revenge game. I think the Bills might have
1: one. Oh. 11-3, Packers at Bears. Oh, that's gonna be something coming down a chimney.
8: I already said it. It's a sweep.
1: Lions at Bears.
8: All right, I think the Lions will get us here.
1: Ooh. Okay.
8: Yeah,
1: Bears at Vikings.
8: Scared of the Lions.
1: Bears at Vikings to finish up.
8: Bears.
1: 13-4 says Garrett.
8: I feel like that's realistic.
1: Okay.
8: I don't know. Okay. I think Ben Johnson and Caleb Williams are only going to get better together.
1: Just one higher register, right?
0: The Bears!
1: All right. Thank you, sir. That's Garrett and Iowa.
2: Bears win total 9.5.
1: Oh, okay. You don't have
7: win totals when the
1: listen. I hate to do this. I really hate to do this. And by hate to do this, I'm loving about what I'm up to. The reason why I hate to do it is because I know you're playing a role in Overreaction Monday, Christopher.
2: Sure.
1: And I know that when you double and triple down on it, you're kind of still playing the role, but every topic you do put out there on Overreaction Monday or Overreaction Monday on a Tuesday is born out of a germ of truth deep within your cerebral sports cortex.
2: Where are we going?
1: That here? You believe in what you're saying.
2: Okay.
7: Well, he tells you every day.
1: Let's do it. By the way, it's like going to be like almost once every 5 days we replay this. Go ahead and hit it right here. Go ahead and hit it. Replaying you, giving your 2 cents on whether Ohtani should keep pitching.
2: I get it.
5: Enough with the pitching sideshow. Ohtani needs to go back to hitting only, or the Dodgers not going to make the NLCS.
1: So you think he's not hitting well because he's pitching?
5: 1,000%. I don't know how you could dispute that. Guy doesn't pitch for 2 years. We see 50-50 and the greatest offensive player we've ever seen. Now we're back to pitching. What is he hitting, 240?
1: It's just baseball, man. It happens. It just happens.
5: I don't know. I went to a couple games over the weekend. Didn't hit the broadside of a barn.
1: I hear you. I get it.
5: Something's off.
1: I know. You got Braves mania over there.
5: Enough with the pitching. No one cares.
1: Untrue. No
5: it
1: one
5: is
1: cares.
5: True. We're untrue. There to see you hit.
1: Untrue.
5: We're there to see you hit. We're not there to see you do something cool every fifth day. We're there to see you do something awesome every day. Let's hit.
1: Wrong, wrong, wrong, wrong. Wrong, wrong, wrong, wrong. No, it's wrong o'clock. Last night in San Diego. Pitch of the game. What happens the first pitch of the game? He got it. Gives himself a 1-0 lead that he then goes ahead and protects because he pitched 5 scoreless. And his ERA is now down to 0.73. Since Chris Brockman said this, Ohtani's hitting .448 with 2 homers, 10 runs batted in, 8 runs, 7 walks, and 12 innings pitched, 7 hits, 12 strikeouts, not a single run given up,
2: man,
1: and 2 wins. Since you said it.
5: You're welcome, Dodger fans. Okay, you're welcome.
9: Welcome.
5: I lit the beast.
1: What
5: clearly.
1: Can I say except you're welcome.
7: What, did you expect him to say anything other than that? Did you expect him to say into a microphone, I was wrong?
5: Clearly lit the beast.
1: Fantastic.
0: Okay. Oh, I screwed that up.
5: Yeah, by the way.
7: Yeah, Chris, because Shohei heard you.
1: Baby.
7: Yeah.
5: By the way, 5 innings? Couldn't give me a quality start last night?
0: Wow.
5: Jeez.
1: Okay.
5: You know what I mean?
1: Well, you're just, you know, you're just keeping him fresh.
5: For what?
7: The World Series.
1: For the long haul.
5: The long haul. Last night was good. That was impressive. Give me 2 home runs in 6 innings. How about that?
1: How does one take a pitcher who is a stopper, an ace, a Cy Young Award candidate out of your rotation just because you want to see him hit?
7: Ask the man who said
1: it happened. It's not going to happen.
5: Still don't think he needs to pitch.
1: Oh, are you still really going to keep dying on this hill?
7: Yes,
1: really?
7: Rich. You know him.
5: I don't think they need him to be a pitcher to be the best version of themselves.
1: I think the last pitcher to homer in the first inning of a start was named Shohei Ohtani, who did it in the playoffs a couple of years ago. He's unbelievable. Just let him cook, man.
7: Right.
1: Let him cook. That's what you're paying him all that retirement money for.
5: He's not even the favorite for NL Cy Young. That's
1: Was it Skeens? Was it Skeens? Mizrowski?
5: Chris Sanchez, Skeens, and Mizrowski.
7: So that means he shouldn't pitch because he's not the favorite?
5: No, I'm just telling you what the odds are. But
1: how is Ohtani not in the mix for?
5: Well, he's -475 for NL MVP. The next closest, Kyle Schwarber, 13-1.
1: How many would that be? 4 in a row for him? One American League.
5: Yes,
1: and then he wins it every year since he's come to the Dodgers. Right, that'd be 4 straight MVPs.
5: That'd be
1: okay. 5 overall, if I'm not mistaken.
5: He'll get there.
1: Oh my gosh! All right. 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OC Umenyura next, and then Women's Sports Now later on today. 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

0: Howling, you know, but that's the way it used to be. I've got O.C. Manura right here on the Rich Eisen Show. Our radio audience has returned. Greater Together LA, certainly right here in Los Angeles, California, a UK trade mission to the United States in the face of NFL UK, 11-year NFL veteran from the New York Giants and also the Atlanta Falcons, O.C. Manura here on the program. Can you explain to people why it's important for the NFL to play games in the UK and also internationally? Can you, 'cause some fans are just like, why is the NFL doing this?
1: Correct.
0: I try to explain what it's like going to the games. I've called many of these games. There's nothing like these games, but I want to put this in your lap to get out there.
1: Great question. I think, when you're in America, especially in regards to football, you're kind of in this bubble. You don't really understand the impact it has on all these different places and all these different countries.
0: Yes.
1: So if you're the NFL, you understand that there's a fan base and a big fan base outside of the United States of America. But what do they want to see? They don't want to see B team. They don't want to see a lesser product. They want to see the best because they're paying premium dollars for these NFL experiences that they're having, the broadcast rights, the, you know, watching the game on TV. So if you're the NFL, you have to give them the best product you have, and that is an actual game, because they don't want to see anything less than that. They don't have the attention for anything less than that.
0: Yes.
1: And also, you want to go into these different countries. You're a business. You want to make money in these different countries. You have to give them something back. And for the NFL, it has been their premium product going to these different places. Really, it's only one game a week. You know, I know if it can seem kind of upsetting to a lot of the fans or some of the people who maybe they're taking away a game from and putting in these different markets. But as a business, you have to do this in order to expand, and you have to do it to grow. And you also have to recognize the fact that there are fans in different countries and they deserve the best. And that's what the NFL is doing.
0: And you go to any of these games, certainly in London. Germany is another one there in Europe. And I know that Madrid's getting a game again. Paris is getting a game for the first time. And, you know, I can't wait for a game to be played in Italy. That will be,
1: it's gonna be crazy.
0: That'll be incredible as well. But the fans are 1,000% knowledgeable about the game, and you could sense it each and every year out.
1: Growing, right?
0: Right.
1: Correct.
0: How are they consuming it when they're not there playing games?
1: Yeah. So it's in the UK especially, which has been the main market. We have a television show that we do. They show the games on Sky. They also show them on Channel 5 with a new deal that the NFL has with them. So they're consuming it through that way. And also the proliferation of internet, you know what I mean? And all these shows that people can consume through YouTube. So people are, The demand for it has been insatiable, and you have to just keep on finding ways to feed that demand. And I think we're doing a pretty good job of that.
0: Yeah, and it looks like the number of fans that show up, and you know, we're showing right here a Bucks fan, a Lions fan, a Niner fan, and a Packer fan. And I'm gonna guess, because I could see it's Allianz Arena behind them. It's in Munich.
1: Yep.
0: I don't think any of those teams have played there.
1: Right.
0: In Munich. So they just show up to a game that doesn't involve the team that they're wearing their jersey for.
1: Yep.
0: To just take it in. And it's incredible.
1: Yeah.
0: And I bet you none of these folks speak English as their first language.
1: Correct. Correct. It really is amazing to witness. And what I will say is this, is over the years, well, especially in the UK, which is a more developed market, what you see now is, as opposed to it just being a bunch of different people representing different clubs and their jerseys, what you see now is more of a proliferation of the actual team that's playing, right? Mm-hmm. So, for instance, if the Jaguars are playing, you see a lot of Jags fans. If the Dolphins are playing, you see a lot of Dolphins fans. So you're seeing more of that, whereas before it was just people were just coming for the spectacle, right? Mm-hmm. Now they're actual fans of these teams because of all the work that the NFL has done.
0: Oh, so you are here on the Rich Eisen Show. Let's talk about NFL Africa.
1: Yeah.
0: And what's your role in it?
1: Yeah. Leader of NFL Africa. I think, you know, the whole concept really came about by understanding a couple of things. Number one, there are a lot of players of African descent now that are in the NFL, right? First generation Africans are people who were born in Africa that are in the league. So you have to give them some sort of acknowledgement and respect. And on top of that, where I came from, I was given the opportunity to be able to come play in the NFL because my parents were able to send me over to the United States. Mm-hmm. And so I just had the chance to be able to play this game just by sheer luck. But there are a lot of people with tremendous athletic ability, much more athletic than I have, and they just don't have the ability to play, or they don't have the opportunity to play. So opening up that pipeline, giving them the ability to do these things and come into the NFL, has been, I would say, the culmination of my life's work, and it's just been incredible to see some of these people who have never played the game before, and you see where they come from, and then the next year or two, you know, they're in the NFL making money, changing their families' lives, and it's just been really cool to watch.
0: And I'm smiling because you say that some of these players from NFL Africa are better physical attributes than you.
1: Yeah.
0: And you had some terrific physical attributes as a player.
1: Thank you.
0: But you didn't have the same height and speed as Myles Garrett,
1: yeah,
0: as the current draftee of the Philadelphia Eagles.
1: Oh, yeah.
0: His name's Uwar Bernard.
1: Correct. Right? Correct. Yeah. Yeah.
0: When he came out on the stage,
1: yeah,
0: at the draft, and Daniel Jeremiah on our NFL Network draft coverage said, his comp is Myles Garrett.
1: Crazy.
0: I'm like,
1: like, what
0: are you talking about?
1: Yeah.
0: And it's the truth.
1: Yeah.
0: And he's never played a lick of,
1: never played football,
0: of organized football.
1: Never played a single down of football before.
0: How, yeah. Okay. Like, how and what?
1: Yeah.
0: And why? So, I guess that's a simple question.
1: Yeah.
0: How does that work?
1: It would be a really foreign concept to people who don't really have the context of which this started. Cause
0: look at this dude.
1: It's crazy, but I started playing football late, and there are a lot of people who stop playing the game late, right? Uh-huh. And so if you understand that, you're like, okay, there's certain positions that if you have the prerequisite athleticism and you train them, you give them some information, they can excel, and they can excel quickly. So although he is an anomaly in his physical attributes, there are a lot of them in Africa. There are a lot of them in Nigeria, but they just don't know how to play the game. So what if you develop them? What if you train them? Then what does the NFL become then, right? And interestingly enough, when you think about Uwar and his drafting, there are players who have come through the NFL Africa program for a couple of years now. CJ Okoye playing for the Baltimore Ravens. He came from our program. He's playing meaningful snaps for the Ravens. Mm-hmm. True Goderick plays for the Kansas City Chiefs as a tackle. He came through the program. These guys are playing real NFL snaps. So although he did get drafted,
0: yes,
1: we've had players who have come through, never played before, that are on NFL fields right now. It's crazy to think about.
0: So the Eagles challenge, like to say, basically say that something called a down.
1: Yeah.
0: And I'm serious. Yeah, like, yeah. Is that,
1: you know,
0: he gets that? Has that knowledge?
1: Yeah, he will have that knowledge because of the program, the IPP program. So he'll go to Florida and train.
0: How was he found?
1: So we have scouting programs all across. I have one which is called the Uprise. So they just go all across Africa and they scout the best athletes. And then from there, they go to the NFL Africa camp. And then from the NFL Africa camp, they get selected to go over to Florida to train to get ready.
0: Okay.
1: Yeah.
0: And was a little part of, obviously, you're over the moon that this kid gets drafted.
1: Absolutely unbelievable.
0: But let's be honest.
1: Yeah.
0: Little part of you upset that the Eagles got him? Oh, see. Let's be honest.
2: Please say yes.
1: Yes, I'm very upset. Very upset the Eagles got him.
0: Once upon a time, did you not sack Donovan McNabb 6 times in a day?
1: I did take him down 6 times. But I will say this. I'll say this, though, Rich.
0: Yes, sir.
1: The Philadelphia Eagles also drafted Jordan Mayata from the same program.
0: Did right.
1: And they did right by him. He's an all-pro player, Super Bowl champion.
0: Right.
1: So if anybody understands what we're doing, yes, it's them, and they're going to develop him. So good for them in that regard.
0: Again, you're dressed in a suit and a tie, and you're corporate. I'm just trying to dig.
1: Corporate speak.
0: I'm just trying to dig to see if there's any of that competitive pettiness that still exists within OCU Manure that I first saw when we first chatted. Mm-hmm. Guys, I don't know if you're aware, but OC went to Troy, okay? And I had the gumption, temerity, to once upon a time have a guy named DeMarcus Ware on the program on NFL Network.
2: Yep.
0: And introduce him as the greatest player in the history of Troy University
2: to
0: play in the National Football League. Who did I hear from?
1: Yeah, you heard
0: after
1: from
0: that?
1: Yeah, definitely from me.
0: Yeah. What did you say to him?
1: I mean, I let you know that he can't be the greatest football because I was alive still at the time.
0: This happened.
1: Yeah, yeah,
0: okay?
1: Yeah.
0: And I'm like, uh-oh.
1: Yeah.
0: You know,
1: Hall of Famer, by the way, DeMarcus was Hall of Famer. And I still refused to relinquish. He's a better player than me.
0: I noticed. Yeah. I know, but he wasn't in the Hall at the time.
1: Yeah.
0: And you were still doing your thing.
1: Yeah.
0: Winning 2 Super Bowls with the Giants.
1: Yeah.
0: What's your favorite Strahan story?
1: There's a lot. I would say my favorite one, they've usually come at his expense, which is...
0: These are why I asked.
1: Yeah. So, all-time favorite story. This involved me, Justin Tuck, and Michael Strahan.
0: This is great.
1: Right. So we were, this was 07, Super Bowl year. Mm-hmm. So we're walking out to the, field to practice.
0: Yeah.
1: And Strahan is, he's here, he's in front. Mm-hmm. And then me and Tuck are walking side by side. And so we're walking to the field, and then Tuck looks at Strahan. He's like, "Oh, see, you know what? I can't wait to kick this guy out the league." And I'm like, "What?" And then Strahan turns around and Tuck is like, "Yeah, you, I can't wait to kick you out of the league." And I couldn't believe that Tuck, who at this time, this was maybe like his second year in the league, he had the thought process to actually vocalize that and say that to Michael Strahan. And we just died laughing, fell out laughing, because it to me, it was just the funniest thing I'd ever seen, that this young guy had the, you know, the, just the thought to tell that to Michael Strahan. So that's one of my favorite.
0: And Strahan just laughed at it?
1: He didn't just laughed. That. Just laughed at it. It was funny. And he retired that year, too. So.
0: And then started putting him in commercials with him.
1: Yeah. Yeah.
0: What the heck?
1: Crazy.
0: Okay.
1: So that was one. I'll say another one was between Strahan and Bob Whitfield. That this one was, to me, really funny.
0: Mm-hmm.
1: You had to bring in sandwiches when you were a rookie.
0: Okay.
1: For the veterans. And mm-hmm. so Strahan would always come in like a little bit later than everybody else when they were younger. So Tuck would bring in the sandwiches. So one day Tuck brought in Strahan's sandwich and put it on his desk. And Bob Whitfield comes in, takes Strahan's sandwich, goes to the kitchen, gets like a piece of bread. I'm sorry.
0: Okay.
1: Puts like a frozen ham on the other one, and then puts another piece of bread and leaves it on Strahan's desk. So Strahan comes in late, and he sees this, and he is irate. He's so angry. He's like, "What happened? What's going on? Who took my sandwich?" And then Big Bob comes out. He's like, "I took your sandwich, Strahan. What do you want to do? You want to thump?" And then Strahan is like, "No."
0: Self-preservation.
1: Oh, man, just funny, man. But Stray is literally the reason I became a good football player.
0: Why?
1: Because he took me under his wing. There were so many things I didn't know about football that he taught me. And when I got there, what I couldn't understand was he was such a spectacular player. And I didn't know why people weren't following him like all the other defensive linemen to know what it was that he was doing. So I was like, "Straight, you know, teach me, show me how you became this good." And, you know, to his credit, he decided to do that. And so he taught me how to watch film. He taught me how to take care of my body. He taught me how to do all the things that, you know, definitely made me the player that I became. So I credit him tremendously with everything that I was able to become. And a lot of times players can be good players or bad players depending on the team they go to. Mm-hmm. And I didn't even know it was really that simple in a lot of instances. And the fact that I went there and he was there, I think, made me the player that I became.
0: And then that 07 season, I'll never forget that. It was big for NFL Network because, you know, the final game of our game package season was in Giant Stadium.
1: Mm.
0: And the Patriots come in and complete the 16-0 regular season. And we were there not even thinking in a million years this was a Super Bowl preview.
1: Yeah.
0: Not in a, like, if you had told us walking out to our cars, going back to the airport, going to hotels and whatever, this is a Super Bowl preview, we'd be like, "Yeah, forget
1: no
0: it.
1: Way.
0: Yeah, right." Oh, and then the Giants are going to win the Super Bowl. Like, yeah. No way. Forget it. Like, what caught fire after that game for you guys?
1: You know, oddly enough, and this is another thing that happened. Me and Tuck were walking off the field after that game.
0: Uh-huh.
1: And for whatever reason, I looked at him. I was like, "You know, if we played these people again, we would beat them."
0: You said that.
1: Said that to him. And he was like, "You're right." Because it was, we went into the game and, you know, I remember the week leading up to it, Coughlin had told us, because we were thinking we weren't going to play because we didn't need to play that game. And
0: that's right.
1: Yeah. So he came out and the first thing he said, he was like, "I know a lot of you are thinking that, you know, you're not going to play." It was like, "No, we play to win every game. We don't care what their record is, what our record is. We're going to play to try to beat them."
0: Because your seed was already locked.
1: It was already locked in. Right. So that switched the mentality in us. And then the other thing that we kind of understood was Spagnuolo, defensively anyway, was like, "We're just going to play base defense." You understand? So he didn't put in any of those blitzes that you saw in the Super Bowl, all these things that you saw him doing. There was none of that. So we were just playing base defense, base offense, and we were competing with them. So walking off, we're like, "Huh, we took this game seriously, but like from a game planning standpoint, we didn't. And we almost beat them. So what happens when you put all those things together, if in fact we're able to meet them in the Super Bowl? luckily we did, and we beat them.
0: What was your perspective of the helmet catch?
1: I didn't necessarily see it when it happened, you know, because all I saw was them grab Eli. And so when they grabbed Eli, I put my head down, right? I thought it was over.
0: So did my friend from New England over there.
1: Yeah. Oh, yeah, yeah, yeah. So I didn't see it. All I heard was the crowd erupt. And then I look up and I saw him getting up. I said, okay, something happened here. It was only when I got home that I actually saw what happened. It was mind-blowing.
0: Crazy. So you did not see it live?
1: Did not see it live.
0: Because you put your head down thinking that's
1: as soon as they grabbed Eli, I put my head
0: in the grasp.
1: Down.
0: Huh.
1: Yep. Crazy.
0: That's one of our favorite exchanges here with Eli, where you told him that you thought it was holding.
2: Well, there is holding lots of times in that play, but that's beside the point.
0: Over there. Oh, okay. Eli's response was holding. They didn't block anybody.
1: It's jailbreak, man. They just came through.
0: Yeah, O'Hara, you know, I bust his stones about that all the time.
1: Mm.
0: Where are your rings? Where do you have those?
1: They're in London. I live in London.
0: It's okay.
1: Right now, so they're just sitting out there in a safe, I don't wear, because of what Dion said, I never wear them, you know?
0: Never brings those out either.
1: He was like, you never see an Olympic gold medalist walking around with their gold medal.
0: That sounds like Prime.
1: I was like, you know what? You got that. So I just put them up.
0: It sounds like Dion, for sure. And that day, just last one for you, that day where you got, it was a 12-sack game of McNabb.
1: Yeah.
0: And you got half of them.
1: Yeah.
0: It's still a Giants record for most sacks in a game.
1: Mm-hmm.
0: Did you wake up dangerous? What happened that day?
1: I don't know, man. I just call it luck.
0: Come on.
1: No, seriously. I really do. And the only reason why I say that is because I got to the quarterback that day, I think seven times only, which I'm talking about like pressures, hits, and six of the times I got there was a sack. And I've had games where I got to the quarterback like 12, 13 times and had zero sacks. So for whatever reason, every single time I got there, it just so happened to be a sack. So I look at those as like anomalies, man. It was my day and our year, to be fair.
0: What did Coughlin say to you?
1: Yeah.
0: But what did he say to you that day?
1: Nothing. He didn't say it. It was only Spags who came up to me and was like, I'm so happy for you. You know, you deserve this. You worked hard.
0: Coughlin, nothing, huh?
1: Like, good job. Just go on about your business.
0: Oh, my gosh. We've some great Coughlin stories we've heard on this show for so many years, you know, where I guess what did he say? What was it? Jesse Palmer said he didn't ask permission about being on The Bachelor or something like that for him. And he was just kind of rolled the dice on him, you know, which is a brilliant story. And the 5 minute, or if you're not 5 minutes, that was true, right? If you
1: were
0: 5 minutes early,
1: it was a real thing.
0: Did that pop you at any point in time?
1: No, I just got out of Troy. So I was, you know, I didn't have any.
0: He was your first coach?
1: No, he was the second one. Fossil was there for my first year.
0: Okay.
1: So, the second year was when Coughlin came in, but I didn't really have no real frame of reference other than just discipline and hard work. And so it didn't bother me at all.
0: It didn't.
1: Mm-mm.
0: One of my favorite stories, just real quick, was at an owner's meeting in Hawaii. Cause they went, it was the only owner's meeting it's ever been, I think, held in Hawaii. Cause it was Paul Tagliabue's last year.
1: Mm.
0: So they said, tack with it. We're going to go and do it in Hawaii. And so, Total Access was, on the air, at a way different time because it was Hawaii. So I had a massage appointment in the morning.
1: Okay.
0: So I sat there. I'm in the waiting room, you know, with the music and the magazines and the bonsai tree with the water going on. And I'm sitting there and who comes in another terry cloth bathrobe and terry cloth slippers, just like me. Tom Coughlin.
1: There's no way.
0: It's happening. Okay, so it's just me and Tom in the waiting room.
1: In the room.
0: And he just looks at me and he goes, what time is your massage? I'm like, it's 10 o'clock. And I looked up and it was 5 minutes to 10. And Tom goes, where the heck is my masseuse? Check on right now. And he went to the front desk to complain.
1: No way.
0: Because the masseuse was not on Coughlin.
1: It was not on Coughlin time.
0: And I just looked around. I'm like, I only had openings right now. I swear.
1: That tracks. That actually tracks.
0: He went to go look.
1: Because they weren't 5 minutes early.
0: Therapist, because they were not 5 minutes.
1: Unbelievable.
0: I swear to you that happened. It's such a pleasure to see you. It's been way too long. This is an opportunity for you anytime you want to come on and promote anything. I'm a big fan of the International Series games. It is a crucial aspect, I think, of the growth of the league.
1: Yeah.
0: And, you know, I cannot wait to see what this kid, you are Bernard, will do.
1: I tell you one thing, Bernard. Watch out for NFL Africa and the NFL Africa program. Watch out in these next couple of years.
0: Okay.
1: Because we have some things cooking that they come through, it's going to change the game.
0: I can't wait. Certainly, if the can you imagine the Eagles just draft the next Miles Garrett? If they could only teach him down and distance and things like that. It's great to see you.
1: Yes, sir.
0: OCU Manura here on the Rich Eisen Show. We'll be back to wrap up this Thursday in just a moment.
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0: And he said,
1: ladies and gentlemen,
2: interesting.
1: We're back here on the Rich Eisen Show on the radio side of things. Susie brought Yankee Stadium seats from our house.
0: I did.
1: What a great presentation. I had
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1: idea.
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1: 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Women's Sports Now coming up at 6 p.m. Eastern Time every single week. All the women's sports you need from Susie Schuster, Renee Montgomery, Sarah Tiana, and Colleen Wolf. Renee is off the next month, correct?
0: Yes. Yeah,
1: all right. And who is sitting in that seat hosting Women's Sports Now with the three of you?
0: Yeah, I decided to make a really great call to the bullpen.
1: Mm-hmm.
0: Went down the road to Westwood and won Corey Close.
1: He's a gentleman.
0: National champion.
1: Head coach is going to be joining.
0: And I am so excited to have her here.
1: That's great.
0: And we're going to talk this week rookies. We're going to talk trends coming out of the freedom of movement rule change.
1: Okay.
0: We're going to talk about her experience coaching Caitlin Clark.
1: Okay.
0: And our guest just happens to be, we didn't plan it this way,
1: yes.
0: Lauren Betts.
1: I have a feeling you planned it this way.
0: I didn't.
2: That's not a coincidence.
1: You did not? That's good
0: producing.
1: How dare
0: you?
1: You should take credit for it.
0: No, we didn't. It was a happy circumstance.
1: Wow. Very good.
2: That's like us talking about Garrett's and having a guy named Garrett just randomly be the call.
1: Yeah, Holly Rowe. Holly Rowe as well is on the program?
0: Yeah, she's going to be zooming in from the Super Regionals for 2 weeks, which is great.
1: Oh, great. You know?
0: So nobody knows more about pretty much anything than Holly Rowe, but basically she zeroed in for us and she will be our expert, which is fantastic.
1: Fantastic.
0: Great to have my old sideline reporter friend on the show.
1: That's awesome.
3: Love it.
1: That'll be great. Women's Sports Now coming up at 2 weeks time.
0: Looking forward.
1: Okay. Yeah. By the way, we had, our phone lines are lit with,
0: can you please stop taking so many win-loss? Because, you know, that's, I've got two
2: Susie
0: days next week.
2: She likes
0: that. We are going to play it like crazy.
4: We might do 3 hours of win-loss next week.
0: Also, my brother will be so annoyed, so let's do it.
1: We have all six phone lines lit.
3: Don't get me
0: really?
3: Started.
0: Are we taking one?
1: Do you want to take one real quick? Because I know you love doing win-loss. Let's go. Joe in Florida has been holding on the longest.
2: Joe,
1: you're on with Susie and the rest of the crew. What's up, Joe?
5: How you doing today, Mr. Eisen?
1: Well, Joe, here's the thing. Which team do you want to play the win-loss game for?
5: I'm going to go with a team that Brockman likes, and that's the Atlanta Falcons.
1: Okay, that's a well. Actually, it's Sarah Tiana's.
2: I want them to do well.
1: Happy wife, happy life situation. So this is for Sarah.
0: Okay,
1: who's on Women's Sports
2: Now?
1: Let's go. Susie and the rest of the crew. All right, let's go for it. We got 2 minutes. We got to whip through it. Joe in Florida, what do you got for me for the Pittsburgh Steelers hosting the Falcons? Aaron Rodgers' first game.
5: Atlanta can't beat Pittsburgh. That's a loss.
1: Okay, that's a loss. Panthers at Falcons.
5: That's a win.
1: All right. Falcons at Packers.
2: Yeah, Packers.
5: I'm going to say that's a win.
1: 2-1. Falcons at the Saints on a Monday night.
5: Don't come in my 30th birthday. That's a win.
1: Ravens and Falcons.
5: That's a loss.
1: Bears at Falcons.
5: Close win.
1: Close win. Okay, 4-2. 49ers at Falcons.
5: Loss.
1: All right. At the Bucks.
5: I'm going to say Bucks get us in Tampa.
1: Okay, you're in Madrid taking on the Bengals. Sorry, Susan, I don't think we're going to that one.
0: I'm so bad.
5: I'm still the Bengals, La Victoria, and the Falcons.
2: Yes.
1: Was that a win or a loss?
5: That's a win. That's a win for
1: okay.
5: Atlanta.
1: I looked at you. You're the multilingual person in our family. Chiefs at Falcons.
5: We get revenge from a few years ago. Win.
1: Okay. At the Vikings.
5: I'm going to say loss.
1: Lions at Falcons.
5: Loss.
1: At the Browns.
5: Close, but loss.
1: Wow, that's three in a row. Visiting the Commanders.
5: Get back in the win column.
1: All right. Home for the Bucks.
5: We get them in Atlanta. That's a win.
1: All right. Home for the Saints.
5: Sweep the Saints.
1: And at the Panthers.
5: I'm going to say a win.
1: All right, that's winning four in a row. 1, 2, 3, 4, 5, 6, 7. That's a 10-7 mark.
2: Okay, that should win the South.
1: See, you just played the win-loss game just sitting around and watching.
0: I did absolutely nothing. It's great.
1: Well done. Women's Sports Now. Susie will do lots more then. 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
16: You're doing a really good job. 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
3: Hello, Houston. He's Joe. I'm Jeremy. We're Jeremy and Joe. Still O'Brien. I'm a little worried. He's not around. AJ's in for Brian. Yep. Good to have you back.
4: Yeah, he just got lost. I'm back.
3: Yeah, I can tell.
4: Good to see you.
3: Good to see you. We were wondering why you took off a random Wednesday. Kind of a weird day to take off during the week.
4: It was a big day.
3: Did you go to Schlitterbahn?
4: No. We had a pre-4K graduation.
3: Oh.
4: Yeah.
3: Pre-4K?
4: Yeah.
3: What is pre-4K?
4: It's preschool for four-year-olds before kindergarten.
3: So does he have preschool next year or does he have kindergarten
4: next year? Kindergarten.
3: Why isn't it just called pre-K?
4: I don't know.
3: That's weird.
4: Yeah.
3: Brian's interfering with AJ.
4: I know. He's not here, but I can hear him.
3: He's interfering with AJ. Yesterday, I heard him like butt in, like without being anywhere near us. I think he yelled it from Michael Carroll's room. He's like, "Oh, Harden." I was like, "Who is that guy? Where did that bear come from?"
4: He just starts yelling takes down the hall because he misses us.
3: Just butting in from Michael Carroll's office.
4: Just train him!
3: Down the hall. It's weird. But lots to get to today. It is the debut of Cajun Joe.
4: Oh, what a great day for it.
3: Cajun Joe. Why is today a great day for it?
4: Because of Coach O.
3: Oh, yeah. Back.
4: Like, it's perfect timing.
3: Yeah. Yeah, it is really perfect timing because actually the feng shui of the show, we're going to do that. We're going to go Cajun Joe leading into Coach O being back.
4: Are these city names or like?
3: So I don't know how to pronounce these city names. So what I'm thinking is we're going to do it the same thing as Jose Jorge, where I'm going to give you like a Cajun song that has like Cajun lyrics.
4: Oh.
3: And then you're going to do that and then we'll play the song. But then also if the junkies want to like send in a few, maybe we'll do like three Louisiana towns.
4: Okay.
3: On top of that. Now, the issue with that is I have no idea how to pronounce these towns either. So if you know, Google AI doesn't know how to pronounce it and they're pronouncing it wrong, you can blame them. But we'll bring it up on the Google AI.
4: And the last time we did this, we did what inspired this, we gave out a town name and we got three or four different pronunciations from the text line.
3: We did.
4: All saying that they were all wrong.
3: Yeah. So we'll do it like Jose Jorge, but we'll also have some junkies text in a few cities. And we'll do a few cities. We can't do them all at once, you know, because it will run out. This is going to be a monthly bit. We will get to the Edo stuff, though. We'll talk some Houston Astros. All the talk from like now until July 21st is going to be like, hey, who are we trading? What's the trade deadline? All of that. So we'll get into that, get into some Rocket stuff, too. But I'm all in on these Western Conference Finals, Joe. I love the Western Conference Finals. This might be my favorite NBA, non-Rocket NBA series in like 10 years. Maybe even longer than that.
4: Yeah, it definitely has a different level of appeal, it feels like. It feels like this is something to watch that has like major implications going forward for like what the future of the NBA is.
3: Yeah.
4: Just both these teams being as good as they are, as young as they are, the MVP, maybe the best player in the league on one team. It does feel like this is the championship in a way. I did love watching the Harden choke.
3: That was awesome.
4: The other night. I know I wasn't here yesterday, but that was fun to watch.
3: Yeah.
4: Like, but this series, it does feel, it has a different vibe to it. Like, I don't even know what to comp it to. Like, maybe that first real Warriors run.
3: I think before we knew who they were going to be.
4: Yeah.
3: Yeah.
4: But I don't remember like who they were playing to where like it mattered. Of like there wasn't like a transition because this isn't really like a transition. This is just the two best teams in the NBA establishing themselves that way and putting on two absolute classics.
3: And they say styles make fights.
4: Yeah,
3: like these are two teams that play two really fun styles to watch. Like it'd be one thing if they were really really good, but like you know they were elite defensively and like mediocre offensively to where you're getting like these 90 like 85 games and it's a slugfest and nobody's making shots. But these are like two of the best watches in the NBA.
4: Yeah.
3: They're the best two teams in the NBA. You got star power. You got the back-to-back MVP champion. You got Wembanyama, who many people think is going to be a top 10 player if he stays healthy of all time. So like you have elite team versus elite team, star versus star, implications that are obviously very high. Everybody thinks this is the NBA finals. You the global impact because I mean, we kind of forget that these are two international players. We

0: not so much with Wimby, but like, oh, SGA's Canadian too,
1: yeah.
0: by the way.
1: Yeah.
0: So like, it's got a little bit of everything. I'm dialed in. I'm all in. The Thunder looked like the better team yesterday. Obviously, they won by nine. I hate betting basketball, and I didn't. I like betting futures and like if I get good value, stuff like that. But I hate betting individual games in the NBA because I hate the whole free throw contest at the end.
1: Yep.
0: Like the Thunder were up seven with like 20 seconds left to play, got fouled, two free throws, Spurs jack up a shot, miss. Oh, Thunder cover. Mm-hmm. Like it just doesn't feel like the best way to bet a game
1: because
0: it felt like a closer than a 7.5 point game, but the Thunder win by nine.
1: I pretty much exclusively bet money lines or overs.
0: Yeah. Even overs. Like you've had dirty referees.
1: For sure.
0: Who
1: like,
0: impact that.
1: I hate betting the unders because I hate watching an under lose because of the free throw thing at the end.
0: Yeah. Exactly.
1: Where it's just like, oh, they're 2 points away. They're down by seven and they're fouling them to give them those free 2 points. Like, ugh.
0: At least
1: like lose it by the ball just going to the bucket normally.
0: I'll bet win totals. I'll bet like, you know, championship odds. Like I did that with the Rockets. I did that with the Spurs, championship odds. You know, something catches my eye in that. But like I can't remember. The last time I think I bet an individual game was whenever I said I was going to bet the Rockets every single game. And then I quit after like five games.
1: Because you went 0-5 to start the season.
0: No, I started. I did all right.
1: Oh, did you? Okay.
0: Yeah, I thought I was like 3-2.
1: Oh, I thought you bailed.
0: And then I forgot to do it. And I was like, okay, well, this is kind of lame. I'm going to stop doing this for now. But that is a good segue to our sweat of the day. We're on Wolfsburg, which doesn't look great as they're level in the 79th minute.
1: Was it money line?
0: It was minus 145. We're also on the Nationals to win their baseball game today. We went 1-2 yesterday, lost a unit. On the week, we're under 4.5 units.
1: Okay.
0: One. We're just under 4.5 units in the black. And on the year, we're just over 3 units on the black. So see how we do today. You can keep track. Keep us in check. What did you think of this game last night? Thunder beating the Spurs and leveling the series at a game apiece before they come back to the Lone Star State.
1: Yeah, I think you're right. Again, it was clear in last night's game the Thunder were the better team. This is where I definitely feel like we saw some of the experience, not the inexperience of the Spurs, but the experience work for the Thunder. Just in like some of the situational basketball, I thought they did a much better job. I know Shea's, you know, he shot 50% from the field. I still thought it was a better, just like attacking of the paint with Wemby in there for him in this game. Like we saw moments last night where it's like, yeah, this is why he's the MVP.
0: No, he was great last night.
1: Like it's just, you just saw it as a playoff. It was fun. Like even like the 9 points, it feels like a bigger, they won by more than it felt like the game.
0: Well, see, yes and no. Like I felt the Thunder controlled the game by more than nine, but the Spurs had that spurt. Sorry about that. They had a little San Antonio spurt at the end, and then they made it a game. Like they made the Thunder sweat. It's what I told my wife, my lovely wife, last night as we were watching this game, because she's a Thunder fan. She's a big Thunder fan. I said, man, they just don't go away, the Spurs. Like every time the Thunder had the foot on the neck, ready to bury them 6 feet deep, Wembanyama makes a huge play. Somebody makes a huge – Vassell makes a huge play. Castle – did you see that Castle Yam, by the way?
1: Oh, gosh.
0: My goodness. Now, he's had tons of turnovers in these first two games, which I hate. He's had 20 turnovers in these first two games. That's an issue. Spurs might have a turnover problem, in fact. But that Yam that he had was unbelievable.
1: No, RIP Isaiah Hartenstein.
0: My goodness. I thought Hartenstein was good yesterday, actually. I thought he was a huge factor. But he got dunked on. He got put on a poster.
1: Yeah, I mean, it was like – it reminded me of like Blake Griffin dunk.
0: Yeah,
1: like
0: that was sick.
1: It was so nasty.
0: Yeah.
1: He threw that thing down so hard. But yeah, the turnovers, it feels like that's going to be maybe the thing that swings this series and this one, which is very obvious basketball 101, I think. But that felt evident last night. In the second quarter, they obviously got outscored by 11. The Spurs did. Like that's if you give the Thunder a quarter where you get outscored by double digits, that's probably the game.
0: Yeah.
1: Like, they're probably going to, even if you make.
0: I don't know, man. The Spurs, they don't die.
1: They don't, but, like, just, you can't give, like, it feels like this team that much of an advantage in a quarter early in the game.
0: Yeah. It is going to be interesting to see what happens with these injuries because, I mean, you know, Spurs got some, I like their depth. Their depth is not nearly as good as Oklahoma City's. So, like, how long is Dylan Harper going to be gone? Is he going to miss significant time in the series? It was annoying me on the internet, though. All these people thought it was, like, the FanDuel employee that stopped Harper from coming back into the game. So many people were falling for that. Did you see that on the internet today?
1: People are dumb.
0: Because Harper was, like, walking around just fine, and he came back onto the bench, and it was clearly a trainer. Clearly a trainer's like, hey, go back into the locker room. And they like somebody posted, oh, the NBA's rigged. It's a FanDuel employee telling him to leave. And so many people believed it.
1: People are stupid, man.
0: How did people fall for that?
1: I don't know. The tweet you're talking about has 24 million views.
0: That's crazy,
1: and
0: man.
1: And I'm guessing like a majority of these people believe it.
0: That's what's wrong with the world, honestly. Like, big society take here. That the fact that that has 24 million views, and it's obviously like, I don't even know what to call it. It's not rage bait. I mean, for some people, it might be rage bait. It's rage bait for me because I'm, you know, I realize what it was.
1: Yeah.
0: And it rages me that people are falling for it. But for like 15 million people, it's like NBA's rigged.
1: It's like fishing for stupid.
0: That's it's stupidity bait. Yeah.
1: It's the hard part is it's just like the reason why people even would consider it is just because of what's going on in the NBA. Like with the couple players, the high profile players that have been caught gambling on themselves.
0: But there's not going to be a FanDuel employee on the bench telling them to go back to the locker room.
1: You're totally right. But like,
0: how do people fall for that?
1: I think it's the NBA. It's just such a conspiracy league. Everything is built around frozen envelopes and Tim Donaghy and then now this stuff. We're like,
0: that's true.
1: I think people just, they're dumb. But it gets really exposed in the NBA fan base because of its past.
0: So this is what happens whenever you combine conspiracy, the checkered NBA past, and stupidity.
1: Yes.
0: And the internet.
1: It's 24 million views on a dumb tweet.
0: I think we're going the wrong way as a society.
1: Agreed. Agreed.
0: I'm a little worried about our future. I'm a little worried about our children. But anyways, a really good game, fun game. Thunder, I still think the Thunder win the series.
1: I do too.
0: I think the Thunder might win the series shy of seven games. You know, I think they could win it before the seventh game.
1: If they could win this thing in five, I wouldn't be surprised.
0: I'd be surprised with five. Rattle off four in a row against Wimby?
1: Because of how, like, I don't think we're going to see, like, obviously blowouts or anything like that, but they have such a veteran, like, advantage in this. Like, yes, it's Wimby, but I could see it still.
0: Do we have any update on Carson Wallace?
1: I have not seen any.
0: Or Cason Wallace? That would be a blow.
1: Well, that's, between Fox, Harper, Wallace,
2: AJ Mitchell too, his quad yesterday.
1: Yep. Like there's so many injuries already. I mean, is Fox out for, have they said if he's out?
0: I think he's dead. I think he's game by game.
1: He's game by game, but they ruled him out pretty quick yesterday.
0: Yeah. Oh, I mean, I don't know if that matters. That could have just been like we stole a game on the road. Like, let's get you a couple more days rest.
1: Which would make sense.
0: Yeah. I mean, Jalen Williams re-aggravated his hamstring yesterday too. Is he going to play game three? I do think though, like if it's tit for tat in the injuries, I do think it favors Oklahoma City because I do think they're a little deeper.
1: Yeah, they are. They are.
0: So if Spurs are losing a guy, you're losing a guy, I think it's advantage Oklahoma City.
1: Yeah. And it looks like I don't see a final, any conference odds. I don't know why on the website I'm looking at right now. Like they've still got the Spurs here.
0: It might be because of injuries.
1: At +210 to win the championship this year, but the Thunder are -115. So my guess is the series price to that is very similar still at this point, where it's still it's not even great value for the Spurs, honestly, probably here. But I think the Thunder still win this thing. I think it could go as quick as five.
0: Yeah, five would stun
1: three
0: me.
1: More games, but
0: see. I think they can do it in six. What's going to be difficult about doing it in six is that you're going to have to win two games in San Antonio, which
1: it's a hard play.
0: Tough. Like,
1: it's going to be loud. It's going to be crazy there.
0: Yeah.
1: These next two games.
0: Did you see Carter Bryant taking a leak with the fans in that bathroom?
1: No.
0: You didn't see that?
1: I
0: yeah.
1: That.
0: I've urinated in that bathroom. yeah, he didn't. He had to go to the bathroom and he went to the little bathroom underneath the stands, which is kind of like the VIP bathroom.
1: Yeah.
0: Instead of running all the way to the locker room, which so to be fair, that VIP bathroom is very close. Like that's a very close walk to the bench.
1: So it's the quickest.
0: The locker room is way further.
1: Yeah.
0: So like I totally understand it, but it just looks funny. You got a player in full uniform like taking a leak within the season, like the season ticket holders.
1: That's well, so
2: the kid's filming them too. Is kind of
0: he's filming.
1: Yeah.
0: Them.
1: It's,
0: now, to be fair, I think he filmed him when he started washing his hands and not when he was peeing.
1: It's like as
0: right?
1: he comes, it's,
0: right.
1: The video shows like as he comes around the corner.
0: Yeah.
1: I'm watching it right now.
0: Like
1: it
0: comes around the corner to wash his hands, right?
1: Yeah.
0: They're not like filming him as he's peeing. That'd be weird. You know, even weirder.
1: But
0: it is Oklahoma. Sorry. Just kidding. I was kidding. I was totally kidding.
1: I feel like that's not going to go well at the Brandon household.
0: That was a joke directed at her, actually.
1: Oh, okay.
0: Yeah, that was intentional. All right, 713-780-ESPN. I'll get your thoughts on Game 2 of the Western Conference Finals. What a series. Rockets, like the whole gap between them and the Thunder and the Spurs. But there's some stuff out there about Giannis. certain trade offers out there about Giannis? Should the Rockets top a certain trade offer that's out there?

0: Thunder Spurs window than to try to beat the Thunder and or the Spurs while they're in their window.
1: Yeah,
0: and they have the draft picks where it's like possible, like it's in play. Like you have some picks where, okay, maybe you're going to have an 8% chance to win the lottery and you get like a Cooper Flagg type or something like that. I think that is their better chance to win it all because they've been lapped by, I think, a couple of teams in the Western Conference with a young core. Mm-hmm. OKC's younger, better. San Antonio's younger, better. Are we so sure that Dallas isn't like, I don't think they're better yet, but is their young core with Cooper Flagg and, you know, whatever they add to Cooper Flagg, is that going to be better than the Rockets' young core?
2: Potentially.
0: I think it potentially can be. So I think that the Rockets' best interest is to actually kick the can down the road. Not saying that you should tear it down and rebuild. I think that you try to develop. I think you try to, like, get the cohesion, all of the stuff that Rafael Stone was saying. If there's a chance to get a disgruntled star where you can level up slightly, but not, you know, for a guy who's 40.
1: Yeah.
0: Like, if Anthony Edwards ever got disgruntled.
1: Yeah, you trade everything.
0: Yeah, well, I wouldn't even say everything.
1: I would.
0: You would, I mean.
1: As much as possible.
0: I love Anthony Edwards, but you would trade, you know, you try to keep what you can keep.
1: Yeah.
0: But you hope that Reed Sheppard's is a good trade piece. Alpi Shingun's still a good trade piece. Jabari's still a good trade piece. Where you trade those three for an Anthony Edwards and you still have your first round draft picks. Because I don't think that your young nucleus is good enough against the other teams in the West's young nucleus. You almost have to rebuild that young nucleus with all these first round draft picks that you have while also looking to level up in star power and just, you know, how good a player is while not getting older.
1: Yeah.
0: And a lot of people are going to hear this and be like, well, that's why you should have never traded Jalen Green. I'm still not sure about that because I think that if you were to flip Kevin Durant at some point, I think you could flip him for a player that you might like more than Jalen Green.
1: I think we also, like, I don't personally feel like if this young core were to develop into a championship contender, just like organically and you're keeping it together, I don't think Jalen Green would have been a part of that.
0: I don't either.
1: I don't view him as a winning basketball
0: player. Yeah, I think he's Kevin Martin.
1: Yeah, like,
0: no, more athletic Kevin Martin. Probably not as good a shooter as Kevin Martin, but you get my drift. Yeah. He's a guy who gives you an empty 20.
1: Yeah, like he's going to be potentially an all-star on a bad basketball team.
0: Yeah, on a
1: that
0: bad
1: doesn't
0: team.
1: Shoot 30 times a game. Like, I just don't view him as a winning guy, which is part of the reason why I don't want to, you know, totally abandon this Suns pick that you've got coming
0: up. I don't want to abandon any of the first.
1: Yeah, that's why I think if you could trade for a guy like Giannis, and you're able to include your own draft picks, because those are going to be bad picks. They're going to be in the 20s. The Rockets are going to be a top 5 seed every year.
0: Should be.
1: I think with or without Giannis.
0: Yep.
1: So, like, if you can include those in a deal, like, I'm way more open to ideas of who can be traded for a star-level player.
0: I'm up for just about anything in the offseason except for getting older and trading your first-round draft picks that you own, whether it's yours or whether it's other teams, because I feel like that's what it's going to take to try to kind of outlast some of the young foundations in the Western Conference.
1: Yeah. No,
0: that's the only thing that's going to make me mad this offseason. They can do just about everything except for what I just listed.
1: Yeah, and I mean, Giannis, who knows what he's going to want like out of this? Like, I think he's going to try to stay in the East, and he's going to try to be a New York Knick.
0: Really? I could see him going to Miami.
1: Yeah, just because I guess that, like, you live better. I just don't think there's anything to win there. Like, if he's trying to win, I don't see it with the Heat, like, with their core players.
0: I mean, I don't know. It's Giannis. I think Giannis can kind of compete anywhere in the Eastern Conference.
1: Yeah. Now, I will say, like, the other thing about Giannis that I don't know if I love was the interview that Miles Turner did recently. I don't know if you saw this.
0: Mm-mm.
1: Where they were – he was shown – Miles Turner knew that he didn't have to show up for a flight until at least an hour after it was scheduled. And the reason why is because Giannis would get there two to two and a half hours after.
0: Yeah.
1: His doc just totally lost control of that team. And everyone was showing up late. But the biggest guilty party was Giannis, was just showing up to things late.
0: Yeah, I think every NBA team has that issue.
1: I agree, but like...
0: I think you're being a little bit naive there.
1: To me, it's just like... You talk about trading everything. I don't know if I want to add to that. This whole, like...
0: You don't think Kevin Durant ever does that?
1: I'm sure he does.
0: James Harden was notorious for that.
1: Yeah, these aren't exactly like... You're kind of proving my point.
0: I'm sure every team has that player, though.
1: But I don't think Steph's doing that.
0: Steph seems like... I mean, who knows?
1: You're probably
0: right. Maybe Draymond does.
1: Well, that's the thing.
0: Maybe, like, Klay Thompson does. He doesn't seem like a great guy.
1: No, probably not.
0: You know? Ever since what he did to the Stallion.
1: Yeah. Mm-hmm. Seems like she also might have cheated.
0: Yeah, who knows?
1: You never know with these celebrities.
0: You never really
1: know. Everything's kind of on the table for them. But yeah, I mean, like, it's

0: Like, I'm not like hellbent on them trading for Giannis anymore.
1: No.
0: At first I was when the season was like coming to an end. It was like, you got to make the move. You got to make the move. The more I've thought about it as time has gone on and then watching these two teams play, it's like, eh, like probably not. Like, he's probably going to end up in like, you know, Miami, New York. Minnesota made a big push at the deadline. Like, if that's the one team where he could go to, or I'm like, I could see that team doing some damage next year.
1: Yeah, that would be a fun team.
0: Anthony Edwards and Giannis, like, they could take down the Thunder.
1: I mean, I think the Rockets would be fun with Giannis.
0: I just don't think they would be better than they would be without Giannis. Yeah.
1: But yeah, I they would be the third or fourth best team in the Western Conference, somewhere in that 3-6 range, mm-hmm. which they're currently in that 3-6 range. How much closer are they to their title? 1-2% more likely to win it all? I'm trying to win a title over the next decade. I think the best way to do that is to actually hold on to your young pieces. Try to level up where you can, but not surrender your future assets. There's a couple of trade ideas floating around out there. This was one for Sports Illustrated. Rockets get Jaylen Brown and Sam Hauser. Celtics get Kevin Durant, Dorian Finney-Smith, 2027 first-round pick, 2028 first-round pick, 2026 second-round pick.
0: I'm a no.
1: That's a huge no for me. Huge no. I'm not sure I would make that trade even if I didn't have to include a pick.
0: I'm out on Jaylen Brown.
1: It's just...
0: I think, like, I'm sure there are lots of players that are going to have the same feeling that Jaylen Brown would have, but when he goes live on Twitch or whatever and is like, this is my favorite season ever, just because he got to be the number one option, I'm out on that guy.
1: I think you're going to be out on every NBA player once you hear more about NBA
0: Probably. Probably. But they don't all say it publicly.
1: No, they
0: shows a lack of intelligence.
1: It shows a lack of intelligence. Another one out there. This one's from Varun, who's the new Rockets beat writer.
0: Yeah.
1: This was his own proposal, trying to look to level up the Rockets a little bit. Dorian Finney-Smith, Clint Capella, 2030 Houston first, top 8 protected, 27 Memphis second, 28 Houston second for Ty Jerome.
0: I mean, I don't love Ty Jerome, but okay.
1: Yeah, this one's a little more tolerable.
0: Like, it gets you out of Dorian Finney-Smith and Clint Capella.
1: Yeah.
0: I don't really like either of those contracts, specifically DFS. And it's a top 8 protected pick. So, like, you know, I'm okay with that. And who knows, by 2030, the lottery might not even exist.
1: It'll exist. Jackson had one, too. Jackson Gatlin, but I can't find it anymore. It was like Jabari, 2 first-round picks for Trey Murphy. Something like that. I might have like a pick or two wrong, but I think that was it, though.
0: I would do that.
1: Going off the top. You would do that?
0: Yeah.
1: Jabari and 2 first for Murphy?
0: If they're your own picks, yeah.
1: Oh, if they're on your own picks. Even then, man.
2: Maybe 1 first.
1: I don't want to trade picks. Like, that's your only chance to win a title someday. To get lucky in the lottery.
0: Probably, but I like Trey Murphy a lot.
1: I think he's good. Started off at Rice.
0: Yeah, if I could flip Jabari for Trey Murphy. And
1: how many more wins does that get you?
0: Well, the weird thing is, I don't know if it gets you any.
1: See, that's the thing.
0: But like, I think it makes you a better basketball team.
1: You're trading a couple of first-round picks. You're not adding any victories to your regular season. You're not going any further in the playoffs.
0: Yeah, but Kevin Durant didn't really add any victories to your season.
1: Absolutely, he added victories to your season. What do you mean?
0: What was the record year over year?
1: Did the Rockets not have Steven Adams and Fred VanVleet 2 years ago?
0: I know.
1: The Rockets didn't have their starting point guard, didn't have maybe their starting center, and if you don't want to say starting center, their top 8 or 9 rotation guy, and they still won the same amount of games.
0: Yeah.
1: What do you mean? Kevin Durant was huge in the regular season.
0: Yeah.
1: They had equal win total from where they were a year ago without 3. Because you could throw Dylan Brooks into the mix.
0: That's true.
1: They lost 3-ish starters. And if you want to say that Steven Adams wasn't a starter, let's go 2.5 starters.
0: Yeah,
1: they didn't have Fred VanVleet. Like, you say Kevin Durant replaced Jalen Green, right? So they didn't have Fred VanVleet. They didn't have Dylan Brooks. They didn't have Steven Adams. And they still won the same amount of regular season games. What a year. He carried them on his back.
0: I think Trey Murphy does make them a lot better.
1: I don't know
0: if you see it in the win total, but I think just like from a pure basketball standpoint.
1: Do they go further in the playoffs?
0: Yeah. Well, they're going to have everyone back.
1: So they're going to go to the second round of the playoffs.
0: Yeah.
1: Okay.
0: Cool. It's a low bar.
1: Cool. Let's trade.
0: You didn't say go to the Western Conference Finals.
1: Let's trade multiple first round picks to get eliminated in the second round.
0: Well,
1: it is nothing for me.
0: You could protect them.
1: That would help. That would help. But I mean, where is Murphy? I don't remember him being a great rebounder. He hasn't suddenly become a great rebounder in the NBA, has he?
0: No, but it's not like Jabari is.
1: Jabari's probably better than Murphy. Yeah, Trey Murphy's less than a 6-rebounded guy night. Now, he's a way better shooter. Way better shooter. get you a bucket from time to time. Volume shooter. They're different players. I think Jabari's a four. People don't really like that. People are like, oh, Jabari's a three. I don't really.
0: No, he's a four. It's just with this roster construction, he kind of becomes a three. But if he was in the other situation, he'd be a four. This roster's just kind of.
1: He was more of a four whenever Adams got hurt and Clint Capela was unplayable. Yeah, they tried to play him in the three early so they could like have all this size, but I really don't think he can defend on the perimeter that well.
0: That's why, like, if anything, they probably should trade for a shooting guard this year.
1: They have a shooting guard. His name's Reed Shepard.
0: They probably should trade for a starting quality shooting guard this year.
1: It'll be better next year.
0: I agree. But like
1: Fred VanVleet's gonna make him Mark Price.
0: You just got all these guys who are kind of fours and fives. Like the roster construction, like the way the lottery is
1: falling. Who do you have?
0: Amen, Jabari.
1: Okay, so you're calling Steven him a four.
0: Yeah.
1: They would call him a one.
0: Yeah, I part of me wants to call him a five, Jeremy.
1: Yeah, I think he's like, a four. I think he's a four.
0: Like on any other team, like these guys are all fours and fives. Jabari, Amen, Adams, Alpi. On this roster construction, they end up being ones and threes. Like it's just kind of like I feel like trading out one of them to bring in more of like a pure shooting guard. Just makes this roster cohesion a little bit better.
1: Sure.
0: We haven't talked about a shooting guard yet, really, besides Ty Jerome. It doesn't have to be the guy you trade for. But I do think like that would make this roster improve in that way this offseason.
1: Blaine says, watching AJ on camera, he wants to say so much. He is quieter than Brian, just nods his head and shakes. Laughing face emoji. What do you want to say, AJ?
2: I'm agreeing, but I'll let you, AJ. I don't want to interrupt.
1: AJ looks like a hype man. AJ is a hype man. AJ hypes us up. Giannis will be a Laker. I don't see that happening. And we're going to end up like the Lakers with Malone and Payton. No thanks. Hopefully that's not the case. I don't want that either. Ocho, I want nothing to do with Giannis. I hate watching players who can't shoot. Ocho is a very he is very pure shooting.
0: Gotta shoot, man. If you like for two, yeah. The Ocho approval.
1: If Ocho was a general manager of a team, he would not roster a player who couldn't shoot 40% from three.
0: Yeah.
1: He is a big time shooting guy. I wonder how good of a shooter he would need to roster at the center position.
0: Probably like maybe like 30%.
1: Like he has to be all right.
0: Yeah, but not
1: shooters at every
0: not
1: position.
0: High volume, but just like, hey, if he takes three of them, he's going to make one of them.
1: Like would Alpi Şengün get by as a five in Ocho's roster build?
0: I don't think so.
1: He's not enough of a 3-point shooter, like enough volume or whatever.
0: I think he can't shoot anywhere else.
1: And he's not a great shooter. Kevin Durant was right.
0: He's right. Kevin Durant's right.
1: He was. 713-780 ESPN HRMP listener line. Rockets are in a weird spot, man. Rockets are in a weird spot because they can get better by trading some of their youth, trading some of their picks. But does it get them anywhere closer? I don't really think so. And then they have a bunch of future assets and a very young core where maybe you can kind of build for the future. I don't know. They're in a really weird spot.
0: They are.
1: I think
0: like the most potentially interesting thing they could, like for like a Giannis trade that they could try to pull off this offseason, is they can try to facilitate almost something to similar to what they just did before with Brooklyn and Phoenix to make this trade. Is Portland owns a lot of the Milwaukee assets. If there was a way to turn that into like a three-team trade where really what Milwaukee's getting back is their own picks, and it's a guy like Alpi going to Portland, and you're just getting Giannis out of it, like that to me might be the best path forward.
1: That's
0: if they're going to do a Giannis
1: realistic
0: trade. I think Milwaukee would rather have their picks back than other assets. And Giannis isn't going to go to Portland.
1: Right, but you're not going to get Giannis for Alpi.
0: Well, you're not. You're getting Alpi for Portland's picks and then diverting them to Milwaukee. So it's a three-team trade.
1: So you're trading Alpi to Portland for Milwaukee's picks.
0: Yeah. And then those picks are going to Milwaukee.
1: I'd rather just have the picks.
0: Well, but you're not going to get the picks. The only way Milwaukee would agree to that trade is if they're getting their own picks. Like that to me is like that's the way to get Giannis. Like if you really want him.
1: Well, if you can get Giannis for just Alpi, okay, I'm in.
0: Yeah, it's like
1: I just don't see that happening.
0: Well, because if I'm Portland, I'm not giving up those picks either.
1: Yeah,
0: like I'm locked in on those.
1: Yeah, you're gonna have to give up some picks if you were to do that.
0: But yeah,
1: you
0: probably. Yeah,
1: I don't want to give up future assets. Like I'm out on that. Like I'm just out on it. 713-780 ESPN HRMP listener line. We lost Wolfsburg. I can't believe Wolfsburg lost that match. They're going to be relegated probably. This was the first leg of an aggregate.
0: We bet on a team that's going to get aggregated or relegated.
1: Aggregated. You don't add them up and then see where they land.
0: I deserve that.
1: No, they're going to – well, I mean, this is only going to be like the third time in their history to be
0: – oh, okay.
1: But that, no, that's, I mean, it's nil-nil. It was a nil-nil game. They have to lose the aggregate in order to be relegated.
0: So then what we – so then we
1: – they're in a relegation promotion aggregate against – I don't even know who they're playing.
0: So then we double down when they play again, right?
1: Well, they're on the road now. They were home today. Oh. I actually don't like their chances now.
0: Okay, so then we fade them.
1: I don't know. I don't know how to feel. We'll figure it out later. Okay. But we lost today. They were minus 145 favorites, too, so that's not great. Anyways, coming up next, you know who else is in a weird spot from a team build standpoint? The Stros.
0: Yep.
1: The Stros are in a really weird spot. I think I'm on team rebuild, Joe. I think I'm on team rebuild, and I'll explain why next. It's Jeremy and Joe, ESPN 97.5 and 97.9 HD2. You know what other team I'm on? I'm on the team of Two Creeks Crossing Resort because it's a great time out there. You have to go right there on Lake Livingston, Two Creeks Crossing Resort. It is the best idea for your summer getaway. It's great because it's only 90 minutes away, so you're not wasting tons of gasoline, which those gasoline prices are very expensive. Go check some flight tickets. Those aren't good either. You can get there in 90 minutes at Two Creeks Crossing Resort, and you have it all. You got the open green spaces, 92 acres worth, beautiful wildlife, beautiful trees, some of the best fishing in Texas on their Two Creeks. 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You can do some kayaking. They have pickleball courts out you for all you pickleball fans. 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
2: Ocho asking a hypothetical question. Would the Spurs be better if they drafted Con Knipple instead of Dylan Harper? Probably, yeah. Probably. Different skill set. Shooter. I like Dylan Harper a lot, though. Your microphone's not on.
3: Yeah, sorry.
2: Yeah, you need that in radio.
3: Maybe in the immediate they'd be better. But I think long term, it's going to work out for them.
2: I like both players. So to me, you're kind of win-win. But I think Knipple's a little bit, it's kind of like the Rocket situation where you drafted Reed and not Castle because you didn't want an overlapping of skill sets. Like Knipple would have been the guy that's unique of the bunch, you know, not as good a ball handler as Harper. Harper, way better slasher, all that. Harper's probably, I don't know, I think he's a better true scorer. But Knipple's really good.
3: Yeah, he was a monster this year.
2: Great shooter.
3: They haven't announced rookie of the year.
2: I think it's going to be Knipple, though. I think he's the heavy favorite.
3: Yeah.
2: Not that that really matters. He already won it.
4: Yeah.
3: Oh, he did win it. Okay.
2: Yeah, there you go. Not that that really matters in the conversation, though, because doesn't have the year if he was in San Antonio because he didn't have the volume that we would have had in Charlotte.
3: Yeah, I mean, Charlotte's turned around. A lot of it's because of him.
2: He's a good player.
3: But where did he go in the draft?
2: I can't believe that Duke team lost with
4: fourth.
2: Knipple and Cooper Flagg. It must have taken an elite team to beat them. Had to have been. 713-780-ESPN. All right, so they're in a weird spot. Rockets are. I also think the Astros are in a very weird spot. Obviously, we've talked about this a lot. This is going to be something we talk about all summer.
3: Oh, yeah.
2: This is going to be the conversation that doesn't go away. We get these in sports, right? We get these in Houston sports. Like, okay, this is a conversation that we're going to have. And they're different by city. Like in Cleveland, it's like, who's their starting quarterback, Shador or Deshaun Watson? And they're going to be talking about that with a different spin for the next 4 or 5 months. We saw it in Houston back in when they had the number one draft pick. Is it Mario? Is it Vince? Is it Bush? You know, that was a conversation that lived on forever. What other conversations have lived on forever recently when it comes to
3: Deshaun
2: Watson? What do you do with Deshaun? And then, of course, you know, the allegations came out.
3: Yeah, that was my least favorite one.
2: Pretty easy, yeah.
3: Yeah. Trash cans.
2: Trash cans
3: were
2: there
3: forever. For a long time.
2: Yep, that was there for a long time.
3: Still kind of talk about it occasionally.
2: So you get, for sure. So you get these conversations that just kind of don't go anywhere for a while. And because the Astros are kind of lousy, and they're, you know, not a ton of storylines. Every season has its storylines. Jordan, you know, doing his thing, maybe chasing 50 home runs. Also, although he hadn't had a hot May, you know, Altuve is going to be a storyline, chasing 3,000 forever, but he's hurt, probably not going to get there. If there's a work stoppage next year, that ain't great for the chase to 3,000. Contract situations, Pena, Hunter Brown. But the conversation that's not going anywhere until the trade deadline this year is going to be, should the Astros be sellers to rebuild or not?
3: Yeah, well, and honestly, it goes way past that, too, because we know they're not going to trade everyone.
2: No, they won't trade everybody at the deadline.
3: So, like, it's going to continue into the offseason as well. Like, it's going to be constant.
2: It's unlikely that they do that. I'm not so sure I'm opposed to it, though.
3: But no, I'm not either. Like, it's... I know there's a bunch of guys coming back soon. Like Myers and Pena are back. Josh Hader could be back maybe this weekend.
2: No, I don't think so.
3: I thought you said May 24th.
2: They were saying like end of next. I listened to Dana Brown yesterday. He was saying like next week.
3: Oh, okay. So, you know, next week. Hunter Brown, rehab assignment coming soon, it sounds like.
2: Santa's coming up.
3: Yeah, I saw that. I'm going to be honest, I didn't know who he was until I saw it.
2: I've seen some stuff on him.
3: Yeah, numbers look pretty good.
2: I keep up with Astros Future. He loves his stuff.
3: So, like, there's still some, like, they're going to get healthier, you know? Is there some hope? Like, but I think everyone kind of realizes what's happening in front of them now. And that this is a baseball team that's going to start to slowly, I think, fall down.
2: They might not.
3: The standings.
2: They might not. The American League's so bad, and like you said, players coming back, and like, they might not fall down the standings.
3: I mean, next week's going to be a big one. This next 10-game stretch is another one.
2: They might be in a 5-9-game range the entire year.
3: That's true.
2: The American League is so mediocre that they could stay in the race despite having a poor team.
3: Yeah,
2: like that wouldn't surprise me at all.
3: And then the question becomes at the deadline, does Jim Crane look at this team and say it's injuries that are the main culprit of why the Astros are in this position, why they're in that, you know, 5-7 games back of a wild card or the division? And does getting healthier and thinking, we can't be this hurt 3 years in a row, does it give him hope for next season of retooling the roster and using some of that money that'll come off the books? Or does he say it's time to, you know, start the rebuild and start to retool this thing?
2: So I don't know what he's going to say. Who knows? Jim Crane's kind of been a wild card, right? Like, you know, he buys the team. He kind of goes with this Portland Trail Blazers thing where he, you know, cuts costs and does all this, hires a young whippersnapper out of St. Louis to be the general manager, lets him do his thing, wins the title with him, scandal, fires he and Hinch, fires the general manager that won another World Series in 2022. He played fantasy general manager for 3 months and made bad move after bad move after bad move. He in the front office, who was making those moves, who really knows? We weren't there. The whole, like, oh, we're going to be, the window's always open while I'm here. Is he smart enough to realize that's not going to be the case? I don't know. So I have no idea what Jim Crane's going to do. No one does, unless you know Jim Crane and you're in the inner circle. And even then, like, did you think he was going to fire the World Series winning general manager? Like, that was probably unlikely. So I have no idea what the guy's going to do. I can tell you what I would do, though. I can tell you what, even if you're in the race, do you think, and this is my theme for the day, I think, do you think the Houston Astros are a World Series contender?
3: No.
2: What is your goal, right? Like, what is your goal? If you were running this team, if you were running this organization, what are you aiming for?
3: Winning the World
2: Series.
3: Like,
2: that's the first thing you have to ask. And look, that might not be Jim Crane's motive. Like, we kind of fool ourselves as fanaticals because we want them to win it all. Sure. That is the prevailing thought of ownership. That is not the always the prevailing thought of ownership. A lot of times, maybe even over half the time, the prevailing thought of ownership is, let's make money.
3: Yes.
2: So if it's to make money, like a rebuild, probably not in the best – well, is not in the best short-term plans for Jim Crane to make money. Might be in the best long-term plans, but again, does he have visions of selling this team? Does he want short-term gain over long-term gain? I have no clue. I have no idea.
3: I think the reality, though, is that if you want to make money in this market, you have to win.
2: Winning's the best marketing tool.
3: But like, because like you can already start to see it.
2: Yeah, but there's other ways to get around to winning. Like, could you keep this core together and have a couple of free agent acquisitions over the offseason or a couple of shrewd trades where all of a sudden you could be the best team in the American League West again? Yeah, it's possible.
3: Definitely.
2: Like, your core isn't bad. You have Hunter Brown in the rotations, Eric Geddy stepping up to be a guy that you can kind of count on. Is Lambert going to be a guy that sticks around for the next 3-4 years? I don't know. That might be a little bit too much of an ask for Lambert. But you got a guy, like, you have a guy or two that's going to come from the minor leagues that's going to be a fixture in the rotation. Hater's a solid back end guy. You do have some work in the bullpen because you're going to be, you know, some of these guys are going to be up. Offensively, Altuve's still an okay offensive player. Yordan might be the best hitter in the world. Jeremy Peña is one of the top shortstops. Correa is having a good season. You have another year of Isak. You have another year of Walker, who's having a really good bounce back year. Mm-hmm. People dog on Myers, but you could do far worse than Myers in center field. He's all right. Will Cam Smith come on? Doubt it, but he's there. So, like, Yiner, will he ever materialize and develop? Like, you have a foundation that you can win with, but is it enough to be a World Series contender? And is it enough to be a World Series contender before those guys leave you, right? Before an injury to a player, before you lose to Father Time, before these contracts run out. Jeremy Peña is up after next year. Hunter Brown's up after the year after that. Yordan Alvarez is up after 28. So are you going to be a contender immediately? So that's why I wonder what's going on in the mind of Jim Crane. But because I don't think that they are a World Series contender this year, shrewd move, they could get, you know, into the playoffs. I don't think that they're a shrewd move away from being a World Series contender next year, the year after that. I'm on team rebuild. Now, there are some huge questions you have to ask yourself whenever you are on team rebuild, right? Like, is Dana Brown the guy for the job? Is Jim Crane going to allow them to rebuild? Do you want to rebuild while you have Jose Altuve here? Are you going to be the guy that trades Yordan Alvarez? So, like, there are a lot of huge questions. I think that you have the pieces in place because I feel like they're just hanging on, right? Like, they're holding on, like, as tight as they can. They're white knuckling trying to keep this team a contender. And I don't think they're a contender. They could be a contender for a wild card. I legitimately believe that they could be a wild card team this year. Get healthy, things go their way. Could they get the third wild card? Yes, they absolutely could. Can they be a World Series contender this year?
3: No.
2: Absolutely not. Next year, maybe a little bit of a better chance than this year, but probably not. 2028, probably not. So they're white knuckling trying to hold this together. They're like putting, you know, duct tape on the Titanic, trying to keep it afloat.
3: Yeah.
2: When I think the best interest of this organization is to tear it down to the studs, get a bunch of really good prospects, because you have a lot of players that would get you a great return, and then you're rebuilt 2-3 years, and you have this young, you know, energetic, fun team that is ready to win again, and then that team's going to be ready for another 10 years. That team has now a 10-year window. I think it's time to totally rebuild to try to, get the next ship going down the ocean.
3: The thing is, if you don't rebuild and Jim Crane wants to just try to keep winning, then I think you have to do things that I know, like, you would be uncomfortable with. Signing Hunter Brown. I think everyone would like to sign Jeremy Pena.
2: I still think that it helps better than this current situation that you're in, but I still think that it's just white knuckling.
3: No, I agree.
2: It's a patch.
3: It's just like, but if you're not going to trade him, then you have to sign him.
2: Letting them leave for free is worst case scenario.
3: Yes, like, that is the worst thing the Astros can do. Like,
2: you get a comp pick, but you know what I mean.
3: But it's used. But what is a comp pick? Like,
2: it's after a first round.
3: An 18-year-old who, you know, you're taking 33rd in the draft.
2: Could be a college guy.
3: Like, oh yeah, maybe a 23-year-old, 22-year-old. Like, when are they going to be ready? When are they going to help you, like, be part of that core? It's one guy.
2: And you have to hit, which is Major League Baseball draft. The hit rate is not high.
3: And you have to hit, and it's one player.
2: Yeah.
3: Versus if you trade these guys, you can get 3 or 4 players. You can get 4 darts.
2: You know what I was looking at the other day? I was looking at the trade return that the Brewers, because I remember when the Brewers traded Durbin, everybody was like, I can't believe the Brewers are trading this young, you know, good offensive player. And I was like, well, they don't value Durbin like everybody else.
3: Yeah.
2: Like, they think that he exceeded his expectations last year. Go look at the return that the Brewers got for Caleb Durbin. Like, this is why I love organizations that don't get attached to the name. They just want to win, right? So they're willing to trade players that were good in their rookie year that they realize aren't going to be great players. Like, Jeff Luhnow did with Jared Cosart. Now, they didn't get a great return for Jared Cosart, but the Brewers got 3 guys for Durbin. One David Hamilton, like, whatever. He's a backup infielder. He did have an inside the park home run the other day. But the 2 pitchers they got for Durbin.
3: Yeah, I watched one of them last night.
2: Durbin's been terrible, by the way.
3: He's awful.
2: Durbin's been no good.
3: Yeah.
2: So, like, you could have gotten this return for Isak without a shadow of a doubt.
3: Yeah.
2: The 2 pitchers, and one of them's been a reliever, the other one's been a starter, have been nails. Nails for Milwaukee.
3: I watched Kyle Harrison last night. He is. Oh, boy. He's nasty.
2: The Brewers are a sharp organization, man. Like, they're
3: I don't think they get the credit that they deserve.
2: Tampa and Milwaukee, I think, are the 2 smartest organizations in baseball.
3: 100%. That's geniuses. Why people thought that David Stearns was going to have such success with the Mets, because he was going to be able to take what he did in Milwaukee and then go somewhere where they're going to spend money. Ironically, he trades for Freddie Peralta this offseason and might have to flip him again at the deadline. But, like, the Brewers just constantly, like, they don't pay anyone.
2: No, they just retool.
3: And they just trade them, and their fan base gets extremely upset in the moment. And then they realize, wait, all we do is trade for guys that come up and compete, and they've run a division for like 8 years now.
2: And imagine if you had that infrastructure, but then you also had money to throw at like 2-3 year free agents. Like, you go find a Brantley, you go find a Brian McCann to fill the gap. Like, that's the way they should be run. That's the way. And you know who's going to do that? Click was going to do that. 713-780-ESPN. Rob's got some thoughts. We'll get to Rob's thoughts on the other side. He wants to react to this. A bunch of the junkies want to react as well. I believe the time to rebuild is in July. I'm giving them another month and a half. But in July, time to rebuild for the Houston Astros. 713-780-3776. Jeremy and Joe, ESPN 97.5 and 97.9 HD2.
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2: I think the Astros have to trade these players before they lose value on these players. Bruno Alvarez, maybe at his peak, free agent at the end of 2028. Hunter Brown, you need him to come back and pitch well. And he still has time here. Maybe he's the guy you lock up. Pena's done after next year. I think Hader, you know, what are you going to do with Hader? Brian Abreu, final year of his deal. How dare you include Abreu with that crew? Fair enough. But I think you have to trade him before you lose all value. I think the Astros are far away from World Series contendership. I think they can stay in the race. I think they can stay in the race mostly because the American League is abysmal. But I don't think they're a World Series contender. I think they need to trade pieces so they can get back to being a World Series contender in a few years with the prospects they get for these players. 713-780-3776. Let's go out to the HRMP listener line. Rob, you're in with Jeremy and Joe. Good to have you, Rob.
16: Hey, guys. Appreciate you taking my call. I agree with what you're saying. I think the Astros are a long ways from being World Series competitive. I think you break it down this year. I know it's going to hurt Astros fans to hear it. I think the first call you make is to Jerry DePoto with the Mariners. You offer him Yordan for Cade Anderson, who's top five MLB prospect, and they have another top pitching prospect and an outfield prospect. You take as much as you can from them. Then you take Hader, call the Braves, get as much as you can from them, and then do the same thing with Jeremy Pena, who would bring back at least two high prospects. And then worry about Hunter Brown in a couple of years. But the only pause I have is I'm not quite sure Dana Brown's going to be here past this year. So trusting him to make the best call and on the best prospects for that is iffy. But I think the first move is Yordan, and you get the Mariners would be the perfect place for him, and they've got the best prospect who's probably movable since they have as many pitching. They got a whole bunch of pitching at the major league level already. So I agree. They got to tear it down.
2: Appreciate it, Rob.
3: Thank you for the call, Rob. Trading all of it, like, for me, it's like it's all or nothing.
2: Yeah.
3: Like, if you're going to go down that path, like, Rob, like, where you lost me just a little bit was wait on Hunter Braun. Well, why? Like, if you were going to go down this path that you that Rob suggested of Pena and Yordan Alvarez, why would you not just go all the way?
2: Well, you want Hunter Braun to pitch well coming off an injury, and he's got more years before he's a free agent. One more year.
3: That's fair.
2: That would be the answer to that.
3: But, I mean...
2: But I see your point.
3: If he's back in a month and he has, you know, if July, it's August 1st is the deadline, if he has a, you know, even if it's three or four starts.
2: He wouldn't have that many. Well, maybe. He'd be pushing it. But if he has two or three really good starts, teams desperate for starting pitchers, and plus you have him for more years, more club control.
3: Yeah, like it's not like he's coming off Tommy John or anything like that. So I think teams would still give your normal prospect package.
2: To be fair, I agree with you. Like I think I've the way that I am speaking isn't giving my opinion. Like I agree with you. That's just what the counter response would be.
3: Yeah, yeah. But like it's just like if you're going to go down that path at all, like it's just to me it's just do all of it at once. You just give Dana Brown the keys and say, our future is in your hands, even though you're not under contract. And I think that's risky business. Like, for me, it starts with Paredes, with Walker, Abreu. I'm open to Josh Hader, moving him at the deadline.
2: Oh, like, yeah.
3: You know, I thought the story, I guess I wouldn't call it reporting, from Chandler and then the Padres beat reporter from The Athletic today, that the Padres could be a team that's interested in Josh Hader because apparently they want to put like him or Aroldis Chapman next to Mason Miller, which is disgusting.
2: Yeah,
3: to think about
2: a little left-handed right-handed tandem.
3: But the idea of like Hader, I'm totally fine with this year. It's the younger guys who I'm hesitant to let Dana Brown trade away. Now, is it possible like Jim Crane just says, you know what, Dana, like just like you do what you want to do? I struggle to see that. Like I. Even with these other players, like outside of like Abreu and Jake Myers, who are like their deals are coming up.
2: Uh-huh.
3: I just don't know if Jim Crane's gonna, if it's a wise decision to let Dana Brown do it.
2: Two separate conversations,
3: sure.
2: Right? Like, and that's those are the big question marks that you have to ask yourself. Like, everybody's texting in, is Dana Brown the GM to pull off the rebuild? Real question, is Dana the person that should trade the guys? Not saying yes or no, by the way. And we've discussed this ad nauseum. Like, we've talked about how we don't really have a whole lot of faith in Dana Brown as a general manager. And this is where it comes back to the goals thing. What is your goal? What is your motive as an organization? Because you know what Dana Brown's motive is right now? It's to save his job. It's to do whatever he can to get a new contract. And he thinks the best way to get him give himself a new contract is to win, obviously. That would take a new mandate from ownership. Mm-hmm. Dana, appreciate everything that you've done so far. We have to change directions where we are as an organization. We do not think that we're a World Series contender. I understand that you've been trying to make us a winner. Injuries, blah, blah, blah. You give them all the excuses that you want. We are not going to win. We believe that we need an organizational rebuild. Go show us how to put together a rebuild that's going to get us back on track. What you're doing there is you're changing the goals of a general manager to now where the general manager thinks if he does a good job in that area that he can keep his job. Mm-hmm. So, like, you kind of have to convince him of that. But, hey, Dana, you know, you're great at scouting. You're great at finding those young players. Like, hey, we understand that Cam Smith hasn't really panned out yet, but what an athlete. What a player. He can be an aircraft carrier someday. We believe that, you know, and you have to give him the new mindset of this is the direction we're going in, and if you're really good at this, you have a chance of keeping your job. Or we know it's not likely, but that's where you have to kind of change his perception of where you're going as an organization. So that's first thing. And then also you would have to be, as much as I hate saying this because I don't like ownership meddling, you do have to, and maybe meddle is the wrong word, but you absolutely have to oversee a general manager in the final few months of his tenure, or at least his contract, that is making these trades.
3: Yeah. If
2: you're going to sign off on them, you're going to have to, maybe you have some advisors. Maybe, I don't want it to be Bagwell. I don't want it to be Reggie Jackson. I don't want it to be Craig Biggio. I'd like it to be some real nerds, right? Go bring back the nerd cave. That's the direction that I think you have to go in, is that you, Dana, look, we just have to change gears where we are in an organization. We're not winning this year. Love how much you've tried, but just the injuries, man, the injuries. We need you to put that scouting cap on again and go find us the next future Astros that are going to guide us. And that's your best chance of, you know, the better you do at that job, the better chance you have of coming back.
3: Yeah, and I think there's still a couple guys even left in this organization, back from the Luno era still.
2: Yeah, there's still a handful.
3: So, like,
2: I think Gavin Dickey's from the Luno era, and he's like head of like the top baseball guy below Dana.
3: So that's one where, like, could you say, like, well, I've been anti letting Dana Brown do these things of, well, if this guy still in theory is going to be a holdover, if Jim Crane's already going to this offseason, be like, hey, whoever comes in, Gavin Dickey's still going to be part of this organization.
2: I don't know what they think of Dickey, but potentially.
3: But potentially. Yeah. Like, so it's like if there's guys in this organization that Jim Crane likes and they give off the approval on some of these deals, then maybe you do allow Dana Brown to do some trading this year.
2: Like, look, maybe they like Dana Brown, just not as a general manager, to where you like extend him as a GM, but you hire a president of baseball operations who's totally really the GM, and he's back into his normal role being an assistant GM. Yeah. Like, that is possible. Like, that's what – and look, even if it's not – possible. I think it's possible, but maybe a low percentage possibility. That has to be the message you give to Dana, right? Because it's got to keep him invested. You just change his goals. You change the carrot in front of him. And I think it's really more up his alley, honestly. I think it's, you know, more of his thing than like building a good major league roster year in, year out. But I just think that's where the Astros are at. Now, so that's what you handle with the general. Like, do I trust Dana? No, not really. But that would be the mindset that you have to change. And then that's where you would have to also be involved as an owner. I would hope that Jim Crane would have a trusted advisor, which has never been the case, that would help him oversee the process. Do I have a whole lot of confidence that he'd have that? No. Do I have a whole lot of confidence in Dana? No. So that's kind of where it gets tricky here with the whole rebuild. But if you wait until the offseason, who knows what the offseason's going to look like? So it's, I think that, and look, I think you can get more at the deadline. Every single one of those players would have an extra half year of club control if they're traded at the deadline as opposed to the offseason.
3: That's their value.
2: If there's not an offseason, which who knows, now you waste an offseason and maybe the first half of next season before they're even there. Mm-hmm. So it might be a full year of club control. So, like, that's where I think it gets really tricky. Like, if you don't make these trades at the deadline, Jeremy Pena, Josh Hader, Hunter Brown, Yordan Alvarez, Isak Paredes, Christian Walker, then you're losing a year of service time to where now their return, like if you just put their return is 100% this deadline, now you go a full year, it drops it to like 60%.
3: Yeah.
2: So you're losing tons of value the further and further that you go along with them under, you know, your payroll.
3: Yeah, I would have, like, I'm hesitant to blow it all up at once. I would almost rather do it in stages, which was like the Hader Walker Paredes stage, and then the offseason, let a new GM come in and do the next phase of whatever the Astros are. Because even if you just did that first part, Hader Paredes Walker, you can, yeah, you're not gonna like win a World Series probably with two of those three trades. But like you can get major pieces for Hayden.
2: What if you get a starter for each of those guys? Like eventually, not overnight, obviously, but you get a double A guy for each one of those players that eventually becomes a starter. I think that's possible.
3: Absolutely.
2: I think you could trade Isak for a pitcher to position player where one of those guys hits. I think you can trade Walker for a position player and a reliever where one of those guys hit. And then the other one was Hayden. Mm-hmm. I think you can find a guy who's on your big league roster. And this is where, like, my mindset on building a baseball team is usually a little bit different. Like, I don't think stars win in baseball. I think a complete team wins in baseball. Your stars are most of the time going to have just as many at-bats as the guy batting ninth, right? So they're still incredibly important, right?
3: Mm-hmm.
2: Like, maybe he has one more plate appearance a game. But your leadoff man, he bats five times. Your nine-hole bats four times. Stars and scrubs don't work, baby.
3: Yeah.
2: Stars and scrubs don't work in the bigs. It's great to have a Hunter Brown, but whenever your number five guy is Lance McCullers, you're losing every fifth day.
3: Yeah.
2: Even though your guy up top's really, really good, mm-hmm. you need to be solid 1 through 26. That's where the Astros were great during the golden era. Like, look at their lineups, 1 through 9.
3: They
2: were loaded, but they didn't have a weakness. Their starting rotation, no weakness. Their bullpen, solid, solid, solid. This year's team, and this is where I kind of get lost with Dana. This is where my frustrations are with Dana, because I think you need to have a complete team, not a stars and scrubs team. Every team under Dana has had tons of holes. Tons of holes.
3: Mm-hmm.
2: Like, look at the lineups they're running out each day. Well, they've had injuries. They've had more injuries than everybody. Yes, they have. But injuries happen in sports.
3: Yeah, it's part of it. Like, and this would be interesting. Like, because what's the other alternative here besides blowing it up? You can't just status quo this thing.
2: I mean, if you want to, let's play out the scenario. Like, let's play out the scenario where you don't blow it up. Because I think that, honestly, I think that's the way Crane's going to go. I think Crane's going to go, hey, let's trade the guys you mentioned, the first phase guys. Let's trade Walker. Trade Esoc. Let's trade Hader. I don't think he's going to trade the big name. So let's play out the scenario of that. Because I think he might not even trade those guys. 713-780-ESPN, HRMP listener line. Junkies have thoughts too. 713-780-3776. 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
13: Broadcasting live from the Huntington Bank Studios, here's Jeremy Branham and Joe George.
2: All right, so the scenario that I think that's fair. Kinger says, I don't trust a dang person in the Astros organization to evaluate talent. That's fair. That's another wrinkle in this whole conversation. That's 100% valid. Completely agree. Find the guy that is the best and do it. Because I think it's better to do it with a guy who is okay at evaluating talent and doing it at high value versus a guy that you hire and then losing a year potentially of value.
3: Yeah.
2: That's why I think there should be some urgency here, and I think that they should just totally blow it up. Start the rebuild now.
3: They should have fired Dana Brown in the offseason.
2: Okay, yeah. I have no issue with that.
3: There was always a possibility you'd be in this scenario.
2: Yeah.
3: Of you're going into a year in which, we're, like, honestly, either way it plays out. You've either got a team that's really, really good or a team that's bad, like they are, and you're going to a deadline in which a general manager, who you have not guaranteed the long-term future of, is holding the future of your organization in his hands.
2: It's not a big deal if you're good, though. If you're good, it's just, okay, well, he's probably going to be the general manager going forward anyways.
3: Well, not here.
2: That's if you're unliked.
3: Yeah, because like, which is, he seems liked.
2: Yeah.
3: Yeah, and I mean, and who knows? Maybe Jim Crane would have done the same exact thing he did with James Click and offered him an insulting 1-year contract, and Dana Brown would take it.
2: Maybe he might take
3: it. Like, you never know. Obviously, one's not going to be winning the World Series off of that. But, you know, it's, you're at this point where, like, it probably, I think, you know, there is a misstep there of just, like, if you were going to, you know, even be in any scenario, I'd rather have someone that's secured. Lame duck status is tough for a GM.
2: Oh, yeah.
3: I think in any sport. Like, I think it's something I honestly, it might be the worst thing you could do because the person can be irrational.
2: Yeah, but they can't. How do they want to handle, yeah, but they can't make a trade without you signing
3: off
2: on it.
3: No, you're right. They can't. But they can try.
2: The minor league system is a notable lacuna of this organization. They lack the minor league talent that you would like to have for this team. Junkie says trade Yordan to the Pirates for their Pathora pitching. See, that's like, to me, it's, hey, Major League Baseball, we're trading Yordan. I'm going to trade him to the highest bidder.
3: Yeah, I don't care who
2: it doesn't. Like somebody else, because
3: Rob
2: called and said the Mariners, right? And some junkies are like, no, you can't trade him to a division rival. And I get it. I get it, but what if a division rival is offering you 140% of Yordan's value and the next highest bidder is 100%?
3: Yeah.
2: You probably should trade him to Seattle because your windows should be a little different. Yes. Yeah.
3: It's like, stupid to operate that way.
2: Right. I think so, too. You should never worry about trading him to a division. Like, okay, it'd suck to see him come into the dike with a Mariners uniform. That would be awful, but you can't trade him for 100% return when Seattle's offering you 140% return.
3: Yeah, like
2: you trade him to the highest bidder.
3: Cole Emerson, the shortstop from the Mariners, he's up now with the team. But like on the baseball MLB.com top 100 prospect rankings, they have number 6 and 7 in baseball. It's Cole Emerson, then Cade Anderson, who Rob brought up. Mm-hmm. If they happen to offer both of them to you,
2: which probably not likely.
3: No, and but Seattle, if they did, but you say yes, it doesn't matter. It's Seattle.
2: What is it, DePoto, who's over there?
3: Yeah.
2: Like he's kind of a hang on to prospect guy. He believes in building through the farm, so that's probably not even likely because he believes in hanging on to minor leaguers. And you know, you're getting 2.5 years of Yordan,
3: and they're all a cheaper organization that doesn't typically sign guys. So that's why they keep their prospects.
2: Yeah,
3: and like even like now Yordan's contract, I think is good enough to where, because he's not expensive, like pretty much everyone's in play. But if you just sent out a memo to all the other 29 teams and said Yordan Alvarez is on the table, you will get calls from all 29 teams. Every single team.
2: I mean, that's not true.
3: Will make some level. I mean, the Marlins might make a joke offer, but I think everyone would call. Like if you would have the biggest player on the deadline available. Sure. It wouldn't even be close.
2: I mean, you would have some great offers.
3: Yeah.
2: You'd have great offers for a lot of players. Like if Peña shows that he's healthy and can perform, you'd have great offers there. You'd have the offers for Hunter Brown?
3: Oh my gosh.
2: Like if Hunter Brown comes back in, you know, mid to late June and has 2 or 3 starts where he just looks healthy. They didn't have to pitch well. He just looks healthy.
3: You got a team you're playing this weekend that's missing 4 of their 5 starters from the start of the season. You could bend the Cubs over
2: backwards.
3: How do you
2: know that so much?
3: Because you know.
2: And the Cubs have talked about too how they're going to be aggressive going for starting pitching. Yeah. And there's more contenders than there are teams that are not selling because of the extra wild cards and the mediocrity, especially the American League. So you could get some really good prospects overnight. If you went completely just rebuild, you tear it all.

0: level. I don't think that this current roster health, even with health, is winning at a high level, because I think that they have some massive holes on this team.
1: And even, like, if you rebuild it, like, this division, how much different is this division going to look over the next couple of years? Like, the A's seem like they're building something.
0: Sure.
1: Like, now, like, so it feels like they're young at this point, and that's why they're, you know, today they're a game over 500. The Mariners are a team that's heavy pitching, has some nice prospects, but, like, has never taken that next step. The Rangers are in this weird place where, like, they're trading away some guys like Marcus Semien, but then they're adding Mackenzie Gore. So, like, what are they? You're obviously not worried about the Angels at this point. Like, if you blow it up and you do it right, you can be back in contention within, like, 2 years. You also could go out and sign guys if you're just going to, like,
0: your money would be that would be part of the whole, like, tear it down, is all of a sudden your financial coffers open back up.
1: Yeah.
0: You really only have one bad contract left.
1: Imai.
0: Oh, two bad contracts left? The thing with Imai, though, is it's only 2 more years after this one. And then Javier is still under, like, $20 million next year. But that's only 1 more year.
1: Yeah, so it's like you have money to spend, too. So, like, there's also a world where, like, that's why you could do a half measure.
0: And honestly, like, having an Imai and a Javier, if Imai stuck around on a team that's going to win 75 games, isn't the worst thing in the world. Because you can showcase them, and if Javier's a 4 ERA guy, like, you could actually flip him for a prospect at the deadline. Mm-hmm. Next deadline, not this one. Same thing with Imai. Like, Imai's contract doesn't look good right now, and it's not good. But if Imai comes back to America, and next year he's pitching to a 4.25 ERA, not even a good ERA.
1: Unload him.
0: Yeah, I think you could actually trade him. Like, I think now it's far away and it's a year away and he would have to get better, but he doesn't have to get, like, way better.
1: Yeah.
0: Like, these teams are so starting pitching starved. Like, and there's more contenders than ever because of the expanded playoff. They're so starting pitching starved that you can find a C plus level prospect for a 4.25 ERA starting pitcher.
1: Yeah.
0: Michael Lorenzen was, like, the fourth best starting pitcher on the market last year. Like, these random nobodies are all, like, Nick Martinez was a hot commodity.
1: Yeah, like, if you unloaded, like, I just saw a John Heyman tweet, like, the Tigers have lost 4 of their last 16. Scooble could be on the market this year.
0: Oh, for sure, he should
1: and,
0: be. If they're out of the race, he should absolutely be on the market.
1: And Hunter Brown, is he Scooble? No, but he finished 3rd in the Cy Young behind him, and he also has more control than Scooble. The Scooble's done at the end of the season.
0: Like, I think Hunter Brown, if they were both healthy, I think Hunter Brown would get a bigger return than Scooble.
1: Because of the control.
0: Yeah, he's under control for 2.5 years as opposed to half a year.
1: Yeah, I mean, like, Hunter Brown would be massive. Like, you're talking about the Juan Soto level trade for a pitcher. Like, those guys don't get traded, which is maybe why the Astros won't do it. But everything should be on the table. Like, if you trust your infrastructure around Dana Brown, even if he's not going to be the GM next year, like, everything should be on the table. They're going to get the calls. I mean, like, Dana Brown's going to be going to Jim Crane constantly. He's probably doing it right now.
0: I don't know if he wants to do that, though. He probably thinks that he has to win to save his job.
1: Yeah.
0: That's why this is an organizational flip. This is why it takes Jim Crane getting involved. Because if you were in Dana Brown's shoes right now, and you have an owner that's saying the window's always open, and you're in the final year of his contract, don't you think that you have to get to the playoffs to keep your job? That's why it takes a completely different flip from the top of the organization.
1: Yeah,
0: that's why it takes Crane going to Dana and mandating that you start the rebuild. It has to come from Crane.
1: Yeah.
0: Dana's not going to knock on Crane's office and be like, what do you think about a rebuild, huh?
1: No.
0: That's not happening.
1: It's Jim and Jared. Like, those are the two guys. Right
0: Jim
1: now.
0: And who?
1: Jared Crane.
0: You think Jared's that involved with baseball ops?
1: I mean, he's the senior vice president, executive operations. I feel like he's got a good
0: I thought
1: set.
0: That was on the business side.
1: I think it is, but I think they're connected for Crane.
0: Yeah, probably.
1: Like, I don't think he views these as...
0: I think Crane's a smart businessman where I think it's possible he could realize this.
1: He knows the revenue that they are... It's not just the regular season games. It's the postseason revenue that they're just losing. They've made so much money over the years in jersey sales and postseason tickets and postseason concessions that, like, you just don't get right now. And are you going to get that? And even if you do this year, are you going to get any of it? Is anyone going to buy wild card hats this year?
0: No, no, no.
1: They don't buy ALCS merch.
0: I mean, you go look at Daikin last year in the wild card round of the playoffs, or 2 years ago, rather. They didn't make it last year. It wasn't very full.
1: Yeah.
0: That was midday games.
1: They were
0: day games.
1: It was weird. But, yeah. Like, and even if they make the playoffs this year, they're going to be on the road.
0: Yeah.
1: There'll be three games on the road. They're not going to be hosting a playoff game this year.
0: And

0: Unless they get out of the wild card round.
1: So or like, they do something special in the second half of the season. Yeah.
0: So, okay. If they're close enough, is there any chance we're talking about a team that's buying?
1: With what?
0: Xavier Nevins and
1: no.
0: Alvarez and these guys?
1: No, I don't think you can do that.
0: I don't think you can either, but is there any of the windows always
1: open? I would be mad if they did that because I don't think they're a contender.
0: No.
1: I don't think they're a contender. Now you're trading the few prospects that have a chance for to get you a couple more wins and not a deeper ride to the postseason.
0: But your GM jobs depends on it. Your owner likes
1: money.
0: That's
1: why it takes an ownership mandate.
0: Yeah, that's
1: but hopefully Crane's smart enough to go big picture. But
0: yeah.
1: I don't look. Maybe he's trying to sell in 2.5 years. Who knows? I don't know. No one knows. 713-780-ESPN. Let's go out to the HRMP listener line. Jeff, you're in with Jeremy and Joe. What's going on, Jeff, as we go out to the HRMP listener line? What's going on? Good to hear from you.
2: What's up, boys? I think there's something that people aren't talking enough about, especially when it comes to the calculus of whether or not we should fire sale. As much as I would love to see Hunter Brown pitching for the Astros next year, I don't think there's going to be baseball. I don't think there's going to be anyone pitching next year. And having these players next year would be wonderful, but I think we should get rid of them because there's probably not going to be baseball.
1: Yeah, that's another huge wrench into this equation that general managers haven't had to navigate in the past, mostly.
0: Yeah, I guess the COVID year.
1: But you didn't see
0: even
1: it coming,
0: that,
1: really.
0: That was weird. That's a pandemic. That's not, when's the last lockout?
1: Well, they had the strike in 94, but even that was mid-season. So.
0: Yeah, and it's not I don't think there was probably any GMs that were, they might have been scouts. Back then?
1: Sure.
0: But
1: sure.
0: Not actively in baseball.
1: Yeah, it's a weird.
0: Probably a majority of the owners probably weren't around back then.
1: No.
0: It is a different, it does put a wrinkle into it. But Jeff, where I disagree, I think there will be baseball next year.
1: I do too. I don't think it's going to be 162.
0: Yeah. But so in terms of trading players, so Jeremy Pena's last year of his contract is next year, right?
1: Yep.
0: What if they play an 80 game season?
1: You would have wanted to trade him.
0: Yeah.
1: That was his point.
0: Yeah. So it's you trade him now and.
1: That's part of the why you should,
0: And I saw someone
1: for me, it's a small wrinkle, but to me, it's absolutely, trade them.
0: And someone texted in earlier about, maybe the collective bargaining agreement, salary cap and all that stuff makes it more likely certain guys can be signed and, alluding to Hunter Brown and Yordan Alvarez extensions. Maybe. I don't personally think so. I don't think whatever happens this offseason is really going to change a way a team operates.
1: I don't either. I don't see a whole. People are if there's a salary cap next year, good luck with that, man. Good luck with the whole salary. I don't think there's ever going to be a salary cap.
0: I think there's going to be a floor that, which doesn't affect the Astros.
1: They might in a rebuild.
0: It could. Well, you got EMI contracts and things like that can help you reach it.
1: Junkie says, I think you trade EMI. Good. Who's trading for EMI?
0: What's he worth?
1: No one would trade for EMI right now. Why would you add $45 million in contract for an 8.5 ERA guy? No one's trading for Emi right
0: now. He'd have to opt out right now, and you'd have to eat the rest of his salary the rest of your
1: trade. Trading Emi.
0: And you still would probably get a guy who's had Tommy John three times.
1: I'm not sure you could trade Emi if he's pitched really well until the deadline.
0: No, I don't think so.
1: It would take something special if Emi had trade value by this year's deadline. Paredes, you could trade, get something decent. You're not getting a top 100 prospect for Paredes. You're not getting a top 100 prospect for Walker. But I think you can get a couple players that you like. Abreu should be a guy that absolutely you're trading. He's in the final year of his deal, but he still has to pitch well. Hader, that was something you were alluding to earlier. Hader, absolutely. Take calls on Pena, Yordan, and Altuve. The time is now. The Altuve one would be a buzzword. But that contract isn't going to play well.
0: No, and I he also he has 10-5 rights, so it complicates it.
1: Yeah, he might. I don't know. It depends on how much he wants to win, stay here. He probably wants to stay here. I mean, he signed team-friendly contracts repeatedly.
0: Yeah.
1: And then I think Crane is the one. Altuve is the one guy that Crane I don't think will ever trade. Also, I don't think anybody would trade for Altuve right now either.
0: No. Well, first of all, he's out for the next 5.5 weeks, probably.
1: If he was healthy, I'm not sure anybody's trading for him. He's been a negative offensive player that's got tons of money every year for the next 5 years.
0: And people will still buy his jerseys. People will still go and watch Altuve. At least when he gets close to milestones, people will. That might be 3 games a year that matter. But
1: Astros should trade for the Jacob Wilson kid. He's pretty good, don't you think, Branham? I hate that guy. He's Bush League. But I'm looking for prospects here. The D-backs versus Rangers series shows that any team that gets hot enough can win the World Series. Just got to make the show. Okay, so he doesn't want to sell. He wants to keep the players, try to scrap into the wild card, and then chip in a chair, which can't happen in baseball. You know, hot team. You just have to be hot at the right time. That does happen. Junkie, don't trust Crane, Dana, Bagwell to do a rebuild. We are doomed. Get ready for trash returns. See, that's what I fear, is I fear that this team's going to try to hang on, and then all of a sudden you got the Drayden McClain Astros. Mm-hmm. That's actually my prediction. I believe that they're going to try to hang on, and turn into the Drayden McClain, Leighton career, Craig Biggio Astros, where they're 81-81, and you got some bad contracts, and you got some mediocre players, and over-the-hill guys.
0: Not a great farm system.
1: Not a great farm system.
0: Yeah.
1: That is my fear, and it's actually what I think is going to happen.
0: Then I really hope Jim Crane is inspired by the $3.9 billion sale of the Padres that happened earlier this year. And he goes, I can get more of that.
1: Yeah. Hopefully, I don't want Jim Crane to sell. I want Jim Crane to realize that he needs to tear it down and start over.
0: I don't either, but if they're going down the McClain path,
1: I agree. Yeah, if you could predict the future and say this is what Jim Crane would do, then I would. I think that Jim Crane's smart enough to figure it out. Yeah. While also predicting that's the way it's going to happen. Lame duck GMs can't sell players with control. Only guys who have 1 year or less. Yeah, they can. It just has to be a mandate from ownership.
0: Yeah.
1: Absolutely, they can. I mean, the owner is the boss, right? Hey, don't do this or you're fired and I'm not paying you the rest of the year. He'll do it.
0: Yeah, I mean, and
1: he's a pro. He'll do it. Plus, if he thinks he does a good job with it, he probably thinks he could still stick around the organization. Maybe not as the guy running baseball operations, but maybe is the right-hand man.
0: You might even be able to convince him just to let you be the GM.
1: He could. You can just hire a president of baseball operations.
0: Or just be like, hey, if we're going to do a retool, this is basically a re-interviewing for your job and going, see, these are all the top 100 prospects I acquired for this team going forward. Let me just see this thing out for a little
1: bit. And Dana's so optimistic, he probably thinks it's realistic. Were you all serious the other day talking about Luno coming back possibly? I have no idea. Granato was kind of alluding to it, but he might have been just being silly. I don't know. What do you think the Astros can do to get out of the Altuve contract, which doesn't expire until 29? They would need Altuve to one out, because Joe mentioned the 10-5 rights, and they would probably also have to pay down a big, big piece of that contract, because no one's trading for that contract for a guy who isn't giving you anything offensively, who's also old. Why not keep Yordan and move Walker and maybe Pena for pitching? So the issue with this is if you trade everybody around Yordan, now you have Yordan on a bad baseball team, so you're not going to win many games. Is he motivated to do well? Is he going to stay healthy? Are you going to re-sign him after the year 2028 when he becomes a free agent? Do you trust Yordan Alvarez to stay healthy into his mid-30s? So if your answer to that is all yes, then cool. Go ahead and build around Yordan. I'm not as optimistic as you.
0: I just don't see how you can half measure this thing. Between this offseason and this deadline, you can start this deadline, then go full into this offseason and do it. Keeping some guys, but not others. It just doesn't make sense to me.
1: Yeah, your phases, I don't think, is a terrible idea.
0: Yeah.
1: But the labor dispute is a huge wrench into that.
0: It does, because you said the GMs them could be working still. But you're then talking about a GM who's going to be coming in and just immediately unloading this roster. And the Luno thing, it does sound fun. I don't see it happening.
1: I don't either.
0: I don't think that relationship is repaired.
1: I have no idea. You don't know.
0: No.
1: You're just guessing.
0: Yeah.
1: I would agree with you, but it's a total guess.
0: So I just feel like we would have seen him by now.
1: Why?
0: I mean, they
1: I think Luno. I think Luno said he's went to games, but not by invitation. I think he had a ticket. If you say there's a chance and there's butts and seats, if you rebuild, you're saying there's not a chance and you lose the butts and seats. That's the short term view, and you would be right on the short term view. The long term view, though, is that you get the butts in the seats quicker than you would if you're just white knuckling this thing and hanging on. So you might take it a little bit in the short term, but you might get to it quicker in the long term. That's the whole price of doing business here. I say bring back Luno and let him rebuild this. That'd be fun. No chance to train Yordan in the division. The Astros are a long way from being Tubi series competitive, let alone World Series competitive. New CBA could change a lot going forward, could help Stros re-sign Brown, Alvarez, etc. if it has a salary cap or limits lengths of contracts. It's in play. I would be stunned if this new CBA has a salary cap.
0: Or a limit on contracts.
1: I think that's more likely than a salary cap.
0: Is that Yeah, I, I just don't know what the players would want in return.
1: That's the thing. Is like, why would players be like, yeah, you can put a cap on us? Why would they want that?
0: Like, the only thing I think players like could really ask for to even like try to let the owners implement some of this stuff is the 6 year starts the moment you sign. So like there's no George Springer's ever again of being stuck in the minors, and you're just in an organization for 6 years, and in theory, guys get called up faster to the bigs and they don't live in the minors for so long and they hit free agency sooner. They're not hitting free agency at 29, 30.
1: Yeah.
0: They're hitting free agency at, you know, potentially 24 if you're drafted out of high school. Like that to me is the only way that the conversation even starts there. I don't know why owners would ever agree to that.
1: Plus, like, the Players Association works for like the top 2% of stars.
0: Yeah.
1: Everybody's like, they work for all. No, they don't. They don't care about the role player. They don't care about the guys getting drafted. They don't care about the minor leaguers. They care about their star players making $60 million. Like someone said, less Arbiers. I don't think the players really care about less Arbiers. Maybe slightly. You think Aaron Judge cares about players having less arbitration years right now?
0: No.
1: You think Juan Soto cares about players having less arbitration years right now?
0: No. Absolutely not.
1: No. Luno won't put butts in seats. Well, not directly, maybe indirectly, though, by building a winner as quickly as possible.
0: It puts butts in seats in Sugarland.
1: What?
0: In Sugarland, it would.
1: Oh, because the prospects.
0: All the prospects.
1: Yeah. Well, I mean, look, that's the best way of like getting back to where you want to be, right? All right, 713-780-ESPN, HRMP listener line. Coming up next, the debut of Cajun Joe. It's Jeremy and Joe on ESPN 97.5 and 97.9 HD2.
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2: All right, it's the debut of Cajun Joe. This isn't the song that you're going to be singing with him. This is just a little Hank. It's just to get us in the mood. This is too easy for you. So instead, I pulled out, I don't even know how to say the name of this song. Joe Falcon's Alonzo Lafayette.
3: Dude, this is, I can't use the language I used off the air.
2: Yeah, you were mad.
3: This is harder than Spanish.
2: Why do you say that?
3: This is more intimidating than Spanish.
2: Why?
3: I failed Spanish in college, but at least I went to class.
2: No, this will be fun.
3: I don't even know where to start with some of these words.
2: Well, you start from the, how to eat an elephant, right?
3: Yeah.
2: One bite at a time. You know how you read song lyrics that you're a little intimidated by?
3: Yeah.
2: One word at a time.
3: There's going to be no accent.
2: You're not going to do the...
3: I don't have one. You do one.
2: I don't know how to do one.
3: I don't either.
2: Go Tigers.
3: Go Tigers. Alonzo Lafayette.
2: All right, so are you starting? Oh, yeah, you did. You started.
3: Cest? Port changer? Ton nom? On va tabla, madame?
4: Siest.
2: You got madame good.
3: Madame. Que ne como? It's like, it's French. It's not Asian.
2: Madame.
3: Madame. But, petite, testro mignon, por faire, that's Spanish, ta criminal?
4: Pourfois.
2: He knows it. AJ knows it.
4: Comment it's a French college.
3: This isn't French.
2: I guess it is.
3: Comment to croy, kemoy, je peux faire, coma, catus, soul.
2: I don't know.
3: My toy.
2: My toy.
3: Mon joli couer. This sounds like Jabari Smith.
2: I'm glad that G's not a T.
3: Regard? That's the first thing I thought when I saw it. Regard, don't say K. That's not K. Tas faith? Hey, Jesus? Say loin de toi?
2: That's not bad.
3: Main ka. Mi papi. Mas oui? Mas c'est de mourir? Si loin de toi? Mignon, te po. I think that's po, because it's like go Tigers. Te po, me crever le cour, me share a jolie feel.
2: That's not bad.
3: I think I'm done.
2: All right, let's hear how it actually sounds.

0: How do you think he did?
1: Pretty bad.
0: So you took French. How do you think he did, AJ? He took French in college.
2: At least he tried.
0: At least he tried.
1: I tried.
0: That's an ass.
2: It's tough.
0: Just tough.
2: Tough language.
0: All right, so somebody sent in a few cities.
1: I don't want to look at the text line right now.
0: Yeah, I guess I would have to. I'm going to put them at the top of the rundown so you can see them. Right, beneath the song lyrics, I'm going to give you the three, I guess, parishes, cities, towns in Louisiana that a few of the junkies texted in. So there's going to be three of them in all.
1: Okay.
0: And you can read the first one.
1: Repeat us.
0: You know the last one. Repeat us. Let's see how it sounds.
3: Rapids Parish.
1: Rapids?
0: Rapids, not Rapids.
1: Rapids.
0: Well, I don't know if Google AI is right, but Rapids.
1: Avoyelles?
0: Let's find out.
3: Avoyelles Parish.
1: Avoyelles?
0: Avoyelles. What'd you say?
1: Avoyelles.
0: That's not too far off.
1: That went Spanish.
0: And then the last one there.
1: I got nothing, man.
0: This is how Google AI says it.
1: Chupalus?
3: Chapatulas.
0: Chapatulas. You just got to get rid of the T.
1: Chapatulas. Yeah, you get rid of the T, it's easier.
0: I don't know how they do their spelling.
1: How do you get, no why is there a T there?
0: It's silent. Just like umble.
1: That makes sense.
0: That makes a lot of sense.
1: That makes way more sense.
0: Chapatulas.
1: Chapatulas.
0: Yeah, it's hard to say their words.
1: The Chapatulas.
0: I don't know how you Cajuns do it. I don't know how you people from Louisiana do it. I guess it's just know-how, right? Joe Boucher. Joe makes it all sound like questions.
1: They are.
0: Joe sounds like Billy Madison. Probably sounds like Bobby Boucher.
1: Probably more Billy Madison. Because they do, like...
0: Billy Madison?
1: Yeah, probably.
0: Why?
1: Because he's stupid.
0: He was smart at the end.
1: Not really.
0: You don't think?
1: He gave a pretty bad answer.
0: He fell in love at the end.
1: He did fall in love.
0: It worked out for him. Cajun music is just Mexican Tejano music played backwards. Oh, okay. I can see that. Someone said this isn't Cajun, this is French. There's a lot of ties. I like how Joe trying to say French Creole words is so horrible it makes Lance German gibberish song seem like it might actually be real German.
1: Fair.
0: You make Lance look better when you do this.
1: That's what I'm here for.
0: So there we go. A little debut of Cajun Joe. I thought it went well.
1: Yeah, it was fun.
0: Yeah, they're adding some more cities. We'll save the cities for next time.
1: I'll tell you, I feel more confident with Jose Jorge than I do Cajun Joe.
0: Really?
1: Yeah.
0: You should, though. We'll save those. We'll save those for next time, Kinger. We can't do them all in one day. He can't just go through the whole. Was Google AI right, though? Like, I wonder. Are you Cajuns? Was Google AI right whenever I played those? We wouldn't know.
1: I'm gonna guess no.
0: You don't think so?
1: Yeah. It just doesn't. I don't really trust the Google AI.
0: You know the big one in Houston is Kirkendall, right?
1: Yeah.
0: Like no one knows how to say Kirkendall who comes into the city, and they always like mispronounce it. If they know how to say Kirkendall, I think that they know how to say the Cajun names.
1: That's fair.
0: So let's try. Here's the test. From Google AI. Oh, they took it away. They didn't do it.
1: Did it work?
0: No. Now, the Google AI does have the pronunciation, like the guide.
1: So then maybe it would
0: get
1: it right.
0: Kirkendall. Oh, but it doesn't have the pronunciation.
1: It would pull from like the local, like how to say something.
0: Oh, somebody said AI was very, very close. That's good to know. That's good to know because it's a good barometer to have. Like, hey, dude, how close were you? Which you aren't very close.
1: No.
0: But Google AI being close is good.
1: No.
0: Somebody's mad at me. That is full French Cajun. Not exactly the real Southern Cajun, though.
1: Well, we can change it up.
0: Yeah, send me some songs. Send me some songs for Cajun Joe because we're going to do it once a month, third Thursday of every month. So send me songs for Cajun Joe. I just went with the hardest thing I could find.
1: I can tell.
0: Yeah. The first one pulled me on Hank Williams, the song we played in the region. I was like, this is way too easy.
1: Yeah.
0: I'm going to need something more difficult. And then I found Alonzo Lafayette, which apparently was Bush League of me. How do you say Bush League in French?
1: Great question.
0: It might have been the word you said during the break because I was because I had to excuse your French. All right, 713-780-ESPN. Good of Cajun Joe. But you know who's back in college football?
1: Ligue Bush.
0: Ligue Bush?
1: Yeah.
0: I was Ligue Bush. Yeah. That's what they call me. Ligue Bush Branham. Coach O's back. Coach Orgeron is back at LSU. He's back in college football. So which coach or GM would you most want back in Houston? You can pick any coach, any general manager in Houston sports history. Coach O's back in LSU. Who do you want back in Houston? 713-780-3776. Jeremy and Joe, ESPN 97.5 and 97.9 HD2.
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2: Live from the Huntington Bank Studios, here's Jeremy Branham and Joe George.
0: Hey, Joe, I'm Jeremy. We're going to be out tomorrow at Baker Street Pub. Come hang out with us. It'll be a good old time.
1: It will be. And Michelob Ultra.
0: Ultras.
1: We'll be giving away some tickets.
0: Oh, yeah?
1: Maybe to the World Cup.
0: What about maybe not? Like, what if they're not giving away tickets? You just have to figure it out with us.
1: It is.
0: Oh, okay. Well, maybe to the World Cup. Moltra. We're going to be out there. Michelob Ultra. I like a good Baker Street pub. It's been a little while since I've been to a Baker Street pub. I like a Moltra.
1: This will be a first for me.
0: I like a World Cup.
1: Yeah.
0: Yeah. I'm surprised Brian didn't weasel his way to be there with us tomorrow.
1: No, just you and me hanging out.
0: He likes to go to the places that feed him.
1: Yeah, but we're just hanging out tomorrow, just you and me.
0: Yeah. So Coach O, you remember Coach O, Ed Orgeron, go LSU. Tigers. Go Tigers. Here's some of Ed Orgeron's clips, just to remind you of who Ed Orgeron is. think you need to remember.
15: Where can this team go from here, Coach?
16: We'll see. We've got to go beat Ole Miss next week. We'll take it one game at a time.
15: Congratulations.
16: Go Tigers.
17: Go Tigers.
16: Give credit to Alabama, man. They came back. They're a championship football team, but we knew we was going to win that game today. We started off Monday knowing we're going to win this game.
18: Congratulations, Ed.
16: Go Tigers.
18: Ed, congratulations on making it to number one. Can't wait to see this one versus two showdown coming up, and all the best. Thanks for being with us.
16: Thank you, Reese. Go Tigers.
19: Nice. That's great. Congrats, Coach, it's great to catch up with you this morning. You got one of the hottest teams in college football right now. I know that you're blocking out the noise, and thank you for the time this morning.
16: Go Tigers.
20: Go Tigers.
19: There he is.
20: Tigers.
19: Coach.
0: Love it, Orgeron.
17: He's go Tigers.
0: Remember whenever he they were making noise during one of his press conferences, and he was like mid-sittings, he's like, oh. And he like went off to the side and yelled at the team.
17: Yeah.
0: Shut up, I'm doing a press conference. Right now.
17: Yeah.
0: And then he came right back and then just picked up the sentence right where he left off.
17: Yeah.
0: It was awesome. That might be my favorite. He won a national championship. He coached one of the greatest college football teams we've ever seen. My favorite moments whenever he shut everybody up at his press conference and then picked up his sentence right where he left off when he returned to the podium.
17: Yeah, he's one of a kind.
0: He's so awesome. Go Tigers. I saw that he's making $100,000.
17: Yeah, for this 1 year.
0: Maybe if it goes well, I'll pick him back.
17: Yeah. I think this is a great move for Lane Kiffin.
0: I think it's more like nostalgic. How much is he helping? I don't know.
17: It seems like he's really it's special defensive assistant is what they said, and then recruiting. He's there for recruiting.
0: Yeah. I mean, does Lane need help there?
17: I think he just wants to make it even more challenging for a person from Louisiana to not want to leave, which even
0: that's fair.
17: It's like, and they're already like, they're the crown jewel, obviously there.
0: Yeah.
17: Like people like that grow up in Louisiana want to play for LSU.
0: It's kind of,
17: now you add Coach O to the mix.
0: It's disrespectful to Louisiana University.
17: Sorry. It's a fact.
0: University of Louisiana.
17: Don't even know their name.
0: ULA, but they got rid of the Lafayette.
17: What's
0: your second favorite Louisiana? How many can you name?
17: So there's Yul Monroe.
0: Okay.
17: McNeese.
0: Do you know the other university in Baton Rouge?
17: It's not Tech, is it?
0: No, Louisiana Tech's in Ruston.
17: No, I don't.
0: It's Southern.
17: Oh, is it really?
0: Mm-hmm.
17: They're also in Baton Rouge?
0: Yeah.
17: Interesting.
0: Do you know the state capital of Louisiana?
17: No.
0: Baton Rouge.
17: Probably should have guessed that.
0: Do you know the oldest town in Louisiana?
17: No.
0: Natchitoches.
17: I knew that.
0: Do you know what school is in Natchitoches? Northwestern State. Pretty good. Yeah, it's pretty good. Yeah,
17: we talked about that once.
0: What other Louisiana trivia we got for you? I think I'm out.
17: Great casino in Lake Charles.
0: They have tons of casinos.
17: Yeah, but LaBerge is the best.
0: Yeah, LaBerge is good.
17: Yeah.
0: Very, very good. All right, that's good there. All right, so Coach O's back with LSU. Which coach or general manager would you most want back in Houston? Let's go out to the HRMP listener line. Matt, you're in with Jeremy and Joe. What's up, Matt? Good to hear from you.
21: Hey, what's up, guys? Man, definitely would like to see Rudy T back. That was the golden age of the Rockets, so yeah, definitely want to see Rudy T come back.
0: Okay, yeah, a couple people have texted in Rudy T as well. The Junkies want some Rudy T. I love Rudy T. Don't you ever underestimate the heart of a champion. Good man. He's out and about a lot in Houston, still makes his time in Houston. Would the Rockets be better with Rudy T?
17: I don't think so.
0: Yeah, I don't either.
17: No, I guess they don't have to come back in the roles they were previously in.
0: Fair, because they had Orgeron just like whatever.
17: So Rudy T just on the staff? Okay.
0: He's your offensive coordinator? I don't know, man. That was a long time ago.
17: Yeah, I mean,
0: basketball's a lot different now than it was then.
17: A lot different.
0: And he had Akeem, you know? Yeah. Hey, dump it into Akeem, have shooters around him.
17: Yeah.
0: And eat.
17: So it wouldn't be at the top of my list.
0: I just had a vision of just dumping it into Alpi Shingun every single time with his back to the basket and him just passing it out of the post.
17: At least he'd be at the basket, not at the top of the three-point line.
0: He wouldn't be facing up a whole lot. Although Akeem would face up every now and then. He'd get the ball in the high post, face up, drive by you.
17: But I think we'd see
0: show you the ball, get the defender in the air, go with the left. He was so good. Akeem was so good. So nasty. His first jump, his quickness, his hands.
17: I love watching his
0: That's what really impresses me about Wimby. Is Wimby's obviously he could touch the sideline if he stood in the middle of the floor. He can touch each sideline. But where he's really good is he has good hands. He's got really good hands, quick hands. That's why he gets so many tips. Mm-hmm. So many tips, so many loose balls, so many 50-50 balls.
17: I mean, he's probably a version of Dream. The modern version of it.
0: Yeah, I think they're I think there's some characteristics where they're similar. I think Wimby has good hands, like Dream did. I don't, like, you know, is he, his first step, his first leap, is it Dream-like? I don't think so, but it doesn't have to be because he's got 6 inches on Dream.
17: Yeah.
0: You know, I don't know. Can we have Buddy Ryan and Gilbride back on this current Texans team? You just want to see fights. So who is it for you?
17: I mean, it's for me, it's Hinch.
0: Oh, I think really? I would go Luno before Hinch.
17: Luno, my concern with Luno, my only concern is it wasn't just the sign stealing stuff that, like, he was very disliked in the baseball community.
0: I don't care if he's liked.
17: Does it make it harder to deal with teams, you think, at all? Like, if they don't want to work with you in terms of trading away players this time? Like, they feel like you got one over him on him his first run in Houston? Is it more challenging to trade away and acquire players? Or is that an overthinking for me?
0: I think it's an overthinking from you.
17: Okay. Then Luno, Hinch, Kubiak.
0: OC? Kubiak would be awesome to have as an OC. That's a good call.
17: OC?
0: I would love to have Kubiak as the OC.
17: Yeah, come back, run that system. Yeah. Sign me up. Honestly, that could be number one. Like, if Kubiak was running the offense right now, I'd feel much better about it. Sorry, yeah. Kaylee.
0: Let me interrupt you real quick. Get the ejection buddy ready. The ejection button ready, AJ. This junkie said Southern is in Hammond, not Baton Rouge. I just Googled the old Southern University address. Southern University, Baton Rouge, Louisiana, 70813. Mm. You, sir, are gone.
3: You are out of here.
20: Contaré la historia de una famosa persona. Todos la conocen con el apodo de Chona. Todos la conocen.
0: You know what's in Hammond? Southeastern Louisiana. Southern. And HBCU is in Baton Rouge. Southeastern is in Hammond. You know, I think that text is kind of racist. He doesn't know his HBCUs. Unbelievable. Unbelievable. Southern's in Hammond, not Baton Rouge. You're thinking Southeastern, dog. Southern is in Baton Rouge. All right, enough of that. Sorry to get sidetracked there. I just had to get a little sassy there. And pull up my pants. Jeff Van Gundy, nah. I think you have a version of Jeff Van Gundy.
17: I think you do too.
0: I like Jeff Van Gundy a lot, but you have a version of Jeff Van Gundy. Yeah. You know? So I like your mindset with Kubiak.
17: Yeah.
0: Kubiak, play caller, that'd be a lot of fun. I think CJ Stroud would excel in a Gary Kubiak style offense. Mm-hmm. How about D'Antoni as the top assistant under Emay?
17: That's a great point, Jeremy.
0: How, like, kind of, I wouldn't have thought about it until the Kubiak, and then also it took, like, former Rocket coach.
17: But, like,
0: you go a little bit D'Antoni, Hall of Famer.
17: That would be a great
0: offensive coordinator.
17: That's a great combo.
0: I don't think he and Emay would get along.
17: Don't think so
0: because
17: either.
0: Because D'Antoni wants you to shoot in 7 seconds or less, and Emay's like, what are we doing here? You're putting my defense in a bad spot. They would hate each other.
17: Yeah.
0: They would not get along. That would not have good chemistry.
17: It would need some big-time compromise. There, yeah. Of like, hey, you're gonna like, can we get it to like 10 seconds or less instead of 7?
0: Yeah.
17: And even then it might still not be enough for Emay.
0: Emay would hate that. That would be like the D'Antoni as the offensive coordinator for Emay would be like Cliff Kingsbury as the OC for D'Amico, which sounds hilarious because they interviewed Cliff for the head coaching job.
17: Yeah.
0: Like, you're going air raid, trying to run as many plays as you possibly can. You're not working on the clock at all. And Cliff was different in the NFL. But, like, that style of, like, you know, air raid with a defensive-minded head coach, they would clash. That's why I never really believed the Cliff Kingsbury thing. I think it was kind of, hey, we're going to help you get back, and you're going to elevate our offensive coordinator stature.
17: Yeah.
0: Like, because if you interview Cliff and then you hire Slowick over Cliff, it's like, oh, they hired Slowick over Cliff.
17: Yeah, they're thinking,
0: so
17: like,
0: you're elevating, like, the position. And then the same thing for Cliff. He had just gotten fired, like, getting back into the game a little bit. Like, hey, he's getting interviews. And then he got the job, I think. I think he got the Washington job that year.
17: Yeah, he got the Washington. Yeah, he did. Yeah.
0: So I think it was kind of like scratch my back to scratch your back.
17: Yeah, and then now he's going to be the assistant head coach for McVay.
0: In L.A.?
17: Yeah, that's where he's at
0: now. Such a weird career, man.
17: Oh, it's strange.
0: He was, I mean, you know where it started.
17: Here?
0: University of Houston.
17: Yeah.
0: He was the quarterback coach under Holgerson during Case. And then when Sumlin, shout out Houston Gamblers, they brought us Jim Kelly bobbleheads today. When Sumlin went to A&M, he brought Cliff over to be his OC. He was the OC at Houston, too, because Dana went to Oklahoma State. So Cliff was the OC under Sumlin at U of H, took mm-hmm. him over to A&M while Manziel was there. Then he got the Texas Tech head coaching job, was there for a little bit. Coach Mahomes.
17: Got fired. And then got the Cardinals job.
0: But before that.
17: Oh, he took the USC offensive coordinator
0: yeah,
17: job.
0: Yeah, he took the USC right. offensive coordinator job, but never coached a game.
17: Yeah.
0: And then got the head coaching job.
17: Yeah.
0: Like, that's so weird. Like, he got fired at Texas Tech, accepted another college offensive coordinator job.
17: Yeah.
0: And before he ever coached a play there, or called a play there, he had a head coaching gig in the NFL.
17: Yeah, he signed on in December
0: Such
17: of 18.
0: A weird career.
17: And then got hired by the Cardinals in January of 19.
0: That would never happen to his equivalent on the defensive side of the ball.
17: Never.
0: It would never happen.
17: No. Well, because like we see defensive coaches all the time. When they get fired, they're locked into being just DCs forever. I mean, look, yep. like Robert Saleh, it's taken him how long to get another shot?
0: Yeah.
17: I mean, Brian Flores, it can't get another shot as a head coach. Like, D'Amico might be different if he ever were to get let go by the Texans. But I don't know, like offensive coordinators and quarterback coaches, they get so many more chances elevate versus the defensive.
0: Oh, there's
17: guys.
0: Definitely a bias in the NFL. Yeah. It's towards, and really maybe all football. It's towards offensive coaches.
17: Yeah. It's like once the defensive coach fails, you're just like, all right, this guy's just a coordinator. Mm-hmm. They can't be a head coach. They get all the blame. That's not fair, but they get all the blame. Uh-huh. And then OCs just get chance after chance. I mean, Cliff's not done. This job with the Rams is going to elevate him into a big time job again.
0: Oh, sure. Like, cup of coffee, but he might be a head coach next year.
17: Yeah.
0: He might be a head coach next
17: year.
0: Yeah, it's crazy. All right, 713-780-ESPN. Coach O is back at LSU. We mentioned a few here. If you could hire any former offense, it could be anybody. Coach, general manager, you could hire any in any position in Houston sports, who would it be for you? 713-780-ESPN, Jeremy and Joe, ESPN 97.5 and 97.9 HD2.
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0: Broadcasting live from the Huntington Bank Studios, here's Jeremy Branham and Joe George.
2: Rocky says, Branham, you said Cliff coached Cougs under Dana Holgerson, who was actually Sumlin. You are out of here. I said that he was the quarterback coach when Dana was the OC, because they were both here under Sumlin. Rocky.
3: Boom. Roasted. Got him.
2: I thought you were a boom. Eject him.
3: No. He just makes a mistake. I like Rocky.
2: Reputation?
3: Yeah, reputation.
2: If it was a rando, would you have ejected him there?
3: Yeah, probably. I'm biased.
2: Okay, that's fine.
3: Yeah. You can eject him.
2: Reputation calls all the time.
3: He challenged you. You should eject him.
2: You know, on text, you can delete text.
3: Mm-hmm. You can, well, like the emojis?
2: I think Rocky just tried to remove. I don't know. I don't know what he just did. Somebody said Jack Easterby slash S. That's funny. Someone said Jeff Van Gundy. I went to take a leak and I was scrolling Twitter. And the Portland Trailblazers have requested permission to meet with LA Clippers assistant Jeff Van Gundy as he's emerged as one of the finalists for their head coach opening.
3: Interesting.
2: That is interesting. I thought Splitter did a good job, but I wouldn't mind Jeff Van Gundy back in a head coaching position in the NBA.
3: Yeah.
2: I like Van Gundy.
3: Feels like they're primed to take a step next year.
2: I don't know, man.
3: Splitter seemed like the guy.
2: I know. How do you not hire him? That was so weird. Maybe he's back in Houston. No, they're not going to have any roster changes. No brainer. Jeff Luno, AJ Hinch says a junkie. Another junkie says Kubiak as the OC. We kind of went there. AJ Hinch. This is a next level outside the box thinker. I kind of like it. Kyle Shanahan as OC. He was here. He was the offense coordinator.
3: You're right.
2: So that's using your brain there.
3: That's a good call.
2: We tell you all the time that the dozens and dozens of junkies are the most sophisticated listenership in all of Houston sports radio. And this is an example of it.
3: You could have had Shanahan, could have gone Mike McDaniel.
2: Yeah, I would rather have Shanahan.
3: No, for sure, but as another option. But Shanahan's a good pull.
2: Your offensive coordinator pedigree that you've had in this city for being the youngest franchise in the NFL ain't bad.
3: No, it's not.
2: Kubiak, I know he wasn't an OC, but he called plays. Shanahan's obviously very, very good. Mm-hmm. McDaniel's had his moment in the sun.
3: Yep.
2: Slug, not so much.
3: He's an OC. Look,
2: Bill O'Brien had his moment under the sun as an OC, as a play caller, too.
3: I actually was thinking, Bill O'Brien,
2: Bill O'Brien
3: actually, would actually, make sense as, an
2: oh,
3: OC.
2: Oh, New England guy.
3: I know it could make sense.
2: I wonder what's next for him after he gets fired at Boston College.
3: I just don't know what it's going to take for them. I don't know what that school's goals are.
2: Yeah, but that's one of those schools where they get, they give a coach. There's no way you can win there.
3: Yeah.
2: Although Halfley did pretty good for himself, but look what he did. He got out of there after a decent season, got to the NFL, which was genius. Genius. I wonder if O'Brien thinks about doing that, where he has a good year and it's okay, I'll take the best offensive coordinator job I can get again.
3: And going back to the NFL.
2: Yeah.
3: Yeah.
2: Because, there's programs like the BCs of the world. And I understand that you can, once every blue moon, you have a good year. But they fire coaches after 4 or 5 years and just to repeat.
3: Yeah.
2: Because they don't have the infrastructure to win.
3: No, I see if I can find this. There are, I know we haven't got to that 2014 playoff discussion yet. There are 7 Power 4 teams who, if you started the 2014 playoff in 2014, who never would have made the playoffs. Still.
2: 7 of them?
3: Seven
2: Power 4?
3: Yeah, 7. Yeah, 7 teams would never have been in the
2: Boston
3: top
2: College. One of them?
3: Boston College is one of them.
2: Is there any SEC schools?
3: No.
2: Any Big Ten schools?
3: There's 4 Big Ten schools.
2: Maybe Maryland?
3: Yep.
2: I'm going to sit here and be thinking all the time. You said 10 years. So Michigan State would have been top 24.
3: They would have been, They would have made it a couple times.
2: Illinois?
3: No, they would have made it because this year.
2: McCord?
3: Yeah, this year would have been their first time.
2: Syracuse?
3: Syracuse would have made it 2 times.
2: Really?
3: Yeah.
2: Syracuse, McCord was at Syracuse, not at Illinois.
3: Yeah.
2: I confuse those.
3: There's four Big Ten schools, 2 ACC schools, and then 1 Big 12 school that never would have made it.
2: I've named 1 Big Ten school.
3: Yeah.
2: Is there anyone that surprises you? It's a big name?
3: Based on their pedigree, I would say yes.
2: Maybe Rutgers?
3: Rutgers is one.
2: Is it Nebraska?
3: Nebraska's the other. There's one more.
2: What are the colors?
3: Black and gold.
2: Iowa?
3: Gold.
2: You don't think Iowa's gold?
3: Not Purdue gold.
2: Oh, Purdue.
3: Yeah. Who's the Big 12 team, you think?
2: So the Big 12
3: has one team that never would have
2: been
3: made
2: in the top 24 last 10 years?
3: Since 2014, yeah.
2: That's tough. Is it West Virginia?
3: West Virginia would have made the playoffs twice.
2: Oh, really? Let me tell you. Houston would have done it, what, once? Twice? No, they would have been last year.
3: Three.
2: Three?
3: Yeah, since 2014.
2: Yeah, they had the Peach Bowl. They won the Peach Bowl in 14.
3: Yeah.
2: Last year, they would have been in it.
3: Yeah, and then there was one other year.
2: So, team.
3: Dude. Good at basketball.
2: Arizona?
3: Nope.
2: Oh, Kansas.
3: Yeah, Kansas.
2: And what other ones you're saying?
3: One other ACC school.
2: Why do you roll your eyes at that?
3: Because it's unfair to categorize them as an ACC school.
2: Oh, Cal.
3: Yeah, Cal. Yeah. So Boston College, Cal, Kansas, Maryland, Nebraska, Purdue, Rutgers are the seven teams who never would have made a 2014 playoff if they just would have started this in 2014 when the BCS era ended.
2: That's crazy.
3: And that's to your point about Bill O'Brien. Is
2: that sounds like a great reason to have the 2014 playoff, though, doesn't it? Everybody gets a shot.
3: Yeah,
2: once every decade. That sounds fun.
3: Everyone would, like, Arkansas, Wake Forest, like all these teams would have had one. Minnesota would have had a team in. I mean, like UCLA, SMU would have had two teams. South Carolina, like,
2: I like Minnesota's coach.
3: The first one that surprised me at the top of the list of the most appearances would have been Utah.
2: Whittingham was pretty good.
3: Now probably not, but they would have been in eight of the times.
2: I mean, they had some really good years.
3: Yeah.
2: I mean, they were consistently in the top 25.
3: Even like Gundy at Oklahoma State would have made it six times.
2: Well, he had some really good years too.
3: Yeah. But that's to your point that what does Bill O'Brien do next? Well, that team would have made a 24 playoff ever. Like ever since 2014. That's a terrible job.
2: Yeah, that's rough. Kubiak for OC, Luno is GM, Rudy T or Jeff Van Gundy is advisor, Mike D'Antoni for EMI, disagree, Van Gundy is goated. I do love Van Gundy. I would love to have Adelman to run the offense. Adelman was a good offensive coach. I like Adelman as an offensive coach, but I hated what he did with Yao. Mm-hmm. Van Gundy had him down low on the block, scoring a ton, and then Adelman turned him into Vlade Divac.
3: Yeah.
2: I hated that.
3: With Strom?
2: See, I like the current guy. I like Miller. I always confuse he and Miller and
3: Murphy.
2: Yeah, they still have Josh Miller. They lost Bill Murphy.
3: Yeah,
2: I always confuse them. No, I like Miller. I think Miller's done a really good job. I think he's done a good job this year.
3: I think so too. Yeah, I mean they've totally flipped the script in.
2: Yeah, look where they were a month ago to where they are now. Yeah,
3: now the lineup is trash and the pitching is good.
2: Yeah, Jose Cruz, first base coach, he was awesome. Jerry Glanville, easy. Jeff Luno, AJ Hinch has bring back Casterly. Casterly was terrible. He was no good.
3: Dusty, it comes up here in the text
2: line. I wouldn't mind Dusty. I just think you have to do it from a GM standpoint because it helps your team more.
3: That's fair.
2: If you want that bum Bill O'Brien back in Houston, I'd have to give you the ejection button. I didn't say I wanted him back. I said the Texans have had some pretty good play callers in their time.
3: I mean, there would be an argument to like him being the OC with the Texans. Like he is a good offensive coordinator. It was quarterback friendly.
2: Oh, what? Look what

0: backwards for his life and not getting rid of the ball. Like, Bill O'Brien has a shot to get back into the NFL if he wants it.
1: That's funny. Rockies tell me I didn't know ball because I said Cliff Kingsbury was there under Holgorsen. He was. Holgorsen was his boss as the OC. Cliff was on the offensive staff. That's funny. Any others that we missed here?
0: I don't think so. Any there's no really college ones that stand out.
1: Somebody texted in earlier and said, not his head coach, but I liked Briles. Briles just had all the baggage.
0: Yeah, it's just like if he wasn't a scumbag, then like, yeah, that's fine. But there's a lot of baggage there. But I don't think like anyone for the Cougs, like, even we expand to the Longhorns or A&M, I can't think of anyone. Wade Phillips come back just to help out, be advisor?
1: With whom?
0: With the Texans.
1: I love Wade.
0: Just to add to the defense?
1: Oh, my goodness. They spelled Taylor Trammell's name wrong.
0: The Astros?
1: He's making the minor league assignment or whatever.
0: In Corpus?
1: This is the second time they screwed up their lineup. Remember the other day they put Jake Myers in it?
0: Did they ever fix it?
1: No, they deleted it.
0: Oh, okay.
1: They just spelled it T-R-E-M-M-E-L-L. They misspelled a guy on a rehab assignment.
0: That's tough.
1: Corpus Christi, who is running their socials?
0: Not someone that knows anything about baseball.
1: My goodness. This is going to be the second time I bully them into deleting a graphic this week. Or was it last week? No one's mentioned anything. No one looks at their socials either, so they don't even realize
0: Which is crazy because at 3:39, they tweeted out that Trammell.
1: Oh, somebody did say it. But they misspelled it too. There was a guy in the comments saying, nice to see Trammell starting his rehab. But they also misspelled Trammell.
0: Yeah.
1: The commenter.
0: They're not pointing out that it's spelled incorrectly.
1: What? Okay.
0: Like, they tweeted out the game graphic and the graphic that he'd be appearing in the game 20 minutes apart, and they're spelled differently.
1: Oh, they spelled it right the first time?
0: Yeah. In the graphic that Hader and Trammell are both going to be playing, subject to change.
1: What in the world? How do you do that?
0: Great question.
1: Is it somebody, you know what it might be? Somebody else might be making the graphic.
0: There might be
1: like an intern handling graphics and then like a social media guy. But the social media guy or lady didn't check.
0: No. No.
1: I bet you that's what happened. I bet you that it's two different people.
0: Starting lineup. He's in there. Batting second. Star Wars night.
1: They could use him.
0: The Astros, yes.
1: Like Hader's going to pitch today too for the Corpus Christi Hooks. They could use Trammell. Like, definitely. He might be the guy that comes up that sends Cam Smith down.
0: Yeah, I think it's in play. If it's not him, it's Loperfido.
1: Well, he hasn't started a rehab.
0: No, well, I'm saying, like, if they're kicking the can down the road a little bit for Cam Smith.
1: Yeah. Junkie says, throw me out. You can't ask for an ejection. Love Jeff's Van Gundy, but we for sure have the same problems with him. That's what I think. Carlos Beltran, just for fun. He was never a coach here. That wouldn't matter. Wayne Graham, Rice Baseball. That's a good outside the box there.
0: Isn't Rice Baseball good this year, though?
1: They had David Pierce, former Wayne Graham assistant, bringing them back a bit. They had like I think it was a 16-game turnaround. Well, they're still playing, so it could be more than that. They've done really well. Yeah, David Pierce.
0: You don't have to change that one, then.
1: Well, David Pierce, U of H alum. So whenever you need to bring Rice back to greatness, you know what you do.
0: You hire a Cook.
1: You go hire a Cook.
0: Yeah, makes sense.
1: You have to hire a Cook. That's why Rice is back. All right, 713-780-ESPN, HRMP, listener line, 713-780-3776. Willibitz coming up next. You never know what you're going to get with Willibitz. You just know that it's going to be elite. It is Jeremy, it's Joe, it's ESPN 97.5 and 97.9 HD2.
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6: You're back with Jeremy and Joe, and I honestly have no idea what's happening next. Could it be the next great food debate? Jeremy being a giant buzzkill? Joe trying to do math? Carry the one, Joe. Carry the one. Or maybe they'll recklessly label people as casuals. Let's find out. It's time for the Wheel of Bits.
7: Oh my goodness, would you look at this. What an enormous bit.
8: What's the, what did they say the little bit was today?
9: What's happening?
8: Silly lady. Sweats of the day. We're on Wolfsburg. We lost that one, so we're down that game. That's almost a unit and a half, too. I hate making those bets. I don't know why I did it. I just thought there was no chance Wolfsburg was going to lose today, playing on their home pitch, first leg of an aggregate where they could potentially be demoted. I thought there was no way they were losing that game. Yeah, they didn't lose it.
9: They didn't lose it. You weren't wrong.
8: They didn't lose it. They just didn't win it.
9: Yeah.
8: It's nil-nil going into the second leg of the aggregate as Wolfsburg goes on the road.
9: Maybe we just need to start, like, halves in these things all the time.
8: No. I mean, we made our hay in soccer this early. Yeah. We had, like, what, a four-unit day because we hit that draw that we didn't know we hit?
9: Yep. Yeah, that's true.
8: I thought they lost, and they actually hit the draw. But we are on the Nats as well, minus 102 today. And they trail 2-1 in the bottom of the ninth. Devin Williams is on the mound, and he gave up a leadoff double. So sweating that one as we chat right now. It's not on TV, though. We're watching Big 12 baseball in here. But catching a stray is the will of bit today. You know who's giving out these strays? We have Tom Brady, the GOAT, giving out a stray. We have Steve Sarkisian giving out a stray. And a lot of people think that they're both directed at Texas Tech, which that's messed up. Why would they catch a stray? They shouldn't be catching a stray. But Steve Sarkisian said today, I don't know where he was on. Brett McMurphy had the quote. Apparently Anwar Richardson had the quote before him, though. He covers UT football for Orange Bloods. Steve Sarkisian via Anwar Richardson, there's a team in our state in another conference with a schedule that I would argue if I played with our twos and threes, we could go undefeated and they'll probably make the college football playoff this year.
9: Wow.
8: Why do they think it's Texas Tech? Why couldn't it be University of Houston? Why couldn't U of H be catching that stray? Could be a U of H stray.
9: Who do the Cougs play this year?
8: About pretty much same schedule as Texas Tech.
9: See, Texas
8: same
9: Tech.
8: Same league?
9: Yeah, but do they play? Do they have like a different non-con?
8: Well, sure, everybody has a different non-con.
9: I think
8: it's going to be a pretty similar schedule.
9: Yeah, it's really not that different, actually.
8: Yeah. See, I don't. This is a stupid quote from Steve Sarkisian, though. Like, this is one of those quotes where you make it start of the year, and then whenever you go 7-5, you get dunked on after every loss.
9: Yeah.
8: Like, it's a really dumb thing for a coach to say.
9: it's, I mean, it's getting catty in college football, like kind of everywhere.
8: I don't think that's smart.
9: Yeah. Like I pull up just the two schedules to comp them. Like you've got Abilene Christian on Texas Tech's schedule, Sam Houston. Those are their two non-conference games.
8: Eek. Not great.
9: Right? Oregon State's in the Big 12?
8: No.
9: Oh, then they play Oregon State.
8: Joe.
9: I was thinking Oklahoma State.
8: They play them in Lubbock this year, if memory serves. Because I think they went to Corvallis. No. They played them in Lubbock last year.
9: They go to Corvallis this year.
8: Yeah, because Houston played Oregon State in Corvallis. Yeah. And then I think Oregon State played Texas Tech, I think the week before in Lubbock.
9: Yeah, so they go Abilene Christian, Oregon State, Cougs, Sam Houston.
8: Yeah,
9: so
8: it's not great non-con.
9: But then the Cougs, just to be, it's the same. It's Oregon State. These Southern Jaguars.
8: Yeah, which, you know, they hail from Baton Rouge, by the way, not Hammond.
9: They play Tech, and then they play Georgia Southern. Like, what's the difference there?
8: So, well,
9: like,
8: Tech's not a non-con.
9: No, but the three of the first four.
8: They go to Georgia Southern.
9: They do. So, like, it's very similar.
8: It could be a U of H stray.
9: It really could be.
8: Everybody's like, it's a Tech stray. I'm a little insulted. People think it's a Tech stray. It might be a U of H stray.
9: And there are people who are predicting the Cougs to make the college football playoff this year.
8: Don't say those things. But I think it's a stupid thing for a head coach to say. Be like, oh, yeah, our backups and our third stringers would mop the floor with that team. You might be right, but I just think it's a very dumb thing to say.
9: Yeah.
8: Like, you start getting arrogant in that spot, and that's when it really, like, you get humbled very quickly. Like, you get humbled in sport. You get humbled in the top of college football. You get humbled in the SEC. You start acting that way, man. You know what I don't like about that attitude? Is that you start thinking that, I think it could, like, actually pull back from your work. I think you start, like, you know, the chase. It becomes a little bit more difficult.
9: And I know, like, Texas plays Ohio State. Obviously, there's a gap there between Ohio State and Oregon State. But there's no difference between that game, like the other two games. You play Texas plays Texas State and UTSA.
8: Yeah,
9: like you have one game that's harder, and then you play
8: this league's harder.
9: No, but then you go into
8: this league is harder.
9: Yeah, but like, what's Texas Tech supposed to do about that? So, like, to me, the only thing you really have a ground to stand on is the non-con games that you're playing nobody. So, like, you also your school chose to leave that conference, so I don't want to hear it. Yeah. If you wanted that cakewalk with your twos and threes. Then stay in the Big 12, man.
8: Well, he didn't have that choice, but he could coach in the Big 12. And
9: yeah.
8: He's just still bitter about what happened last year. They didn't get in. Which, I mean, if Texas loses three games and a Big 12 team loses two games, who are they putting in? They're probably putting in Texas.
9: Yes.
8: Like, you're probably, it's going to be all right. Junkie says it's a Tech stray. Nuh-uh, it's a Houston stray. How do you know it's a Tech stray? You can't tell me it's a Tech stray. It probably is a Tech stray. The SEC is way tougher than the greatness of the Big 12. No doubt. I agree with that. No one's arguing that, dog. Junkie, maybe Sark was referring to the great Texas State Bobcats. Always in play.
9: It is always
8: a possibility. Here's another stray. This one's definitely towards Texas Tech. And this comes from an unlikely source in an unlikely setting. This is Tom Brady giving the Georgetown commencement speech.
10: Danny Amendola. Danny went undrafted out of Texas Tech. He was cut by three NFL teams. He wasn't the tallest, he wasn't the fastest, but he had a huge heart. And he played his ass off in the biggest moments. And I hope you guys find colleagues like Danny. Having business school friends are great, don't get me wrong, but sometimes you need a kid from a glorified community college who can bail your ass out of any jam.
8: Why is he saying that? Why is he calling Tech a glorified community college? Why is he just absolutely peeing on the grave of Texas Tech.
9: That's a shot at Danny.
8: Well, sure, but I mean that's the whole point of catching a stray.
9: You catch a stray indirectly. Yeah.
8: Yes, it's at Danny Amendola, but Tech catches the stray.
9: That's tough.
8: Unbelievable.
9: A glorified community college.
8: He called Texas Tech a glorified community college. That's messed up.
9: Yeah, I mean,
8: as a Big 12 brethren, I'm insulted.
9: I'm sure you are, but.
8: So, I mean, we think that Sark was talking about Tech. Tom Brady was definitely talking about Tech.
9: Yeah.
8: Tech's catching all the strays today.
9: Yeah, and their judge, he withdrew.
8: Yeah, he refused himself, which was probably smart. I think it's a Houston grad that's now judging over it.
9: Oh,
8: which, thanks. Yeah, good luck. Get ready for the supplemental draft there, Brendan Sorsby.
9: I love that.
8: Yeah.
9: I can't wait to see where he goes in that.
8: Goes in the supplemental. I think he's going to go in the second. I think he's going to go in the second.
9: Yeah, I'm just so curious, like, who takes him.
8: I think it's going to be a team that's good. That, you know, maybe it's like the Steelers, you know? Like, Aaron Rodgers' final year, they're probably going to be a playoff team-ish.
9: And
8: and you're just going to draft your future quarterback in the second round.
9: When did they draft Aller?
8: Like fourth, I think.
9: Was it that?
11: It's the third.
8: It was the third. Okay, third. So you got a little Aller and Sorsby QB competition.
9: Will Howard.
8: Yeah. Okay. Remember Pat McAfee loved him because he drove into Indians on throw over the big brick wall.
9: Yeah.
8: He's like, this guy's got it. He's up late at night throwing the ball over the big brick building. This guy's got it. He's got the desire.
9: I mean, I know who should take him in the second round.
8: Who? The Texans?
9: Texans.
8: Maybe it is the Texans.
9: It'd be a great move.
8: When is the supplemental draft?
9: June 20.
8: Oh, so it's coming up.
9: I think the deadline's June 22nd.
8: So that's why he's doing the emergency judgment. Yeah. Wants his decision before the supplemental draft. Okay, so if you get drafted in the supplemental draft, you can be brought in right away, huh?
9: Yeah, you're
8: so
9: on
8: he
9: the
8: can
9: team.
8: Be on a roster
9: he'll
8: by camp.
9: He'll be at camp.
8: Wow.
9: Yeah.
8: Whew. I think it'll be a second round pick. If not a second, a third.
9: Yeah, I think it's at least a third.
8: But if it's a second, I think it's going to be a team that has plans on winning. Because I don't think anybody's going to want to, you know, top half of the second round, Brendan Sorsby.
9: No, you know, but you're a team that, like, you have questions. The Jets. I mean, so
8: yeah, but you get an early second, man. That's probably going to be a top 40 pick.
9: So that's probably a third for them.
8: Like, yeah, they'll put it in a third bid, maybe.
9: But, like, the Jets would make sense. The Browns would make sense.
8: Would they?
9: I think so.
8: See, the Browns would be funny.
9: Yeah, just to add to the chaos.
8: Because they brought in that, was it the Arkansas quarterback, Taylen Green?
9: Yeah.
8: So they have Taylen Green, they have Shador. They still have Dylan Gabriel,
9: yeah,
8: by the way.
9: And then Deshaun Watson.
8: And then they're just going to bring in Sorsby,
9: Why
8: too.
9: Why not?
8: They have a starting five of, like, mediocre quarterbacks.
9: You know, the Colts would make a lot of sense.
8: Colts would make sense. Because that's also a team that probably thinks they're going to be playoff-ish.
9: And, like, Daniel Jones coming off the injury. He's really sure he's the guy long-term.
8: You know what else makes sense? Minnesota makes sense.
9: Minnesota would make sense. Add him to that competition.
8: San Francisco makes sense.
9: If he goes to Minnesota, Sorsby will start games in the NFL this year.
8: Ooh.
9: I'll call my shot.
8: I don't know about that.
9: Like, Kyler goes down, McCarthy plays bad, Sorsby comes in.
8: San Fran makes sense because Mac Jones is going to leave him after this year.
9: Yeah.
8: So he's your backup to Brock, where he's also could play.
9: Yeah.
8: And Brock gets hurt all the time.
9: Yeah.
8: It's going to be a team that has an offensive coordinator. It's not going to be the Texans. Like, D'Amico's not going to surrender a second round pick for a quarterback.
9: It has to be a third.
8: It's going
9: to
8: be like an Texans. It's going to be an offensive minded team.
9: Yeah, that's thinking we don't have our guy. So for the future or a good backup.
8: Yep.
9: So let's just take one now. We know what he is. That's where I think a second to me seems like you're still projecting starter long term. If he falls out of the second round, that's where it feels like everyone comes into play here. I mean, Arizona can make sense.
8: Third round, everybody comes into play, I agree.
9: Yeah, like Arizona.
8: It takes one team to fall in love with
9: you. If Jacoby's not going to show up.
8: But they just drafted Beck.
9: Yeah.
8: So they're probably going to, you know, allow Beck to have a chance.
9: Is he going to play a lot this year then?
8: I think he might. I've actually been drafting Carson Beck's in my super flex best balls.
9: Yeah, it's been weird as a Notre Dame fan.
8: Because I do think that Carson Beck's going to play.
9: Yeah, seeing him and Jeremiah Love has been weird.
8: Man, it's kind of odd.
9: Used to.
8: Yeah.
9: But yeah, I think Sorsby, like, he definitely goes in the third round of supplemental draft.
8: Yeah, I think somebody's going to put a second round bid on him.
9: It's just, and it does feel like these bets are small enough to where NFL teams might not care.
8: Do we know the unit sizes?
9: No, I haven't seen that yet.
8: Oh, see, I still want to know his unit size.
9: It's just
8: That's
9: like,
8: important to me.
9: Yeah, because if he's betting $1,000 on
8: then he's got a serious
9: Turkish
8: issue.
9: Basketball game.
8: If he's betting $5 on games, like, okay, he's just being silly.
9: Well, because that's what they said he was doing with the volume of the bets was he was going to Reds games and betting next pitch, strike or ball.
8: He just wants to watch the game a little more intently.
9: Yeah. Now, I think that's still like a huge red flag, but if all these bets are $5-$10, then...
8: No big deal. You know,
9: even if they're these massive parlays, like... It's not the end of the world.
8: Nah. I'm really curious the unit size for sure. All right, junkie of the day, 713-780-3776. Who is your junkie of the day? It's Jeremy and Joe, ESPN 97.5 and 97.9 HD2.
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16: Amid shifting perceptions about whether or not a deal was imminent between the United States and Iran to bring an end to the war, markets were whipsawed all day long. The latest belief is that the deal is potentially very close and could, in fact, be concluded within a matter of hours today. That remains to be seen, but still, it pushed oil prices back down after rallying in the morning and interest rates lower as well. The Dow rallied 276 points, extending yesterday's gains to close at a record of 50,285. S&P up 12.75 points to 74.45. NASDAQ up 22 as technology lagged a bit today, particularly NVIDIA, despite its blowout earnings yesterday. The NASDAQ ending at 26,293. Oil was up as much as $4 a barrel, finished down 25 cents at 98.01. Brent crude in London, which closed earlier, finished nearly at $105 a barrel. 10-year note yields dropped from the highs of the day, finishing at 4.56%, while the dollar firmed. Gold and silver bounced a bit today, with gold up 60 cents, silver up 68 cents on the day.
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18: What loser will be the winner? 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
30: Shut the fuck up, junkie.
8: Stupid Nationals couldn't score the runner at second, nobody out, so that's a loser. Lost 2.5 units today. Still up about 2 units on the week, and we're still up over 0.5 unit on the year, so
9: okay.
8: We're making you money. Junkie of the day, 713-780-ESPN. We will be out at Baker Street Pub in Sugarland tomorrow, where Michelob Ultra is having us out, and there may or may not be World Cup tickets, according to Joe. So
9: I still have to go through all the information.
8: So. Yeah. Joe's been wrong in the past, though, so.
9: That's not true.
31: Yes, just you, Joe.
9: I'm always right. I'm always right, Joe. Bless you.
8: Excuse me. Thank you. That was nice of you to say, AJ. Where were you, Joe?
9: Bless you. I was supposed to wait for you to be done.
8: What's coming up next?
9: What's this today?
8: Thursday.
9: Nothing. ESPN National.
8: ESPN National coming up after us. So what is your junkie of the day? Some couple of junkies. Check the tape. Random wants to know the size of Beck's unit. No. Get your mind out of the gutter, you pervert. I want to know how much money Brendan Sorsby was betting on a game. That is a unit size. I want to know his unit size. Another junkie, if BMAC was – it was Beck. It wasn't Beck. It was Sorsby. If BMAC was working, he definitely would have clipped the audio of Jeremy saying, I'm interested in his unit size.
9: Definitely.
8: That's because we get a bad whistle.
9: Yeah,
8: and Brian's perverted.
9: Yeah.
8: We know that.
9: So we can speak freely. The next, three shows.
8: Another junkie. Wow, thanks for making me half a unit. You're welcome. What other shows are making you half a unit? So ungracious.
9: That's a great point.
8: Yeah. What other shows made you half a unit?
9: I don't know. But we did.
8: And who goes on record to do that? And plus, we have limitations of the games that we play.
9: Yeah, they
8: have to be on during our show.
9: Yeah.
8: That way we could actually sweat it. It's a live sweat of these games. What other show in this city have you won a half a unit, actually over half a unit? Mm-hmm. It's more like three quarters of a unit. Who else, what other radio show in the city have you been able to tell to win three quarters of a unit during live bets?
9: Great question.
8: I think we're the only ones.
0: Thanks for the time, Jeremy.
9: Italian Series Adamal. Choose from.
8: I don't know where I believe. Oh, yeah, Cubs Astros would be there.
9: Yeah.
8: So, yeah, we'll have all that. All right, 713-780-ESPN. Who is your junkie of the day, Joe?
9: Nolan Smith.
8: Yes.
9: Going 135 in a 70?
8: I mean, that's kind of light for a Bulldog.
9: Well, they had another arrest like 2 days ago.
8: For real?
9: Yeah.
8: That's crazy.
9: It won't stop.
8: It's a pipeline.
9: Like, they just...
8: It's a dynasty.
9: They just go so fast. Everyone on that team, I don't understand.
8: It's a trafficking ticket dynasty.
9: Yeah. Like, they just don't stop, and they just don't seem to care. And then it just sticks with them. Yeah, but 135, I guess it was 137 in a 7 day. That's so absurd.
8: I mean, I see it almost every day, though.
9: Yeah.
8: You get on certain highways in Houston, you might see that once a week.
9: Let's see. Since 2023, at least 26 Georgia players have faced arrests related to speeding, DUI, or reckless driving.
8: How many?
9: 26.
8: Feels like more.
9: That number feels light.
8: It's like a half a football team.
9: But yeah, they're a safety. Jamarly Riddle was arrested on a pair of felony charges for possession of a controlled substance and misdemeanor speeding charge last week.
8: So did he get pulled over and they found the guns?
9: Yeah, it seems
8: that
9: like
8: that stinks.
9: Yeah. But like, slow down, guys.
8: Especially if you have illegal weapons.
9: Yeah.
8: Seems like a time where you'd want to drive the...
9: Like, be safe on the roads.
8: Yeah.
9: Brutal.
8: You see Jeff Probst yesterday? Survivor host?
9: I haven't watched yet. I'm behind.
8: He played real... I won't tell you what he did.
9: But he did... I saw he spoiled...
8: Yeah, he played a real-time spoiler.
9: Like the... What? I guess he spoiled like who the final three was going to be.
8: I think he spoiled like one of the last few eliminations.
9: Yeah, that they were going to
8: show. Live on TV.
9: Yeah.
8: And he's like,
9: great.
8: What happened? And the people are like, they haven't done the fire. I was like, oh, I don't really know what it means, but I know you.
9: Yeah.
8: I know people were just ridiculing
9: it. Like, it's Survivor 50.
8: Yeah.
9: So it's like there's 50 seasons of this.
8: Is it the end for Jeff Probst? Is he done after this?
9: Could be.
8: Is this what gets him sacked?
9: Tough way to go out.
8: It would be a tough way to go out. Steven Swain, I'm not going to tell you what happened, but if you know, you know. Don't take a Waymo during flooding. There was this Waymo, I believe this was in Georgia, that just drove into like this huge pool of water in the street flooding that they had there. Waymo full speed right into the flooding water. So if it's raining, if there's some flooding, if there's some street flooding, don't take a Waymo, all right?
9: No, don't do it.
8: Would you do it normally?
9: Probably not.
8: You wouldn't?
9: No.
8: And then there's a small population of adults who are sucking on pacifiers to help with anxiety.
9: That's weird.
8: Yeah.
9: What?
8: All the comments were like, go get a pack of Marlboros. Like,
9: get a dip.
8: A what?
9: A dip.
8: Oh, a dip. Yeah.
9: Like,
8: the pacifier's not great.
9: That's...
8: Like, could you imagine, like, how bad you look if... I mean, certainly you're doing this in private, but still.
9: You imagine, like, getting on a flight.
8: What is wrong with our society?
9: And, like, someone's got a pacifier and they're, like, 45 years old next to you.
8: I mean, I think I would...
9: I'm getting off the flight.
8: I would immediately think, that's probably what that lady saw on that plane. Not real. She saw a dude with a pacifier.
9: Yeah.
8: It's like, I'm out of here.
9: That's...
8: We haven't really heard of her much lately.
9: She's around.
8: Yeah, but she's like, she had, like, their, like, you know, 5 minutes of fame.
9: Yeah.
8: And now she's kind of disappeared.
9: Well, Hawk 2 went away.
8: Well, she got canceled.
9: Yeah, she did.
8: She got canceled because of her meme coin or whatever.
9: Which makes sense.
8: Her Hawk 2 coin.
9: Yeah.
8: I think she went to jail for a little bit.
9: Did she really?
8: Yeah, I think she had to do some jail time for that. Which they kind of like, that was a weird deal there. Those meme coins are weird. All right, what's winning?
9: Pacifiers.
8: Really?
9: That might be the junkie of the year. I don't care if that small population is three people.
8: It's pretty bad.
9: That's bizarre behavior.
8: Brian says get a toothpick like a normal person. Or dip. More cigarettes. Yeah. Pacifier's healthier, though.
9: Eh.
8: What do you mean, eh? I don't know if pacifier causes cancer.
9: You drop it on the ground. Don't clean it.
8: What do you wash it off.
9: Yeah, but some people don't clean it.
8: Adults? How do you know this?
9: I've seen parents drop.
8: That's brutal. I've never seen that.
9: I've seen it at a restaurant.
8: That's rough.
9: I saw a pacifier go down dad grabs it, gives back to kid.
8: He didn't, like, rub it off at all?
9: I mean, maybe a little bit, but, like, are your jeans that much better off?
8: 5-second rule, pacifier.
9: Nah, for a kid.
8: All right, pacifier suckers that are adults win. Does it for us. Thanks to AJ for the hard work. He's Joe, I'm Jeremy. We'll talk to you tomorrow from Baker Street Pub in Sugar Land. Good night, Houston.

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10: Between series since 1919. Baseball, Brandon Lau hit an inside-the-park home run in the Pirates' 6-2 victory over the Cardinals. Guardians completed the four-game sweep of the Tigers 3-1. AL Central leading Cleveland's won 9 of 10, while Detroit lost 14 of 16, including 6 straight. Tigers ace Tarik Skubal threw another bullpen session today, his third since beginning his rehab program from elbow surgery. Still no word from the team on when he might be able to return to action.
11: Hey, it's Evan Cohen. Coming up Friday, we'll react to Game 2 of the Eastern Conference Finals. Plus, what should we expect from Wemby and the Spurs in Game 3 against the Thunder? It's on Sportsmanlike 6 a.m. Eastern right here on ESPN Radio, ESPN2, and ESPNU.

0: from Studio 2 at the worldwide headquarters of ESPN and the HD studio in Atlanta, Georgia, this is Freddie and Harry.
1: Whoever he wanted, he abused and used. And for them at no point say, hey, I understand this is their best player. But at some point, him coming to this lane, we got to give him a good hard one. I'm not saying hurt him, but you got to give him a good hard one. Something to think about, you know, versus coming into that. Oh, that didn't sound right.
2: You doubled down on it.
1: I know. I doubled down.
2: I thought for sure that you're going to press the pause button.
1: That definitely didn't sound
2: right. And you flew right past it.
1: All right, let me try this again. When he comes to the lane, the way he did last night, you have to foul him hard. As I went to talking, that didn't sound right at all. Let me switch that up, Freddie. Kay Cunningham coming into the lane, you have to make him earn everything that he wants.
2: Yes.
1: You have to give him a hard foul.
0: This is Freddie and Harry.

0: got some bonus Freddie and Harry here on ESPN Radio as we're taking you up until 7:30 p.m. Eastern Time as coverage of the NBA on ESPN Radio gets going, leading up until Game 2, Knicks-Cavaliers. The NBA playoffs are on ESPN Radio. Catch postseason action right here and on the ESPN app presented by Gusto. Good to have you aboard here tonight. I'm Jonathan Zaslow. He is David Dennis Jr. Knicks and Cavs this evening play game number 2 as New York looks to defend the home court once again. That's right, for everybody who's so excited about what the Knicks did in game number 1, a Cavs win tonight, and they're going to feel like they're in control of this series. Let's bring aboard Christian Winfield, New York Daily News. He covers the Knicks. Christian, thanks for giving us your time here. Can you compare to for us the atmosphere in the fourth quarter at the Garden a couple of nights ago, comparing it to any previous atmosphere that you have witnessed at a Knicks game?
1: Yeah, you can almost compare it to the feeling in Philadelphia when the Knicks fans took over the Xfinity Mobile Arena. But we're talking about times 10 for an arena that was dead in the water at a certain point. I'm talking about, and it was before the Knicks were even down 22 in the fourth quarter. We're talking second and third quarter when you start to see that the Cavs are beginning to pull away. You could hear a pin drop at MSG. And then, you know, there's maybe one other moment that I've witnessed in person that kind of resembled what happened at MSG. And that's when Kevin Durant had a toe on the line and hit a shot to send the game to OT against the Bucks. When Barclays sort of thought that he just hit a game winner, right? And then it got quiet immediately after that. It was kind of the opposite, where it was quiet for most of the night, and then it just erupts after. I mean, Jalen Brunson just put on a master class. You had Mikal Bridges hitting big shots, Landry Shamet with a huge shot, and just an all-time meltdown by none other than, of course, James Harden and Donovan Mitchell in the crunch time. Tough sight if you're a Cavs fan. But if you're a Knicks fan, you might have left the game midway through the third, early in the fourth, and then you got home and you saw that you won an overtime thriller. It was a ridiculous game to be a part of.
2: So you're obviously, Christian, tapped in with the Knicks. What was their reaction to what the Cavs did with the not calling the timeout, with letting James Harden on Brunson like that? Like, what have you heard from the Knicks in terms of what the Cavs are doing?
1: You know, part of it was they couldn't believe really that it happened the way it unfolded, right? Imagine being down 22 with just over 7 minutes left in the fourth quarter, and then the opposing coach doesn't call a timeout when you're rolling, and then you see kind of this odd offensive approach from Donovan Mitchell, who just didn't really seem like he wanted to be involved offensively. He had 29 points entering the fourth quarter, I believe, ended with 29 points. And unfortunately, it was just, you know, we've seen meltdowns like this with James Harden in the past, and it just happened to be another one here today, well, 2 days ago. The Knicks were kind of partly kind of like disbelief, but also this has been, you know, resilience has been a calling card for this Knicks team. You think back to last year's playoff series when they came back from down 20 twice against the Boston Celtics on the road at that, and they've dug themselves holes time and time again this season. You don't want to find yourself down 22, but knowing that you've come down from you know, big deficits, you know, this team really leaned on that resilience, and it paid dividends for them.
0: Christian Winfield covers the Knicks, New York Daily News. We got game 2 tonight, Knicks and Cavaliers, Eastern Conference Final. In the middle of that New York run in game 1 in the fourth quarter, was there a moment that you looked up at the scoreboard and you saw all the timeouts that Cleveland had, and you couldn't believe that Kenny Atkinson wasn't using any?
1: Yeah, we're on press row sitting there waiting, just as the Knicks are getting stops and getting out in transition. You know, we're sitting there like, you know, eventually Kenny's got to call a timeout. He's going to call a timeout. And he really just sits there and watches his 22-point lead whittle down to single digits before he decides to pull the plug and call a timeout. And, you know, unfortunately, it kind of reminded me of when I used to cover Steve Nash, and Steve Nash wouldn't call timeouts when the Nets were going on, or when Nets opponents were going on runs. He wouldn't call a timeout. You know, it's kind of a big blunder. Kenny Atkins is a quality head coach, but these are the moments that he's been judged for, right? This was a part of the thing in Brooklyn where, you know, they didn't know that he was going to be the guy to be able to lead them to a title. Obviously, Steve Nash didn't fare much better. But, you know, this is what Kenny Atkinson is here for. We know he can develop players. We know he can – well, we have to see what step Evan Mobley takes next. But we know he's a development guy. Can he be the coach that gets you over the hump, that can win you a game with just decision-making in the playoffs? The answer was no in game 1, and you have to look for a much better response from him in game 2.
2: Steve Nash catching a stray. The man's over there on his vacation right now, catching a stray for his coach.
1: Sorry, Steve. No, I don't mean any disrespect. But, I mean, we're talking about timeouts. That was one of the things. I mean, you've got to manage your timeouts effectively. If Kenny Atkinson would have called a timeout or two during that Knicks run, the Knicks are probably down 0-1. And that's it's as simple as that. So, you know, he's got to have to coach much better today if the Cavs are going to come out with a win.
2: So as much as the Knicks are celebrating, there was a couple points of concern. One, Karl-Anthony Towns looked like, you know, early Karl-Anthony Towns did not look like the dude who was so dominant for most of this 8-game winning streak. What's the concern about him and him getting back to form?
1: Well, you know, I think with that, it was more so you saw some more advantageous matchups in the Atlanta series, even in the Philly series against a big and Joel Embiid who's not very mobile. Evan Mobley can guard with the best of them. We're talking about a former defensive player of the year. We're talking about a guy who's going to go out there and be able to combat whatever it is that Cat is doing. And on top of that, you know, the Cavs have some length out there. You know, they're able to kind of try to shut down some of these passing lanes that guys like OG and McHale have been able to feast on in previous series. So, you know, I think this is one of those series where you kind of look at the matchups and it lends itself to, well, looking at the roster and saying, who's going to guard Jalen Brunson? And that's what we ended up seeing when the offense running through Cat wasn't working. They just put James Harden in ISO, and good luck. And honestly, they're going to do it again. They're going to do it again today, and the Cavs are going to have to show that defense behind James Harden can be better. I'm not sure that that's going to be the case. So I think that's one of the things with this Knicks team where they don't really we've seen Mike Brown change the offense several times. He changed it once when the Knicks went on that 9-game losing streak and out of 11 games to start the 2026 calendar year. Then we saw him change it again midway through the Atlanta series. Where we might witness him change it one more time, and he might continue to change it based on who we see. This is a series that has Jalen Brunson's name all over. I think Kat is one of the things Kat told me as we finished the press interview stuff after game one. I told him good game, and he said, you know what, it was a different type of good game today. And he's right. Not every game is going to be pretty. He's not going to have a triple-double every game. But he did what the team needed him to do, and it resulted in a win.
0: Christian, we know in today's NBA especially, and we certainly saw it in the fourth quarter of game number one, teams can overcome big leads. 48 minutes, it's a long game. But do you feel like we're going to learn pretty early on in the game tonight the effect that the game one collapse may have had on Cleveland?
1: Listen, I think that was a prime opportunity for them to steal one. I think they're going to have to worry about collective fatigue in a way that the Knicks just aren't going to have to. And we watched them. Maybe their collapse had something to do with being on tired legs after really only having one day of rest. And now you, again, get another only one day of rest. Oh, the Knicks have been sitting around for 9 days, and they're ready to go. So you have that all combined with the emotional letdown of blowing a 22-point lead. You had Donovan Mitchell and guys talking about the manner in which they lost that lead after the game. It's not going to be an easy pill to swallow, and I'm not sure that they're going to be able to throw a better punch. The Knicks kind of figured out what it was they were doing. But like we said, the Cavs had some self-inflicted wounds. And on top of that, they were up 22. There were some things that they did that worked. They were letting Josh Hart shoot. He went 1-5 from three. The Cavs have some answers, but can they consistently execute? The answer in game one was no. We'll see what the answer is today. But I'd imagine there's got to be an emotional letdown after really throwing your best shot and watching the Knicks just come back from the dead like the Undertaker.
2: What's the good wrestling reference? Me and Zaz, big wrestling fans.
0: Excellent.
2: Good way to go. Good job. What is the feeling about OG Anunoby's health situation? He looked like the shot wasn't falling. There was a little timidness there. What is up with him?
1: Well, number one, you look at what happened with Jalen Williams, right? You don't want to rush a guy who might not be ready to play back from an injury. And OG's that guy that's not going to rush. He's going to take his time. That being said, it's clear he's playing at about 70, 75, maybe 80% right now. He's wearing a wrap around his right leg during timeouts. You can see it. And even still, he's still going to be an impactful defender, a floor spacer. I don't know if he's going to have as much pop in terms of the athleticism that you see when he's trying to finish at the rim and all that. And maybe, who knows, maybe an extra day off will have done his hand be some good. But, hold on a second.
3: You need to go somewhere.
0: Who's distracting you, Christian? Who's distracting you?
1: A security situation going on right here. I'm sure why.
0: Mention my name. All right, we'll let Christian go. Christian, you can mention my name. If it doesn't work, you go to a safer spot there. Christian Winfield, New York Daily News Knicks writer here with us, who is now being told by Madison Square Garden security that he has to move on. David, I do want to ask you here real quick. So the game is tipping off in about 45 minutes from now, which a lot of times, you know, if you're looking to get tickets on the secondary market, you wait until the last minute and, you know, maybe the ticket prices drop a little bit and you could wind up getting into the building. Cheapest ticket, get in price to Madison Square Garden tonight, game two, Cavaliers, Knicks. Cheapest ticket to get in the building, your guess is what? We are less than an hour from tip.
2: $1,700.
0: Ooh, okay. This is a deal then for you. $1,005.
2: Oh, okay. All right.
0: That's a deal.
2: That's a deal. If I had
0: Zazz
2: money,
0: you may want to go. You should go to the game.
2: If I had Zazz money, I would go there and get two of them. Get two tickets.
0: Can you imagine, man? $1,005. Yeah. The get-in price.
2: To see James Harden. Oof.
0: David Dennis Jr., Jonathan Zaslow here, in for the guys, Freddie and Harry, on ESPN Radio. Hopefully, Christian wiggled himself out of that jam there at the Garden. Coming up next, in other news, is going to include an extension for an embattled NFL GM and a sad story coming out of NASCAR. That's next.
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0: Some extra Freddie and Harry on ESPN Radio here, taking you up until 7:30. 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He's David Dennis Jr. I'm Jonathan Zaslow.
1: All right, guys, I got to ask. Cause as a Knicks fan, I've been kind of quiet here for the last, like, 4 hours now.
0: All right,
1: I'm getting close to game time. My nerves are... I'm good.
2: You're nervous about this game.
1: I'm chilling. But I wanted to ask you. You guys, predictions, expectations for tonight. What should I expect to see tonight? Before we get into other news, what should I expect to see in this game tonight?
0: Go ahead, David.
3: Knicks by 20.
0: Whoa. I am
3: Knicks by 20. Not even close. Like if you are Shannon, I know you don't have. If you don't have a morning show, if you do have a morning, go to bed at halftime.
0: I have a morning show, but I'm not going to bed at halftime. I'm going to watch this whole game.
3: Because you're watching hockey. They're watching the hockey game.
0: I don't know why you keep blowing up my spot, but you're
3: not
0: going to halftime
3: because the hockey game is going to be close. You're going to stay up for that. It's going to be on the small TV. That's why.
0: Look, I think the Knicks are going to win, but I don't think it's going to be a blowout. But I also don't have a feel for this Cavs team. I've been wrong about them every step of the way this postseason. I mean, I thought there was no way that they would win Game 5 in Detroit and take a 3-2 series lead. And then I thought that they would close the Pistons out at home in Game 6. And it was a pathetic performance that the Pistons blew them out. And although it was kind of close in the fourth quarter. And then in Game 7 in Detroit, I thought that was the Cavaliers' chance, and they blew out the Pistons. It was embarrassing. What a 30-point win in Game 7. So, I don't know. There's a part of me where it's like, I keep underestimating the Cavaliers. I just think I don't have a good feel for this team.
3: Look, I tell you this. I am making my plans, my Eastern Conference Finals plans, and I'm going to tell my family I'll be there soon, early next week, because it's
0: – right.
3: I just don't think it's going to be a long series. I think we're looking at 5 at the most.
0: There you go, then. Let's get to other news.
4: They may not be the top stories of the day.
5: In other news.
4: But you need to be in the know. This is In Other News.
0: David, how about New York Giants and general manager Joe Shane? I mean, for all the talk on him being under fire, they just agreed to a multi-year extension.
2: Ooh.
0: Shane has been the Giants GM since 2022. The Giants, excellent record under Shane. They're 22-45-1 during that entire span. They have one
3: almost 500
0: appearance.
3: Yeah.
0: Give him a chance here. Few games under 500 at 22-45-1. Like, oh my God, it's going to take so long for them to even get back to 500 record under Joe Shane. But the Giants are giving him, I guess they see signs. They see signs of we're headed in the right direction here, and he has gotten a multi-year extension. I'm sure the Giant fan is reacting. You know what? I was going to say, the Giant fan is probably reacting extremely favorable to this news, but this is a news dump with the Knicks in Game 2 underway in less than an hour. This is a news dump, David Dennis Jr.
3: Absolutely. This is exactly what we're talking about, and I mean, I don't know what he's going to do besides get Harbaugh's Starbucks orders, right? Like he was already a guy who was not taking a lot of charge. He felt like a figurehead as soon as Harbaugh came in. You're the Uber Eats guy for Harbaugh. Congratulations.
0: We also have, in other news, Joe Burrow. All right.
3: Yeah.
0: Joe Burrow, you know, he's the quarterback for the Cincinnati Bengals.
3: So I've heard.
0: And Joe Burrow made a little bit of news at media availability, and he told you his feelings on the team's offseason moves.
6: I just think we know where we needed to be better, and we went out and aggressively made it happen. We filled some holes that we had from years past, got better at a lot of positions. Signed the best free agent safety. Got the best D tackle in the league, in my opinion. So we have everything we need in that locker room. We just got to go and make it happen. Number one thing is you have to win. And, you know, we're going to go win a lot of games this year and play great and win a Super Bowl. And I think this is the most talented roster that we've had since I've been here.
0: You could hear how excited he is. He could barely hold back the excitement. Joe, calm down.
3: Yeah, calm down. Relax.
0: Be a little bit more professional, Joe. we do have some lousy news here. As NASCAR icon Kyle Busch, I'm not a big NASCAR guy, but I know Kyle Busch.
3: Yeah.
0: Kyle Busch has passed away today at the age of 41. The Busch family, Richard Childress Racing, and NASCAR issued a joint statement about an hour or so ago saying that Busch died after being hospitalized earlier today as the result of a severe illness 3 days before he was to compete at the Coca-Cola 600 at Charlotte Motor Speedway. No cause of death was given. This is news that rocks the NASCAR world. Marty Smith, of course, host of Marty and McGee, he joined the 6 p.m. Sports Center.
2: His legacy is a titan of the NASCAR world and of the auto racing world in general. He was known globally because of the style with which he raced and the dominance that he accrued through all of those years. This man won a Cup Series race for 19 consecutive years. He was utterly unstoppable in that race car that you're seeing right there, Joe Gibbs, number 18, Toyota. And after he moved on to Richard Childress, number 8, Chevrolet, he had become more of a sympathetic figure among the fan base. He was so polarizing in that number 18 car and the 5 car for Hendrick Motorsports prior to that because he won and he was brash in doing so. And that won him a legion of fans and made him a figure that grew NASCAR immensely because we love people that move us, whether that's we love them or we hate them. And KB was such a flashpoint in that way as a race driver. And I just... To see the humility with which he has raced in the last couple of years, and he had wanted so badly to win this season in that number 8, Ryan McGee. And I just talked to him at length on Saturday on our Marty and McGee program on the SEC network. And I just can't wrap my hands around this.
0: So that was a bit of Marty Smith on the 6 p.m. Sports Center. Marty Smith, obviously a good guy to hear from in regards to anything big that happens in the world of NASCAR. And this is a very tragic day for that sport and all of the fans around. And, of course, to the family of Kyle Busch as he passes away at 41 years old earlier today. No good way to segue out of that, David Dennis Jr., but we do have we got a ton of action tonight to hold us over as far as sports fans go. You got the hockey Game 1 Eastern Conference Finals. You got the NBA Game 2 Eastern Conference Finals. You already said, David, you're sticking with it, right? A 20-plus point win for New York this evening?
3: Blowout. Blowout from the Knicks. I don't think the Cavs are mentally tough enough to recover from what we saw from Game 1. I think the Knicks are going to roll this team in Madison Square Garden.
0: I think we're going to be able to tell pretty early on tonight. Teams overcome big leads all the time. I think we're going to be able to tell really early if there is any lasting effect from Game 1's meltdown in as far as the Cleveland Cavaliers go. For David Dennis Jr., I'm Jonathan Zaslow. Knicks and Cavs, Game 2, next.
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1: I'm Christine Lisi. Breaking news, NASCAR icon Kyle Busch, a two-time Cup Series champion who had won more races across the sport's three national series than any other driver in history, has died at the age of 41. No cause of death was given. His family said earlier today he was hospitalized with a severe illness. NFL news from ESPN's Adam Schefter. Reigning league MVP Matt Stafford and the Rams reached agreement on a one-year $55 million extension, so Stafford's now got 2 years up to $105 million remaining on his contract with L.A. The NBA's East Finals resume game two tonight with the Knicks up one game to none, home to the Cavaliers. Tip off just after the top of the hour on ESPN. A lot of talk from the Cavs after their epic collapse Tuesday. For the team to bounce back and tie the series, Donovan Mitchell needs to play a major role, explains ESPN's Danny Green.
2: Don's got to be a facilitator, like how he came out that aggressive in that game seven. If he's in the paint attacking like he was then, he'll open up the floor for everybody. Jared Allen, Evan Mobley, everybody will eat, and himself, he'll score as well. But then you'll see Sam Merrill, Max Strus, like they'll get open looks. But it starts with Don and him being aggressive and attacking the paint. If he does that, they can turn the series around.
1: Canadiens visit the Hurricanes, game one of the NHL's East Final tonight. Carolina's had 11 full days off. That is the longest layoff for an NHL team between playoff series in 107 years. Baseball, Michael Harris II, Mike Yastrzemski have each gone yard. Braves leading the Marlins 3-1 bottom third. Blue Jays up 1-0 on the Yankees bottom one, thanks to a Dalton Varsho RBI single. Brandon Lau hit an inside the park home run in the Pirates 6-2 victory over the Cards. Guardians completed the four-game sweep of the Tigers 3-1.
3: Hey, this is Rich Eisen. Coming up on Friday, the latest on the Knicks and the Cavs game two. Get you set for game three in San Antonio between the Spurs and the Thunder. Plus, what's more likely? That's Friday's Rich Eisen show on Disney+, the ESPN app, and ESPN Radio.

0: You know, it's funny though, because of the recruiting process, there was so much turnover when you first got the job. It was just, you had to hold it together as best you could. But now you look at the roster, it's your guys that you recruited from day one. I mean, several of which, like you referenced, in year three in your program. So how much does that familiarity matter when it comes to creating the identity in the building?
1: Yeah. And I give a lot of credit to our guys that were here. I mean, I'm Deion.

0: Dante Lawson, Tim Keenan's, and those guys, even the first year when I was here, Malachi Moore. I mean, you know, those guys, as hard as it was when change all of a sudden getting, you know, slapping them in the face. I mean, you know, with a new head coach, a different person than what they were recruited to. You know, I can't thank them enough for how hard they tried to really adapt and help, whether it's schedules or, you know, just the systems. I mean, you're learning new verbiage, and those guys, I give them a lot of credit. But repetitions makes us better, and we have more reps at this thing, whether it's me here at Alabama, our coaching staff, these guys that have been in the program now going on 2 or 3 years, working together in this defensive system, in this offensive system. It continues to evolve and change as we adapt to our personnel, as we adapt to what even the teams that we're going to face in the league this year, who are different styles, especially when you look at their offense, the offenses we're going to see, there's six teams this year that are a little bit more of the same on our schedule than different, you know, and we are well aware of that. And so it constantly is a changing thing, but you know that you have guys in this program that has stuck it out, guys that are becoming very familiar with what the day-to-day looks like, the areas and the experiences we've had together where we've fallen short, but also the ones where we've come through and what it took to do that, whether it was end of half, end of game, short, you know, those short yardage, goal line situations. You know, we got some reps now together to learn from the good, and you learn from the bad.
1: You know, I think it's amazing because, yeah, I mean, you jumped in from the West Coast in some cases, from Dakota, of course, from Sioux Falls area, but you move south and it's different geography, culture, fan base, intensity, SEC, what have you. You've now been at Alabama 3 years. I'm just curious, you know, because I'm from Texas. I went to Alabama. I didn't know anything about Alabama when I went, outside of they wore the same uniforms for the last 100 years, and I knew about Bear Bryant. That was about it. I learned, but it took me a little while. And after 3 years, I knew it like the back of my hand. So what would you say you've learned about yourself, the program, and just the experience of being the head coach at Alabama over the last 3 years?
0: Mm-hmm. It's been awesome. It verifies what I always felt, and it's better to be at a place that really cares and with people who really care and they're passionate than to be at a place that doesn't care, or it's just, you know, it's just ho-hum. You know, I guess along with that comes, you know, a microscope when comes things that we knew Alabama was going to have when my family moved here, when coaches were hired and came in. The players, we remind them all the time, this is what we signed up for, the high expectations. This is what we love. This is, you know, this is what our responsibility is, to continue to maintain, you know, a high level of, you know, work on and off the field. That standard that exists because of everyone who came here before us and how well they did it. And so I look forward to it. You know, it's been, you know, I think you learn the programs that you're going against. You become more comfortable with the stadiums you're in. I think there's pieces to that. I've been in some of them throughout the years, but not all of them. And so, you know, I think just the feel that you get that comes along again with more repetitions helps, as long as you take advantage of it and you're really paying attention. I think it only helps you, and I'm looking forward to, again, taking those next steps in the program year three.
1: You know, I think a lot's been made the last couple of weeks, and Kurt Cignetti, the national championship winning head coach, you know, he has said things over the last few weeks, and we all saw the last time your team took the field in the Rose Bowl last year. We know it didn't finish the way you guys intended it to finish. What does a game like that, what does that lead to for you, coach, from a reflection standpoint? What does that lead to you're making changes, adjusting who you are, what you do? So what does a game like the Rose Bowl kind of teach you about what the program needs to be in the future to avoid a result like we saw the last time out?
0: Mm-hmm. Well, I mean, I'm always going to first give hats off to the people that did it. And Coach Cignetti did an awesome job of building a team that was just well-rounded across the board. And, competitive, you know, great schematically, and, you know, had a mentality about them. And so again, we saw that, it's not like we didn't know what it's supposed to look like. I know what it's supposed to look like. I know what it feels like. You know, but we also, you can see now, again, through those experiences, kind of almost what we were talking about, where we need to improve. And that's what we work daily to do, is continue to clean up those areas where we fall short. And, you know, to me, it's a lot of execution, especially when it comes to the run game or stopping the run. And so, you know, again, got to have personnel, got to be on the same page with what you're teaching. And we continue to work extremely hard to make all those areas come together. Again, you got to give a tip of the hat. I mean, because they didn't just do it to us. They did it to a lot of teams throughout the season and even into the playoffs, you know, with other teams as well. So we know we got a lot of work ahead of us, you know, but, you know, I think that, again, got to tip the hat to Coach Cignetti and what that program did there, what they did.
1: No, they're a dang good football team, no doubt about it. We saw in the following week against Oregon, it was much of the same. They were a juggernaut for sure. Finally, Coach, we'll get you out of here with this. Look, I'm excited about seeing your team this year. It feels like there's a youthful energy. Feels like there's I think when you're young, you just have that glass half full demeanor about you for whatever reason. I think youth can sometimes help you in some ways. Like, you don't really know what you don't know, so you go out and just play free because you might have more chances. Whereas if you're a senior, you get tight because it's like, oh, it's my last chance. So what is it about having a young team, a lot of new faces, especially on offense, that kind of maybe leads to a little bit more energy from you as a coach or maybe from the program itself?
0: I think the new faces piece is one area that just jumps out at me. And the reason I say that is, you know, just think about any time, even you or just anyone, you go to a new place or, you know, it's something different, call it uncomfortable, call it whatever. It takes you out of your comfort zone, right? And you're really paying attention to everything. You're trying to grasp, and sometimes you're with a drink through a fire hose, right? I mean, that gets used a lot. But I have a lot of appreciation for our new players who've come in, who really had an open mind, were excited and enthusiastic about this opportunity, have a high level of skill, but know they also have room to refine and get better. They took into the weight program, and I think, again, eyes wide open to what that looks like here at Alabama. That hit them in the face. But man, they just kept going. And the guys that were here, open arm accepting the guys that came in when they saw how hard they were going to work and be like, you know what, we can do this. And I think there's kind of just a silent kind of way we're methodically going about our work. You know, it is different probably than what I've expected and experienced most years. Most years, you know who most of the guys are all the way across the board that you can really expect to lead the charge. And that makes you feel good, makes you feel a little bit more comfortable. But I think our coaching staff's doing a really good job of pushing all these guys, giving them the feedback they need to hear, not just what, you know, they want to hear. And so it's been a good dynamic. That doesn't win you games. You got to win the games by doing things at a high level. And so, again, that's where a lot of the work that we have ahead of us this summer and this fall is going to be super important.
1: And Coach, if you want to go ahead right now, you're more than welcome to. I'll give you the platform. If you'd like to announce the starting quarterback right now, we're more than willing to engage, answer any questions, ask you the question. So if you want to go ahead, I'll give you the freedom.
0: I appreciate that, Greg. I'm not ready.
1: Fair enough. We will be there.
0: I think you mentioned it. I think the thing to say is that we do have two guys that, you know, you always talk about the ceiling on for some of these guys, but also I think it's also what's the floor. I think knowing that, hey, at the very least we're at this point, like, it leaves a lot of optimism on what that room's going to be and what it's going to lead to as far as the production on the football field each and every Saturday.
1: I know we're all looking forward to seeing how that competition unfolds and how the team plays this year. We really appreciate the time, Coach. It feels like the program is trending in the right direction. I really believe that. It feels like a big year, big opportunity, and we look forward to watching you. Good luck this fall.
0: Thanks a lot, Greg. I appreciate you.
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0: All right, that was Kalen DeBoer. And here's the thing about Kalen DeBoer that I want y'all to kind of sit on for just a minute before we move on to the presidential committee. He's 3 years into the shop, and right now there's not a lot of certainty as to where the quarterback situation is going to go. A couple years ago is Jalen Milroe. Last year is Ty Simpson. Right now you got a two-quarterback race between Keelan Russell and Austin Mack, and I understand, man, that competition is going to be significant. I get it. At some point, this competition can be over, and you want to make sure that whoever that guy is has all the experience that they can possibly get. I honestly think quarterback is going to be a pretty good spot for Alabama, regardless of which direction they go this year. I feel pretty good about that group. I do. Whether it's Mack or Russell, quarterback's going to be big because the SEC, they're going to need a lot in the SEC to navigate this gauntlet for sure. But quarterback is not a position I'm overwhelmingly concerned about. So we appreciate Kalen DeBoer for his time today. Let's dive into the committee proposals that have been kind of circulating the last few days. Now, on May 9th, the Presidential College Sports Reform Committee, they circulated a draft document that the Associated Press and Yahoo and all these groups obtained and reported simultaneously. Now, this is the committee that came out of the White House summit on college sports back in March. That was the one that Nick Saban was on. Several others were on as well. That one produced the executive order in early April that we spent a full episode breaking down. That executive order kind of told the NCAA to clean things up a little bit. Well, this document says what, quote, cleaning it up would actually look like. And it's a three-phase plan. Phase one is stabilization. Phase two is media rights. And phase three is permanent governance. Now, there are more than a dozen individual proposals inside of it. And we're going to go through kind of all the major ones. I'm going to tell y'all whether I love it or I hate it. No hedging. On one hand, this makes sense. On the other hand, I'm going to say, yeah, I love this. Nope, hate this. Does that sound like a good plan? Cool. Let's start with the first proposal. A college sports reform task force operating inside the existing NCAA structure, armed with a limited antitrust exemption and the authority to override individual state laws. Verdict on this one, I love it. This is the whole game. Right? This is the only thing on the entire document that actually solves the structural problem. And the reason why it solves it is because of those six words, right? The limited antitrust exemption. Right now, the NCAA makes the rules and states pass laws that contradict those rules. And the courts strike down those rules when litigation comes forth. And the result is a system where the NCAA has kind of all the liability of a governing body and none of the actual governing authority. The antitrust exemption fixes that. It gives kind of whoever that runs the task force the legal foundation to set compensation limits, transfer rules, eligibility standards without immediately losing in federal court. Now, there's a catch. The antitrust exemption goes back to the task force, not to the NCAA. Which means it's also a quiet dismantling of the NCAA as the primary governance structure for college sports. Now, I'm not sure it's a bad thing. The NCAA spent 30 years losing court cases that told them the same thing over and over and over again. You cannot use amateurism as a legal defense for what is functionally more, you know, financially beneficial, right? So maybe a fresh structure with actual legal authority does better. So I love the concept. Now, the devil is in whether Congress can actually pass the legislation before the recess in August. And based on what happened to the SCORE Act, which was pulled from the House floor 2 hours before the vote because the votes weren't there, I'm not super optimistic that that will get done. Let's go to proposal number two. Salary caps for coaches and athletic department administrators. On paper, I love it. It makes sense. But there's a bit of an asterisk here, by the way, because there's 13, at least 13 major college football coaches that are getting paid $10+ million next season. And that's not even utilizing some of the private schools. There's probably more than that. And the revenue sharing model, which started last fall under the House settlement, has schools paying players of all sports, up to $20.5 million per year. At the same time, those athletic departments are cutting some non-revenue sports because the numbers, they're just hard to justify right now. You've seen a lot of programs eliminate a bunch of sports. Programs across the country are making the same math calculation. You can pay the football and basketball players, or you can pay for a tennis program. And a coaching salary cap doesn't solve all of that, but does address the part of the expense ledger that is challenging. But we know that this is going to get fought. We know that the SEC and the Big Ten, they don't want to be constrained in their ability to hire elite coaches. And you know what? I completely understand that argument. But when you're asking Congress for a federal antitrust exemption, a massive government intervention on your behalf, the price of that intervention probably includes some limitation on how much you can pay the head coach of a publicly funded university. So it's a reasonable trade. I just don't think it's going to happen because this is free market and the best coaches are going to get the most money and there's naturally going to become bidding wars and there's going to be leverage and there's going to be all this stuff. So I don't think it's going to happen. So what are you going to do? Put the cap at 5 million? Well, you're fundamentally restructuring the coaching market in that scenario. If you put it at 15 million, then what does that change? I have no idea. So the document doesn't specify numbers. And until it does, the principle, yeah, I understand that. But I reserve the right to flip on the implementation because I think it's going to be a really hard one to pull off for sure. Let's go next to proposal number three. Prohibitive NIL-based salary cap circumvention. Because the House settlement right now allows schools to pay players up to $20.5 million per year. But schools, particularly in the SEC and the Big Ten, they've been using NIL collectives and third-party NIL deals through several different avenues to blow right past that cap. You sign a lease agreement that you'll never enforce for $500,000. You do a promotional video for a local car dealership that pays you $800,000. There's ways around this NIL. It's not true, genuine NIL. There are some back channels to make more money. Now, my verdict is I love this. This is probably the single most important financial integrity issue in the sport right now. Because if the $20.5 million cap means nothing, if every program with money can just route it around through various different avenues, and there really is no cap. And if there is no cap, there is no competitive floor. And if there is no competitive floor, you eventually have 12 programs that can spend, and then you have 125 programs that are essentially running in a different direction. They're playing at a different level. So the cap circumvention problem needs to be addressed. Proposal number four. This is the Bird rule for the transfer portal. Financial incentives for players who stay at the same institution for consecutive seasons. Now, for any non-NBA fans in the audience, the Bird rule is an NBA collective bargaining concept that allows teams to exceed the salary cap to re-sign their own players. Now, the idea here is kind of the same. So if you want to keep your own guys, you should be able to offer more than what is available on the outside market. I love this. I want to be clear about why I love this. Because it's easy to say, well, this is just making it harder for players to transfer. I don't think that's necessarily the case. Because the Bird rule, it's not a restriction. It is an incentive. There's a big difference between telling a player they can't leave and giving a school the ability or flexibility to offer a player more money to stay. Because player agency still stays intact here. The financial market just gets tilted ever so slightly towards loyalty and continuity. So players who transfer for more money, they still can. The programs that can offer more to their own guys now get to do so. And that's a functioning market. And the current system has really no mechanism for retention beyond roster management and NIL deals that the College Sports Commission might reject. So if you give programs the Bird rule, you get to pay their own guys more to stay, then maybe we don't have as much going on in the portal year over year. So I love this rule, and if it gets implemented, I would totally be on board. Proposal number five, modify the college football playoff's revenue distribution model, and create a separate playoff for the G6 conferences. Now, this is the one that's going to generate the most conversation. The idea is essentially this. You take the current 12-team college football playoff, and you keep it just for the Power Four. And then you give the G6 their conferences, you give them their own postseason structure. I want to love this, but I can't. I just can't. I've long said that we all know that the Power Four and the G6 are playing in different pools. I get.
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3: I don't think so.
2: Then switch to Huntington Bank and let's get more from money. 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
1: I'm Christine Lisi. We are moments away from tip-off for Game 2 of the NBA's Eastern Conference Finals from Madison Square Garden on ESPN. Heading into this game, the Cavaliers shrugging off concerns about James Harden's defense. He struggled mightily at the end of the series opening loss, allowing the Knicks to shoot 9 of 15 as the primary defender in the fourth quarter in overtime. There are a couple of things the Cavs need from Harden to knot the series up tonight, notes ESPN's Amon Shumpert.
2: I need him to have a big night being a floor general, have a big night just understanding that if I can make sure that this team goes, has pace, and we get quality shots every time down, that we can be in a chance of making a run at the end, because it will be a tough game too.
1: Opening faceoff for the NHL's Eastern Conference Final in minutes with the Hurricanes hosting the Canadiens. NASCAR icon Kyle Busch, a two-time Cup Series champion who had won more races across the sport's three national series than any other driver in history, has died at the age of 41. No cause of death was given. Busch's family said earlier today he was hospitalized with a severe illness. ESPN's Adam Schefter's reporting reigning NFL MVP quarterback Matthew Stafford and the Rams agreed on a one-year $55 million extension, so Stafford's now got 2 years and up to $105 million remaining on his contract with L.A. Baseball, Ronald Acuna Jr., two hits, two RBI, and a run scored. He and the NL-leading Braves up 5-2 on the Marlins, bottom five. Blue Jays with a 1-0 lead on the Yankees, bottom three, an RBI single for Dalton Varsho. Brandon Lau hit an inside-the-park home run in the Pirates' 6-2 victory over the Cardinals.
3: Hey, it's Michelle Smallman, and coming up Friday, Wemby has been amazing in the playoffs, but will he be number one in my top five players left in the NBA playoffs? It's on Sportsmanlike, 6 a.m. Eastern, right here on ESPN Radio, ESPN2, and ESPNU.

0: This is the Baseball Tonight podcast for Friday, May 15th, 2026, presented to you by La Quinta by Wyndham. Tonight, La Quinta, tomorrow you shine. I'm Buster Olney. Kenny Ligon is filling in for Taylor Schwenk again today. And on the show today, we'll be talking with Chris Getz, head of baseball operations for the Chicago White Sox, about his team's remarkable start, Munetaka Murakami, and about the punt. That's Sarah Langs' notes. But first, let's talk to Jorge Castillo of ESPN.com. Jorge Castillo covers baseball for ESPN, and he's part of the New York chapter of baseball writers. Jorge, how you doing?
1: I'm doing well, Buster. How are you?
0: Good. So the reason why